0: Harry there, and I just knew that he was the benchmark, and if I was next to him or in front of him leading into that last 50, then I was going to be in the hunt.
1: New Zealand's 10th on the medal table with a gold, 4 silver and 3 bronze. Former All Blacks lock Ian Jones insists unity must be prioritised if the 2026 side is to emulate their 1996 predecessors by winning a rugby test series in South Africa. That's sport. I'm Malcolm Jordan.
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7: No, you don't often see that. No, the warmest place in the country, you go, oh, it's Bikaitaia, Whangarei. No, it's Dunedin. Dunedin is the warmest place in the country at the moment. So if you're listening to this and you're in the Otago region, flock to Dunedin. Oh, God, you could go for a nice balmy dip at St Clair Beach. It's 15 degrees in Dunedin this morning. All right, now for today and the rest of tomorrow, Northland, you will be partly cloudy with a few light showers, mainly in the west, clearing tonight. All right. Now, for the rest of news, so I'm just trying to refresh that, see if they've given it for us tomorrow. For all of the North Island, bar Gisborne and Hawke's Bay, you are also going to have another fine frosty start tomorrow too. So what you got today, you're going to have tomorrow. Tomorrow evening, there will be some cloud for Coromandel and Bay of Plenty. So you're on repeat tomorrow in terms of frost in the morning, quite severe inland for the North Island. For Gisborne and Hawke's Bay, mostly cloudy. A few showers about and north of Wairoa will clear tomorrow to clear skies. And then for Wellington, Marlborough and Nelson, sunny. Then partly cloudy from tomorrow morning. A few showers for the Marlborough Sounds tomorrow evening. For the entire west coast of the South Island, including Fiordland, mainly fine. Although there'll be a few showers for Fiordland extending elsewhere tonight. Showers will turn to rain south of Hokitika tomorrow, possibly heavy. Canterbury, Otago and Southland, same. Repeat, wash and repeat. Same as tomorrow. So it'll be fine and frosty, very frosty in the morning. There will be the odd shower about Stewart Island. And for the Chatham Islands, cloudy periods. As I said, Dunedin, well done. Murchison is the lowest. The windiest is Chatham Islands. Not any of us are going there anytime soon. That is the new sport and weather at 7 minutes past.
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7: I've done quite well to get through our 2 hours, I have to say. But I've just gone through a sneezing fit, so if I appear slightly disjointed over the next wee while, it's the sneezing, Josh. I don't think I've ever sneezed as much or coughed as much with the flu as I've got now. Certainly coughed. Extraordinary. And without expectorant, Josh.
8: Yeah, just comes out of nowhere, yeah.
7: Yeah, you know, so it's like, okay, I'm coughing up phlegm. I can understand that. No, I'm not coughing up phlegm. I'm just coughing. So I don't know, but apparently these symptoms are going throughout New Zealand. Sean was telling me yesterday he had a mate of his end up in hospital with it. And I'm waiting for the... When you sometimes can't shake these things, they give you something called prednisone. Have you come across that, Josh?
8: It's I've heard of it, yeah.
7: It's a sort of a... I can't even remember the word. There you are. My mind's gone all foggy. But it's a sort of a, not a stimulant, it's a, what are weightlifters, you know, weightlifters use?
8: It's a, prednisone's a steroid, isn't it, I think?
7: That's the one, steroid, thank you very much. Good man. And it's one of those. But I don't, why do steroids work in terms of flus? I don't know. I must, yeah, but there you go. All right, I won't be here tomorrow. So just to tell you now, I won't be here tomorrow, but I hope to be back on Thursday, all right? So just telling you, I'll get through the next hour. I've enjoyed your company, I always do. I like Daniel Ebb's CV only because it's so you've got to remember CV. And if you are trying to convince people that, you know, you like them, you always put into your CV how wonderful you are, okay? So, you know, the sort of blurb that accompanies a political CV, for example, is all how amazing this particular individual is in flowery words. But if you go to the Opportunity Party website and read about their deputy leader, Daniel Ebb, it's an unusual name. Now, I don't believe anybody's got a surname called Ebb. I don't believe that. I don't believe in the history of the world anybody is called Ebb, E-B. So somewhere along the line, a word or that particular surname has been shortened, perhaps by Daniel Ebb. But if you read it, you just go, oh my God, you know. So Dan, as he's now called, so it's not Daniel Ebb, it's Dan, works to transition Aotearoa New Zealand to a just regenerative food system. Yeah, I know. And then it goes on to say, you'll love this, when he's not driving a laptop or campaigning, oh, so you don't have a real job, you'll find Dan turning his North Auckland home into a food forest, Josh, shifting cattle on the family farm, surfing deep in a history podcast or spending time with his young family. Does he not work apart from shifting the cattle on the family farm? And it says family farm, so I assume that he doesn't own it. You know, if it's a family farm, why wouldn't you say on his? Anyhow, but how do you turn your North Auckland home into a food forest, can I ask? Oh, and then Dan is motivated to stand by a strong sense of responsibility to New Zealand and to do his bit for the future his daughter will live in. My God, I've just read you his background. Extraordinary. And he founded, apparently, a communications agency to help tell stories about rural innovation, community building, and nature-positive farming. Does that remotely sound like to you somebody who would be centre? Can I just say, Josh? This guy's a bit of a freak, isn't he? Just quietly. I mean, one of those sort of greeny freaky typey persons. We would have called them in the old days a hippie. But there you go.
8: I'm sure he wears the, you know, the weird toe loop sandals and the hemp.
7: Well, no,
8: you know?
7: No, he probably doesn't. But I mean, well, only because, he would have. But Daniel Ebb, candidate for Opportunity and deputy leader, who doesn't want to talk to the media, by the way, as well. So there you go. For somebody who apparently has founded a communications agency, he finds the communications part of that quite difficult. But a food forest. He's turning his northern, quote unquote, is North Auckland home into a food forest? I wonder if there are lots of donuts there. Ben, welcome to the show. Good afternoon to you. Ben?
9: Ben, it's you. Sorry, Michael, how are you?
7: That's all right.
9: Dan, Ed, it reminds me, I was just thinking when you were giving that little description, which was incredibly funny. I wonder if he has, and I'm speculating fully here on the go, somehow funded his way to second on that list, particularly if he doesn't work and lives on mum and dad's property and goes surfing. This is very, very odd. How else can you explain him getting to that position? You there, Michael?
7: They're all slightly weird, I have to say. If you have a look at the team, yeah, they're all slightly weird. Very much aligned with what I'd describe as environmental greenie movements. So, I mean, I don't think there's anybody normal there.
9: Utopian make work schemes.
7: Yeah, possibly.
9: Utopian make work schemes, yeah, it's weird. What's interesting, though, I have a brother who's in his late 30s and successful entrepreneur, structural engineer, and he's captain, and I just cannot get it. So I took him to an ACT party, meet James Christian Christmas last Friday night, but I still couldn't persuade him. So he's a weird bunch out there supported by some interesting characters, Michael.
7: They're actually somebody, and this is from the left, so I get a left blog sent to me. I don't know how I've ended up with it, but I have. And somebody from the left has banned them from his blog and from commenting on it on the basis of his, he argues, that the Opportunity Party have become zealots and that they are like dealing with the Moonies. I actually thought that was quite a good analogy, actually.
9: It is. Get on you, Michael. I hope you feel better.
7: Sort of green moonies. Thanks, Ben. Nice to talk to you. Yeah, they're sort of green moonies, the Green Party, the Opportunity Party. But, you know, they were convinced. They remind me a little bit of that party. Oh, you won't remember this, Josh. It was late 90s, might have been the start of the century. There was a party that had a similar sort of fervency about it, staffed by completely mad people as well, who looked presentable and wore nice clothes. So that was sort of, And they were a party called the Natural Law Party. Did you ever come across those, Josh? The Natural Law Party ran a huge campaign, monstrous campaign, and had a whole series of people that, frankly, would not be out of place within the Opportunity Party. Same sort of very earnest, presentable individuals who on the face of it appear normal, all right? But in actual fact, the Natural Law Party was a front for something called TM, Transcendental Transcendental Meditation, I think it was. Yeah, Transcendental Meditation. And at its heart, they said that their people could fly, Josh. Okay? That they had yogic masters of the Transcendental Meditation movement who could fly. And at that stage, people who were starting to go, oh, natural law's got some really good policies, went, can you show us some proof? And unfortunately for the Transcendental Meditation movement, they did provide proof, Josh, of their masters flying, Josh, okay? And essentially it was a whole series of people in cross-legged positions bouncing up and down on what appeared to be a sort of bouncy castle. And at that stage, as soon as that video came out, that's when everybody realised these guys are nutters. Well, I get the same sort of feeling with the Opportunity Party. I just want to have a look at the food forest. That's all I'm interested in. All right. Now, it is odd, says

0: Vanessa, to have prednisone prescribed for influenza. It's a corticosteroid as opposed to an allopurinol steroid, but it's an immunosuppressant which impairs, says Vanessa, the body's ability to clear the influenza. No, I've had it. And Daniel was born in South Africa as a victor, and his family later settled in New Zealand. He has roots in Auckland and Kaiapara and comes from a North Island, Northland farming family. So that means he doesn't actually own the farm. And on the basis of what his CV is for opportunity, he moves the occasional cattle around it. But he's the deputy leader. How the hell did he get to be deputy leader? And he would be in Parliament. Oh my God, he's going to be in Parliament. So you'd end up with Kwile Wong, somebody, an actress, who was recruited for the role that she's doing now. Daniel Ebb, weirdo. And presumably will be fascinated by their list when it comes out. Oh, there you go. I'll be fascinated by their list when it comes out. Oh, there you go. It is 19 minutes past 12.
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0: It's fascinating. So we've come at a good time. You would have just heard the advertisement the Free Speech Union have put on the platform to do with the Annie O'Brien tour that the Free Speech Union are sponsoring throughout the country. It's a series of dialogues, if you like, called the Good Yarns Tour. I think they came to Queenstown last week, in actual fact. And the idea is to encourage, I presume, some open discussion about issues that might not be

0: receiving as much media attention as they should. She was in concert, I think, with some chap who was involved with... now, what was he involved with? Electricity. Electrifying his orchard. And also the mayor of Queenstown, John Glover. So that was the emphasis that was here. But obviously the topic changes. I think Sue Ann Taylor's been on the show. And she was heading off to give a talk in Auckland. I think it's tomorrow, from memory. But her the very fact that she is involved in that has led to upset. And in actual fact, her attempted banning from, believe it or not, council amenities owned by the Auckland City Council, and this charge being led by the Labour Party-aligned Auckland councillor Julie Ferry, who is seeking to get Annie and the Free Speech Union cancelled, it appears, tomorrow, and banned from the council-owned Alan Melville Centre in the CBD, which they've booked for the point and purpose of having this particular meeting. Joining us to talk about this, and he's certainly brought it to everybody's attention, and good on him, is the Taxpayers Union Chief Executive Jordan Williams, and he joins us now. Jordan, great to have you on the show,
1: Michael,
0: again. Thank you so much for joining us.
1: I'm wearing a different hat today, and it's a hat that I don't normally wear, and that is that I'm rolling my sleeves up again on a free speech union matter, because it is just the most incredible irony of what's going on, given that, 7 years ago, a group of us founded the Free Speech Coalition to take on a Labour Auckland Council politician by the name of Phil Goff, who banned some Canadian speakers that, to be frank, I'd never heard of until then. And we thought it was just despicable that Phil Goff was determining who is acceptable and who isn't, but more importantly, who Aucklanders or New Zealanders could hear from at publicly owned, ratepayer-owned, paid-for venues, and who they couldn't. Because the right to speech, free speech, isn't just the right to speak, it is the right to hear and judge for yourself. And even if something that you disagree with, to read and understand or listen to evil, if that's what you want to do. But politicians saying beyond the framework. And then, so when my old colleague, she's a colleague with me on the Free Speech Union Council, she used to be, or until very recently, was my employee. She remains a close friend. When another Labour Party bigot, Labour Party councillor this time, is leading a campaign against Annie and, ironically, a free speech event, because of anything that's going to be said at the or any topics of the debate, simply because Annie's views, or she is, as it was widely known, as a lesbian, but she's the wrong type of lesbian, apparently. I just think it's outrageous. And I'm rolling my sleeves up to take on these so-and-sos or bigots like Julie Ferry at Auckland Council.
0: Could you explain to me what the rationale of Julie Ferry is, this council, the Auckland Council, for having Annie O'Brien banned from a council venue?
1: Yeah, well, look, in... as is widely known, Annie takes a view that if you've got a if you were born a boy, you're probably not a woman, even if you claim to be. Now, I've got enough enemies fighting for lower taxes. I'm not going to take a position on the trans issue or what is a woman. I've seen lower taxes. I'm not going to take a position on the trans issue or what is a woman. I've seen poor old Stu Nash got in a great deal of trouble for that. We all have our views. You can read between the lines on what mine are. But that is not the same. And in Judy Ferry's world, that means that you are not necessarily safe or acceptable in, ironically, a women's centre that is apparently pride-friendly. Because although Annie is gay, she is apparently

0: Duty for his world the wrong sort of gay. And what their argument is it's not even the subject of the debate or anything like that. Like tomorrow's event, this good faith yarn, is actually good faith yarn, is actually with a Labour-aligned left-wing economist. It is nothing to do with pride or trans issues or anything like that. But what, and I'm using the word bigot very deliberately, that what Julie Ferry is actually saying is Annie's views are so wrong that we ought to, the council ought to cancel her on the basis of who she is, nothing to do with actually the subject of the debate. And it really, as you can tell, pisses me off that such senior figures in Labour, this senior councillor, it's the wife of Michael Wood, who was standing for Labour in Mount Albert, are getting on board this campaign in exactly the same way as Phil Goff climbed aboard a campaign, literally by the same way as Phil Goff climbed aboard a campaign, literally by the same activists against those Canadian speakers way back in 2018, 2019. Now, you know, we need to fight fire with fire and apply the pressure on the council to not stand down. Because having had a number of reports back from the events, there's one in Hamilton, there was one in Whangarei last night, they were in Queenstown last week. These events are going tremendously well, are indeed turning out to be good faith yarns, and it needs to be called out, this bad faith, this disreputable behaviour by Julie Ferry and these Labour Party activists for trying to cancel and silence and deplatform a woman for simply for her views on what a woman is, in the without any appreciation, the sense of irony from these people, at an event on free speech, and from a left-wing economist who was free speech was shut down for criticising the National Party's position on Three Waters.
1: So let me just get this right. The Auckland venues were refused. I think you're talking about Laurie Southern and about 2018,
0: Lauren
1: wasn't
0: Southern
1: it?
0: And, yeah, that's right.
1: Yeah.
0: That was a result of a very similar situation where a few activists jump up and down in Twitter world, or in this case they've all moved to Blue Sky, which is the left-wing version of X.
1: Oh, that's right, because they don't like X.
0: X is too dangerous, you know, they might get views they disagree with. And then the politicians climb on and say, we've asked officials how they're going to deal with this, and then the officials capitulate. And we've seen this over and over again. Now, Julie Ferry, it's so sneaky and disreputable what she does. And she says, well, I can't instruct officials, but I've asked them how they're going to deal with this issue. Of course, she is the chair of the very committee that runs these Auckland Council-owned facilities. And this is exactly the sort of, we see this over and over again from councils. And we need to draw a line in the sand. And this is the right line because, as I say, your reasonable minds can differ on that issue. I don't want to, it's not the position, the Free Speech Union doesn't have a position on what a woman is. But what we do say is reasonable minds can differ, and your view on that shouldn't see you deplatformed by a council. But that is what Julie Ferry is arguing for. And that, I put to you, is a bigot in real life and needs to be called out.
1: The debate's happening tomorrow, Jordan. Is there anything to suggest? Is there anything to suggest that her call for essentially Annie O'Brien and the fair, whatever they call them, the discussion to happen.
0: Good faith.
1: Is there any suggestion that it is going to be cancelled by the Auckland Council?
0: Well, we haven't heard back from them in relation to the health and safety plan that was filed. So the way the council wriggled out of this last time round, it was another Auckland Council official that,

0: venue that was also apparently pride friendly, is that they said that particular venue had a unique design, or its particular location made it very difficult to defend from aggressive protesters. So as a result, now they require groups like the Free Speech Union to file these health and safety plans. We've done that, and we've absolutely complied. Like the staff have assured me, but from my understanding, is the council haven't come back to that, and that is where we perceive the risk. But I am, you know, in politics or in officialdom in councils, officials will tend to take the path of least resistance. I am absolutely determined to make clear to these officials that they have a huge media team that will be monitoring this and spending lots of money doing reports on it to up the wazoo. I'm determined to make clear and be ready to make it bloody expensive for those officials if they capitulate to the bigots in the world like Labor Councillor Julie Ferry and Michael Woods.
1: Michael Wood said she imagines your booking, or the booking of the Free Speech Union, for this particular discussion, which is nothing to do with transgender rights, as you point out, but is a discussion between herself and Rob Campbell, who's the economist and the Labour Party person, well, the left person you're talking about, will quote-unquote be a conscious attempt on their behalf, that's the Free Speech Union behalf, to create similar controversy and division, which is a really disappointing use of our community venues, which are provided for to create community connection and not drive people apart. Can you explain to me the logic of how a debate about presumably economic policy is going to create, drive people apart and create controversy and division?
0: Exactly. This is a classic tactic of bullies, is that they project their own behaviour onto others. What she's saying there is that I'm going to tweet and be out there and mount a campaign and tell all my blue sky followers that I'm taking this very seriously and that I'm asking officials to how they're going to deal with this, and this is the inappropriate venue for this

0: circus or a legal circus if we need to, because we need to steer down these bigots that say, if you have a view such as Annie's, that that a man is a man and a woman is a woman, and it's not interchangeable, that they can be cancelled from using publicly owned facilities. That's what we're fighting against. And what she's saying is, oh, well, you know, we need to, you know, they're going to turn into an issue. Well, yeah, that is our job, because we will stand up for free speech. That is why we have thousands of supporters that make the work possible. And I don't know how the next 48 hours are going to turn out, but I can tell you, I want to be, and we are damn ready. Look, I wrote that email last night to our members and supporters. And then you open up the Herald this morning and you see on page 3 all the quotes from this councillor saying how concerned she is about this event. And it's not to do with Rob Campbell. It is to do with Annie O'Brien, and not because of anything she's done or anything about this event. It is her views. That is absolute bigotry, and that is an absolute lack of tolerance for people for which you disagree with. And that so is what free speech is.
1: I'm assuming, Ferry described O'Brien, and this is written in the New Zealand Herald this morning, as known to be opposed to transgender rights, and said that the booking was likely to be inconsistent with the council venue's status as a long-standing, quote-unquote, proud centre. I'm essentially, she's sending a message, is she, to go and get all the transgender activists out there to protest tomorrow against Annie O'Brien.
0: Quite possibly. Quite possibly. And we are, the Free Speech Union is already paying for its own security. And for an, let's just, you know, this is where this is possibly going. And it is outrageous, and again, should be called out, is the councillor is trying to create a health and safety threat to engage the thugs' veto.
1: Yeah.
0: And that is where, unfortunately, the free speech debate has now shifted, because that is what councils use as the get-out-of-jail-free charge. And what we would be arguing to a court, if this did come to it, would be how can the body, i.e. the council, pull the plug on an event for which its own councillor has driven the threat, and that she should personally be liable for any costs that are incurred as a result of that disgusting behaviour. And it is not, you know, let's look at it. The Labor Party leader was recently in the media jumping hoppity-hoppity mad that Paul Henry dared to make a joke on Radio Hauraki about kill, fuck or marry. And here you have one of their own members, elected councillor for Labor's local body ticket, effectively in doing a dog whistle to drive that real threats of violence in order to deplatform someone whom she disagrees with. It is disgusting, Michael, and that's why, as you can tell, I'm pretty frustrated, and I'm willing to put the time in and the effort in, and if necessary, spend the money on really holding to task this disgusting individual.
1: Okay, all right. The issue here, Noah, is, well, Julie Ferry's entitled to her viewpoint as well, obviously.
0: Absolutely,
1: but the issue is whether or not it influences a public institution or organisation to deny a facility based upon, obviously a political stance. Can I ask this question of you then? Have you been in contact with the Mayor of Auckland, Wayne Brown, as a sort of the actual...
0: Wayne's not taking my calls because for other reasons. That is an unknown at this point. I don't know about you, Michael, but I'd be fascinated to know what the mayor considers a woman, and whether he considers Annie O'Brien's views as beyond the pale.
1: It'd be interesting to know, won't it, at the end of the day? But I can't imagine. It's a minor issue at the moment. Well, it was a minor issue. if they were to deny access to, then one

0: One would presume it would be a major issue, yes?
1: Yeah, there is also another provision here. I need to confirm with the staff how many members of Auckland Council staff we have as a member of the union. But one of the reasons we shifted over to the trade union model is we have a legal right to organise on employers' property. And this might well be the case if the council deplatforms Annie, the Free Speech Union will insist on the council that this is a union, a trade union organised event, and that they can't, under the Employment Relations Act, they can't not let us onto their property. Now, it's a threat we've used with universities in the past successfully, but this may well come to that, because employers cannot refuse unions from organising, including holding events on their property. If Auckland Council can capitulate to this councillor, then I think that is where we will go. It might not necessarily be tomorrow night, but that we would insist under an employment courts operate a heck of a lot faster than a judicial review in the High Court. So it would be a matter of weeks rather than months or years.
0: All right. Okay. So we will find out in 24 hours, presumably.
1: Told there's still some tickets. I've just brought mine, and I wasn't going to go there because I've worked with Annie for years, and she's great, and I've had lots of good faith yarns with Annie. But now that a councillor doesn't want me to go, I'll be damn going.
0: All right. The interesting thing for me, though, just quietly, will be what does Rob Campbell do? He's currently the Chancellor of the Auckland University of Technology. He was sacked from his job at Health, I think, because he gave a series of anti-coalition government policy views. He's well known and, as you say, steeped in the Labour movement, particularly in the trade union movement. Do you think he'll feel some pressure to pull out tomorrow?
1: Yeah, I'd be really sad if he does. But in fairness to Rob, he is a free speech guy. He has been pretty consistent on it. He's not my politics, but he's really staunch on this. And AUT has been, from memory, one of the better universities in terms of our free speech rankings. So I can't rule it out, but I'd be pretty disappointed. But the thing is his defence. This has nothing to do with what their objection is. It's nothing to do with that. It's literally about being deplatformed.
0: Yes. No. It's extraordinary that somebody would take this so seriously as to try and have somebody barred essentially from public organisations or institutions of this country, or even be able to let a particular facility just because of past political views or even political views they have, which has nothing to do with the actual process. It's just beyond me. But there you go. Now, all power to you, Jordan. Thank you very much for bringing this to our attention. We will do our best to follow this particular matter through, and we'll just see if this carries on.
1: But I'll certainly be live tweeting it, Michael.
0: Yeah, okay. Good on you. Thanks very much.
1: Very good.
0: That is Jordan Williams, from who was, as he said, the original, one of the original founders of the Freedom. Now, I've just got this email. Can I share with you? And I'm not doing. Can I just do? I am not doing a Chris Finlayson here. You will remember that I had on the show, it wasn't original, and I had turned him off at 11 o'clock because he decided to go down a line that it wasn't the point and purpose of the interview, and he used the words, I feel quite annoyed. So it wasn't joking at all about how we do the weather, which is climate change, and it's obviously a joke. And his name was Simon McKellum. Now, he is a senior lecturer in Victoria University in software engineering, okay, and apparently something of an expert in AI. He wasn't my original choice, and he wasn't our original guest for this, but Hugh found him anyhow. And I didn't realise that Simon McKellum, I've actually had on the show before, 3 years ago when he was the Labour Party candidate for Southland. No, I don't think he lived. He didn't live here, but he was brought in by the Labour Party. But he was brought in by the Labour Party to be their candidate in Southland at the last electorate. Anyway, I've just got this email from him, which, you know, and it's been sent, so I'm assuming that you won't mind that I read it out. It goes, "Wow, so much talk about free speech, and yet you cut me off for criticising a joke about climate change immediately after news stories about people dying in Europe linked to climate change." Simon McCallum. Now, I'll say this again. I've just received this text. "Wow, so much talk about free speech," which we're talking about at the moment, "and yet you cut me off for criticising a joke about climate change immediately after news stories about people dying in Europe linked to climate change." Which not only confirms that I do the right thing, but, I mean, I'm just going to let that text hang there and you take it on and assimilate and go, holy crap, this man teaches in a new... Holy crap, this man teaches in a New Zealand university. It is 13 minutes to 1.
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0: I'll take some more calls in just a moment, but I just the other thing I thought was interesting today, I don't know if you've seen it, is there's a murder case going on at the moment. Now, I have to say that when I was growing up as a child, and even as an adolescent and a young adult, when there was a murder in New Zealand, it was sensational. It'd be front page news. It would lead Television New Zealand News. Why? Because they were so rare.

0: by comparison with today. And because no one could really believe that anybody would kill another person. I know that sounds odd in 2026 to say, but that was my childhood, my adolescence, my young adulthood. So murders were freakish in their occurrence, and they were sensational because it didn't matter what the murder was, it was such a rare event in this country. Well, not anymore, obviously. But here's justice for you. Appearing in front of the High Court at Auckland is a person whose name is suppressed. And he's currently involved in a trial. Okay, so this is the trial. And it is in front of the Auckland High Court, as I said, a trial of a 51-year-old man who's been charged with a woman. Her name is, she seems quite an odd woman, Judith Rose Cunniff, not Cunliffe, Cunniff, two N's, two F's. Said that quickly, you could get into a lot of trouble, couldn't you, Andrew Evans? But anyhow, Judith Rose Cunniff. And she was a 53-year-old and she was killed, allegedly beaten to death by this man, all right, this 51-year-old man. So it's a murder trial. It's a big one. It's a 53-year-old woman beaten to death, allegedly, by a 51-year-old man. And the case is currently in the Auckland High Court. Can I tell you, you may not know the name of the man, that his name has been suppressed despite being involved in a murder trial. What possible reason would you grant a 51-year-old accused murderer undergoing a trial currently and with a strong prosecution case against him? In fact, apparently there is no dispute before the jury that he's guilty of killing her, but that it's a question of whether or not he's guilty of murder or manslaughter. So why would you grant name suppression? And how is in that in the interests of open justice in a free and open democracy? Can I ask? I'm sure somebody will answer that question. But there you go. The New Zealand justice system in all its gory glory. Tom, welcome to the show. Good afternoon to you.
1: Afternoon, Michael. Great show, as always. Just regarding what you were just talking about, my only guess is that maybe it's just a cultural thing due to certain activist aspects of our so-called justice system, which isn't really a justice system in a lot of cases. So that's my thoughts on that. But regarding your very brief interview with that professor from Victoria University.
0: No, he's a senior lecturer, Simon McCallum. Yeah.
1: Senior lecturer, okay. That brightened my day up no end. Maybe I've got a weird sense of humour, but I was laughing quite consistently for a good 5 minutes after you shot him down in flames, and rightly so, because this is why I listen to the platform. You guys call the crap out for what it is, and you also call out the idiots, the a-holes, the dickheads out for who they are, and that's exactly what you guys did. That's exactly what you did. So, yeah, well done for that. Certainly brightened up my day in a big way.
0: Good on you, Tom. I'm glad I did that. I need to have the flu every day if that's the case, but thank you so much for your call. I'm not sure that Simon McCallum feels that way, but there you go. We'll play it out again. Simon, if you're listening to this, and obviously you are, that's why you sent the text, we'll make sure that it's on our Facebook and YouTube for tonight, and then everybody can have a choice about whether or not I was a complete bastard or whether or not you lost patience as well. But that's just the nature of the beast, isn't it, Josh? Do I lose patience? No, I'm not usually this impatient, am I? I've become more tolerant over the years. But just don't test me.
2: Mildly more tolerant, yeah.
0: Mildly more tolerant. Is that what you think? Mildly more tolerant. I'll tell you what made me more tolerant, Josh, just quietly. Three children.
2: Oh, yeah, that'll help.
0: Yeah. I mean, and particularly as they went through adolescence, Josh. And you sort of go, I could be intolerant every moment of every day. Now, I'm one of those parents that drew boundaries, right? And I said, right, you cross that boundary, you're in trouble. And I didn't realise that for my three children, me even setting the boundary was a challenge, you know. And then also having a slightly neurodiverse child. Yeah. There's something else, Josh. So just, I have to say, you go, oh, gosh, I can set a boundary, but I don't even know if they know that that boundary's there. But there you go. So I actually thought I was quite tolerant, actually, but it's just that not today. All right, read the COVID jab. They didn't want to muddy the water. Yes, I'm sure you're right. I'm sure. Listen, as I said, I've worked with public health officials for 10 years. I was sitting on a DHB board. I'll give a classic example, shall I? There were two, actually. There were a whole series of fat women who mostly made up, seriously, fat. And I mean, I was just going, I remember often turning to my fellow, one of them was actually Harita Hipango. She was the government appointee to my board. I can remember turning often to my fellows sitting on the DHB board and going, these people are public health officials. Yeah, but they've just waddled into the room. Yeah, they're morbidly obese. Yeah. What sort of message are they sending? And by the way, they were not ethnic, just quietly. They were rather large, waddling white women. And they would come in and then they would lecture the board members about their latest public health campaign. One of them was alcohol. You know, this whole stupid idea that if you have one glass of wine, your child's going to end up with fetal alcohol syndrome, which is just bullshit. And I remember challenging them on that. Oh, they conceded that it wouldn't. And that, you know, there was no scientific or medical advice to that capacity. But it's just that they wanted people not to drink so that they would deliberately scare the crap out of reasonable people by saying that. The other one was, if you sleep with your child, you'll kill them. Remember that? So I have to say, when I had a toddler and they were screaming, the easiest thing to do is to bring her into dad's, mum's bed. And I didn't roll on them and kill them, you know. Sudden infant death syndrome, I think it was, well, yeah. If you bring your child in, and so again, you'd question them and say, well, why are you saying this? Because, it's not about you. In fact, I remember saying to them, because I just had a small child, we do this often. We're not killing them. This is ridiculous. You know, instinctively when they're there, that's what part of being a parent was. Oh, well, it's not aimed at you. Yes, but then why are you sending me the message as well? You know, you'd have these arguments with them. So I sort of put in, therefore, when they came to the vaccine and they said, oh, by the way, there's a myocarditis, pericarditis risk. Oh, no, that will contrast with what we want. We want everyone to get vaccinated. We can't possibly suggest that there is any hint of danger. So we just won't tell them. It's public health 101 to me. And I'm sorry, but it's just part of the mentality and the philosophy, the ideology of that particular group of people. And that's why we don't trust them anymore. And on that theory and on that experience, I will let you go. I will not be here tomorrow. I've got a council meeting, but even if I was, oh, God. But thank you for tolerating me for the last 3 hours. And I'll be back on Thursday. Look after yourselves. Bye-bye.
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4: In this update, the public has more waiting to do before more details of the inquiry into the disappearance of Tom Phillips' children are made public. Attorney General Chris Bishop says they've extended the final report deadline a month to give additional time to clarify an issue. He received the report last week on how government agencies interacted with Phillips and the children before their disappearance up to when they were found. Bishop says he'll present the final report to Parliament as soon as practicable and will consider what may need to be redacted. The Prime Minister is not discussing Russian media reports a citizen's been caught spying for New Zealand. The news agencies report Russia's detained a 55-year-old man accused of spying for the NZSIS. Its security service is looking into a charge of high treason. Chris Luxon today directed questions elsewhere.
5: I've seen the reports. I'm aware of the situation. I don't comment on security intelligence matters. That's consistent with what other prime ministers have done in previous governments.
4: The NZSIS has been contacted for comment. The nurses' organisation says Health NZ must address a damning report on Wellington Hospital's ED. In 2023, a 55-year-old man had a heart attack there after waiting for 5 hours, having arrived with burning chest pain. Tobias McIntosh reports.
6: The Health and Disability Commissioner has now ruled Health New Zealand didn't provide the man an appropriate standard of care and was down to 10 nurses that shift. The nurses' organisation warns the situation's worsening, with the department now operating at 240%. It says Health NZ must reassure Wellingtonians it's adopting the appropriate recommendations.
4: Opportunities leader agrees the party's best place could be sitting on the crossbenches. Chris Luxon has ruled out working with the party, saying he won't go into business with those who want to increase tax. Leader Kule Wong says how many votes Opportunities gets will determine its leverage with the government of the day. That's news.
3: Sport on the platform.
4: In sport, he already has 3 individual medals in the bag at the Glasgow Commonwealth Games, but a relay bronze holds a special place for Erica Fairweather. The freestyle star was the lead swimmer as New Zealand earned bronze in the women's 4x200 metre final on Sky Sport.
7: So proud. You know, I said the night before, I relays are like the best part of swimming, so to be able to get on the podium tonight with these girls is great.
4: Australian Rugby League head honcho Peter Valandis believes the NRL's next big broadcast deal will be clinched by a streaming service. The NRL has landed a record 7-year multi-billion dollar deal with its existing broadcasters after doubling audience numbers in 5 years to make the game more valuable. That is sport. I'm Raylene Ramsey.
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8: All right, let's start in Northland. Partly cloudy today. A few light showers, mainly in the west, and they should clear this evening. For Auckland, Tūmanawatū, Coromandel, Bay of Plenty, including the Central High Country and Wairarapa. It's a fine day for you. Frosty start. Did you have one today? You've got one tomorrow. Partly cloudy also tomorrow night for Coromandel and the Bay of Plenty. Gisborne and Hawke's Bay is cloudy with a few showers about and north of the Wairoa district. It should clear in the morning to clear skies. Horowhenua, Kapiti Coast, Wellington, Marlborough and Nelson sunny. Partly cloudy from the morning, tomorrow morning that is. A few showers for the Marlborough Sounds also tomorrow night. For Bulla Fiordland, it should be fine, but for a few showers for Fiordland, extending elsewhere this evening. Now showers turn to rain south of Hokitika tomorrow afternoon, possibly heavy. For Canterbury, Otago and Southland, it should be fine. Bit of high cloud at times and the odd shower moving about Stewart Island. And finally, the Chatham Islands, it's a cloudy day.
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0: I don't. Well, unless he's also moonlighting with Federated Farmers, you never know, right?
1: Well, yeah.
0: You know, I like the way you said potpourri, because I say that often when I finish my show. I say, well, we've covered a lot of topics here today, team, a potpourri, if you will. So I do.
1: It's like
0: I do
1: the word like, of the week, isn't it?
0: Yeah. Well, I like to cover a lot. You know, I mean, look, we could all be political for 3 hours, but you know, that'd be a bit boring. Got to chuck in some other stuff, yeah. I think.
1: There you go. Next time we chat, I'll find another word to describe what you do, just so we can shake it up a little.
0: Okay, nice. All right. Where we always start with you, Ashley, is a couple from the markets. And our New Zealand housing market is stuck in a holding pattern, it seems. Property values and sales activity both trending sideways through the first half of the year. But first home buyers are bucking the trend, accounting for a record share of deals nationwide. So this holding pattern we're talking about, the housing market is in, what's keeping it so flat and what would it take to get it moving again?
1: Interestingly, I actually wrote an article somewhat prompted by a couple of my conversations with you, actually. I wrote an article a couple of weeks ago, which I've given to David Farrow, which he's going to feature on a Kiwi blog, after which I'll put it out there. It's quite a long article, but it actually deals with a range of much bigger issues than the one that we're actually talking about today. And it's this whole issue around the important role that property inflation or capital growth in property has played over the last 40 years in the New Zealand economy, how much it has underpinned a whole range of stuff like the ability to invest in businesses, to fund travel, to basically just spend money in the economy, and how wealthy it's made Kiwis, and how detrimental the decline and even flattening off of property values has been over the last 3 or 4 years. And it's interesting because it talks about a whole range of things, including first home buyers. And right on cue, exactly as this article says, first-home buyers have been largely unaffected. Why? Because they're a different group of people. They're not looking at capital growth. They're looking at getting into their first home. Why? Because they're a different group of people. They're not looking at capital growth. They're looking at getting into their first home.
0: Yeah.
1: And it's an aspirational thing for them. By the way, I was interested in that word, I think record or the 28% of buyers were first-home buyers. That's actually not a record. First-time buyers have been a big chunk of the market for a really long time, and they've always been up around 24-25% and sometimes higher than that. So I'm not sure where that came from in the media, but it's actually not true. They're a consistent part of the market. What's changed, and the reason that they're higher as a proportion of the market, is because investors and other people are being much more careful. And those are the people who focus on capital growth. As to when it will stop, I have some real concerns that if we're not really careful, that this current activity of the market or the way that the market operates is going to become baked in. Now, there's going to be a whole lot of your listeners saying, but isn't that a good thing if house prices stop going up? And I know people hate me for saying this, but no, it's not a good thing. It's a terrible thing for the economy.
0: No, I don't think it is either. Yeah.
1: Mm. Yeah, and what we face is a decade or two of virtually no growth in the economy and all of the knock-on effects that will have on our economy, Leah. And I use this word advisedly, that it will be carnage on the economy. And the reason we're in the funk we are at the moment, the reason that the economy's not growing, the reason that you've got 400,000 people applying for only 53,000 student jobs is because house prices aren't going up. I know that's a hard thing for people to get their heads around, but it's a fact.
0: Speak to me like I'm a five-year-old. How have you linked them together? As again, it's the whole ecosystem.
1: Property. So for the last 40 years, basically since 1980, there has been a very predictable increase in house prices every decade of roughly doubling. Yeah. And what that doubling's done, there's a survey which is done by, used to be called Credit Suisse, I think it's UBS now, every couple of years, that talks about the wealthiest nations on earth. New Zealand has consistently been in the top five nations on earth in terms of its wealth, and most of that wealth is built on property. Now, why is that important? Because that's predictable, and because Kiwis have had confidence that that's going to happen, they've borrowed against their houses to buy businesses, to fund their kids' education, to do improvements on their homes, to travel, to do things within the economy. So all of the things that have fueled our economy over the last 40 years, not necessarily in other countries, but in New Zealand, have been primarily off the back of our rising house prices over a period of time. Now, people will immediately say, but what about the poor old first-home buyer? They've been penalised. Leah, they haven't. In 1960, the rate of home ownership in this country was about 64%. It's still about 64%, which tells you that

0: that first-time buyers have continued to get into the market. And here's the other interesting thing. We focus extensively on the first-time buyer in respect of the experience prior to buying their first home. Once they've got the keys and they've moved to the house, the media loses interest. Why? Yeah. Because they become beneficiaries of the market along with everybody else.
1: Yeah,
0: so the relationship between house price growth and the growth in our economy and the fact that we have got wealthier over time is inextricably linked. The corollary of that is if you don't get that house price growth on a reasonably sustainable basis, your economy starts to go backward. What are we experiencing right now after 5 years of stagnation in property prices? The two things are inextricably linked.
1: Yeah, and really interesting. Okay, let's move into the Reserve Bank. They recently lifted the OCR. Is that a setback to the housing market that is already struggling to gain momentum?
0: Well, it is, but there's a broader range of factors at play there. So in fairness to the Reserve Bank, that's the Reserve Bank's job, is to squeeze inflation out of the economy. Their job is to make sure that inflation stays within that 1% to 3% range. And at the moment, I think it's pushing up around 3.9, primarily as a result of what's happening in the Strait of Hormuz.
1: Yeah.
0: And what's happening with petrol prices. So I don't really blame them for that. You could certainly blame the Reserve Bank from time to time about its timing and the decisions that it makes on an ongoing basis, but you can't blame it for the overall effect of what's currently happening. That's much more fundamental, and I would rate that back to the previous Reserve Bank Governor, Adrian Orr, and the previous government in terms of the spending that they conducted and the borrowing that they conducted over that period of time between 2020 and 2023, combined with then the uncertainty of the Trump election in 2023 and what that's done to the world markets. And then obviously what's going on currently in the Middle East. So there's a whole range of things that have conspired to stop what would happen is you'd have a recession of about 3 or 4 years.
1: Yeah.
0: And we've got, we can go back through history and see that repeatedly. And then that tapers off and then the economy starts to take off again and then you get a boom. And so in any 10-year period, you get about 3 years of downturn and about 7 years of growth. We've now been in a sustained period of almost 6 years of basically either downturn or stagnation, which is really concerning. And in New Zealand's case, that's built largely off the back of the property economy.
1: Okay. So if the Reserve Bank keeps the OCR higher for longer, what does that mean? I mean, do we expect another rise?
0: It's confidence.
1: Yeah.
0: Well, we expect a rise in mortgage interest rates. Incidentally, I noticed a couple of weeks ago that because they put their rates up prior to the OCR announcement. And then I see the media coming out saying, so those rises have already been factored in. And then within a couple of days, they put them up again. So they had a buck each way. but yes, it does. So what that does is it impacts in the moment on confidence and in people's willingness to borrow because they're not sure what's going to happen going forward. So yes, is the short answer to that. I've been quite impressed so far with this new Reserve Bank governor, and I think she's got a finger on the pulse, certainly better than Adrian Orr did. So I suspect that they'll get this under control pretty quickly, and then you would expect to see rates come down to their long-run average over the last 20 or so years has been about 4.5%. That's where I'd expect them to sit within the next couple of years.
1: All right. Let's get into some politics now, Ashley. Let's start with a poll. We like ourselves a good poll. A third consecutive political poll has found the Opportunities Party sitting just below the 5% threshold needed to enter Parliament. The latest Talbot Mills poll had them on 4.7, and that's almost identical to the One News Variant poll, 4.6, and the RNZ Reed Research poll, also 4.7. Ashley, I mean, does this suggest that their support is consistent rather than a one-off?
0: Well, firstly, I think, Bob McCoskrie or somebody I spoke to recently refers to them as the media party rather than the Opportunities Party,
1: because
0: that's what they are. Yeah. They're basically a party that has been, who have seen their trajectory rise as a result of sustained media promotion.
1: Oh God,
0: so the media is basically, they're the darlings of the media.
1: Yep.
0: You would expect them to be sitting around 2.5, which is, I think, where they've been over previous elections. I think they might have got to 2.9 at the last election, but certainly nothing like these numbers. So there is a clear push by media, coupled with the fact that they have deliberately misled the public and presented themselves as a centrist party when they are anything but, Leah. They are an extreme left-wing party with extreme left-wing policies.
1: Yep.
0: So the question is, do they get to 5%? Now, it's interesting because in the last couple of weeks, there's been myself and a few others who've been saying the best way for National to kill this is to simply come out and say, we won't do business with them. We wouldn't go into coalition with them. And lo and behold, out comes Luxon in the last couple of days. Well, kind of, here's the thing.
1: Can we say though, we got to credit Sean Plunkett because he actually asked him the question yesterday.
0: But even then, But a John Key or a Bill English would have come out and said, "No, we're not going to do business with them." What does Luxon do? He equivocates. He equivocates so much that the media have to actually ring the Prime Minister's office to make sure they understood what the Prime Minister said, because he's got to have a. So yes, he did the right thing, but in a painstakingly agonising way. So anyway, look, the good news is National have said they won't do business with them. Now the reason that's important. Is because of and by the way, because I'm now seeing comments from people saying, "Oh, they'll change their minds after the election." Yeah. It's really worth interesting to note. No party, and it's usually National, no party since MMP, which has said they're not going to do business with a particular party, has ever done business with. No party has changed its mind after the election, so there's no reason to believe this will be any different. So National have put a line in the sand and said, "We will not do business with QLAY and the Opportunities Party." That's good news. The reason for that is that now, if you're a National voter or a voter on the right, you no longer have the luxury of thinking these guys might do business with National, so it's still a good vote. So basically, if you vote for the Opportunities Party now, and they get over 5%, you are voting for a left-wing coalition. That's exactly the right message for Luxon to have sent to the electorate.
1: Well, is that? I was just going to say, he said that, wasn't he? Didn't he also come out and say that because he wants to stop his voters, or I'd say centre-right, but they're not even centre-right now, from drifting to Opportunity? He had to say that, didn't he?
0: The two things are related. So one, there's the concern that they'll go over to the Opportunities Party because they think they're still possibly voting for National. But more importantly, because the way things were looking, and by dint of the fact that some of those voters might have been deceived into voting for Opportunity, it was looking like the Opportunity Party would get over 5%. My estimation now is probably knocked 1.5% off their support, so you'll be looking at them going to the election at around 3.5%. Great, fantastic, which means they don't get into Parliament.
1: I was going to ask about that. Where do you see them now? You know, because if they...
0: Maybe not in the next poll, by the way, but over the next couple of polls, but heading up to the election, you'll see them starting to taper off as people start to come to terms with the fact that they can only coalesce with Labor.
1: Here's a question, though. Do you think voters actually pay attention to these pre-election coalition, you know, kind of rule-outs and stomping around, or do they expect parties to compromise once the votes are counted?
0: History teaches us that they do take notice, and you've only got to look to New Zealand First and National over the last sort of 6 or 7 elections to see that. When National has come out and said, "We won't do business with New Zealand First," as they have in at least a couple of elections, New Zealand First has basically slumped and their support has fallen away. When National has said we could do business with them and we'd be prepared to negotiate with them after the election, they tend to do reasonably well. So the history is that, that people absolutely do take notice, and I don't expect this to be any different.
1: And I don't know if you heard, but Winston Peters this morning actually on Sean's show said that they would not work with Opportunity either. Yeah. In fact, I think he called them communists.
0: Yeah, he's right. Well, he's absolutely right, and I'm delighted that he's done that, because we need to send the message very clearly to the electorate. This is a Trojan horse. These guys are wolves in sheep's clothing.
1: Yeah. If they did finish, say, just under the threshold, like 4.9, let's just say, you're saying it's going to be low threes, aren't those votes effectively redistributed under MMP?
0: Yes, that could end up
1: deciding the election anyway.
0: Well, in theory, it wouldn't make any difference, because if you didn't count the votes in the proportion, if they're allocated proportionately, then whether you add or don't add them, the result's the same. So if that makes sense. So if you treat the total number of votes they get as 100%, and National gets 63% of the seats, and they'll get therefore 63% of those votes, so they'll be in the same position they would have been in anyway. So it's really an accounting thing. It actually doesn't make any difference on election day itself, except that the Electoral Commission deems that those votes have got to go somewhere.
1: I know we've talked about this plenty of times over the years. We're, 13 weeks away, I think, from the election. Where do you see Luxon at the moment? I mean, is he lifting his game? Is it too late to get another leader? He'll be a leader till the election, but...
0: Well, they're not going to change him, and if they get through and form another coalition, they're not going to change him after the election, because there's no reason to. Is he lifting his game? He does the odd thing where I think, he's saying the odd thing that looks like he appears to have taken some notice, but overall, I still just feel that it's begrudging and it's hesitant. And it's done because they have to, not because they want to. And I'm just angry at them, Leah. I'm me. I'm angry. I'm angry at them because the National Party that went into the 2023 election that promised all sorts of things is not the National Party that emerged as a government. And the only reason that they appear to make change in the direction that their voters want is because New Zealand First and ACT forced them into those positions. And it just does my head, and I can only assume it's because of the composition of their caucus, and that there are heavily debated views in that caucus and a very clear split between a left-wing faction and a right-wing faction. And the only reason that they're acquiescing now is because they've recognised that if they don't, they're going to lose the election.
1: And Chris Luxon's woke. I mean, you know, their leader is woke. So, I mean,
0: Imagine that Modi, from the leader of India, came to New Zealand and he said to him, well, you need to come to a Christian church with me and you need to bow down to Jesus Christ. I mean, that wouldn't happen. Modi wouldn't do that. And yet what does Luxon do when he's with Modi? That's exactly what he does. He goes to a Sikh temple and he bows down and he prays to a foreign god. I mean, what the hell's going on with, you know? Grow some. It wasn't appropriate. He should have said it wasn't appropriate. He would have been respected for that. But instead of that, it's this supercilious, you know, sycophantic approach that he seems to take to these things. I don't disagree with him, by the way, on the India trade agreement. But I certainly
1: don't jump
0: disagree
1: into
0: with
1: that yet. Don't jump into that yet.
0: But I absolutely disagree with him on the way that he deals with these sorts of issues. And yeah, you're absolutely right, he's woke. And again, is it him, Leah, or is it his caucus? Is he doing that because his caucus is pushing him into that position, or is he doing that because that's his natural bent? Because if it is, this isn't the National Party anymore. This is a whole, you know, new bag of tricks that we're kind of forced to vote for because we want to get a coalition that at least looks partly like it might be on the right after the election.
1: Well, that leads us nicely, actually, into, we'll stay with National and their bag of tricks.
0: Yeah.
1: They've announced they would extend paid parental leave, which, again, you know, they never mentioned at all when they were running, from 26 to 30 weeks and allow both parents to take leave at the same time if re-elected. Labor's accused them of hypocrisy, pointing out that they voted against extended paid parental leave in 2026. And meanwhile, the announcement has also raised eyebrows because it just comes days after former New Zealand candidate Stuart Nash resigned following criticism of National MP Katie Nimmin over the amount of parental leave she took after having a baby. Now, Luxon insists the policy had been planned for some time and had nothing to do with the Nash controversy. So, Ashley, firstly, the timing, it surprised a few. Coming just days after Nash and what he did, do you really believe it's just a coincidence?
0: Oh, not only do I believe it is, let me rephrase that. I believe that there's a series of events that are reasonable that could have happened to lead us to this point. So those series of events are the reason they voted against the earlier legislation is because they knew they were going to be introducing it themselves and wanted it to be seen as something that they were doing, not something that they were folding into. It's also, these things take time. You couldn't develop that policy on the fly. It would be something that you would have to put quite a bit of work into before you've actually announced it. What is possible is that they have announced a policy that they had already prepared earlier, that they were going to announce closer to the election now because of exactly what you've said, because of the incident that happened last week, and as a way of separating themselves out from New Zealand First and from Labor as the party that cares in this space, which also ties into, by the way, to the extent that you can see this as a kind of a woke policy. It also ties into my view that that caucus is extremely divided and that this is a concession to the left side of the caucus. Having said that, I'm not necessarily hugely critical of it. When you look at what a government's role is, it's to create better societies where people, you know, in theory are happier. I could mount an argument if I was forced to as to why this is not necessarily a bad thing, if the nation can afford it. Mount an argument. That's fair. You're not keen, obviously.
1: And to me, no, I'm not. And I feel it's a very Labour policy. And I mean, I'm actually not surprised it comes from National and National anymore. But, you know, it's we can't afford it. Now we are, you know, we're paying for school lunches. We're paying for period products. Yeah. We're paying for now for people to have babies. And yeah, I know, but it's just and they want to extend it out, make it longer if they can.
0: All of that reinforces my view that there is a very strong left-wing element within that caucus. I don't think any of this is by accident. Yeah. And I think that these things are concession to that part of their caucus that's basically saying that's where we want to go. Mm. And that worries me, because that's the slow erosion of the principles of the National Party toward essentially a nationalist sitting now where Labor was during Helen Clark's time. And that's scary. So Labor's moved further to the left, and National is sitting pretty much where Helen Clark's government were between 1998 and 2008. So the country's moved that dramatically.
1: Do they see this, Ashley, or would they be like vehemently going denying it?
0: Oh, no, some of them would see. I mean, your Simeon Browns and by all intent,
1: Bishop,
0: you know, maybe. Some of that caucus clearly. Yeah, well, no, Bishop's on the left. Bishop's very much on the left. No, but there are some in that caucus who I think do recognise that this is an erosion of the party's values. But there is another chunk of the you know, they talk about a broad church. That you'll hear this term a lot, about the National Party being a broad church. What that term used to mean was that there was room within a national caucus for a wide, broad range of professions. So you get everything from farmers and doctors, you know, through to people that came from different sorts of professions. Now what they interpret broad church to mean is people from different political perspectives. And so it now means a national party that can tolerate views from both the left and the right. That's not the values of the National Party.
1: No.
0: And, you know, The original founders of the party would turn in their graves if they saw where it's gone. Now, the original values around personal responsibility, self-reliance, the family being the centre of society, low taxes, all that stuff, that's gone out the window in favour of this nonsense.
1: Craig has texted in, Luxon, Willis, Bishop, Stanford, they're all woke. I think there will be others, but certainly it's not a true National Party anymore. I voted National until 2017.
0: He's quite right.
1: Not since, and probably never more.
0: He's absolutely right. I'm not sure whether I would agree with all four of those names that he gave, but yeah, he's absolutely right that that's very much the influence of the party, and clearly a choice.
1: Yeah. Can we, before we move on with this, get your thoughts, because I haven't spoken to you since Nashgate 2.0.
0: Yeah.
1: And Finlayson and the text and the comment. What was your take on it in that 24 hours that unfolded?
0: Well, I was so I'm in an interesting position. I was actually on the phone to Stuart the day before for about half an hour. We had a good chat about a whole range of things, and he was feeling very upbeat about his campaign and where things were going. And he was in a happy space, I can tell you. Look, this was interesting. So firstly, you know, Stuart's his own worst enemy when it comes to saying things that perhaps aren't helpful, or not that it matters now because his career's over, but about saying things that aren't helpful to his own political trajectory. But this one was interesting because this wasn't a media statement. This wasn't him being on the platform or, you know, on TV1 or some of the media where the comment was picked up. This was a private text to somebody that he thought he was having a confidential conversation with. Now, I know there are people who will be watching this who will say, oh, yes, but what's in his mind is what comes out of his mouth. Look, we're all guilty of that. You and me are guilty of that.
1: What people are saying is, why would you text to bloody Finlayson, who's ex-national, did he think they were mates or something?
0: I think he did. Don't know if he thought they were mates, but I think he thought there was kind of a level of confidentiality that existed there. Mm. Now, also, here's what's interesting about this, though, because we've conflated the two comments that he made as if they're one. And look, don't get me wrong, they may well have been one in Stuart's mind, but there was a comment about maternity leave.
1: Yep.
0: And there was a comment about being a lazy MP. Now, they're not necessarily the same thing.
1: No, I agree with you.
0: The same thing.
1: Yeah.
0: So you could be saying, look, somebody was off for 9 months on maternity leave, and I don't have a problem with that. You could be saying, also, somebody's the laziest MP I've ever known. That got conflated very quickly by a media that was looking quickly to pounce on him.
1: Absolutely.
0: Now, I'm not excusing what he said or any of his previous statements, but I think that there was a level of hysteria over this that was probably unmerited, and he's paid the price for it. That's the end of his political career. He'll never make a comeback from this.
1: It's interesting because I'd been in contact with him as well, and I'd said to him, you know, there was a bullseye on his back, and you know, he's got to be careful even like farting sideways, because you know the media will jump on top of that. And he was like, yeah, I know. And then lo and behold, this happens. But I agreed with you. It was a private text. Finlayson was, you know, what a sneaky, snitchy, you know, snitches get stitches, dude. But then he should have known that.
0: As you'll know too, Leah, he's the nicest guy. I mean, you know, I only met him last year as a result of being a fellow panelist on another show. And because he's here in Hawke's Bay, so I had a cup of coffee with him, got to know him. He's a pretty decent sort of a character. He says stupid things, and he's probably got a, you know, I was saying to somebody the other day, and this is a thing that's probably really important. You know, misogyny is an interesting thing because there is a generation of Kiwis, and I fall into this group, for whom misogyny is still part of our character. And I'll give you examples of it. I hold the door open for a woman. If I'm on a bus or somewhere, not that that happens very often, I would give up my seat. Well, I don't know. I mean, there are some women who would argue that it was. Absolutely. And I'll give you a third example. This is a really good one. I go down with the ship on the Titanic because women and children first. So there's a generation of Kiwis for whom that stuff is still part of who they are.
1: But that's
0: that. I think you'll find that there are some who think it is. I think you'll find that there are some who think that those are old-fashioned attitudes. So, you know, it's an interesting one. Where is that line? And you know,
1: That seems to be the word du jour at the moment that's been thrown around in MSM. Is every male is misogynistic? You know, especially in politics in this country. And if you think that opening a door for a woman is misogynistic, that is shocking. I was at an event in the weekend, and a man, all the guys when I walked towards the door, held the door for me. In fact, I stood there until someone opened it for me. No, I said, Leah Parnava does not open her own doors. And they were an older set of guys, I must admit. Maybe it is your age. But, you know, and I said, thank you very much. You know, I didn't turn around and say, I can open my own door. And that saddens me if that is considered misogyny.
0: I think there is a generation of younger women who would say, yep, those are old-fashioned attitudes and they've got to change.
1: Part of me, and then we'll move on, part of me is sad for Stuart Nash because I actually saw him at the conference, the NZ First Annual Conference. We had a chat just before we went into dinner. And you're right, he was upbeat. He was, you know, rearing to go. We had a good conversation. And I just feel, you know, gosh, worse things have been done and said, for goodness sake. And I don't know, Katie Nimmin, I don't know. I did see a post from a constituent, someone who lived in Napier, who basically said she wouldn't have ever voted for Stuart Nash, but he helped her with her business. And when she was at her babies, she literally had a week off, or, you know, like 2 weeks off, and then she was working her business. And she said that Katie Nimmin had done absolutely nothing for her business. She'd reached out, I think. So I don't know.
0: That's possibly unfair. I mean, I my only dealings with Katie were I went to one of her campaign meetings prior to the last election, and I've been a candidate in that year many years ago, so I remember she put her hand on my shoulder, sort of was her way of acknowledging I was there, which was all very nice. I haven't really had much to do with her during her time in office. Look, she doesn't appear to be any more or less capable than any other backbench MP, as far as I can tell. And there was talk in the previous reshuffle about elevating her to a cabinet position, which does tend to indicate some talent. They didn't, but you know, that would tend to suggest that she's on the peripherals. I don't know. It's really hard to the pregnancy thing. If you want to have women in parliament, if you want to have a parliament that covers all sections of society, women get pregnant. So I don't have an issue with that. Mm. You know, it's a difficult one. We will, because she'll get re-elected comfortably. We will see over the next couple of terms who Katie Nimmin is. And for the moment, I've got no basis upon which to make that judgment.
1: All right.

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5: Yes, indeed. Welcome back. Ashley Church is my first guest of the program today, market and political commentator. We are going to talk, Ashley, next data centres or data centres. Data centres. They are causing quite the furore at the moment. They're being built in New Zealand. I think we've got about three or four big ones coming. Now, the fight is shaping up as a battle between economic growth and energy security. National says data centres bring investment, jobs and boost the economy. The Greens want to pause new consents, arguing the facilities use high amounts of electricity and could not and put pressure on the power grid and will drive up power prices unless stronger rules are put in place. What's your take on these data centres, Ashley? Are they being pitched as a huge economic opportunity? Are they really worth it?
6: Well, I think they are, for the same reason that any investment in the country in a facility of this kind has got to be good for the economy. I'm not sure that they're huge generators, but they will certainly be, you know, particularly if there's a number of them, they will contribute to the economy. It's interesting the Greens approach, though. So this has come out of the Greens objecting to a Southland project, which has been consented.
5: Yes.
6: And they're asking for there to be a moratorium on this particular project for 12 months while the impacts of it are worked through. And they've got a number of concerns. They're saying that the electricity demand is going to be too big to cope with, that the water use, and there's talk about these things using up to 600,000 litres of groundwater a day, take that water away from other current uses, that the community wasn't consulted, which, by the way, is true. It was consented, but it was consented without being publicly notified. So yeah, there is an issue there, which I think they've probably got a reasonable point on, that the long-term benefits haven't yet been proven, exactly the point that you're making. Their argument is that there's lots of jobs during construction, but afterward they're run with a fairly small number of people.
5: They reckon they'll only be 80, Ashley. I mean, they'll only need 80 people once it's built.
6: Yeah.
5: You know?
6: Yeah. That there's inadequate regulation around these things.

0: things, and that overseas experience points to these centres placing heavy pressure on the electricity grid, water supplies, local communities.
1: Yeah.
0: Now, it's interesting because some of that you can argue. I mean, the moratorium isn't necessary because this thing, although it was consented without being public notified, it's still regulated. There are still rules around what they can and can't do. So there are still stipulations around the construction itself. The water consent is up to 600,000 litres per day. And the interesting thing about that is that if they're not using that volume within a couple of years, then that could be brought down. So that's a maximum, not a daily usage. The one around electricity is interesting though. I heard Luxon talk about this a couple of weeks ago, and he was saying that the deals that he'd seen being consented involved the developer of these facilities actually having to work hand in hand with the local generator in order to actually develop new capacity. So they had to be actively involved. Now, I don't know how much that's mandated by law and how much of it's just good commercial sense, but my understanding is that this isn't about necessarily taking out of the current supply. It's about saying, how can we grow the supply together in order to make sure that the electricity that we require is actually part of this project. There's an argument about making the developer pay, which I think there's probably some argument in favour of. And again, I think that there is some that's part and parcel of what's being taken into account in these various concessions, and the overseas examples aren't necessarily transferable there. Just because something happened in another jurisdiction doesn't necessarily mean it will happen here. For example, Southland's got a cool climate and substantial renewable generation, so it's not necessarily going to be in the same position as might be the case in Europe or North America. On balance. By the way, there's an interesting thing with the water cooling, because the reason they need water is these things get so hot, obviously, that they need they need constant cooling. In China, they're building one under the ocean in order to basically, so the water acts as the coolant. The ocean itself actually
1: acts as the coolant. Didn't I read the one on the Southland one that you're talking about? Didn't I read somewhere that they, because it is a cooler climate, they were going to take more moisture or water like from the air? They're going to use the air to cool it. Which sounds all right in winter, but Southland also gets hot.
0: Yeah.
1: And didn't Australia also just pass a law where these data centres have to provide their own electricity and pay for the water? You know, they've got to do deals about the water as well. Like, they can come in, but they can't just come in and start using the resources. Is what I think Australia.
0: I do wonder whether for greenies and conspiratorialists, this will become the next 5G. You know, the thing that they sort of write about and complain about for the next few years. And look, don't get me wrong, they might be right. But everything I've seen so far indicates that this is a massive overreaction over the top and is more about stopping commercial activity for its own sake than it is necessarily about trying to protect the environment or the community.
1: It is interesting. For once, I'm not 100% on the green side about this, but I do wonder if we need to take a beat, because the area that the Southland one will take up is huge. There's a noise factor. You know, the locals are like, you know, they've filmed them looking over the pastures going, well, this is going to be a huge data centre. And then there are questions, I believe, to be asked about the grid and also about the water usage.
0: There's another aspect to this too, and somebody might text you and say, I don't know what I'm talking about because I don't understand physics. So what I'm about to say, I'm as a layman, might be completely wrong. But if I think about what happened to computing over the last 50 or 60 years and how it slowly got smaller and smaller and smaller, are we going to get to a point where we don't need these very large centres and that we can store the same amount of data in ever-decreasing facilities? So we might only need something, you know, the size of a house and 40 years' time, whereas now we need these massive, massive great centres. Now, as I say, there might be some physics reason against that, and I'm sure somebody will text you if there is. But are we building these things to be white elephants in 20 or 30 years' time? Don't know.
1: Well, interesting. Nick's texted in and said that Sean did an interview earlier this week, which must have been yesterday because it's only Tuesday, with the Southland Data Centre water usage, who said the water usage is approximately twice the amount per year as the Wanaka Golf Course.
0: That's interesting. And then asks where
1: you got your 600,000 litres per day, but then says it does seem experts have different numbers. I saw that 600,000 per day as well in a report.
0: Yeah.
1: So
0: So that's part of the consent. They've been consented for up to 600,000 litres per day. Consented. So that's where that comes from.
1: It's different than actually using it. All right. Okay. We shall see what happens. All right. Let's move on. Immigration Minister Erica Stanford. She's refused to release a government briefing that Winston Peters claims proves officials considered giving preferential visa treatment to Indian nationals as part of the proposed New Zealand-India Free Trade Agreement. Ashley, Stanford says, Erica says the document must remain confidential to protect the cabinet decision-making process. Does that wash with you?
0: Well, it's not a good look for Stanford, I have to say.
1: No.
0: It does tend to support what Winston's saying. Having said that, I don't support what Winston's saying, so I'm going to have a buck each way on this. So on the one hand, you know, Winston's showing his xenophobia over this issue, as he always does. At least he's true to kind. And I just don't agree with him on his concerns around Indian immigration for a couple of reasons. One, because I understand the FTA well enough to know that the numbers being talked infinitesimal, but relative to our total immigration numbers over the last 20 years. And secondly, because if you were going to be worried about an immigrant group, Indians are not that group. There is a group that you would want to be worried about in society if you want to look at what's happening to Europe, and they're not Indians. So Indians tend to be good immigrants, and as is true with any immigrant group, they're only immigrants for one generation, and then they're just Kiwis. So for both of those reasons, I strongly disagree with Winston, and I agree with National over this stuff. Having said that, the way that she's handling this particular issue, not a good look. And if they are, in fact, looking at giving some form of preferential treatment in favour of the FTA, just tell us. Say it. I wouldn't have a problem with it. Depending on what it meant, depending if it was a huge increase or a small increase on the numbers in the original FTA. But I think a lot of Kiwis, given the choice between higher immigration and FTA, will say FTA all day long. Really important to the country to get this thing over the line.
1: Yeah. So you're saying that you'd rather so you would choose FTA even if it meant higher immigration?
0: Oh, absolutely. Absolutely. But the FTAs are I cannot stress how important free trade agreements are to this country. And when I hear Luxon on the radio talking about the number that they've got lined up over the next 2 years, it's one of the few occasions where he fills me with confidence, because that's exact. If you own a shop, Leah, you open your shop, the most important thing you can do is keep finding new customers. New Zealand is a shop selling stuff. We've got to keep finding new customers. And the more we can have FTAs which reduce the barriers to those customers being able to buy our goods, the better is for us and the better off we are as a country. There is simply no alternative to what these guys are doing. And Winston's acting not just as a spoiler on this, but as an economic spoiler.
1: Did you look at it with because Trade Minister Tom McLay says that Winston is misrepresenting the contents of the deal. How far into it have you read? Do you believe that the numbers Winston's talking about, with tens of thousands of Indians bringing their family members over here to live, are you saying is that false? Or if it's not false, you've got an issue with it?
0: I think there's a bit to be spread around here. I think that Winston probably is over-egging it because it suits his economic agenda to do so, and it would be mana from heaven from him that the minister's not prepared to release his information. That plays right into his hands. But I suspect also that National are probably at least thinking that this stuff is going to be politically harmful, and that's why they don't want to release it, because otherwise, why not just put it out there? I think Stanford talking about being commercially sensitive, what does that mean? So the only thing I can think of is he's probably on the right track, and they have decided. I think they've misjudged the electorate, because I think the electorate's smarter than that. But I think they think the electorate would be opposed to it. And look, there are lots of racist and xenophobic Kiwis. Don't get me wrong. That's why New Zealand First does so well with that proportion of the electorate. But I just think lots of Kiwis actually recognise how crucially important these things are, and that there is a trade-off that you've got to make if you're going to get them over the line.
1: Just personally, though, Ashley, do you think that if Kiwis are concerned about the amount of immigrants coming in, does that make you a xenophobe or racist if you are concerned?
0: That's actually a very astute question. I think it depends. If I could have a buck each way on this, I think
1: there are people who are. You've done a lot of bucks each way today.
0: I know. Let's flip it. I think that there is a section of Kiwi society that recognises that our society's changed over the last 30 years and are uncomfortable with that. And those people I think I have some sympathy with, because the values and the things that we hold dear as a society have been changing, and there's been erosion in that. And values and the things that we hold dear as a society have been changing, and there's been erosion in that. And, you know, and there's good cause to have some concern. But there's another section, and I think the section's equally big, who are just racists, who are just

0: You know, they're not white, so you know they're Indians. We don't want them here, and I have no truck with that. That's you know,
1: interesting. I think that's another convo we should have at some stage. What's your mate doing? The US has increased tariffs on New Zealand exports from 10% to 12.5%, claiming New Zealand has not done enough to prevent goods made with forced labour entering supply chains. Now, the government strongly rejects that call, claim, calling it unfounded, and says the higher tariff is another blow for exporters already facing a difficult global trading environment. We've just been talking about trading. Ashley, what is Trump up to?
0: It's impossible not to have enough contempt for Trump. Seriously, and I say that as somebody who, if he was American, would probably be a Republican voter. You just cannot have enough contempt for this guy. He is a buffoon and a lunatic. You know, this latest thing, and I'm sorry if that's upset, and I know there's these people out there who talk about Trump derangement syndrome. Well, I'm sorry, but there's also Trump adulation syndrome, which is the inability to see that this guy's an idiot. You know, this latest trick, as you say, is the Supreme Court came down on his tariffs and said that they were illegal. So what he's tried to do to get around that is to introduce these new tariffs on the basis that he's saying that countries like New Zealand and pretty much every other country in the free world isn't doing enough to police forced labour in the countries from which it imports. It's just nonsense. It is just nonsense. Now, what's interesting about this is, and I'm not sure whether people are aware, the New Zealand manufacturers don't actually pay the tariffs. The American consumer does. So the tariffs are at the consumer end. So when they put it up 12.5%, it means that the price to the consumer. Now, don't get me wrong, the manufacturer pays because it creates a barrier. If you push the price of those goods up, then it makes it more difficult to get to your goods into that market relative to other products that don't have those tariffs. But the poor old long stuff, and I think the American consumer is actually starting to understand that. I think early on they thought, oh, isn't this great? We're putting tariffs on, bring back, you know, make America great again, bring back American trade. In fact, that's not the case. They're paying those tariffs. So all of that additional income that Trump's talking about, the poor old hard-suffering American consumer is actually paying it.
1: So what's the blimmin' point? I mean, what do we do? Does New Zealand consider retaliate? You know, do we retaliate or do we just... Is this a fight again that
0: you just wait him out?
1: Yeah.
0: You wait him out. He's got another two. I mean, seriously, just put your head in your hands. The guy's a lunatic. Two more years. Count it down. And he's gone. And, you know, hopefully we get somebody like Marco Rubio or somebody who's actually sent down. And he's gone. And, you know, hopefully we get somebody like Marco Rubio or somebody who's actually sensible and built in the mold of a real president as opposed to this complete buffoon. But, you know, you'll get complaints now from some of your listeners because I'm sure that they're all...
1: Oh, it says Ashley has TDS.
0: There we go.
1: Although the next text says, God, Ashley's such a good listen. Bloody well said. Great guest. So this is what happens, you know. I get this all the time. Yeah. Don't you worry, Ashley. I get it all the time. I get one great one followed by a few baddies and then one good one and you know how it is.
0: Can I just... I was just going to say, can I drill down on the TDS thing? TDS implies that these people are leftists. I'm not left in any sense. Anybody who listens to me, my criticism of not of the Republican Party, it's of this idiot. It's of Trump. So that's my, if you want to call that TDS, fill your boots.
1: And very quickly, like I've got one more after this, but just to wrap up, Donald Trump, in like one sentence, where do you see the conflict going? What's happening with Iran?
0: America. It came out a couple of days ago and indicated that maybe they were going to have another crack at getting rid of the evil regime in Iran. I'm thinking, great, he's seen the light. And now he's doing what he always does. Now he goes back and forth, back and forth, back and forth till nobody takes him seriously anymore. The Iranians laugh at him. They keep, you know, bombing the ships in the Strait of Hormuz and blocking the Strait of Hormuz. He's a buffoon. He talks. He doesn't actually follow through when it actually counts. I want him to go in and get rid of that regime. Clearly, it's not going to happen.
1: Man. So then are we literally looking at another war that goes and goes and goes? This is it. We've just...
0: Well, either that or the Americans pull out because there's no appetite for it. You're not going to see boots on the ground. So the wars you're talking about have been wars where the Americans have sent troops in. That's not going to happen here. So I think this one's probably got 5 or 6 more months when then the Americans limp away and lick their wounds. Leaving the mad mullahs in place,
1: And very, very quickly, before I let you go, Ashley, let's have a quick game of shoot, shag or marry. We won't. But I will. No. Do you know what I'll say about that is, and I said when it happened, I said with Paul Henry, oh my God, I didn't even get your thoughts on Paul Henry with ACT.

0: You know, he played a game, which is a silly game anyway, I suppose, but it was a music brand breakfast show, you know, shock jocks, woohoo. And I said, look, you know, he's going to say what he's going to say, but I think maybe he should think about taking off his, you know, broadcasting hat and putting on his political hat, and possibly could have known that this would, you know, mainstream media would just absolutely run away with it. But it's probably the first of many to come, Ashley. Who knows?
1: Well, but more importantly, because you're right, this is the media. This is media jumping on Paul Henry. Who's it actually hurt? New Zealand First voters, the people that are going to vote for New Zealand First, they don't care. They don't care. They, in fact, if anything, this actually strengthens the divide between the left and the right. It has New Zealand First voters, in fact, most people on the right saying, get over yourselves to the media. So the media gain nothing by this except to gain more contempt from people who actually look at this stuff, because most people recognise this is just good-hearted fun. You know, it's not something I'd engage in, but people do it. I think many politicians have been through the same series of questions without this sort of outrage from the media. This is just a media beat up because they don't like the fact that New Zealand First is on the rise, and they're doing everything that they can to try and stop that ascendancy. Yeah. But most reasonable people don't care.
0: Always a pleasure, Ashley, I have to say, and you always get great response as well. We will do it again. That is Ashley Church. Thank you for your time, market and political commentator. Team, I'll get to your texts in the next hour because we've got to grab our next break. We're back shortly on the platform. Thunder Dunk.

0: 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Please drink responsibly.
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11: In this update, Russia's ambassador to New Zealand's confirmed a Russian citizen's under investigation, accused of spying on behalf of New Zealand. Russian media's reporting the 55-year-old man was arrested in the country's far east and found with wads of US currency. Those reports have been confirmed by Stanislav Kranz, who says the man's being investigated for high treason. He says the man's believed to have passed on information to the NZSIS that could have been used against the security of Russia. One district is crediting its proactive program for its top water ranking. A Water Services Authority report finds Grey District, the Far North, Queenstown, Ashburton and Clutha councils are the worst for leakages. Hauraki District Council has the fewest leaks. Mayor Toby Adams says the district has invested heavily in ensuring local dairy farms have reliable access to water.
12: We want to make sure that we get it right. So they need that good constant supply of water. So we've got to do everything we can to make sure there's no disruptions and that we've got enough to go around.
11: Former National MP Chris Finlayson's defending, releasing a text from Stuart Nash that ended his political comeback. Nash resigned as an NZ First candidate last week over his message, calling his Napier opposition lazy when she'd taken leave to have a baby. Finlayson revealed it on his Cross Party Lines podcast. He now says he hadn't spoken to Nash for years before the text, and it wasn't labelled as off the record.
13: Was this a situation where the communication was private? And the answer is no.
11: A warning, Mount Maunganui is still on the move after last week's wild weather brought movement above the slip site where six people died in January. Tauranga City Council says they've recorded six more slips since last weekend, including above the beachside holiday park. Geotechnical specialists say there's a high slip risk. That's news.
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11: In sport, Australian Rugby League Commission Chair Peter Volandis is more than happy to see the Warriors stick it to Australian NRL teams. In the past, the Warriors had seemed to battle administrators and match officials to be treated equally on and off the field. But But Volandi says there are no obstacles under his watch.
2: They've really worked hard to be where they're at. What they did during COVID in Australia, we'll never forget, and the loyalty they showed and the courage they showed. Sometimes karma happens and you get rewarded, and we just hope karma happens with the Warriors and they do get rewarded.
11: Ryan Fox has returned the favour to the All Blacks. The newly crowned Open champion has visited them in Auckland. He says he got to drink out of the Bledisloe Cup after the All Blacks' victory at Eden Park last year, so this time he brought along the claret jug.
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14: Alrighty, Northland, a partly cloudy afternoon for you. A few light showers, mainly in the west, and they should clear this evening. For Auckland, two Manawatu, including Coromandel, Bay of Plenty, the Central High Country and Wairarapa. Should be fine. Tomorrow morning, you'll get a frosty start to the day. Partly cloudy tomorrow night for Coromandel and the Bay of Plenty. For Gisborne and Hawke's Bay, it's also cloudy with a few showers about and north of the Wairoa District. Should clear in the morning to a clear skies day. Horowhenua to Wellington, Marlborough and Nelson. You got a sunny afternoon, a bit of cloud rolling through tomorrow morning, and a few showers for the Marlborough Sounds tomorrow night. Buller to Fiordland, mainly fine, but a few showers for Fiordland extending elsewhere from this evening. Showers turn to rain south of Hokitika tomorrow afternoon, possibly heavy. For Canterbury, Otago and Southland, should be fine, but a bit of high cloud at times and the odd shower about Stewart Island. Finally, the Chatham Islands, it's a cloudy one.
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1: Good afternoon, team. Welcome into the platform. I have got quite a few texts to get to after my conversation with Ashley Church. I was saying to Kelly in the break, it always cracks me up. And this is a great thing about opinions, right? We've got like a bottom. We've all got them. Some people have come and saying, Ashley's a tosser. Others are saying, Ashley is one of the most sensible people that comes on the platform. So I will get to some of those texts and others that you threw in while I was talking to Ashley, don't you worry. But look, my next guest we're going to talk to, Student Job Search, says it's never seen a student employment market like this before. Over the past year, there were more than 434,000 applications for just 53,000 positions. That left students and recent graduates competing for every opportunity they could find. And it's not just graduates struggling to get a foot in the door. Current students are finding it harder than ever to find part-time work, with many taking casual jobs, applying for hundreds of roles, or relying on food banks just to get by while studying. And what is causing the toughest job market in decades? Well, to explain that, joining me now is Chief Executive of Student Job Search, Louise Savikar. Joins me now. Louise, good afternoon.
2: Kia ora, Leah. I'm so keen to see what people might text in about me.
1: No, it's probably not a good idea to read out some negative texts about guests before I get a next guest on. They won't, Louise. My listeners are very, very respectful. Don't you worry. And my previous guest was a political commentator. So when you throw in a bit of, you know, what they think and I think and they think, you know, it all happens. Look, good to have you along. The student job search is there. Can you firstly explain to us what SJS does and, like, who do you help?
2: Yeah, so we are a registered charity that was set up 44 years ago by student associations across the country. So we started via a desperate need for students to be in work, and so was established by students 4 decades ago. And today, the enduring story and success of that starting group of students that got us off to a start continues. So today we're predominantly crowdfunded, and our job is to connect students with employers who are looking to hire students, to really make that connection work for students. Right. Because as you can see, it's pretty tough. Yeah. And employers really need to work with, connectors that are getting the right student group for them.
1: So you're not just talking about graduates out of uni, you're talking also about, you know, someone leaving school for the first time, you know, when they first leave school. Do you help them as well?
2: Yes. Yeah. So ideally someone would start with us just before they're leaving secondary education and moving into tertiary. And then they would stay with us throughout their study for as long as they needed that support to find employment. And then we are available to support students up to 2 years post-graduation. So at the moment, that's a particularly difficult group that are hard hit with the current economy.
1: And let's look at that, because you say job vacancies are actually back to pre-COVID levels. So what's changed, Louise? Why are students finding it so much harder to make ends meet?
2: So it's a really interesting convergence of a variety of different market forces that we've been seeing now for 2 years. So we've seen a shift in the market. The shape of the market has settled into the shape, and it's just not change. So it's been driven by the challenging economic times. Yeah. It's particularly challenging with the cost of living, because obviously this is a vulnerable group that are going to be affected even more by a cost of living increase. It's affecting this group because they are perhaps been hit with the biggest set of rising tertiary fee costs in our history as well. And then on top of that, we're seeing the highest unemployment youth rates. So unemployment is disproportionate in youth compared to general population. So all of those four environmental factors are sort of converging on this group and making their life really quite challenging. But I guess what we're seeing is, as a result of this, these market forces, is a complete changed market shape. So this has moved to more casual and short-term employment, which is why the graduate full-time roles are particularly challenging. So I guess the good news is that we're particularly challenging. So I guess the good news is that we're seeing incredible resilience from the students in this group who are responding to the environment around them and finding new and different ways to engage in work.
1: So it's not just, I'm hearing, it's not just one problem, it's like the perfect storm. There's a lot going on here. And we've also heard about graduates who are applying for, you know, hundreds and hundreds of jobs, and they don't even get a reply. I mean, and look, I've spoken to other agencies that don't just deal with students. They are finding jobs for all sorts of people, and they're saying the same thing.

0: does that? That's just become the norm. And that's, I personally, I think that's very rude.
1: I would tend to agree with you. I would hope that, you know, people would respond. People have taken the time to apply for a role. And it's always good for employers to remember that the market people have taken the time to apply for a role. And it's always good for employers to remember that the market shift does swing the other way. And in those times, you really want a good employment brand where people want to work for you. So it's really important to treat people how you'd want to be treated and to look after candidates when they apply for you. The thing that students tell us is that from a mental health and wellbeing perspective, that constantly receiving no's is not fantastic either, but also being left in limbo is really challenging for them. So what we've developed in our new native digital app and our new employer website that was launched this week is the opportunity for more of a dashboard view for our students. So they can track and see where their applications are at, but they're not getting spammed by no messages or no emails as well. So it's more of a approach where they can take a bird's eye view to where they're at and monitor and track what they're doing with their employment. And we think that that'll be a good solution meeting the current need.
0: Okay. Oh, that's interesting. So you're launching it this week, or was launched last week?
1: So we've launched the new website this week. So we had the new digital native app that was released earlier this year, which provides a range of solutions for students. But we've been pretty excited and waiting for the other side of the equation so that they go hand in hand. And now a lot of the features that are available in the app are now more accessible. And like, for example, the videos that students can upload. They can then upload an intro video, and now employers can view them. So it's exciting technology.
0: Right, like another vehicle to get them out there as well to in front of people.
1: I think for us, we just see that the nature of the market is changing so much. And we are really inspired by the students who are shifting with that change. We're seeing them move to more casual and gig-style work. We're seeing them be extremely resilient and keep applying. And we are responding too. We're pretty certain that the market appears pretty settled in this new shape. So it's like, what can we do differently in terms of student and graduate employment to make it work for students and also for employers?
0: Because you mentioned casual and the gig economy, which is, we had casual work when I first left, you know, tertiary to go working. But the gig economy and like taking, you know, short contracts or working multiple or something was not a thing. Like when I was going through, getting employment. So things have changed, and AI obviously is the big thing at the moment and probably and will remain to be, Louise. Does AI make it better or worse? Because students are using it to apply for jobs while employers are using it to screen applications. Are people getting lost in the system?
1: Well, what we hear from students is that they actually don't particularly enjoy using AI for applying for jobs, and they certainly have some real concern about employers screening them out with AI tools. So for us, we would really encourage in the student and graduate market for people to use more of the video type technology and setting a really outstanding profile in their settings so that employers can really connect with them on a human level. And for the level of experience, the depth of experience that most students and graduates have, which the early career, a lot of them have, you know, never really even had a sort of permanent role before, that's exactly the right mix. So we would encourage students to avoid using too much AI in their applications. Just using it to tidy up would be a good idea, but they really do need to give some thought and really use those tools like the video intro, a 30-second video. Hi, this is who I am. This is what I'm studying. This is the kind of work I'm looking for, and this is the impact I can bring to your business and a team. And that's the kind of message that employer will benefit you in any recruitment process.
0: But we did talk about, you know, that some employers are using AI to screen applicants. So does that make it harder for students?
1: I think possibly generally in the wider recruitment market, you might be seeing those sort of patterns, but we're not really seeing it so much at student job search. So we are more seeing a screening that's more just looking.

0: at what students can bring, and we think that the video will be a really good counteract to try and just stave this off, because we do think that the type of work, like working in hospo and retail, which is so beneficial for students, that it's what an amazing way to be introduced to an employer through a 30-second video. It's a great start for them.
1: Awesome. I think

0: sitting someone's children in the weekend, working in an office, whatever it is, there are so many skills that a young person is enriched from that. And that's what employers are telling us they want. It's not always about career aligned experience. That's wonderful as well. So we definitely do want students coming out with some career aligned experience, but they're also looking for a bit of grit, a bit of teamwork, someone who can de-escalate conflict, and you know, who can't do that better than people who work in hospo and retail. So they're the kind of sectors that students should look to try and get work in as well.
1: Because that's a big thing. You have said before, your advice is to take any job that you can.
0: Any job.
1: Are you finding then to say that, are you finding some of your students or graduates that you, you know, you're in contact with say, well, I don't want to do that because that's not what, you know, I've spent 3 years studying, or I've come out with these qualifications and I've got a, you know, I've got a high bill to pay back, I'm in debt, and I'm not going to go and dig a hole. I mean, do they have that attitude? Do you get some of them?
0: No, because they're so desperate for money. Yeah, they really need it to pay their rent, transport and food costs primarily. So we really are seeing that it's no longer a nice to have. It's a must have. It's a completely modern way of studying now that you must work. But what we are seeing is students and also sometimes employers telling us that they're not recognising those skills and capabilities that they're building. So a student who's, let's say you've got a 20-year-old studying at a polytechnic and they go and help someone out in their garden for a weekend, and they don't necessarily, it's not obvious to them the skills that they're gaining in that weekend. So I think that that's something that all of parents, educators in our community can help young people make those connections and understand the value of the experience and the skills they're building and all of these small, I guess, micro work situations that they're doing. And then they then lead to perhaps a permanent part-time role, a graduate role and so on. And I think all of us who are a little bit older perhaps appreciate the early experience that we had, whether it was studying, running volunteer clubs, participating in sport or music or cultural performing arts. All of those experiences all really help shape the people that we are, and it's perhaps encouraging students to just consider all avenues of learning as they build out their skill set and keep themselves work ready and busy.
1: As the brain drain that we constantly hear about, you know, losing talented Kiwis overseas because they can't find work here, how realistic is that? Are you seeing that with the people you've got on your books?
0: Yeah, so we definitely were hearing a lot of stories of students and graduates leaving earlier in the year. It's gone a little bit quieter, I think, just because of the timing of graduation, of when the natural sort of cycle of tertiary, most students do finish their exams in October or November every year. So it has gone a little quieter, but people continue to tell us that they are either considering going to Australia or have gone. The other thing that we hear quite a bit is students saying that they will either stay and study or they will test the employment market, and they often will say something like, I'm going to give it a go for 6 months and then I'm going to look in Australia. So students are sort of setting themselves some targets and making sure they've got some backup options. But yeah, it's a real concern. We want to keep all of our young people here.
1: Yes.
0: In New Zealand.
1: And working. Finally, Louise, are there any signs that things are starting to improve? You know, you said it's been the toughest it's been in so many years. Or do you think students will brace for another really tough year ahead?
0: It's a really tough question, and I'm really cautious because, you know, towards the end of 2025, everybody was talking about green shoots and I was getting really excited and we were seeing our data sort of pop back up, and we were really hopeful, and then there was this Middle East conflict that caused more problems. So I think what we're seeing is that the employment market remains really, really fragile. What we know is that after the GFC, the employment market really did take a lot, for students in particular, for the younger population, it had a long tail and took a long time to recover. So I think as we start to see the economy pick up and general employment for general population pick up, we'll see that the student and graduate will come after. So as soon as we really start to see some strong signs in the general population of employment, I know

0: advertise a job. You know, are we still investing too much in degrees and not enough in apprenticeships or vocational training? Can we, you know, but we can do both. Although this government has continued the apprenticeship boost scheme, which pays employers $500 a month for up to 12 months to take on eligible first-year apprentices in targeted occupations. Has anyone taken on an apprentice of late? Not all, but I've heard some pretty, you know, I've heard some pretty bad stories about apprentices, especially on building sites that just do not turn up after the second day, first day, then they're gone. Has getting their first job become harder than getting the qualification itself? So a couple of things to talk about there. Hello, Kate.
1: Oh, good afternoon. Yeah, no, good interview and discussion and, you know, very interesting, especially because I think, as I've told you before, my youngest has just got a job. In fact, he's just started it this week. I haven't spoken to him to see how it's gone yet, but he's just graduated.
0: Yes.
1: And yeah, so I agree about LinkedIn. I think that's probably the, because he's got a LinkedIn profile and, you know, he's put all his experience and everything up
0: there. Oh, good
1: there.
0: On him.
1: Yeah,
0: what did he graduate from, Kate? So he graduated from?
1: From University of Canterbury.
0: Yes, and what was his field?
1: With a Bachelor of Science.
0: Okay.
1: Canterbury.
0: Yes, and what was his field?
1: With a Bachelor of Science.
0: Okay, great.
1: And he's got, but so he's kind of moved off into a semi-specialised sort of area as well. But
0: yeah.
1: He got offered two jobs on the same day.
0: Oh, that's fantastic.
1: I know.
0: I mean, obviously he's got the chops. He's done the hard work. Did he network his way into that? How did that work?
1: Well, I think, you know, when you're talking about networking, I think what's important for us as parents, what we've done with all three kids is made sure that they got a job while they were still living at home.
0: And very good.
1: So that's got them into, and that's where the networking comes in. And I'm not saying, you know, like you don't go and sort of force yourself on people, but I mean, one of them worked in a lotto shop, one of them worked in a supermarket, and the other one worked in retail. And each one of those jobs wasn't advertised. It was word of mouth. And so that gets their foot in the door and helps them get the confidence to actually, you know, get out there into the big wide world and get some experience under their belt. Now, the youngest fella, he's worked for the same retail company for the last 5 years while he's been studying. So he's got minimal student debt. He's got all of the lady that you were just interviewing, you know, all of those things about problem solving, you know, leadership, working in a team, you know, just troubleshoot, just everything. He's developed that along the way. And I think that's why he got offered the job. And, he, you know, he's applied for a lot of jobs and he didn't get you know, replies from a lot of the people, but you know, he was just applying and applying and applying, and then he got two on the one day, and then the retail company that he had been working for, I mean, they had so much work they could have put him into a you know, sort of managerial role there, but he, you know, that's obviously not within his degree and he wants to sort of develop that. But I think it's all about attitude and it's about presentation as well. I mean, present yourself. And people also need to think very carefully about what they do online, social media. You know, have you got pictures of you on TikTok, you know, drunk, sort of half-clothed, you know, gallivanting? I mean, you know,
0: you're right.
1: Look, you know I did all that stuff, right? But it's not on social media.
0: I know, Kate.
1: But what I'm saying is, it's just that people do have to be very aware of that. And I'm sure that, you know, they checked out his social media and he's very minimal on social media, and the only things that you will see is a picture of him standing at the top of a mountain, you know, in the outdoors.
0: Yeah.
1: You know, because that's who he is. He is, you know, what you see is what you get, basically. But I just think also it's the job market has changed. Like when you and I were, you know, young teens and we were growing up, you know, I used to work in

0: you know, cafes and bars and hotels and that kind of thing. A lot of those hospitality jobs now, you know, and I'm not, I don't want this to come across the wrong way, but certainly in our town, a lot of those places are owned by people who are not New Zealanders, and they tend to not want to employ New Zealand people. So, so they will employ their own. They'll bring, you know, people. You know, so we've got these study for these immigrants can come in and they can study and they can work up to 20 hours a week, and that's where they get a lot of their jobs. So a lot of our kids are missing out on those kind of jobs that traditionally we would have got. But also, you know, on the other hand, you know, my son's got a few flatmates, and you know, someone needs to put a rocket up their backsides, because you know, they don't want to do, they don't want to work at McDonald's, and they don't want to go and pick fruit, and you know,
1: interesting,
0: and this is a problem.
1: So
0: if you want to be fussing about it, I mean, I'm pretty sort of cut and dried. I just say to my kids, oh well, you know, tough bickies then. You'll be on the bones of your backside, and, you know, your life is what you make it. It's, you know, and if you sit around procrastinating and thinking you're too special, I mean, I've picked kiwi fruit. I've been in the middle of winter outside on tractors potting up plants, you know, when I was 18 and everything, and, you know, I'll do anything. And I have, you know, within a reason, you know.
1: Yeah, but, I picked everything while I was still at school as well, in my school holidays with my dad. You know, everything in Hawke's Bay you could pick, I picked it.
0: That's right. Yeah, you've got to put experience. That stuff on your CV. And that's the other thing that lady mentioned, volunteer work. You know, my son had volunteered for a few sort of things, you know, helping out with certain community projects, you know, in the weekends and that sort of stuff. So you can put that down on your LinkedIn profile. But the other thing is also, you've got to be careful about what you're studying at university. I mean, if you're going to go and do one of these sort of fluffy, airy, fairy kind of degrees, then, you know, you're limiting. I mean, my daughter, she said to me, she's ended up with a science degree as well. But she said, oh, I want to study music. And I said, oh, my goodness. I said, well, what are you going to do then when you finish, you know, your music degree?
1: Oh, bless her.
0: And she kind of looked at me blankly, and I said, music will always be part of your life. And I said, you can always do that. I said, but you've got to, she's also very good at science and very good at English. So I said, you need to think carefully about that. But, I mean, look, I would have loved if some of my kids have been a builder, an electrician, a mechanic. I mean, a dentist might have been handy, you know.
1: Good on you.
0: Some of these really skilled.
1: Oh, do you really? Although, do you really want your kids to have a life of appearing into other people's mouths? I don't know.
0: No. Oof. Oh, I don't know.
1: Yeah.
0: But I am. So I'm a big fan of apprenticeships, but I'm also a very big fan of the old bonding system, and that applies to like teachers and that kind of thing as well, and doctors. Yeah. I think there's definitely some area that we need to explore in this country about forgiving student debt if they are bonded for X number. Forgiving student debt if they are bonded for X number of years, you know, and then we wouldn't lose so many people overseas.
1: Yeah, that's so, we've got to look into that. Yeah, I agree with you, because we want them to stay, and they're, you know, especially in jobs like that where they're crying out, you know, for that, those kind of roles.
0: Engineers whatever, you know, especially doctors and nurses and things like that.
1: Yeah. It's an interesting one. I often think if I had to, like, look for another job, and I'm sure one day I will, I think, what the hell, how would I do? What am I going to do?
0: I'm in a similar boat, because I'm not very sort of technologically savvy.
1: I've
0: done a lot of manual kind of labour, and as you get older, that becomes more difficult. That's why I'm always a big fan of not putting the superannuation age up my door, especially when people start saying that, because, you know, when you do manual labour, I mean, your body does start hurting a bit. I did. I actually trained in all of that, but because if you don't use it, then you forget.
1: You lose it.
0: I mean, I used to be able to I used to be able to do Excel and PowerPoint and all that. Well, I mean, everyone's just moved on. I can't even remember how to do those anymore. Okay. So

0: mate, you and I'd be great together. I can barely turn things on, but there you go. You know.
1: Oh, I know. You. Oh, so I've just got to say this. The other day, I wasn't able to ring up, but you were talking about. That's right. You were talking about wearing men's deodorant and stuff, and I thought.
0: Men's aftershave. I love men's aftershave.
1: Leah is literally my twin. That's who I am. I wear men's aftershave and men's deodorant because I don't like the flowery.
0: No, I hate the flowery, fluffy female. It gives me a migraine.
1: You're my sister from another mister.
0: That's Kate. I'm happy with that, my love. Happy with that.
1: I reckon, me too. All right. Well, I'll leave it for some other people to ring in with their five cents worth.
0: You have yourself a great day. Always appreciate it. Good on you, Kate.
1: You too.
0: Leah, it certainly is who you know. I dropped out of school in 2016 in high school. Before I left, I printed out CVs. I handed one in to 8 different places. The last place I went to gave me a job because the owner knew members of my family. Yep. Nothing wrong with that. Leah, my two daughters are due to graduate end of this year and I'm so nervous for them to find work. It is so hard. Student loan cuts off payments after last exam and they still have to keep paying rent and living. Student allowance deems them as mum and dad's responsibility until 24 years old.

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4: All right, team. Well, we are talking about, we started the conversation with my guest, Louise Savica from Student Job Search. She was saying that she has not seen it this bad for a long time. It's not just one problem. It's a kind of a perfect storm of why young people are struggling to get work. We were talking about how do you go about it? And then I did ask the questions. I had a good call from Kate, great texts from people that are saying that their adult children are graduating, but they are concerned about getting work, finding work. And that student loans, they've still got them, they've got to pay them back. They might be also living off you, mum and dad, maybe the grandparents, whatever, whoever. And if you're an employer, what's it like for you? I mean, are you flooded with applications when you advertise for a job? And are they, depending on, of course, what your company is or what you're offering, what about, say, taking on apprentices? What's that like? Are they hardworking? Do they, want to come in and do what it takes? Is the good old adage of it's not what you know, it's who you know, that really gets you somewhere in this world? I think it's a bit of everything, to be honest. I think if you've got contacts, absolutely use them. But of course, you've got to be the right person. You've got to put in the hard work. All that boring stuff, If that all fails, you just razzle dazzle them. Kelly, your lovely other half, Dave, he's a branch manager.
5: Mm.
4: And I understand he's in the market for a warehouse person.
5: Yeah, so he manages a branch of a air conditioning company, essentially. So they have a warehouse, they have tradies come in and buy parts and they do all this sort of stuff. They're a nationwide, in fact, worldwide entity. And he's just had his young fella, who was the warehouse storeman, leave, and so they're trying to find another person. And so they've put out the job and that sort of thing. And I think he said on Friday they opened up, like they put it out on the websites and job stuff, on the internet. And over the weekend he was saying to me, so far there's been 43 applicants, and he was going through them and saying, oh, this person, because on like websites like seek.co.nz, you can, as an employer or an employee, you can make a profile of yourself and you sort of have, your CV loaded in there and blah, blah, blah, blah, blah. So anyone can see the info that you want to give. And one of the questions they've asked people is what
4: teetering?
5: What do you? No, God, no. Thankfully not. But I think if someone walked in there, they'd tell them to FO. Yeah. But no. They're asking what do you expect to be paid for this position? And I think in the job application themselves, they've said, look, this is what the remuneration would be. But some people are out to lunch, eh? It's a warehouse position. Sure, you need your forklift ticket and that sort of thing, and a bit of physical ability and whatnot. Yeah, sure. But geez, he says there's people that have worked for big organisations, worldwide stuff, that are asking for, 120,000 just for a bloody warehouse position.
4: Oh.
5: And then at the other scale, there's people that have no work experience, they've got a wicked criminal record, they don't

0: one that's applied through a portal and say, hey, sorry. But I get that on the same hand. If people have emailed in, then it's going to take a little while. But I mean, I personally would just fire back a very quick, hey, thanks for your email. You're not successful. Cheers. Like, that's all copy and paste.
1: Yep.
0: You know,
1: yep. It's just like you said, it's common decency.
0: Yeah.
1: And people have, put time to apply. And it is really, I think, it just crushes your soul a little bit. You know, you've been turned down or people just don't even get back to you. I don't know why employers don't do it. It should be, you said if it's law overseas, maybe we should look at that. Maybe we should.
0: We should. Have I got into Parliament? Or maybe that's something I can tell Michael Laws to do if he gets there. Put this in the biscuit tin.
1: What about our Spardinay party? Should that be one of our sensible laws? We've kind of
0: I don't think we're all about sensibility, but I guess we can allow,
1: I hear what you're
0: some
1: saying.
0: Sort of logical. Yeah, okay. All right, we'll put that in the charter.
1: All right, we'll put it in the charter.
0: Party.
1: Hi, Lair. If we can get this government back in come November, there will be jobs come up end of the year. But if the Labor coalition get voted in, then Aussie, here we come. Standing back as a grandparent of year 7 and 9 grandsons, I can't help but disagree with Ashley to some degree about the increase in immigration that might evolve with the Indian Trade Agreement. And immigration in general. I don't understand how some of these people get to come into our country very quickly, being able to claim rights to vote, add to the horrendous issues in our health system, and log into our welfare system if things go wrong. Convince me that our own children can't fill these work positions with the right education. That is from Heather. Yeah, that is interesting, Heather. And this is quite, you're talking about a conversation I had with my first guest today, Ashley Church, who's a regular on the show, who is a market and political commentator. And we were talking about the fair trade deal with India. Winston Peters says it's a dog and it's tied us to, tens of thousands of immigrants coming in off the back of this, not to mention the billions of dollars we've signed up to for India as well. The National Party, the Trade Minister, Tom McClay, says that he's got it wrong. The Prime Minister, Christopher Luxon, says he doesn't know what he's talking about, basically. And then Ashley did say, I think it's a great deal. It's the best thing we could do. And he said something like, if I could choose between a free trade deal or migration, more migration, immigration, I would choose more. I would do more deals, more immigration. If you don't want like that, you're racist or xenophobic. And I asked him about that because, Heather, I'm with you. I think, and I said that to him, I said, if everyday New Zealanders just ask the question, what does this deal mean with more immigrants coming into New Zealand? Are they qualified? Because I know under this free trade deal with India, there are positions, there are hundreds of positions now that Indians can apply for through this deal, like a yoga instructor. So we could get an Indian coming in. And this is where they go, this sounds xenophobic, this sounds racist. No, do we not have yoga instructors in New Zealand? And I think, Heather, this is what you're talking about. I believe there are a few dodgy deals in this free trade agreement. Hundreds and hundreds of jobs that could be filled by New Zealanders. That was part of the deal. Doesn't make me racist, doesn't make me xenophobic. And as you said, you've got grandkids, and they're going to want jobs. Some of these jobs they could do easily. I live in Auckland, and predominantly in Auckland we have a very high rate of Asian population, islander. I think Auckland might be, someone could correct me if I'm wrong, but I think Auckland does have, because we are the biggest city, we've got the most people, but I think we are the most culturally diverse city in New Zealand. So I see it all the time and I've got no issues, except I would say 95% of the places that I will go into for 95 might be a bit high, but it's high. It's got to be in the high 80s. If I go into a takeaway bar, a bottle store,

0: a dairy, the and now in the when you go to fill your car up, you know, there's an Indian behind the counter. Now, I'm not going and going, oh, more bloody Indians here. I'm just saying, this is what Auckland looks like. Courier drivers seem to be at my house because we get a lot of things couriered. Indian. Again, it's like, I don't know, Leah. They might not be first, they might be second generation. You know, you can't say that all Indians that are working here have only been here, you know, a few months or a year or 2 years or 3 years or whatever. Uber drivers. I'm only saying what I see every day in Auckland. A very high proportionate are already of Indian descent. And judging by their accents, no, I would say they've come to our country. They're not, you know, born here. Very strong accents. So I suppose what you're asking too, Heather, is convince me that our own children can't fill these work positions with the right education. And I would argue it does not make you a xenophobe and it does not make you racist to question immigration laws and where we are heading as a country. I'm going to grab the last break. I'll be back shortly on the platform.
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9: Leah Parnapper on the platform.
0: Hello, Sean. How are you, my friend?
10: Good afternoon, Leah. Great topics as always this afternoon. I've been in a position where I've had to hire staff, new sales cadets, other bits and pieces. And we brought the hiring process in, and I always make sure out of courtesy to send a reply back, even if they're unsuccessful. I was on the other end of that chain, food chain 30 years ago. And a lot of companies back in the late 90s, early 2000s, they were employing an HR manager on 150K in a team. They said, bugger it, we'll outsource it to all these proliferation of HR companies.
0: Right.
10: And and we put it back inside. I've got no faith in the HR industry. They work. They have this arrogance that they say, "Oh, we know exactly about your sales." But every company in every industry is very different.
0: Mm.
10: If someone was going to be hiring for the radio sector, I'd have someone who is a producer, a sound engineer, or actually an on-air host helping gauge through, because unless you've walked in that person's shoes, you don't know what they're doing.
0: Yeah.
10: I found, and I'll say this, I'm a pretty thick-skinned guy, but I found HR, and I'm trying to be polite as I can, you know me, money by angry 45-year-old females, not as nice as you.
0: I wish I was 45. I'll take that as a compliment.
10: They come into your company like for 3 days and they know all about it. I think if you actually gauge someone through, you look at their entire qualifications, you look at their work experience, and you give people a go. And when I was in the 80s, when I was a kid, McDonald's and jobs like that were designed for New Zealand teenagers to show people how to turn up for a job, punch a time clock, etc. I know, so you've got the news coming up. I've got some major concerns with the free trade agreement, and I'm a capitalist. I'm a economic liberal. The problem is they say it's very, very vague. Todd McClay, who's the Minister of Negotiator, is very much in the EU open borders camp. He actually worked for the EU president when he was in his youth, years ago. And he said, and the wording says what we know about it, as long as you're attending a tertiary institution, that's anything, that could be hairdressing school. It doesn't matter. It's a post thing. And when you there's also massive gaps in immigration policy you could drive a truck through. If someone comes over here as a student, they get married, that immediately triggers their permanent residency. They don't have to go back. There's lots of little loopholes they can do.
0: Mm.
10: And my sister, who's a physician at Waikato, and I'm an engineer, believe me, we're not getting, I've got to be honest, apart from a few IT guys, we're not getting Nobel Prize winners coming from Asia Minor. I'm sorry, we're just not. Okay. And how many Uber drivers? And it's not a race. I don't care whether you're brown, blue, black, or whatever. There's a lot of major. And Winston, he's sounding alarm on this. And the guy's right. Where is the investment the other way? Like in India, they've got Tata. They've got a lot of other major billionaire companies. Where is the reciprocal investment in this country? We're investing over there.
0: Yeah.
10: I mean, it's. I'm sorry, and people say, oh, you're a racist, you're this, you're that. It isn't about the colour of your skin. It's about, can you do the job? My wife works with a Russian lady who's an IT person. She's like a little KGB person, but she's really good at her job. it doesn't matter where you come from. There's a lot of, my sister works with a lot of Iraqi doctors and Iranians who actually fled their regimes, but they got trained at universities in Western Europe. And they're top of their game. They went to Oxford and, you know, University of Berlin. They're great. It doesn't matter what language you speak or where you're from, is if can you do the job? And how many Uber drivers and McDonald's Subway people do we have? I go into a Subway in Wairau Park, I get my stuff, I'm working at home, I love my tree pepper chicken, by the way. And the person says, I'm studying. What are you doing? Is this what I always like? He's like, oh, I've just graduated. It's like the Auckland Rocco School of Typing or something like that. It's not like Auckland University, you know what I mean? And they've been very vague on what a tertiary institution is. And if you marry someone, I think it's a chance for chain migration, anchor babies. But that thing rushed through Parliament, and no one really knows what we're signed up to. These are legitimate questions to be asked, and people aren't asking them.
0: Yeah, Sean, always a pleasure. Thank you, my friend. Have a good afternoon. Very quickly, this is from Viv. Leah, our local veggie shop has changed owners now 3 times in 18 months. All the same ethnic group that have become the new owners. Makes me wonder if this is an avenue into entry into our country. I know the last two owners were immigrants, says Viv. All of the nail salons that I go to, and there are about 14 in a very small 2-block radius in my little village, are all Taiwanese. All of them. Filipino, Thai. So why are they've all got entry in here to become nail techs? Basically, they're just putting on your nail polish, but that's how they get into they are getting into New Zealand. Just a question, eh? Just to think about that. All right, we are going to grab some news and come back with our last guest of the program. Back shortly on the platform.
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11: In this update, Foreign Minister Winston Peters says New Zealand's not guilty of anything as Russia arrests one of its citizens, accusing them of spying for New Zealand. The Russian ambassador's confirmed the man's been arrested in the country's Far East on suspicion of providing information to the NZSIS. Russian media reports the 55-year-old was found with wads of US currency and had provided sensitive information over messaging platforms. Peter says the man's not a Kiwi citizen.
12: Well, he's not a New Zealander for a start, and I can't conceive what he'd be involved in if he's not a New Zealander.
11: Superannuitants are taking some of the biggest blows from rising expenses as their costs outpace inflation. States NZ data shows cost of living for the average household jumped 3.2% in the year to June 2026, the highest in more than 4 years. Household inflation for superannuitants rose 4.5% in the same period, while consumers' price index data came in at 4.1%. Petrol prices have proven the largest contributor, rising 27.5% over the 12 months to the June quarter. Labor says it's difficult to form a view yet on a social media ban. It claims MP Reuben Davidson has seen a draft of the bill but wasn't allowed to take a copy to his caucus. Chris Hipkin says he expects the party will discuss what Davidson remembers, but it's not enough to reach a decision.
13: If they actually want our support, they're going to have to engage more wholesomely about it, you know, more fulsomely rather than wholesomely, more fulsomely with us about that. And both, maybe.
11: Whanganui's revamped Sargent Gallery is bringing the city cultural and economic gains. It reopened late 2024 after a $70 million 10-year upgrade. A report shows it brings the region more than $32 million and supports 236 full-time equivalent jobs. That's news.
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11: In sport, Ethan Blackadder is relishing his return to the All Blacks for the first time in nearly 2 years. The Tasman loose forward has earned a recall for the greatest rivalry tour to South Africa.
14: I'm still really enjoying my rugby and still wanting to pop my hand up and play my best rugby and then just be a good squad member, yeah, and contribute.
11: Phoenix coach Chris Greenacre is predicting success for departing teenager Luke Brooks-Smith. The 18-year-old forward secured a move to Portsmouth in the second tier of English football. A bronze medal on top of a national record is the icing on the Commonwealth Games cake for Milana Tapper. The New Zealand women's 4x200 metres freestyle relay team had all four swimmers go under the magical 2-minute mark.
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0: All right, for Northland, partly cloudy with a few light showers, mainly in the west, clearing tonight. For Auckland, 2 Manawatu, for Coromandel, Bay of Plenty, including the Central High Country and Wairarapa. It's a fine one. You're expecting a bit of a frosty start in the morning. Partly cloudy tomorrow night, especially for Coromandel and Bay of Plenty. For Gisborne and Hawke's Bay, it's cloudy. We've got a few showers about and north of the Wairoa District. Should clear in the morning. Leaving you with clear skies. Hauruwhenua to Wellington, Marlborough and Nelson, sunny, then partly cloudy in the morning. A few showers for the Marlborough Sounds Wednesday evening. Buller to Fiordland is mainly fine, but for a few showers for Fiordland, extending elsewhere from tonight. Showers turn to rain south of Hokitika. Hokitika tomorrow afternoon, possibly heavy. For Canterbury, Otago and Southland should be fine. A little bit of high cloud at times and the odd shower about Stewart Island. And finally, the Chatham Islands, cloudy periods.
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1: Good afternoon. Welcome in. And joined today, team. Not that I don't enjoy most days, but you've got some great stuff coming in. Love to talk to you, remember. So 0800 3322 83. Still quite a bit to get through before the end of the show, including the passing of a British actor-comedian. I don't want to give away too much. You might have already heard about it, but it was a show in the 70s and I was far too young, but I still loved it. I'm talking about that. I want to talk about, I think they're called Ushies. Ushies, I think they are. We're going to talk about that as well. And of course, anything else you would like to discuss. But first, the ACT Party released its backing hunters policy over the weekend, promising to give hunters a much bigger role in managing New Zealand's game animals and backcountry. ACT says hunters already contribute thousands of unpaid hours to conservation, and it's time they had a genuine seat at the table. The policy would shift responsibility for managing game animals on conservation land from DOC to the Game Animal Council, while also improving hunting access and backing community groups maintaining backcountry huts. But Federated Farmers says while hunters do play an important role in conservation, giving them control over game animal populations creates a conflict of interest. It wants a coordinated approach involving hunters, but also farmers, DOC and conservation groups. Federated Farmers Pest Management spokesperson, also the Fed Farmers Meat and Wool Chair, is Richard Dawkins, and he calls. He joins us now, Richard, and he calls me now. Hello, Richard.
2: Hi, Leah. How's things?
1: Oh, good, my friend. Hey, look, thanks again. Appreciate your time. How does it currently work? Let's start there. Can you explain how game animals are managed at the moment? Who actually decides how many, say, deer, tar, and other animals should be?
2: Yeah, well, that's a really good question, Leah, and probably highlights why we do have pest issues in this country, and that coordination is very fragmented across the country. So you have multiple stakeholders, and they all sort of value these animals differently. So you have different targets, you have different lines of funding, no real collaboration, and you sort of end up in the mess we're in. So, look, to ACT's credit, they have come out with this backing hunters policy trying to drive better outcomes, and really important to note, we think three-quarters of it is really good stuff, but as you explained in your introduction there, just a wee bit of imbalance of power, we feel.
1: So ACT says hunters are one of New Zealand's biggest unpaid conservation workforces. Would you agree with that?
2: Oh, I'd certainly highlight the absolute power of work that recreational hunters put in. And to be clear, I mean, I'm a recreational hunter myself. Plenty of my friends are who come on the farm here. But the key issue here is that ACT wants the people who value these wild animals, you know, your recreational hunters, they want them to decide how many should remain.
1: Right.
2: And, you know, to us, that's a pretty obvious conflict of interest, right?
1: Yeah, because hunters will naturally want more animals to hunt while farmers often want fewer. Is that kind of, have I got it right?
2: Yeah, that's a really good summary, Leah, basically, yeah. And then, you know, some real environmental groups would like them eradicated completely, basically. So you have all sorts of stakeholders with viewpoints across the spectrum, and we just feel the Game Animal Council actually deciding, you know, setting the targets rather than just being consulted, it is probably just a step too far, right?
1: Because if we look at tar as an example, hunters love them, but also you've said that they can seriously damage fragile alpine environments. So again, that's your conflict of interest in there, Richard.
2: Yeah, and same with deer, really. You know, hunters value them, and farmers, you know, they'll do damage to fencing, they'll do damage to crop, to pasture, etc. So yeah, we just feel that good policy really should balance hunting values, but also you know, those hunting values with the rights of neighbouring landowners, and also the environment as well, of course. And you know, look, I mean, this is a two-page policy, right? And it's not regulation, so I mean, potentially some of those issues can be worked through, but I mean, the two fundamental issues is we do think there is a conflict there. You know, those who value those animals shouldn't be setting the targets themselves. Mm. And just operationally, Leah, like how this would actually work day to day. Yeah, when you've got all sorts of other species and all sorts of other programs that DOC currently manages, having the Game Animal Council sort of doing deer and then DOC doing everything else, there'd be a hell of a lot of bureaucracy there, which
1: Act doesn't like. No one likes.
2: Yeah, exactly.
1: What about the Wapiti Foundation? Because Act points to them as proof that hunters can successfully manage herds. I mean, why would that model not work across the rest of the country? Is that the Wapiti Foundation so different?
2: Yeah, and we actually highlighted that in our press release. It does make me wonder, Leah, how many people read the full press release when you're being rebutted with that. And that's like the key context. Like, we think recreational hunters and commercial venison recovery and all those stakeholders, do a great job and they all play a role. And, yeah, the Wapiti Foundation is a clear example of that. But, I mean, that is an isolated area and a specific species. I mean, you know, DOC manages 8 to 8.5 million hectares here across, you know, many provinces, many different species, many different programs. So to say you can take, you know, a small example of a really effective program and roll that out nationally, that's not quite accurate, yeah.
1: And part of that problem too, just staying with DOC for a minute, I mean, they simply don't have resources, do they, to do everything that is expected of them?
2: Yeah, that's right. So the real problemation is, sort of as I highlighted earlier, poor coordination, but also, yeah, certainly underinvestment. I believe DOC spends, you know, $3-5 million a year on goat and deer control.
1: Yeah.
2: And look, I mean, that's just not enough. And probably a key point we're really pushing, Leah, is we have the international visitor levy. It's projected to be about $200 million this year. And it was originally pitched and got over the line because it was supposed to be for conservation and tourism outcomes. Now, unfortunately, about 50% of that money, probably close to $100 million this year, is actually going into the general coffers of the government, not actually to tourism and conservation. So we're not actually saying, look, you should levy people more or tax people more. The international visitor levy is there, and the investment certainly can be put in through DOC.
1: That's definitely blown out. Quite disappointed about where they're putting that money. Because, you know, it started off at, what, $35, then $70, and now it's
2: $100.
1: And now they're also, the government's also looking at putting levies on, you know, certain places around, like is it called the Cathedral Hole, or, you know, and some of the tracks, and, you know, there's some places around New Zealand that they want, you know, to start charging visitors to go and see, which they do overseas, you know, try walking around Venice. But they're already getting so many hundreds of millions from the International Visitor Levy. And I've spoken with Tama Portuck, a conservation minister, and I said, if you start doing that, I don't really have an issue with it, but where's that money going to go? And there was a little bit of a dance around where that was going to go. DOC was mentioned, but I'm not sure if it really was going all there. So we do have
2: it just sort of
1: issues.
2: Goes into that consolidated fund, yeah. And like you say, I think people would really embrace paying for those things if it said, hey, look, this will be $50 million a year for 10 years to get on wilding pines, or, you know, it'll triple the spend on feral deer and goat control. People would really get behind it. But like you say, when it goes into the consolidated account, and who knows really what happens, it is quite frustrating, isn't it?
1: As you said, you know, 3/4 of it, you are quite happy, actually. And generally speaking, Fed Farmers and ACT have found plenty of common ground, you know, in the past, like farming, property rights, regulation, cutting red tape. Can the two of you get on the same page over this policy? I mean, does it need a major rewrite or a little tweaking here and there?
2: Oh, look, I think farmers will always just fundamentally disagree that groups that inherently value animals and see them as a valued resource should be setting the targets. So, yeah, like, completely recognise hunters are part of the solution and really value the work they do. But when it comes to actually taking control and setting the targets, It's, it really is a bridge too far for farmers. Yeah, and to your point, Leah, like, we potentially align on many issues with the ACT Party, but Federated Farmers, we treat every policy on its merit. So, I mean, the amount of calls and the dissatisfaction I heard about this policy, I mean, we're not going to hesitate to call it out, right?
1: Oh, fair call. Absolutely. Democracy at its best. And actually, before I let you go, Richard, I noticed there's a few, I know I live in the city, but I've got friends that are, you know, scattered around the country, seeing a few lambs. Are we in lambing at the moment?
2: Well, we are, and I'm currently in the middle of lambing myself. And so, yeah, I've got ewes and lambs to check and cattle to shift and stock trucks coming and ACT announcing silly policy as well. So it's a perfect storm.
1: Isn't it? And sorry, this is, yeah, you can yell out to me, Leah, townie, but isn't it a bit cold, Richard? Is this early? I always thought it was about August, September.
2: It does vary around the country. So further south, you have a longer winter and the pasture growth's a bit slower, so they won't be lambing just yet.
1: Cool.
2: But it's really about the quality of feeding for your livestock. So if you go too late, about the quality of feeding for your livestock. So if you go too late, particularly in Marlborough, then that sheep really needs rocket fuel, needs high quality feed. All of a sudden you're into the summer, and sometimes summer, the quality of the feed is like cardboard. So you need that lush green winter and spring growth to really feed the ewes and lambs.
1: So for the little lambies popping out at the moment, even though some are waking up at minus, you know, it's minus three, they can handle it. They're tougher than we think.
2: Well, yeah, it's not like humans out there in the cold. They are very, very resilient animals.
1: Richard. I know they're not like humans.
2: I think a mature ewe is thermoneutral at 0 degrees, just with a couple of mils of wool on its
1: back.
2: So they're very good at regulating their temperature, completely recognising young lambs aren't as resilient as a mature ewe. But with a good mother and a bit of shelter and a belly full of warm milk, the cold doesn't mind, they don't mind it too much.
1: Yeah. Fantastic. I'll let you get back to it then, Richard. You are a busy man, and I thank you for your time again. That's Richard Dawkins, Federated Farmers Pest Management Spokesperson. He's also the chair of Meat and Wool. And as Kelly's pointed out, they're born with coats. I know lambs are born with coats. Townie, I'm just saying, you know, it's been absolutely freezing around the country this last week and a bit. And it's winter, I know. But, yeah, I've just had a friend of mine in Wairarapa was saying that, you know, he's seeing lots of lambs in the paddock he lives at rurally. And I just thought, and I said, was it cold this morning? He said, yeah, it was -3. And he said, the little lambies are out there. And I was like, oh, man. But as Richard said, you know, if the ewe is, she's a mature ewe, they're fine and they give the baby lots of milk and stick close to mummy, I'm sure you'll be all right. But whew, dang, she's cold. Leah, $6 million to pay overseas visitors to eat at our top restaurants. Michelin awards, what a waste, says Dave Delaney. Dave, you and I had this text back and forth conversation when I was discussing the Michelin awards. You and I, we will just have to agree to disagree. I actually think it was wise money. It's only just happened, and I think we will see in the next 6 months to a year, couple of years down the line, these Michelin awards are going to bring people here. It might not be on your top of your list to go to these Michelin restaurants because a lot of them are very, very, very expensive, and that's fine. Don't have to. But I think $6 million is going to pay huge dividends. For foodies, I think the foodies will understand. You know, I've watched a lot of these Michelin chef documentaries and shows and that, and people travel around the world to eat at a Michelin star restaurant. And now that New Zealand, I reckon there will be people overseas going, now New Zealand's on the list. Another reason to go to beautiful New Zealand. Because we can go around these Michelin star restaurants. Nah, I think it's a great thing. It was a great thing. We can argue that the restaurant industry themselves could have paid for it, but you know, 6 mil. Anyway, we've talked about that one, haven't we? Lair, as your guest clearly stated, recreational hunters, including myself, execute restorative land management, repair huts, maintain tracks, using lead-free shot for game birds to safeguard waterways.

0: is balanced against the fact that all land grazing, wild mammals, all deer and goat species, plus game birds, were introduced. Non-indigenous species with no natural predators to control numbers. Their populations are out of control. They cause huge erosion, stripping trees and grasses. Doc are a bunch of sandal-wearing, yoga pants-wearing trans types. Yeah. Sandal-wearing, yoga pants-wearing trans types. Yeah. Don't think much of Doc then, Sean? No, I get it. So who are you actually for? Do you think... Are you for what actor's saying, or you're for what my guest just said? I don't know. It was very long. Name me the two Michelin restaurants that have already closed, says Dave. Dave's gone, yeah, right, two have closed already. Who are they? Text them in and I'll look it up. Because not only are you getting it confused, they handed out quite a few awards. There was actually over 100 awards handed out. They were like special mentions. But it was at 14 that got Michelin stars, I think. Who were the two that closed? I missed that memo. So I'd love to know who it was, please, if you can get that to me. And of course it doesn't help you pay your power bills. Jesus, Dave, what's wrong? Are you smoking the grass you're mowing? The money that goes out around this country, $6 million, like I said, we have to agree to disagree. You can't see the value in it. I can see the value in it. So you're not going to win me over and I'm not going to win you over. So, Leah, people travel around the world to eat at a Michelin star restaurant. Really? Sounds like God's way of telling you you've got too much money, says Neil. Well, believe it or not, Neil, people do. People have private jets. People have a lot of money. Those are the people that the Greens don't like, that they're envious of. But yes, people do have a lot of money and they do travel around the world. And part of it is that they do like to eat at a Michelin star restaurant. So it is absolutely 100% true. And whether they've got too much money, well, that's not for us to judge. I say good on them. And if I had that money, I too would probably fly around the world and go to the best restaurants. You only live once. Or you can be an old curmudgeon and be upset about everything. All right, let's grab the break. We're back shortly on the platform.
1: Yeah, nah, my ballet days are long behind me. Ever since that shield defence of 06.
0: Yeah, I switched to Pilates. Better form, less injuries.
1: Oh, speaking of form, this cube barbecue. Absolute weapon.
0: Too right. No mess. Fires up in minutes and we're done cooking in half the time.
1: And easy cleanup. We're already back at the table.
0: Just pick and go and take it anywhere. Perfect for the patio too.
1: Cheers.
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5: Now, I'm going to go back a bit to the beginning of the show where I was speaking with my guest, Ashley Church, market and political commentator. And one of our topics that we touched on was the Stuart Nash affair. Not an affair, he didn't have an affair, but, you know, we're talking about the text and the parental, you know the story. Anyway, he started talking about misogyny and what is a misogynistic, you know, I said that is the word du jour at the moment that's been thrown around by the likes of, you know, Labour and Green and National. And I said, so if a man opens the door for you, for a lady, is that a misogynistic male? He thinks, and he said, well, nowadays I think it can be seen as that, which is, I think, is absolutely tragic. Like, my idea, if I was thinking a man was misogynistic, you know, this is a man that basically does not like women and does not think women should maybe, you know, hold jobs or anything, looks down on them, thinks, you know, to me that's a true misogynistic person. And someone had texted me saying, Lara, I got pulled up because I said at work my daughter showed some guys showed some guys by being able to jump start their car. I said, I'm so pleased she doesn't need a guy to do it. And, man, that offended so many people. Oh, so you were at work. You got put at work because I said at work that your daughter showed some guys that she could jump start a car. And all you said was, I'm so pleased she doesn't need a guy to do it. And that offended people? Do that make you misogynistic? Again, I'm realised maybe I don't understand what misogyny what misogyny is. Because I don't, to me, that is not a misogynistic thing that you just said. Someone else had said, it's a shame that people just mistake misogyny for good manners or chivalry. You know, when was the last time you heard someone say, is chivalry dead? As I said earlier in the show, you know, when I was at this conference in Wellington over the weekend, all night, if I was walking to the door to go somewhere in the conference and a man was in front of me, he'd open the door and if he saw me, he'd hold the door open. And I thanked him. You know, I didn't say, oh, I'm a woman. You don't need to open the door for me. Thank you. And I do know some women have said that before. I actually wish my husband would open the car door for me when we go out, but he doesn't. But that's all right. I mean, sometimes he does if it's raining. Funnily enough, he does do it when we're getting into Ubers. So when the Uber pulls up, he opens the back door of the Uber for me to jump in and he goes around the other side. And I think that's just lovely. Doesn't do it with his car. I think I'm going to have to have a word with him about that. But I think that I want gentlemen, men to keep doing those things. I just think that's fantastic. Nick says, if that is misogynistic, then what is it called when I open a door for an elderly person? Yeah, I know, right? Or if you're on public transport, you know, and you give up your seat for an elderly person, that would be seen as fine. But if you stood up for a woman, is that misogynistic? I would hope that young men are still being taught, you know, by their parents, by their fathers and mothers, you know, how to be gentlemen still. I don't know how rare that is anymore, but that would, you know, if I had a son, boy, I would absolutely drill that into him that, you know, you open doors and you let them step in first into the lift and all that kind of stuff. I just think it's...

It is absolute manners, not misogynistic at all. Leo, I'm with you on the Michelin star restaurants. You know, you're going to eat, like, Dave's just going to just lose his mind. Rob says, Leo, I'm here on the Michelin star restaurants. Australia doesn't have the scheme, so we're one up on them already. It's about time that New Zealand's restaurants got recognised on a global scale. Who cares who paid to get Michelin here? I'm happy our tax dollars helped. From ex-hospo, tragic Rob. Yep. I mean, that's money well spent rather than sending music into the Kauri Forest whale sounds. Of course, that was absolute shocking, that millions or whatever they spent. We do blow a lot of money in this country, but I'm going to stand by it. I think it was money well spent. I like to open doors. Now, I like opening doors, picking up your hanky off the floor. Leah, I like to open doors and practice social courtesy, except in Wellington. Visit there regularly on business in the lanyard wearing females, give you a harsh stare or verbal rebuke. Well, look, that doesn't surprise me. I mean, and if she's got a moustache or a slight beard, I wouldn't do it either. That is exactly what I planned on. That's exactly what I planned on doing, Leah, after I'd won the 40 million last Saturday. But damn it, someone else won it and is probably living my dream. It was split, wasn't it? 20 million. 20 million, both in Auckland. One on an actual physical ticket, and the second one was on a My Lotto on the app. Yeah, I know, and I'm in Auckland, but no, it wasn't me. Leah, are you familiar with the gods and clods theory? Kind of sums up where we are with this immigration deal and free trade agreement, I reckon. Cynical, I know, but this isn't just progress by natural attrition. 6'3", Chris. Gods and clods. And look, before I finish these texts and go on to something else, there was quite a few text that came in when Ashley was talking about Donald Trump. Always does what we talk about. The great orange one. Leah, I agree with your guest, Ashley Church. Trump is a complete buffoon. This is coming from someone who used to be a Trump supporter. I'm willing to concede that I was fooled by him in 2016. The only people saying TDS, which is Trump, what is it? Trump? Disorder syndrome, derangement, Trump derangement syndrome. Thank you, Kelly. Are people who have TWS, which is Trump worship syndrome. Oh, for goodness sake. But I hear you, Jesse. Thank you. And you were a fan and now you're not. Sorry, my texts keep jumping. There was more back here as well. Sorry about that. Leopold Henry is not New Zealand first. He's ACT. It's from Dave the Bricky. When we wrapped up our conversation, didn't we? We said that he was in New Zealand first. Sorry, Leah, but has your guest seen the list of achievements Trump has achieved? Sorry, he has a severe case of TDS for sure. More than 50% of Americans trust Trump, says Craig. Do they now? Is it up still at 50%? I don't know. I know they did at one stage. Leah, I agree. Trump is a Muppet. And this is coming from another ex-Trump supporter. And then you get Ashley is the most sensible person that comes on the platform. Sorry, Leah, Ashley has got it wrong. I'm against mass migration from India. I've been happily married to an Indian lady and lived with her wider family for over 40 years. So how am I a racist? But I'm sick of people slandering people as racist. And then followed by, God, Ashley is such a good listen, bloody well said. So, you know, we've all got different thoughts. Leah, power companies in New Zealand make more money than when supply is short. It's it's in their interest to make a shortage. Plus, they will be guaranteed our firming power and the rest of us play Russian roulette with wind and solar. Yeah, thanks, Glenn. Sorry, I wanted to get to that one as well. Leah. Leah, did you see, by the way, the poo on the dance floor devil skin story made the Otago Daily Times today? Bah, you're welcome. Rob again.
Hi, Lear. I feel that many farmers have contributed to the overpopulation of deer numbers. Some farmers have protected deer on their property because they liked to see them or shoot them when it suited, whilst deterring hunters from accessing public land behind their property. Next minute, we've seen a big increase in feral deer, particularly around farm and dock boundaries, and now they're complaining? Says Jay. Okay. Well, that's interesting. I'll take your word for that one, Jay, because, you know, I'm not living on a farm. I could see that happening. What's this one? That doesn't make sense. I'll give you that one. Sorry, no, I'm shredding to myself. Oh, thanks, Sean. Leah, as a media legend, I don't know who you're talking about, don't you deserve a red carpet being rolled out? For when? Oh, when I walk through doors? No. Good joke to play on your husband, yeah, I reckon. All right, bit of sad news. I mentioned this earlier.

satire, music, visual gags. It ran for 9 seasons between 1970 and 1982 with 76 episodes. Now, I was born in the late 60s, but I loved the goodies. So I was either watching them when I was really young, which seems like it would my love to the goodies. So I was either watching them when I was really young, which seems like it would my parents. It was, I mean, it wasn't rude. Or maybe they must have done reruns because my family loved the goodies. In a statement, his agent said, "It is with deep sadness that I announce the passing of Bill Oddie, the country's best loved birder." Because you see, he also became a wildlife presenter and he loved birds. Bill was a multi-talented entertainer. As I said, wildlife presenter, broadcast comedian, writer, songwriter, musician and conservationist. Yet it was never fame that he valued. Instead, he encouraged us to respect and protect the environment. After the wildlife broadcasters, through the BBC, there were lots of series, including Birding with Bill Oddie and Springwatch. His death means that Scottish-born Graham Garden, who's 83, the youngest of the Goodies cast, is the last surviving member of the main cast. Timbrook Taylor died in April 2020. He was 79. He contracted COVID during the late stages of the pandemic. That's right. Oh, I remember that. The bearded Oddie was arguably the wildest member of the Goodies cast. He was known for his unpredictable antics and outspoken views. He wore bright T-shirts, while his cast members were often attired in dress jackets, and ties. He did. He always looked really scruffy. I loved him. He also wrote the Goodies hit song, "The Funky Gibbon," which reached number 4 in the UK charts in 1975. Now, I'm gutted because here at the platform, we're not allowed to play music because then we get pinged by YouTube because you've got to pay, you see. It's something called APRA and we don't pay for the music. So sadly, we will not be playing even the things. I wanted to even just play the theme of the Goodies because we all used to sing along to it at home. But anyway, so no, we can't play anything. But he was born in Northern England. Oddie grew up in Birmingham before attending Cambridge University, where he dabbled in comedy. In the 60s, he actually made a name for himself as a writer, working alongside John Cleese, Michael Palin, and Terry Jones of Monty Python fame. It was as a writer that he met his future Goodies co-stars Brooke Taylor and Garden. And outside of the UK, the Goodies enjoyed popularity in New Zealand, Australia, Canada, South Africa, and actually to a lesser extent, to the United States, in the United States. So they were played in the US. So, yeah, sad. Leah, yeah, I love the Goodies. It's a sad day. R.I.P. Oh. Leah, did you see? Oh, yes. Did you see the last Topolmere David Trewavis died this morning at the age of 63? Yes, I did, actually. I was going to mention that. I haven't. When was the last time I spoke with him? Yeah, so it seems to have been a bit of a. It's come as a surprise. Former longtime mayor of Taupo, David Trewavis, 63, died. He served the Taupo District Council for 24 years, 13 of which he did so as a mayor. Current Taupo mayor, John Fennell, gave tribute to Trewavis, saying he was a people person who always had a genuine interest in others. He did actually stand for re-election last year, but he did lose out to Fennell. He was widely respected within the district, but also in local government throughout New Zealand and nationally for his kindness, integrity and the effort he put into building relationships. Trewavis worked for Taupo, including the new airport terminal, the CBD redevelopment and a $3.5 million sports facility. So he did some good stuff. I actually text Christine Rankin, who, for those that follow the show, she is a regular on the show. She's a Taupo councillor. I was thinking to give her a buzz to see if she wanted to say anything, but I haven't heard back yet. I'm not quite sure. Maybe she'll come on before the break. Who knows? But he passed away suddenly. It doesn't say what he died of.
Leah, some of the Goodies shows were filmed where I'm from. Sorry, but

0: Bill Oddie was very rude to us kids, and the two others were great. Sharon, you met them, and he was rude to you. Oh my gosh. Oh well. Maybe you got him on a bad day. Leah the Goodies also wrote the Captain Pugwash song featuring Master Bates, Seaman Thanes, and Roger the Cabin Boy. No one blinked an eye. I watched it oblivious as a small child. Couldn't happen today. No, it couldn't, Dieter. Dave says it's scary when you know everyone who passes away, eh? Oh my gosh, it is, isn't it? Yeah. Yeah, exactly. Leo, I always enjoy listening to you and Ashley, though I don't agree with him always. I think a lot of what he says is very informative and interesting. Do not stop having him on. I won't, as long as he wants to be here. Chris, good afternoon.
1: Oh, hi. I've got another great goodie fact for you.
0: Oh, good. Good. Goody, goody. What?
1: Goody, goody, yum, yum.
0: Goody, goody, yum, yum.
1: Jack White of the White Stripes is a huge fan of the Goodies, and their album Icky Thump was named after the episode about, which is one of the most famous episodes that they did about, I think it's called Kung Fu Capers, and there was a Welsh martial art called Icky Thump where they used like black pudding as a weapon. And they go around with these black sausages attacking people. Oh, it was so funny, eh? As a kid growing up in the 70s, that was just, it was so good.
0: I mean, I actually reminisced a little bit this morning, Chris, when I saw the announcement and realised we couldn't play any music, but I thought, well, maybe I could find, you know, a little snippet, you know, like Fawlty Towers has some great snippets that you can use on radio or you know, for our show, but they were very visual, and although, you had to watch what they were saying. They weren't, you couldn't just play back. I watched about four or five montages and I was cracking up going, oh my God, I forgot how funny they were. And you actually, again, could not, I mean, a lot of it was quite silly, but again, you probably couldn't even do a lot of it today, which always makes me a bit sad.
1: No. Well, that's what I was saying to Kelly. So the episode was Series 5, Episode 7. It was called Kung Fu Capers. And it was, here's the brief, a brutal Northern English martial art from Lancashire that used its frozen black puddings as weapons. And if you watch that, there's a lot of stuff you couldn't get away with today. Yeah. But anyway, just watch it tonight. It's so good. Anyway, right. Love your show.
0: All right, good on you, Chris.
1: Thank you.
0: See you, buddy. The other good ones, of course, I mentioned Fawlty Towers, but the Benny Hill show, you know, Benny Hill, my goodness. The amount of, you know, nearly naked woman in his show that he chased around at the end of it. You know, boy, wouldn't he be misogynistic? I thought he was gay. Was Benny Hill gay? But then you watched his show and it was always like, you know, it was always, woohoo, running after women and having an affair. Very funny. I was trying to think of this today before I came on the show and it still hasn't popped into my head. What was the other 70s show that, there's no prize here, but I just can't remember the name. Was it? No, I wanted to say Sunshine. It wasn't that. You know, they were puppets. You know, there was a guy. And I think there was a girl, a human, but they had puppets. One was a hippo and one was like a Zippy the Bear with a zip on his mouth.
2: Was it the Magic Roundabout?
0: I know there was a Magic Roundabout.
2: I can see it. The Zippy.
0: I mean, it was, and he always used to talk, one of them talked really slow. And it was, and the, I tell you what, the sexual innuendos in that program, and it was a children's program. Well, was it? Was it a children's program? That was a 70s show that was just
2: hilarious. Just called Rainbow. There you go. I just Googled
0: Rainbow.
2: It. I was thinking of another one.
0: That's someone. Have you got? Yep, someone's come back with Rainbow. What was the? Have you got the synopsis there? Did it come up with a? Who was the guy? There was a man that. Used to run it, and he'd go, "Hi, everybody!" And today, and they were all like, and then all the puppets were around him. Well, they say, it was so loopy, man. It was just out there. Jeffrey Bungle, George and Zippy. There we go.

0: Jeffrey, that was it. Jeffrey who ran it. I tell you what, Rainbow was out there. It was probably one of the most. If you watched it now, I mean, we would crack up. Of a certain generation, we think it's hilarious. Oh, the young ones. Oh, Kelly, they would be themselves.
1: There is no humour or comedy like a British comedy. You just can't beat it. And especially from back in that era. But it's funny you say that, oh, you couldn't get away with that now. I even watch something as recentish as Friends, which was, the height of that was the 90s. Yeah. And you watch it and you're like, oh my God, I'm not offended, but holy moly. Like, the character Chandler, for instance, or even Joey, they're very, the womanizers and this sort of thing. The stuff they do and say and all that sort of thing, you're like, holy, you'd never get away with that nowadays. But back then, hilarious. Same thing you go back a couple of years to this era and it's like,
0: I was
1: going to
0: say, that's sad to me because that proves how far we have gone the other way so quickly and saying, oh, you can't say that anymore. And you're like, are you serious? Like Friends? But you are right. I think I saw a Friends what was his real name? Chandler's real name?
1: Oh, Matthew Perry.
0: When Matthew Perry died and then, all these stories came out and then everyone was reminiscing and playing little bits of Friends snippets everywhere and you saw them on socials, I would watch them and I was like, I went, oh, I forgot that one. Oh, yeah, that is a bit. Yeah, nowadays it's like, again, like one of my favourite British comedies, and it's probably only going back 20 years, 25 years, with David Williams.
1: Matt Lucas,
0: and they had a skit show,
1: Little Britain.
0: And I tell you what, to this day, there's two parts to this. To this day, I don't think there's anything funnier than Little Britain. Little Britain to me was just my humour. Like that was, maybe it was longer than 20 years ago, because we bought their series on DVD.
1: Ooh, you were a rich person to buy a box set. Golly.
0: So we had a box set on DVD of Little Britain.
1: On that one.
0: Yeah. Because I'm a lady.
1: What, a little bit of cake, a little bit of dust. Cake. Oh, that's so good.
0: And the one that what was her name? She dressed up in a fat suit. They were always naked running around. And he was black and she was, I was in tears. I pretty much liked every single character. I had some favourites. Now that was, so we loved it. Here's where I'm upset. Both of them later apologised for it.
1: I hate it when they do that. They also took them off of Netflix and that sort of thing.
0: They took it off Netflix. Yes. They BBC stopped the reruns.
1: Well, they've turned woke now, haven't they?
0: And they turned, and then David and the other one.
1: The other one.
0: Oh, I'm the only gay in the village. That was the only other one. They apologised for it.
1: Yeah.
0: I was just absolutely angry, gutted. Like, don't apologise. It was fantastic.
1: There was a similar show that not a lot of people have know about in this country for some reason, and it was called The League of Gentlemen. They were a quad of comedians, and four of them wrote, but three of them were the actors, and they played most of the characters in this town that they'd created. And it was called The League of Gentlemen, and it's the most darkest, most blackest, most stupidest humour, just like Little Britain, very offensive, but not kind of trying to be, just taking the pee, that sort of stuff. And they got banned off of Netflix. I think they got yoinked off of it pretty quick, but they've never apologised. They're like, stop, you guys. This is what we do and this is how we got our following and stuff. And so that's what I like about them. But yeah, it's such a shame with the Little Britain people, eh? Because as you say, this is the funniest.
0: I loved it. What was my last one? It was when David Williams dressed as a woman. He always liked to dress as a woman. He likes it. And remember, he's quite posh. And then his daughter comes home with a partner of another colour. And he eats, he goes, oh, and I've made you, from my home country, I've made you this cake. Remember, and everything, he was obviously very racist. And every time he'd take a bite of whatever, he'd throw up, he'd go, whoop.
1: I don't remember. I didn't see all of it.
0: It's like one of the characters is so...
1: There's also the one with the lady, and she's teaching computers or whatever, and there's an Indian lady, and she's saying, all right, everyone, you know, throw out suggestions of what we're going to have for dinner tonight. And people are saying, oh, shepherd's pie, and, oh, you know, this. And then this Indian lady says, fish and chips. And she's going, I'm sorry, what?
0: That's
1: and right. She's like, fish and chips? And I can't hear. What is she saying? And it's so racist.
0: That's right.
1: It is so
0: And he's going, oh. That's right. And then she's sitting at the front going, I'm sorry, I can't hear you. I can't understand you. What are you saying?
1: She's like, fish and chips?
0: Fish and chips. No, sorry, love. I've got to speak English. I don't know what he's saying.
1: I mean, look at us.
0: Like, we're like massacring it. It was, well, I am, and it was so funny. Anywho.
1: We're all going to hell, so, you know.
0: Yeah, don't apologise. They really are so disappointed. Not that what
1: Black Books. Yes.
0: Hi, ladies. I highly recommend Black Books, a drunk Irishman who owns a bookstore. It's brilliant. Monique, not only do we know about it, again, my husband and I have watched the whole series. Probably 3-4 times.
1: Bill Bailey is a genius. I've seen
0: Bill
1: him
0: Bailey
1: live.
0: Is an yeah, we've seen Bill Bailey. I saw Dylan Moran live, who of course is the drunk Irishman. He came to New Zealand and we bought tickets straight away. He was funny. He was a bit, it's not, obviously he wasn't Black Box, but so I've seen him. That is one of the best. Yeah, we watched it this year, Kelly. It was on, I think you can get it on TVNZ Demand.
1: Oh, okay.
0: Because we've definitely watched it again this year. It was hilarious. Leah, Zippy and Hippo was Rainbow, not Magic Roundabout. Yeah, thanks, Dave. I know I got it. Yep,
1: that was
0: right.
1: Me.
0: Yep, that's right. Do you girls know who Mickey Flanagan is? My most fave ever comedy. So inappropriate, says Karen. I do.
1: No.
0: Don't know that one either.
1: Sounds crazy with Mickey
0: Flanagan. Yes, we got that one text. I'm the only gay in the village, which was from Little Britain. Now, my husband, well, if he hears that, says, were you trying to do a Welsh accent?
1: Yeah.
0: I thought I was. How about the Good Life team with Margot, George and Mildred? They were. That was another winner. I did enjoy the Good Life. I thought that was, it was comedy, but it was clean comedy. And I thought, I really enjoyed it. It was no Little Britain, but it was good. Leah, the Goodies were masters of intelligent and parody comedy. A series of history parodies when they were in ancient Rome being fed to the hamsters due to no lines in the arena. Very politically incorrect and could not be broadcast today. Also, they did a black and white minstrel parody. very subject is mocked. No, Benny Hill wasn't gay. Had a long-term female partner of 30 years before he died. Yeah, I don't know why. I thought he did camp up his quite a few of his characters were quite camp, but I thought. But then he always chased half-naked women around. Leah, Spinning Image was a puppet show too. Thanks, Sean, just to remind me. And the good text, by the way, thank you. More coming through for Zippy, Bungo, Bungle, George and Jeffrey, the presenter. And Leah and K-Force, that's you, K-Force.
1: Oh, that's me, that's good.
0: That's you. There was a song by a comedic parody band, The Baron Knights, in the 70s called Chop Suey. Yes. Hard to describe, watch it on YouTube. Could never release it today. And that's the thing. You just, you know, those were good old days. You just can't do it anymore. But nice to reminisce. And yes, sad to hear of Bill Oddie passing away. This is where it all started. Oh, Last of the Summer Wine. Okay.
1: Classic.
0: Yeah, did you like that?
1: I only loved it because my dad would watch it. And it was like, you know, that theme tune. And it was like, I don't know, it was something sort of.
0: Reminds you of your dad.
1: It does. Yeah. Like he's, you know, it's after the, or just after the news, I think it was, and Mum was cooking dinner, and it's just like a good childhood nice memory of mine in the lounge, yeah. Dad watching that, cracking up at it. It was great.
0: Oh, nice. And actually, we'll leave it with maybe my favourite, besides Little Britain. Paulie has said the Kenny Everett video show.
1: Yes.
0: Oh, my gosh, yes. You know why we loved it? Because my sister is called Deidre, one of my sisters. Uh-huh. And remember, it was Sid Snotty coming and go, me and my girlfriend Deidre, we're down at the down at the boozer the other day, and I said, the tree. And so it was just the biggest. And then he would dress as like a Dolly Parton with a big fake chest on. And at the very end of his conversation, remember, he'd throw his legs open and do a Sharon Stone, cross his legs and go, but it was all done in the best possible taste. I loved Kenny Everett. What a way to end it. What a way to end it.
1: Mary Hinge, that's all I'll say. Okay.
0: And on that note, thank you, Kelly. What a nice way to end the show. We are back tomorrow. We're doing the earlier show. We'll see you at 10 in the morning. Please do join us live. Until then, look after yourselves. We'll catch you soon on the platform. Mary Hinge.
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11: In this update, the foreign minister says he can't conceive why Russia's accused its own citizens of spying for New Zealand. The ambassador to New Zealand's confirmed the man's been arrested and is being investigated for high treason, accused of supplying information to the NZSIS. Ministers here are staying mum on the allegations, saying they can't comment. But Winston Peters says New Zealand's guilty of nothing.
12: He's not a New Zealand citizen, number one, full stop, end of story.
11: The government's looking at making it mandatory to give seasonal workers internet access. Immigration Minister Erica Stanford says they're working on accommodation standards and strengthening pastoral care. That includes online access to let RSE workers stay connected with family back home. Former National MP Chris Finlayson is adamant he made the right call to release Stuart Nash's text, described by some MPs as sexist. Nash resigned as a New Zealand First candidate over the message, which called Napier MP Katie Nimmin one of the laziest MPs he'd come across, citing her leave taken to have a baby. Finlayson revealed the text on his Cross Party Lines podcast. He says it made serious allegations and came out of the blue.
5: You must understand that I at least had not spoken to Stuart Nash for 7 or 8 years. I have no relationship with him.
11: New Zealand First is backing its Plunkett Boosts. The nurses' organisation claims NZ First and National haven't met their coalition promise to properly fund Plunkett. Here's senior political reporter Azaria Howell.
13: New Zealand First says the national contract with Plunkett has increased by $4.3 million or 5.4% compared with the 2023-24 financial year. Associate Health Minister Casey Costello has also been undertaking work on health system expectations for babies, which includes consistent support to new mums.
11: That's news.
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0: Good morning. It is Tuesday. We have a great show lined up for you. Winston Peters joins us live at 7:30. Finally, Chris Luxon takes a position on something. He won't do a deal with the Opportunity Party, but Kule Wong isn't getting the message that he's just not that into her. And Jelaine Heather, a big brouhaha involving the Free Speech Union, the lefty journalist at The Post, and the Health Minister, Simeon Brown, will get right into that at 8:30 this morning as well. All right, a very good morning to you all. Gosh, I had a busy day yesterday. Though he didn't thank me for it. I did 2 hours of Michael's show because, look, I'm going to tell you what, honestly, Michael doesn't know how to reset a circuit breaker in his own house. So the electricity to his studio wasn't a failure of any of our gear. It was that a circuit breaker tripped in Michael's house and he couldn't go and look at his switchboard and switch it back. That's okay, Michael. That's okay. We spent thousands of dollars sending someone around there to flick the circuit breaker back. No. Look, it worked out and probably needed a break. He's not well, but he is back today. Michael, he's away Wednesday. He's away Friday. Leah will move up to the 10-to-1 slot. Wow, I was amazed at that news bulletin this morning and it's making me reconsider whether or not we continue to take news bulletins from that source. They missed. And I had a busy day because I do the extra 2 hours, so 5 hours on air, do a little bit of admin, and then I'm down at Parliament at 3 o'clock for the post-Prime Ministerial press conference, which proved rather eventful. Turn off on the camera, guys. Yes, we are working on that. Josh is on his way to sort out the cameras. Thank you. I know you can still hear us. And that may have something to do with the switchover from yesterday with Michael and the issues we had there. But I had a busy day. Why? Well, hang on, actually. Let's just check that we are recording the cameras. Could I just ask you, Bella? Bella, you're seeing me on the camera. We're just not doing the switching for broadcast. So we've got it in the system. That's all right. Otherwise, I might as well just go and have a cup of coffee. All right, so I go down to Parliament and for the post-cabinet press conference, and remarkably, I've got to say, I was stunned to see the Prime Minister, Chris Luxon, come out with Nicola Willis, and from a national government that supposedly is economically prudent, the best pitch they had for us yesterday was, look at how much money we're giving away through Working for Families, and we're going to keep giving money away for the fuel, cost of living type fuel subsidy. The fuel thing I'm with. The fuel thing I can understand. The cameras are back, by the way. The fuel thing I can understand. But I think the last thing most New Zealanders want you to tell us, Mr. Luxon and Mr. Willis, is how you are making more and more people more and more dependent on welfare. You were talking about Working for Families and the credit for early childhood education. I'm sorry. I want a government that is building an economy where people don't need to be welfare beneficiaries, where they can decide what to do with their own money. But in some ways, and I didn't mean to throw a dog a bone, I asked, well, towards the end of the press conference, which I've got to say up to that point was rather unimpressive, and there was another story that was bubbling around we're going to get to later in the program. But I thought there's been a big elephant in the middle of the room, hasn't there? Opportunity saying they're a centre party. Now, ACT, we had Simon O'Connor on last week. They're not going with them. They're not going to do a deal with Opportunity. Given that Opportunity are like the blood rivals of New Zealand First, and we're going to talk to Winston Peters after 7:30, that's not going to happen. So the only way they could say they were centre, wouldn't it, would be if National was going to do a deal with them. So I thought it was about time that someone, well, have a listen to what happened in the press conference.
1: I just want to follow on from your comments about Chris Hipkins and who he might coalesce with.
2: Yes.
1: You mentioned Opportunity. Could you also coalesce with the Opportunity Party?
3: We wouldn't be in business with people who want to increase taxes.
1: You won't coalesce with them?
3: Very strong position, yeah. I mean, if you know, we don't want to do business with parties who want to increase taxes.
1: Opportunity is a vote for Labour or for the left?
3: Yeah, it is. It's a vote for Labour and the Greens because essentially at the moment, and I look at their policies, you've got a universal basic income that wants to make every New Zealander a beneficiary. You've got a land tax sitting there that actually is going to be massive. And you know, what we've seen on the other side, you know, what is it, wealth tax, I've lost track, capital gains tax.
1: Is it misleading to the public when they say they could go either way?
3: Well, I've been saying when people ask, I mean, our view is, I gave a view at the beginning of this year, I said, of the parties in Parliament, the six of us that are here, who I could and couldn't work with. One of the criteria is when you want to spend more, tax more, borrow more, we ain't doing business with you. And when I look at the top policies as I see them today, and in a very cursory glance, it looks like they just want to increase taxes.
2: You won't go into a governing arrangement with the opposition party.
3: Well, I'm just saying to you, they want to increase taxes. We're a party of low tax. It wouldn't be surprising to any of you to say we don't think we want to do business with them. We wouldn't be working with them.
4: So you would not accept their confidence in a confidence supply agreement? This is a Chairman's statement. They're not.
3: All right, I think we're done, team, because you're talking hypotheticals. We've got quite a long way to go to November 7th.
0: So then the Prime Minister kind of ran out of the room. Yeah, so that was that. So I asked the question and I got an unambiguous answer. No. The National Party will not talk to the Opportunity Party after the election, which makes their whole carefully constructed lie that they're a centrist party somewhat collapse. Now, firstly, I want to talk about the reaction of the mainstream media journalist in the room when I stuck that on Luxon and got him finally to take a position on something. Walked out and they said, oh, that wasn't a definite no. Oh, no, he's left himself lots of wiggle room there. Why? Because the mainstream media saw that statement by Luxon as robbing them of the narrative they are pushing to get rid of the coalition government. Because if ACT truly is a party of the left, which it is, and now most definitely is, if Opportunity is a party of the left, if a vote for Opportunity is a vote for Labour, then it's much more difficult for Opportunity to con a few centrist or right-wing voters over to vote for it. Right? 2%, I think something like 25% of its support was coming from National Party voters who might have thought that Opportunity could be nice and do a deal with National. It can't. It's not on the table. And the journalists were so upset that I'd pushed the point that they were trying to say it wasn't a no, to the point where Henry Cook from, I think, Stuff, contacted the Prime Minister's office and said, is that a no? They said, yes, that is a formal no to any deal with the Opportunity Party. So in some ways, I guess, it is good that we know really where they stand. I don't know if Luxon intended to make that statement yesterday. It was in response to a question from me. My job is to ask questions that I think are pertinent to New Zealanders. And I did, and that's the answer I got. And it changes the game for the election. It changes the game for the Opportunity Party. It means that deal that they might do in Mount Albert with the Labour Party to get rid of Helen White and put Kew Lay Wong, the Timu party leader for the Opportunity, in office, that looks more likely and more necessary. I want your response to that. And I'm also going to put out an invitation to Kew Lay Wong, or what's his name, Daniel Ebb, who are the leader and unelected, well, not democratically appointed leader and deputy leader of the Opportunity Party. I'm going to read to you, actually, I'll do that after the break. I'm going to read to you the letter I got from QLA last night. They say, oh, no, it's all on. No, it's not. For you being a party of the centre, it's all over. It is all over. I'll explain why after the break.
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1: All right, more then on what I think is the big political story of the week. National completely ruling out opportunity under any circumstances, basically exposing the lie that opportunity in its current guise is anything more than a designer branch of the Labor Party designed to take votes off the Green and gullible right-wing voters or soft national voters. That's over. That charade is over. But oh, no. I don't think Kew Lay Wong, who, don't forget, got the job, wasn't elected or anything as the leader of the Opportunity Party. She got the job off a job seeker ad and has never stood or been elected to anything in her life, as far as we know. She sent a letter to all the, a kia ora letter to all the people on the top mailing list last night. Today, Christopher Luxon ruled out working with Opportunity after what he described as a cursory glance at our policies. That's the kind of old politics New Zealanders are tired of, despite the fact that he's polling at 31%, his party, or 30%, and you're polling at 4.5%. The challenges facing our country are too serious for political leaders to dismiss ideas without properly considering them, or to divide every party and policy into left-wing or right-wing boxes, says Kew Lay Wong. Well, you know what I've discovered in recent years? People who say the old left-right politics are gone are generally leftist politicians who want to con right-wing people into voting for them. That's what I say about that. Opportunity is offering a different approach. Not that different. You're a lot like Labor. For instance, you won't come on the platform because you don't like being asked tough questions. We will leave ideology at the door, judge ideas on their merits, and work constructively with parties across the political spectrum. Well, you can't, Kewlay, because a whole part of the political spectrum wants nothing to do with you. We are focused on building the next economy. What about fixing the one we've got? One that invests in innovation, protects nature, and creates opportunities for people building New Zealand's future. Our door remains open to all parties, including National. We believe political parties should be prepared to listen, engage, and find common ground. I like you listen and engage with the platform, where you got snitty at us when we started asking questions about you. Oh, that's listening and engaging, isn't it? Even when they don't agree on everything. That kind of politics won't happen by itself. It will take thousands of New Zealanders standing up and demanding something better. Volunteer with Opportunity and help us put an end to divisive tribal politics. Well, that's what you're practicing. And as I say, your attitude towards the platform is exactly the same attitude as the Labor Party and the Green Party and the Māori Party. So finally, the charade is over. And we can see Opportunity for essentially being a rump wing of the Labor Party, a designer party run by a former cabinet minister, Ian Lees-Galloway, with no democratic elections for its leaders, and just pushing woke. And, well, he doesn't need my... Chris Luxon said where National stands, not before time. I'm waiting for an official statement from ACT, but I imagine I know what that will say. And I'll ask Winston Peters. So the battle lines are drawn. That means the election come November 7th is between two groups. And it is very clear the groups it's between. You are voting for centre-right. If you vote for ACT, New Zealand First or National, you're voting for a continuation in one form or other of the current coalition. Any vote for the Māori Party, for Opportunity Party, for the Green Party, and for Labor is a vote for a change of government. A vote for Opportunity is a vote for Labor. A vote for Greens is a vote for Labor. A vote for the Party Māori is a vote for Labor. There we go. We know the choice. Yes, there is a left-right divide, Kewlay, as much as you want to con New Zealanders into thinking there isn't. And now, thank God, we know exactly where it is. I'm interested in your reaction to this. Everyone's going back to calling them Top. They have tried to change their name, which was a dumb move. Opportunity, they now call themselves. Well, they call themselves a lot of things, don't they? But we might see them a different way. We've texted Culay and Daniel Ebbs and we've said, could you at least reply in the yes or no? Anything back from them? No, amazing. Amazing. Well, we can't ring Daniel. He'd be too busy. He won't have gone to bed now because he doesn't have breakfast till 8:30. Sean, remember that promo of yours mocking Fleur re-conservatives in the union? That's like top leadership. Centre, yeah, right. What about what garbage from top? This stuff is for useful idiots. The Wong hypocritical contradiction release a fantasy. Dave, that's weird. Oh, QD Wong. The Wong is hypocritical contradiction releases a fantasy. Yeah, Culay Wong's got to realise that Chris Luxon just isn't that into it. And now it's getting creepy. It's getting a little bit stalky by the Opportunity Party, in my opinion. Top opportunity or bottom feeder party, says Roger. Sean, you seem very testy with the Opportunity Party. You sound like you're running scared and it's a joy to watch. John, the woke lefty. John, given that I'm not really invested in the outcome of the election because I'm a reporter and a journalist and I'm unbiased, I'm not running scared from anything. I'm having fun doing my job and purveying the truth, John, the truth to people who will make their own decision on their own cognizance come election day. All right? There you go, John. And I know that the left will be wailing that their cunning little plan to sneak the Opportunity Party in under a false flag. And I'll tell you what, the journalists were almost crying. They couldn't believe what I'd done last night in the press conference. Well, hang on. That was how we were going to get rid of the government, by fooling people that Opportunity could go both ways. And they really didn't want to admit that it was true. So they were running around going back to Luxon's office. Oh, that was a maybe, wasn't it? That was... You heard the clip. They said, oh, that was a maybe. That wasn't a definite. Would you have called that a maybe, Bella?
2: No.
1: No, pretty much.
2: He was pretty... And it's not often that he takes a firm stance on something, but...
1: There you go.
2: Sounded pretty clear to me.
1: Yeah. Opportunity, more like Psy Opportunity. There's such a fabrication, says Michael. The name of the email campaign that they sent out was called Luxon Rule Out. So I do think they got the message. Yeah, they do. They have. Sean, I love growing up in Kandala back in the 80s. These days, I feel it is a stronghold for people like Culay Wong and her ilk, says Andrew. Can I be honest? I've never liked Kandala. It's a hell of a place to get to.
2: It's lovely. I love Kandala.
1: It's up in the gorse-covered hills.
2: Okay, well,
1: it gets misty. It's bloody difficult to get through. You've got to drive up a hill.
2: Yeah.
1: It's got no outlook unless you're on top of one of the ridges looking out over the harbour. And it's just, I don't know, it's like friggin' Karori, the gateway to Makra. I'm sorry.
2: Karori's way flatter than Kandala.
1: I just feel trapped in Kandala.
2: I actually went to a pub in Kandala for dinner on Saturday.
1: What was it called?
2: It was called Kandala Trading Company.
1: Oh, yeah. And it was okay.
2: It was very good, actually. I got pork belly. I'd recommend.
1: Okay. You get it free next time with that sort of bloody promo, Bella. Thank you. Anyway, Kandala, our hotspot weather location. Ring in if you've got a thought about the Opportunity Party. And I'd love to hear from you if you were thinking of voting Opportunity Party to make, National a bit better. And now you realise you've been conned. Reason not to like Kandala. Chris Finlayson lives there. Mount Albert is marginal. The right needs to work together so as not to split the vote there. I think you might see Helen White suddenly becoming the most popular MP amongst her opponents. I think ACT will tell their people to vote for Helen White in Mount Albert. And I think Mr. Peters is looking different. And I also think that National, if they were smart, I don't know, maybe she'll split the boat. Remember, Bella, Sean drives a Range Rover. They don't like going up hills. Oh, Nick. I hate Kandala. It's dark, cold and depressing. Come on. Kandala to Johnsonville,
2: no,
1: that's out of...
2: a fall from grace.
1: Yeah, that's out of purgatory into hell. How do you spell Kandala? Khandallah. Vote top, Rick and Neil, the young ones. Dave, I can squeeze you in. Dave, how are you, mate?
3: Yeah, good, Sean. Hey, man, you hit the nail on the hammer this morning, brother. It just blows me away that the left feel it's their right to use a method of blatantly lying to the public to trick us into believing, you know.
1: The journalist was so funny yesterday, and like Charlie Henry Cook, this lefty journalist from Stuff, saying, "Oh, the door's still open," says Q Lay Wong. No, it's not. The door has been firmly shut, and next move is to tell her to get off the front step and get off the property.
3: This is why you will arise, Sir Plunkett, one day, Sean, because you're having an effect. I've never had such a bad reception on the app this morning. I had to go over to the website. Oh. It's really hard to believe that somebody is not tampering with.
1: Can I tell you, we're getting close. What sort of device are you on?
3: I'm on Android.
1: Android phone, okay, and that's where you got the problems. The website's working, and we're going to have a fix for you bloody soon. We're working on it, Dave. I thank you so much for your patience.
3: Oh, I just put up with it. You know, I just put up with it and do what I have to do. But I'm just saying to you, it's just really hard. I mean, why would it be so bad? This morning was the worst it's ever been when you were coming across with those key points, you know? And it's just really hard not to believe that somebody's not playing silly buggers here, you know?
1: Yeah, Dave, thank you very much indeed.
3: Hello, mate.
1: Cheers. I'll tell you what. Can we do that, Bella? Well, just do the weather. I'm so pissed off with our news service today from News Talk ZB. So we just scrap the news and we'll just do the weather and do the ads around the weather because they couldn't even be bothered running that opportunity party story in the ZB bulletin at 7. So screw them. Let's go to the weather and then we'll talk to Mr. Peters, who is eagerly standing by in his office. All right, because he was standing by and because the news bulletin missed out a whole lot of really important stories this morning, I thought we'd just go straight to the Minister of Foreign Affairs and the leader of the New Zealand First Party, Mr. Winston Peters, who joins us from his office. Mr. Peters, good morning to you. Thank you for joining us.
4: Good morning.
1: Boy, you would have been glad you were out of the country last week, wouldn't you?
4: No, I wasn't glad I was out of the country, but we had to handle it, and we did. We got all the information, we made a decision, and that matter's behind us.
1: Yeah, and so you're moving on from that. I hear you loud and clear on that. One thing that's come up foreign affairs-wise, or two issues I want to cover off first with you in regards to your portfolio, and while it's not, you're not the trade minister, this reimposition of these 12.5% tariffs by the Americans, supposedly because we've got some problem with child labour laws. I'm sure most New Zealanders feel fairly aggrieved by that. Why have the Americans done that to us when we appear to be their friend?
4: Well, they did the same to Australia as well, and nearly every other country in the same band as us. So we actually were pleased we didn't get to 15% or 20% or 25%. And also our trades increased quite markedly with the United States in the last few years and in fact the last few months. So overall, it's what happened and we've got no control over it. It was 10, it's 12.5. And, you know, the best thing we can do is accept what we can't change.
1: Okay. Look, interesting too, you mentioned that and I was going to ask about that for clarification. This isn't a new 12.5% tariff. It's going from 10 to 12.5% on those areas that are tariffed. So it's not, it's not as impactful. And it's been reported, it could be maybe misreported. So it looks like a new 12.5% tariff when it's not.
4: Well, don't forget it was initially at 25% for us. This is a far better situation than we originally contemplated. But, you know, you'll have all the controversy and all the conversation you like, but we're not going to change things. Our best to knuckle down and accept it and do our best to improve and add value to all of our exports and proceed that way.
1: All right. Look, the other issue that I noticed mainstream media were keen to make or are keen to make a big deal over, and, of course, Helen Clark had to comment on it the other day, which is why the mainstream media are all over it, is that New Zealand abstained from a vote for the reappointment of the United Nations High Commissioner for Human Rights Commissioner, actually, was it? Or human, yeah, for something. Some guy at the UN was getting reappointed. He looked pretty woke from his track record, and we abstained from the vote to reappoint him, which Helen Clark said made her ashamed to be a New Zealander. Prime Minister asked about this yesterday. He said that was a question for you. Why did we abstain?
4: Well, we abstained because we don't approve of his continuance in the role. In that context, we just said, well, if that's what you want, go ahead. But among these institutions, there are sort of decisions that are being made by many other countries. And we just said, in our case, the answer is we're going to abstain. Mm. We don't endorse it.
1: What don't you like about him? What don't we like about him?
4: Well, I'm not going to mention that on this program, if you don't mind me saying so. That's what I should make obvious to my colleagues in the United Nations when we're in those sorts of discussions, which I have done. That's the reason I went to the United Nations and made that speech about the institution itself. And that's not for the first time. The need to reform itself. And so, you know, the very idea that just because, as Helen Clark suggests, these people have been appointed, they're doing their job properly. No, no, no. Just like the World Health Organization, who decided they were going to tell us what to do and decide what a pandemic would look like, whether the people in New Zealand or the New Zealand government had the decision, they just decided to bypass that. Well, we changed that, all that as well.
5: Yeah.
4: So, you know, with the great respect to Helen, the last time you got a briefing was 19 years ago.
5: Yeah.
4: You know, you weren't the Prime Minister. You're not the Prime Minister any longer. And frankly, you do not dignify your memory with this sort of behaviour.
1: Well, Mr. Peters, that sort of knocked me back a bit because all the coverage I'd read suggested that this had been a decision made independently by Foreign Affairs without reference to the government, and that's the question the mainstream media were asking of the Prime Minister yesterday. You're telling
4: us... Well, that's amazing. Well, that's astonishing because you're the first person to ask me.
1: Well, I thought you'd be the right person to ask, Winston.
4: Yes, I know, but what about the other media colleagues? They've not asked me a question about this. They've asked anybody who doesn't know what the answer is.
1: Yeah. Okay, this so we made a deliberate decision not to support the reappointment of this guy because we don't think he's progress or he represents genuine, decent reform at the UN.
4: Well, you know, that's the answer to the question.
1: Yeah. Thank you very much for the answer. It's so simple, this journalism thing, when you just go back to the basics, isn't it?
4: It's so simple until you decide as a journalist you'll eliminate the politician and you'll give all the political answers yourself.
1: Yeah.
4: I'm doing another program.
1: Look,
4: I just listened to the Morning Report. I couldn't believe the bulldust was here.
1: What were they on about this morning? Were they trying to say that the opportunity parties...
4: This person was giving his views about how the political framework is going to be happening in the next few months and this party doing this and that themselves. Listen, Sunshine, you don't know what data is when it comes to political organisation. But nevertheless,
1: let's get into that.
4: On the taxpayers' back going broke, there they are saying what they feel like.
1: Yeah. All right, let's get into a question I asked the Prime Minister yesterday. It was, would you do a deal with the Opportunity Party? And boy, the answer was very definite no, even though the other journalist there said, oh, come on, that was a maybe, wasn't it? Well, it wasn't a maybe. It was no, we're not dealing with opportunity.
4: You're talking about the Prime Minister's comment yesterday. I'm not interested in that. Ask me, I'll lead with a party called New Zealand First.
1: Yeah, no, and what I'm going to ask you is, what is New Zealand's first position? Could you do a deal with opportunity post-election, or you're going to wait and see how the cards fall?
4: This is the Opportunity Cost Party. It's not Opportunity's Party. It's a bunch of racists, for a start. They believe in a Maori upper house. They don't believe that there is such a thing as a woman. They're communist in the extreme. This is an appalling situation to develop here. And the answer is definitely, definitely, profoundly no.
1: Okay. So...
4: Because they're not going to be actually... Here's the meal point. I'll give you that all my experience in politics. They're not going to be standing come election day. That's the charade that's going on now.
1: Oh, unless they do a deal in Mount Albert, unless they manage to pull off some arrangement with Labor in Mount Albert, then they wouldn't have to get to 5%. You throw Helen White under the bus, their leader gets...
4: Labor, last time Labor did a deal of that nature, it was for the Coromandel with the Greens Party. And how long did that last? They walked out on them within 3 years.
1: Yeah, but it worked, Mr. Peters. It got the Greens in.
4: Well, it didn't work for Labor eventually.
1: Yeah, okay. But it would seem to me you've said no. Finally, the Prime Minister's taken a position on something and he said no. ACT think no, and I'm expecting a statement from them today. So really, in some ways, it's quite helpful for voters that we now know there are two blocks. There are two blocks. Everyone's saying there's no left or right in politics. But there are two blocks, call them left or right. There's you guys, National and ACT, and there's the Māori Party, the Greens, the Opportunity Party and Labor. And that's it, right?
4: No. This is an MMP environment, has been since even before the MMP came in 1996. There's a block on the left, there's a block on the right, and there's common sense in the middle, a practical party.
1: Yeah, but you said you won't go with Labor, Winston.
4: Look, I've made it very, very clear. It doesn't mean make us a block. It means that we're not going to be dealing with
1: parties.
4: Please want to grasp what I'm trying to say here. The Labor Party has got parties on the left with it who believe in racism and the

0: best. Listen, I'm doing my best, well, Winston. And
1: an independent media, a responsible independent media, is a critical touchstone of a democracy.
0: Yeah.
1: And New Zealand is suffering from it.
0: Yeah, not well, as I say, I'm only, you know, the platform is very small, but we're doing our best for you and for democracy. I want to come back to the issue. And look, Stuart Nash has left the building. There's no doubt about that. You put out a statement. You said that's unacceptable. He resigned. He's gone. I just want to talk about the woman that slotted into Napier. She looks like a really interesting candidate. She's been associated, I understand, with the party for some time. A young Māori mother, I don't know if she's young or not, but she's a Māori mother. Her name's Takira Lawrence. Have you met her? What do you make of her?
1: Well, she's been working for us in our outreach outside of Parliament for a long time. She's a real dynamo, I can tell you. She's a hard worker and plenty of, you know, go-getter capacity. Gets work done. It's one of those people, you'll know them. You'll see them frequently. Frequently, they're women who can handle everything, multitask and do an incredible job. She's actually quite astonishing. So I think she'll do well.
0: All right. And I understand you might have another experienced person, politician, coming back into the fold in the next week or so. Can you comment on that?
1: I can comment on that, but I can't, not on this program, because we have staged dates for announcement, and not one, we've got a number coming.
0: All right, but you're over in the Wairarapa this weekend, I understand.
1: No, they're seriously experienced, because frankly, you know, this country needs experience in politics. It needs people who understand what a balance sheet looks like. This is a catastrophe of our parliament. You've got so many members of parliament with no real experience in how business operates. Now, why is business important? Because it employs people and gives us the chance to, you know, grow wealth and pay for the social things that people demand. That's why we need people of experience. And I've got some serious experienced people yet to come. Big names, been there, done that.
0: And look, one other issue that I raised with the Prime Minister yesterday, which he seemed confused on, he made comments during the Stuart Nash thing, the 3 or 4 days there, that suggested he believed he had the right to veto or prescribe who coalition partners might appoint to their cabinet positions. I'm just wondering if you might clarify that for our listeners and for the Prime Minister.
1: There are some people who are still just learning on the job. That's my answer to that. I heard that when I was overseas, and I thought, but then mind you, I'd already made my decision by then.
0: So yeah, yeah.
1: Why did he even open his mouth? I'd already made my decision.
0: Yeah.
1: I was there, and I had 35 meetings and all the speeches to make, and I was trying to handle this problem. But the moment I found out the details, the matter was decided, and then I heard the Prime Minister hours later making his comment, and I thought, is he trying to milk something out of this? And Beckley, if you think that you're going to decide who's going to be in cabinets when you're in negotiations for coalition government, you've missed the point.
0: Yeah. All right. So that's not up for negotiation. You'll choose. If you get into government, you'll choose who fills your cabinet post. I thought that might be the answer. Look, I think...
1: Yeah, the answer is, if you don't like it, then there'll be no coalition.
0: Yeah.
1: That's the choice that you have.
0: Yeah.
1: If you don't like it, there'll be no coalition. We don't have a choice in the way that he framed it. But, you know, I'm hearing it countless times and reported by journalists who don't seem to grasp it. And instead of ringing up and saying, is this true? No, they just published the damn rubbish.
0: Yeah.
1: Away we go.
0: Yeah, well, as I say, that's why I asked the question again at the press conference yesterday. Mr. Peters, would it be fair to say, and this is just a general observation, and I know there's an election coming up, but it seems to me there's a wee bit of to and fro between, you know, Shane Jones and yourself and the Prime Minister in particular on the FTA. But whenever he responds to it, he has a kind of wry smile, and there's almost an acceptance that, well, this is the season for a bit of argy-bargy. It seems almost a tolerance of what the media would like to make into coalition or government-ending disagreements. He seems more relaxed about that. This isn't your first rodeo. Should people be worried that the coalition won't survive till polling day? Or is this just, you know, everyone positioning themselves and doing their job as politicians?
1: Well, look, all those people that made those comments said that we wouldn't last till where we are now.
0: Yeah.

0: Here we are, 3 months out, and we've lasted, and no chance of it not lasting until polling day. But they never go back and say, well, I made a stupid mistake and I shouldn't have made that comment, because that's the kind of scaremonger they're engaged in. But in terms of what the Prime Minister is saying, well, it's up to him. He can stand by his remarks. But what I said about the Indian free trade deal, I stand by to the nth degree. I've seen the documents. I know what I'm talking about. And I had a meeting with my colleague, Jay Shankar, the Foreign Minister of India, when I was in the Philippines just the other day, and he never even raised the issue.
1: Wow.
0: I kind of think, you know, in time, New Zealanders will find out who's telling the truth here, but it's not my job to disclose the documents.
1: Do you think Mr. Luxon is obsequious?
0: I said his behavior was obsequious subservience when the diaspora celebration was happening with Modi in this country, and we as a government and as a people have no part of it. That's for them to decide.
1: Are you saying he shouldn't have gone? He shouldn't have gone to that event?
0: Of course he shouldn't have gone. Of course he should not have gone.
1: All right.
0: You know, now next time, so next time the Chinese have one, we're going to celebrate that. Then we decide we're going to celebrate this one and that one and everything else. Look, we're trying to form a culture called New Zealand, the new modern New Zealand going into the 22nd century as we go forward. And it's comprised of all who we are. And we're going to go on with this massive multicultural differentiation every time we open our mouths. We're going to make no progress whatsoever.
1: Yeah. Look, the other thing that he won't take a position on, Mr. Luxon, is the issue of non-citizens' voting rights and a referendum on the Maori seats. Are you disappointed that he won't?
0: Well, I'm extraordinarily disappointed because we have the most lax, loose voting system in the world. No other countries allow the kind of looseness we have to acquire a right to vote on a profoundly important matter. All these countries overseas are far more rigid than us, and all sorts of countries which we would regard as being democracies have far tighter rules. And so when we suggested, they're up in arms as usual because they can't justify the fact that we've been handing out these rights to people to vote who have no commitment to this country. Some of them are flashing, using New Zealand as a stepping board to go somewhere else. And that's not how a country has a performing democracy, a responsible democracy where people are interested in the outcome because it implicitly affects them and their children and their grandchildren.
1: I hear you. I thank you for your time this morning. I thank you for answering all the questions I put to you. We will talk again soon.
0: Well, it's a platform to better things.
1: Thank you.
0: All right.
1: That is Winston Peters, the Foreign Affairs Minister, leader of New Zealand First. I'm predicting it for a while. He is in Wairarapa this weekend with one of those meetings. Who hangs out in Wairarapa? I'll tell you who hangs out in Wairarapa. Ron Mark does, a former defence minister with New Zealand First. I reckon we might see Ronnie Mark put his cowboy hat back in the ring this weekend. Sean, please get a different news provider. I dare you to get RCR bites. Don't think so. You could support someone local as the centrist. Yeah, I'd be interested in that. Yes, I did ask Winston about the Maori seat referendum. Tony. Well, boy, let's kind of pick through that after an ad break.
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5: Peter says, I loved Winnie's parting words, a platform to better things. And Bruce, I love your sense of humour. He says, so the option for the election at this stage is vote for continue to live in poverty or bankrupt ourselves. Very cynic. What was that?
6: I forgot to tell you that Top replied well.
5: Winston, what do they say? What of opportunity? Who thinks the door's still open with National? What are they saying?
6: Do you want to take a guess?
5: No, we'll just read. Just
6: said, thanks, Isabella, but our position on appearing on the platform has not changed. Full stop.
5: Oh, okay. So they're the tolerant people who don't want to be tribal and take extreme positions, but we just won't talk to the platform because. how hilarious. Okay, well, Kilei Wong, our door's still open, even if Nationals isn't. Sean, good morning.
7: Good morning, Sean. That was the most enlightening interview I've seen from Winston for a long time. I love it how this election, he's really precise on certain issues. The five of our house has really come into his own. I think you raised a really good point very briefly on the free trade agreement with India. There are provisions, or rather, get to a immigration system. You let people in, but if they marry here, it could be, say, another Indian or someone else.
5: Yeah.
7: It affects it. And Top was on News Talk ZB last night at 6:30. I deliberately tuned in because I knew they were on there, and they contradicted a lot of what Winston had said. They claimed Kwile Wong said she would go with anybody.
5: No, it doesn't matter. Sean, just stop. She's talking complete poppycock. He will not go with her. National will not go with her. ACT will not go with her. A vote for opportunity is a vote for Labour. That's it.
7: Exactly. She said all the talk about it was conspiracy theory. That was her exact
5: words. No. We now have facts. And she needs, someone with no political experience, to acquaint herself with them.
7: I agree. She's in their own delusional mindset there. That's just and the News Talk ZB announcer didn't press her on to clarify her position.
5: Who was interviewing her on ZB?
7: Ryan Bridge.
5: Oh God! Well, Ryan wouldn't have the political sense that God gave a mule. All right.
7: And Ron.
5: Yeah. Well, she's delusional.
7: Ron Mark, great choice, by the way.
5: Yeah. Well, I think Ron Mark will declare on Sunday at the Masterton event. I haven't been told that, but I just believe. I feel it in my bones. And Sean, it was also interesting. Here's the other thing that Winston cleared up for me. Yeah, we deliberately didn't back the reappointment of this guy to the UN. The media got that wrong completely. But I also think it was interesting, Sean, he says, yeah, I'm going to have a crack at Lux and I am going to call him obsequious. But I think there is a tolerance there between the coalition partners that they're going to have a crack at each other in the run-up to election, but it's not a deal-breaker. The coalition government continues for full term, and that's a very important thing for the country and the markets to know.
7: Winston's a far more strategic person. He understands nuance. He understands the game of politics and the rules of the House or how it plays far far better than Andrea Vance or any of the media.
8: Yeah.
7: And they are really, I think they're desperate. The media show they don't want Winston in power.
5: Oh, they don't want Winston or Luxon in power. And Luxon may not. He may still get rolled before the election, but we'll see. Thanks, Sean. Sean is only telling you what she said. Yeah. Well, I've read the statements. I've read everything she said in the media. The chick's delusional. She's getting stalky now. No means no. Q Lay Wong. No means no. No, they don't want to go to the prom with you. They know that secretly you're snogging Chris Hipkins. And they don't want to stir his porridge in common parlance. So, look, the game's up. The game's up, opportunity. Your little left-wing experiment in building a designer party, taking over the Opportunity Party and building a designer party, it's failing. There you go. Sean, great interview. Wasn't aware Opportunity wanted a Maori upper house. Labour need to declare what extremist policies they will be implementing. Very important to voters. Tony, it doesn't matter about specific policies. Labour will do a deal with Opportunity. Opportunity want to do a deal with Labour. They are, as they say, two cheeks of the same ass. And by the way, Chris Hipkins, you're welcome to come on. The door's always open to you. If you want to come in and talk about Opportunity. But this whole charade that's been supported by the mainstream media that they are not a party of the left, that charade was blown out of the water yesterday, and I will take some small credit because I asked the question of the Prime Minister at the right time. Yeah, Simeon's having a crack now at the Opportunity Party. I think parties like ACT and... See, it's funny, you see, ACT and National and New Zealand First were trying to ignore them. Labor haven't. Because they're a creature of Labor. The other parties, well, they quite like Opportunity. No one else on one side likes them. Come on, Sean, get a number and call the op party. I've done it once, and the guy, it was 8:30, and Daniel Ebb said he was having breakfast, and it was rude of me to call, and they've never talked to us since. Get one of them phone, one of the WEEK members. Go on. I do know someone I could ring. Jessica Hammond. North Wellington candidate. Come on, Jessica. We worked together on the 2017 campaign. Tell us what you think. We might find a number for... Can you look up Jessica Hammond? Anyone got a number for Jessica Hammond? Dan Thurston? I also saw a post by a former board member of Opportunity last night. He said they left when there was a left-wing takeover of the party. Interesting. Interesting. We've come a long way, haven't we? Being schooled in democracy by a person called Wong, says Neil. That's a bit racist. Top needs to understand the new consent law. She has to get a yes. Oh, Warwick, that is quite good. Not only does no mean no, Q-Lay, you've got to get a yes. And Luxon's nowhere near that, and ACT's nowhere near that, and Winston's nowhere near that. So you go and play with your lefty kids behind the bike sheds. There you go. After the break, a new storm over free speech. We are joined by Jelaine Heather from the Free Speech Union.
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1: In this update, Winston Peters is casting doubt on reports a Russian has been spying for New Zealand. A 55-year-old man has been arrested in Russia on suspicion of high treason. Russia's ambassador to New Zealand has confirmed an investigation is underway. He says Russia's Federal Security Service claims the suspect provided our spy agency with information. The Foreign Affairs Minister says any questions should be directed to the NZSIS.
2: Well, I'd be astonished if we are spying. I mean, really.
1: Super annuitants are taking some of the biggest economic blows as their costs outpace inflation. States NZ says the cost of living for the average household jumped 3.2% in the year to the June quarter. It's a four-year high. Emily Ansell reports.
3: Household inflation for superannuants rose 4.5% in the same period, while consumers' price index data came in at 4.1%. Petrol prices have proven the largest contributor, rising 27.5% over the 12 months to June quarter.
1: The Biosecurity Minister is introducing new regulations to help poultry farmers navigate bird flu. Two cases of the H5N1 strain spreading globally have been detected here. Operators with more than 100 birds will be required to create a farm biosecurity plan, setting out how they'll prevent and manage the disease. Andrew Hoggard says the legislation will come into force before the end of the year.
4: Most farmers are doing the right thing, but they can still be put at risk by those who aren't.
1: Another chilly night is looming, although nowhere's expected to dip colder than -3. A welcome forecast after record-breaking lows yesterday. Transpower says its morning peak demand reached a record high. It's advised power generators to ensure sufficient capacity the same time tomorrow, when it again anticipates heavy usage. And that's news.
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5: All right, now I know some of you, is Jelaine by video? We're just waiting, it's 8:30, right. Okay, let's continue then. I know some of you do cross-channel and listen to ZB. Have they done anything? It's not in our bulletins. Have they done anything on the Opportunity and the Lux and No this morning? Could someone tell me? Have TVNZ done anything? Have 3 News done anything? Stuff had it as page 2 lead. I know it was on TV1 last night in the news, but you should have seen it. The journalists were just agog yesterday. And I have to say it, I probably take some perverse pleasure into popping down to those press conferences and every so often just lobby in a little grenade in the form of, get this, a question that should have been asked a long time ago. ZB still not leading or even mentioning Luxon's emphatic no, reworking with Opportunity, ditch them, a solution will present itself, says Peter. Sean, the top party or Opportunity do seem to present a genuine challenge to the centre-right bloc if people are dumb enough to vote for a tax your way to prosperity party. Turn off that news reel and save some money. Run a poll. I would not put money that anyone wants to hear it. Gives me a context. Sean, first time I've heard a politician talk about the Maori upper house. That is a true end game. They talk about COVID governments, but that is only a front stepping stone. The real goal is a Maori upper house for total control. They know that a separate parliament and co-governments won't work. It's like total control under the Lords in Britain, but unlike the Lords, they will take total control. Look, I mentioned too, and thank you for the reminder of this. I forgot to do it at the top of the program, and Chris Lynch alerted me to it last night on his social media feed. Jim Hopkins, broadcaster, raconteur, an all-round good guy, has passed away. I knew Jim. I worked with Jim. One of those people I looked up to early in my career as a young broadcaster, and Jim was a very urbane, witty, and had a very lively mind. I know he appeared with Michael occasionally, Jim Hopkins. Very well read, very well spoken. He could write beautifully, a man for all seasons. And I really miss, I will miss hearing his voice and bumping into him occasionally with a smile on his face. So my deep commiserations and aroha nui to all his friends, families and connections. And I'm sorry, I should have mentioned that at the very, very top of the program. Someone else has passed today that someone mentioned, which I can't see, someone internationally of some significance. But as I say, I feel, you know, Jim, very much part of my young journalistic and broadcasting career. Murray Harper House is like a constitutional stealth move with co-governments Labor did in 2020. Yeah.
6: Hugh said that there's been no mention of opportunity on Stuff or New Zealand Herald, but RNZ has a story. The headline is "Opportunity Not Ruling Out Working with the Nats."
5: Oh, my God. So that is Radio New Zealand's response. They cannot admit the truth that it's over. Well, you can. Then Kule Wong is a delusional nut bar. He's not that into you, Kule. I've said it. Stop stalking him. That is just appalling journalism. That is appalling journalism. It's over for them as a centrist party. My God, my God. Sean Kandala, you know you've reached the upper echelons of the public service when you're living in Kandala, says Neil. I have to be careful. I know quite a lot of people who live in Kandala. Sean Hopkins was on with Laws quite recently. Yeah, he was. Sean, thank you for asking that question. Any of those journalists could have asked that question any time. Proves how useless they are. It would be the end of National if they went with Top. Well, oh no, but Top will still go with them. I can't believe Radio New Zealand. That's almost criminal. That is just misinformation from a taxpayer-funded news organisation. Oh, Bill Oddie, that was the other person. Goody, goody, gum, gum. The goodies, which was like a slightly lower rent version of The Goon Show, or maybe the generation after The Goon Show. The goodies, I loved The Goodies as a kid. I thought they were so cool and funny. And Bill Oddie was the little guy with the beard and The Goodies. He has passed away at 85. That's a good innings, and he spread a lot of life and laughter and love around the world, did Bill Oddie. Rest in peace, Hugh. I've just read that article. It's so bad. Let's find the RNZ article, and we will extract the Michael out of it, shall we? And just see how badly they've reported it. Opportunity Nats. I'm sorry, this is terrible of me, isn't it? They had a story. They had a story 13 hours ago that says National rules out working with Opportunity Party. But 4 hours ago, they had the story. Oh, and they're giving Kule Wong her Photoshop Tinder profile picture next to old face on a thumb, Luxon. The Opportunity Party leader says their door is always open. Well, no one's walking up to it. The National Party isn't coming anywhere near your door. They're not even going through your front gate, Kule. She says their door is always open despite National ruling out, including them in a potential coalition. Luxon says blah, blah, blah. His office latest confirmed he had ruled out working with Opportunity. So the question to Kule is, what are you going to do now that no one on the right wants to have anything to do with you? You can't just let her say, oh no, he still wants to take me to the prom, if he doesn't. Or if you do let her say that, your story should be Opportunity Party Kule Wong is delusional. That should be the headline on that story. Kule Wong refuses to live in the real world, should be the story. And this is because they're being spun by Kieran McInulty, the man who wants to replace Chris Hipkins as leader of the Labor Party. I'll read you what Kieran McInulty said about this. He said, Labor's campaign chair, Kieran McAnulty, said the party would set out who it would work with very shortly. Oh, it's like their policy. It's coming. It's on the way. David Seymour said he was surprised to hear Luxon rule out working with Opportunity because he thought he had already done so. No, I'm just making it clear. But McAnulty says, I caught Luxon on the hop. He didn't mean to say it. He was forced into saying it. No, I didn't catch him on the hop. He was just giving, making it clear to the lefty journalist there that that was the answer. So, you know, how can we have a good election when Radio New Zealand is providing? And the woman, Lauren Crump, is the woman who wrote that story. Lauren, look, I'm sure you're a nice person, Lauren, and I'm sure you're a good journalist, but that story's crap. And the way you frame that story, it should be Opportunity Party refuses to face reality, or Opportunity Party in cloud cuckoo land. Because that ain't still open to working with National. Oh, I'm still open to sleeping with Sydney Sweeney, but I don't think it's going to happen. You know, wishful thinking. Someone said, I've just read that article, it's so bad. Sean, jilted Ms. Wong is still shopping for the wedding dress, says Alec. Sean, Opportunity Party, the stage five clinger that won't take no for an answer, says Tom. Sean, if she leaves the door open, she will meet some people trying to burgle the place. Surely you don't expect actual journalism out of RNZ. Woke these days, 2 days ago, all the folk on the panel absolutely slagged off New Zealand First. Winston seemed very relaxed, didn't he, actually, about the whole Stuart Nash thing. He's moved on. He dealt with it. Someone just said Rupert. Rupert whom? It's like the guy or girl who just doesn't get it. No means no. Real-time enactment of the consent laws. I couldn't agree more. We don't need to take a break there. I'll tell you what I could do with, and I haven't had all morning. I could do with a bloody phone call, people. I've been carrying you for the last hour and a quarter. So your views on the Opportunity thing, okay? 0800 33 22 83. And I want to let's do some advice. Let's do an agony aunt thing for Chris Luxon. How do you deal with someone who still thinks you're keen on them and you don't want a relationship with them? How does Luxon kindly get the message through to Kulay Wong that he doesn't want a second date? He doesn't want a date at all, that he's flicking the Tinder profile towards the no direction, whatever that is. Sean, I'm sorry, you did ring in. Everyone else has just been letting me do the heavy lifting. Matt, good morning.
7: Morning, Mr. Plunkett. I'm going to take a different view from you.
5: Okay. Here you go.
7: I think that you're wrong with your statements about the Opportunity Party and the media coming out and saying that they will work with National. Don't get me wrong. I think they're as mad as meat axes. But from a reporter's perspective, if the Opportunity Party puts their hand up and says, hey, National may have ruled us out, but we haven't ruled them out and we're happy to work with them, I don't think that that's misreporting.
5: No, but it's delusional to make that the angle. The subsequent question is, why can't you accept that National won't do a deal with you? Surely this leaves you only one option, to go with Labor.
7: Are you talking about the party being delusional, or the media, the way they've reported it?
5: Oh, both, really. But the media have, because they desperately want to keep conning people that they're a party of the centre, you see. And I kind of screwed up the narrative yesterday by asking the question more directly and forcefully than had been asked before.
7: But surely they're reporting the facts as they stand, that if the Opportunity Party...
5: Oh, No.
7: Just because National's ruled them out, surely the Opportunity Party has the right to say, well, we'd work with them if they would work with us, and that's all that the media is reporting.
5: You've got to put more interpretation. They can't be still open to working with National because National aren't open to working with them.
7: But the media's not reporting about National.
5: And they haven't done an interview with QLA, Matt. They've taken the statement that I read out earlier this morning. And I'm sorry, I don't think that is a proper interpretation of what's happening.
7: Yeah, I, like I say, as we can on this program, agree to disagree this morning that I think the media has just put it forward that they haven't ruled
5: out. Because I'm going to tell you, Matt, what's going to happen in a week, because they won't ask the next question, is we're going to go back to mainstream media representing the Opportunity Party as a party in the centre that could coalesce with everyone. They're hoping this story will just die away and they can go back to misrepresenting the truth again.
7: Yeah, I'm not disagreeing with that, Sean. I'm not disagreeing that they're trying to portray the Opportunity Party as a centrist party. I'm not disagreeing with that at all. Mm. All I'm saying is that they've reported the facts, and the facts are that the Opportunity Party has not ruled out working with National. And I don't think that you can call that misinterpretation of
5: Naive bunch of morons. I mean, Debbie Narewapaka hasn't ruled out working with Winston.
7: Sorry?
5: Debbie Narewapaka from the Māori Party hasn't ruled out working for Winston, but how likely do you think that union is to be consummated?
7: Like I say, totally agree with you, but they're only reporting what they're saying, right? So we've got to be a bit careful that we don't get biased and one-eyed here, because otherwise we end up like the other side, Sean.
5: Yeah.
7: And that's the last...
5: I mean, if this had been the thing about the Luxon thing, if he'd been playing Shoot Shag or Marry... and he'd been asked about Kule Wong, he clearly would have said, shoot. Right?
7: Yeah, the bigger question I've got for you, though, Sean, has Chris Luxon done a dangerous move in respect to ruling them out? Because let me ask you this. Come election night, if the votes fall in the way that if he needs them and was to take them on, he would stay in government, are we better to have a right-side government with them in there and under control, or a left government with them with Labor, Te Pāti, Māori and the Greens? Yeah. Which would you prefer?
5: And you know what? If he needed them... But here's the truth of it. If it was all a tie and top were in the middle, right, which is the only circumstances under which Chris Luxon or National would need the Opportunity Party, I am telling you... But the Opportunity Party are going to put Labor in power, not National. And anything else is a damn lie. They are conning you.
7: I'm not disagreeing with that, but what I'm saying to you is if he can
5: so
7: do
5: he
7: a
5: hasn't
7: deal
5: made a tactical
7: with him to stay in power.
5: He's woken up and smelt the roses. The Opportunity Party are the political enemy. End of story.
7: Yeah, I agree.
5: Yeah.
7: Agree. But it's like people say about
5: But that's not a tactical mistake then. It actually makes them look, and I saw a lot of comment last night on social media, a lot of people are applauding the fact that I made them take a position on it. And they're saying, good on you, best thing you've ever announced, thank God he's taken a position on this.
7: Yeah, I agree, because for once in his life he stood up and actually made a stand, to be fair. Yeah. He's actually made a decision, and that's very unlike him to do that.
5: Yeah.
7: I guess what worries me is come the day, Sean, do we die on the sword?
5: Yeah, I hear you. I hear you, Matt, and I thank you for your call, mate. We got to go to a break, but Lawrence Clairbert has just won a Commonwealth gold medal at the pool in Glasgow. I don't know what event, but good on him. Good on him. Let's take the break.
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3: All right, good on you, Claire Bird. I'll find more details of that as the morning goes on. Sean, what your last caller is missing is that the Opportunity Party ruled out working with the Nats before they even started. They are just not telling the truth. Paul, did they? What do you mean by that? Gareth, good morning. Thank you for your call.
4: G'day, Sean. Yeah, I mean, I think the important thing with Luxon ruling them out is not so much

0: it's more about signalling to the voters that you know, that doesn't matter, you know, that taking away the option that they can work with the right signals to the voters that, hey, there's no point in voting for them to be a centrist party because they may go with the right, because they just won't. And I think that's the best thing there, is to put that stake in the sand, to let the voters know that, look, you know, these guys aren't sitting down the middle at all. They're heavily left of centre.
1: Yeah. Yeah, and I mean, I think they're calling the Opportunity Party out, and it's very interesting that their reaction is just to kind of deny reality. And I mean, they say they're into a new type of politics that isn't tribal or nasty or everything. They won't come on the platform, will they? Because we might ask them shows. And I'm sure, like Labor, they think we're a terrible right-wing podcasters. But it just shows that they are completely in the Labor mindset. They're into cancel culture. They're into lanyard-wearing wokeism.
0: I think they're a kind of a little bit like the some of the stealth policies that Labor brought in 2020. They never campaigned on co-governance, and then next thing we've got a marification of our entire country. So Labor can say, well, we didn't do any of this, but this is a part of the, you know, so they don't have to campaign on it, but they'd have top get in, then this is a part of the, you know, the party negotiations. I think that'd be one thing. But the other thing I'd be interested to get your thoughts on as well is, in Mount Albert, Helen White beat Melissa Lee by 18 votes last time.
1: With a massive swing against Labor, it's got to be said, okay?
0: And third was Ricardo Mendes March. So I think adding a third left-wing party in there and then trying to control an entire electorate to vote strategically would probably be pretty tough to pull off, given
1: that's a fair comment, Gareth, but here's my thoughts on that. And I've talked to political strategists in all the parties about this. Here's how it worked. People would be spot polling Albert. Mount Albert's going to be the most polled electorate in this election, I guarantee you. So I would have originally said, yeah, a split vote actually lets Melissa Lee come back in, because Kule Wong, the Green person, and Helen White split the vote, right? Absolutely. Because Kule Wong's got this free profile given to her by the mainstream media. But I don't think, I think what Luxon said yesterday makes it more difficult for the Opportunity Party to get to 5%, because he's going to get back some voters who thought that they were a centrist party when they're not, right? So then winning an electorate becomes vital for the left to get what will otherwise for them be completely spilled vote, 3-4% just spilled and wasted, because they don't get it, right? Because they don't get in. So they say, okay, and let's be honest, Helen White is not the most popular member of the Labor caucus, okay? So they kind of white ant Helen White. I don't think the Greens would do a deal. I think the Greens realise that the Opportunity Party are a massive risk to them.
0: So Ricardo got 8,000 votes there last time.
1: Yeah.
0: He was pretty...
1: We're just thinking out loud here, right? But let's say they throw Helen White under the bus, tell everyone to vote for Kule, and the Greens did it, then she might get in, right? And then, but what I would suggest is to ACT voters and National Party voters and New Zealand First voters all vote for Helen White. Make her the most popular Labor politician in the country. And I think it's going to be fascinating to watch here. Actually, Gareth, the more I think about it, because of Mendes March, I hadn't factored him in, but you raise a very good point. It makes the Mount Albert deal very, very hard for Labor and Opportunity. But it is their only path. It is their only path to victory if they don't get to 5%. And I don't think Opportunity will get to 5%. There we go.
0: I think it's also important. I didn't know what Winston said this morning as well about having an upper Māori house. I hadn't seen that in anything. Again, another something stealth that they're looking to implement. But that's huge constitutional changes.
1: Oh, they're left
0: is
1: left. They're woke is all get go, mate.
0: But people need to be talking about more and more and more.
1: No, we don't, because they're not going to be anywhere and they don't mean anything. And I'll be honest, Here's what I believe Top is, and I know something about the party. Top has still got a number of 2017 veterans who love them to bits, were the most politically naive, stupid people involved in politics I'd ever met. And they still are, and they're still hanging in there. But they have been taken over. They have been taken over by a designer party executive headed by a former Labor cabinet minister. They have basically taken over the board, and they are playing this with research and polling and hiring, you know, a candidate from central casting. This is a con. This is now a political con job.
0: Yep.
1: And
0: yep.
1: It's good that Winston called it out. Yeah. Yeah. Sorry that Luxon called it out. Good on you, Gareth. Thank you very much indeed. Oh, what a busy morning. We're all go. It's 8:30. And our next guest is standing by. Now, I had it intended this... I had intended this interview to concentrate largely on, I thought, some rather good news in the free speech space, in that the Law Commission has released a final report on hate crime law that basically says there shouldn't be new standalone hate crimes. We should keep the existing approach, though we could fine-tune parts of the laws and better enforce, etc. And to speak to that decision from the Law Commission, who are influential, their advice on this stuff is influential, we joined Elaine Heather from the Free Speech Union. Boy, this seemed an eminently sensible report from the Law Commission. It felt like they were saying, "Tai-ho, we've got issues here, but the current law is adequate."
2: It surprised me as much as you, Sean, perhaps, but we're very pleased with that. To be fair, the interim report that they released four or five months ago signaled this, and so it's in line with that. But I think it's great. No standalone hate speech offences, you know, on vague grounds. They're just tidying up the system, defining it, you know, making it, being able to record aggravated sentencing, etc. So I was very pleased. Hate speech was obviously also taken out of the remit, so I was very pleased with this result.
1: Okay, and it means that, you know, it doesn't mean we're unprotected from damaging speech or incitement to violence. We've still got all those laws on the books, haven't we?
2: Completely. All those laws are on the books, and judges can take, you know, sort of extreme hate motivation into account with sentencing, which they always could. Mm. So we're actually just tidying up the system that we already had and sort of making it a bit neater. So So we are protected in our view. We don't need any laws. And a lot of our supporters wrote in to the Law Commission, you know, at our urging. And I take this definitely as a win.
1: There were some submissions that had me scratching my head. I think it was the Islamic Council of New Zealand claimed that every 58 hours, a Muslim in New Zealand is subjected to a hate crime.
2: I think it might have been minutes, actually.
1: Oh, 58 minutes,
2: I did
1: was it?
2: See that it was something. It was something. You know, yeah, within a very short time frame, and it might have been around the world.
1: Yeah.
2: We released a media release, you know, sort of against his comments. Predictably, as soon as anything about hate speech, hate sentencing or anything comes up, you know, sort of FIANS comes out and recommends that religion be added, you know, as a protected characteristic. And essentially what we're calling is asking for religious protection, essentially blasphemy protection, you know, on their religion and on criticism and on anyone being able to comment on it, which we think is we got rid of it in 2019 for a reason. We absolutely do not want this back.
1: Yeah, Human Rights Commission or Race Relations Commissioner Ms. Darby's also come out and called on politicians to be careful about inciting, you know, hatred and religion or about their discussion. Do you support her in doing that? And do you get what she was on about?
2: No, Look, I do get what she was on about, actually. I do think that politicians absolutely play a role in further polarising our society, right, rather than discussing it. It's the easy clickbait that they get, and it's an election year. So I think that's where Ms. Darby was going with that, just in terms of let's be better than that, perhaps, and not just inflame, because we know it gets clicks. Let's actually deal with the issues at hand. So, I would support that call also, just because I think people should talk more anyway and not call names, label and shut down conversations.
1: Yeah. All right. Look, I want to move on to another story, and boy, the Post have gone to town on this. And I will, as much as I can, try and give people the background to it. And you guys are at the centre of it. Andrea Vance was writing letters or writing questions to Simeon Brown, the Minister of Health, who seems to be her number one target. In fact, seems to be the entire Stuffed News Group's number one target at the moment, maybe because he's a contender for leadership of the National Party. That aside... Mr. Brown has recently appointed a woman called Dr. Manoja Kalapahana, I think is right, to the Medical Council.
2: Yes, Kalapahana.
1: Yeah, Kalapahana, to the Medical Council. Now, it is beyond my ken, but apparently some time ago, as a doctor, there were some questions about social media posts she had made about something. I presume those social media posts didn't lead to a criminal conviction or anything happening to Ms. Kalapahana. She was exercising her freedom of speech. But Andrea Vance has chosen to ask a whole lot of snitty questions, and I'm a journalist, I'm able to say, I know what a snitty question is, about Ms. Kalapahana, as to whether or not the minister knew she'd said hurty things on social media, and whether or not the hurty things she'd said on social media had been taken into account when she was appointed. And I'm going to call this like I see it. Andrea Vance was conducting a mainstream media witch hunt. That is how cancel culture works, with snitty questions like that from journalists about people exercising their freedom of speech. Now, the Post are even more outraged that you found out about these questions and you put out a press release saying it wasn't on, and they were in high dudgeon. So they got saying to the Prime Minister yesterday, is it okay for the Free Speech Union to criticise or for the minister to criticise our journalists for asking questions? First, I want to clear up some... Is that a fair summation of what's gone on, of the story that as it is?
2: Yes.
1: Thank you.
2: Yes, I believe that is. We dined towards a priesthood, apparently.
1: Yeah, okay. My question is, how did you find out about those questions?
2: So you were completely right. We had previously, sort of prior to my time, but I know about this, defended Dr. Kalapahana when a journalist was investigating some lawful anonymous posts that she had, and looked like it was a campaign to get her employer involved and get her sanctioned for these lawful posts. So,
1: okay, what were they about?
2: Ago,
1: just in general terms, what were they about?
2: She made a comment, possibly on gender and sex, and
1: oh god, okay.
2: On,
1: so she was unwoke media comments, social media comments. Would that be fair?
2: It appears that way. Yes, exactly. I wasn't around on those details, but I also think they were completely tame, you know, like lawful expressions, and she was just commenting on a process or something going on in the media. And so then apparently a campaign was started against her, and we stepped in because we could absolutely see where this was going in terms of, you know, three years ago, my employers was also a thing.
1: Oh, we were at the height of the DEI madness. We were at the height of the transgender madness then. Okay. But I'm coming back. So now you're involved in that. How did you find out that Andrea Vance was asking questions about her?
2: So Dr. Kalapahana called me because we've been in contact since we defended her. And she called me yesterday and told me about this because, you know, Free Speech Union was named in the questions three, four or five times and sort of involved.
1: And you'd helped her out before because you guys are the champions of free speech in New Zealand. Okay. So no skullduggery there. You didn't get leaked the questions from the minister's office, and she had clearly been informed from the minister's office. Okay. And yep. you saw it perhaps the way I've seen it, and that's this is a witch hunt, this is an anti-free speech, cancel culture type story. And you said so.
2: Exactly. I see her as a very competent appointment to the medical council. We didn't have anything to do with that, but I absolutely saw these questions for what they were in terms of digging up personal dirt about personal opinions, that lawful opinions that she'd expressed in the yeah. past. And so we went on the front foot because, can I tell you a secret, Sean?
1: Yep.

0: was, which was just dragging up old rumours, you know, about private lawful expression, and I wanted to call it out.
1: It's gutter sniping. It's gutter sniping is what it. That's the word for it. The good old fashioned word. They're gutter snipes. Yeah.
0: For them to call our criticism and our front-footing this story as how did they put it, attacking journalists for asking questions, it's how many stories have they printed about this? It's incredible. Our criticism of their of their approach.
1: Have they also?
0: It's incredible. Our criticism of their of their approach.
1: Have they also criticised the minister for criticising them, or has the minister not criticised them?
0: I'm not sure. I was okay.
1: And I want to make it clear, you are not in cahoots with the minister on this. This was the doctor herself who has had some protection and a positive relationship with the Free Speech Union.
0: That's entirely true. And also, she is unaccustomed to this public role and you know, does seek counsel every now and again because this is not an aspect that she's familiar with. I would prefer that the appointments, the focus on the competence. They aren't about trying to dig up dirt on past lawful expression. And I think she's eminently competent for this role.
1: Well, look, have you seen the front page of the Post? The Post newspaper.
0: I saw someone posted it. Yes. How does Simeon get a picture in there with a
1: The headline is the Free Speech Union attacks reporter for asking questions because they're trying to do guilt by association. And I do know that Luke Malpass has become the associate editor of the Post along with Matt Hooton. But that's a full court press. So they've got Andrea Vance doing the cancel culture story. They've got Luke Malpass doing the outrage editorial front page story. And they've got Charlie someone, is it, asking the questions, the outrage questions in Parliament. Thanks for being so open about answering that. And are you happy to debate them? You know, have they come to you and asked for comment?
0: No, and my name was on the media release yesterday, and I believe a lot of other people were contacted, but I have not seen any missed calls or through our media contact on the media release. So no one has come to me. I believe
1: the
0: someone has suggested
1: bastards.
0: That I have
1: the
0: coffee.
1: The bent bastards, I'm sorry. If you're going to crack someone like that off a press release, you at least ring them first and give them a chance to clarify. That's a setup.
0: Look, they don't like criticism, clearly. This is criticism of some of their questions or their approach. It's not censorship. They have a platform, please.
1: Yeah. Look, thank you for that news. But in a strange way, you don't need to sue anyone. In a world of free speech, us being able to have the conversation addresses the issues raised there. You don't have to call the police and have Mr. Malpass or Ms. Vance arrested, do you?
0: No, not at all. I welcome their questions. I welcome their approach. They're free to print their articles.
1: Okay.
0: And we're also free to criticise them.
1: Indeed you are. I thank you very, very much indeed for your time this morning, Jelaine. A pleasure as always.
0: Thank you, Sean. Have a good day.
1: You too. Bye-bye. Bye. Jelaine Heather from the Free Speech Union, who, it's a weird little... It's a weird little story of moral outrage and virtue signalling in the Post, isn't it? Complete rubbish by the sounds of it. Let's go to a break.
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9: Ah, this is a nice text from Jason. Really enjoying the show this morning. Read the news. I usually pop over to Ryan and Time Shift so I wouldn't miss it. Also, I watched McNulty for about 30 seconds last night, saying what a mistake Luxon had made and shutting the door on Wong was Wong. McNulty comes across as a slimy little prick. That's an expression of your beliefs. Mr. McNulty can come on and discuss that if he wants. Now, I've got to say, we've just contacted Luke Malpass, who wrote this front page story, getting all outraged about the Free Speech Union sticking up for free speech, which is kind of their job or their mandate. And he didn't tell us to bugger off. He was busy this morning. Let's try and get him on tomorrow. I've got to say, Luke is a journalist I have some respect for. Let's see if there's more than to this story than I can find. But okay, thank you, Luke, and we'll try and get you on tomorrow morning. Sean, you're as bad as the MSE in giving Top so much bloody airtime. Cheers, Dina. Really? I don't know, it's the airtime they kind of like. I don't, Grant, I cannot understand that text, thank you. The lines are open, 0800-332-283. Now, this is an interesting thing, and you don't want me to read out this text, but I'm just going to say it, and it's because Paul Henry's now in the race, women and moustaches are now back on the political agenda. There's another story I'm pursuing. Chloe Schwabrick. She started shaving and wearing makeup. Let's say she looks less facially hirsute. She's had her hair straightened and dyed black, and she's wearing makeup. She's had a makeover.
10: Well, I don't know if you saw, but there was a different Green candidate. I'll have to look it up. Posing in a bikini, like for a Greens ad.
9: You're kidding.
10: I'll have a look and I'll find it.
9: Now this is really interesting. And we're going to have fun with this. So Chloe was always like the Earth Mother. The old Greens, you know, they never shaved under their armpits. They wore car tyre sandals, no deodorant. They used to smell, have tie-dye T-shirts and that. That was the look. That was the look for the Greenies. But when we look at how much they dropped in the last poll, I think the Green Party's looking over at Kulei Wong and her Tinder profile, and as she's busy knocking on Luxon's door. And she Good God. And I think the Greens realised that the old hairy armpit thing, look, is out now. So Chloe has put on lots of makeup and straightened her hair and looking far more corporate. And I think that is a direct response to the great electoral con job that Labor's doing, which is called the Opportunity Party. I also understand there are questions being asked about a Green Party ad made in the parliamentary debating chamber, which I've always regarded, and I mean this quite personally and honestly, apart from the time I nicked the speaker's chair there from there with other people who remain nameless, I've always regarded the debating chamber as hallowed ground, literally sacrosanct. It is like a church to me. It's like a, you know, it's like an altar. It's the altar of democracy. It's the cathedral of democracy. And apparently, and it is unclear whether or not they got permission from the clerk or the speaker, the Green Party rocked in there with a film crew and made an ad that was then intercut with actual footage from Chloe Swarbrick in Parliament. I think this is incredibly dodgy and questions need to be asked and answered about that. Meantime, there's a candidate. Yeah, I don't know. Tania Waikato. Oh, you're Tania. She's a bit of a cooker, I think, Tania Waikato. I don't know that. I wouldn't say that's a classic bikini shot. I'd say that's a little bit rad and out of the gray. Okay, not interested in that. But, yes, so what's up with Chloe Swarbrick's makeover? Is she now actually also too old to pull off the hip young lesbian urbanite thing? And maybe it is that in the last 3 or 4 years, the anti-boomer cool kids that the Greens and Chloe Swarbrick so carefully cultivated have all got jobs, want to get mortgages and want an economy that works for them, so they're not interested in the Greens anymore. Sean, actually in porn here is back. Oh, okay, I don't know. I don't watch porn, so I wouldn't care. Sean, bring back Stephanie Mills for the old school Greens Mo. That's mean, though Paul Henry will love it. All right, so there's, look, it's been just fascinating. So much is happening in the country. Sean, Tania Waikato was in the bikini and the Electoral Commission needs to be outside their voting booths. Chloe wearing makeup, lipstick on a pig. She's, that's an old Gareth Morgan line. I see Gareth was on with ZB talking about how the Opportunity Party aren't ready for fire. Gareth is pretty past and over the Opportunity Party, I've got to say. Your take on Chloe's makeover makes me laughing, is making me laughing out loud. Loud car tyre sandals, you know the ones. It was smelled. The Green Movement has actually become the big corporate business it despises so much. Well, they're really the insurance company party now. Lipstick, a lot of people saying lipstick on a pig. Yeah, thank you, Gareth. Chloe's gone trans masquerading as a woman. I'm going to say she looks all right with her hair straightened, but she's had her hair straightened and it's dyed black. I mean, what consultant got in there, eh? But I'd say that's a direct response to the con job that is Kule Wong in the Opportunity Party. Someone said, has Chloe Doyle been using Bussy Boyle's makeup? Moco next for Chloe. No, I don't think that's the direction she's going in. If you're on Android, go onto the website. You can listen there. And we're working on a brand new app. And I'm doing my best. Sean, can we talk black market ciggies? Yeah, we can, but not this morning. Chloe was with that thief. No, she wasn't. The Green Movement has actually become the big corporate business it despises so much. According to Bryce Edwards' latest column, he also reckons that the Greens are trying for a change to be a nicer and better behaved party. Perhaps Chloe has seen Quile's charm offensive working. Well, they're still going to think that white cis males commit all the crimes, aren't they? Andrew Dickens did an editorial about your question to Luxo this morning on ZB. And what did his editorial say? Because I have to be honest, if it's political insight you're looking for, you probably want to scroll past Mr. Dickens. Sean, if you don't watch porn, what do you watch? Documentaries? And I don't get a lot of time. I got no time to do anything last night. I did 2 hours extra here. I did some admin. I went down to Parliament. I caught up with some people after the press conference. I came home. I put the car on charge. I did some vacuuming. I did my washing. I made my bed and I went to bed. And it was bloody boring. Who the hell is Chloe Swarbrick trying to look like hot for? I don't know. The voters. Chloe's new look by Goris Garaman. Maybe not. Look, maybe would we be commenting about male politicians? Am I being sexist? Well, I'll tell you what, I did notice yesterday Chris Luxon had a very nice blue tie on and I almost asked him, is that a new tie and where did you get it? Because it was such a nice blue tie. And I'll tell you what, Nicola Willis, she's fading away to nothing. She was wearing like a kind of Emma Peel pantsuit, black pantsuit with lots of zips on it. But there ain't much really. She needs a bloody good feed, would be my observation from the press conference yesterday. Oh, okay, I've got a coffee, my first proper coffee of the morning. My first coffee of the morning. Do you think the new Android app will be up by mid-August? I think we should. I'm hopeful that we'll have a test platform for you by mid-August. Yes, I am. In fact, August 11th is the date we've set. I don't want to... Look, these technical things are difficult. Can I tell you, Josh is doing great work on that. Adrian's doing great work on that. All right. Sean, if Chloe was fully committed, she would have her hair dyed green. No, that's the problem. Pink and green are not things you want to dye your hair now. It's actually, thank God, gone out of fashion, hasn't it? I do want your views on this in the next hour. We've got nothing teed up after nine because I thought you might want to talk about everything that has happened. Isn't it amazing? Last night, and let's just have a look on the Twitter. Last night, Opportunity was trending number one on Twitter. Where is it now? Andrea Vance, the story we were just talking about, is now trending number one. Oh, no, Vance, J.D. Vance, not Andrea Vance. And, no, Opportunity is way down. Well done, mainstream media. You've managed to get the story that you didn't want to report off the front page very quickly, haven't you? And that's the way it works. So I'm just going to have to keep on asking the questions that the mainstream media won't. And getting the answers that they can't get. You know what we're going to do next week too? We're going to have another crack at getting Luxon on. He kind of owes me, I think, after yesterday in many ways. He really does. For Chloe Swarbrick, I believe the Irish phrase gobshite is applicable and there's nothing that she can do with her appearance that will fix that, says Kim. Read Chloe, I'm more worried about what comes out of mouth than what she looks like. Emma Peel, you've got me thinking now. That's Tony from Tasman. Maybe Chloe stole her look from Golras. That'd be a turnaround for the books. What, someone stealing something off Golras rather than her stealing something off someone else? Sean, jokes aside, it's very interesting how they threw their original look aside for a few percentage points. Yeah. I just think that age of smelly anti-oil protesting greenism is, thank God, it's over. It is coming up to 9 o'clock. Let's see if our news bulletins have found out about the Opportunities Party and National yet.
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11: As I was driving back, I looked up a little petrol gauge and went, oh, I'm ready to fill up. So came into Alexandra and filled up. And I was very pleased to note that I got 10 cents off, Josh, that I'd arrived at the Caltech station on the day that they were getting 10 cents off. And that I got an extra 2 cents off, Josh, because I've got my Super Gold card. Josh, Josh! I saved an entire dollar on my petrol fee. So there you go. I suppose whenever I present my Super Gold card, whether it's at the supermarket, because they have 5% every day, Josh, our local supermarket, gives you 5% off your groceries. But my wife's really looking forward to getting hers. Really. I don't know why. It's almost like a badge of honour. And I'm always expecting I present the Super Gold card and people say, I'm waiting for them to say, oh, you don't look 65, or did you steal that from your father? They never do, Josh. They never do, can I just say.
8: Michael Laws, Uncensored, on the Platform. News on the Platform.
12: In this update, a former defence minister is calling Russia's claims of spying links to New Zealand sketchy. The country's ambassador to New Zealand's confirmed a man's been accused of high treason and trying to leak information to the NZSIS. Foreign Minister Winston Peters says New Zealand is guilty of nothing. Past Minister Wayne Mapp says he believes Russia is selling a specific narrative.
13: They're trying to show its own people at it. They are surrounded by enemies, so it suits them to sort of name a Five Eyes country.
12: Households are feeling the squeeze, but it's not all down to overseas turmoil. Stats NZ data shows costs for the average household jumped 3.2% in the year to June, a more than four-year high. Independent economist Cameron Bagri says global events like the US-Iran war and Trump's tariffs are contributing, but they don't tell the full story.
14: Core inflation in New Zealand, depending on which measure you look at, is still running around 2.5 to 3. Now, in a perfect world, or what we used to see pre-COVID, that core inflation number used to average around 2%.
12: The nurses' organisation says Health NZ must address a damning report on Wellington Hospital's ED. 2023, a 55-year-old man had a heart attack there after waiting for 5 hours, having arrived with burning chest pain. Tobias McIntosh reports.
15: The Health and Disability Commissioner has now ruled Health New Zealand didn't provide the man an appropriate standard of care and was down to 10 nurses that shift. The nurses' organisation warns the situation's worsening, with the department now operating at 240%. It says Health NZ must reassure Wellingtonians it's adopting the appropriate recommendations.
12: Poultry farmers will soon be required to create plans for preventing and managing bird flu. We've had two confirmed cases of the globally circulating H5N1 strain. Biosecurity Minister Andrew Hoggard says new rules will be brought in, applying to any farmer with more than 100 birds. That's news.
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9: Congratulations to Mr. Clare Boot. A gold medal, particularly in swimming, at the Commonwealth Games is an achievement, and that is something for New Zealand to celebrate. I was perhaps a little negative about the Commonwealth Games and our medalists yesterday. I did notice, though, we've still only had 3 medalists. I think Mr. Clebert's got 2, another woman's got 3, and another person's got 1. So we've only got 3 medalists. Look, I just want to say, I was trying to think through, and I want you to help me with this. I want to come up with the Opportunity Party saying the door is still open to national is like England saying they're still open to winning the World Cup. It's like me saying I'm still available for the All Blacks, right? So I want you to come up with some, it's like, you know, so Kule Wong saying the door's still open to national, or they're still open to a deal. I want to have some fun with that. I also just think this morning in particular, because of the weird mainstream media response to the opportunity statements yesterday, the statements by Luxon yesterday, the disbelief of journalists in the press gallery that it actually ruled them out because they just didn't want them to. Also, this very strange attack on the Free Speech Union by the Post, which seems to be absolutely over-egging a story. And I've got to say, Andrea Vance appears now to be turning on the health sector. She did a weekend story about how the truth of dealing with 1,300 too few nurses in the country, until Simeon Brown turned around yesterday and put out a massive response to that story saying, well, that's interesting. When we took power, there were 2,600 understaffing. So things are actually... Oh, yes, so we have... And look, I know ZB beat me to the punch. I was trying to get him last week. In 5 minutes, we're going to have my old mate, Gareth Morgan. Gareth Morgan, investor, entrepreneur, golf course operator, and what does he do now? These big, what do you call them, sculptures on his farm at Patnui. And the founder, the original founder of Top, the Opportunity Party, Gareth will join us for a yarn about all the shenanigans of the last few days and whether or not Kule Wong needs to stop politically harassing Chris Luxon, because that's what she's doing now. It's now just getting embarrassing. Ever do that to a boy? Just keep bugging him because you couldn't let go there, Bella? No.
10: I don't usually, no.
9: You don't have that problem, Bella, do you?
10: Exactly.
9: I love the confidence of young people. I love your confidence. It's like Trump saying he doesn't care what people think of him. Okay, Sally, that's good. Dreadful elitist in Kandala, especially me, says John. Yes, John, our regular caller and occasional contributor. John lives in Kandala. It's like the BSA saying they can control the platform. I like that. Sean, the Oppression Party, it's like, yeah, but near, but nah, but yeah, Tom, yeah. Not just into you. Simeon Brown should start wearing a bow tie and then Andrea Vance might be nicer to him. I believe it's worked in the past. Oh, man, that's B-I-T-C-H-Y. It's Sean, like Sean, not cutting people off. Laugh out loud, says Mike. Ring in, Mike, so I can cut you off. Sean, didn't Maori develop swimming? We should have lots of medals. Stop it. Beware when women tart themselves up generally means there's going to be war with another woman, says Pat. Well, I just think the straightened hair, the dyed hair. I hope it was animal-friendly dyes that Chloe's used. And also the amazing thing about the makeover of Chloe Swarbrick, she now has two eyebrows, which is quite a big fashion statement from here. All right, as we've said this morning, Kule Wong says, oh, the door's still open, Luxon. And I said, she's got to understand that no means no. He is not that into her. But boy, Opportunity now exposed essentially as a party of the left. What does the man who put it together, I think back in 2016, who talked me into my only foray into the dark side of political life during the 2017 election, what does Gareth Morgan make of all this? Gareth, lovely to talk to you, mate. How are you?
16: Oh, hi, Sean. Good, thanks. Excellent.
9: Well, kind of yesterday kind of made the battle lines in politics drawn, and that is there's no way that anyone on the centre-right is going to do a deal with the Opportunity Party. And it looks like they're a party of the left. As the founder of the party all those years ago, though I know you haven't been directly involved, is that your take on what's happened to it?
16: That's how they're wanting to play it. That's not how it is at all.
9: Who's wanting to play it, Gareth?
16: Well, that's how the establishment parties want to play it. They don't want their, sandpit disturbed, do they? They want to keep it as it is, the yin and yang of, Labor National, Labor National, Labor National, back and forth. And meanwhile, economic policy does nothing. The country stagnates. Productivity suffers. Capital share of income goes up. Labor share of income goes down. And eventually you get, extremes dominating the sandpit, as you've seen in America.
9: Yeah, but we're not here. We've got a coalition government led by a national party that's quite woke and quite lefty, and we've got a populist support party in New Zealand First that is very socialist in some of its approaches on things like superannuation, Gareth. That's not really extreme, is it?
16: Well, that's your perspective. I think, establishment parties are not doing much for New Zealand. Just look at the waste of capital over the decades now and look at the loss of productivity and real incomes in New Zealand. And, if that hasn't woken you up, I don't know what will, Sean. It's far more complex this than just a simple, left-right, one-dimensional thinking. Far more complex.
9: Okay, so why did the Opportunities Party then declare a whole lot of policies which did seem very extreme to the left, like the land tax thing?
16: Well, the land tax isn't that. The land tax is just another way of what I talked about, which was filling in the hole in the income tax schedule. All income tax Well, you know, we've got an income tax system, and we've got a ginormous hole in it, which is the income from property. And so all our capital is poured into property because of the tax break. I mean, banks won't even lend on anything but property to a decent amount. You know, everybody knows that it's basically risk-free over the long term because the government is tax-free.
17: Yeah.
16: So that's the waste of capital. So I can't see how this is left-wing.
17: Okay. Really, now, the other thing, Gareth, that in 2017 you banged across, and God, you predicted it right. You said we need a capital gains tax of some sort, but no one's got the guts to do it.
16: No, we need, not a capital gains. I don't think capital gains should be taxed at all. How's that for right-wing?
17: But you used to say no one's got the guts to address that.
16: No, I didn't, Sean. I always said that, you know, the income from capital, a lot of the income from capital is not taxed. So I want the income tax, which is the roof over your head.
17: Yeah, that's right. That's right. Yeah, sorry.
16: That's a form of income, the same as interest on a deposit that you own is.
17: Okay.
16: No different.
17: So you're telling me that in your opinion, and do you have anything to do with Opportunity Now?
16: No.
17: No, nothing at all. Okay. In your view, are they still espousing policies which you would say, and I think the phrase you used to use was radical centrism?
16: I've had a look at them, and you know, to see changes from top 2017 that we were both involved in, Sean, and there's hardly any changes at all. I mean, in the big, you know, in the big policy area, the big kahuna, you know, all that stuff on tax and. And they haven't changed hardly anything. They've changed names.
17: Yeah.
16: That's all they've done.
17: They also seem a bit woke, Gareth.
16: I think you've got to have a bit of that baggage, you know. Their main support is coming from younger people, you know, not from old fuddies like you and me. You know, we're locked into establishment parties.
17: I'm not.
16: Well, that's good to hear.
17: I used to work for you. That's the most politically active I've ever been, Gareth.
16: I apologise. you had, as I did, a period of enlightenment.
17: All right. So you're saying they are still radically centrist, but the truth is, no matter what they want to imagine themselves as, Gareth, with New Zealand First ruling them out, National ruling them out, NAC ruling them out, it kind of puts them on one side of the field, doesn't it? No matter what they say.
16: Well, I think actually that suits them because in my view, and you'll hopefully remember this, I always thought that when Top got in, it should never go into a coalition.
17: No, you're right.
16: Cross benches.
17: Yeah.
16: And, you know, judge policy on its merits as it comes by. I don't think a fledgling party like this coming in and trying to, you know, establish a respectable position should be fawning for ministerial positions.
17: But I don't trust them. I think a lot of people don't trust them, Gareth, to do that and not be puppets of Labor because they've got a former Labor cabinet minister as their manager. They haven't had a proper board election for ages. They got their leader off a situation's vacant head.
16: Isn't she good?
17: Is she? I know nothing about her. She refuses to be interviewed on the platform. She's pulled the old Labor cancel culture bullshit on us.
16: Yeah, I don't like that. You should be prepared to talk to anyone.
17: Yeah, well, she won't. And Daniel Epps, who is his mother's a big name in PR, he won't talk to us.
16: Who's he?
17: He's the deputy leader who picked.
16: Oh, right.
17: He picked Culay off the Job Seeker
16: ad. Right, did he? Oh, yeah.
17: And none of the current board have been elected, Gareth, but you know it wasn't particularly democratic when you ran it quite deliberately.
16: Well, I didn't want it to be democratic.
17: No. You know, and it still isn't.
16: No. Yeah. Well, they've got a bit of growing up to do, don't they?
17: Yeah.
16: Just in terms of their, you know, how they present this. But as you know, Sean, I mean, I am passionately interested in policy. I have no interest, really, in politics at all. And so the political side of it, they have to sort themselves out as to how they're going to perform. But all I did was just run the ruler over the policy side, and I was pleasantly surprised. to see that all that stuff we did, which was, you know, an enormous amount of work.
17: You did.
16: And you spent a couple of months
17: on getting people who were just experts in fields looking at stuff, you know.
16: That's right. I mean, that whole thing cost me about $2 to $4 million.
17: Yeah, that's right.
16: Two on the campaign and another couple on getting all the research done. So the good thing for me, and that's why I'm making a bit of noise about it, is that that stuff is still intact.
17: But isn't, I mean, I don't know. I can't interrogate them as to that because they decided that they don't like us, you know, because we rang them too early in the morning.
16: Yeah, not good. They need to talk to whoever, Sean.
17: Yeah, they do. Do you think so being ruled out by the right, though, that lessens their chances of getting to 5%? They could do a deal in Mount Albert, though, with Labor.
16: Well, I don't think it will lessen their chances, actually, because I think by the look of it, their support's coming from younger people who are sick to death of these establishment policies that achieve nothing anyway.
17: Yeah.
16: So I don't think you're right. Let's just see what the polls do. You may be right.
17: And look, Gareth, I don't think anyone knows what's going to happen if they tell you they do their BSing. But look, it would be, I've got to say, part of me, Gareth, personally, you know, even though I've got nothing to do with it anymore, the idea of a new party that blew away the old conventions was a very appealing one, and it still is to me personally, the disruptor party. I just don't know that I can trust them not to be now having been, I'm not sure they haven't been subverted by a very clever Labor Party campaign.
16: Well, time will tell. Let's see if they can grow up, eh?
17: Yeah. Good on you, Gareth. I thank you for your time, mate. Cheers.
16: Okay, mate. Ciao. All
17: right. Gareth Morgan there, the former leader of he's always an irascible old bastard, but I do like him. Gareth Morgan's take. And he says, they've still got all the great policies I did, but he has no idea about as to whether or not they're a Labor Party plaything. We better take a break, haven't we? Because we've got a few to get through.
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5: A text from Rich, regular caller Rich from Amru. Rich is on his way to the Philippines with his family. Sean, if you get this message, I'm currently in Brisbane Airport. We've been here for the last 15 hours after Qantas stuffed our connecting flights. I'm still here with the family. And what's keeping me sane before we finally jet off in a few hours to the Philippines is your show. Cheers, Rich. You're welcome, Rich. Let's hope you have happier travels for the rest of your trip away. Sean, opportunities pushing policies that Labor support but are too scared to, but if they join a coalition, they can blame opportunities for extreme policies. Okay, look, Gareth, I've got to say, back in 2017, and God, we came close, but for Jacinda Ardern, we would have been there. And the campaign was funny because Labor and National tried to ignore us, then we started polling. We got to a height of 3.7% 6 weeks out from the election, which was bloody amazing, all things considered. Then, and at that stage, Labor and National were reluctantly getting my phone number and ringing me and saying, who do we talk to after polling night? And Gareth and I had an idea that we would never go into coalition. There were other things which I'm not going to share because they're still kind of privileged as Gareth being my client. But we did have a plan, and the idea was to push those policies, quite radical policies, for structural reform of the economy. And can I say this isn't my idea? Someone hires me to do a job. In that regard, it's the only time I ever did it. Here was my approach. I am a professional communication strategist person. I suppose I was a manager too. I am not invested in this party in a personal sense or these policies in a personal sense. I am being paid for a very short contract, relatively well, to do these things. I will do them to the best of my ability. I had always wanted to see what that side of the equation was like. I found it interesting. I don't think as fulfilling as being a journalist or being in the media. Sean, Ms. Wong is still looking for Mr. Wright. That is bloody good, Alec. I'm not your Mr. Wright. I get it. That is very funny. Very good, thank you. Has the thought occurred to you, Sean, that infantile commentary re Chloe's appearance might be one reason why Wong won't appear on your show? Yes, it has, Paul, but it'd be completely wrong. She's been on the show. She was happy to come on until they lied to us about the availability of Kule Wong, and Daniel Ebb lied to us. And she's not giving interviews. We're giving the media a break, and she was all over other media for about 3 days. So on a Monday, we said, let's ring about 8:30. I said, let's ring. And he wouldn't ring back on my number or anything. So we rang him on air on the studio number. He answered the phone. And I said, well, you've been lying to us. It was all words to that effect. He said, I'm having my breakfast. He hung up. He got into higher dudgeon. But basically, I just don't think they want to be asked meaningful questions. Sean, didn't Gareth make a big mistake by attacking cats? Boy, people have bad memories. He didn't attack cats. the protection of native birds. And the policies that Gareth supported in his time at ACT are now largely adopted through by councils throughout New Zealand and pest control throughout New Zealand. Cats have been recognised as a major threat to Indigenous birds, and massive strides have been made in reducing the feral cat population in this country and solving that problem. He was always on the side of the angels, but the existing political establishment used the cats thing, and the media, who at that stage were still vested in Labor and National and the old two-party system, they were always bringing up the cats. Sean, why don't they have telephones in China? Because someone might wing the wrong number. Oh, God, stop it. Chloe needs a glow-up to compete with Q in the media. My initial impression on how the three top women presented on TV News One, they came across as naive, hard lefties. They believe they're going to change the world by taxing us into oblivion and redistributing wealth to the undeserving. Greens 2.0. And I think they are trying to usurp the Greens on the left of the Labor Party, and Labor are encouraging them because they're more politically saleable than the Greens. I think the Greens are in trouble. I think their brand of radical activism, without kind of the integrity and the principle of people like Jeanette Fitzsimons and, I'm bad with names this morning, and Rod, I think without those people, the Greens are dying. The whole Green thing, I mean, Greta Thunberg's abandoned the climate change. She's all about the tea towels now. And the Green Party, unelectable largely because they've got all these foreigners, all these immigrants in their midst. And I just don't think broadly that creates broad electoral appeal. Someone says earthquake in Hawke's Bay. Can someone tell us how big? How big in Hawke's Bay? Sean, Top are just a manufactured party just to help the left get into power. That simple. Well, Matt, I think that's what they've become, and I think that's the call. Gareth, can I have some of the stuff you're smoking? Someone said in response to Gareth.
6: It was a 4.2 earthquake.
5: Yep.
6: In 30 kilometres northeast of Napier.
5: Thank you. Allegedly. Thank you. You're onto it. That 4.2 is not too bad. How does it say how deep it was?
6: Let me click on it. 31 kilometres deep.
5: Okay, that's cool. That won't have caused any huge problems. Thank you, Bella. Good work. Someone says, well done, Jenna Lynch, for her article on Stuff headlined, Christopher Luxon rules out working with Opportunity. Nothing ambiguous in the headline. Yeah, good on you, Jenna. Instead of Culay, still holds hope out for, union with Chris Luxon. Just the facts. Good on you. Good. 4.2. Thank you, Brenda. It's 9:30. I think we've got to have another break.
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5: All right, look, I've been thinking about this. Do we give them another go? Because our door's open to the Opportunity Party, isn't it? Like, Kule's door is open to Luxon, even though he doesn't want to walk through it. So I've got to treat them the same way they're treating other people. So let's just give this a crack, shall we? And see how we go. 4.2 earthquake, Hawke's Bay. Interesting.
12: Daniel here.
5: Dan
12: is to send me a text and I'll be in touch. Thank you very much.
5: Daniel, Sean Plunkett.
13: When you finish recording, press hash for more options or just hang up.
5: Hey, Daniel, it's Sean Plunkett here from the platform. I just want to let you know that our door's always open if you want to come and talk, you know? And I know you say no, just like Luxon says no to you, but maybe you mean yes. So anytime you want to come on the platform and discuss the fact that you've now been painted to the left of the political spectrum, you or QLA want to come on, just give us a buzz, 0800 332 283. You have a nice day now. And that's it. I had to give it a crack because their door may have been open. Or am I not getting the message from the Opportunity Party? Okay, tons of texts. I just want some calls now. I just want someone to talk to. Now, the Kandalaites are biting back at me. Maddie comes back. I live in Kandala. I love it, as it's a pretty suburb, but many Maori communist signs on properties, Toitū to Treaty, they say, in between sips of Chardonnay. No, it's not like Lady Astor wanting to marry Winston Churchill after he's drunk the poison, says Ravi. Opportunity knocks. Who answers? Who's ever at the door, Paul? I can't understand why National didn't rule out Opportunity weeks ago instead of letting them gain traction. Perhaps Luxon is in fact the Trojan horse wheeled in, as Sarah says. I think it's a cock-up, not a conspiracy, more often than not with Luxon. I really do. What does one find this picture of new Chloe? Oh, where is it? Can you have a look for a picture or a contemporary picture of Chloe Swarbrick? I want your opinion because you know this stuff is what she's had done, but something was different. I saw it last night. I love a good cold call from Sam. How cringe, Sean. Well, no. My door's open. I just wanted to know the door is open. Okay? If it's not creepy for me to do that, if it's creepy for Kule Wong to put out a press statement after Chris Luxon says not interested and say our door's always open, okay? I think it's completely and utterly fine what I did just there? Or do you think I should be taken to the broadcast? Oh, can't take me to the Broadcasting Standards Authority. Dear, dear, dear.
6: There's not really any photos of her because most of the Green Party stuff is all videos of her. But if you go onto any of the recent videos, there's one of her talking about AI data centres. And
5: she's got darker hair, hasn't she? And it's shiny.
6: Yeah, I think so.
5: And
6: she definitely is wearing more makeup, I think,
5: and definitely wearing more makeup. It's okay. Is makeup okay now? As long as it wasn't tested on animals, right? Sean, it's like David Bain is innocent. This is like the door's still open with National. Didn't Bella stalk you for a job at the platform? She did, really, didn't she? Yeah, that's fair.
6: Yeah, but you didn't say no. That's the thing is
5: Yeah, well, the future, it's got to be, you've got to get a definite yes. And not saying I didn't get a no isn't going to be good enough anymore. That's the new rules. It's like Helen Clark not having an opinion on anything. That's good. Top is like Hipkins knowing what a woman is, Dave Vellorny. Here's another thing. I just want to go back, and maybe we have, because I have obsessed somewhat about the Opportunity Party. That interview with Winston, let's just run through what he said. Winston said, we definitely, it wasn't, so there's this story doing the rounds. We abstained from a vote in the United Nations to reappoint the United Nations Human Rights Secretary or Commission, who's a complete anti-Jewish wokester, right? And globalist. Originally, our mainstream media were reporting that the government said that was a decision made by bureaucrats at the UN and not a decision the government made. Well, Winston Peters blew that lie out of the water this morning. He said, we didn't vote for the guy because we don't think he represents progress and we don't support him being returned to the job. Bang. And who raised that issue? Helen Clark. Oh, she felt terrible to be a New Zealander. I don't care, Helen. No one else does either, except your mates in the mainstream media. So that was interesting, I thought, from Winston Peters, that he blew that out of the water. And also, I think, a recognition that he is going to have a crack at Luxon. Luxon kind of smiled yesterday when someone raised that Winston Peters had called him obsequious and subservient. And you got the feeling from Chris Luxon, yeah, well, that's Winston. And he said, oh, he's been around a long time. And that's just what you're going to get. That's the argy-bargy of politics in the run-up to Election Day, even amongst coalition partners. But most importantly, what Winston Peters said this morning about that, no matter what discord is sowed or the media tries to create between the coalition to partners, there is not a single member of the ACT National New Zealand First Coalition who is not committed to running to the full term of this government. And that is an important message we got from Mr. Peters this morning, despite all the politicking and sound and fury and the banter that is going on. Hey, Kingsley, how are you?
14: Good, good. You're having a good time?
5: You know what? I was thinking I should have been knackered yesterday. I did 2 extra hours on air. I am still working with technical stuff. I had to go down and do the press conference. I'm in, like, I'm a pig in brown stuff, Kingsley, to be honest with all this stuff. I really am.
14: Yeah, okay. Mount Albert, I got an idea that I don't think will float that well. But
5: well, give it a crack. Give it a crack.
14: It is important that you stop the artificial party getting a seat.
5: Yeah.
14: So to stop Mount Albert going in the wrong direction, if the coalition could actually hold hands together and only stand one candidate.
5: And then if that candidate wasn't going to win, throw it all behind Helen White. I get you. I tend to agree with you, Kingsley. I'm sure they're thinking about that. But there is a huge amount of cynicism that even an arranged deal between Opportunity and Labor would come off. A, Helen White might not cooperate. B, the Greens might not cooperate. And I think there is a feeling... You know, actually, no, you're right, mate. I think if ACT and ACT and New Zealand First left it to Melissa Lee, that's the best strategy. That's the best counter strategy they can have. Yeah.
14: And you don't think New Zealand First could carry it on its own?
5: Well, they've got to choose one candidate. Melissa Lee's an incumbent MP, so it's unlikely she wants to quit. right?
14: Yeah, that's politics.
5: So I guess you could withdraw her nomination and put a New Zealand First person in. I don't know the characters involved there. I know Helen White isn't popular, but I think on the right there is some. They don't believe that Labor, the Greens, and Opportunities could manipulate an outcome in that seat for Opportunity. But they need to be cognizant of that possibility, because that's an election changer on the current numbers.
14: It is a possibility. They have done it before, and until you get some law change stopping that, it's free for all for anybody to arrange it.
5: And let's
14: face it, the party is a construct. They hired a leader.
5: Yeah.
14: They don't have democratic elections.
5: It is certainly not what Gareth envisaged, but I like the fact that Gareth naively still holds on to what were very pure reasons for getting into politics, though he's the least political person I bloody knew.
14: Yeah, but some of their policies would not have got through under his regime, because he insisted on proper diligence on policy.
5: Yeah.
14: And, some of their stuff is just nuts. It's actually contradictory.
5: Yeah.
14: They've got good policies in one direction.
5: Yeah.
14: And got GE bill in the other direction. They've got some GE scientist all excited about playing with the food chain. So you can't put them on any sort of consistency.
5: I hear you. I hear you, Kingsley. But good thinking. And let's keep an eye on it. Makes it interesting, doesn't it? This election, more interesting than it was.
14: Oh, it's going to be more than interesting.
5: Good on you, mate. Thanks for listening.

0: we'll keep it on for the meantime.
1: Okay. Well, here's what I think's a really good idea, is we're paying up to 20 cents a litre for the climate context in our fuel.
2: Well, yeah.
1: How's about just take that off?
0: Tom, I could not agree more. There's another, look, there's also a 12 cents per litre, I think, tax increase meant to come in January next year. I don't think they're going to do that. And I think you're right. I think we have to confront the bullshit if they're going to do that. And I think you're right. I think we have to confront the bullshit of net zero and climate change. Everywhere else in the world is. So let's, I hear you, mate. I hear you, and I think there are two parties that would confront that. I think New Zealand First and ACT would confront that. You've just got to get National over the line on it. But as I say, the indication yesterday was we're going to keep paying those subsidies for the high fuel prices, even though technically we could haul them off next week. We just have to put them up again when the prices went up again. So I actually thought it was quite a sensible call, that, yeah.
1: Yeah, it's just...
0: We lost you there.
1: Pulling the plug on that bloody con.
0: Yeah.
1: Tom, the whole country would benefit from that bloody being pulled.
0: Yeah. Tom, you ever had a girl who just wouldn't take no for an answer?
1: I don't know if I'm that hot for a girl to...
0: Well, I wouldn't like say Luxon is either.
1: I'll be honest, no, I don't think that's ever applied to me.
0: Yeah, all right, but, Tom. Cheers. All Kulay Wong does is split the left vote in Mount Albert. Do you really think all Labor and Greenies are going to get behind Kulay? Get out of here. This could be an easy slam dunk for National and Melissa Lee. Okay, so do they help that slam dunk for Melissa Lee by not running a New Zealand First or an ACT candidate? Actually, let's put Melissa Lee down for an interview. Let's try and get her this week. Have you seen the Chloe mannequin in the backbencher? Yes, I have. Is there still a tax on fuel from Kyoto Protocol days? Yeah, I think so. Oh, we've still got one more air break, have we? That's when you say that, it's like, Sean, you should take that. Get Henry. We'll talk to Henry first, then we'll take the air break. It's kind of not so much a reminder when Bella says that. It's more like play the ad break now or it'll be too late and you will have messed up the show. Thank you, Bella. Oh, have they gone? Henry's gone. Oh, okay. Henry, you dropped out. Let's play the ad break then, seeing that's what you want.
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4: This is Pam. This is this a Cathy text? It says, Sean, the photos are from Chloe's Q&A interview. Hair washed and straightened and makeup. We women call it grooming. Well, Pam. Henry, good morning.
5: Morning, Sean. Morning, Sean. How are you?
4: I'm good, mate.
5: I just wanted to encourage you to continue with the cold calling because that's brought us some radio gold, like the Justin Sean the Sheep one.
4: Oh, and yeah.
5: John Minto's mum telling you off. I mean, that's radio gold, and without your cold calling, we wouldn't have that.
4: But I think it's only fair. The door's still open. They're into the door still be open. They're into Q-lays into not taking no for an answer. So I just thought it was fair.
5: And thanks for the interview with Gareth Morgan too. You know, it's good to hear from him again. It hasn't changed my opinion. Well, still he's a bit weird, but still we're allowed our opinions. And one more thing, mate, before the 9 o'clock news, you made a comment about putting the car on charge. You haven't gone to the dark side, have you?
4: No. The bloody battery. I go out to the movies in Petone on Sunday evening, freezing cold, come out, have a bite to eat, go to get in the car, click. Battery was new a year ago. Guy comes from AA, charge it up, drive back into town. At home, get up yesterday morning, click, click. So I got home yesterday. I've got a trickle charger, right?
5: Yeah.
4: So I put the battery on trickle charger all night, and it says charged. I get in the car today, click, click. So there's an electrical fault, I would say, and with my starter motor, by the sounds of it, and I've got to get that looked at.
5: Get the battery tested because I know the winters lately have been killing things. You know, the winters killed the
4: battery. This battery's only a year old, maybe less, Henry.
5: Yeah, you might get a warranty on it. They do fail. I used to sell batteries, so get it tested before you buy it, before you spend any expensive money on auto electrician. Just go to Barapiers and get him to put a test on it or something, eh?
4: Or get the AA guy to come out and do it. It's a bloody pain up the bum.
5: Yeah, yeah.
4: Okay.
5: Yep.
4: All right, Henry.
5: Thanks for your show, buddy. Love it.
4: Thank you. It's good advice. 0800 333 And that was the other thing yesterday. I was running around having to take DiDi's. I don't like Uber now that they helped me lose my phone. And DiDi are much cheaper. And they tend to turn up earlier, but I'm just going to say it because you all know it's true and I'm into saying things that are true. The drivers in DiDi's tend to be a bit smelly. They could raise their personal hygiene standards, particularly this morning. Just, you know, put something under your frickin' arms and that might actually push me back to Uber. Jesus Christ, Sean, Tory Farnow, great reminder of that call to prayer BS. I see a clip of Bagpiper playing out the call to prayer in Scotland. I don't know what that's about. I'm sorry. Sean, I saw Chloe on Q&A. She surprisingly came across very well and was clear and measured, whereas Tova looked rattled and couldn't pin Chloe down. I'm not a Green supporter, but credit where it's due, it's worth a watch. Thank you. Sean, if 2.5 million people in New Zealand, including super and benefit, paid $5 per week, netting $12.5 million a week, think how our health system and other portfolios would be. Well, no, it wouldn't make any bloody $12.5 million a week. We're paying $260 million a week in debt servicing at the moment. That wouldn't make a... That wasn't known. It was your cold call to Tory Farnow. That's right. Sean, Sheldon Eden Fatiri is the New Zealand First candidate for Mount Albert. He's a rugby referee, speaks well, confident. and says he's a mate of Q's partner. Well, there's a problem, isn't it? Sheldon Eden Fightery. Can we take that name down? We might try and chase down Sheldon Eden Fightery. He's a mate of Q's partner. So, well, that's very cosy. That's very cosy. Sean, your problem might be that the battery terminals need to be cleaned. I had a guy who came and did some work on it because I'll get it fixed. Don't worry, guys. But I got to say, there's someone came to me with a... And I'm a bit peeved, actually. I actually think me driving a new version of your car might be worth something. I can't get a deal from a car manufacturer. But I'm looking at some electric cars. I don't want to fall out of love with the Rangey. Sean, you can thank Bella for the DD referral. Did you refer me to DD?
6: Well, I think we talked about it ages ago because the MPs can't have DD because it's because of the Chinese.
4: That's right, because I'm being spied on by China.
6: Yeah.
4: I just wish China would give all its DD drivers free body deodorant. That would make a big difference. Check the manufacturer date of the battery. You don't know how long it sat on the seller's shelf. Well, everything was going fine until it got cold. Q-Lay Long put up another post 2 hours ago, desperate to work with both Chris's like a scorned ex-girlfriend. Oh, can we have a look on that? Can we just in the next 5 minutes have a look? Can you look for a post on social media or X from Q-Lay Long? Let's see. God, hang on. For us. Dear. I'm just having a look through.
6: Yeah, I found one.
4: What does it say?
6: She's got a video, so do you want me to...
4: Yeah, let's play the video.
6: It'll take me a second to pull it up.
4: Okay, just take a second to pull it up. We hear about Q-Lay Wong's not taking no for an answer. I'm still gagging for you, Chris Luxon. Let's see what she has to say. About the battery, have you checked the tyres? Bugger off. Okay. So this is the latest, thing in the last 2 hours from Q-Lay Wong. Won't give us an interview. Let's see how desperate she is. Let's listen.
7: Morning. I'm here in Wellington, and yesterday we had a chance to respond to Christopher Luxon's comments that he is ruling the Opportunity Party out. I think that this is premature and a real shame. There's a lot that we actually have in common and could work with them on. We've got very similar KiwiSaver policies. We want to invest in innovation to grow our economy. We want a long, stable infrastructure pipeline. And our tax policy is actually about delivering a tax cut to hardworking New Zealanders, particularly those who rent and are doing it really tough at the moment. I think those are objectives that the National Party would strive for. So we look forward to still sitting around the table at some point to discuss that in more detail with them. On top of that, I think we would be a strong and stable coalition partner for either National or Labour, because we want to focus on evidence-backed policies and consistency and good lawmaking to move New Zealand forward. Unfortunately, all of this, I think, is tribal politics at play, and that is the thing that we really need to move on from in New Zealand. When I get around the country and talk to business leaders and owners, nurses, doctors, engineers, infrastructure people, it is the pendulum politics that is holding us back and the flip-flopping that is hurting the progress that we could make on so many of our big issues as a country. But we believe we can do politics differently, and come November the 7th, you can have your say and tell our status quo politicians that we need to change politics for good in this country and get Opportunity Party in there to shake things up. If you want to be part of that movement, you can head to our website to become a member or a volunteer. We'd love you to join us and be part of the movement that is going to make history in 2026.
4: What a sales pitch. What a delusional sale. Oh, we're still looking forward to sitting around the table with them. They don't want you in the room, Q-Lay. But boy, you are almost entirely the meme party, aren't you? I presume you've given no interviews this morning, but you've got to control the message, haven't you? Because, you know, I can't ask questions about the democratic makeup of your party. I can't ask questions about who sets the policy and who sets the direction of the party. I can't ask questions about whether any member of your board have been elected or accountable to anyone, because you won't come on. So you're selling a pup. And I've got to tell you, Q-Lay, I'm pretty sure no means no. Paul, you'll have to be quick.
8: Yeah, mate. The reason I sent that text about Jenna Lynch's article, it actually wasn't bad.
4: Mm.
8: And as it went through,
9: that it was giving other people's opinions about what he had said. And the thing that really struck me was Kieran McNulty saying, no, he didn't mean to say that. Now, that
4: yes, he did.
9: Shows me the way. Yeah, of course he did. But Kieran, that was an accident. Yeah, they are projecting that image that they will go right, and it's coming as much from the Labor Party as all from the Labor Party.
4: Yeah, I think you can trust that Chris Luxon said what he meant. And it's not up to Kieran McNulty, who doesn't want to get branded. I mean, he's probably involved every day with the Opportunity Party. Helping them strategize.
9: I'm no Jenna Lynch fan, but kudos when she gets it right, mate.
4: And good on you. Good on you, Paul. Thank you. Interesting morning. I could have had more calls. What's up?

0: including the treaty settlements that have already gone. And the third one is that we all have equal rights. So what's not to like about this? And yet we then have the haka that comes out that says that we're wrong and that we're racist. Trying to unify the country and we're racist. This is about the left not getting their way and then becoming violent and extremist because of it. And that's sad in itself.
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1: In this update, Winston Peters is casting doubt on reports a Russian has been spying for New Zealand. A 55-year-old man has been arrested in Russia on suspicion of high treason. Russia's ambassador to New Zealand has confirmed an investigation is underway. He says Russia's Federal Security Service claims the suspect provided our spy agency with information. The foreign minister says any questions should be directed to the NZSIS.
2: Well, I'd be astonished if we are spying. I mean, really.
1: A funding shake-up is in the wings for big infrastructure projects. Parliament has voted in favour of a bill to let specific organisations borrow for some major projects. They'd then be able to levy users who specifically benefit for up to 50 years. Infrastructure Minister Chris Bishop has used a topical example to make his point.
3: If we'd had a tool like this back in the day of the City Rail Link, it could have potentially been one of the funding tools available to help offset the enormous cost.
1: Super annuitants are taking some of the biggest economic blows as their costs outpace inflation. Stats NZ says the cost of living for the average household jumped 3.2% in the year to the June quarter, a four-year high. Emily Ansell reports.
4: Household inflation for super annuitants rose 4.5% in the same period, while consumers' price index data came in at 4.1%. Petrol prices have proven the largest contributor, rising 27.5% over the 12 months to June quarter.
1: The government is introducing new regulations to help poultry farmers navigate bird flu. Operators with more than 100 birds will be required to create a farm biosecurity plan, setting out how they'll prevent and manage the disease. Two cases of the H5N1 strain have been detected here in Petone and near Carterton. Biosecurity Minister Andrew Hoggard says the legislation will come into force before

0: for the end of the year.
1: Most farmers are doing the right thing, but they can still be put at risk by those who aren't.
0: That's news.
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Good morning, New Zealand. It is Tuesday. It is the 28th of July. I'm no better, so if I don't make it to the end of the program, or you're looking at me at the moment on the media digital complex that you've got. What is it? You can look at me live? YouTube. If you look at me on YouTube and think, Michael Laws looks like death warmed up. You are 100% correct, because that is exactly how I feel. I've taken a crap load. I think that's the only word. A truckload would be another word, but I didn't manage to actually add that degree of probity this morning. I've taken a crap load of medical and drugs to get here. I'm doing my very best. So, please forgive me if I say anything impolitic, impolite, offensive, or just completely wrong over the next 3 hours. In fact, if you were going to, and can I just say, a member of the mainstream media wanted to find things that you could hold against me in years to come, in fact, well, in months to come, I'd be listening for the next 3 hours just quietly, because I'm not of a mood. Just quietly to be anything, Josh, really. I mean, if somebody came to me and disagreed with me at the moment, I'd have two options. I'd either fall to the floor, go, or I would, be antagonistic and angry in response. I don't know if I've got the energy to be angry just quietly, Josh, so I'm more likely to fall to the ground and floor. But if I get to the next 3 hours, anyhow, please excuse me. Listen, how can I take this? One of the things that I have lived in my life, I've been in public life now for what, 40 years? I got selected as a National Party candidate for Hawke's Bay in 1986. That's 40 years, isn't it? Just trying to do my maths. Yes, that's 40 years. I was a very young man. And the good electors of Hawke's Bay decided, despite the fact I didn't live there, that they would choose me over a series of local luminaries, which I have to say, I can remember getting selected that night on the first ballot. There were about 160 or 170 delegates, or about 300 or 400 people in the hall. It was a bit of a shock that I got selected, but that I got selected on the first ballot means that you got over 50% of the people or candidates voting. And I can remember being thrilled when, as you would be, because, you know, you've won and it's been a bit of a campaign and you've had to go around and talk to all the delegates and you've won their trust and their confidence. And then I can remember winning as this young man and then instantly turning around and looking at the four other candidates. And there was not a look of joy on their faces. And I knew two things instinctively. The first was that I felt sympathy for them because this was a job that they wanted to do. This wasn't a contest that was exciting as it was for me. This was their next step in their career and their life. This was the next logical progression. And they thought that they had deserved it. But the second thing was, you knew instantly you had four enemies. Four people who did not like you and who would be bad-mouthing you for weeks and months to come. And so I realised that instantly as well and went, uh-oh. So in the moment of exaltation, there was also a moment of anxiety, all right, because I suddenly realised that these people, august in the community, steeped middle-aged men, and of considerable respect and renown, would not like some young researcher from Wellington, as it turned out, having supplanted them and taking their particular slot that they believed was theirs.

I know that's the way democracy works and contests and all that sort of stuff, but the natural reaction of somebody who's been passed over for a job that they believe is theirs is not to immediately go and say, oh, well, you must be the better person. It's exactly the opposite. It's resentment. It's disappointment. And it is, you don't expect those people to speak kindly of you in the days, weeks or months to come. All right, so. Lesson learned. Oh, I didn't, well, I learned that lesson over the next few weeks and months, I have to say, well and truly. But the point was that, you know. It's easy in the moment, and the reason I'm giving this little story or analogy, if you like, is to think that everything's going nicely. But in actual fact, in a funny sort of way, in your moment of exaltation, you are creating, or have created, that might be a better way to put it, the seeds of your own, if you like, torture and turmoil over the next wee while. So you've got to be careful of that in any contest, in any public life. And listen, for many of you listening to this, you know exactly what I mean. If it's not politics, then it's something like getting a job at work where you were selected over a whole series of other people for a particular role. And you know that unless you've got some really kind and benign people, there will be resentment for those who are passed over for you. Or you might have been one of those that was passed over and somebody that you don't believe is worthy got the particular position or promoted to it, and you feel aggrieved that your talent and your experience wasn't recognised by those who have made this choice. That's the human condition. It's the nature of competition, but it's also the nature of what happens next. I say that because, and I know it's an odd analogy to give this morning, but I'm watching at the moment something in which we were, as a country, 5 years ago, 5 years ago, roughly this time 5 years ago, or 6 years ago, actually. No, 6 years ago, heading into the 2020 election. We were a country that had made some choices. And we were about to make an even more amazing choice as a country. We were about to, roughly 4 months from now, 6 years ago, make a choice that New Zealand should have one party and one government. We were going to ignore all the advice. We were going to ignore the reasons why MMP was set up. And we were going to choose one particular leader, one particular party, one particular journey that we were going to take together. And so on election day 2020, we had chosen by a majority, and it must not be forgotten that this was our choice as a country. It wasn't somebody else's choice, it was our choice as a country that we would elect Labour in, and Jacinda Ardern was returned with a record majority. The first and probably last time under our current electoral system that we will give all power to one person and to one particular administration. Now, the consequences of that we now know. It's not necessarily that we got it wrong in the sense of would you have made any other choice. If you remember rightly, National in 2020, which would have been the sort of natural choice you've had ahead, was engaged in an almost internecine civil war, and you couldn't take anything that they were doing seriously. They were almost a living advertisement as to why you'd vote Labour, to be honest with you. And the irony of all that was that 2020 election, that the ACT Party, who were kept alive, essentially, in a cryogenic chamber somewhere in Auckland by vast infusions of blood from the National Party, and had polled previously at the last election less than 1% of the vote, managed to get enough blood, or risk emigres would probably be a better word to describe it, from the National Party to be the party that they are today and to have the prominent role that they have. As a consequence of getting 7%, I think, of the vote, all of them people who had deserted National thinking, God, I can't vote National, dear Lord, but then I can't vote Labour either. And so they went to the safe haven
and have stayed there pretty much, actually, to be perfectly honest with you. But I say that because here we are 6 years later, when we decided to make a young woman a living saint, essentially, in New Zealand. And let's not forget, we've got to take collective responsibility for this as a country. New Zealand decided to create a young woman. We were also, I have to say, impressed. More than that, we took some sort of reflective glory in the fact that Jacinda Ardern at that time was being paraded throughout the rest of the world and the international community as some form of not just simply living saint, but as a new person who was going to do politics in a new way with a degree of kindness and empathy, you know, all the words of the time. So collectively off we went. I say that because two other things happened during that initial COVID response. And that was, as a country, we trusted people. We started to develop a sense of political trust. We'd never trusted politicians before. We knew that they were liars on a regular basis. In fact, politics was just an invitation to, if you like, misinform and misrepresent. We knew that, and we still entered the process. But we were now trusting, in particular, one particular person, one particular administration. And then also, if you remember, all of those lovely public health officials who would parade up on a daily basis, particularly led by now Sir Ashley Bloomfield. And we would listen to these people, these experts. And New Zealand developed a sense of trust. We actually went, holy crap, our government isn't bad. There's a politician that actually can tell us the truth. There, and we suddenly started, after years, if not decades, of distrusting large government, we started to trust again. And that was reflected in the 2020 general election result. I say that because we all know what happened next. Sometimes the fall is greater the second time. We'd just come back into the idea, or New Zealand had collectively, that you can trust our politicians and our public institutions. And obviously over the next 3 years, we realised that we couldn't. And so the dissension and the contempt and the dislike, indeed even the hatred of many, was amplified because we've trusted you again and you've let us down again. I guess the best analogy I could find is that your partner was unfaithful to you, your husband or your wife. You took them back on the basis of they seem to have realised their error, and then they're unfaithful again. And you can imagine at that stage, and many of you will have been through that particular and unfortunate personal circumstance, you suddenly realise that this person that you thought you trusted and loved is unworthy of both of those particular emotions from you. Why? Why am I saying this, and how is this relevant to now? Well, that's because in the New Zealand Herald this morning, Derek Cheng, and can I just say, I am one of those people who is enormously critical of the mainstream media in this country. The reason I'm enormously critical of the mainstream media in this country is because two reasons. One, they think they're far more important than they are and set themselves up as sort of moral arbiters or secular priests of our society when they have no background to be able to play that role and assume for themselves airs and graces, powers and responsibilities that simply almost ludicrous to give them, given their background and their desire, both personal and commercial. But the second reason is we also dislike the mainstream media because we know it's biased. So we know that it has taken over in the last 20, 30 years. It has decided to substitute its opinion and its biases and mainstream that for the point and purpose of convincing the rest of us that they're right or their particular views are, we're wrong, and that anything that doesn't meet their particular narrative should either be discredited or ignored, mostly the latter, it has to be said.
All right. Here's the exception. Andrea Vance. No, it works for stuff. She got, I think she wore. Andrea Vance. No, it works for stuff. She got, I think she was Journalist of the Year last year. Was it year last year or the year before? I think it was last year. She works for stuff. We all know her checkered and spotty past. And frankly, I'm not going to go there. I don't see any point in personally criticising journalists for their particular perception or their roles. They are who they are. And Andrea Vance is who she is. And she is lauded and loved by the media world for reasons that are beyond me, but she is. No. Can I introduce you to the Journalist of the Year this year? The person who has done more to challenge the narrative, who has gone back and explored, who has uncovered step by step the lies that we were told and the misinformation that we were fed by the very people that we trusted. And his name is Derek Cheng. He is a senior reporter with the New Zealand Herald, and he has been pursuing, against all the odds and against official indifference and opposition, the truth of what we were told and not told during those heady days when we fell in love with big government again and with public health officials. Derek Cheng has been unravelling bit by bit for the New Zealand Herald the true story of what happened in terms of how public health officials and the Prime Minister and the current leader of the opposition, Chris Hipkins, misled New Zealand on a daily basis and put at risk not simply hundreds, but thousands, tens of thousands, possibly hundreds of thousands, but in particular case, thousands of young men and adolescents, one of whom was my son. It relates to what the government did or did not know and what the public health officials knew at the time in relationship to the COVID vaccine and its particular danger to young men and adolescents for myocarditis and pericarditis. New Zealand doesn't want to know about this story, but it's a scandal as bad as the bad blood story of hepatitis C and Simon Upton in the early 1990s. Because, and it's in actual fact worse than that, because it isn't just about the danger that was downplayed and misrepresented by public health officials and by the government of the day, but it's by the desire and intent to hide that away from public information and view. You see, it took until just recently for the Ministry of Health, under instruction from the new Minister of Health, Simeon Brown, to release all the documents of 5 to 6 years ago relating to the Ministry of Health's response and public health officials' response and advice on the COVID epidemic, or pandemic as it was called at the time. And since that time, well, we all know what's happened to Jacinda Ardern. She's pretty much, you might argue, suffered the slings and arrows of most outraged fortune and has decamped to Australia as a result. So Ashley Bloomfield has retired with a knighthood and, at that time, popular acclaim. But he now refuses to explain the decisions that placed at risk literally tens of thousands, if not likely, of young men and adolescents at that time. The fact that Sir Ashley Bloomfield refuses to answer questions related to this means that, in my view, he is unworthy of a knighthood and he is unworthy of any form of acclaim or esteem from average New Zealanders, simply because a series or a consequence of events occurred over which he was the prime, if you like, arbiter. And they did place at risk and possibly killed, no, did kill, sorry, young men. All right, here we go.
certainly damaged a number of them for life.

0: Can I say, this has, Jerry Cheng has now almost finished his mission, if you like. He has found the smoking guns. He has linked all the stories together. He has put together an outstanding piece of journalistic work. It almost restores, and I was going to say it doesn't, but it certainly, this is what mainstream media, professional journalism should look like. And can I just say to Derek Cheng, and presumably the New Zealand editorial team who have backed you in your investigation, we are in your debt, sir. You've done an outstanding job. Go on to the New Zealand Herald website, read the rest of the story today. But in essence, it will erode further your trust in public institutions, especially the Ministry of Health, and in government leadership. If you remember rightly, it was Prime Minister Ardern back in March 2020, just a little over 6 years ago, who said that her daily briefings would act as a single source of truth. That got confected into and conflated into the podium of truth, which I think she never claimed to be, but which others claimed of her. But she did say that she was, and her daily briefings, the single source of truth. In actual fact, exactly the opposite. The single source of truth has turned out to be the single source of lies, misinformation and misdirection. On this particular issue, it has only further damaged our trust in the political process and those institutions and those professional, if you like, civil servants and clinicians that we should be able to trust in a time of crisis, and who, for reasons still not yet explained, chose not to tell us the truth and, more importantly, decided that our right to informed consent be removed from us. Now, I'm not an anti-vaxxer, all right? I had the vaccine, and I still probably would, just quietly, given everything that I know now. I think that the vaccination process in New Zealand, delayed and poorly done, was in actual fact the thing that actually was the only good thing that came out of the COVID pandemic response. All the rest was just ridiculous, particularly the necessity for all New Zealanders to be done so and to be denied that right to informed consent. But nonetheless, so I don't come from a position where I'm resenting the fact that I got the vaccine at all, not at all. I come from the position that I resent the fact that I was lied to, that I am the father of a child who was placed at danger. I know the effects that he had consequent to that. And he had minor, but nonetheless, he definitely did have the ailments that were described and would be considered as an adverse circumstance. I resent the fact, as a father of that child, that I didn't know and that I didn't have the opportunity to say, he's not really at risk. No, I don't think I'll do it. And I resent the fact, like hundreds of thousands, if not millions of New Zealanders, then I cannot trust those who are meant to look after us, to look after us. And that has again shaken my faith in the political system and the public institutions of this country. In many ways, though, unless you have your faith shaken, you can't repair and restore it, you can't make it better. And that is where Derek Cheng is my hero. Very possibly of the week, of the month, maybe of the year, certainly from a journalistic perspective, in getting finally to the truth. Thank you, my friend. You have done us all a great service. Those are my thoughts this morning. What are yours? It's 10:30.
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0: All right, yesterday afternoon, talking about journalists and journalism and the failure of, and can I praise Sean Plunkett this morning? Sean Plunkett went along to a press conference and asked the obvious question, a question that no other journalist had asked up until yesterday. And that response has, and I have to say, dominated the political media cycle since yesterday afternoon. And the question that Sean Plunkett asked from the platform was, to the Prime Minister, are you going to go into, or can you go into a coalition with the Opportunity Party or not? Extraordinary that no one else in the press gallery for weeks or months has been asking that question. And then I listened to the whole press conference yesterday. I think Sean had three or four goes at it, finally started to put Chris Luxon into the box. And then the rest of the media, well, they've gone ape since, I have to say, and started to ask the questions of their own. It's a bit like, what is a woman, I have to say. So can I just give dibs to Sean Plunkett, because that has set the news cycle for the next 24 hours. Indeed, the next 4 months, I would suggest, in actual fact. And that was the story of whether or not the National Party can go into some form of formal coalition post-election with the Opportunity Party. Opportunities? Is it Opportunities Party? No, it's the Opportunity Party. Sorry, it's not plural, it's singular. Opportunity, not opportunities. I've seen it written as opportunities so many times that I thought it was right, but there you go, that's the media for you. Well, joining us to analyse this, what it means, and also the Greens launch over the weekend. And if, in actual fact, the Opportunity Party isn't going to be eating the Green lunch over the next few months, is the director of the Democracy Project, Dr. Bryce Edwards, and he joins us now. Bryce, thank you for joining us on the show today. I apologise, mate. I've got the flu. So if I appear slightly foggy in my reasoning and my questions, you'll understand why.
9: Okay, very good, Michael.
0: All right, first things first. You have opined and written in a number of columns that I've read in the last few weeks and months about the rise, in particular the Opportunity Party, and where they might evolve into, whether they're a centre-right or a centre-left party, or whether they are something that says, well, we eschew both these labels, we can go anywhere we like. Yesterday's press conference, did that make things any clearer for you?
9: That's a good question, Michael. I mean, because it is hard for anyone to work out what the Opportunity Party is going to do, and they are still maintaining they could go with either National or Labour. But yeah, it seemed like quite a strong ruling out from the Prime Minister. And I mean, I think it was entirely strategic on the Prime Minister's part, and it does help clarify some things, but not entirely. I mean, to me, this is what politicians do when they want to stop the rise of a minor party. They sort of point out it's dangerous. And I think National is very vulnerable that it could lose some of its soft centre-right support to voting for the, almost as a protest vote, to the Opportunity Party. And so Luxon's trying to undercut that, saying, hey, a vote, if you're a sort of centre-right voter, if you vote for Opportunity, you might be making, or you would be making, Chris Hipkins the Prime Minister. And so it's a, yeah, it's a pretty strategic device, I think. And yes, it does push Opportunity more into the left camp, I think in everyone's view. And so it will reduce the amount of centre-right votes that the Opportunity Party will get, but it might increase the number of voters from the left that now take it seriously and are willing to vote for it. So yeah, it does clarify things a bit.
0: Okay, well, if it does push the Opportunity Party to the left, where are they going to get the votes from? Labour, the Greens, yeah, or some combination of both?
9: Look, that's a good point, because there's been some opinion polls and research that's shown that Opportunity historically are getting more of their votes from the right. There's more former National people voting for them in recent elections than those from the left. And certainly there's a number of people on the centre or centre-right who do want a party, politicians focusing more on the environment, but not necessarily with all the other things that come with the Green Party. So the teal deal, basically, what we've seen in other countries like Australia, centre-right economics, but more focus on climate, more focus on fixing pollution, etc., water. So, so Luxon is trying to stymie the flow of such voters to Opportunity, and I think it will be successful. Whether of course.
0: So you think? Sorry, you think, Bryce, that it'll be successful in stopping National Party leaning people voting for Opportunity?
9: Yeah. Oh, okay. Well, it's a pretty clear sort of directive that this is a party aligned with the left, and we're not going to work with it. So if you're sympathetic to our side of politics, this is a wasted vote. This is a dangerous vote. So, yeah, that's pretty clear messaging. But like I say, I think it could help Opportunity get more votes from the left now. But that's not so much what I think Luxon's worried about. He's trying to shore up National vote, because, of course, National's bleeding votes, especially to New Zealand First. It can't support to bleed votes also to this new protest party in the centre.
0: Okay, question. It took a question from Sean Plunkett yesterday to start this particular discussion. And we know that Christopher Luxon's never very good at actually giving a detailed answer. He has to be often prompted to get to the end of a thought process, which is exactly what happened yesterday afternoon in the press conference.
9: Yeah.
0: Why wouldn't National have got there anyhow? So why wouldn't they have said, right, well, here we go. This is a plan. We're just going to say they don't belong and we're going to rule them out. It took, as I said, it was an unscripted moment of which he was led into, wasn't he?
9: Yeah, look, absolutely. And you're right that Sean Plunkett did a good job in this press conference of bringing this out. I presume it would have eventually been asked by someone else, that Luxon would have eventually offered this up somewhere along the line. But, and to me, it's clear that National have been strategizing on this and coming up with some sort of line. It wasn't that clear from Luxon in the conference, and I'm not sure he was entirely ready for answering that question. But and he stumbled a bit. But no, they had a pretty clear answer eventually on it. And of course, the Prime Minister's office has subsequently come out with further communication to journalists saying, no, we're ruling it out. This is definite. But as you and I know, Michael, those things are never watertight. And we might see after the election if Luxon, if getting the votes of the Opportunity Party, if they're in Parliament, is their only route to forming a government, he'll very quickly reverse this and be willing to work with them. And he'll come up with some excuse about why the situation's changed. So I wouldn't take it as biblical, as a total ruling out yet.
0: The Opportunity Party have said a number of things. I mean, we don't know if we can trust them or not because they're untested when it gets into, as you say, the post-election negotiation phase. We'll find out. We could find out potentially.
9: Yeah.
0: But they say that they will go with the party, Bryce, that has the most votes. Well, that they'll pick up the phone or have the first meeting with, which would, on all the polls at the moment, seem to be Labour. Would Labour welcome, I mean, let's just assume they've got to 5%, the election's over. Would Labour be able to do a deal with Opportunity? Are there enough points of common reference?
9: Yeah, look, I think so. I mean, firstly, I'd just point out that it's quite a strange sort of principle that the Opportunity Party has of only first talking with the largest party, but I guess it's a bit random, and fair enough, I guess, but there's certainly no kind of constitutional principle in MMP that's the way you have to do things. But yeah, I think that Labour could deal with the Opportunity Party, absolutely, and I mean, Hipkins is fairly diplomatic, but, there's no doubt that they have a huge fear of dealing with the Pāti Māori, that it's their nightmare, dealing with them. The Greens, I think they have trouble with enough sometimes, but, no, they're desperate not to have a coalition with the Pāti Māori. And so, no, I think Hipkins would love the opportunity to rely less on the Pāti Māori and have the Opportunity Party there as a possibility. Yeah.
0: Listen, the other thing that Prime Minister Chris Luxon, mentioned yesterday was the land value tax, which is sort of pillar, if you like, of the Opportunity Party's economic policy. And the suggestion that, you're going to have to pay a tax on the value of your land. Can I ask, is that really the goer that it appears? Because it would seem immediately, and I don't know if you've studied in any detail, Bryce, to disadvantage those people over the age of 65 who've matured in particular, who've retired in particular. Do you accept that or not?
9: Oh, absolutely. It's a very radical policy, and it's not about to be implemented by any government. So, it's worth having a conversation about it.

0: under this, but that ultimately they have mechanisms to defer those payments, and they expect older people to run down some of their assets, essentially. So they are, it's kind of almost like an inheritance tax, I think, from the point of view of opportunity. Yeah. It reduces what assets they pass on to their children, and that there's ways of dealing with it. But no, it's a real challenge for, would be a real challenge for older people, because, yeah, it's not an income source having a house. It's, it's an asset. And you're being charged on that asset.
1: If you're elderly and you've got a house, it's always a liability to either time you take your insurance and your rates and everything else in as well. Listen, I'm also fascinated by, and this is the bit that just does my head in, they've got a whole series of candidates, they've named them a whole series of seats, and then they've made them unavailable for media interviews. It's quite remarkable, in actual fact, unless they're in tightly controlled circumstances. Kiele Wong has done a very good job, I have to say, of fronting the party. But the rest of the party, they're very strictly controlled, aren't they, in terms of their connection with the public and media?
0: Oh, yeah, though this is extraordinary, and it isn't really much of a vote of confidence in your candidates, is it, when you have that directive not for them to talk to the public, essentially, because that's what it is. When you're talking to the media, you're talking to the public. So, you know, this goes against, you know, really what elections democracy is about. And it does show just how much of a kind of corporate model that the Opportunity Party has. Now, they really are running it like a business. But it's certainly a more extreme version of the other minor parties, of all political parties. So sadly, I think most political parties have gone in this direction, and Labour at the moment are extremely well disciplined. And I say that as a bad thing, in my view, in that Hipkins, as the leader, has total control over the party, and spokespeople, you know, this is what I understand from what I hear, and they have to run everything through the leader's office before they say a word. And there's no chance of just some candidate being able to talk their mind. Everything is very centrally controlled in the Labour Party, more so than probably ever, I think. So it's not just the Opportunity Party like this. And sure, the other parties as well are like this to some degree as well, like this. And yeah, it makes for a pretty... a pretty bland and heavily controlled election campaign, which, yeah, it's not a good thing.
1: Mm-mm. And makes politics less very boring. But I guess it's a reaction, isn't it, though, to media gotcha tactics of the past, where if one candidate said something over here, then suddenly that was amplified to discredit the party as a whole.
0: Oh, absolutely. So it is understandable. And, yeah, the Labour Party... Hipkins, yeah, that they've all learnt the lesson of we don't want, these scandals. We don't want headlines. So the best thing to do is just assert our authority and make sure that no one's speaking out of turn.
1: To do with the Opportunity Party, I'm interested. You see, I've got a bit of a bet going that they'll get to 5%. I think in many ways they've been fanned, or their sails have been blown by the media. And I suspect that's because there's a large number of sympathisers in the newsrooms of the mainstream media for their particular aims and objects. They're almost sort of talking to those journalists as part of their, if you like, potential voters. Do you think they're going to get...
0: I think that's true, Michael. I think that's all true. I think they'll get to 5%, and the media is definitely more sympathetic to them than other parties. But I also think there's something organic, there's something real about their rise, and they are stepping into a bit of a gap in the market, particularly on the left, particularly where Greens and Labour aren't really giving us much inspiring things. And so, no, I think the media, to some extent, maybe it's a bit of a chicken and egg thing, but the media are actually picking up on something real here. So it's not entirely a media construction, even if that is part of it.
1: No, it's just that I observe in my local locality, remember I live in Central Otago, that the people who have joined the

0: the opportunity party. Are not stupid people, but they've got a zeal about them. You know, it's like they've discovered religion. And they are passionate about this idea that we can change politics. So you only need 5% of New Zealand to think like that, and away you go. And of course, we've had.
1: And there's nothing wrong with that, is there?
0: No, not at all. And it's democracy. But we've had Peter Dunn in the past. You'll remember the Worm election. What do they get?
1: Oh, 70? Yeah, 2008.
0: Yeah. So, I mean, there's plenty of precedents for the Opportunity Party to occur. To have their meteoric rise and to flame out at the same time. Finally, I'm interested in the Greens themselves. They had their party conference over the weekend. The Opportunity Party does seem to be nibbling at some of their support. It'll be interesting to see their polls over the next wee while. The Green Party, are they going to be? Do they see that one of the things they did say, and you'll laugh at this, Bryce, was that it's about time that they started to talk to people that didn't like them. Or alternatively, they didn't speak within, you know, a closed room, only to their own. Were those just words from Chloe Swarbrick, do you think? Or do you think she actually meant the Green Party?
1: I think those were quite heartfelt from her, especially in a strategic sense. I mean, we all know that the Green Party can be quite sanctimonious. It can be smug. You know, talking to the Green Party or listening to them is a bit like having a lecture. And they're not always that tolerant. And so this isn't actually good for them. They actually drive voters away. And, and they could afford to do that in the past, perhaps. But now they've got more competition from the Opportunity Party that suddenly I think they are a bit more aware of this. So I think Swarbrick is being very smart on this. She's actually reading the room and realising that the Greens have to be a bit more humble. They need to actually not just dismiss, all sorts of voters that might have differences with them on whether it's transgender issues or Gaza or whatever, that they need to kind of be able to talk to everyday people more, and that's really what she's talking about. And the context here is that the Greens are doing okay in the polls, you know, around about 10%, but they should be doing much, much better. I mean, they have an atmosphere at the moment where, we've got much more environmental issues on the agenda, on the public, sort of discussion, where Labor's not really firing on all cylinders. So the traditional, rival, especially under Hipkins, isn't all that. Now, it's not like they're having to compete against Jacinda Ardern and her sort of 50% of the vote in 2020. They've got quite a weak Labour Party, yet they're struggling to even get 10% in the polls. Mm. So, and there's lots of discontent, and they should be able to pick up on a lot of this discontent, especially with broken markets of cost of living, supermarkets, banks, electricity, yet they're not winning over those voters. So I think Swarbrick is sort of saying, hey, let's put away our sanctimonious lectures and let's kind of try and win some of these votes rather than just drive them away.
0: Well, it's funny you say that because I picked up on that yesterday too, and I asked Hugh Barlow, my editorial producer, to contact them, and Hugh did. He contacted the Green Party yesterday, Bryce, and he said, Michael Laws is wondering whether Chloe Swarbrick, given her advice at the conference for party members to get out and talk to everyone, not just the already converted, can talk to him on the platform tomorrow.
1: Oh, what a great question.
0: Michael is keen that, especially in an election year, his audience gets to hear from all parties. This was the response from Ryan Menz, the senior press secretary for the Green Party of Aotearoa New Zealand. Thanks, Hugh. We'll pass. Four words.
1: Okay. Well,
0: so whether or not, in actual fact, the message has got through to the rest of the Greens Party, and particularly to Ryan Menz and the press secretary staff at Parliament, we'll see, because I'm not sure. It might not just be words, just quietly.
1: Yeah, no, you're absolutely right. And I do actually detect that Swarbrick isn't... The Green Party, like all parties, aren't a monolith. They don't all think the same. And I think there's a lot of tribalism in the Greens, and there's a lot of people that aren't necessarily on the same page on this. So I think you're quite right. She's trying to convince them of this. But yeah, they'll be tested by this, because there's going to be more culture war issues that come up, and will the Greens fall into that trap, which I think it is a trap for the Greens. I don't actually think the Greens actually ever win the culture war battles. I think they lose votes from these things, but they're always heavily tempted to go into battle on them. And yeah, let's see if they do that, and let's see if eventually they do turn up on places like the platform or News Talk ZB or whatever they view as being hostile.
0: Let's see. Well, it's not a good start. Bryce, thank you so much for your time this morning. Really appreciate it. Look forward to catching you up again soon. Have a great rest of the week, mate. Thank you.
1: Thanks, Mark.
0: All right. Dr. Bryce Edwards from the Democracy Project on the Opportunity Party Greens and the developments there of the last 12 hours. Yes, nobody else will... we're just breaking that news. So there's the Greens' promise. There's Chloe Swarbrick. And there is Ryan Mearns from the Green Party going, no, we don't want to talk to you. Which obviously means that, well, can you trust Chloe Swarbrick? It is 4 minutes to 11.
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1: In this update, Foreign Minister Winston Peters says this country is not guilty of anything as Russia arrested one of its citizens accusing them of spying for New Zealand. The Russian ambassador has confirmed the man has been arrested in Russia's Far East on suspicion of providing information to the NZSIS. Russian media report the 55-year-old was found with wads of US currency and had provided sensitive information over messaging platforms. Peters says the man is not a Kiwi citizen.
2: Well, he's not a New Zealander for a start, and I can't conceive what he'd be involved in if he's not a New Zealander.
1: Superannuitants are taking some of the biggest economic blows as their costs outpace inflation. Stats NZ says the cost of living for the average household jumped 3.2% in the year to the June quarter, a four-year high. Emily Ansell reports.
3: Household inflation for superannuitants rose 4.5% in the same period, while consumers' price index data came in at 4.1%. Petrol prices have proven the largest contributor, rising 27.5% over the 12 months to June quarter.
1: Tauranga Council is warning Mount Maunganui is still unstable, with fresh cracking and evidence of groundwater emerging, signalling high slip risk. Last week's wild weather brought movement above the site, where six people died in January, with six more slips recorded. Hauraki's mayor says other councils should have followed his district's lead in addressing water woes. The Water Services Authority's latest report suggests Hauraki District Council has the fewest leakages. Toby Adams says it's thanks to a very proactive repair program and a history of councils investing heavily in infrastructure. He says central government labels local councils as spending too much on nice-to-haves.
4: A real New Zealand doesn't do that. We don't have nice-to-haves. Our nice-to-haves are good pipes and systems. So we knew that that's what our community needed, and we know that they need it for a long time.
1: Former Taupo Mayor David Troavis has died suddenly, aged 63. He was mayor from 2013 to 2025 and shepherded in a CBD redevelopment and new airport terminal, as well as bringing major events like supercars and the World Ironman. That's news.
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5: Right. Coming up this hour, very shortly, we're going to be talking to Simon McCullum, who is a Victoria University senior lecturer, and we're going to be talking him to do with AI and data centres in particular. The Greens featured it on at their launch. They want a year-long moratorium. It's become a big issue, I have to say, in the USA, yes, and in Australia as well. And it's an issue that, and the construction of data centres to essentially support AI and the cloud computing and things like, such as, and essentially the whole digital revolution. It's a very interesting story in the sense that it appears to cross the political divide, this story. So if you are uneasy about the proliferation of data centres anywhere in the West, you don't necessarily have to be a rabid lefty or a rabid righty to be concerned and to have a view that we might need a form of logical progression. This has all taken on additional, it has to be said, I guess, currency with the, I think the initial construction, is happening now, as I understand it, of the data grid, data processing centre in Southland. The Greens over the weekend announced that they want a moratorium on data processing construction occurring throughout New Zealand. The Australians have, as I understand it, suggested that they need to have a policy at a national and at a state level, at a federal and a state level, to ensure that they are in the best interests, obviously, of communities in which they are. What the problem is with data centres and why people should feel concerned. I think a lot of people would be asking that question just quietly, in the sense that, Yep, they're going to take a lot of electricity. They've signed up for various gin tailors to provide that electricity, suggesting that the water that they take is not excessive, particularly in compared to other particular industries and particularly agriculture in this country. But whether or not and what opportunity, threat they possess, we are going to be talking now to Simon Zier. Is he, Josh? Yes? Yes, Simon's ready to go. We'll talk to Simon McCallum. Simon, welcome to the show. Thank you so much for joining us.
6: Kia ora, lovely to chat about AI. I'm happy to discuss AI with pretty much anyone. I'm still a little bit sort of annoyed at the climate change weather opening that you still have, which I find an interesting misrepresentation of weather versus climate change. But I think it's important to have these
5: discussions. Well, then you're an idiot. So I'm just going to...

0: 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So, your thoughts, 0800 33 22 83, text 5050. 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
0: Well, I'm sorry, but I'm in a no dickhead mood today, and if dickheads come and try, and we... Listen, you give the opportunity for people to come and talk about something, and they go and decide that they're going to say... Listen, I've everything about academics at Victoria University, can I say here? Summarise. He wasn't our original guest on this particular issue. We will get guests on this issue. It's an important issue. But I've got a no dickheads day today, and that is a classic example. Mike, welcome to the show.
12: And how are you doing, Michael? Obviously, yeah, not the best, but yeah, I'd just like to bring up and congratulate you on actually calling it out for what it was. Thank you very much.
0: What's that to do with, mate? Sorry? I mean, that
12: idiot there, like, we deal with them on a day-to-day basis, and people just go, oh, yeah, okay, it's just his opinion, but no. You put him in his place and, like, yeah, thank you very much for a lot of us out here listening to a lot of these idiots tell us what we can and can't do, you know?
0: Yeah.
12: I appreciate it.
0: All right, not a problem, Mike. Thanks very much for your call, Tart. Your thoughts this morning, anyhow, on any of the issues, 0800 33 22 83. And, yes, listen, I will always do that for you, if I may, only in the sense that... if people get annoyed, and that was, so that's what set me off. I'm going, you're annoyed about something that somebody else has said. Oh dear God. And there, and my line, it just

0: portrays everything that's wrong with New Zealand universities. Can I say, the cloistered existence that they have is beyond me. All right. Now, has anybody considered the effect on the submarine data cables, says Ken, after huge data centres are built in New Zealand? How will this affect other business and households, says Ken? I don't know. I'd love to get the views of Southlanders. You are going to have the largest, I think it is, the largest data centre in New Zealand built just outside, is it, Invercargill? Data grid. Massive. It's a big construction project. When it's finally finished, very few people will work there, ironically. But it will process a number of what they call high-density IT or AI workloads at hyperscale, and will indeed assist and have some of its capacity through this linked to Australia. The reason it's going to Southland is because it's cold. It's very simple. They heat up a lot, so which is why they need a lot of water to cool them down. The average temperature in Southland, Southlanders, block your ears, because is, according to Data Grid, about 9 to 10 degrees centigrade. I don't know if Southlanders want to hear that, but that's what Data Grid says, which is why they've put it there, all right? But they haven't just put it there for that reason. They've put it there because they can get access to electricity. And that's what set my alarm bells going with these things. I'm going, whoa, wait on. We don't have enough electricity in this country already to meet current demand. We're having to do a whole lot of weird and wonderful things, including, you know, almost drain lakes for the prospect of dry years. But you're going to have a whole series of AI centres or these data centres setting up that are extraordinarily energy intensive. In the United States of America and in Australia, I think Australia's put in rules that says you've now got to, if you're going to be a data centre operator, create your own electricity. And it doesn't seem such a bad thing to me. Dave, welcome to the show. Good morning to you.
1: Yeah, morning, Michael. I'm going to tread lightly talking to you this morning because, I'm going to tread lightly. Nobody's spoken about, as far as the energy use for these data centres goes, and we talked about it yesterday, and it's basically the water usage is taking away much of the heat energy produced in the computing process as it happens. But we worked out that probably, and you know, I mean, it has to be a heat exchange process. There's no direct connection with the water. The water can be reused, but nobody's actually mentioned re-exchange of heat and the taking of the energy from the spent water, you know, from the cooling process. Nobody's actually mentioned that yet. And so you wouldn't get a total loss of energy. I just wonder that we might have, somebody might actually be able to put us right on that one and see if that can be done. That way there's not so much wastage. That seems fairly logical to me. That could happen, and you know, I know we have to be careful how you know the way we approach this thing. As Avis mentioned yesterday, she was quite concerned about it, and rightly so. Of course, I dived in and said, "No, go ahead and do it." She's right. Yeah, we have to take a step back and go, right, well, how are we going to do this? But we also don't want to miss the chance. And it kind of seems like a golden opportunity to say to some of these multi-million, mega-dollar companies, you build your own power. You can come here, you can use their water, but you have to put a substantial amount of backing into the power process, right? And, you know, it kind of seems to me that we could all benefit from that, wouldn't you say?
0: Well, I mean, I'm a bit of a believer that the Greens are right on this one, in the extent that I think you do need to have guidelines if you are going to have a proliferation of data centres starting all over New Zealand on the scale that's proposed for Data Grid. I mean, that's just common sense, isn't it? Okay, what are the issues? Do we have enough energy? What are the conditions that we might impose? The water use, all that sort of stuff. I mean, I think the water use is a bit of a a bit of a chimera from my reading of this particular issue. But in terms of energy transition, I don't think. And the particular skill and jobs and their framework in New Zealand and how they're going to be taxed and stuff like that. I mean, of course you're going to have some sort of regulatory guidelines, aren't you? Just quietly.
1: Yeah, that's right. Okay, let's get on and do it. Let's get
0: Bloody done. Yeah. They are the way of the future. I mean, it's like, you know, the Luddites sitting there and going, oh, we don't like that spinning Jenny, thanks very much. You know, if you've got to try and stop them. They are going to happen. They are the core of the new digital revolution, aren't they?
1: Yeah, it seems to have happened over centuries. The next new technology is feared, and it's the unknown. It's a natural human reaction, I suppose. But to me, it's kind of like there's a few basic things that are kind of standing out to me personally that, it's a bit of a golden opportunity. So that's that. Michael, if your political aspirations work out over the next year or so, do you think that your boss, Winston, if Winston is still the boss, might allow you to take a hand in the direction of our national media, Michael? Do you think you might get a say? Would you be interested in going that way and perhaps assisting with our national media companies?
0: I'm sorry, but what do you mean? You mean shooting them? Pardon me. No. I'm a great believer in competition. Can I just say? Don't make me laugh. I'm a great believer in competition. And I think that if the media have as much competition as I don't like the public being forced to pay for news that they don't consume or doesn't have their interests at heart. But I do like the idea that there's a landscape out there that everybody can choose one. I'll tell you what, the new era of digital news, though, can I just say it, tell you, Dave, has made that you can go wherever you want to go these days and find a source of news and information that fits you. And I think that's a good thing, don't you?
1: Oh, it's amazing. It's incredible. Even to somebody like me, who can get himself into trouble fairly quickly because of my scholastic ability, let's just say that, it's brilliant. I mean, the wife's educated and she's kind of put me right and she's using it quite a bit. And the AI thing is just amazing. And if you don't know, then you go and ask and it'll give you a start and a direction as to what you take. I know education would probably be one of your favourites, but maybe just bear that in mind, Michael.
0: Dave. I haven't mentioned. Yeah, good on you. Thanks very much for that. John, love you having on the show again. Welcome to it.
2: Yeah, thanks, Michael. Well done for trucking on and well done for cutting off that Vic Uni twat. But I wonder if I could take up the topic of Derek King's expose in relation to the COVID thing that you quite rightly extolled. Yeah, I mean, he's done an amazing job. The first point I'd make is that the job he's done is probably not possible for most other ordinary New Zealand citizens who just get absolutely crushed under the Official Information Act regime. I mean, he's got the weight of the Herald behind him such that they can't really brush him off, but I suspect no one else would have been able to get that information and wouldn't have had any joy with the Ombudsman either.
0: I don't think other media would have pursued it. Radio New Zealand, Television New Zealand, Stuff, News Talk ZB, I don't think they were interested. But the Herald
2: I agree.
0: Was.
2: What I'm saying is that other other citizens who wanted to pursue it just in their own private capacity wouldn't have, even if with the greatest will in the world, they wouldn't have been able to achieve what he achieved. The other thing is, I haven't been

0: the remedy for the deficiencies in the original investigation.
1: Mm. I mean, now we've got, so we've had two inquiries and we're no further advanced than we were. All we know is that we spent a whole $30 billion, I think, more than we needed to. And that's about all we know, you know, ironically. It's pathetic.
0: Yeah. Yeah.
1: Good on you, John. Nice to talk to you again. All right. Mark, welcome to the show. Good morning to you.
2: Hey, Michael. Yesterday you said we're getting farmed by the electricity companies. I think we're getting milked by them, basically. We're just a giant dairy cow that sort of gets milked every day with high electricity prices. And I was thinking over the weekend, I was working it out what we own as far as power companies go and generation goes, and we own 50% of the three largest electricity generators and retailers. So if you take that out, that would give us enough power. We're, as households, we're about 33% of consumption, so it's about a third. Roughly, it's a third for households, a third for industry, and a third for commercial. So if we were to take out the 50% of the three companies, created one company for the households, we wouldn't have to worry about these data centers sort of analysis and how much power they'd take off or whether it would cost more, because we'd have our own electricity company owned by the consumers or households, and its sole purpose would be to give us the cheapest electrons coming to our house that they possibly could. And if you didn't want to join up that company, you could say, oh, no. But I think we do need something like this to really make a difference in the cost of living, which is made up by electricity.
1: Good on you.
2: Can I
1: take you back to prior to the breakup of our electricity network in New Zealand, which was, as you remember, pretty singular throughout the country. It had a national direction. It was all about how we're going to generate electricity and then how we reticulate it. There were a series of small private companies around, if you remember rightly, that used to retail electricity. You might have had one in your neck of the woods. I know there was one in, God, there was one just about everywhere, wasn't there?
2: Well, they sold out.
1: And they sort of complemented, if you like. And nobody complained about the price of electricity in those days. Nobody. All right? So not a soul. Everybody went, oh, yes, that seems quite reasonable. Where are we in 2026, by comparison? We've got the so-called blizzard or plethora of competition everywhere. We've got multiple sources of electricity generation in this country. And yet we apparently, according to Transpower, aren't going to have enough. And we are seeking to electrify this country even more. Mm. And then you add data centers on top of that.
2: I think it's more important because all governments at the moment have suggested after the election they're going to go pretty heavily into solar as far as getting people to move towards solar. But if you're forced to sell your solar back to some rapacious, supplier, and they're not going to give you a good deal because they're not giving you a good deal
1: don't.
2: At the moment.
1: Yeah, that's right.
2: So, so if you're going to produce solar on your roof and you sell it back to these companies that are ripping you off, I mean, sort of, what's the point? You're not really maximising the investment either by government or by the people that are going to put solar on their roofs, are you?
1: I don't know. I've always worked on the theory that the reason that you're not going to get any rationality in this discussion is because of the government has, as you say, ownership of three quarters of the major gentailers in this country, 51%, and extracts an extraordinary dividend through them by farming the New Zealand consumer and businesses.
2: Yep.
1: So, if you look at the dividends that come from those gentailers back into Treasury, I've always thought there's a powerful vested interest against doing anything, isn't there?
2: Well, that's what I've been saying for a couple of years now. They're the most interested party and the highest benefactor of this monopolistic electricity company.
1: Yep.
2: They take GST, they take 51% of the profits, and then the other 28%, they're taking 28% of the profits of the other people that own the other 50% through corporate tax. So the lion's share of electricity prices, while the government's standing there and going, wow, these prices are so high, and yet they are taking like probably 70 to 80% of the profits that are derived through extortionate electricity prices, the government.

0: And then they're having to give us a subsidy because people can't afford electricity. It's just a bizarre market failure.
1: It is. Listen, there's not a part of this I disagree with. Thank you very much. I'm just going to have a look now at that. Mind you, I'm using AI to do it, so just quietly. But they are referencing it. Meridian, last daily figures, Treasury shows they paid, and I'm looking at that now, no, good on you, $278 million was what Meridian paid the government in dividends. Mercury paid $169 million. Genesis, $78.7 million. So Meridian, Mercury, Genesis, all majority, 51% owned. And Contact Energy, of course, is 100% privately traded. If you added, as Mark's just pointed out, the tax that they would presumably pay as well in the GST, on top of those dividends, yeah, here we go. In 2024 alone, the major partially owned gentailers provided the government with almost $1 billion combined through $424 million in dividends and $556 million in corporate tax receipts. $1 billion is what the government receives from three of the four gentailers, which is, I would suggest to you, a good part of the reason why you won't be seeing any policy change anytime soon. Ray, welcome to the show. Good morning to you.
2: Good morning to you, Michael. I hope you get well soon. It's taken me 4 weeks to get over it.
1: Diabolical. It is. Sorry, what are the symptoms you've got? Because I think this, from what I'm hearing, is throughout the country. What are the symptoms you've
2: had? Everywhere. It's all through Australia too. I've just been in Australia for 3 weeks.
1: Is it a flu virus? It's not COVID,
2: yeah,
1: is
2: like
1: it?
2: It's like a flu. Yeah, it's like a flu virus. Well, I went through the very heavy coughing. And
1: yeah,
2: everything. I ended up with pneumonia. It's horrendous.
1: Yeah, that's what I've got at the moment too.
2: Yeah, and two or three lots of antibiotics.
1: Yep, I'm on the first lot and I'm just about to expire those, so yeah.
2: Mm. Yeah, and I was just saying to Josh before, be very careful with your cold tablets. Read whether it's got paracetamol in it and take that paracetamol amount into account if you're taking extra Panadol, because people have killed themselves with like codral flu and things because they didn't realise it had paracetamol in it.
1: Can I ask this question? Because I didn't have a flu shot this year, which is... But is that the flu that I've got now, I mean, and the one that you're saying is endemic in New Zealand and Australia at the moment, was that one of the flu shots you could have inoculated or vaccinated yourself against?
2: I don't know, Michael. And yeah. I don't know whether it could be part of that RSV thing that people are getting as well. It could be a combination, but I just feel sometimes that... Well, the reason I got sicker is because I just had something done to my lungs. But it's just diabolical, the whole thing. People are really sick, and even the young people are really sick.
1: Yes, no, I've noticed it. Theo got it. I thought I got it off Theo. I could have got it off anywhere, to be fair. But he's had it for about 3 or 4 weeks as well, and he's a young person, fit, healthy, all that sort of stuff.
2: Yeah, even young ones are really copying it. And sometimes you think you've passed it, and it comes back.
1: Oh, I don't need to hear that.
2: Sorry. Anyway, I rang to talk about opportunity. While I was in Australia, I actually got a phone call from them inviting me to a local meeting. Anyway, I said I'd love to be there because I think you are so against pensioners and that you've basically pensions tax. And this guy who was talking to me, he had no idea. Now, he was the local person from my area. He had no idea of the tax that was going to be applied to pensioners, because pensioners are the only ones that they're not giving extra money to. And in fact, are taking more money from even before the land tax, because you're going to get two lots of your, say, a couple, you'll get two lots of the universal income, Then you'll get a supplement on top of that to bring you up to what the pension would be. So you get no less than... But then they're going to draw back on that supplement for every dollar you earn over from investment income. So, and then on top of that, they're going to give you your land tax. And I was talking to him and I said, my home in Auckland, the land tax is $16 a year, my calculation. And he said, yes, but you can defer it. And I said, that's great. Let me defer it for 20 years. Then suddenly my husband has dementia and needs to go into care. I can't access a reverse mortgage because I have a debt against the property. If I sell, have I got enough money left to pay for my husband's dementia care, which is running at the moment at around $80,000 a year, if you've got assets, and purchase another house for me to live in that's smaller? And he had no idea. And so, yeah, I just think that they're basically bringing in a death tax, similar to the Greens, by stealth.
1: And well, that's if they get... I mean, as Bryce Edwards noted this morning, that's if they get to the position they can implement it. It is unlikely, I would think, that they'll ever get into a position with either Labor or National as the primary coalition partner that they would...
2: I agree. I agree, but people need to be aware of where they want to go, I think, you know, and the damage that they could cause, because it really would create intergenerational angst.
1: I wonder if the policy isn't there for the point and purpose of appealing to a tiny percentage of the population. Enough a percentage of the population to get them above 5%. So, I can immediately discount all the over 65s. I'm not interested in their vote. I'm not after them. Obviously, I don't want anybody that's sympathetic to New Zealand First. They've already said that they're anathematic to them as well. I've got a very strong policy around the environment. I'm essentially after inner city Wellington and Auckland, aren't I? And maybe Christchurch. Inner city Auckland, Wellington, Christchurch. Mm-hmm. And frankly, a little better off. Somebody that's got a job, got an income, probably a university education as well.
2: And, you know, they could bring in, like, just general, say, like a land tax. It could be brought in, but there needs to be like regions.
1: Can I just say, it'll never happen.
2: But I'm just saying, in the future, that's the way it would have to work in terms of, you know.
1: Why would we punish, but why would we tax people for the land on which they dwell?
2: If I was bringing it in, it would not be on the family home, for starters, and it would be at a much lower rate, it's just crazy. And this person that rang me, who was a local member, had no idea how the policy worked.
1: Okay. And all right, thank you, Ray. Nice to talk to you. You have a very good rest of the day. Jason, welcome to the show. Good morning to you.
3: Morning, Michael. I was ringing to talk to you about Chris Hipkins and when he knew about the myocarditis risk and what happened around there. I haven't read the article you've talked about this morning yet, but I'll certainly look it up. Duncan Garner done a piece on this about, it'd have to be at least a month ago. And he had Ali Cook on there, who's, I think she's from the Voices for Freedom, which can be, you know, termed as sometimes on the extreme. But she had actually OIA'd all the information that had been given to Chris Hipkins and all of his associates.
1: We've gone there about a month ago ourselves. The issue, though, is that what Derek Cheng's done is he's got the remaining information that wasn't released under the Official Information Act, and he's put that together in an article that you'll see on the New Zealand Herald if you go there, you'll be able to see it for yourself.
3: Okay, that's excellent. Chris Hipkins, etc., had a meeting on August the 13th to and they were informed.

0: at that meeting about the myocarditis risk. And it's been completely deleted from their diaries that the meeting even happened. And when Health New Zealand was OIA'd about the meeting taking place, they said, oh, yes, the meeting took place. No, yeah, here's all the information. And Chris Hipkins was the chair of the meeting about the myocarditis risk.
1: Mm. Now, the issue for me, actually, ironically, yeah, but I don't know if Hipkins got all of the story. I do accept the general thesis that everything's moving so quickly. I think I know exactly what happened, and that is that public health officials, because they're like this, having been on a district health board for 10 years, public health officials, pardon me, didn't want to confuse the message. So they didn't want any excuse that you could not go and get the vaccine. So they dropped anything that would be contrary to it. And that final decision as to where it would end up was at the feet of Sir Ashley Bloomfield. I hold him most accountable of them all, I have to say. Jason?
0: Well, he would be the most knowledgeable about the...
1: Well, at the end of the day, the government didn't make... I mean, whatever Ardern and Hipkins might or might not have done, it wasn't them running the communication strategy of the Ministry of Health. You know?
0: That's true, but... Apparently, this meeting that's now been OIA'd, they decided at that meeting to suppress anything about myocarditis. That was decided at the meeting, and the meeting has been completely deleted from Hipkins' diary that it ever took place, Ardern's, Aisha Verrill, the current opposition health spokesperson.
1: That is
0: extreme.
1: Well, I don't know if it's been deleted.
0: It has. From their diary, it has. They OIA'd the information from Health New Zealand that the meeting took place, and it was.
1: That may well be the case. Mm. Yeah. I'd be surprised if it was deleted, to be honest with you.
0: Jason.
1: Oh, good. It's almost impossible to believe that you would retrospectively go and remove from your diary the fact that you attended a meeting or not. Why would you do that?
0: It does seem hard to believe, doesn't it?
1: Yeah, number one. Number two, and if that also were true, that they did attend a meeting that they then retrospectively removed, not only would it be a breach of public faith, obviously, but there would be a smoking gun. There isn't a smoking gun. The question is, what was the information that was provided by the Ministry of Health? And it said very clearly, there's a risk. That was the number one. Number two, that the tag group that informed the Ministry of Health said, that you probably don't need two doses, one's fine. We are starting to see there's a bit of a risk. You probably don't need to carry on. Now, at some stage, before that got to Ardern and Hipkins, that information...

0: did whatever the public health officials told them, and there's my argument as to their culpability. You just did what you were told. You didn't think yourself. But at the end of the day, the person responsible providing them with the advice was Bloomfield, and he refuses to answer any questions about his role.
1: That is very fair. It does sit with him because he's the medical professional with
0: the
1: end of the day.
0: He's the guy.
1: Yeah.
0: No, good on you, Jason. Nice to talk to you, mate. Look after yourself. Sean, welcome to the show. Good morning to you.
2: Good morning, Michael. First off, how are you feeling? I just logged on.
0: Yeah, exactly. I'm feeling dreadful. But I soldier on. I must admit, patience isn't as good as it used to be today.
2: I had a sniffle last week. I said a prayer, even though he's an atheist, for David Seymour. Thank you for Sid Efrater, and I danced the merry jig. Oh, I'm so glad it's back. Mm. Maybe even some harder drugs at the chemist at the pharmacy would be
0: useful. I just
2: need
0: more pseudoephedrine in my diet and day tablets. That's what I really need. Can I just ask a question Valium, also? I don't know if you've gone to the pharmacist, and this is for everybody else who's listening to the show this morning. It goes like this. Do you have problems getting access to the pseudoephedrine? When I go to the chemist, thank God, the local chemist doesn't. Oh, I didn't have a problem, but it depends. The response from chemist to chemist changes. I've noticed over the last couple of years. So for some of them, it's almost like they're giving you cocaine, and they want to check that you're not going to use it before they give it to you. And for others, yeah, sure, here's a box, fine. What are your symptoms? I'm not feeling very well. That's cool. You know, and they give you... Have you found that at all?
2: At my local pharmacy, no. We've got one quite near the end of our road. By the way, it's run by two young pharmacists, a brother and sister. They're both... And they would be under 30. Yeah. One was married, and they are young... And they are the school of something works, do it. And they often say they chafe under the regulations. And not only that, but they put it on there. They also, Rob, one of the guy says, for all these autistic children there, I wish I could provide them with Valium or anything else just to keep them quiet. it's quite a morning view. But there's actually now a generic pseudoephedrine, like there's a day and night. There's one which is the same. And actually, he says, it's my goal to the shortest point between two lines to make people's life easier because people have to go to work. He doesn't give them the political fee. Yeah, goes, this product works.
0: Well, the younger generation of farmers... It's looking after the kids, making sure that they're going to school in the morning. It's a whole series of things, isn't it, that we need that medication for.
2: I think this pseudoephedrine removal was like Y2K. It was much ado about nothing. And it was a ridiculous thing to start with. But I was ringing up regarding, the top party and what's happening with... the COVID, you know, what's coming out with Ashley Bloomfield. I agree. I just don't think Hipkins and Ardern were smart enough to run a con. I think the real people that need to be brought before a royal committee, we should actually have the American system where you come to Parliament, or if you lie, there's a prison term or a severe penalty, or he gets deregistered as a doctor. And the Ministry of Health and Bloomfield deliberately kept information behind. Right now in the US, they've got Fauci, the previous guy under Biden during the COVID, who kept things suppressed in his diary, and they're having a big hearing right now. And if he's proved to lie, he will lose his medical license and have a prison term. There's no penalties for our public service. Winston's mentioned a few times, I don't know how serious he is, whether we should have the American system where we sack all the public, you know, we have to rehire them, we have to justify their roles. Brian Roach is against it, obviously, but... I concur. It's the grey men and women in the background feeding politicians of limited intelligence information, which was the cause of much of the problem. And I put the point to blame at Bloomfield. If he doesn't answer, what are the penalties? If he doesn't refuse to answer questions, can he be? Is there a sanction available in the law now, or this? No.
0: I mean, the questions that are being asked are from the New Zealand media upon the information that they now have that they didn't have. A year ago, or even at the time of the COVID-2 inquiry. I mean, the really interesting thing is that the COVID-2 inquiry could have dealt with having Derek Cheng in the room just quietly, or some sort of investigative journalist. But I have to say, the COVID-2 inquiry let us down. They didn't get access to all the facts, all the information, and they certainly didn't answer or ask the right questions and demand them of, in particular, Sir Ashley Bloomfield. So as I understand it, he gave written submissions to the COVID inquiry.

0: inquiry too. I asked him some questions, which I've got no idea what they were, but they were similarly written as well. He wasn't cross-examined and in an open inquiry and by somebody who had those particular skills or necessarily all the information available to them either. So, yeah, we just got conned out of an extra $10 million or something for no good point.
1: Absolutely. And just briefly on the top party, it's been very interesting listening to the backs and forwards. I think anyone who doesn't believe these people are aligned to the left, and I understand you've got to be polite to when he comes on, David Farah and Chris Trotter have no illusions. They call it, they see it. The top party's idea of having a Murray upper house, having quite fast socialist / communist policies and some of their economics, but they have this sort of camouflage at the middle of the road, It's kind of bizarre. They were on. I was on a taxi at Uber last night, late meeting, and they have, you know, news talks. They'd be on. Ryan Bridge was interviewing Kwile Wong, and she goes, "Oh, we'll work with anybody. We're in the middle of the road." I think she doesn't know the word "no" means no. And Chris Luxon finally, Sean Plunkett finally got out of him yesterday.
0: Because I'm looking at their policy at the moment, where did you get that they have want to Maori upper house?
1: They've announced that on their deputy leader, who's a former Socialist Unity Party, has announced that verbally. They want to Maori up. They want to have there's a Te Tiriti policy on their website.
0: Yeah, no, I'm looking at the Te Tiriti policy at the moment. It doesn't say that.
1: The deputy Ebbs has verbally said he believes that there should be a referendum on a Maori upper house, like to have a House of Lords, but have it for Maori. That's kind of interesting. If you go through, I had to go through Royal Oak and Mount Albert on the weekend. You know, you can't have election billboards say vote top or vote NZ first, vote national, but you can have, you know, political promos, like you have an MP up there or someone saying having a public meeting, that sort of thing. Yeah. You've got top ones all over the Royal Oak, Mount Albert area and Helen White's backyard. So I don't know, I'm not trying to draw too much of a dotted line, but as far as Bryce said, there's no deal being done. I'm sorry, that I personally think a deal's been done. And Chris Hipkins is pathologically wants to have power. And if he has to do a deal with the devil, he will. But I think maybe that's the National Party billboards up here for public meetings. Iraqi don't have any pictures of Chris Hipkins on. You know, the old days they have to have John Key on there or Bill English. It's like he's persona non grata. They have a local MP, but there's no mention of the leader at all.
0: All right. Okay, thank you very much.
1: Cheers.
0: Nice to talk to you, Sean. I'm just looking now at Daniel Ebb. We've invited him onto the show. He's the person who said he's not going to come on the platform, so obviously they don't want to talk to the platform at all. I didn't know there was a member of the Socialist Unity Party. I don't want to besmirch him with that particular fault, but... the trouble is, we can't ask these people. So we invite you on. No, we can't ask you. Why? Well, because he's South African, I think. I think he's a South African migrant to this country. I'm sure he is, Daniel Ebb. Yes, he was born there. And he founded a... a regenerative food system. I don't know what a regenerative food system is, but if you could tell me... I would greatly appreciate it. Here it goes. Dan works to transition Aotearoa New Zealand to a just regenerative food system. Now, I'd love to ask Daniel Ebb, the deputy leader of the Opportunity Party, what a just regenerative food system is, but Daniel doesn't want to talk to me or anybody else, it would appear. It is... 6 minutes to 12.
2: Yeah, my ballet days are long behind me, ever since that shield defence of 06.
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1: The Right Honourable Winston Peters, leader of New Zealand First, invites you and your family to his public meeting in Masterton on Sunday, the 2nd of August. 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
1: Somebody's asked, is he a New Zealand citizen? Be interesting to know. I don't believe that you can stand. Here's the issue. I don't believe you can stand for Parliament and be elected unless you are a New Zealand citizen. Believe it or not, that also applies to local government as well. So if you want to stand on your community board in your local area, you must be a New Zealand citizen. So... and this is quite common in all other jurisdictions, apparently, almost apart from New Zealand and Malawi. You know, we keep the best of company. That you've got to be a citizen before you vote as well. Stephen, welcome to the show.
2: Yeah, g'day, Michael. Beautiful sunny day down here in Kirkley again.
1: Good on you.
2: hey, I was interested, I actually had a wee bit of an appetite for a discussion on AI today. The Economist interviewed Elon Musk the other day. He made a really interesting observation, I thought, that money wouldn't matter by 2036. Now, I've seen no discussion on it. And I guess I was actually a wee bit interested to see what your Victoria Uni man might have to say about it. But that's cool. I'm sure you'll dig up someone to have a yarn about it. It's quite striking, I thought.
1: Okay, so how do you work out that the data centre will lead to no money, Stephen?
2: Well, it's not the data centre. I think what Musk is saying that AI, robotics and cheap or almost free energy will mean that money's almost valueless. He's saying
1: Where are we getting free energy from?
2: Well, I'm assuming he's talking nuclear. Fusion.
1: It still wouldn't be free, would it?
2: Look, these are questions
1: I'm just saying, I'm not sure that the guy at Victoria University would have been able to explain that either.
2: I don't think he would have either. It's worth a yarn. Elon Musk is one man you wouldn't bet against.
1: Yeah, okay, good on you. Well, he's got... thank you, Tart, nice to talk to you. Struggling. How does AI lead to no money? Aeon's got some interesting ideas, though, hasn't he? They don't all work, just quietly. He has made himself a trillionaire, though. Isn't he the richest person on the planet? It hasn't done too badly for a semi-autistic boy from South Africa. Coming up, 12 o'clock. Come back to you. Next hour, Jordan Williams from the Taxpayers Union on the latest woke bid to cancel free speech.
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3: Sean, Helen Clark will have an opinion on that. I've told you, Matt, my new Helen Clark philosophy on life. Whenever I'm sat with a dilemma, what should I do? I sit there and I just take some time and I breathe. And I think to myself, whatever the situation, what would Helen Clark do? And then, in order to keep peace with my universe, I do exactly the opposite. And that's one way you 100% guarantee that you will always do the right thing.
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1: In this update, National Party leader Chris Luxon says he mulled ruling out the Opportunity Party for months before formally doing it this week. He says it's a vote for the left, claiming the party wants to raise taxes. Senior National MP Nicola Willis won't say whether it was a captain's call or came out of a caucus vote, but says she agrees with Luxon.
2: I think it's good we have a Prime Minister that, when is asked a clear question, gives a clear answer.
1: A tsunami warning has been issued in Japan's Kumamoto Prefecture on the southern island of Kyushu after a strong earthquake this evening. It hit just before 7:30 our time, at first given a magnitude of 7.1, but since downgraded to 6.8. Residents are being warned a tsunami of up to a metre could strike local coastal areas. The Prime Minister is not discussing Russian media reports one of their citizens has been caught spying for this country. News agencies are reporting Russia has detained a 55-year-old man accused of spying for the NZSIS. Its security service is looking into a charge of high treason. Chris Luxon has directed questions elsewhere.
3: I've seen the reports. I'm aware of the situation. I don't comment on security intelligence matters. That's consistent with what other prime ministers have done in previous governments.
1: Retailers are more confident the economic recovery is underway. Retail NZ data for the 3 months to June shows 69% of businesses are confident of surviving the next 12 months. Just over 60% are expecting to meet or exceed their sales targets, nearly double the number from earlier this year. Chief Executive Carolyn Young says aside from fuel prices, the economy is on the up.
4: So they are hoping that, Middle East crisis aside, we can get out of winter, things will improve. And so let's see whether that plays out as they anticipate.
1: That's news.
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0: I've done quite well to get through our 2 hours, I have to say. But I've just gone through a sneezing fit, so if I appear slightly disjointed over the next wee while, it's the sneezing, Josh. I don't think I've ever sneezed as much or coughed as much with the flu as I've got now. Certainly coughed. Extraordinary. And without expectorant, Josh.
1: Yeah, just comes out of nowhere, yeah.
0: Yeah, you know, so it's like, okay, I'm coughing up phlegm. I can understand that. No, I'm not coughing up phlegm. I'm just coughing. So I don't know, but apparently these symptoms are going throughout New Zealand. Sean was telling me your stadium had a mate of his end up in hospital with it. And I'm waiting for the... When you sometimes can't shake these things, they give you something called prednisone. Have you come across that, Josh?
1: Well, I've heard of it, yeah.
0: It's a sort of a... I can't even remember the word. There you are. My mind's gone all foggy. But it's a sort of a... not a stimulant. It's a... What are weightlifters? You know, weightlifters use...
1: It's a prednisone. It's a steroid, isn't it? I think.
0: That's the one. Steroid. Thank you very much. Good man. And it's one of those. But I don't... Why do steroids work in terms of flus? I don't know. I must... But there you go. All right. I won't be here tomorrow. So just to tell you now, I won't be here tomorrow. But I hope to be back on Thursday. All right? So just telling you, I'll get through the next hour. I've enjoyed your company. I always do. I like Daniel Ebb's CV only because it's so... you've got to remember CV. And if you are trying to convince people that, you know, you like them, you always put into your CV how wonderful you are, okay? So, you know, the sort of blurb that accompanies a political CV, for example, is all how amazing this particular individual is in flowery words. But if you go to the Opportunity Party website and read about their deputy leader, Daniel Ebb, it's an unusual name. Now, I don't believe anybody's got a surname called Ebb. I don't believe that. I don't believe in the history of the world anybody is called Ebb, E-B. So somewhere along the line, a word or that particular surname has been shortened, perhaps by Daniel Ebb. If you read it, you just go, oh my God, you know. So Dan, as he's now called, so it's not Daniel Ebb, it's Dan, works to transition Aotearoa New Zealand to a just regenerative food system. Yeah, I know. And then it goes on to say, you'll love this, when he's not driving a laptop or campaigning, oh, so you don't have a real job, you'll find Dan turning his North Auckland home into a food forest, Josh. Shifting cattle on the family farm, surfing, deep in a history podcast, or spending time with his young family. Does he not work, apart from shifting the cattle on the family farm? And it says family farm, so I assume that he doesn't own it. You know, if it's a family farm, why wouldn't you say on his... Anyhow, but how do you turn your North Auckland home into a food forest, can I ask? Oh, and then Dan is motivated to stand by a strong sense of responsibility to New Zealand and to do his bit for the future his daughter will live in. My God, I've just read you his background. Extraordinary. And he founded, apparently, a communications agency to help tell stories about rural innovation, community building, and nature-positive farming. Does that remotely sound like to you somebody who would be centre? Can I just say, Josh? This guy's a bit of a freak, isn't he? Just quietly. I mean, one of those sort of greeny, freaky, typey persons. We would have called them in the old days a hippie. But there you go.
1: I'm sure he wears the, you know, the weird toe loop sandals and the
0: well,
1: hemp.
0: Well, no,
1: you
0: know? No, he probably doesn't. But I mean, well, only because, he would have. But Daniel Ebb, candidate for Opportunity and deputy leader, who doesn't want to talk to the media, by the way, as well. So there you go. for somebody who apparently has founded a communications agency, he finds the communications part of that quite difficult. But a food forest, he's turning, quote unquote, his North Auckland home into a food forest. I wonder if there are lots of donuts there. Ben, welcome to the show. Good afternoon to you. Ben,
2: it's
0: Michael.
2: Sorry, Michael, how are you?
0: That's all right.
2: Dan, Ed, it reminds me, I was just thinking when you were giving that little description, which was incredibly funny. I wonder if he has, and I'm speculating fully here on the go, somehow funded his way to second on that list, particularly if he doesn't work and lives on mum and dad's property and goes surfing. This is very, very odd. How else can you explain him getting to that position? Is there, Michael?
0: They're all slightly weird, I have to say. If you have a look at the team, they're all slightly weird. Very much aligned with what I'd describe as environmental greenie movements. So, I mean, I don't think there's anybody normal there.
2: Utopian make work schemes, yeah, it's weird.
0: Mm.
2: What's interesting, I have a brother who's in his late 30s and successful entrepreneur, structural engineer, and he's captain, and I just cannot get it. So I took him to an ACT party, meet James Christian Christmas last Friday night, but I still couldn't persuade him. So he's a weird bunch out there supported by some interesting characters, Michael.
0: They're actually somebody, and this is from the left, so I get a left blog sent to me. I don't know how I've ended up with it, but I have. And somebody from the left has banned them from his blog and from commenting on it on the basis of he argues that the Opportunity Party have become zealots and that they are like dealing with the Moonies. I actually thought that was quite a good analogy, actually.
2: It is. Good on you, Michael. I hope you feel better.
0: Sort of green Moonies. Thanks, Ben. Nice to talk to you. Yeah, they're sort of green Moonies, the Green Party, the Opportunity Party. But, you know, they're all convinced. They remind me a little bit of that party. Oh, you won't remember this, Josh. It was late 90s, might have been the start of the century. There was a party that had a similar sort of fervency about it, staffed by completely mad people as well, who looked presentable and wore nice clothes. So that was sort of, And they were a party called the Natural Law Party. Did you ever come across those, Josh? The Natural Law Party ran a huge campaign, monstrous campaign, and had a whole series of people that, frankly, would not be out of place within the Opportunity Party. Same sort of very earnest, presentable individuals who, on the face of it, appear normal, all right? But in actual fact, the Natural Law Party was a front for something called TM, Transcendental Meditation, I think it was. Yeah, Transcendental Meditation. And at its heart, they said that their people could fly, Josh, okay? That they had yogic masters of the transcendental meditation movement who could fly. And at that stage, people who were starting to go, oh, natural law's got some really good policies, went, uh-huh, can you show us some proof? And unfortunately for the transcendental meditation movement, they did provide proof, Josh, of their masters flying, Josh. Okay? And essentially, it was a whole series of people in cross-legged positions bouncing up and down on what appeared to be a sort of bouncy castle. And at that stage, as soon as that video came out, That's when everybody realised these guys are nutters. Well, I get the same sort of feeling with the Opportunity Party. I just want to have a look at the food forest. That's all I'm interested in. All right. Now, it is odd, says Vanessa, to have prednisone prescribed for influenza. It's a corticosteroid as opposed to an anabolic steroid, but it's an immunosuppressant which impairs, says Vanessa, the body's ability to clear the influenza. There you are. And Daniel was born in South Africa as a victor and his family later settled in New Zealand. He has roots in Auckland and Kaipara and comes from a Northland farming family. So that means he doesn't actually own the farm. And on the basis of what his CV is for Opportunity, he moves the occasional cattle around it. But he's the deputy leader. How the hell did he get to be deputy leader? And he would be in Parliament. Oh, my God, he's going to be in Parliament. So you'd end up with Kwile Wong, an actress who was recruited for the role that she's doing now. Daniel Ebb, weirdo, and presumably will be fascinated by their list when it comes out. Well, there you go. It is 19 minutes past 12.
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0: It's fascinating. So we've come at a good time. You would have just heard the advertisement the Free Speech Union have put on the platform to do with the Annie O'Brien tour that the Free Speech Union are sponsoring throughout the country. It's a series of dialogues, if you like, called the Good Yarns Tour. I think they came to Queenstown last week, in actual fact. And the idea is to encourage, I presume, some open discussion about issues that might not be receiving as much media attention as they should. She was in concert, I think, with some chap who was involved with... Electricity. Electrifying his orchard. And also the mayor of Queenstown, John Glover. So that was the emphasis that was here. But obviously the topic changes. I think Sue Ann Taylor's been on the show. And she was heading off to give a talk in Auckland. I think it's tomorrow, from memory. But her the very fact that she is involved in that has led to upset. And in actual fact, her attempted banning from, believe it or not, council amenities owned by the Auckland City Council, and this charge being led by the Labour Party-aligned Auckland councillor Julie Ferry, who is seeking to get Annie and the Free Speech Union cancelled, it appears, tomorrow, and banned from the council-owned Alan Melville Centre in the CBD, which they've booked for the point and purpose of having this particular meeting. Joining us to talk about this, and he certainly brought it to everybody's attention, and good on him, is the Taxpayers Union Chief Executive Jordan Williams, and he joins us now. Jordan, great to have you on the show again. Thank you so much for joining
6: us. I'm wearing a different hat today, and it's a hat that I don't normally wear, and that is that I'm rolling my sleeves up again on a free speech union matter, because it is just the most incredible irony of what's going on, given that, 7 years ago, a group of us founded the Free Speech Coalition to take on a Labour Auckland Council politician by the name of Phil Goff, who banned some Canadian speakers that, to be frank, I'd never heard of until then. And we thought it was just despicable that Phil Goff was determining who is acceptable and who isn't, but more importantly, who Aucklanders or New Zealanders could hear from at publicly owned, ratepayer-owned, paid-for venues, and who they couldn't. Because the right to speech, free speech, isn't just the right to speak, it is the right to hear and judge for yourself. And even if something that you disagree with, to read and understand or listen to evil, if that's what you want to do. But politicians saying beyond the framework. And then, so when my old colleague, she's a colleague with me on the Free Speech Union Council. She used to be, until very recently, was my employee. She remains a close friend. When another Labour Party bigot, Labour Party councillor this time, is leading a campaign against Annie and, ironically, a free speech event, because not because of anything that's going to be said at the or any topics of the debate, simply because Annie's views, or she is widely known as a lesbian, but she's the wrong type of lesbian, apparently. I just think it's outrageous, and I'm rolling my sleeves up to take on these so-and-sos or bigots like Julie Ferry at Auckland Council.
0: Could you explain to me what the rationale of Julie Ferry is, this council, the Auckland Council, for having Annie O'Brien banned from a council venue?
6: Yeah, well, look, in as is widely known, Annie takes a view that if you've got a if you were born a boy, you're probably not a woman, even if you claim to be. Now, I've got enough enemies fighting for lower taxes. I'm not going to take a position on the trans issue or what is a woman. I've seen poor old Stu Nash got in a great deal of trouble for that. We all have our views. You can read between the lines on what mine are. But that is not the same. And in Judy Ferry's world, that means that you are not necessarily safe or acceptable in, ironically, a women's centre that is apparently pride-friendly. Because although Annie is gay, she is apparently, in Judy Ferry's world, the wrong sort of gay. And what their argument is it's not even the subject of the debate or anything like that. Like tomorrow's event, this good faith yarn, is actually with a Labour-aligned left-wing economist. It is nothing to do with pride or trans issues or anything like that. But what, and I'm using the word bigot very deliberately, that what Julie Ferry is actually saying is Annie's views are so wrong that we ought to, the council ought to cancel her on the basis of who she is, nothing to do with actually the subject of the debate. And it really, as you can tell, pisses me off that such senior figures in Labour, this senior councillor, it's the wife of Michael Wood, who was standing for Labour in Mount Albert, are getting on board this campaign in exactly the same way as Phil Goff climbed aboard a campaign literally by the same activists against those Canadian speakers way back in 2018, 2019. Now, you know, we need to fight fire with fire and apply the pressure on the council to not stand down, because having had a number of reports back from the events, there's one in Hamilton, there was one in Whangarei last night, they were in Queenstown last week, these events are going tremendously well, are indeed turning out to be good faith yarns, and it needs to be called out, this bad faith, this disreputable behaviour by Julie Ferry and these Labour Party activists for trying to cancel and silence and deplatform a woman for simply for her views on what a woman is, in the without any appreciation, the sense of irony from these people, at an event on free speech and from a left-wing economist who was, free speech was shut down for criticising the National Party's position on Three Waters.
0: So let me just get this right. The Auckland venues were refused. I think you're talking about Laurie's Southern and about 2018, Lauren wasn't Southern it? And,
6: yeah, that's right. Yeah. That's
0: and right. And that they were refused at that time.
6: That was a result of a very similar situation where a few activists jump up and down in Twitter world, or in this case, they've all moved to Blue Sky, which is the left-wing version of
0: X. Oh, that's right, because they don't like X.
6: Mm. X is too dangerous, you know. They might get views they disagree with. And then the politicians climb on and say, we've asked officials how they're going to deal with this, and then the officials capitulate. And we've seen this over and over again. Now, Julie Ferry, she's so, it's so sneaky and disreputable what she does. And she says, well, I can't instruct officials, but I've asked them how they're going to deal with this issue. Of course, she is the chair of the very committee that runs these Auckland Council-owned facilities. And this is exactly the sort of, we see this over and over again from councils. And we need to draw a line in the sand, and this is the right line, because, as I say, and I mean, your reasonable minds can differ on that issue. I don't want to. It's not the position. The Free Speech Union doesn't have a position on what a woman is. But what we do say is reasonable minds can differ, and your view on that shouldn't see you deplatformed by a council. But that is what Julie Ferry is arguing for, and that. Okay. I put you as a bigot in real life and needs to be called out.
0: The debate's happening tomorrow, Jordan. Is there anything to suggest? Is there anything to suggest that her call for essentially Annie O'Brien and the fair, whatever they call them, the discussion to happen? Is there any suggestion that it is going to be cancelled by the Auckland Council?
6: Well, we haven't heard back from them in relation to the health and safety plan that was filed. So the way the council wriggled out of this last time round, it was another Auckland Council official venue that was also apparently pride friendly, is that they said that particular venue had a unique design, or its particular location made it very difficult to defend from aggressive protesters. So as a result now, they require groups like the Free Speech Union to file these health and safety plans. We've done that, and we've absolutely complied. The staff have assured me. But from my understanding is the council haven't come back to that, and that is where we perceive the risk. But I am, you know, in politics or in officialdom in councils, officials will tend to take the path of least resistance. I am absolutely determined to make clear to these officials that they have a huge media team that will be monitoring this and spending lots of money doing reports on it to up the wazoo. I'm determined to make clear and be ready to make it bloody expensive for those officials if they capitulate to the bigots in the world like Labor Councillor Julie Ferry and Michael Woods.
0: Michael Wood said she imagines your booking, or the booking of the Free Speech Union, for this particular discussion, which is nothing to do with transgender rights, as you point out, but is a discussion between herself and Rob Campbell, who's the economist and the Labour Party person, well, the left person you're talking about, will quote-unquote be a conscious attempt on their behalf, that's the Free Speech Union behalf, to create similar controversy and division, which is a really disappointing use of our community venues, which are provided for to create community connection and not drive people apart. Can you explain to me the logic of how a debate about presumably economic policy is going to create, drive people apart and create controversy and division?
6: Exactly. This is a classic tactic of bullies, is that they project their own behaviour onto others. What she's saying there is that if I'm going to tweet and be out there and mount a campaign and tell all my blue sky followers that I'm taking this very seriously and that I'm asking officials to how they're going to deal with this, and this is the inappropriate venue for this this event. But what she's saying is, if the Free Speech Union complain, look, they're gonna try to turn this into a campaign. You know, well, no shit, Sherlock. We are going to make an example of her, and we will turn it into a campaign, because the behaviour is simply outrageous. And as I say, that's why I'm not involved in the day-to-day operations of the Free Speech Union. I'm very happy to, you know, I've got a day job that keeps me very busy. But this loops right back to the founding fight, the raison d'etre of what was the Free Speech Coalition, now the Free Speech Union. And yeah, bloody oath we're going to fight it. And we will turn it into a political circus or a legal circus if we need to, because we need to steer down these bigots that say, if you have a view such as Annie's, that a man is a man and a woman is a woman, and it's not interchangeable, that they can be cancelled from using publicly owned facilities. That's what we're fighting against. And what she's saying is, oh, well, you know, they're going to turn into an issue. Well, yeah, that is our job, because we will stand up for free speech. That is why we have thousands of supporters that make the work possible. And I don't know how the next 48 hours are going to turn out, but I can tell you, I want to be, and we are damn ready. Look, I wrote that email last night to our members and supporters. And then you open up the Herald this morning and you see on page 3 all the quotes from this councillor saying how concerned she is about this event. And it's not to do with Rob Campbell. It is to do with Annie O'Brien, and not because of anything she's done or anything about this event. It is her views. That is absolute bigotry, and that is an absolute lack of tolerance for people for which you disagree with. And that is what free speech
0: is. I'm assuming, Ferry described O'Brien, and this is written in the New Zealand Herald this morning, as known to be opposed to transgender rights, and said that the booking was likely to be inconsistent with the council venue's status as a long-standing, quote-unquote, proud centre. I'm essentially, she's sending a message, is she, to go and get all the transgender activists out there to protest tomorrow against Annie O'Brien.
6: Quite possibly. Quite possibly. And we are, the Free Speech Union is already paying for its own security. And for an, let's just, you know, this is where this is possibly going. And it is outrageous, and again, should be called out, is the councillor is trying to create a health and safety threat in order to engage the thugs' veto.
0: Yeah.
6: And that is where, unfortunately, the free speech debate has now shifted, because that is what councils use as the get-out-of-jail-free charge. And what we would be arguing to a court, if this did come to it, would be how can the body, i.e. the council, pull the plug on an event for which its own councillor has driven the threat, and that she should personally be liable for any costs that are incurred as a result of that disgusting behaviour. And it is not, you know, let's look at it. The Labor Party leader was recently in the media jumping hoppity-hoppity mad that Paul Henry dared to make a joke on Radio Hauraki about kill, fuck or marry.
0: Mm-hmm.
6: And here you have one of their own members, elected councillor for Labor's local body ticket, effectively in doing a dog whistle to drive that real threats of violence in order to deplatform someone whom she disagrees with. It is disgusting, Michael, and that's why, as you can tell, I'm pretty frustrated, and I'm willing to put the time in and the effort in, and if necessary, spend the money on really holding to task this disgusting individual.
0: Okay, all right. The issue here, Noah, is, well, Julie Ferry's entitled to her viewpoint as well, obviously.
6: Absolutely,
0: but the issue is whether or not it influences a public institution or organisation to deny a facility based upon, obviously a political stance. Can I ask this question of you then? Have you been in contact with the Mayor of Auckland, Wayne Brown, as a sort of the actual...
6: Wayne's not taking my calls because for other reasons. That is an unknown at this point. I don't know about you, Michael, but I'd be fascinated to know what the mayor considers a woman, and whether he considers Annie O'Brien's views as beyond the pale.
0: It'd be interesting to know, won't it? At the end of the day, but I can't imagine. It's a minor issue at the moment. Well, it was a minor issue. If they were to deny access to, then one could presume it would be a major issue, yes?
6: Yeah, there is also another provision here. I need to confirm with the staff how many members of Auckland Council staff we have as a member of the union. But one of the reasons we shifted over to the trade union model is we have a legal right to organise on employers' property. And this might well be the case. If the council deplatforms Annie, the Free Speech Union will insist on the council that this is a trade union organised event, and that they can't, under the Employment Relations Act, they can't not let us onto their property. Now, it's a threat we've used with universities in the past successfully, but this may well come to that, because employers cannot refuse unions from organising, including holding events, on their property. If Auckland Council can capitulate to this councillor, then I think that is where we will go. It might not necessarily be tomorrow night, but that we would insist under an employment courts operate a heck of a lot faster than a judicial review in the High Court. So it would be a matter of weeks rather than months or years.
0: All right, okay. So we will find out in 24 hours, presumably, or
6: yep,
0: less than
6: I'm told there's still some tickets. I've just brought mine, and I wasn't going to go there because I've worked with Annie for years, and she's great, and I've had lots of good faith yarns with Annie. But now that a councillor doesn't want me to go, I'll be damn going.
0: Mm. All right. Well, the interesting thing for me, though, just quietly, will be what does Rob Campbell do? He's currently the Chancellor of the Auckland University of Technology. He was sacked from his job at Health, I think, because he gave a series of anti-coalition government policy views. He's well known and, as you say, steeped in the Labour movement, particularly in the trade union movement. Do you think he'll feel some pressure to pull out tomorrow?
6: Yeah, I'd be really sad if he does. But in fairness to Rob, he is a free speech guy. He has been pretty consistent on it. He's not my politics, but he's really staunch on this. And AUT has been, from memory, one of the better universities in terms of our free speech rankings. So I can't rule it out, but I'd be pretty disappointed. But the thing is his defence. This has nothing to do with what their objection is. It's nothing to do with that. It's literally about being deplatformed.
0: Yes, no. It's extraordinary that somebody would take this so seriously as to try and have somebody barred essentially from public organisations or institutions of this country, or even be able to let a particular facility just because of past political views or even political views they have, which has nothing to do with the actual process. It's just beyond me. But there you go. Now, all power to you, Jordan. Thank you very much for bringing this to our attention. We will do our best to follow this particular matter through, and we'll just see if this carries on.
6: But I will certainly be live tweeting it, Michael.
0: Yeah, okay, good on you. Thanks very much.
6: Very good.
0: That is Jordan Williams, from who was, as he said, the original, one of the original founders of the Freedom. Now, I've just got this email, can I share with you? And I'm not doing, can I just do, I am not doing a Chris Finlayson here. You will remember that I had on the show, it wasn't original, and I had turned him off at 11 o'clock because he decided to go down a line that it wasn't the point and purpose of the interview, and he used the words, I feel quite

0: linked to climate change. Simon McCallum. Now, I'm just going to, I'll say this again. I've just received this text. Wow, so much talk about free speech, which we're talking about at the moment, and yet you cut me off for criticising a joke about climate change immediately after news stories about people dying in Europe linked to climate change. Which not only confirms that I, boy, did I do the right thing, but, I mean, I'm just going to let that text hang there and you take it on and assimilate and go, holy crap, this man teaches in a New Zealand university. It is 13 minutes to one.
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5: I'll take some more calls in just a moment, but I just the other thing I thought was interesting today, I don't know if you've seen it, is there's a murder case going on at the moment. Now, I have to say that when I was growing up as a child, and even as an adolescent and a young adult, when there was a murder in New Zealand, it was sensational. It would be front page news, it would lead Television New Zealand News. Why? Because they were so rare by comparison with today. And because no one could really believe that anybody would kill another person. I know that sounds odd in 2026 to say, but that was my childhood, my adolescence, my young adulthood. So murders were freakish in their occurrence, and they were sensational because it didn't matter what the murder was, it was such a rare event in this country. Well, not anymore, obviously. But here's justice for you. Appearing in front of the High Court at Auckland is a person whose name is suppressed. And he's currently involved in a trial. Okay, so this is the trial. And it is in front of the Auckland High Court, as I said, a trial of a 51-year-old man who's been charged with a woman. Her name seems quite an odd woman, Judith Rose Cunniff, not Cunliffe. Cunniff, two N's, two F's. Said that quickly, you could get into a lot of trouble, couldn't you, Andrew Evans? But anyhow, Judith Rose Cunniff. And she was a 53-year-old, and she was killed, allegedly beaten to death by this man, all right, this 51-year-old man. So it's a murder trial, that's a big one. It's a 53-year-old woman beaten to death, allegedly, by a 51-year-old man. And the case is currently in the Auckland High Court. Can I tell you may not know the name of the man? That his name has been suppressed despite being involved in a murder trial. What possible reason would you grant a 51-year-old accused murderer undergoing a trial currently and with a strong prosecution case against him? In fact, apparently there is no dispute before the jury that he's guilty of killing her, but that it's a question of whether or not he's guilty of murder or manslaughter. So why would you grant name suppression?

0: And how isn't that in the interests of open justice in a free and open democracy? Can I ask? I'm sure somebody will answer that question. But there you go. The New Zealand justice system in all its gory glory. Tom, welcome to the show. Good afternoon to you.
1: Good afternoon, Michael. Great show, as always. Just regarding what you were just talking about, my only guess is that maybe it's just a cultural thing due to certain activist aspects of our so-called justice system, which isn't really a justice system in a lot of cases. So that's my thoughts on that. But regarding your very brief interview with that professor from Victoria University.
0: No, he's a senior lecturer, Simon McCallum. Yeah.
1: Senior lecturer. Okay. That brightened my day up. I went, maybe I've got a weird sense of humour, but I was laughing quite consistently for a good 5 minutes after you shot him down in flames, and rightly so, because this is why I listen to the platform. You guys call the crap out for what it is, and you also call out the idiots, the a-holes, the dickheads out for who they are, and that's exactly what you guys did. That's exactly what you did. So, yeah, well done for that. Certainly brightened up my day in a big way.
0: Good on you, Tom. I'm glad I did that. I need to have the flu every day if that's the case, but thank you so much for your call. I'm not sure that Simon McCallum feels that way, but there you go. We'll play it out again. Simon, if you're listening to this, and obviously you are, that's why you sent the text, we'll make sure that it's on our Facebook and YouTube for tonight, and then everybody can have a choice about whether or not I was a complete bastard or whether or not you lost patience as well. But that's just the nature of the beast, isn't it, Josh? Do I lose patience? No, I'm not usually this impatient, am I? I've become more tolerant over the years, but just don't test me.
2: Mildly more tolerant, yeah.
0: Mildly more tolerant. Is that what you think? Mildly more tolerant. I'll tell you what made me more tolerant, Josh, just quietly. Three children.
2: Oh, yeah, that'll help.
0: Yeah, I mean, and particularly as they went through adolescence, Josh. And you sort of go, I could be intolerant every moment of every day. Now, I'm one of those parents that drew boundaries, right? And I said, right, you cross that boundary, you're in trouble. And I didn't realise that for my three children, me even setting the boundary was a setting the boundary challenge. No. Ah. Oh. So, then also having a slightly adverse child. There's something else, Josh. So just you go, oh, God, I can set a boundary, but even know if they know that they're boundary. But go. So I actually like tolerant actually, but it's just not today. Not today. Right, COVID jab. They want to muddy the water. Yes, I'm sure you're sure. Listen, as I said, I've worked with public health officials for 10 years. I was sitting on a DB board. I'll give a classic example. Shall I? A whole series of fat women, mostly made up, seriously fat. And I mean, I remember to my mother was actually Harita Hippo. She was the government appointee board. I remember turning often fellows on the DHB board going, these people are puppets. Yeah. They've just waddled into the room. Yeah. They're morbidly obese. Yeah. What a message are they sending? They're not ethnic. They were rather large waddling women. And they would come in and then they would lecture the board members about their latest public health campaign. One of them was alcohol. You know, this whole stupid idea that if you have one glass of wine, your child's going to end up with fetal alcohol syndrome, which is just bullshit. And I remember challenging them on that. Oh, they conceded that it wouldn't. And that, you know, there was no scientific or medical advice to that capacity. But it's just that they wanted people not to drink so that they would deliberately scare the crap out of reasonable people by saying that. The other one was, if you sleep with your child, you'll kill them. Remember that? So I have to say, when I had a toddler and they were screaming, the easiest thing to do is to bring her into dad's, mum's bed. And I didn't roll on them and kill them, you know. Sudden infant death syndrome, I think. So, you know, if you bring your child in, and so, again, you'd question them and say,

0: Well, why are you saying this? Because, well, you know, it's not about you. In fact, I remember saying to them, because I just had a small child, we do this often. We're not killing them. This is ridiculous. You know, instinctively when they're there, that's what part of being a parent was. Oh, well, it's not aimed at you. Yes, but then why are you sending me the message as well? You know, you have these arguments with them. So I sort of put in, therefore, when they came to the vaccine and they said, oh, by the way, there's a myocarditis, pericarditis risk. Oh, no, that will contrast with what we want. We want everyone to get vaccinated. We can't possibly suggest that there is any hint of danger. So we just won't tell them. It's public health 101 to me. And I'm sorry, but it's just part of the mentality and the philosophy, the ideology of that particular group of people. And that's why we don't trust them anymore. And on that theory and on that experience, I will let you go. I will not be here tomorrow. I've got a council meeting, but even if I was, oh, God. But thank you for tolerating me for the last 3 hours. And I'll be back on Thursday. Look after yourselves. Bye-bye.
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4: 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She's like 28, 29. And she goes, Sean, is it okay if we do the examination now? Your prostate level was a little high. I said, oh, okay, whatever. So I go behind the couch, she goes, take off your bottoms. I'm on a bed. She goes, I'm going to talk you through it. I'm putting the lubrication on my finger. I'm touching your bottom. I'm going inside, Sean. I'm wiggling around. I said, well, hey, why don't we just, we've got the two doctors there. We've got the old one, the young one. Why don't we just bring in, you know, the mainstream media and film it?
3: Where's Mikey Sherman when you need her?
4: Where's Mikey Sherman?
3: 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I'm sorry, Sean.
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1: In this update, the government appears to be questioning the integrity of claims from Russia that a man there has tried to spy for New Zealand. Russian media are reporting a 55-year-old has been detained, accused of treason and allegedly contacting the NZSIS. It's claimed he sought information about Russia's military cooperation in the Asia-Pacific region. Minister responsible for the SIS, Chris Penk, says he doesn't comment on alleged matters, which may or may not have occurred.
2: Perhaps, New Zealanders who are weighing the nature of the claims might consider it sourced and draw any conclusions in terms of the likelihood of that being accurate or not.
1: Labour leader Chris Hipkins isn't committing to replacing the Navy's frigates if he becomes Prime Minister. The government's Defence Capability Plan contains $12 billion of funding over 4 years. It calls for enhanced strike capabilities, replacing maritime helicopters, a defence housing program, and replacing the Air Force Boeing 757 fleet. Hipkins says there's uncertainty about frigates.
3: There's real questions around whether that military hardware is going to continue to be the best way for New Zealand to support its defence needs in the future, given, drone technology.
1: A top-level review of this country's sports anti-doping regime has revealed critical errors. The World Doping Agency found delays getting blood and urine samples to testing labs and concerns some top athletes weren't providing required whereabouts information for no-notice drug testing. It's found in some cases New Zealand only issued warnings, not serious strikes. Former Drug-Free Sport New Zealand boss Graham Steele says there's no need for concern and correcting steps are being taken.
4: In the total scheme of things, amongst the hundreds and hundreds of requirements for WADA, to have only three they pick out to say, well, you need to do better on these, it's quite extraordinary.
1: Opportunity Party leader Ki Lai Wong agrees the party's best place could be sitting on the crossbenches. Chris Luxon has ruled out working with the party, saying he won't go into business with those who want to increase tax. Wong says the party's leverage with the government of the day will depend on how many votes it gets.
5: We can provide confidence and supply, but not necessarily commit to supporting everything that they're putting through.
1: That's news.
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1: Good afternoon, team. Welcome to the platform. Having an off-air conversation with producer Kelly about, you know, my attire today. I might share it with you a little later on. We might not. As we've always said, our off-mic conversations are probably the best. But even for the platform, I don't think we can put them on air. All right, coming up on the show today, job search, student job search. They say they've never seen a student employment market like this before. In the past year, there have been more than 400,000 applications, over 400,000, for just 53,000 jobs. What is going on? I'm going to catch up with the CEO of SJS, Student Job Search, a little later on in the show. Now, the ACT Party released its backing hunters policy over the weekend, promising to give hunters a much bigger role in managing our game animals in backcountry. But it's run into, well, I'd say they're going to keep trying to push it, but fed farmers don't agree. They say while hunters play an important role in conservation, there is a conflict of interest here. So what is that? Richard Dawkins is Fed Farmers Pest Management.

0: Department spokesperson, and he will be joining me also a little later on in the program. Where are we going to start, though? A familiar face to the show, our market and political commentator. Let's get straight to him, Ashley Church. Good afternoon, my friend.
1: What a potpourri of opening comments. I don't know what one, which to start on first. I did think Richard Dawkins was a writer on atheism, so I don't think it's the same guy. But
0: did you? Yeah. Is there a guy called Richard Dawkins who writes on atheism?
1: Oh, well, yeah, very famous. Very famous atheist who's written many books. And no, I don't think it's him. I'm pretty sure it's not.
0: Well, unless he's also moonlighting with Federated Farmers. You never know, right?
1: Well, I like
0: the way you said potpourri. Because I say that often when I finish my show. I say, well, we've covered a lot of topics here today, team, a potpourri, if you will. So I do like
1: the word of the week, isn't it?
0: Yeah. Well, I like to cover a lot, you know. I mean, look, we could all be political for 3 hours, but, you know, that'd be a bit boring. Got to chuck in some other stuff, I think.
1: There you go. Next time we chat, I'll find another word to describe what you do, just so we can shake it up a little.
0: Okay, nice. All right. Where we always start with you, Ashley, is a couple from the markets. And our New Zealand housing market is stuck in a holding pattern, it seems. Property values and sales activity both trending sideways through the first half of the year. But first home buyers are bucking the trend, accounting for a record share of deals nationwide. So this holding pattern we're talking about, the housing market is in, what's keeping it so flat and what would it take to get it moving again?
1: Interestingly, I actually wrote an article somewhat prompted by a couple of my conversations with you, actually. I wrote an article a couple of weeks ago, which I've given to David Farrow, which he's going to feature on a Kiwi blog, after which I'll put it out there. It's quite a long article, but it actually deals with a range of much bigger issues than the one that we're actually talking about today. And it's this whole issue around the important role that property inflation or capital growth in property has played over the last 40 years in the New Zealand economy, how much it has underpinned a whole range of stuff like the ability to invest in businesses, to fund travel, to basically just spend money in the economy, and how wealthy it's made Kiwis, and how detrimental the decline and even flattening off of property values has been over the last 3 or 4 years. And it's interesting because it talks about a whole range of things, including first home buyers. And right on cue, exactly as this article says, first home buyers have been largely

0: every couple of years that talks about the wealthiest nations on earth. New Zealand has consistently been in the top five nations on earth in terms of its wealth, and most of that wealth is built on property. Now, why is that important? Because that's predictable, and because Kiwis have had confidence that that's going to happen, they've borrowed against their houses to buy businesses, to fund their kids' education, to do improvements on their homes, to travel, to do things within the economy. So all of the things that have fueled our economy over the last 40 years, not necessarily in other countries, but in New Zealand, have been primarily off the back of our rising house prices over a period of time. Now, people will immediately say, but what about the poor old first home buyer? They've been penalised. Leah, they haven't. In 1960, the rate of home ownership in this country was about 64%. It's still about 64%, which tells you that the first-time buyers have continued to get into the market. And here's the other interesting thing. We focus extensively on the first-time buyer in respect of the experience prior to buying their first home. Once they've got the keys and they've moved the house, the media loses interest. Why? Yeah. Because they become beneficiaries of the market along with everybody else.
1: Yeah,
0: so the relationship between house price growth and the growth in our economy and the fact that we have got wealthier over time is inextricably linked. The corollary of that is if you don't get that house price growth on a reasonably sustainable basis, your economy starts to go backward. What are we experiencing right now after 5 years of stagnation in property prices? The two things are inextricably linked.
1: Yeah, and really interesting. Okay, let's move into the Reserve Bank. They recently lifted the OCR. Is that a setback to the housing market that is already struggling to gain momentum?
0: Well, it is, but there's a broader range of factors at play there. So in fairness to the Reserve Bank, that's the Reserve Bank's job, is to squeeze inflation out of the economy. Their job is to make sure that inflation stays within that 1% to 3% range. And at the moment, I think it's pushing up to around 3.9, primarily as a result of what's happening in Strait of Hormuz.
1: Yeah.
0: And what's happening with petrol prices. So I don't really blame them for that. You could certainly blame the Reserve Bank from time to time about its timing and the decisions that it makes on an ongoing basis, but you can't blame it for the overall effect of what's currently happening. That's much more fundamental, and I would rate that back to the previous Reserve Bank Governor, Adrian Orr, and the previous government in terms of the spending that they conducted and the borrowing that they conducted over that period of time between 2020 and 2023, combined with then the uncertainty of the Trump election in 2023, combined with then the uncertainty of the Trump election in 2023 and what that's done to the world markets, and then obviously what's going on currently in the Middle East. So there's a whole range of things that have conspired to stop what would happen is you'd have a recession of about 3 or 4 years. And we can go back through history and see that repeatedly, and then that tapers off, and then the economy starts to take off again, and then you get a boom. And so in any 10-year period, you get about 3 years of downturn and about 7 years of growth. We've now been in a sustained period of almost 6 years of basically either downturn or stagnation, which is really concerning. And in New Zealand's case, that's built largely off the back of the property economy.
1: Okay. So if the Reserve Bank keeps the OCR higher for longer, what does that mean? I mean, do we expect another rise?
0: Confidence. We expect a rise in mortgage interest rates. Incidentally, I noticed a couple of weeks ago that because they put their rates up prior to the OCR announcement, and then I see the media coming out saying, so those rises have already been factored in, and then within a couple of days they put them up again. So they had a buck each way. but yes, it does. So what that does is it impacts in the moment on confidence and in people's willingness to borrow because they're not sure what's going to happen going forward. So yes is the short answer to that. I've been quite impressed so far with this new Reserve Bank governor, and I think she's got a finger on the pulse, certainly better than Adrian Orr did. So I suspect that they'll get this under control pretty quickly, and then you would expect to see rates come down to their long-run average over the last 20 or so years has been about 4.5%. That's where I'd expect them to sit within the next couple of years.
1: All right. Let's get into some politics now, Ashley. Let's start with a poll. We like ourselves a good poll. A third consecutive political poll has found the Opportunities Party sitting just below the 5% threshold needed to enter Parliament. The latest Talbot Mills poll had them on 4.7, and that's almost identical to the One News Variant poll, 4.6, and the RNZ Reed Research poll, also 4.7. Ashley, I mean, does this suggest that their support is consistent rather

0: rather than a one-off?
1: Well, firstly, I think, you know, Bob McCoskrie or somebody I spoke to recently refers to them as the media party rather than the opportunities party, because that's what they are. Yeah. They're basically a party that has been, who have seen their trajectory rise as a result of sustained media promotion. Oh, God, so the media is basically, they're the darlings of the media.
0: Yep.
1: You would expect them to be sitting around 2.5, which is, I think, where they've been over previous elections. I think they might have got to 2.9 at the last election, but certainly nothing like these numbers. So there is a clear push by media, coupled with the fact that they have deliberately misled the public and presented themselves as a centrist party when they are anything but, Leah. They are an extreme left-wing party with extreme left-wing policies.
0: Yep.
1: So the question is, do they get to 5%? Now, it's interesting because in the last couple of weeks, there's been myself and a few others who've been saying the best way for National to kill this is to simply come out and say, we won't do business with them. We wouldn't go into coalition with them. And lo and behold, out comes Luxon in the last couple of days. Well, kind of, here's the thing. Can we say, though,
0: we got to credit Sean Plunkett because he actually asked him the question yesterday.
1: But a John Key or a Bill English would have come out and said, no, we're not going to do business with them. What does Luxon do? He equivocates. He equivocates so much that the media have to actually ring the Prime Minister's office to make sure they understood what the Prime Minister said, because he's got to have a... So, yes, he did the right thing, but in a painstakingly agonising way. So, anyway, look, the good news is National have said they won't do business with them. Now, the reason that's important is because of... And by the way, because I'm now seeing comments from people saying, oh, they'll change their minds after the election. It's really interesting to note. No party, and it's usually National, no party since MMP which has said they're not going to do business with a particular party has ever done business with. No party has changed its mind after the election. So there's no reason to believe this will be any different. So National have put a line in the sand and said, we will not do business with QLA and the Opportunities Party. That's good news. The reason for that is that now, if you're a National voter or a voter on the right, you no longer have the luxury of thinking these guys might do business with National, so it's still a good vote. So basically, if you vote for the Opportunities Party, and they get over 5%, you are voting for a left-wing coalition. That's exactly the right message for Luxon to have sent to the electorate.
0: Well, I was just going to say, he said that, didn't he also come out and say that because he wants to stop his voters, or I'd say centre-right, but they're not even centre-right now, from drifting to Opportunity. He had to say that, didn't he?
1: The two things are related, Leah. The two things are related. So one, there's the concern that they'll go over to the Opportunities Party because they think they're still possibly voting for National. But more importantly, because the way things were looking... And by dint of the fact that some of those voters might have been deceived into voting for Opportunity, it was looking like the Opportunity Party would get over 5%. My estimation now is probably knocked a percent and a half off their support, so you'll be looking at them going to the election at around 3.5. Great. Fantastic.
0: Okay.
1: Which means they don't get into Parliament.
0: Okay. I was going to ask about that. Where do you see them now? You know, because if they...
1: Maybe not in the next poll, by the way, but over the next couple of polls, but heading up to the election, you'll see them starting to taper off as people start to come to terms with the fact that they can only coalesce with Labor.
0: Here's a question, though. Do you think voters actually pay attention to these pre-election coalition, you know, kind of rule-outs and stomping around, or do they expect parties to compromise once the votes are counted?
1: History teaches us that they do take notice, and you've only got to look to New Zealand First and National over the last sort of 6 or 7 elections to see that. When National has come out and said, we won't do business with New Zealand First, as they have in at least a couple of elections, New Zealand First has basically slumped and their support has fallen away. When National has said we could do business with them and we'd be prepared to negotiate with them after the election, they tend to do reasonably well. So the history is that, that people absolutely do take notice, and I don't expect this to be any different.
0: And I don't know if you heard, but Winston Peters this morning actually on Sean's show said that they would not work with Opportunity either. Yeah. In fact, I think he called them communists.
1: Yeah, he's right. Well, he's absolutely right, and I'm delighted that he's done that, because we need to send the message very clearly to the electorate. This is a Trojan horse. These guys are wolves in sheep's clothing.
0: Yeah. If they did finish, say, just under the threshold, like 4.9, let's just say, you're saying it's going to be low threes, aren't those votes effectively redistributed under MMP?
1: Yes, they are.
0: Yeah, that could end up deciding the election anyway.
1: Well, in theory, it wouldn't make any difference, because if you didn't count the votes in the proportion, if they're allocated proportionately, then whether you add or don't add them, the result's the same. So if that makes sense. So if you treat the total number of votes they get as 100%, and National gets 63% of the seats, and they'll get therefore 63% of those votes, so they'll be in the same position they would have been in anyway. So it's really an accounting thing. It actually doesn't make any difference on election day itself, except that the Electoral Commission deems that those votes have got to go somewhere.
0: I know we've talked about this plenty of times over the years. We're, 13 weeks away, I think, from the election. Where do you see Luxon at the moment? I mean, is he lifting his game? Is it too late to get another leader? He'll be a leader to the election, but...
1: Well, they're not going to change him, and if they get through and form another coalition, they're not going to change him after the election, because there's no reason to. Is he lifting his game? He does the odd thing where I think, he's saying the odd thing that looks like he appears to have taken some notice, but overall, I still just feel that it's begrudging and it's hesitant. And it's done because they have to, not because they want to. And I'm just angry at them, Leah. I'm Leah because I'm not Leah. I'm me. I'm angry. I'm angry.
0: Interesting.
1: I'm angry at them because the National Party that went into the 2023 election, that promised all sorts of things, is not the National Party that emerged as a government. And the only reason that they appear to make change in the direction that their voters want is because New Zealand First and ACT forced them into those positions. And it just does my head. And I can only assume it's because of the composition of their caucus, and that there are heavily debated views in that caucus and a very clear split between a left-wing faction and a right-wing faction. And the only reason that they're acquiescing now is because they've recognised that if they don't, they're going to lose the election.
0: And Chris Luxon's woke. I mean, their leader is woke. So, I mean...
1: Imagine that Modi, from the leader of India, came to New Zealand and he said to him, "Well, you need to come to a Christian church with me, and you need to bow down to Jesus Christ." I mean, that wouldn't happen. Modi wouldn't do that. And yet, what does Luxon do when he's with Modi? That's exactly what he does. He goes to a Sikh temple and he bows down and he prays to a foreign god. I mean, what the hell's going on with Grow some. Seriously, grow some.
0: Grow some.
1: It wasn't appropriate. He should have said it wasn't appropriate. He would have been respected for that. But instead of that, it's this supercilious, sycophantic approach that he seems to take to these things. I don't disagree with him, by the way, on the India trade agreement. But I certainly
0: don't jump into that yet. Don't jump into that yet.
1: But I absolutely disagree with him on the way that he deals with these sorts of issues. And yeah, you're absolutely right, he's woke. And again, is it him, Leah, or is it his caucus? Is he doing that because his caucus is pushing him into that position, or is he doing that because that's his natural bent? Because if it is, this isn't the National Party anymore. This is a whole, new bag of tricks that we're kind of forced to vote for because we want to get a coalition that at least looks partly like it might be on the right after the election.
0: Well, that leads us nicely, actually, into... We'll stay with National and their bag of tricks.
1: Yeah.
0: They've announced they would extend paid parental leave, which, again, they never mentioned at all when they were running, from 26 to 30 weeks, and allow both parents to take leave at the same time if re-elected. Labor's accused them of hypocrisy, pointing out that they voted against extended paid parental leave in 2026. And meanwhile, the announcement has also raised eyebrows, because it just comes days after former New Zealand candidate Stuart Nash resigned following criticism of National MP Katie Nimmin over the amount of parental leave she took after having a baby. Now, Luxon insists the policy had been planned for some time and had nothing to do with the Nash controversy. So, Ashley, firstly, the timing, it surprised a few. Coming just days after Nash and what he did, do you really believe it's just a coincidence?
1: Oh, not only do I believe it is, let me rephrase that. I believe that there's a series of events that are reasonable that could have happened to lead us to this point. So those series of events are the reason they voted against the earlier legislation is because they knew they were going to be introducing it themselves and wanted it to be seen as something that they were doing, not something that they were folding into. These things take time. You couldn't develop that policy on the fly. It would be something that you would have to put quite a bit of work into before you've actually announced it. What is possible is that they have announced a policy that they had already prepared earlier, that they were going to prepare, that they were going to announce closer to the election now, because of exactly what you've said, because of the incident that happened last week, and as a way of separating themselves out from New Zealand First and from Labour as the party that cares in this space, which also ties into, by the way, to the extent that you can see this as a kind of a woke policy. It also ties into my view that that caucus is extremely divided and that this is a concession to the left side of the caucus. Having said that, I'm not necessarily hugely critical of it. It's one, if you want, you know, when you look at what a government's role is, it's to create better societies where people, you know, in theory are happier. I could mount an argument if I was forced to as to why this is not necessarily a bad thing, if the nation can afford it. Mount an argument. That's fair. But an interesting one. You're not keen, obviously.
0: And to me, no, I'm not. And I feel it's a very Labour policy. And I mean, I'm actually not surprised it comes from National anymore. But, you know, we can't afford it. And now we are, you know, we're paying for school lunches. We're paying for period products. Yeah. We're paying for... for people to have babies, and yeah, I know, but it's just and they want to extend it out, make it longer if they can.
1: All of that reinforces my view that there is a very strong left-wing element within that caucus. I don't think this is by accident. Yeah. And I think that these things are concession to that part of their caucus that's basically saying that's where we want to go. And that worries me, because that's the slow erosion of the principles of the National Party toward essentially a nationalist sitting now where Labour was during Helen Clark's time. And that's scary. So Labour's moved further to the left, and National is sitting pretty much where Helen Clark's government were between 1998 and 2008. So the country's moved that dramatically.
0: Do they see this, Ashley, or would they be like vehemently going denying it?
1: Oh, no, some of them would see. I mean, you're Simeon Browns and by all intents.
0: Bishop,
1: you know, maybe. Some of that caucus clearly. Yeah, well, no, Bishop's on the left. Bishop's very much on the left. No, but there are some in that caucus who I think do recognise that this is an erosion of the party's values. But there is another chunk of the you know, they talk about a broad church. That you'll hear this term a lot, about the National Party being a broad church. What that term used to mean was that there was room within a national caucus for a wide, broad range of professions. So you get everything from farmers and doctors, you know, through to people that came from different sorts of professions. Now what they interpret broad church to mean is people from different political perspectives. And so it now means a national party that can tolerate views from both the left and the right. That's not the values of the National Party.
0: No.
1: And, you know, The original founders of the party would turn in their graves if they saw where it's gone. Now, the original values around personal responsibility, self-reliance, the family being the centre of society, low taxes, all that stuff, that's gone out the window in favour of this nonsense.
0: Craig has texted in, Luxon, Willis, Bishop, Stanford, they're all woke. I think there will be others, but certainly it's not a true National Party anymore. I voted National until 2017.
1: He's quite right.
0: Not since, and probably never more.
1: He's absolutely right. I'm not sure whether I would agree with all four of those names that he gave, but he's absolutely right that that's very much the influence of the party, and clearly a choice.
0: Yeah. Can we, before we move on with this, get your thoughts, because I haven't spoken to you since Nashgate 2.0.
1: Yeah.
0: And Finlayson and the text and the comment. What was your take on it in that 24 hours that unfolded?
1: Well, I was, I'm in an interesting position. I was actually on the phone to Stuart the day before for about half an hour. We had a good chat about a whole range of things, and he was feeling very upbeat about his campaign and where things were going. And he was in a happy space, I can tell you. Look, this was interesting. So firstly, you know, Stuart's his own worst enemy when it comes to saying things that perhaps aren't helpful, or not that it matters now because his career's over, but about saying things that aren't helpful to his own political trajectory. But this one was interesting because this wasn't a media statement. This wasn't him being on the platform or, you know, on TV1 or some of the media where the comment was picked up. This was a private text to somebody that he thought he was having a confidential conversation with. Now, I know there are people who will be watching this who will say, oh, yes, but what's in his mind is what comes out of his mouth. Look, we're all guilty of that. You and me are guilty of that.
0: What people are saying is, why would you text to bloody Finlayson, who's ex-national, and did he think they were mates or something?
1: I think he did. I think, well, don't know if he thought they were mates, but I think he thought there was kind of a level of confidentiality that existed there. Mm. Now, also, here's what's interesting about this, though, because we've conflated the two comments that he made as if they're one. And look, don't get me wrong, they may well have been one in Stuart's mind, but there was a comment about maternity leave. Yep. And there was a comment about being a lazy MP. Now, yes. they're not necessarily the same thing.
0: No,
1: they're
0: I agree with you.
1: They're not necessarily the same thing.
0: Yeah.
1: So you could be saying, look, somebody was off for 9 months on maternity leave, and I don't have a problem with that. You could be saying, also, somebody's the laziest MP I've ever known. That got conflated very quickly by a media that was looking quickly to pounce on him.
0: Absolutely.
1: Now, I'm not excusing what he said or any of his previous statements, but I think that there was a level of hysteria over this that was probably unmerited. And he's paid the price for it. That's the end of his political career. He'll never make a comeback from this. So he's paid the ultimate price.
0: It's interesting because I'd been in contact with him as well, and I'd said to him, you know, there was a bullseye on his back. And, you know, he's got to be careful even like farting sideways because, you know, the media will jump on top of that. And he was like, yeah, I know. And then, lo and behold, this happens. But I agreed with you. It was a private text. Finlayson was, you know, what a sneaky, snitchy, you know, snitches get stitches dude. But then he should have known that.
1: As you'll know too, Leah, he's the nicest guy. I mean, you know, I only met him last year as a result of being a fellow panellist on another show. And because he's here in Hawke's Bay, so I had a cup of coffee with him, got to know him. He's a pretty decent sort of a character. He says stupid things, and he's probably got a, you know, I was saying to somebody the other day, and this is a thing that's probably really important, you know, misogyny is an interesting thing because there is a generation of Kiwis, and I fall into this group, for whom misogyny is still part of our character. And I'll give you examples of it. I hold the door open for a woman. If I'm on a bus or somewhere, not that that happens very often,
0: I would give up my seat.
1: Well, I don't know. I mean, there are some women who would argue that it wasn't. Yeah, absolutely. And I'll give you a third example. This is a really good one. I go down with the ship on the Titanic because women and children first. So there's a generation of Kiwis for whom that stuff is still part of who they are.
0: But that's
1: you
0: not
1: could
0: misogyny.
1: Argue that. I think you'll find that there are some who think it is. I think you'll find that there are some who think that those are old fashioned attitudes. So, you know, it's an interesting one. Where is that line? And you know,
0: that seems to be the word du jour at the moment that's been thrown around in MSM. Is every male is misogynistic? You know, especially in politics in this country. And if you think that opening a door for a lady, for a woman, is misogynistic, that is shocking. I was at an event in the weekend, and a man, all the guys when I walked towards the door, held the door for me. In fact, I stood there until someone opened it for me. No, I said, Leah Parnovich does not open her own doors. And they were an older set of guys, I must admit. Maybe it, like you said, it is your age. But, you know, and I said, thank you very much. You know, I didn't turn around and say, I can open my own door. And that saddens me if that is considered misogyny.
1: I think there is a generation of younger women who would say, yep, those are old-fashioned attitudes and they've got to change.
0: Part of me, and then we'll move on, part of me is sad for Stuart Nash because I actually saw him at the conference, the NZ First Annual Conference. We had a chat just before we went into dinner. And you're right, he was upbeat. He was, you know, rearing to go. We had a good conversation. And I just feel, you know, gosh, worst things have been done and said, for goodness sake. And I don't know, Katie Nimmin, I don't know. I did see a post from a constituent, someone who lived in Napier, who basically said she wouldn't have ever voted for Stuart Nash, but he helped her with her business. And when she was at her babies, she literally had a week off, or, you know, like 2 weeks off, and then she was working her business. And she said that Katie Nimmin had done absolutely nothing for her business. She'd reached out, I think. So I don't
1: know. That's possibly unfair. I mean, I my only dealings with Katie were I went to one of her campaign meetings prior to the last election, and I've been a candidate in that year many years ago. So I remember she put her hand on my shoulder, sort of was her way of acknowledging I was there, which was all very nice. I haven't really had much to do with her during the during her time in office. Look, she doesn't appear to be any more or less capable than any other backbench MP, as far as I can tell. And there was talk in the previous reshuffle about elevating her to a cabinet position, which does tend to indicate some talent. They didn't, but you know, that would tend to suggest that she's on the peripherals. I don't know. It's really hard to. The pregnancy thing. If you want to have women in parliament, if you want to have a parliament that covers all sections of society, women get pregnant. So I don't have an issue with that. Mm. It's a difficult one. We will, because she'll get re-elected comfortably. We will see over the next couple of terms who Katie Nimmin is. And for the moment, I've got no basis upon which to make that judgment.
0: All right. I am speaking with Ashley Church, market and political commentator. We're going to take a break, our first break. When we come back, we've still got lots to talk about. A lot has been spoken about these data centres, AI centres that are going to be popping up across the country. We're going to talk about that when we come back, and a few other things as well here on the platform.
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9: Leah Parnipa on the platform.
0: Yes, indeed. Welcome back. Ashley Church is my first guest of the program today, market and political commentator. We are going to talk, Ashley, next data centres or data centres.
1: Data centres.
0: They are causing quite the furore at the moment. They're being built in New Zealand. I think we've got about three or four big ones coming. Now, the fight is shaping up as a battle between economic growth and energy security. National says data centres bring investment, jobs and boost the economy. The Greens want to pause new consents, arguing the facilities use high amounts of electricity and could not and put pressure on the power grid and will drive up power prices unless stronger rules are put in place. What's your take on these data centres, Ashley? Are they being pitched as a huge economic opportunity? Are they really worth it?
1: Well, I think they are, for the same reason that any investment in the country in a facility of this kind has got to be good for the economy. I'm not sure that they're huge generators, but they will certainly be, you know, particularly if there's a number of them, they will contribute to the economy.

0: It's interesting the Greens approach, though. So this has come out of the Greens objecting to a Southland project, which has been consented.
1: Yes.
0: And they're asking for there to be a moratorium on this particular project for 12 months while the impacts of it are worked through. And they've got a number of concerns. They're saying that the electricity demand is going to be too big to cope with, that the water use, and there's talk about these things using up to 600,000 litres of groundwater a day, take that water away from other current uses, that the community wasn't consulted, which, by the way, is true. It was consented, but it was consented without being publicly notified. So there is an issue there, which I think they've probably got a reasonable point on, that the long-term benefits haven't yet been proven, exactly the point that you're making. Their argument is that there's lots of jobs during construction, but afterward they're run with a fairly small number of people.
1: They reckon they'll only be 80, Ashley. I mean, they'll only need 80 people once it's built.
0: That there's inadequate regulation around these things, and that overseas experience points to these centres placing heavy pressure on the electricity grid, water supplies, and local communities.
1: Yeah.
0: Now, it's interesting because some of that you can argue. I mean, the moratorium isn't necessary because this thing, although it was consented without being public notified, it's still regulated. There are still rules around what they can and can't do. So there are still stipulations around the construction itself. The water consent is up to 600,000 litres per day. And the interesting thing about that is that if they're not using that volume within a couple of years, then that could be brought down. That's a maximum, not a daily usage. The one around electricity is interesting though. I heard Luxon talk about this a couple of weeks ago, and he was saying that the deals that he'd seen being consented involved the developer of these facilities actually having to work hand in hand with the local generator in order to actually develop new capacity. So they had to be actively involved. Now I don't know how much that's mandated by law and how much of it's just good commercial sense, but my understanding is that this isn't about necessarily taking out of the current supply. It's about saying how can we grow the supply together in order to make sure that the electricity that we require is actually part of this project. There's an argument about making the developer pay, which I think there's probably some argument in favour of. And again, I think that there is some that's part and parcel of what's being taken into account in these various concessions. And the overseas examples aren't necessarily transferable there. Just because something happened in another jurisdiction doesn't necessarily, can do, but doesn't necessarily mean it will happen here. For example, Southland's got a cool climate and substantial renewable generation, so it's not necessarily going to be in the same position as might be the case in Europe or North America. On balance, by the way, there's an interesting thing with the water cooling, because the reason they need water is these things get so hot, obviously, that they need they need constant cooling. In China, they're building one under the ocean in order to basically, so the water acts as the coolant. The ocean itself actually
1: acts as the coolant. Didn't I read the one on the Southland one that you're talking about? Didn't I read somewhere that they, because it is a cooler climate, they were going to take more moisture or water like from the air? They're going to use the air to cool it. Which sounds all right in winter, but Southland also gets hot.
0: Yeah.
1: And didn't Australia also just pass a law where these data centres have to provide their own their own electricity and pay for the water? You know, they've got to do deals about the water as well. Like, they can come in, but they can't just come in and start using the resources. Is what I think Australia.
0: I do wonder whether for greenies and conspiratorialists, this will become the next 5G. You know, the thing that they sort of write about and complain about for the next few years. And look, don't get me wrong, they might be right. But everything I've seen so far indicates that this is a massive overreaction over the top and is more about stopping commercial activity for its own sake than it is necessarily about trying to protect the environment or the community.
1: It is interesting. For once, I'm not 100% on the green side about this, but I do wonder if we need to take a beat, because the area that the Southland one will take up is huge. There's a noise factor. You know, the locals are like, you know, they've filmed them looking over the pastures going, well, this is going to be a huge data centre. And then there are questions, I believe, to be asked about the grid and also about the water usage.
0: There's another aspect to this.
1: Yeah.
0: I was just going to say there's another aspect.

0: What do you mean that doesn't
1: sound interesting?
0: And then Sin asks where you got your 600,000 litres per day, but then says it does seem experts have different numbers. I saw that 600,000 per day as well in a report. Yeah. So
1: that's part of the consent. They've been consented for up to 600,000 litres per day. Consented. So that's where that comes from.
0: It's different than actually using it. All right. Okay. We shall see what happens. All right. Let's move on. Immigration Minister Erica Stanford. She's refused to release a government briefing that Winston Peters claims proves officials considered giving preferential visa treatment to Indian nationals as part of the proposed New Zealand India Free Trade Agreement. Ashley Stanford says, Erica says the document must remain confidential to protect the cabinet decision-making process. Does that wash with you?
1: Well, it's not a good look for Stanford, I have to say.
0: No.
1: It does tend to support what Winston's saying. Having said that, I don't support what Winston's saying. So I'm going to have a buck each way on this. So okay. On the one hand, you know, Winston's showing his xenophobia over this issue, as he always does. At least he's true to kind. And I just don't agree with him on his concerns around Indian immigration for a couple of reasons. One, because I understand the FTA well enough to know that the numbers being talked infinitesimal by, relative to our total immigration numbers over the last 20 years. And secondly, because if you were going to be worried about an immigrant group, Indians are not that group. There is a group that you would want to be worried about in society if you want to look at what's happening to Europe, and they're not Indians. So Indians tend to be good immigrants, and that, you know, there as is true with any immigrant group, they're only immigrants for one generation, and then they're just Kiwis. So for both of those reasons, I strongly disagree with Winston, and I agree with National over this stuff. Having said that, the way that she's handling this particular, and I agree with National over this stuff. Having said that, the way that she's handling this particular issue, not a good look. And if they are in fact looking at giving some form of preferential treatment in favour of the FTA, just tell us, say it. I wouldn't have a problem with it. Depending on what it meant, you know, depending if it was a huge increase or a small increase on the numbers in the original FTA. But I think a lot of Kiwis, given the choice between higher immigration and FTA, will say FTA all day long. Really important to the country
0: really.
1: To get this thing over the line. Yeah.
0: So you're saying that you'd rather so you would choose FTA even if it meant higher immigration?
1: Oh, absolutely. Absolutely. But the FTAs are, I cannot stress how important free trade agreements are to this country. And when I hear Luxon on the radio talking about the number that they've got lined up over the next 2 years, it's one of the few occasions where he fills me with confidence, because that's exact. If you own a shop, Leah, you open your shop, the most important thing you can do is keep finding new customers. New Zealand is a shop selling stuff. We've got to keep finding new customers. And the more we can have FTAs which reduce the barriers to those customers being able to buy our goods, the better is for us and the better off we are as a country. There is simply no alternative to what these guys are doing. And Winston's acting not just as a spoiler on this, but as an economic spoiler.
0: Did you look at it with because Tom McLay, Minister, Trade Minister Tom McLay, says that Winston is misrepresenting the contents of the deal. Are you, I mean, how far into it have you read it? Do you believe that the numbers Winston's talking about with tens of thousands of Indians bringing their family members over here to live, are you saying is that false? Or if it's not false, you've got an issue with it?
1: I think there's a bit to be spread around here. I think that Winston probably is over-egging it because it suits his economic agenda to do so, and it would be manna from heaven from him that the minister's not prepared to release his information. That's exact. That plays right into his hands. But I suspect also that National are probably at least thinking that this stuff is going to be politically harmful, and that's why they don't want to release it, because otherwise, why not just put it out there? You know, yeah. I think Stanford talking about being commercially sensitive, what does that mean? So the only thing I can think of is he's probably on the right track, and they have decided. I think they've misjudged the electorate, because I think the electorate's smarter than that. But I think they think that the electorate would be opposed to it. And look, there are lots of racist and xenophobic Kiwis. Don't get me wrong. That's why New Zealand First does so well with that proportion of the electorate. But I just think lots of Kiwis actually recognise how crucially important these things are, and that there is a trade-off that you've got to make if you're going to get them over the line.
0: Just personally, though, Ashley, do you think that if Kiwis are concerned about the amount of immigrants coming in, does that make you a xenophobe or racist if you are concerned?
1: That's actually a very astute question. I think it depends. If I could have a buck each way on this, I think
0: there are people who.

0: tray today.
1: I know. It's flippant. I think that there is a section of Kiwi society that recognises that our society's changed over the last 30 years and are uncomfortable with that. And those people I think I have some sympathy with, because the values and the things that we hold dear as a society have been changing, and there's been erosion in that, and you know, and there's good cause to have some concern. But there's another section, and I think the section's equally big, who are just racists, who are just, you know, they're not white, so you know, they're Indians, we don't want them here, and I have no truck with that. That's another convo we should
0: have at some stage. What's your mate doing? The US has increased tariffs on New Zealand exports from 10% to 12.5%, claiming New Zealand has not done enough to prevent goods made with forced labour entering supply chains. Now, the government strongly rejects that call, claim, calling it unfounded, and says the high tariff is another blow for exporters already facing a difficult global trading environment. We've just been talking about trading. Ashley, what is Trump up to?
1: It's impossible not to have enough contempt for Trump. Seriously, and I say that as somebody who, if he was American, would probably be a Republican voter. You just cannot have enough contempt for this guy. He is a buffoon and a lunatic. You know, this latest thing, and I'm sorry if that's upset, and I know there's these people out there who talk about Trump derangement syndrome. Well, I'm sorry, but there's also Trump adulation syndrome, which is the inability to see that this guy's an idiot. You know, this latest trick, as you say, is the Supreme Court came down on his tariffs and said that they were illegal. So what he's tried to do to get around that is to introduce these new tariffs on the basis that he's saying that countries like New Zealand and pretty much every other country in the free world isn't doing enough to police forced labour from in the countries from which it imports. It's just nonsense. It is just nonsense. Now, what's interesting about this is, and I'm not sure whether people are aware, the New Zealand manufacturers don't actually pay the tariffs. The American consumer does. So the tariffs are at the consumer end. So when they put it up 12.5%, it means that the price to the consumer. Now, don't get me wrong, the manufacturer pays because it creates a barrier. If you push the price of those goods up, then it makes it more difficult to get to your goods into that market relative to other products that don't have those tariffs. But the poor old long stuff, and I think the American consumer is actually starting to understand that. I think early on they thought, oh, isn't this great? We're putting tariffs on, bring back, you know, make America great again, bring back American trade. In fact, that's not the case. They're paying those tariffs. So all of that additional income that Trump's talking about, the poor old hard-suffering American consumer is actually paying it.
0: So what's the blimmin' point? I mean, what do we do? Does New Zealand consider retaliate? You know, do we retaliate or do we just... Is this a fight again that
1: you just wait him out?
0: Yeah.
1: You wait him out. He's got another two. I mean, seriously, just put your head in your hands. The guy's a lunatic. Two more years. Count it down. And he's gone. And, you know, hopefully we get somebody like Marco Rubio or somebody who's actually sensible and built in the mold of a real president as opposed to this complete buffoon. But, you know, you'll get complaints now from some of your listeners because I'm sure that they're all...
0: Oh, it says Ashley has TDS.
1: There we go.
0: Although the next text says, God, Ashley, such a good listen. Bloody well said. Great guest. So there, but this is what happens, you know. I get this all the time. Yeah. Don't you worry, Ashley. I get it all the time. I get one great one followed by a few baddies and then one good one, and you know how it is.
1: Can I draw down on the TDS thing? TDS implies that these people are leftists. I'm not left in any sense. Anybody who listens to me, my criticism, if not of the Republican Party, it's of this idiot. It's of Trump. So that's my, if you want to call that TDS, fill your boots.
0: And very quickly, like, I've got one more after this, but just to wrap up, Donald Trump, in like one sentence, where do you see the conflict going? What's happening with Iran?
1: It came out a couple of days ago. And indicated that maybe they were going to have another crack at getting rid of the evil regime in Iran. I'm thinking, great, he's seen the light, and now he's doing what he always does. Now he goes back and forth, till nobody takes him seriously anymore. The Iranians laugh at him. They keep, you know, bombing the ships in the Strait of Hormuz and blocking the Strait of Hormuz. He's a buffoon. He talks. He doesn't actually follow through when it actually counts. I want him to go and get rid of that regime. Clearly, it's not going to happen.
0: So this. So then, are we literally looking at another war that goes and goes and goes? This is it. We've just
1: Well, either that or the Americans pull out because there's no appetite for it. You're not going to see boots on the ground. So the wars you're talking about have been wars where the Americans have sent troops in. That's not going to happen here. So I think this one's probably got 5 or 6 more months when then the Americans limp away and lick their wounds. Leaving the mad boilers in place,
0: And very, very quickly, before I let you go, Ashley, let's have a quick game of shoot, shag or marry. We won't. But I will. No. Do you know what I'll say about that is, and I said when it happened, I said with Paul Henry, oh my God, I didn't even get your thoughts on Paul Henry with ACT. You know, he played a game, which is a silly game anyway, I suppose, but it was a music brand, breakfast show, you know, shock jocks, woohoo. And I said, look, you know, he's going to say what he's going to say, but I think maybe he should think about taking off his, you know, broadcasting hat and putting on his political hat and possibly could have known that this would, you know, mainstream media would just absolutely run away with it. But it's probably the first of many to come, Ashley. Who knows?
1: Well, but more importantly, because you're right, this is the media. This is media jumping on Paul Henry. Who's it actually hurt? New Zealand First voters, the people that are going to vote for New Zealand First, they don't care. In fact, if anything, this actually strengthens the divide between the left and the right. It has New Zealand First voters, in fact, most people on the right saying, get over yourselves to the media. So the media gain nothing by this except to gain more contempt from people who actually look at this stuff, because most people recognise this as just good-hearted fun. You know, it's not something I'd engage in, but people do it. I think many politicians have been through the same series of questions without this sort of outrage from the media. This is just a media beat-up because they don't like the fact that New Zealand First is on the rise and they're doing everything that they can to try and stop that ascendancy. Yeah. But most reasonable people don't care.
0: Always a pleasure, Ashley, I have to say, and you always get great response as well. We will do it again. That is Ashley Church. Thank you for your time, market and political commentator. Team, I'll get to your texts in the next hour because we've got to grab our next break. We're back shortly on the platform. Thunderdome.

0: 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Please drink responsibly.
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12: There's a new rideshare firm in New Zealand called Didi, and it's owned in China. And New Zealand parliamentarians are not allowed to use Didi or have the Didi app on their phone, and staff at Parliament are not allowed to have the Didi app because it is believed the Didi app could be used to spy on them. Have you seen Didi? I've just started seeing them.
13: Yeah, I've used it.
12: Have you used it? 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
12: Wow.
13: It's like half the price of an Uber.
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13: Oh, well. Do they need to know that I'm...
12: Yeah, they don't.
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1: In this update, Labor is promising to set out which parties it will or won't work with soon as National rules out working with Opportunity. Chris Luxon says Opportunity aligns more with the left and won't be joining a National-led coalition. Labor hasn't ruled out any party so far, including New Zealand First, despite Winston Peters saying his party won't consider working with Labor. Campaign chair Kieran McAnulty wouldn't be drawn on whether Labor will work with Opportunity.
2: We haven't ruled them out. We're going to be very clear very shortly, actually, who we are willing to work with and who we're not.
1: At least 50 people have been injured in a large earthquake which hit Kyushu in southern Japan this evening. The 6.8 quake hitting just after 7:30 our time, 10 kilometres deep. Buildings and bridges in Kumamoto Prefecture have been toppled. Power is out in some areas, the full extent of the damage still being assessed. Foreign Minister Winston Peters says New Zealand is not guilty of anything after Russia arrested one of its citizens, accusing them of spying for New Zealand. The Russian ambassador has confirmed the man was arrested in the country's far east on suspicion of providing information to the NZSIS. Russian media report the 55-year-old was found with wads of US currency and had provided sensitive information over messaging platforms. Peters says the man is not a Kiwi citizen.
3: Well, he's not a New Zealander for a start, and I can't conceive what he'd be involved in if he's not a New Zealander.
1: New Zealand First is backing its funding promise for Plunkett. The nurses' organisation claims the coalition promise between New Zealand First and National to ensure Plunkett is funded to do its job properly has not been met. Senior political reporter Azaria Howell has the story.
4: New Zealand First says the National contract with Plunkett has increased by $4.3 million or 5.4% compared with the 2023-24 financial year. Associate Health Minister Casey Costello has also been undertaking work on health system expectations for babies, which includes consistent support to new mums.
1: That's news.
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1: Good afternoon, team. Welcome into the platform. I have got quite a few texts to get to after my conversation with Ashley Church. I was saying to Kelly in the break, it always cracks me up. And this is a great thing about opinions, right? We've all got them. Some people have come and saying, Ashley's a tosser. Others are saying, Ashley is one of the most sensible people that comes on the platform. So I will get to some of those texts and others that you threw in while I was talking to Ashley, don't you worry. But look, my next guest we're going to talk to, Student Job Search, says it's never seen a student employment market like this before. Over the past year, there were more than 434,000 applications for just 53,000 positions. That left students and recent graduates competing for every opportunity they could find. And it's not just graduates struggling to get a foot in the door. Current students are finding it harder than ever to find part-time work, with many taking casual jobs, applying for hundreds of roles, or relying on food banks just to get by while studying. And what is causing the toughest job market in decades? Well, to explain that, joining me now is Chief Executive of Student Job Search, Louise Savikar. Joins me now. Louise, good afternoon.
2: Kia ora, Leah. I'm so keen to see what people might text in about me.
1: It's probably not a good idea to read out some negative texts about guests before I get a next guest on. They won't, Louise. My listeners are very, very respectful. Don't you worry. And my previous guest was a political commentator. So when you throw in a bit of, you know, what they think and I think and they think, you know, it all happens. Look, good to have you along. The student job search is there. Can you firstly explain to us what SJS does and, like, who do you help?
2: Yeah, so we are a registered charity that was set up 44 years ago by student associations across the country. So we started via a desperate need for students to be in work, and so was established by students 4 decades ago. Wow. And today, the enduring story and success of that starting group of students that got us off to a start continues. So today we're predominantly crowdfunded, and our job is to connect students with employers who are looking to hire students, to really make that connection work for students. Because right, as you can see, it's pretty tough. Yeah. And employers really need to work with, connectors that are getting the right student group for them.
1: So you're not just talking about graduates out of uni, you're talking also about, someone leaving school for the first time, when they first leave school. Do you help them as well?
2: Yes. Yeah. So ideally someone would start with us just before they're leaving secondary education and moving into tertiary. And then they would stay with us throughout their study for as long as they needed that support to find employment. And then we are available to support students up to 2 years post-graduation. So at the moment, that's a particularly difficult group that are hard hit with the current economy.
1: And let's look at that, because you say job vacancies are actually back to pre-COVID levels. So what's changed, Louise? Why are students finding it so much harder to make ends meet?
2: So it's a really interesting convergence of a variety of different market forces that we've been seeing now for 2 years. So we've seen a shift in the market. The shape of the market has settled into the shape, and it's just not change. So it's been driven by the challenging economic times. Yeah. It's particularly challenging with the cost of living, because obviously this is a vulnerable group that are going to be affected even more by a cost of living increase. It's affecting this group because they are perhaps been hit with the biggest set of rising tertiary fee costs in our history as well. And then on top of that, we're seeing the highest unemployment youth rates. So unemployment is disproportionate in youth compared to general population. So all of those four environmental factors are sort of converging on this group and making their life really quite challenging. But I guess what we're seeing is, as a result of this, these market forces, is a complete changed market shape. So this has moved to more casual and short-term employment, which is why the graduate full-time roles are particularly challenging. So I guess the good news is that we're seeing incredible resilience from the students in this group who are responding to the environment around them and finding new and different ways to engage in work.
1: So it's not just, I'm hearing, it's not just one problem, it's like the perfect storm. There's a lot going on here. And we've also heard about graduates who are applying for, you know, hundreds and hundreds of jobs and they don't even get a reply. I mean, and look, I've spoken to other agencies that don't just deal with students. They are finding jobs for all sorts of people and they're saying the same thing. I mean, is that's just become the norm. And I think that's very rude.
2: I would tend to agree with you. I would hope that, you know, people would respond. People have taken the time to apply for a role. And it's always good for employers to remember that the market shift does swing the other way. And in those times, you really want a good employment brand where people want to work for you. So it's really important to treat people how you'd want to be treated and to look after candidates when they apply for you. The thing that the students tell us is that from just a mental health and wellbeing perspective, that constantly receiving no's is not fantastic either, but also being left in limbo is really challenging for them. So what we've developed in our new native digital app and our new employer website that was launched this week is the opportunity for more of a dashboard view for our students, so they can track and see where their applications are at, but they're not getting spammed by no messages or no emails as well. So it's more of a approach where they can take a bird's eye view to where they're at and monitor and track what they're doing with their employment, and we think that that'll be a good solution meeting the current need.
1: Okay. Oh, that's interesting. So you're launching it this week, or was launched last week?
2: So we've launched the new website this week. So we had the new digital native app that was released earlier this year, which provides a range of solutions for students. But we've been pretty excited and waiting for the other side of the equation, so that they go hand in hand. And now a lot of the features that are available in the app are now more accessible. And like, for example, the videos that students can upload. They can then upload an intro video and now employers can view them. So it's exciting technology.
1: Right, like another vehicle to get them out there as well in front of people.
2: I think for us, we just see that the nature of the market is changing so much, and we are really inspired by the students who are shifting with that change. We're seeing them move to more casual and gig-style work. We're seeing them be extremely resilient and keep applying, and we are responding too. We're pretty certain that the market appears pretty settled in this new shape. So it's like, what can we do differently in terms of student and graduate employment to make it work for students and also for employers?
1: Because you mentioned casual and the gig economy, which is, we had casual work when I first left, you know, tertiary to go working. But the gig economy and like taking, you know, short contracts or working multiple or something was not a thing. Like when I was going through, getting employment. So things have changed, and AI obviously is the big thing at the moment and probably will remain to be, Louise. Does AI make it better or worse? Because students are using it to apply for jobs, while employers are using it to screen applications, are people getting lost in the system?
2: Well, what we hear from students is that they actually don't particularly enjoy using AI for applying for jobs, and they certainly have some real concern about employers screening them out with AI tools. So for us, we would really encourage in the student and graduate market for people to use more of the video type technology and setting a really outstanding profile in their settings, so that employers can really connect connect with them on a human level, and for the level of experience, the depth of experience that most students and graduates have, which we their early career, a lot of them have, you know, never really even had a sort of permanent role before, that's exactly the right mix. So we would encourage students to avoid using too much AI in, yeah. in their applications. Just using it to tidy up would be a good idea, but yeah. they really do need to give some thought and really use those tools like the video intro, a 30-second video. Hi, this is who I am. This is what I'm studying. This is the kind of work I'm looking for. And this is the impact I can bring to your business and a team. And that's the kind of message that employer will benefit you in any recruitment process.
1: But we did talk about, you know, that some employers are using AI to screen applicants. So does that make it harder for students?
2: I think possibly generally in the wider recruitment market, you might be seeing those sort of patterns, but we're not really seeing it so much at Student Job Search. So we are more seeing a screening that's more just looking at what students can bring. And we think that the video will be a really good counteract to try and just stave this off, because we do think that the type of work, like working in hospo and retail, which is so beneficial for students, that it's what an amazing way to be introduced to an employer through a 30-second video. It's a great start for them. What I think more widely, sorry.
1: Oh, no, I was going to say, what about networking? So I've always thought networking is very important. Has networking almost become as important as qualifications?
2: I think so. I think networking is a skill in itself, so networking that students can do. But what we're also seeing is that there's a shift. The latest MOE data that came out 2 weeks ago in terms of the studying while working report from the Ministry of Education really does show that more students are working. We also know that employers want students who are work ready as their graduates. So they're not really wanting to have all this fuss on training students up when they start working with them in graduate roles. So students really do need to be proactive and find work on the way through. And sometimes that the nature of that work is now just different, and they need to be open to do anything and really recognising the capability building and the skills that you acquire from doing anything at all, whether it's digging a hole in someone's garden, working in a childcare centre, babysitting someone's children in the weekend, working in an office, whatever it is, there are so many skills that a young person is enriched from that. And that's what employers are telling us they want. It's not always about career-aligned experience. That's wonderful as well. So we definitely do want students coming out with some career-aligned experience, but they're also looking for a bit of grit, a bit of teamwork, someone who can de-escalate conflict, and, you know, who can't do that better than people who work in hospo and retail. So they're the kind of sectors that students should look to try and get work in as well.
1: Because that's a big thing. You have said before your advice is to take any job that you can.
2: Any job,
1: Are you finding then, to say that, are you finding some of your students or graduates that you're in contact with say, well, I don't want to do that because that's not what, you know, I've spent 3 years studying, or I've come out with these qualifications and I've got a high bill to pay back, I'm in debt, and I'm not going to go and dig a hole. I mean, do they have that attitude? Do you get some of them?
2: No, because they're so desperate for money. They really need it to pay their rent, transport and food costs primarily. So we really are seeing that it's no longer a nice to have. It's a must have. It's a completely modern way of studying now that you must work. But what we are seeing is students and also sometimes employers telling us that they're not recognising those skills and capabilities that they're building. So a student who's, let's say you've got a 20-year-old studying at a polytechnic, and they go and help someone out in their garden for a weekend, and they don't necessarily, it's not obvious to them the skills that they're gaining in that weekend. So I think that that's something that all of parents, educators in our community can help young people make those connections and understand the value of the experience and the skills they're building in all of these small, I guess, micro work situations that they're doing. And then they lead to perhaps a permanent part-time role. a graduate role and so on. And I think all of us who are a little bit older, perhaps appreciate the early experience that we had, whether it was studying, running volunteer clubs, participating in sport or music or cultural performing arts. All of those experiences all really help shape the people that we are. And it's perhaps encouraging students to just consider all avenues of learning as they build out their skill set and keep themselves work ready and busy.
1: As the brain drain that we constantly hear about, you know, losing talented Kiwis overseas because they can't find work here, how realistic is that? Are you seeing that with the people you've got on your books?
2: Yeah, so we definitely were hearing a lot of stories of students and graduates leaving earlier in the year. It's gone a little bit quieter, I think, just because of the timing of graduation, of when the natural sort of cycle of tertiary, most students do finish their exams in October or November every year. So it has gone a little quieter, but people continue to tell us that they are either considering going to Australia or have gone. The other thing that we hear quite a bit is students saying that they will either stay and study or they will test the employment market, and they often will say something like, I'm going to give it a go for 6 months and then I'm going to look in Australia. So students are sort of setting themselves some targets and making sure they've got some backup options. But yeah, it's a real concern. We want to keep all of our young people here.
1: Yes.
2: In New Zealand.
1: And working. Finally, Louise, are there any signs that things are starting to improve? You know, you said it's been the toughest it's been in so many years. Or do you think students will brace for another really tough year ahead?
2: It's a really tough question, and I'm really cautious because, you know, towards the end of 2025, everybody was talking about green shoots and I was getting really excited and we were seeing our data sort of pop back up, and we were really hopeful, and then there was this Middle East conflict that caused more problems. So I think what we're seeing is that the employment market remains really, really fragile. What we know is that after the GFC, the employment market really did take a lot, for students in particular, for the younger population, it had a long tail and took a long time to recover. So I think as we start to see the economy pick up and general employment for general population pick up, we'll see that the student and graduate will come after. So as soon as we really start to see some strong signs in the general population of employment, I know that the students won't be far off. But yes, that was what the data showed us from the GFC, and it appears that we're tracking similar, if not worse, to that.
1: I appreciate your time, Louise. Always good to catch up with you. Thank you very much. That is Louise Savica, Student Job Search Chief Executive. Couple of things, guys. 0800 debate 3322 83 5050 is the text. Have you or your kids had to apply for dozens or even hundreds of jobs of late before getting one? Because I kind of touched on it with Louise when I said, you know, networking, because I've always believed networking is very important. And you know the old adage, it's not what you know, it's who you know. And it rings true not just with students or graduates, or it's, I think, in any industry, some industries more than others. But, you know, do you think getting a job today is more about who you know than what you know? I would actually argue that even years ago it was, you know, someone knows someone, or I've got a mate, or come on here, and, you know, it really is. Networking. I think networking is so important. Having said that, you know, that's what LinkedIn is all about. Very networky there. And I must admit, I'm not good on LinkedIn. I get notifications, and then, you know, and I read what everyone's doing, and it's a bit squatty for me. You know, people put up stuff. I finally put something on there, which, and I haven't put anything on LinkedIn, I think, for about 6 months maybe. And I put that I thanked the New Zealand Deer Stalkers Association for the weekend that I've just had, put some photos up. And even then I kind of felt not a bit cringy, but I thought, is this kind of what everyone does on LinkedIn? At least if anything comes out of it, I might get another MC gig. You know, that's why you do it. That's why you're networking. But I think networking is really, really important. Anyway, And any parents or grandparents out there, are you still financially supporting your adult children because they can't find work? Has your son or daughter finished uni but still can't get a job in the field that they studied? Are young people getting value for money they're spending on a degree? And if you're an employer, are you being flooded with applications every time you advertise a job? You know, are we still investing too much in degrees and not enough in apprenticeships or vocational training? Can we, you know, but we can do both. Although this government has continued the apprenticeship boost scheme, which pays employers $500 a month for up to 12 months to take on eligible first-year apprentices in targeted occupations. Has anyone taken on an apprentice of late? Not all, but I've heard some pretty, you know, I've heard some pretty bad stories about apprentices, especially on building sites that just do not turn up after the second day, first day, then they're gone. Has getting their first job become harder than getting the qualification itself? So a couple of things to talk about there. Hello, Kate.
3: Oh, good afternoon. Yeah, no, good interview and discussion and, you know, very interesting, especially because I think, as I've told you before, my youngest has just got a job. In fact, he's just started it this week. I haven't spoken to him to see how it's gone yet, but he's just graduated.
1: Yes.
3: I agree about LinkedIn. I think that's probably the way, because he's got a LinkedIn profile and, you know, he's put all of his experience and everything up
1: there.
3: Oh, good
1: on him. Yeah, what did he graduate from, Kate? So he graduated from?
3: University of Canterbury.
1: Yes, and what was his field?
3: With a Bachelor of Science.
1: Okay, great.
3: And he's got, but so he's kind of moved off into a semi-specialised sort of area as well. But yeah. He got offered two jobs on the same day.
1: Oh, that's fantastic. Was a lot of it? I mean, obviously he's got the chops. He's done the hard work. Did he network his way into that? What? How did that work?
3: Well, I think you know, when you're talking about networking, yeah. I think what's important for us as parents, what we've done with all three kids is made sure that they got a job while they were still living at home.
1: And very good.
3: So that's got them into, and that's where the networking comes in. And I'm not saying, you know, like you don't go and sort of force yourself on people, but I mean, one of them worked in a lotto shop, one of them worked in a supermarket, and the other one worked in retail. And each one of those jobs wasn't advertised. It was word of mouth. And so that gets their foot in the door and helps them get the confidence to actually, you know, get out there into the big wide world and get some experience under their belt. Now, the youngest fella, he's worked for the same retail company for the last 5 years while he's been studying. So he's got minimal student debt. He's got all of the lady that you were just interviewing, you know, all of those things about problem solving, you know, leadership, working in a team, you know, just everything. He's developed that along the way. And I think that's why he got offered the job. And, you know, he's applied for a lot of jobs and he didn't get, you know, replies from a lot of the people. But, you know, he was just applying and applying and applying. And then, he got two on the one day. And then the retail company that he had been working for, I mean, they had so much work. They could have put him into a, you know, sort of managerial role there. But he, you know, that's obviously not within his degree and he wants to sort of develop that. But I think it's all about attitude and it's about presentation as well. I mean, present yourself and people also need to think very carefully about what they do online, social media. You know, have you got pictures of you on TikTok, you know, drunk, sort of half clothed, you know, gallivanting? I mean, you know, look, you know, I did all that stuff, right? But it's not on social media.
1: I know,
3: but,
1: Kate.
3: But what
1: we're
3: I'm
1: lucky.
3: Saying is, it's just that people do have to be very aware of that. And I'm sure that, you know, they checked out his his social media, and he's very minimal on social media, and the only things that you will see is a picture of him standing at the top of a mountain, you know, in the outdoors.
1: Yeah.
3: You know, that's who he is. He is, you know, what you see is what you get, basically. But I just think also it's the job market has changed. Like when you and I were, you know, young teens and we were growing up, you know, I used to work in, you know, cafes and bars and hotels and that kind of thing. A lot of those hospitality jobs now, you know, and I don't want this to come across the wrong way, but certainly in our town, a lot of those places are owned by people who are not New Zealanders, and they tend to not want to employ New Zealand people. So they will employ their own. They'll bring, you know, people, you know, so we've got these study for these immigrants can come in and they can study and they can work up to 20 hours a week, and that's where they get a lot of their jobs. So a lot of our kids are missing out on those kind of jobs that traditionally we would have got.
1: Yeah.
3: But also, you know, on the other hand, you know, my son's got a few flatmates and, you know, someone needs to put a rocket up their backsides because, you know, they don't want to work at McDonald's and they don't want to go and pick fruit and, you know,
1: interesting.
3: And this is a problem.
1: Yes.
3: Yeah. So if you want to be fussing about it, I mean, I'm pretty sort of cut and dried. I just say to my kids, oh, well, you know, tough pickies then.
1: Yeah.
3: You'll be on the bones of your backside and, you know, your life is what you make it. It's, you know, and if you sit around procrastinating and thinking you're too special, I mean, I've picked kiwi fruit. I've been in the middle of winter outside on tractors potting up plants, you know, when I was 18 and everything, and, you know, I'll do anything. And I'd have, you know, well, within reason, you know.
1: Yeah, I know. Yeah, but I picked everything while I was still at school as well in my school holidays with my dad. You know, everything in Hawke's Bay you could pick, I picked it. And
3: that's right. Yeah, and you've got to put experience. That stuff on your CV. And that's the other thing that lady mentioned, volunteer work. You know, my son had volunteered for a few sort of things, you know, helping out with certain community projects, you know, in the weekends and that sort of stuff. So you can put that down on your LinkedIn profile. But the other thing is also you've got to be careful about what you're studying at university. I mean, if you're going to go and do one of these sort of fluffy, airy, fairy kind of degrees, then, you know, you're limiting. I mean, my daughter, she said to me, she's ended up with a science degree as well. But she said, oh, I want to study music. And I said, oh, my goodness. I said, well, what are you going to do then when you finish, you know, your music degree?
1: Oh, bless her.
3: And she kind of looked at me blankly and I said, music will always be part of your life. And I said, you can always do that. I said, but you've got to, she's also very good at science and very good at English. So I said, you need to think carefully about that. But, I mean, look, I would have loved if some of my kids had been a builder, an electrician, a mechanic. I mean, a dentist might have been handy, you know.
1: Good on you.
3: Some of these really skilled.
1: Oh, do you really? Although, do you really want your kids to have a life of appearing into other people's mouths? I don't know.
3: No. Oof. Oh, I don't know.
1: Yeah.
3: But I am. So I'm a big fan of apprenticeships, but I'm also a very big fan of the old bonding system, and that applies to like teachers and that kind of thing as well, and doctors. Yeah. I think there's definitely some area that we need to explore in this country about forgiving student debt if they are bonded for X number of years, you know, and then we wouldn't lose so many people overseas.
1: Yeah, that's, we've got to look into that. Yeah, I agree with you because we want them to stay. And they're, you know, especially in jobs like that where they're crying out, you know, for that, those kind of roles.
3: Engineers and, you know, whatever, you know, just doctors and nurses and things like that.
1: Yeah. It's an interesting one. I often think if I had to, like, look for another job, and I'm sure one day I will, I think, what the hell, how would I do? What am I going to do?
3: I'm in a similar boat because I'm not very sort of technologically savvy.
1: Me neither.
3: I've done a lot of manual kind of labour, and as you get older, that becomes more difficult. That's why I'm always a big fan of not putting the superannuation age up. My girl's testy when people start saying that because, you know, when you do manual labour, I mean, yeah, your body does start hurting a bit.
1: I can't even do a spreadsheet, for God's sake.
3: I actually trained in all of that, but because if you don't use it, then you forget.
1: You lose it.
3: I used to be able to do Excel and PowerPoint and all that. Well, I mean, everyone's just moved on. I can't even remember how to do those anymore.
1: Okay, so, you and I'd be great together. Well, I can barely turn things on, but there you go. You know?
3: I know. So I've just got to say this. The other day, I wasn't able to ring up, but you were talking about. That's right. You were talking about wearing men's deodorant and stuff, and I thought,
1: men's aftershave. I love men's aftershave.
3: Leah is literally my twin. That's who I am. I wear men's aftershave and men's deodorant because I don't like the flowery.
1: Fluffy female. It gives me a migraine.
3: You're my sister from another mister.
1: That's Kate. I'm happy with that, my love. Happy with that.
3: I reckon, me too. All right. Well, I'll leave it for some other people to ring in. All right.
1: You have yourself a great day. Always appreciate it. Good on you, Kate.
3: You too.
1: Leah, it certainly is who you know. I dropped out of school in 2016 in high school. Before I left, I printed out CVs. I handed one in to 8 different places. The last place I went to gave me a job because the owner knew members of my family. Yep. Nothing wrong with that. Leah, my two daughters are due to graduate end of this year and I'm so nervous for them to find work. It is so hard. Student loan cuts off payments after last exam and they still have to keep paying rent and living. Student allowance deems them as mum and dad's responsibility until 24 years old. So we have had to continue helping financially as well as them loading themselves up with student loan debt. And now the employment market is so grim, it's a real concern. Good conversation, says Mel. Yeah, well, that's why we're having it, Mel. And I feel for you. I mean, I know this is exactly what I'm asking. You know, have you got kids, young adult children? Not really kids, are they? But young adult children, your adult children that are in that process of looking for jobs, and they do have student loan debt, and they are still living with you. Or needing your financial help, you know, it's hard. And as Kate said, you know, her son has got two jobs in a day, which was great, but it is difficult, you know. 0800 debate. What is your situation? Love to hear from you. All right, we're going to grab the break. We're back shortly on the platform.
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1: All right, team. Well, we are talking about, well, we started the conversation with my guest, Louise Savica from Student Job Search. She was saying that she has not seen it this bad for a long time. It's not just one problem. It's a kind of a perfect storm of why young people are struggling to get work. You know, we were talking about how do you go about it? And then I did ask the questions. I had a good call from Kate, great texts from people that are saying that their adult children are graduating, but they are concerned about getting work, finding work. And that student loans, they've still got them, they've got to pay them back. They might be also living off you, mum and dad, maybe the grandparents, whatever, whoever. And you know, and if you're an employer, what's it like for you? I mean, are you flooded with applications when you advertise for a job? And are they, you know, depending on, of course, what your company is or your, you know, what you're offering, what about, say, taking on apprentices? What's that like? Are they hardworking? Do they, you know, want to come in and do what it takes? Is the good old adage of it's not what you know, it's who you know, that really gets you somewhere in this world? I think it's a bit of everything, to be honest. I think you know, if you've got contacts, absolutely use them. But of course, you've got to be the right person. You've got to put in the hard work. All that boring stuff, you know. If that all fails, you just razzle dazzle them. Kelly, your lovely other half, Dave, he's a branch manager.
10: Mm.
1: And I understand he's in the market for a warehouse person.
10: Yeah, so he manages a branch of a air conditioning company, essentially. So they have a warehouse, they have, you know, tradies come in and buy parts and they do all this sort of stuff. They're a nationwide, in fact, worldwide entity. And wow. He's just had his young fella, who was the warehouse storeman, leave, and so they're trying to find another person. And so they've put out the job and that sort of thing. And I think he said on Friday they opened up, like they put it out on the websites and job stuff, you know, on the internet. And over the weekend he was saying to me, so far there's been 43 applicants, and he was going through them and saying, oh, this person, because on like websites like seek.co.nz, you can, as an employer or an employee, you can make a profile of yourself and you sort of have, you know, your CV loaded in there and blah, blah, blah, blah, blah. So anyone can see the info that you want to give. And one of the questions they've asked people is what
1: data reading.
10: What do you know? God, no. Thankfully not. But I think if someone walked in there, they'd tell them to FO. Yeah. But they're asking what do you expect to be paid for this position? And I think in the job application themselves, they've said, look, this is what the remuneration would be. But some people are out to lunch, eh? It's a warehouse position. Sure, you need your forklift ticket and that sort of thing, and, you know, a bit of physical ability and whatnot.
1: Yeah, sure.
10: But geez, he says there's people that have worked for big organisations, worldwide stuff, that are asking for, you know, 120,000 just for a bloody warehouse position.
1: Oh.
10: And then at the other scale, there's people that have no work experience, they've got a wicked criminal record, they don't consent to it being looked up, you know, this sort of stuff. So, I mean, what I'm trying to say is there's a lot of applicants. I think he said there was 63 a couple of days, and that's just over the weekend.
1: And he's got to go through them all. Will he be one of those, you know, how Louise said that a lot of students, you know, they don't hear back from.
10: No, see, so dear old Dave, he's also, you know, in the market for another job himself. I mean, he's always looking, always wanting a challenge and that sort of thing. And he has applied for so many jobs and is so annoyed when you get ghosted about, you don't even get a, oh, hey, thanks, but no thanks. That's all it takes, you know, because there's been times where he's like, oh, well, it's 3 months on, I assume I didn't get that job, sweet as. And then someone's called him and said, hey, we've got an interview for you. He's like, I've already got another job like 3 months ago. So he would be a manager, definitely, that will get in touch with every single one of them and tell them they've been unsuccessful or not.
1: Yeah, good on him.
10: In Canada, it's actually illegal to ghost people that are applying for a job. And I swear, and I was going to ask you about this because this is a conversation I was having with him over the weekend. No. I'm so sure because I said to him, oh, in Canada, you know, it's illegal to ghost people, like to not get back in touch with people to say that they haven't been successful applicant. And he went, oh, that's cool. I said, I'm pretty sure that's going to be a thing here in New Zealand. I'm pretty sure we spoke to someone about it on the platform. And then I tried to Google it and Google said, no, there's nothing in the works. I'm like,
1: no,
10: what? Where did I get that from?
1: No.
10: So, yeah, no, that would be a good thing. Because it is so frustrating, it is so annoying. So any potential employers out there, can you please tell people that they're unsuccessful if they've applied? It's so annoying.
1: Well, it's just, I mean, you know, they could argue,

0: very quick. Hey, thanks for your email. You're not successful. Cheers. Like, you know, too. That's all. Copy and paste.
1: Yep.
0: You know.
1: Yep. It's just like you said. It's common decency.
0: Yeah.
1: And people have, you know, put time to apply, and it is really, I think, it just crushes your soul a little bit. You know, you've been turned down, or people just don't even get back to you. I don't know why employers don't do it. It should be, well, you said if it's law overseas, maybe we should look at that. Maybe we should.
0: We should. Have I got into Parliament? Or maybe that's something I can tell Michael Laws to do if he gets there. Put this in the biscuit tin.
1: What about our Spardinay party? Was that? Should that be one of our sensible laws? We've kind of
0: I don't think we're all about sensibility, but I guess we can allow, you know,
1: I hear what you're
0: some
1: saying.
0: Sort of logical. Yeah, okay. All right. Yeah. We'll put that in the charter.
1: All right, put that in the charter.
0: Party.
1: Hi, Lair. If we can get this government back in come November, there will be jobs come up end of the year. But if the Labor coalition get voted in, then Aussie, here we come. Standing back as a grandparent of year 7 and 9 grandsons, I can't help but disagree with Ashley to some degree about the increase in immigration that might evolve with the Indian Trade Agreement. And immigration in general. I don't understand how some of these people get to come into our country very quickly, being able to claim rights to vote, add to the horrendous issues in our health system, and log into our welfare system if things go wrong. Convince me that our own children can't fill these work positions with the right education. That is from Heather. Yeah, that is interesting, Heather. And this is quite, you're talking about a conversation I had with my first guest today, Ashley Church, who's a regular on the show, who is a market and political commentator. And we were talking about the fair trade deal with India. Winston Peters says it's a dog and it's tied us to, you know, tens of thousands of immigrants coming in off the back of this, not to mention the billions of dollars we've signed up to for India as well. The National Party, the Trade Minister, Tom McClay, says that he's got it wrong. The Prime Minister, Christopher Luxon, says he doesn't know what he's talking about, basically. And then Ashley did say, you know, I think it's a great deal. It's the best thing we could do. And he said something like, you know, if I could choose between a free trade deal or migration, more migration, immigration, I would choose more. I would do more deals. More immigration. If you don't want like that, you're racist or xenophobic. And I asked him about that because, Heather, I'm with you. I think, and I said that to him. I said, what if everyday New Zealanders just ask the question, you know, what does this deal mean with more immigrants coming into New Zealand? Are they qualified? Because I know under this free trade deal with India, there are hundreds of positions now that Indians can apply for. Through this deal, like a yoga instructor. So we could get an Indian coming in. And this is where they go, oh, this sounds xenophobic, this sounds racist. No, do we not have yoga instructors in New Zealand? And I think, Heather, this is what you're talking about. I believe there are a few dodgy deals in this free trade agreement. Hundreds and hundreds of jobs that could be filled by New Zealanders. That was part of the deal. Doesn't make me racist, doesn't make me xenophobic. And as you said, you've got grandkids, you know, and they're going to want jobs. Some of these jobs they could do easily. You know, I live in Auckland, and predominantly in Auckland, we have a very high rate of Asian population, islander. I think Auckland might be, someone could correct me if I'm wrong, but I think Auckland does have, because we are the biggest city, we've got the most people, but I think we are the most culturally diverse city in New Zealand. So, you know, I see it all the time. And I've got no issues, except I would say 95% of the places that I will go into for, 95 might be a bit high, but it's high. It's got to be in the high 80s. You know, if I go into a takeaway bar, you know, a bottle store, a dairy, the now and

0: when you go to fill your car up, you know, there's an Indian behind the counter. Now, I'm not going and going, oh, more bloody Indians here. I'm just saying, this is what Auckland looks like. Courier drivers seem to be at my house, because we get a lot of things couriered. Indian. Again, it's like, I don't know, Leah, they might not be, they might be second generation. You know, you can't say that all Indians that are working here have only been here, you know, a few months or a year or 2 years or 3 years or whatever. Uber drivers. I'm only saying what I see every day in Auckland. A very high proportionate are already of Indian descent. And judging by their accents, no, I would say they've come to our country. They're not, you know, born here. Very strong accents. So I suppose what you're asking too, Heather, is convince me that our own children can't fill these work positions with the right education. And I would argue it does not make you a xenophobe and it does not make you racist to question immigration laws and where we are heading as a country. I'm going to grab the last break. I'll be back shortly on the platform.
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0: Hello, Sean. How are you, my friend?
10: Good afternoon, Leah. Great topics as always this afternoon. I've been in a position where I've had to hire staff, new sales cadets, other bits and pieces, and we brought the hiring process in, and I always make sure out of courtesy to send a reply back, even if they're unsuccessful. I was on the other end of that chain, food chain 30 years ago. And a lot of companies back in the late 90s, early 2000s, they were employing an HR manager on 150K in a team. They said, bugger it, we'll outsource it to all these proliferation of HR companies.
0: Right.
10: And we put it back inside. I've got no faith in the HR industry. They don't work, they have this arrogance that they say, oh, we know exactly about your sales, but every company in every industry is very different.
0: Mm.
10: Like, if someone was going to be hiring for the radio sector, I'd have someone who is a producer, a sound engineer, or actually an on-air host helping gauge through, because unless you've walked in that person's shoes, you don't know what they're doing.
0: Yeah.
10: I found, and I'll say this, I'm a pretty thick-skinned guy, but I found HR, and I'm trying to be polite as I can, you know me, money by angry 45-year-old females, not as nice as you.
0: I was 45. I'll take that as a compliment.
10: They come into your company like for 3 days and they know all about it. I think if you actually gauge someone through, you look at their entire qualifications, you look at their work experience, and you give people a go. And when I was in the 80s, when I was a kid, McDonald's and jobs like that were designed for New Zealand teenagers to show people how to turn up for a job, crunch a time clock, etc. I know, so you've got the news coming up. I've got some major concerns with the free trade agreement, and I'm a capitalist. I'm a economic liberal. The problem is they say it's very, very vague. Todd McClay, who's the Minister and Negotiator, is very much in the EU open borders camp. He actually worked for the EU president when he was in his youth, years ago. And he said, and the wording says what we know about it, as long as you're attending a tertiary institution, that's anything, that could be hairdressing school. It doesn't matter. It's a post thing. And when you, there's also massive gaps in immigration policy you could drive a truck through. If someone comes over here as a student, they get married, that immediately triggers their permanent residency. They don't have to go back. There's lots of little loopholes they can do.
0: Mm.
10: And my sister, who's a physician at Waikato, and I'm an engineer, believe me, we're not getting, I've got to be honest, apart from a few IT guys, we're not getting Nobel Prize winners coming from Asia Minor. I'm sorry, we're just not. Okay. And how many Uber drivers? And it's not a race. I don't care whether you're brown, blue, black, or whatever. There's a lot of major. And Winston, he's sounding the alarm on this. And the guy's right. Where is the investment the other way? Like in India, they've got Tata, they've got a lot of other major billionaire companies. Where is the reciprocal investment in this country? And we're investing over there.
0: Yeah.
10: I'm sorry, and people say, oh, you're a racist, you're this, you're that. It doesn't about the colour of your skin. It's about can you do the job. My wife works with a Russian lady who's an IT person. She's like a little KGB person, but she's really good at her job. It doesn't matter where you come from. There's a lot of, my sister works with a lot of Iraqi doctors and Iranians who actually fled their regime, but they got trained at universities in Western Europe. And they're top of their game. They went to Oxford and, you know, university, but they're great. It doesn't matter what language you speak or where you're from, it's just can you do the job? And how many Uber drivers and McDonald's Subway people do we have? I go into a Subway in Wairau Park, I get my stuff when I'm working at home, I love my sleep pepper chicken, by the way. And the person says, I'm studying. What are you doing? Is this what I always like? He's like, I've just graduated. It's like the Auckland Rocco School of Typing or something like that. It's not like Auckland University, you know what I mean? And they've been very vague on what a tertiary institution is. And if you marry someone, I think it's a chance for chain migration, anchor babies. But that's been rushed through Parliament, and no one really knows what we're signed up to. But these are legitimate questions to be asked, and people aren't asking them.
0: Yeah, Sean, always a pleasure. Thank you, my friend. Have a good afternoon. Very quickly, this is from Viv. Leah, our local veggie shop has changed owners now 3 times in 18 months. All the same ethnic group that have become the new owners. Makes me wonder if this is an avenue into entry into our country. I know the last two owners were immigrants, says Viv. All of the nail salons that I go to, and there are about 14 in a very small 2-block radius in my little village, are all Taiwanese. All of them. Filipino, Thai. So why have they've all got entry in here to become nail techs? Basically, they're just putting on your nail polish, but that's how they get into, that's how they are getting into New Zealand. Just a question, eh? Just to think about that. All right, we are going to grab some news and come back with our last guest of the program. Back shortly on The Platform.
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11: 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You'd have to go back to the 1890s, I would think. He is a radical, and what he has done this morning will affect every one of us. It'll affect the globe.
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1: In this update, Japan has been hit with a large earthquake. Several people are trapped inside a shopping centre after the quake hit the southwest of the country this evening. The 6.8 quake hit just after 7:30 our time and was 10 kilometres deep. Local media report a shopping complex's second floor collapsed in the town of Kashima, leaving many people trapped inside. At least 50 people have been injured in the Kyushu area, with train services suspended and electricity cut off for thousands of homes. Labour is set to get more details of the government's planned social media ban this week. Labour MP Ruben Davidson claims he's seen a draft of the bill for prohibiting social media to under-16s in person, but was unable to get a copy from the Education Minister's office. It's understood National is talking with Labour on supporting the ban. Erica Stanford says Labour MPs will be briefed on the matter on Thursday, but says there are legal reasons why she's unable to send copies of the bill.
2: I've played this with a very straight bat, and I've offered multiple briefings. I've been really open and said to them, as many people want to see the bill, we'll accommodate that.
1: Labour leader Chris Hipkins is not fully committing to replacing the Navy's frigates when they're retired. He says there are questions which need to be considered and claims lots has changed since the coalition last year confirmed the Defence Capability Plan. The plan includes $12 billion of spending over 4 years. Hipkins says it's debatable whether frigates will be the best way to support our defence needs given drone technology.
3: I think it's too soon to make that call. We've got to look at new technology and whether there are other new technologies we should be investing in instead.
1: The government is being urged to lay out a clear plan on EVs as it mulls scrapping the clean car standards. Drive Electric says it's one of the only remaining policy levers for shifting the vehicle fleet onto electricity. Board Chair Kirsten Corson says clear government direction is needed as the transition to electric takes a long time.
4: If you think of a country like Norway, 99% of new car sales are electric. They started in 1990, but only 35% of their total fleet is electric.
1: That's news.
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1: Good afternoon. Welcome in. Enjoying today, team. Not that I don't enjoy most days, but you've got some great stuff coming in. Love to talk to you, remember. So 0800 3322 83. Still quite a bit to get through before the end of the show, including the passing of a British actor-comedian. I don't want to give away too much. You might have already heard about it, but it was a show in the 70s and I was far too young, but I still loved it. I'm talking about that. I want to talk about, I think they're called Ushies. Ushies, I think they are. I'm going to talk about that as well. And of course, anything else you would like to discuss. But first, the ACT Party released its backing hunters policy over the weekend, promising to give hunters a much bigger role in managing New Zealand's game animals and backcountry. ACT says hunters already contribute thousands of unpaid hours to conservation, and it's time they had a genuine seat at the table. The policy would shift a responsibility for managing game animals on conservation land from DOC to the Game Animal Council, while also improving hunting access and backing community groups maintaining backcountry huts. But Federated Farmers says while hunters do play an important role in conservation, giving them control over game animal populations creates a conflict of interest. It wants a coordinated approach involving hunters, but also farmers, DOC and conservation groups. Federated Farmers Pest Management spokesperson, also the Fed Farmers Meat and Wool Chair, is Richard Dawkins. And he joins us now. Richard, and he calls me now. Hello, Richard.
2: Hi, Leah. How's things?
1: Oh, good, my friend. Hey, look, thanks again. Appreciate your time. How does it currently work? Let's start there. Can you explain how game animals are managed at the moment? Who actually decides how many, say, deer, tar, and other animals should be?
2: Yeah, well, that's a really good question, Leah, and probably highlights why we do have pest issues in this country, and that coordination is very fragmented across the country. So you have multiple stakeholders, and they all sort of value these animals differently. So you have different targets, you have different lines of funding, no real collaboration, and you sort of end up in the mess we're in. So, look, to ACT's credit, they have come out with this backing hunters policy trying to drive better outcomes, and really important to note, we think three-quarters of it is really good stuff, but as you explained in your introduction there, just a wee bit of imbalance of power, we feel.
1: So ACT says hunters are one of New Zealand's biggest unpaid conservation workforces. Would you agree with that?
2: Oh, I'd certainly highlight the absolute power of work that recreational hunters put in. And to be clear, I mean, I'm a recreational hunter myself. Plenty of my friends are who come on the farm here. But the key issue here is that ACT wants the people who value these wild animals, you know, your recreational hunters, they want them to decide how many should remain.
1: Right.
2: And, you know, to us, that's a pretty obvious conflict of interest, right?
1: Yeah, because hunters will naturally want more animals to hunt while farmers often want fewer. Is that kind of, have I got it right?
2: Yeah, that's a really good summary, Leah, basically, And then, you know, some real environmental groups would like them eradicated completely, basically. So you have all sorts of stakeholders with viewpoints across the spectrum, and we just feel the Game Animal Council actually deciding, you know, setting the targets rather than just being consulted, it is probably just a step too far, right?
1: Because if we look at tar as an example, hunters love them, but also you've said that they can seriously damage fragile alpine environments. So again, that's your conflict of interest in there, Richard.
2: Yeah, and same with deer, really. You know, hunters value them, and farmers, you know, they'll do damage to fencing, they'll do damage to crop, to pasture, etc. So yeah, we just feel that good policy really should balance hunting values, but also, you know, those hunting values with the rights of neighbouring landowners, and also the environment as well, of course. And, you know, look, I mean, this is a two-page policy, right? And it's not regulation. So, I mean, potentially some of those issues can be worked through. But, I mean, the two fundamental issues is we do think there is a conflict there. You know, those who value those animals shouldn't be setting the targets themselves. Mm. And just operationally, Leah, like how this would actually work day to day. Yeah, when you've got all sorts of other species and all sorts of other programs that DOC currently manages, having the Game Animal Council sort of doing deer and then DOC doing everything else, there'd be a hell of a lot of bureaucracy there, which
1: ACT doesn't like.
2: Yeah, yeah.
1: Exactly. What about the Wapiti Foundation? Because ACT points to them as proof that hunters can successfully manage herds. I mean, why would that model not work across the rest of the country? Is that the Wapiti Foundation so different?
2: Yeah, and we actually highlighted that in our press release. It does make me wonder, Leah, how many people read the full press release when you're being rebutted with that. That's like the key context. Like, we think recreational hunters and commercial venison recovery and all those stakeholders, do a great job and they all play a role. And, yeah, the Wapiti Foundation is a clear example of that. But, I mean, that is an isolated area and a specific species. I mean, you know, DOC manages 8 to 8.5 million hectares here across, you know, many provinces, many different species, many different programs. So to say you can take, you know, a small example of a really effective program and roll that out nationally, that's not quite accurate, yeah.
1: And part of that problem too, just staying with DOC for a minute, I mean, they simply don't have resources, do they, to do everything that is expected of them?
2: Yeah, that's right. So the real problem nation is, sort of as I highlighted earlier, poor coordination, but also, yeah, certainly underinvestment. I believe DOC spends, you know, $3-5 million a year on goat and deer control.
1: Yeah.
2: And look, I mean, that's just not enough. And probably a key point we're really pushing, Leah, is we have the international visitor levy. It's projected to be about $200 million this year. And it was originally pitched and got over the line because it was supposed to be for conservation and tourism outcomes. Now, unfortunately, about 50% of that money, probably close to $100 million this year, is actually going into the general coffers of the government, not actually to tourism and conservation. So we're not actually saying, look, you should levy people more or tax people more. The international visitor levy is there, and the investment certainly can be put in through DOC.
1: That's definitely blown out. Quite disappointed about where they're putting that money. Because, you know, it started off at what, $35, then $70, and now it's $100. And now they're also, the government's also looking at putting levies on, you know, certain places around, like is it called the Cathedral Hole, or, you know, and some of the tracks, and, you know, there's some places around New Zealand that they want, you know, to start charging visitors to go and see, which they do overseas. You know, try walking around Venice. But they're already getting so many hundreds of millions from the international visitor levy. And I've spoken with Tama Pōtaka, a conservation minister, and I said, if you start doing that, I don't really have an issue with it, but where's that money going to go? And there was a little bit of a dance around where that was going to go. DOC was mentioned, but I'm not sure if it really was going all there. So we do have
2: issues. It just sort of goes into that consolidated fund. Yeah, and like you say, I think people would really embrace paying for those things if it said, hey, look, this will be $50 million a year for 10 years to get on wilding pines, or, you know, it'll triple the spend on feral deer and goat control. People would really get behind it. But like you say, when it goes into the consolidated account, and who knows really what happens, it is quite frustrating, isn't it?
1: As you said, you know, 3/4 of it, you are quite happy, actually. And generally speaking, Fed Farmers and ACT have found plenty of common ground, you know, in the past, like farming, property rights, regulation, cutting red tape. Can the two of you get on the same page over this policy? I mean, does it need a major rewrite or a little tweaking here and there?
2: Oh, look, I think farmers will always just fundamentally disagree that groups that inherently value animals and see them as a valued resource should be setting the targets. So, yeah, like, completely recognise hunters are part of the solution and really value the work they do. But when it comes to actually taking control and setting the targets, It really is a bridge too far for farmers. Yeah, and to your point, Leah, like, we potentially align on many issues with the ACT Party, but Federated Farmers, we treat every policy on its merit. So, I mean, the amount of calls and the dissatisfaction I heard about this policy, I mean, we're not going to hesitate to call it out, right?
1: Oh, fair call. Absolutely. Democracy at its best. And actually, before I let you go, Richard, I noticed there's a few, I know I live in the city, but I've got friends that are, you know, scattered around the country, seeing a few lambs. Are we in lambing at the moment?
2: Well, we are, and I'm currently in the middle of lambing myself. And so, yeah, I've got ewes and lambs to check and cattle to shift and stock trucks coming and ACT announcing silly policy as well. So it's a perfect storm.
1: Isn't it? And sorry, this is, yeah, you can yell out to me, Leah, townie, but isn't it a bit cold, Richard? Is this early? I always thought it was about August, September.
2: It does vary around the country. So further south, you have a longer winter and the pasture growth's a bit slower, so they won't be lambing just yet. But it's really about the quality of feeding for your livestock. So if you go too late, particularly in Marlborough, then that sheep really needs rocket fuel, needs high quality feed. All of a sudden you're into the summer, and sometimes summer the quality of the feed is like cardboard. So you need that lush green winter and spring growth to really feed the
1: lamb. So for the little lambies popping out at the moment, even though some are waking up at -3, they can handle it. They're tougher than we think.
2: Well, yeah, it's not like humans out there in the cold. They are very, very resilient animals.
1: Richard. I know they're not like humans.
2: I think a mature ewe is thermoneutral at 0 degrees, just with a couple of mils of wool on its back. So they're very good at regulating their temperature. Completely recognising young lambs aren't as resilient as a mature ewe, but with a good mother and a bit of shelter and a belly full of warm milk, the cold doesn't mind. They don't mind it too much.
1: Yeah. Fantastic. I'll let you get back to it then, Richard. You are a busy man, and I thank you for your time again. That's Richard Dawkins, Federated Farmers Pest Management spokesperson. He's also the chair of Meat and Wool. And as Kelly's pointed out, they're born with coats. I know lambs are born with coats. Townie, I'm just saying, you know, it's been absolutely freezing around the country this last week and a bit. And it's winter, I know. But, yeah, I've just had a friend of mine in Wairarapa was saying that, you know, he's seeing lots of lambs in the paddock he lives at rurally. And I just thought, and I said, was it cold this morning? He said, yeah, it was -3. And he said, the little lambies are out there. And I was like, oh, man. But as Richard said, you know, if the ewe is, she's a mature ewe, they're fine and they give the baby lots of milk and stick close to mummy, I'm sure you'll be all right. But dang, she's cold. Leah, $6 million to pay overseas visitors to eat at our top restaurants. Michelin awards, what a waste, says Dave Delaney. Dave, you and I had this text back and forth conversation when I was discussing the Michelin awards. You and I, we will just have to agree to disagree. I actually think it was wise money. It's only just happened. And I think we will see in the next 6 months to a year, couple of years down the line, these Michelin awards are going to bring people here. It might not be on your top of your list to go to these Michelin restaurants because a lot of them are very, very, very expensive. And that's fine. Don't have to. But I think $6 million is going to pay huge dividends. For foodies, I think the foodies will understand. You know, I've watched a lot of these Michelin chef documentaries and shows and that, and people travel around the world to eat at a Michelin star restaurant. And now that New Zealand, I reckon there will be people overseas going, now New Zealand's on the list. Another reason to go to beautiful New Zealand. Because we can go around these Michelin star restaurants. Nah, I think it's a great thing. It was a great thing. We can argue that the restaurant industry themselves could have paid for it, but, you know, $6 million. Anyway, we've talked about that one, haven't we? Leah, as your guest clearly stated, recreational hunters, including myself, execute restorative land management, repair huts, maintain tracks, using lead-free shot for game birds to safeguard waterways, balanced against the fact that all land grazing, wild mammals, all deer and goat species plus game birds were introduced. Non-indigenous species with no natural predators to control numbers. Their populations are out of control. They cause huge erosion, stripping trees and grasses. Doc are a bunch of sandal-wearing, yoga pants-wearing trans types. Yeah. Don't think much of Doc then, Sean? No, I get it. So who are you actually for? Do you think... Are you for what actor's saying or you're for what my guest just said? I don't know. It was very long. Name me the two Michelin restaurants that have already closed, says Dave. Dave's gone, yeah, right, two have closed already. Who are they? Text them in and I'll look it up. Because not only are you getting it confused, they handed out quite a few awards. There was actually over 100 awards handed out. They were like special mentions. But it was at 14 that got Michelin stars, I think. Who were the two that closed? I missed that memo. So I'd love to know who it was, please, if you can get that to me. And of course it doesn't help you pay your power bills. Jesus, Dave, what's wrong? Are you smoking the grass you're mowing? The money that goes out around this country, $6 million, you just, like I said, we have to agree to disagree. You can't see the value in it. I can see the value in it. So you're not going to win me over and I'm not going to win you over. So, Leah, people travel around the world to eat at a Michelin star restaurant. Really? Sounds like God's way of telling you you've got too much money, says Neil. Well, believe it or not, Neil, people do. People have private jets. People have a lot of money. Those are the people that the Greens don't like, that they're envious of. But yes, people do have a lot of money and they do travel around the world. And part of it is that they do like to eat at a Michelin star restaurant. So it is absolutely 100% true. And whether they've got too much money, well, that's not for us to judge. I say good on them. And if I had that money, I too would probably fly around the world and go to the best restaurants. You only live once. Or you can be an old curmudgeon and be upset about everything. All right, let's grab the break. We're back shortly on the platform.
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5: Now, I'm going to go back a bit to the beginning of the show where I was speaking with my guest, Ashley Church, market and political commentator. And one of our topics that we touched on was the Stuart Nash affair. Not an affair, he didn't have an affair, but, you know, we're talking about the text and the parental, you know the story. Anyway, he started talking about misogyny and what is misogynistic. You know, I said that is the word du jour at the moment that's been thrown around by the likes of, you know, Labour and Green and National. And I said, so if a man opens the door for you, for a lady, is that a misogynistic male? He thinks, and he said, well, nowadays I think it can be seen as that, which is, I think, is absolutely tragic. Like, my idea, if I was thinking a man was misogynistic, you know, this is a man that basically does not like women and does not think women should maybe, you know, hold jobs or anything, looks down on them, thinks, you know, to me that's a true misogynistic person. And someone had texted me saying, Lara, I got pulled up because I said at work my daughter showed some guys showed some guys by being able to jump start their car. I said, I'm so pleased she doesn't need a guy to do it. And, man, that offended so many people. Oh, so you were at work. You got put at work because I said at work that your daughter showed some guys that she could jump start a car. And all you said was, I'm so pleased she doesn't need a guy to do it. And that offended people? Do that make you misogynistic? Again, I'm realised maybe I don't understand what misogyny is. Because I don't, to me, that is not a misogynistic thing that you just said. Someone else had said, it's a shame that people just mistake misogyny for good manners or chivalry. You know, when was the last time you heard someone say, is chivalry dead? As I said earlier in the show, you know, when I was at this conference in Wellington over the weekend, all night, if I was walking to the door to go somewhere in the conference and a man was in front of me, he'd open the door and if he saw me, he'd hold the door open. And I thanked him. You know, I didn't say, oh, I'm a woman. You don't need to open the door for me. Thank you. And I do know some women have said that before. I actually wish my husband would open the car door for me when we go out, but he doesn't. But that's all right. I mean, sometimes he does if it's raining. Funnily enough, he does do it when we're getting into Ubers. So when the Uber pulls up, he opens the back door of the Uber for me to jump in and he goes around the other side. And I think that's just lovely. Doesn't do it with his car. I think I'm going to have to have a word with him about that. But I think that I want gentlemen, men to keep doing those things. I just think that's fantastic. Nick says, if that is misogynistic, then what is it called when I open a door for an elderly person? Yeah, I know, right? Or if you're on public transport, you know, and you give up your seat for an elderly person, that would be seen as fine. But if you stood up for a woman, is that misogynistic? I would hope that young men are still being taught, you know, by their parents, by their fathers and mothers, you know, how to be gentlemen still. I don't know how rare that is anymore, but that would, you know, if I had a son, boy, I would absolutely drill that into him that, you know, you open doors and you let them step in first into the lift and all that kind of stuff. I just think it is absolute manners, not misogynistic at all. Leo, I'm with you on the Michelin star restaurants. You know, you're going to eat, like, Dave's just going to just lose his mind. Rob says, Leo, I'm with you on the Michelin star restaurants. Australia doesn't have the scheme, so we're one up on them already. It's about time that New Zealand's restaurants got recognised on a global scale. Who cares who paid to get Michelin here? I'm happy our tax dollars helped. From ex-hospo, tragic Rob. Yep. I mean, that's money well spent rather than sending music into the Kauri Forest whale sounds. Of course, that was absolute shocking, that millions or whatever they spent. We do blow a lot of money in this country, but

His act is from Dave the Bricky. Yeah, when we wrapped up our conversation, we did, didn't we? We said that he was in New Zealand first. Sorry, Leah, but has your guest seen the list of achievements Trump has achieved? Sorry, he has a severe case of TDS for sure. More than 50% of Americans trust Trump, says Craig. Do they? Do they now? Is it up still at 50%? I don't know. I know they did at one stage. Leroy, I agree. Trump is a Muppet. And this is coming from an ex-Trump, another ex-Trump supporter. And then you get Ashley is the most sensible person that comes on the platform. Sorry, Leah, Ashley has got it wrong. I'm against mass migration from India. I've been happily married to an Indian lady and lived with her wider family for over 40 years. So how am I a racist? But I'm sick of people slandering people as racist. And then followed by, God, Ashley is such a good listen, bloody well said. So, you know, we've all got different thoughts. Leah, power companies in New Zealand make more money than when supply is short. It's in their interest to make a shortage. Plus, they will be guaranteed our firming power and the rest of us play Russian roulette with wind and solar. Yeah, thanks, Glenn. Sorry, I wanted to get to that one as well. Leah. Leah, did you see, by the way, the poo on the dance floor devil skin story made the Otago Daily Times today? Bah, you're welcome. Rob again. Hi, Leah. I feel that many farmers have contributed to the overpopulation of deer numbers. Some farmers have protected deer on their property because they liked to see them or shoot them when it suited, whilst deterring hunters from accessing public land behind their property. Next minute, we've seen a big increase in feral deer, particularly around farm and dock boundaries, and now they're complaining? Says Jay. Okay. Well, that's interesting. I'll take your word for that one, Jay, because, you know, I'm not living on a farm. I could see that happening. What's this one? That doesn't make... I'll give you that one. Sorry, and I'm shredding to myself. Oh, thanks, Sean. Leah, as a media legend, I don't know who you're talking about. Don't you deserve a red carpet being rolled out? For when? Oh, when I walk through doors? No. Good joke to play on your husband, yeah, I reckon. All right. Bit of sad news. I mentioned this earlier and I wanted to make sure I get to say it before we leave for the day. And only, I'm sure most of my listeners would have watched this program. There might be some of you that might be a bit young. But I see British actor, comedian and broadcaster Bill Oddie, best known to New Zealand audiences as a member of the 1970s comedy trio The Goodies. Goody, goody, yum, yum, has died at the age of 85. His agent, David Foster, confirmed his death to the BBC without revealing the cause. But The Goodies was, of course, a British comedy series that starred Bill, Tim Brooke Taylor, who I actually love Bill and Tim the most, and, oh, they were all good, and Graham Garden. It was a blend of slapstick, satire, music, visual gags. It ran for 9 seasons between 1970 and 1982 with 76 episodes. Now, I was born in the late 60s, but I loved The Goodies. So I was either watching them when I was really young, which seems like what my parents was. I mean, it wasn't rude. Or maybe they must have done reruns because my family loved The Goodies. In a statement, his agent said, "It is with deep sadness that I announce the passing of Bill Oddie, the country's best loved birder." Because you see, he also became a wildlife presenter and he loved birds. Bill was a multi-talented entertainer. As I said, wildlife presenter, broadcast comedian, writer, songwriter, musician and conservationist. Yet it was never fame that he valued. Instead, he encouraged us to respect and protect the environment. After The Goodies, Oddie became one of Britain's best-known wildlife broadcasters. Through the BBC, there were lots of series, including Birding with Bill Oddie and Springwatch. His death means that Scottish-born Graham Garden, who's 83, the youngest of The Goodies cast, is the last surviving member.

0: of the main cast. Tim Brooke Taylor died in April 2020. He was 79. He contracted COVID during the late stages of the pandemic. That's right. Oh, I remember that. The bearded Oddie was arguably the wildest member of the Goodies cast. He was known for his unpredictable antics and outspoken views. He wore bright T-shirts, while his cast members were often attired in dress jackets, in dress shirts, jackets and ties. He always looked really scruffy. I loved him. He also wrote the Goodies hit song, The Funky Gibbon, which reached number four in the UK charts in 1975. Now, I'm gutted because here at the platform, we're not allowed to play music because then we get pinged by YouTube because you've got to pay, you see. It's something called APRA, and we don't pay for the music. So, sadly, we will not be playing even the things. I wanted to even just play the theme of the Goodies because we all used to sing along to it at home. But anyway, so no, we can't play anything. But he was born in Northern England. Oddie grew up in Birmingham before attending Cambridge University, where he dabbled in comedy. In the 60s, he actually made a name for himself as a writer, working alongside John Cleese, Michael Palin and Terry Jones of Monty Python fame. It was as a writer that he met his future Goodies co-stars Brooke Taylor and Garden. And outside of the UK, the Goodies enjoyed popularity in New Zealand, Australia, Canada, South Africa, and actually to a lesser extent to the United States, in the United States. So they were played in the US. So, yeah, sad. Leah, yeah, I love the Goodies. It's a sad day. R.I.P. Oh, Leah, did you see? Oh, yes. Did you see the last Taupomir David Trewavis died this morning at the age of 63? Yes, I did, actually. I was going to mention that. I haven't. When was the last time I spoke with him? Yeah, so it seems to have been a bit of a. It's come as a surprise. Former longtime mayor of Taupo, David Trewavis, 63, died. He served the Taupo District Council for 24 years, 13 of which he did so as a mayor. Current Taupo mayor, John Fennell, gave tribute to Trewavis, saying he was a people person who always had a genuine interest in others. He did actually stand for re-election last year, but he did lose out to Fennell. He was widely respected within the district, but also in local government throughout New Zealand and nationally for his kindness, integrity and the effort he put into building relationships. Trewavis worked for Taupo, including the new airport terminal, the CBD redevelopment and a $3.5 million sports facility. So he did some good stuff. I actually text Christine Rankin, who, for those that follow the show, she is a regular on the show. She's a Taupo councillor. I was thinking to give her a buzz to see if she wanted to say anything, but I haven't heard back yet. It's probably, I'm not quite sure. Maybe she'll come on before the break. Who knows? Yeah, but he passed away suddenly. It doesn't say what he died of. Leah, some of the Goodies shows were filmed where I'm from. Sorry, but Bill Oddie was very rude to us kids, and the two others were great. Sharon, you met them, and he was rude to you. Oh, my gosh. Oh, well, maybe you got him on a bad day. Leah, the Goodies also wrote the Captain Pugwash song featuring Master Bates, Seaman Thanes and Roger the Cap'n Boy. No one blinked an eye. I watched it oblivious as a small child. Couldn't happen today. No, it couldn't, Dieter. Dave says it's scary when you know everyone who passes away, eh? Oh, my gosh, it is, isn't it? Yeah. Yeah, exactly. Leo, I always enjoy listening to you and Ashley, though I don't agree with him always. I think a lot of what he says is very informative and interesting. Do not stop having him on. I won't, as long as he wants to be here. Chris, good afternoon.
1: Oh, hi, I've got another great Goodie fact for you.
0: Oh, good, good, oh, good, goody, goody. What?
1: Goody, goody, yum, yum. Goody, goody, yum, yum. Jack White of the White Stripes is a huge fan of the Goodies, and their album Icky Thump was named after the episode about, which is one of the most famous episodes they did about, I think it was called Kung Fu Capers, and there was a Welsh martial art called Icky Thump, where they use like black pudding as a weapon. and they go around with these black sausages attacking people. Oh, it was like, it was so funny, eh? As a kid growing up in the 70s, that was just, it was so good.
0: I mean, I actually reminisced a little bit this morning, Chris, when I saw the announcement and realised we couldn't play any music, but I thought, well, maybe I could find, you know, a little snippet, you know, like Fawlty Towers has some great snippets that you can use on radio or you know, for our show, but they were very visual. And although, you had to watch what they were saying, they weren't, you couldn't just play back. I watched about four or five

0: Buddy, the other good ones, of course, I mentioned Fawlty Towers, but the Benny Hill Show, you know, Benny Hill, my goodness. The amount of, you know, nearly naked woman in his show that he chased around at the end of it. You know, boy, wouldn't he be misogynistic? I thought he was gay. Was Benny Hill gay? But then you watched his show and it was always like, you know, it was always, woohoo, running after women and having an affair. Very funny. I was trying to think of this today before I came on the show and it still hasn't popped into my head. What was the other 70s show that, there's no prize here, but I just can't remember the name. Was it? No, I wanted to say Sunshine. It wasn't that. You know, they were puppets. You know, there was a guy and I think there was a girl, a human, but they had puppets. One was a hippo and one was like a Zippy the Bear with Zippy with a zip on his mouth.
1: Was it the Magic Roundabout?
0: I know there was a Magic Roundabout.
1: I can see it. The Zippy.
0: I mean, it was, yeah, and he always used to talk. One of them talked really slow. And it was, I tell you what, the sexual innuendos in that program, and it was a children's program. Well, was it? Was it a children's program? Yeah, that was a 70s show that was just
1: hilarious. Just called Rainbow. There you go.
0: Rainbow.
1: I was thinking of another one.
0: Someone's come back with Rainbow. You got the synopsis there? Did it come up with who was the guy? There was a man that used to run it and he'd go, "Hi, everybody," and today, and they were all like, and then all the puppets were around him. Well, they say, it was so loopy, man. It was just out there. Jeffrey Bungle, George and Zippy. There we go. Jeffrey, that was it. Jeffrey who ran it. I tell you what, Rainbow was out there. It was probably one of the most. If you watched it now, I mean, we would crack up of a certain generation. We think it's hilarious. Oh, the young ones. Oh, Kelly, they would be themselves.
1: There is no humour or comedy like a British comedy. You just can't beat it, and especially from back in that era. But it's funny you say that, oh, you couldn't get away with that now. I even watch something as recentish as Friends, which was, you know, the height of that was the 90s. Yeah. And you watch it and you're like, oh, my God, I'm not offended, but holy moly. Like, you know, the character Chandler, for instance, or even Joey, they're very, you know, the womanizers and this sort of thing. The stuff they do and say and all that sort of thing, you're like, holy, you'd never get away with it nowadays. But back then, hilarious. Same thing as you go back a couple of years to this era. And
0: I was
1: like
0: going to say, that's sad to me because that proves how far we have gone the other way so quickly and saying, oh, you can't say that anymore. And you're like, are you serious? Like Friends? But you are right. I think I saw Friends what was his real name? Chandler's real name?
1: Oh, Matthew Perry.
0: When Matthew Perry died and then, all these stories came out and then everyone was reminiscing bits of Friends snippets.

0: going back 20 years, 25 years, with David Williams.
1: Oh, and, yes.
0: Yes. And
1: Matt Lucas.
0: And Matt Lucas. And they had a skit show.
1: Little Britain.
0: And I tell you what, to this day, there's two parts to this. To this day, I don't think there's anything funnier than Little Britain. Little Britain, to me, was just my humour. Like, that was, we bought, this is, well, maybe it was longer than 20 years ago, because we bought their series on DVD.
1: Ooh, you were a rich person to buy a box set, golly.
0: So we had a box set on DVD of Little Britain.
1: Oh, that one.
0: Because I'm a lady.
1: What, a little bit of cake, a little bit of dust. Tag. Oh, that's so good. Yeah.
0: And the one that when they, what was her name? She dressed up in a fat suit. They were always naked running around. And he was black and she was, it was just, I was in tears. I pretty much like,

0: liked every single character. I had some favourites. Now, that was... So we loved it. Here's where I'm upset. Both of them later apologised for it.
1: I hate it when they do that. They also took them off of Netflix and that sort of thing.
0: They took it off Netflix. Yes. They BBC stopped the reruns.
1: Well, they've turned woke now, haven't they?
0: And they turned... And then David and the other one.
1: The other one.
0: Oh, I'm the only gay in the village. That was the only other one. They both... And they apologised for it.
1: Yeah.
0: I was just absolutely angry, gutted. Like, don't apologise. It was fantastic. It was...
1: There was a similar show that not a lot of people have know about in this country for some reason, and it was called The League of Gentlemen. They were a quad of comedians, and four of them wrote, but three of them were the actors, and they played most of the characters in this town that they'd created. And it was called The League of Gentlemen. And, it's the most darkest, most blackest, most stupidest humour, just like Little Britain, very offensive, but not kind of trying to be, just taking the pee, you know, that sort of stuff. And they got banned off of Netflix. I think they got yoinked off of it pretty quick, but they've never apologised. They're like, stop, you guys. This is what we do, and this is how we got our, you know, our following and stuff. And so that's what I like about them. But yeah, it's such a shame with the Little Britain people, eh? Because as you say, this is the funniest.
0: I loved it. What was my last one was when David Williams dressed as a woman. He always liked to dress as a woman. Apparently he likes it. And remember, he's quite posh. And then his daughter comes home with a partner of another colour. Oh, remember, and he eats, he goes, oh, and I've made you, from my home country, I've made you this cake. Remember, and everything, he was obviously very racist. And every time he'd take a bite of whatever, he'd throw up, he'd go, whoop.
1: I don't remember. I didn't see all of it.
0: It's like one of the characters is so...
1: There's also the one with the lady, and she's teaching computers or whatever, and there's an Indian lady, and she's saying, all right, everyone, you know, throw out suggestions of what we're going to have for dinner tonight. And people are saying, oh, shepherd's pie, and, oh, you know, this. And then this Indian lady says, fish and chips. And she's going, I'm sorry, what? And she's like, fish and chips? And I can't hear. What is she saying? And it's so racist.
0: Right.
1: It is so
0: funny. I know. And he's going, that's right. And then she's sitting at the front going, I'm sorry, I can't hear you. I can't understand you. What are you saying?
1: She's like, fish and chips.
0: No, sorry, love. I can speak English. I don't know what he's saying. I mean, it's terrible. Look at this one. Like, we're like massacring, and it was, well, I am, and it was so funny. Anywho.
1: We're all going to hell, so,
0: yeah. Yeah, don't apologise. They really are so disappointed. Not that...
1: Black Books. Yes.
0: Hi, ladies. I highly recommend Black Books, a drunk Irishman who owns a bookstore. It's brilliant. Monique, not only do we know about it, again, my husband and I have watched the whole series... probably three, four times.
1: Bill Bailey is a genius. I've seen
0: Bill
1: him
0: Bailey
1: live.
0: Is an we've seen Bill Bailey. I saw Dylan Moran live, who of course is the drunk Irishman. He came to New Zealand and we bought tickets straight away. He was funny. He was a bit, obviously he wasn't Black Box, but so I've seen him. That is one of the best. Yeah, we watched it this year, Kelly. It was on, I think you can get it on TVNZ Demand.
1: Oh, okay.
0: Because we've definitely watched it again this year. It was hilarious. Leah, Zippy and Hippo was Rainbow, not Magic Roundabout. Yeah, thanks, Dave. I know I got it. Yep,
1: that was
0: right.
1: Me.
0: Yep, that's right. Do you girls know who Mickey Flanagan is? My most fave ever comedy. So inappropriate, says Karen. I do.
1: No,
0: don't know that one either.
1: Sounds crazy with Mickey.
0: Mickey Flanagan. Yes, we got that one text. I'm the only gay in the village, which was from Little Britain. Now, my husband, well, if he hears that, says, were you trying to do a Welsh accent?
1: Yeah.
0: I thought I was. How about the Good Life team with Margot, George and Mildred? They were. That was another winner. I did enjoy the Good Life. I thought that was, it was comedy, but it was clean comedy. And I thought, I really enjoyed it. It was no Little Britain, but it was good. Leah, the Goodies were masters of intelligent and parody comedy. A series of history parodies when they were in ancient Rome being fed to the hamsters due to no lines in the arena. Very politically incorrect and could not be broadcast today. Also, they did a black and white minstrel parody. very subject is mocked. No, Benny Hill wasn't gay. had a long-term female partner of 30 years before he died. I don't know why. I thought he did camp up his quite a few of his characters were quite camp, but I thought. But then he always chased half-naked women around. Leah's spinning image was a puppet show too. Thanks, Sean, just to remind me. And the good text, by the way, thank you. More coming through for Zippy, Bungle, George and Jeffrey, the presenter. And Leah and K-Force, that's you, K-Force.
1: Oh, that's me. That's good.
0: That's you. There was a song by a comedic parody band, The Baron Knights, in the 70s called Chop Suey. Yes. Hard to describe. Watch it on YouTube. Could never release it today. And that's the thing. You just, you know, those were good old days. You just can't do it anymore. Can't do it anymore. But nice to reminisce. And yes, sad to hear of Bill Oddie passing away. This is where it all started. Oh, Last of the Summer Wine. Okay.
1: Classic.
0: Yeah, did you like that?
1: I loved that. I only loved it because my dad would watch it. And it was like, you know, that theme tune. And it was like, I don't know, it was something sort of...
0: Reminds you of your dad.
1: It does. Yeah. Like, he's, you know, it's after the, or just after the news, I think it was, and Mum was cooking dinner. It's just like a good childhood nice memory memories. Of mine in the lounge, yeah. Dad watching that and cracking up at it. It was great.
0: Oh, nice. And actually, we'll leave it with maybe my favourite, besides Little Britain. Paulie has said the Kenny Everett video show.
1: Yes.
0: Oh, my gosh. Yes, you know why we loved it? Because my sister is called Deidre, one of my sisters. Uh-huh. And remember, it was Sid Snotty coming and go, me and my girlfriend Deidre were down at the boozle the other day, and I said, Deidre. And so that was just the biggest. And then he would boozle the other day, and I said, Deidre. And so that was just the biggest. And then he would dress as like a Dolly Parton with a big fake chest on. And at the very end of his conversation, remember he'd throw his legs open and do a Sharon Stone, cross his legs and go, but it was all done in the best possible taste. I loved Kenny Everett. What a way to end it. What a way to end it.
1: Mary Hinge, that's all I'll say. Okay.
0: And on that note, thank you, Kelly. What a nice way to end the show. We are back tomorrow. We're doing the earlier show. We'll see you at 10 in the morning. Please do join us live. Until then, look after yourselves. We'll catch you soon on the platform. Mary Hinge.
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8: Before an election, everyone's got an opinion. 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
1: In this update, Japan has been hit with a large earthquake. Several people are trapped inside a shopping centre after the quake hit the southwest of the country this evening. The 6.8 quake hit just after 7:30 our time and was 10 kilometres deep. Local media report a shopping complex's second floor collapsed in the town of Kashima, leaving many people trapped inside. At least 50 people have been injured in the Kyushu area, with train services suspended and electricity cut off for thousands of homes. Labour is set to get more details of the government's planned social media ban this week. Labour MP Reuben Davidson claims he's seen a draft of the bill for prohibiting social media to under-16s in person, but was unable to get a copy from the Education Minister's office. It's understood National is talking with Labour on supporting the ban. Erica Stanford says Labour MPs will be briefed on the matter on Thursday, but says there are legal reasons why she's unable to send copies of the bill.
2: I've played this with a very straight bat, and I've offered multiple briefings. I've been really open and said to them, as many people want to see the bill, we'll accommodate that.
1: Labour leader Chris Hipkins is not fully committing to replacing the Navy's frigates when they're retired. He says there are questions which need to be considered and claims lots has changed since the coalition last year confirmed the Defence Capability Plan. The plan includes $12 billion of spending over 4 years. Hipkins says it's debatable whether frigates will be the best way to support our defence needs given drone technology.
3: I think it's too soon to make that call. We've got to look at new technology and whether there are other new technologies we should be investing in instead.
1: The government is being urged to lay out a clear plan on EVs as it mulls scrapping the clean car standards. Drive Electric says it's one of the only remaining policy levers for shifting the vehicle fleet onto electricity. Board Chair Kirsten Corson says clear government direction is needed as the transition to electric takes a long time.
4: If you think of a country like Norway, 99% of new car sales are electric. They started in 1990, but only 35% of their total fleet is electric.
1: That's news.
0: Facts. Dialogue. Honest conversation. Vital elements in a functioning democracy.
5: I have a dream.
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Good morning. It is Tuesday. We have a great show lined up for you. Winston Peters joins us live at 7:30. Finally, Chris Luxon takes a position on something. He won't do a deal with the Opportunity Party, but Kule Wong isn't getting the message that he's just not that into her. And Jelaine Heather, a big brouhaha involving the Free Speech Union, the lefty journalist at The Post, and the Health Minister, Simeon Brown, will get right into that at 8:30 this morning as well. All right, a very good morning to you all. Gosh, I had a busy day yesterday. Though he didn't thank me for it. I did 2 hours of Michael's show because, look, I'm going to tell you what, honestly, Michael doesn't know how to read because, look, I'm going to tell you what, honestly, Michael doesn't know how to reset a circuit breaker in his own house. So the electricity to his studio wasn't a failure of any of our gear. It was that a circuit breaker tripped in Michael's house and he couldn't go and look at his switchboard and switch it back. That's okay, Michael. That's okay. We spent thousands of dollars sending someone around there to flick the circuit breaker back. No. Look, it worked out and

0: probably needed a break. He's not well, but he is back today. Michael, he's away Wednesday, he's away Friday. Leah will move up to the 10-1 slot. Wow, I was amazed at that news bulletin this morning, and it's making me reconsider whether or not we continue to take news bulletins from that source. They missed, and I had a busy day because I do the extra 2 hours, so 5 hours on air, do a little bit of admin, and then I'm down at Parliament at 3 o'clock for the post-Prime Ministerial press conference, which proved rather eventful. Cheering off on the camera, guys. Yes, we are working on that. Josh is on his way to sort out the cameras. Thank you. I know you can still hear us. And that may have something to do with the switchover from yesterday with Michael and the issues we had there. But I had a busy day. Why? Well, hang on. Actually, let's just check that we are recording the cameras. Could I just ask you, Bella? Bella, you're seeing me on the camera. We're just not doing the switching for broadcast. So we've got it in the system. That's all right. Otherwise, I might as well just go and have a cup of coffee. All right, so I go down to Parliament and for the post-Cabinet press conference. And remarkably, I've got to say, I was stunned to see the Prime Minister, Chris Luxon, come out with Nicola Willis. And from a national government that supposedly is economically prudent, the best pitch they had for us yesterday was, look at how much money we're giving away through Working for Families, and we're going to keep giving money away for the fuel, cost of living type fuel subsidy. The fuel thing I'm with. The fuel thing I can understand. The cameras are back, by the way. The fuel thing I can understand. But I think the last thing most New Zealanders want you to tell us, Mr. Luxon and Mr. Willis, is how you are making more and more people more and more dependent on welfare. You were talking about Working for Families and the credit for early childhood education. I'm sorry. I want a government that is building an economy where people don't need to be welfare beneficiaries, where they can decide what to do with their own money. But in some ways, and I didn't mean to throw a dog a bone, I asked, well, towards the end of the press conference, which I've got to say up to that point was rather unimpressive, and there was another story that was bubbling around we're going to get to later in the program. But I thought there's been a big elephant in the middle of the room, hasn't there? Opportunity saying they're a centre party. Now, ACT, we had Simon O'Connor on last week. They're not going with them. They're not going to do a deal with Opportunity. Given that Opportunity are like the blood rivals of New Zealand First, and we're going to talk to Winston Peters after 7:30, that's not going to happen. So the only way they could say they were centre, wouldn't it, would be if National was going to do a deal with them. So I thought it was about time that someone... Well, have a listen to what happened in the press conference.
1: I just want to follow on from your comments about yes, Sipkins and who he might coalesce with.
2: Yes.
1: You mentioned Opportunity. Could you also coalesce with the Opportunity Party?
2: We wouldn't be in business with people who want to increase taxes.
1: You won't coalesce with them?
2: Very strong position, yeah. I mean, if you know, we don't want to do business with parties who want to increase taxes.
1: Opportunity is a vote for Labour or for the Left?
2: Yeah, it is. It's a vote for Labour and the Greens because essentially at the moment, and I look at their policies, you've got a universal basic income that wants to make every New Zealander a beneficiary. You've got a land tax sitting there that actually is you know, going to be massive. And you know, what we've seen on the other side, you know, what is it? Wealth tax, I've lost track. Capital gains tax.
1: Public and they say they could go either way.
2: Well, I've been saying when people ask, I mean, our view is, I gave a view at the beginning of this year. I said, the parties in Parliament, the six of us that are here, who I could and couldn't work with. One of the criteria is when you want to spend more, tax more, borrow more, we ain't doing business with you.
1: So
2: and when I look at the top policies as I see them today, and in a very cursory glance, it looks like they just want to increase taxes.
3: You won't go into a governing arrangement with the Opportunity Party.
2: Well, I'm just saying to you, they want to increase taxes. We're a party of low tax. It wouldn't be surprising to any of you to say we don't think we want to do business with them. We wouldn't be working with them.
4: So you would not accept their confidence in a confidence supply agreement. This is a Chevenier statement. They're not.
2: All right. I think we're done, team, because you're talking hypotheticals. We've got quite a long way to go to November 7th.
0: So then the Prime Minister kind of ran out of the room.
4: You asked Hipkins to have a hypothetical in New Zealand.
0: Yeah.
2: Sorry?
0: Yeah, so that was it. So I asked the question and I got an unambiguous answer. No. The National Party will not talk to the Opportunity Party after the election, which makes their whole carefully constructed lie that they're a centrist party somewhat collapse. Now, firstly, I want to talk about the reaction of the mainstream media journalist in the room when I stuck that on Luxon and got him finally to take a position on something. Walked out and they said, oh, that wasn't a definite no. Oh, no, he's left himself lots of wiggle room there. Why? Because the mainstream media saw that statement by Luxon as robbing them of the narrative they are pushing to get rid of the coalition government. Because if ACT truly is a party of the left, which it is, and now most definitely is, if Opportunity is a party of the left, if a vote for Opportunity is a vote for Labor, then it's much more difficult for Opportunity to con a few centrist or right-wing voters over to vote for it. Right? 2%, I think something like 25% of its support was coming from National Party voters who might have thought that Opportunity could be nice and do a deal with National. It can't. It's not on the table. And the journalists were so upset that I'd pushed the point that they were trying to say it wasn't a no. To the point where Henry Cook from, I think, Stuff, contacted the Prime Minister's office and said, is that a no? They said, yes, that is a formal no to any deal with the Opportunity Party. So in some ways, I guess, it is good that we know really where they stand. I don't know if Luxon intended to make that statement yesterday. It was in response to a question from me. My job is to ask questions that I think are pertinent to New Zealanders. And I did, and that's the answer I got. And it changes the game for the election. It changes the game for the Opportunity Party. It means that deal that they might do in Mount Albert with the Labor Party to get rid of Helen White and put Kew Lay Wong, the Timu party leader for the Opportunity, in office, that looks more likely and more necessary. I want your response to that. And I'm also going to put out an invitation to Kew Lay Wong, or what's his name? Daniel Ibb. Who are the leader and unelected, well, not democratically appointed leader and deputy leader of the Opportunity Party. I'm going to read to you, actually, I'll do that after the break. I'm going to read to you the letter I got from Q Lay last night. They say, oh, no, it's all on. No, it's not. For you being a party of the centre, it's all over. It is all over. I'll explain why after the break.
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1: All right, more then on what I think is the big political story of the week. National completely ruling out opportunity under any circumstances, basically exposing the lie that opportunity in its current guise is anything more than a designer branch of the Labour Party designed to take votes off the Green and gullible right-wing voters or soft national voters. That's over. That charade is over. But oh, no. I don't think Kew Lay Wong, who, don't forget, got the job, wasn't elected or anything as the leader of the Opportunity Party. She got the job off a job seeker ad and has never stood or been elected to anything in her life, as far as we know. She sent a letter to all the, a key order letter to all the people on the top mailing list last night. Today, Christopher Luxon ruled out working with Opportunity after what he described as a cursory glance at our policies. That's the kind of old politics New Zealanders are tired of, despite the fact that he's polling at 31%, his party, or 30%, and you're polling at 4.5%. The challenges facing our country are too serious for political leaders to dismiss ideas without properly considering them, or to divide every party and policy into left-wing or right-wing boxes, says Kew Lay Wong. Well, you know what I've discovered in recent years? People who say the old left-right politics are gone are generally leftist politicians who want to con right-wing people into voting for them. That's what I say about that. Opportunity is offering a different approach. Not that different. You're a lot like Labor. For instance, you won't come on the platform because you don't like being asked tough questions. We will leave ideology at the door, judge ideas on their merits, and work constructively with parties across the political spectrum. Well, you can't, Kewlay, because a whole part of the political spectrum wants nothing to do with you. We are focused on building the next economy. What about fixing the one we've got? One that invests in innovation, protects nature, and creates opportunities for people building New Zealand's future. Our door remains open to all parties, including National. We believe political parties should be prepared to listen, engage, and find common ground. I like you listen and engage with the platform. Where you got snitty at us when we started asking questions about you. Oh, that's listening and engaging, isn't it? Even when they don't agree on everything. That kind of politics won't happen by itself. It will take thousands of New Zealanders standing up and demanding something better. Volunteer with Opportunity and help us put an end to divisive tribal politics. Well, that's what you're practicing. And as I say, your attitude towards the platform is exactly the same attitude as the Labour Party and the Green Party and the Māori Party. So finally, the charade is over. And we can see Opportunity for essentially being a rump wing of the Labour Party, a designer party run by a former cabinet minister, Ian Lees-Galloway, with no democratic elections for its leaders, and just pushing woke. And, he doesn't need my... Chris Luxon said where National stands, not before time. I'm waiting for an official statement from ACT, but I imagine I know what that will say. And I'll ask Winston Peters. So the battle lines are drawn. That means the election come November 7th is between two groups. And it is very clear the groups that it's between. You are voting for centre-right. If you vote for ACT, New Zealand First or National, you're voting for a continuation in one form or other of the current coalition. Any vote for the Māori Party, for Opportunity Party, for the Green Party, and for Labour is a vote for a change of government. A vote for Opportunity is a vote for Labour. A vote for Greens is a vote for Labour. A vote for the Party Māori is a vote for Labour. There we go. We know the choice. Yes, there is a left-right divide, Kewlay, as much as you want to con New Zealanders into thinking there isn't. And now, thank God, we know exactly where it is. I'm interested in your reaction to this. Everyone's going back to calling them Top. They have tried to change their name, which was a dumb move. Opportunity, they now call themselves. Well, they call themselves a lot of things, don't they? But we might see them a different way. We've texted Kulay and Daniel Ebbs and we've said, could you at least reply in the yes or no? Anything back from them? No, amazing. Amazing. Well, we can't ring Daniel. He'd be too busy. He won't have gone to bed now because he doesn't have breakfast till 8:30. Sean, remember that promo of yours mocking Fleur re-conservatives in the union? That's like top leadership. Centre, yeah, right. What about what garbage from top? This stuff is for useful idiots. The Wong hypocritical contradiction release a fantasy. Dave, that's weird. Oh, QD Wong. The Wong is hypocritical contradiction releases a fantasy. Yeah, Kulay Wong's got to realise that Chris Luxon just isn't that into it. And now it's getting creepy. It's getting a little bit stalky by the Opportunity Party, in my opinion. Top opportunity or bottom feeder party, says Roger. Sean, you seem very testy with the Opportunity Party. You sound like you're running scared and it's a joy to watch. John, the woke lefty. John, given that I'm not really invested in the outcome of the election because I'm a reporter and a journalist and I'm unbiased, I'm not running scared from anything. I'm having fun doing my job and purveying the truth, John, the truth to people who will make their own decision on their own cognizance come election day. All right? There you go, John. And I know that the left will be wailing that their cunning little plan to sneak the Opportunity Party in under a false flag. And I'll tell you what, the journalists were almost crying. They couldn't believe what I'd done last night in the press conference. So, well, hang on. That was how we were going to get rid of the government, by fooling people that Opportunity could go both ways. And they really didn't want to admit that it was true. So they were running around going back to Luxon's office. Oh, that was a maybe, wasn't it? That was... You heard the clip. They said, oh, that was a maybe. That wasn't a definite. Would you have called that a maybe, Bella?
2: No.
1: No, pretty much.
2: He was pretty... And it's not often that he takes a firm stance on something, but...
1: There you go.
2: Sounded pretty clear to me.
1: Yeah. Opportunity, more like Psy Opportunity. There's such a fabrication, says Michael. The name of the email campaign that they sent out was called Luxon Rule Out. So I do think they got the message. Yeah, they do. They have. Sean, I love growing up in Kandala back in the 80s. These days, I feel it is a stronghold for people like Kulay Wong and her ilk, says Andrew. Can I be honest? I've never liked Kandala. It's a hell of a place to get to.
2: It's lovely. I love Kandala.
1: It's up in the gorse-covered hills.
2: Okay, well,
1: it gets misty. It's bloody difficult to get through. You've got to drive up a hill.
2: Yeah.
1: It's got no outlook unless you're on top of one of the ridges looking out over the harbour. And it's just, I don't know, it's like friggin' Karori, the gateway to Makra. I'm sorry.
2: Karori's way flatter than Kandala.
1: I just feel trapped in Kandala.
2: I actually went to a pub in Kandala for dinner on Saturday.
1: What was it called?
2: It was called Kandala Trading Company.
1: Oh, yeah. And it was okay.
2: It was very good, actually. I got pork belly. I'd recommend.
1: Okay. You get it free next time with that sort of bloody promo, Bella. Thank you. Anyway, Kandala, our hotspot weather location. Ring in if you've got a thought about the Opportunity Party, and I'd love to hear from you. If you were thinking of voting Opportunity Party to make, National a bit better, and now you realise you've been conned. Reason not to like Kandala, Chris Finlayson lives there. Mount Albert is marginal. The right needs to work together so as not to split the vote there. I think you might see Helen White suddenly becoming the most popular MP amongst her opponents. I think ACT will tell their people to vote for Helen White in Mount Albert. And I think, gosh, Mr. Peters is looking different. And I also think that National, if they were smart, I don't know, maybe she'll split the boat. Remember, Bella, Sean drives a Range Rover. They don't like going up hills. Oh, Nick. I hate Kandala. It's dark, cold and depressing. Come on. Kandala to Johnsonville,
2: a fall from grace.
1: Yeah, that's out of purgatory into hell. How do you spell Kendala? Khandallah? Vote top, Rick and Neil, the young ones. Dave, I can squeeze you in. Dave, how are you, mate?
3: Yeah, good, Sean. Hey, man, you hit the nail on the hammer this morning, brother. It just blows me away that the left feel it's their right to use a method of blatantly lying to the public to trick us and to believe it, you know.
1: The journalist was so funny yesterday, and like Charlie Henry Cook, this lefty journalist from Stuff, saying, "Oh, the door's still open," says Q Lay Wong. No, it's not. The door has been firmly shut, and next move is to tell her to get off the front step and get off the property.
3: This is why you will arise, Sir Plunkett, one day, Sean, because you're having an effect. I've never had such a bad reception on the app this morning. I had to go over to the website. Oh. It's really hard to believe, not to believe that. Somebody is not tampering with...
1: Can I tell you, we're getting close. What sort of device are you on?
3: I'm on Android
1: phone, okay, and that's where you got the problems. The website's working, and we're going to have a fix for you bloody soon. We're working on it, Dave. I thank you so much for your patience.
3: I just put up with it, you know? Just put up with it and do what I have to do. But I'm just saying to you, it's just really hard. I mean, why would it be so bad? This morning was the worst it's ever been when you were coming across with those key points, you know? And it's just really hard not to believe that somebody's not playing silly buggers here, you know?
1: Dave, thank you very much indeed.
3: Well, mate.
1: Cheers. I'll tell you what. Can we do that, Bella? We'll just do the weather. I'm so pissed off with our news service today from News Talk ZB. So we just scrap the news and we'll just do the weather and do the ads around the weather because they couldn't even be bothered running that Opportunity Party story in the ZB Bulletin at 7. So screw them. Let's go to the weather, and then we'll talk to Mr. Peters, who is eagerly standing by in his office. All right, because he was standing by, and because the news bulletin missed out a whole lot of really important stories this morning, I thought we'd just go straight to the Minister of Foreign Affairs and the leader of the New Zealand First Party, Mr. Winston Peters, who joins us from his office. Mr. Peters, good morning to you. Thank you for joining us.
4: Good morning.
1: Boy, you would have been glad you were out of the country last week, wouldn't you?
4: No, I wasn't glad I was out of the country, but we had to handle it, and we did. We got all the information, we made a decision, and that matter's behind us.
1: Yeah, and so you're moving on from that. I hear you loud and clear on that. One thing that's come up foreign affairs-wise, or two issues I want to cover off first with you in regards to your portfolio, and while it's not, you're not the trade minister, this reimposition of these 12.5% tariffs by the Americans, supposedly because we've got some problem with child labour laws, I'm sure most New Zealanders feel fairly aggrieved by that. Why have the Americans done that to us when we appear to be their friend?
4: Well, they did the same to Australia as well, and nearly every other country in the same band as us. So we actually were... pleased we didn't get to 15% or 20% or 25%. And also our trade's increased quite markedly with the United States in the last few years and in fact, the last few months. So overall, it's what happened and we've got no control over it. It's was 10, it's 12.5. And, you know, the best thing we can do is accept what we can't change.
1: Okay. Look, interesting too, you mentioned that and I was going to ask about that for clarification. This isn't a new 12.5% tariff. It's a going from 10 to 12.5% on those areas that are tariffed. So it's not, it's not as impactful. And it's been reported, it could be maybe misreported. So it looks like a new 12.5% tariff when it's not.
4: Well, don't forget it was initially at 25% for us. This is a far better situation than we originally contemplated. But, you know, you'll have all the controversy and all the conversation you like, but we're not going to change things. So best to knuckle down and accept it and do our best to improve and add value to all of our exports and proceed that way.
1: All right. Look, the other issue that I noticed mainstream media were keen to make or are keen to make a big deal over, and, of course, Helen Clark had to comment on it the other day, which is why the mainstream media are all over it, is that New Zealand abstained from a vote for the reappointment of the United Nations High Commissioner for Human Rights Commissioner, actually, was it? Or human, yeah, for something. Some guy at the UN was getting reappointed. He looked pretty woke from his track record, and we abstained from the vote to reappoint him, which Helen Clark said made her ashamed to be a New Zealander. Prime Minister asked about this yesterday. He said it, that was a question for you. Why did we abstain?
4: Well, we abstained because we don't approve of his continuance in the role. In that context, we just said, well, if that's what you want, go ahead. But among these institutions, there are sort of decisions that are being made by many other countries. And we just said, in our case, the answer is we're going to abstain. Mm. We don't endorse it.
1: What don't you like about him? What don't we like about him?
4: Well, I'm not going to mention that on this program, if you don't mind me saying so. That's what I should make obvious to my colleagues in the United Nations when we're in those sorts of discussions, which I have done. That's the reason I went to the United Nations and made that speech about the institution itself. And that's not for the first time. The need to reform itself. And so, you know, the very idea that just because, as Helen Clark suggests, these people have been appointed, they're doing their job properly. No, no, no. Just like the World Health Organization, who decided they were going to tell us what to do and decide what a pandemic would look like, whether the people in New Zealand or the New Zealand government had the decision, they just decided to bypass that. Well, we changed that, all that as well.
5: Yeah.
4: So, you know, with the great respect to Helen, the last time you got a briefing was 19 years ago.
5: Yeah.
4: You know, you weren't the Prime Minister. You're not the Prime Minister any longer. And frankly, you do not dignify your memory with this sort of behaviour.
1: Well, Mr. Peters, that sort of knocked me back a bit because all the coverage I'd read suggested that this had been a decision made independently by Foreign Affairs without reference to the government, and that's the question the mainstream media were asking of the Prime Minister yesterday. You're telling
4: us... Well, that's amazing. Well, that's astonishing because you're the first person to ask me.
1: Well, I thought you'd be the right person to ask, Winston.
4: Yes, I know, but what about the other media colleagues? They've not asked me a question about this. They've asked anybody who doesn't know what the answer is.
1: Yeah. Okay, so we made a deliberate decision not to support the reappointment of this guy because we don't think he's progress or he represents genuine, decent reform at the UN.
4: Well, you know, that's the answer to the question.
1: Yeah. Thank you very much for the answer. It's so simple, this journalism thing, when you just go back to the basics, isn't it?
4: It's so simple. And it's so simple until you decide as a journalist you'll eliminate the politician and you'll give all the political answers yourself.
1: Yeah.
4: I'm doing another program.
1: Look,
4: I just listened to the Morning Report. I just listened to the Morning Report. I couldn't believe the bulldozer was here.
1: What were they on about this morning? Were they trying to say that the Opportunity Party's...
4: This person was giving his views about how the political framework's going to be happening in the next few months and this party doing this, and I thought myself, listen, sunshine, you don't know what day it is when it comes to political organisation. But nevertheless,
1: let's get into that.
4: On the taxpayers' broke, they're back going broke. There they are saying what they feel like.
1: Yeah. All right, let's get into a question I asked the Prime Minister yesterday. It was, would you do a deal with the Opportunity Party? And boy, the answer was very definite no, even though the other journalist there said, oh, come on, that was a maybe, wasn't it? Well, it wasn't a maybe. It was no, we're not dealing with Opportunity.
4: You're talking about the Prime Minister's comment yesterday. I'm not interested in that. Ask me, I'll lead with a party called New Zealand First.
1: Yeah, no, and what I'm going to ask you is, what is New Zealand's first position? Could you do a deal with Opportunity post-election, or you're going to wait and see how the cards fall?
4: This is the Opportunity Cost Party. It's not Opportunity's party. It's a bunch of racists, for a start. They believe in a Maori upper house. They don't believe that there is such a thing as a woman. They're communist in the extreme. This is an appalling situation to develop here. And the answer is definitely, definitely, profoundly no.
1: Okay. So...
4: Because they're not going to be actually... Here's the meal point. I'll give you that all my experience in politics. They're not going to be standing come election day. That's the charade that's going on now.
1: Oh, unless they do a deal in Mount Albert, unless they manage to pull off some arrangement with Labor in Mount Albert, then they wouldn't have to get to 5%. You throw Helen White under the bus, the elite
4: Labor
1: gets...
4: Is not gonna...
1: What was
4: Look,
1: that?
4: Labor, last time Labor did a deal of that nature, it was for the Coromandel with the Greens Party. And how long did that last? They walked out on them within 3 years.
1: Yeah, but it worked, Mr. Peters. It got the Greens in.
4: Well, it didn't work for Labor eventually.
1: Yeah, okay. But it would seem to me you've said no. Finally, the Prime Minister's taken a position on something and he said no. ACT think no, and I'm expecting a statement from them today. So really, in some ways, it's quite helpful for voters that we now know there are two blocks. There are two blocks. Everyone's saying there's no left or right in politics. But there are two blocks, call them left or right. There's you guys, National and ACT, and there's the Māori Party, the Greens, the Opportunity Party and Labor. And that's it, right?
4: No. This is an MMP environment, has been since even before the MMP came in 1996. There's a block on the left, there's a block on the right, and there's common sense in the middle. A practical party.
1: Yeah, but you said you won't go with Labour, Winston.
4: Look, I've made it very, very clear. It doesn't mean make us a bloc. It means that we're not going to be dealing with.
1: But whatever.
4: No.
1: Yeah. Whatever you want to call it.
4: What I'm trying to say here.
1: Yeah.
4: Please, what I'm trying to say here. The Labour Party has got parties on the left with it who believe in racism in the extreme, in racial preference. They believe in an upper house as this party, Opportunity, call themselves.
1: Yeah.
4: They believe in a separate upper house where the Māori is in the final control. I mean, I've never seen such a bizarre, communist-type bunch of racists.
1: Okay.
4: Promoting itself as a normal party.
1: All right.
4: And propped up by the mainstream media using taxpayers' money.
1: Yeah, well, I must admit, a lot of journalists just couldn't believe that I asked a question that blew away their narrative that Opportunity could go either way. We clearly know now it can't.
4: Well, Sean.
1: Yeah.
4: Why did it not occur to them to ask the question?
1: What? Why didn't they? I don't know, because it wasn't a question they wanted an answer to.
4: Yes, you do. We were in a very parlous state in terms of the media in this country.
1: Yeah, well, I'm doing my best. I'm doing my best, Winston.
4: An independent media, responsible independent media is a critical touchstone of a democracy.
1: Yeah.
4: And New Zealand is suffering from that.
1: Yeah, well, as I say, I'm only, you know, the platform is very small, but we're doing our best for you and for democracy. I want to come back to the issue. And look, Stuart Nash has left the building. There's no doubt about that. You put out a statement. You said that's unacceptable. He resigned. He's gone. I just want to talk about the woman that slotted into Napier. She looks like a really interesting candidate. She's been associated, I understand, with the party for some time. A young Māori mother, or I don't know if she's young or not, but she's a Māori mother. Her name's Takira Lawrence. Have you met her? What do you make of her?
4: Well, she's been working for us in our outreach outside of Parliament for a long time. She's a real dynamo, I can tell you. She's a hard worker and plenty of, you know, go-getter capacity. Gets work done. She's one of those people, you'll know them. You'll see them frequently. Frequently, they're women who can handle everything, multitask and do an incredible job. She's actually quite astonishing, so I think she'll do well.
1: All right, and I understand you might have another experienced person, politician, coming back into the fold in the next week or so. Can you comment on that?
4: I can comment on that, but I can't, not on this program, because we have staged dates for announcement, and not one. We've got a number coming.
1: All right. But you're over in the Wairarapa this weekend, well, I understand.
4: Really, they're seriously experienced, because frankly, you know, this country needs experience in politics. It needs people who understand what a balance sheet looks like. This is a catastrophe of our parliament. You've got so many members of parliament with no real experience in how business operates. Now, why is business important? Because it employs people. It gives us the chance to, you know, grow wealth and pay for the social things that people demand. That's why we need people of experience. And I've got some serious experienced people yet to come. Big names, been there, done that.
1: And look, one other issue that I raised with the Prime Minister yesterday, which he seemed confused on, he made comments during the Stuart Nash thing, the 3 or 4 days there, that suggested he believed he had the right to veto or prescribe who coalition partners might appoint to their cabinet positions. I'm just wondering if you might clarify that for our listeners and for the Prime Minister.
4: There are some people who are still just learning on the job. That's my answer to that. I heard that when I was overseas and I thought, but then mind you, I'd already made my decision by then.
1: So
4: why did he even open his mouth? I'd already made my decision.
1: Yeah.
4: I was there and I had 35 meetings and a whole lot of speeches to make, and I was trying to handle this problem. But the moment I found out the details, the matter was decided, and then I heard the Prime Minister hours later making his comment, and I thought, is he trying to milk something out of this? And Beckley, if you think that you're going to decide who's going to be in cabinets when you're in negotiations for coalition government, you've missed the point.
1: Yeah. All right. So that's not up for negotiation. You'll choose. If you get into government, you'll choose who fills your cabinet post. I thought that might be the answer. Look, I think...
4: Yeah, well, the answer is if you don't like it, then there'll be no coalition.
1: Yeah.
4: That's the choice that you have.
1: Yeah.
4: If you don't like it, there'll be no coalition. But you don't have a choice in the way that he framed it. But, you know, I'm hearing it countless times and reported by journalists who don't seem to grasp it. And instead of ringing up and saying, is this true? No, they just published the damn rubbish.
1: Yeah.
4: Away we go.
1: Yeah. Well, as I say, that's why I asked the question again at the press conference yesterday. Mr. Peters, would it be fair to say, and this is just a general observation, and I know there's an election coming up, but it seems to me there's a wee bit of to and fro between, you know, Shane Jones and yourself and the Prime Minister in particular on the FTA. But whenever he responds to it, he has a kind of wry smile and there's almost an acceptance that, well, this is the season for a bit of argy-bargy. It seems almost a tolerance of what the media would like to make into coalition or government-ending disagreements. He seems more relaxed about that. This isn't your first rodeo. Should people be worried that the coalition won't survive till polling day? Or is this just, you know, everyone positioning themselves and doing their job as politicians?
4: Well, look, all those people that made those comments said that we wouldn't last till where we are now.
1: Yeah.
4: Here we are 3 months out and we've lasted and no chance of it not lasting until polling day. But they never go back and say, well, I made a stupid mistake and I shouldn't have made that comment, because that's the kind of scaremonger they're engaged in. But in terms of what the Prime Minister is saying, well, it's up to him. He can stand by his remarks. But what I said about the Indian Free Trade Deal, I stand by to the nth degree. I've seen the documents. I know what I'm talking about. And I had a meeting with my colleague Jay Shankar, the Foreign Minister of India, when I was in the Philippines just the other day, and he never even raised the issue.
1: Wow.
4: I kind of think, you know, in time, New Zealanders will find out who's telling the truth here, but it's not my job to disclose the documents.
1: Do you think Mr. Luxon is obsequious?
4: I said his behaviour was obsequious subservience when the diaspora celebration was happening with Modi in this country, and we as a government and as a people have no part of it. That's for them to decide.
1: Are you saying he shouldn't have gone to that event?
4: Of course he should not have gone. Of course he should not have gone.
1: All right.
4: You know, next time the Chinese have one, we're going to celebrate that. Then we decide we're going to celebrate this one and that one and everything else. Look, we're trying to form a culture called New Zealand, the new modern New Zealand going into the 22nd century as we go forward. And it's composed of who we are. And we're going to go on with this massive multicultural differentiation every time we open our mouths. We're going to make no progress whatsoever.
1: Yeah. Look, the other thing that he won't take a position on, Mr. Luxon, is the issue of non-citizens' voting rights and a referendum on the Maori seats. Are you disappointed that he won't?
4: Well, I'm extraordinarily disappointed because we have the most lax, loose voting system in the world. No other countries allow the kind of looseness we have to acquire a right to vote on a profoundly important matter. All these countries overseas are far more rigid than us, and all sorts of countries which we would regard as being democracies have got far tighter rules. And so when we suggest it, they're up in arms as usual because they can't justify the fact that we've been handing out these rights to people to vote who have no commitment to this country. Some of them are flashing, using New Zealand as a stepping board to go somewhere else. And that's not how a country has a performing democracy, a responsible democracy where people are interested in the outcome because it implicitly affects them and their children and their grandchildren.
1: I hear you. I thank you for your time this morning. I thank you for answering all the questions I put to you. We will talk again soon.
4: Well, it's a platform to better things.
1: Thank you.
4: All right.
1: That is Winston Peters, the Foreign Affairs Minister, leader of New Zealand First. I'm predicting it for a while. He is in Wairarapa this weekend with one of those meetings. Who hangs out?

0: Winston Peters, leader of New Zealand First, invites you and your family to his public meeting in Masterton on Sunday, the 2nd of August. 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
6: Peter says, I loved Winnie's parting words, a platform to better things. And Bruce, I love your sense of humour. He says, so the option for the election at this stage is vote for continue to live in poverty or bankrupt ourselves. Very cynic. What was that?
7: I forgot to tell you that Top replied well.
6: Oh,
7: while you were chatting with
6: Winston, what do they say? What of Top? What of Opportunity? Who thinks the door's still open with National? What are they saying?
7: Do you want to take a guess?
6: No. We'll just read. Just
7: said, thanks, Isabella, but our position on appearing on the platform has not changed. Full stop.
6: Oh, okay. So they're the tolerant people who don't want to be tribal and take extreme positions, but we just won't talk to the platform because. how hilarious. Okay, well, Ki Lei Wong, our door's still open, even if Nationals isn't. Sean, good morning.
8: Good morning, Sean. That was the most enlightening interview I've seen from Winston for a long time. I love it how this election, he's really precise on certain issues. The Five of a House has written a long time. I love it how this election, he's really precise on certain issues. The Five of a House has really come into his own. I think you raised a really good point very briefly on the free trade agreement with India. There are provisions, or rather, get to an immigration system. You let people in, but if they marry here, it could be, say, another Indian or someone else.
6: Yeah.
8: It affects it. And Top was on News Talk ZB last night at 6:30. I deliberately tuned in because I knew they were on there. And they contradicted a lot of what Winston had said. They claimed Ki Lei Wong said she would go with anybody.
6: No, it doesn't matter. Sean, just stop. She's talking complete poppycock. He will not go with her.
8: I agree.
6: He will not go with her. National will not go.

0: go with her. ACT will not go with her. A vote for opportunity is a vote for Labor. That's it.
1: Exactly. She said all the talk about it was conspiracy theory. That was her exact
0: words. No. We now have facts. And she needs, someone with no political experience, to acquaint herself with them.
1: I agree. She's in their own delusional mindset there. That's just and the news talk ZB announcer didn't press her on to clarify her position.
0: Who was interviewing her on ZB?
1: Ryan Bridge.
0: Oh God! Well, Ryan wouldn't have the political sense that God gave a mule. All right.
1: And Ron.
0: Yeah. Well, she's delusional.
1: Ron Mark, great choice, by the way.
0: Yeah. Well, I think Ron Mark will declare on Sunday at the Masterton event. I haven't been told that, but I just believe. I feel it in my bones. And Sean, it was also interesting. Here's the other thing that Winston cleared up for me. Yeah, we deliberately didn't back the reappointment of this guy to the UN. The media got that wrong completely. But I also think it was interesting, Sean, he says, yeah, I'm going to have a crack at Lux and I am going to call him obsequious. But I think there is a tolerance there between the coalition partners that they're going to have a crack at each other in the run-up to election, but it's not a deal-breaker. The coalition government continues for full term, and that's a very important thing for the country and the markets to know.
1: Winston's a far more strategic person. He understands nuance. He understands the game of politics and the rules of the House or how it plays far, far better than Andrea Vance or any of the media.
0: Yeah.
1: I think they're desperate. The media show they don't want Winston in power.
0: Oh, they don't want Winston or Luxon in power. And Luxon may not. He may still get rolled before the election, but we'll see. Thanks, Sean. Sean is only telling you what she said. Yeah. Well, I've read the statements. I've read everything she said in the media. The chick's delusional. She's getting stalky now. No means no. Q Lay Wong. No means no. No, they don't want to go to the prom with you. They know that secretly you're snogging Chris Hipkins. And they don't want to stir his porridge in common parlance. So, look, the game's up. The game's up, opportunity. Your little left-wing experiment in building a designer party, taking over the opportunity party and building a designer party, it's failing. There you go. Sean, great interview. Wasn't aware opportunity wanted a Maori upper house. Labor need to declare what extremist policies they will be implementing. Very important to voters. Tony, it doesn't matter about specific policies. Labor will do a deal with opportunity. Opportunity want to do a deal with Labor. They are, as they say, two cheeks of the same ass. And by the way, Chris Hipkins, you're welcome to come on. The door's always open to you. If you want to come in and talk about opportunity, but this whole charade that's been supported by the mainstream media that they are not a party of the left, that charade was blown out of the water yesterday, and I will take some small credit because I asked the question of the Prime Minister at the right time. Simeon's having a crack now at the Opportunity Party. I think parties like ACT and, see, it's funny, you see, ACT and National and New Zealand First were trying to ignore them. Labor haven't, because they're a creature of Labor. The other parties, well, they quite like opportunity. No one else on one side likes them. Come on, Sean, get a number and call the op party. I've done it once. And the guy, it was 8:30 and Daniel Ebb said he was having breakfast and it was rude of me to call and they've never talked to us since. Get one of them phone, one of the WEEK members, go on. I do know someone I could ring. Jessica Hammond, North Wellington candidate. Come on, Jessica, we worked together on the 2017 campaign. Tell us what you think. We might find a number for you. Can you look up Jessica Hammond? Anyone got a number for Jessica Hammond? Dan Thurston. I also saw a post by a former board member of Opportunity last night. He said they left when there was a left-wing takeover of the party. Interesting. Interesting. We've come a long way, haven't we? Being schooled in democracy by a person called Wong, says Neil. That's a bit racist. Top needs to understand the new consent law. She has to get a yes. Oh, Warwick, that is quite good. Not only does no mean no, Q-Lay, you've got to get a yes. And Luxon's nowhere near that, and Act's nowhere near that, and Winston's nowhere near that. So you go and play with your lefty kids behind the bike sheds. There you go. After the break, a new storm over free speech. We are joined by Jelaine Heather from the Free Speech Union.
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3: Where do these Emain Keyliffs and the Caster Semenyas and the Lin Yu Tings and all those people fit at the Olympics? Because there's a part of me that says, listen,

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1: In this update, Japan has been hit with a large earthquake. Several people are trapped inside a shopping centre after the quake hit the southwest of the country this evening. The 6.8 quake hit just after 7:30 our time and was 10 kilometres deep. Local media report a shopping complex's second floor collapsed in the town of Kashima, leaving many people trapped inside. At least 50 people have been injured in the Kyushu area, with train services suspended and electricity cut off for thousands of homes. Labour is set to get more details of the government's planned social media ban this week. Labour MP Reuben Davidson claims he's seen a draft of the bill for prohibiting social media to under-16s in person, but was unable to get a copy from the Education Minister's office. It's understood National is talking with Labour on supporting the ban. Erica Stanford says Labour MPs will be briefed on the matter on Thursday, but says there are legal reasons why she's unable to send copies of the bill.
2: I've played this with a very straight bat, and I've offered multiple briefings. I've been really open and said to them, as many people want to see the bill, we'll accommodate that.
1: Labour leader Chris Hipkins is not fully committing to replacing the Navy's frigates when they're retired. He says there are questions which need to be considered and claims lots has changed since the coalition last year confirmed the Defence Capability Plan. The plan includes $12 billion of spending over 4 years. Hipkins says it's debatable whether frigates will be the best way to support our defence needs given drone technology.
3: I think it's too soon to make that call. You know, we've got to look at new technology and whether there are other new

0: new technologies we should be investing in instead.
1: The government is being urged to lay out a clear plan on EVs as it mulls scrapping the clean car standards. Drive Electric says it's one of the only remaining policy levers for shifting the vehicle fleet onto electricity. Board Chair Kirsten Corson says clear government direction is needed as the transition to electric takes a long time.
2: If you think of a country like Norway, 99% of new car sales are electric. 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
1: That's news.
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4: All right, now I know some of you, is Jelaine by video? We're just waiting. Oh, it's 8:30, right. Okay, let's continue then. I know some of you do cross-channel and listen to ZB. Have they done anything? It's not in our bulletins. Have they done anything on the Opportunity and the Lux and No this morning? Could someone tell me? Have TVNZ done anything? Have 3 News done anything? Stuff had it as page 2 lead. I know it was on TV1 last night in the news, but you should have seen it. The journalists were just agog yesterday. And I have to say it, I probably take some perverse pleasure into popping down to those press conferences and every so often just lobbing in a little grenade in the form of, get this, a question that should have been asked a long time ago. ZB still not leading or even mentioning Luxon's emphatic no, reworking with Opportunity, ditch them, a solution will present itself, says Peter. Sean, the top party or Opportunity do seem to present a genuine challenge to the centre-right bloc if people are dumb enough to vote for a tax your way to prosperity party. Turn off that news reel and save some money. Run a poll. I would not put money that anyone wants to hear it. Gives me a context. Sean, first time I've heard a politician talk about the Maori upper house. That is a true end game. They talk about COVID governments, but that is only a front stepping stone. The real goal is a Maori upper house for total control. They know that a separate parliament and co-governments won't work. It's like total control under the Lords in Britain, but unlike the Lords, they will take total control. Look, I mentioned too, and thank you for the reminder of this. I forgot to do it at the top of the program, and Chris Lynch alerted me to it last night on his social media feed. Jim Hopkins, broadcaster, raconteur, an all-round good guy, has passed away. I knew Jim. I worked with Jim. One of those people I looked up to early in my career as a young broadcaster, and Jim was a very urbane, witty, and had a very lively mind. I know he appeared with Michael occasionally, Jim Hopkins. Very well read, very well spoken. He could write beautifully, a man for all seasons. And I really miss, I will miss hearing his voice and bumping into him occasionally with a smile on his face. So my deep commiserations and aroha nui to all his friends, families and connections, and I'm sorry I should have mentioned that at the very, very top of the program. Someone else has passed today that someone mentioned, which I can't see, someone internationally of some significance, but as I say, I feel, you know, Jim very much part of my young journalistic and broadcasting career. Maori Upper House is like a constitutional stealth move with co-governments Labor did in 2020, yeah.
5: Hugh said that there's been no mention of Opportunity on Stuff or New Zealand Herald, but RNZ has a story. The headline is Opportunity not ruling out working with the Nats.
4: Oh, my God. So that is Radio New Zealand's response. They cannot admit the truth. that it's over. Well, you can think Kuei Wong is a delusional nut bar. He's not that into you, Kuei. I've said it. Stop stalking him. That is just appalling journalism. That is appalling journalism. It's over for them as a centrist party. My God, my God. Sean Kandala, you know you've reached the upper echelons of the public service when you're living in Kandala, says Neil. I have to be careful. I know quite a lot of people who live in Kandala. Sean Hopkins was on with Laws quite recently. Yeah, he was. Sean, thank you for asking that question. Any of those journalists could have asked that question any time. Proves how useless they are. It would be the end of National if they went with Top. Well, oh no, but Top will still go with them. I can't believe Radio New Zealand. That's almost criminal. That is just misinformation from a taxpayer-funded news organisation. Oh, Bill Oddy, that was the other person. Goody, goody, gum, gum. The goodies, which was like a slightly lower rent version of The Goon Show, or maybe the generation after The Goon Show, The Goodies. I loved The Goodies as a kid. I thought they were so cool and funny, and Bill Oddy was the little guy with the beard and The Goodies. He has passed away at 85. That's a good innings, and he spent a lot of life and laughter and love around the world, did Bill Oddy. Rest in peace, you. I've just read that article. It's so bad. Let's find the RNZ article. And we will extract the Michael out of it, shall we? And just see how badly they've reported it. Opportunity net. I'm sorry, this is terrible of me, isn't it? No, although they had a story. They had a story 13 hours ago that says National rules out working with Opportunity Party. But 4 hours ago they had the story. Oh, and they're giving Kuei Wong her Photoshop Tinder profile picture next to old face on a thumb, Luxon. The Opportunity Party leader says their door is always open. Well, no one's walking up to it. The National Party isn't coming anywhere near your door. They're not even going through your front gate, Kuei. She says their door is always open despite National ruling out, including them in a potential coalition. Luxon says blah, blah, blah. His office latest confirmed he had ruled out working with Opportunity. So the question to Kuei is, what are you going to do now that no one on the right wants to have anything to do with you? You can't just let her say, oh no, he still wants to take me to the prom if he doesn't. Or if you do let her say that, your story should be Opportunity Party Kuei Wong is delusional. That should be the headline on that story.

0: But the media have, because they desperately want to keep conning people that they're a party of the centre, you see. And I kind of screwed up the narrative yesterday by asking the question more directly and forcefully than had been asked before.
1: But surely they are reporting the facts as they stand. That if the opportunity
0: oh,
1: party
0: come on, come
1: says
0: on,
1: that we,
0: Matt, come on.
1: No, Sean. That just because Nationals ruled them out, surely the Opportunity Party has the right to say, well, we'd work with them if they would work with us, and that's all that the media is reporting. You'd have to.
0: And the headline then becomes, you've got to put more interpretation. They can't be still open to working with National because National aren't open to working with them.
1: But the media's not reporting about National.
0: And they haven't done an interview with QLA, Matt. They've taken the statement that I read out earlier this morning. And I'm sorry, I don't think that is a proper interpretation of what's happening.
1: I think the media has just put it forward that they haven't ruled
0: National out. Because I'm going to tell you, Matt, what's going to happen in a week, because they won't ask the next question, is we're going to go back to mainstream media representing the Opportunity Party as a party in the centre that could coalesce with everyone. They're hoping this story will just die away and they can go back to misrepresenting the truth again.
1: Yeah, I'm not disagreeing with that, Sean. Not disagreeing that they're trying to portray the Opportunity Party as a centrist party. I'm not disagreeing with that at all. Mm. All I'm saying is that they've reported the facts, and the facts are that the Opportunity Party has not ruled out working with National. And I don't think that you can call that misinterpretation of
0: a naive bunch of morons. I mean, Debbie Narewapaka hasn't ruled out working with Winston.
1: Sorry?
0: Debbie Narewapaka from the Māori Party hasn't ruled out working for Winston, but how likely do you think that union is to be consummated?
1: Like I say, totally agree with you, but they're only reporting what they're saying, right? So we've got to be a bit careful that we don't get biased and one-eyed here, because otherwise we end up like the other side, Sean.
0: Yeah.
1: And that's the last...
0: I mean, if this had been the thing about the Luxon thing, if he'd been playing Shoot Shag or Marry... and he'd been asked about Kule Wong, he clearly would have said, shoot. Right?
1: Yeah, the bigger question I've got for you, though, Sean, has Chris Luxon done a dangerous move in respect to ruling them out? Because let me ask you this. Come election night, if the votes fall in the way that if he needs them and was to take them on, he would stay in government, are we better to have a right-side government with them in there and under control, or a left government with them with Labor, Te Pāti, Māori and the Greens? Yeah. Which would you prefer?
0: And you know...
1: A left government with them with Labor, Te Pāti, Māori and the Greens. Yeah. Which would you prefer?
0: And you know what? If he needed them... But here's the truth of it. If it was all a tie and top were in the middle, right, which is the only circumstances under which Chris Luxon... or National would need the Opportunity Party, I am telling you that the Opportunity Party are going to put Labor in power, not National. And anything else is a damn lie. They are conning you.
1: I'm not disagreeing with that, but what I'm saying to you is if he can
0: so
1: do
0: he
1: a
0: hasn't
1: deal
0: made a tactical
1: with them to stay in power,
0: he's woken up and smelt the roses.
1: If he can
0: so
1: do
0: he
1: a
0: hasn't
1: deal
0: made a tactical
1: with them to stay in power,
0: he's woken up and smelt the roses. The Opportunity Party are the political enemy. End of story.
1: Yeah, I agree.
0: Yeah.
1: Agree. But it's like people say about...
0: But that's not a tactical mistake then. It actually makes them look, and I saw a lot of comment last night on social media, a lot of people are applauding the fact that I made them take a position on it. And they're saying, good on you, best thing you've ever announced. Thank God he's taken a position on this.
1: Yeah, I agree, because for once in his life he stood up and actually made a stand. To be fair, he's actually made a decision, and that's very unlike him to do that.
0: Yeah.
1: I guess what worries me is come the day, Sean, do we die on the sword?
0: Yeah, I hear you. I hear you, Matt, and I thank you for your call, mate. We got to go to a break, but Lawrence Clairbert has just won a Commonwealth gold medal at the pool in Glasgow. I don't know what event, but good on him. Good on him. Let's take the break.
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3: All right, good on you, Clearbit. I'll find more details of that as the morning goes on. Sean, what your last caller is missing is that the Opportunity Party ruled out working with the Nats before they even started. They are just not telling the truth. Paul, did they? What do you mean by that? Gareth, good morning. Thank you for your call.
4: G'day, Sean. Yeah, I mean, I think the important thing with Luxon ruling them out is not so much, it's more about signalling to the voters that, you know, that doesn't matter, you know, that taking away the option that they can work with the right signals to the voters that, hey, there's no point in voting for them to be a centrist party because they may go with the right because they just won't. And I think that's the best thing there is to put that stake in the sand to let the voters know that, look, you know, these guys aren't sitting down the middle at all. They're heavily left of centre.
3: Yeah. Yeah, and I mean, I think they're calling the Opportunity Party out, and it's very interesting that their reaction is just to kind of deny reality. And, I mean, they say they're into a new type of politics that isn't tribal or nasty or everything. They won't come on the platform, will they? Because we might ask them shows. And I'm sure, like Labor, they think we're a terrible right-wing podcasters. But it just shows that they are completely in the Labor mindset. They're into cancel culture. They're into lanyard-wearing wokeism.
4: I think they're a kind of a little bit like the some of the stealth policies that Labor brought in 2020. They never campaigned on co-governance, and then next thing we've got a marification of our entire country. So Labor can say, well, we didn't do any of this, but this is a part of the, you know, so they don't have to campaign on it, but they'd have top get in, then this is a part of the, you know, the party negotiations. I think that'd be one thing. But the other thing I'd be interested to get your thoughts on as well is in Mount Albert, Helen White beat Melissa Lee by 18 votes last time.
3: With a massive swing against Labor, it's got to be said, okay?
4: And third was Ricardo Mendes March. So I think adding a third left-wing party in there and then trying to control an entire electorate to vote strategically would probably be pretty tough to pull off given,
3: that's a fair comment, Gareth, but here's my thoughts on that. And I've talked to political strategists and all the parties about this. Here's how it worked. People would be spot polling. Mount Albert's going to be the most polled electorate in this election, I guarantee you. So I would have originally said, yeah, a split vote actually lets Melissa Lee come back in because Kew Lay Wong, the Green person, and Helen White split the vote, right? Absolutely. Because Kew Lay Wong's got this free profile given to her by the mainstream media. But I don't think, I think what Luxon said yesterday makes it more difficult for the Opportunity Party to get to 5% because he's going to get back some voters who thought that they were a centrist party when they're not, right? So then winning an electorate becomes vital for the left to get what will otherwise for them be completely spilled vote, 3 to 4% just spilled and wasted because they don't get it, right? Because they don't get in. So they say, okay, and let's be honest, Helen White is not the most popular member of the Labor caucus, okay? So they kind of white ant Helen White. I don't think the Greens would do a deal. I think the Greens realise that the Opportunity Party are a massive risk to them.
4: So Ricardo got 8,000 votes there last time.
3: Yeah.
4: He was pretty...
3: Yeah, okay, so here what I'm saying. We're just thinking out loud here, right? But let's say they throw Helen White under the bus, tell everyone to vote for Quillay, and the Greens did it, then she might get in, right? And then, but what I would suggest is to ACT voters and National Party voters and New Zealand First voters all vote for Helen White. Make her the most popular Labour politician in the country. And I think it's going to be fascinating to watch here. Actually, Gareth, the more I think about it, because of Mendonere's march, I hadn't factored him in, but you raise a very good point. It makes the Mount Albert deal very, very hard for Labour and opportunity. But it is their only path. Hard. It is their only path to victory if they don't get to 5%. And I don't think opportunity will get to 5%. There we go.
4: I think it's also important. I didn't know what Winston said this morning as well about making, you know, having an upper Māori house. I hadn't seen that in anything. Again, another stealth, something stealth that they're looking to implement. But that's huge constitutional changes.
3: Oh, they're left
4: is
3: left. They're woke is all get go, mate. But
4: people need to be talking about more and more and more.
3: No,
4: and more
3: we don't, about, hey, because they're not going to be anywhere and they don't mean anything. And I'll be honest, here's what I believe Top is, and I know something about the party. Top has still got a number of 2017 veterans who love them to bits, were the most politically naive, stupid people involved in politics I'd ever met. And they still are, and they're still hanging in there. But they have been taken over. They have been taken over by a designer party executive headed by a former Labor cabinet minister. They have basically taken over the board, and they are playing this with research and polling and hiring, you know, a candidate from central casting. This is a con. This is now a political con job.
4: Yep.
3: And
4: yep.
3: It's good that Winston called it out. Yeah. Yeah. Sorry that Luxon called it out. Good on you, Gareth. Thank you very much indeed. Oh, what a busy morning. We're all go. It's 8:30. And our next guest is standing by. Now, I had it intended this... I had intended this interview to concentrate largely on, I thought, some rather good news in the free speech space, in that the Law Commission has released a final report on hate crime law that basically says there shouldn't be new standalone hate crimes. We should keep the existing approach, though we could fine-tune parts of the laws and better enforce, etc. And to speak to that decision from the Law Commission, who are influential, their advice on this stuff is influential, we're joined by Jelaine Heather from the Free Speech Union. Boy, this seemed an eminently sensible report from the Law Commission. It felt like they were saying, "Tai-ho, we've got issues here, but the current law is adequate."
5: It surprised me as much as you, Sean, perhaps, but we're very pleased with that. To be fair, the interim report that they released four or five months ago signalled this, and so it's in line with that. But I think it's great. No standalone hate speech offences, you know, on vague grounds. They're just tidying up the system, defining it, you know, making it, being able to record aggravated sentencing, etc. So I was very pleased. Hate speech was obviously also taken out of the remit, so I was very pleased with this result.
3: Okay, and it means that, you know, it doesn't mean we're unprotected from damaging speech or incitement to violence. We've still got all those laws on the books, haven't we?
5: Completely. All those laws are on the books, and judges can take, you know, sort of extreme hate motivation into account with sentencing, which they always could. Mm. So we're actually just tidying up the system that we already had and sort of making it a bit neater. So we are protected, in our view. We don't need any laws. And a lot of our supporters wrote in to the Law Commission, you know, at our urging. And I take this definitely as a win.
3: There were some submissions that had me scratching my head. I think it was the Islamic Council of New Zealand claimed that every 58 hours, a Muslim in New Zealand is subjected to a hate crime.
5: I think it might have been minutes, actually.
3: Oh, 58 minutes,
5: I did
3: was
5: see that it was something. It was something. You know, yeah, within a very short time frame, and it might have been around the world.
3: Yeah.
5: We released a media release, you know, sort of against his comments, predictably. as soon as anything about hate speech, hate sentencing or anything comes up, you know, sort of Fianne's comes out and recommends that religion be added, you know, as a protected characteristic. And essentially what we're calling is asking for religious protection, essentially blasphemy protection, you know, on your religion and on criticism and on anyone being able to comment on it, which we think is we got rid of it in 2019 for a reason. We absolutely do not want this back.
3: Yeah, Human Rights Commission or Race Relations Commissioner Ms. Darby's also come out and called on politicians to be careful about inciting, you know, hatred and religion or about their discussion. Do you support her in doing that? And do you get what she was on about?
5: Look, I do get what she was on about, actually. I do think that politicians absolutely play a role in further polarising our society, right, rather than discussing it. It's the easy clickbait that they get, and it's an election year. So I think that's where Ms. Darby was going with that, just in terms of let's be better than that, perhaps, and not just inflame, because we know it gets clicks. Let's actually deal with the issues at hand. So, you know, I would support that call also, just because I think people should talk more anyway and not call names, label and shut down conversations.
3: Yeah. All right. Look, I want to move on to another story, and boy, the Post have gone to town on this. And I will, as much as I can, try and give people the background to it. And you guys are at the centre of it. Andrea Vance was writing letters or writing questions to Simeon Brown, the Minister of Health, who seems to be her number one target. In fact, seems to be the entire Stuff news group's number one target at the moment, maybe because he's a contender for leadership of the National Party. That aside... Mr. Brown has recently appointed a woman called Dr. Manoja Kalapahana, I think is right, to the Medical Council.
5: Yes, Kalapahana.
3: Kalapahana, to the Medical Council. Now, it is beyond my ken, but apparently some time ago, as a doctor, there were some questions about social media posts she'd made about something. I presume those social media posts didn't lead to a criminal conviction or anything happening to Ms. Kalapahana. She was exercising her freedom of speech. But Andrea Vance has chosen to ask a whole lot of snitty questions, and I'm a journalist, I'm able to say, I know what a snitty question is, about Ms. Kalapahana, as to whether or not the minister knew she'd said hurty things on social media, and whether or not the hurty things she'd said on social media had been taken into account when she was appointed. And I'm going to call this like I see it. Andrea Vance was conducting a mainstream media witch hunt. That is how cancel culture works, with snitty questions like that from journalists about people exercising their freedom of speech. Now, the Post are even more outraged that you found out about these questions and you put out a press release saying it wasn't on, and they were in high dudgeon. So you got saying to the Prime Minister yesterday, is it okay for the Free Speech Union to criticise, or for the minister to criticise our journalists for asking questions? First, I want to clear up some... Is that a fair summation of what's gone on, of the story that as it is?
5: Yes.
3: Thank you.
5: Yes, I believe that is. We dined to a priesthood, apparently.
3: Yeah, okay. My question is, how did you find out about those questions?
5: So you were completely right. We had previously, sort of prior to my time, but I know about this, defended Dr. Kalapahana when a journalist was investigating some lawful anonymous posts that she had, and looked like it was a campaign to get her employer involved and get her sanctioned for these lawful posts. So
3: okay, what were they about?
5: Ago,
3: just in general terms, what were they about?
5: She made a comment possibly on... gender and sex and
3: oh God, okay.
5: On,
3: so she was unwoke media comments, social media comments. Would that be fair?
5: It appears that way, yes, exactly. I wasn't around on those details, but I also think they were completely tame, you know, like lawful expressions, and she was just commenting on a process or something going on in the media. And so then apparently a campaign was started against her, and we stepped in because we could absolutely see where this was going in terms of, you know, three years ago, sanctioned by employers was also a thing.
3: Oh, we were at the height of the DEI madness. We were at the height of the transgender madness then. Okay. But I'm coming back. So now you're involved in that. How did you find out that Andrea Vance was asking questions about it?

0: many stories have they printed about this? It's incredible. Our criticism of their of their approach.
1: Have they also criticised the minister for criticising them, or has the minister not criticised them?
0: I'm not sure. I was only sort of
1: and I want to make it clear, you are not in cahoots with the minister on this. This was the doctor herself who has had some protection and a positive relationship with the Free Speech Union.
0: That's entirely true. And also, she is unaccustomed to this public role and you know, does seek counsel every now and again because this is not an aspect that she's familiar with. I would prefer that the appointments, the focus on the competence, they aren't about trying to dig up dirt on past lawful expression. And I think she's eminently competent for this role.
1: Well, look, have you seen the front page of the Post? The Post newspaper.
0: I saw someone posted it. Yes. How does Simeon get a picture in there with a
1: when the headline is the Free Speech Union attacks reporter for asking questions because they're trying to do guilt by association? And I do know that Luke Malpass has become the associate editor of the Post along with what's his name, Matthew Hooton. But that's a full court press, so they've got Andrea Vance doing the cancel culture story. They've got Luke Malpass doing the outrage editorial front page story. And they've got Charlie someone, is it, asking the questions, the outrage questions in Parliament. Thanks for being so open about answering that. And are you happy to debate them? You know, have they come to you and asked for comment?
0: No, and my name was on the media release yesterday, and I believe a lot of other people were contacted, but I have not seen any missed calls or through our media contact on the media release. So no one has come to me. I believe
1: the
0: someone has suggested
1: bastards.
0: That I have
1: the
0: coffee.
1: The bent bastards. I'm sorry. If you're going to crack someone like that off a press release, you at least ring them first and give them a chance to clarify. That's a setup.
0: Look, they don't like criticism, clearly. This is criticism of some of their questions or their approach. It's not censorship. They have a platform, please.
1: Yeah. Look, thank you for that news. But in a strange way, you don't need to sue anyone. In a world of free speech, us being able to have the conversation addresses the issues raised there. You don't have to call the police and have Mr. Malpass or Ms. Vance arrested, do you?
0: No, not at all. I welcome their questions. I welcome their approach. They're free to print their articles.
1: Okay.
0: And we're also free to criticise them.
1: Indeed you are. I thank you very, very much indeed for your time this morning, Jelaine. A pleasure as always.
0: Thank you, Sean. Have a good day.
1: You too.
0: Bye-bye.
1: Bye. Jelaine Heather from the Free Speech Union, who, it's a weird little... It's a weird little story of moral outrage and virtue signalling in the Post, isn't it? Complete rubbish by the sounds of it. Let's go to a break.
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3: The Right Honourable Winston Peters, leader of New Zealand First, invites you and your family to his public meeting in Masterton on Sunday, the 2nd of August. 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

0: Grant, I cannot understand that text. Thank you. The lines are open. 0800 332 83. Now, this is an interesting thing, and you don't want me to read out this text, but I'm just going to say it, and it's because Paul Henry's now in the race. Women and moustaches are now back in on the political agenda. There's another story I'm pursuing. Chloe Schwabrick. She started shaving and wearing makeup. Let's say she looks less facially hirsute. She's had her hair straightened and dyed black, and she's wearing makeup. She's had a makeover.
1: Well, I don't know if you saw, but there was a different Green candidate. I'll have to look it up. Posing in a bikini, like for a Greens ad.
0: You're kidding.
1: I'll have a look and I'll find it.
0: Now, this is really interesting. And we're going to have fun with this. So Chloe was always like the Earth Mother. The old Greens, you know, they never shaved under their armpits. They wore car tyre sandals, no deodorant. They used to smell, have tie-dyed T-shirts and that. That was the look. That was the look for the Greenies. But when we look at how much they dropped in the last poll, I think the Green Party's looking over at Kewlei Wong and her Tinder profile, and as she's busy knocking on Luxon's door. And I think the Greens realised that the old hairy armpit thing look is out now. So Chloe has put on lots of makeup and straightened her hair and looking far more corporate. And I think that is a direct response to the great electoral con job that Labor's doing, which is called the Opportunity Party. I also understand there are questions being asked about a Green Party ad made in the parliamentary debating chamber, which I've always regarded, and I mean this quite personally and honestly, apart from the time I nicked the speaker's chair there with other people who remain nameless, I've always regarded the debating chamber as hallowed ground, literally sacrosanct. It is like a church to me. It's like a... You know, it's like an altar. It's the altar of democracy. It's the cathedral of democracy. And apparently, and it is unclear whether or not they got permission from the clerk or the speaker, the Green Party rocked in there with a film crew and made an ad that was then intercut with actual footage from Chloe Schwabrick in Parliament. I think this is incredibly dodgy and questions need to be asked and answered about that. Meantime, there's a candidate... Yeah, I don't know. Tania Waikato. Oh, you're Tania. She's a bit of a cooker, I think, Tania Waikato. I don't know that. I wouldn't say that's a classic bikini shot. I'd say that's a little bit rad and out of the way. Okay. Not interested in that. But yes, so what's up with Chloe Schwabrick's makeover? Is she now actually also too old to pull off the hip young lesbian urbanite thing? And maybe it is that in the last 3 or 4 years, the anti-boomer cool kids that the Greens and Chloe Schwabrick so carefully cultivated have all got jobs, want to get mortgages and want an economy that works for them, so they're not interested in the Greens anymore. Sean, actually in porn here is back. Oh, okay, I don't know. I don't watch porn, so I wouldn't care. Sean, bring back Stephanie Mills for the old school Greens Mo. That's mean, though Paul Henry will love it. All right, so it's been just fascinating. So much is happening in the country. Sean, Tania Waikato was in the bikini and the Electoral Commission needs to be outside their voting booths. Chloe wearing makeup, lipstick on a pig. She's that's an old Gareth Morgan line. I see Gareth was on with ZB talking about... how the Opportunity Party aren't ready for fire. Gareth is pretty past and over the Opportunity Party, I've got to say. Your take on Chloe's makeover is making me laugh out loud. Car tyre sandals, you know the ones. It was smelled. The Green movement has actually become the big corporate business it despises so much. Well, they're really the insurance company party now.

0: Lipstick, a lot of people saying lipstick on a pig. Yeah, thank you, Gareth. Chloe's gone trans masquerading as a woman. I'm going to say she looks all right with her hair straightened, but she's had her hair straightened and it's dyed black. I mean, what consultant got in there, eh? But I'd say that's a direct response to the con job that is Kulay Wong in the Opportunity Party. Someone said, has Chloe Doyle been using Bussy Boyle's makeup? Moco next for Chloe. No, no, I don't think that's the direction she's going in. If you're on Android, go onto the website. You can listen there. And we're working on a brand new app. And I'm doing my best. Sean, can we talk black market ciggies? Yeah, we can, but not this morning. Chloe was with that thief. No, she wasn't. The green movement has actually become the big corporate business it despises so much. According to Bryce Edwards' latest column, he also reckons that the Greens are trying for a change to be a nicer and better behaved party. Perhaps Chloe has seen Quilay's charm offensive working. Well, they're still going to think that white cis males commit all the crimes, aren't they? Andrew Dickens did an editorial about your question to Luxo this morning on ZB. And what did his editorial say? Because I have to be honest, if it's political insight you're looking for, you probably want to scroll past Mr. Dickens. Sean, if you don't watch porn, what do you watch? Documentaries? And I don't get a lot of time. I got no time to do anything last night. I did 2 hours extra here. I did some admin. I went down to Parliament. I caught up with some people after the press conference. I came home. I put the car on charge. I did some vacuuming. I did my washing. I made my bed and I went to bed. And it was bloody boring. Who the hell is Chloe Swarbrick trying to look like hot for? I don't know. The voters. The voters. Chloe's new look by Goris Garaman. Maybe not. Look, maybe would we be commenting about male politicians? Am I being sexist? Well, I'll tell you what, I did notice yesterday Chris Luxon had a very nice blue tie on and I almost asked him, is that a new tie and where did you get it? Because it was such a nice blue tie. And I'll tell you what, Nicola Willis, she's fading away to nothing. She was wearing like a kind of Emma Peel pantsuit, black pantsuit with lots of zips on it. But there ain't much really. She needs a bloody good feed, would be my observation from the press conference yesterday. Oh, okay, I've got a coffee, my first proper coffee of the morning. My first coffee of the morning. Do you think the new Android app will be up by mid-August? I think we should. I'm hopeful that we'll have a test platform for you by mid-August. Yes, I am. In fact, August 11th is the date we've set. I don't want to... Look, these technical things are difficult. Can I tell you, Josh is doing great work on that. Adrian's doing great work on that. All right. Sean, if Chloe was fully committed, she would have her hair dyed green. No, that's the problem. Pink and green are not things you want to dye your hair now. It's actually, thank God, gone out of fashion, hasn't it? I do want your views on this in the next hour. We've got nothing teed up after nine because I thought you might want to talk about everything that has happened. Isn't it amazing? Last night, and let's just have a look on the Twitter. I'll just have a look on the Twitter. Last night, Opportunity was trending number one on Twitter. Where is it now? Andrea Vance, the story we were just talking about, is now trending number one. Oh, no, Vance, J.D. Vance, not Andrea Vance. And, no, Opportunity is way down. Well done, mainstream media. You've managed to get the story that you didn't want to report off the front page very quickly, haven't you? And that's the way it works. So I'm just going to have to keep on asking the questions that the mainstream media won't. And getting the answers that they can't get. You know what we're going to do next week too? We're going to have another crack at getting Luxon on. He kind of owes me, I think, after yesterday in many ways. He really does. For Chloe Swarbrick, I believe the Irish phrase gobshite is applicable, and there's nothing that she can do with her appearance that will fix that, says Kim. Read Chloe, I'm more worried about what comes out of mouth than what she looks like. Emma Peel, you've got me thinking now. That's Tony from Tasman. Maybe Chloe stole her look from Golras. That'd be a turnaround for the books. What, someone stealing something off Golras rather than her stealing something off someone else? Sean, jokes aside, it's very interesting how they threw their original look aside for a few percentage points. Yeah. I just think that age of smelly anti-oil protest and greenism is, thank God, it's over. It is coming up to 9 o'clock. Let's see if our news bulletins have found out about the Opportunities Party and National yet.
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2: 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Yeah, thug dark. They are thug dark windows. I'm just rolling inside my thug dark car with the sounds up.
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1: In this update, Japan has been hit with a large earthquake. Several people are trapped inside a shopping centre after the quake hit the southwest of the country this evening. The 6.8 quake hit just after 7:30 our time and was 10 kilometres deep. Local media report a shopping complex's second floor collapsed in the town of Kashima, leaving many people trapped inside. At least 50 people have been injured in the Kyushu area, with train services suspended and electricity cut off for thousands of homes. Labour is set to get more details of the government's planned social media ban this week. Labour MP Reuben Davidson claims he's seen a draft of the bill for prohibiting social media to under-16s in person, but was unable to get a copy from the Education Minister's office. It's understood National is talking with Labour on supporting the ban. Erica Stanford says Labour MPs will be briefed on the matter on Thursday, but says there are legal reasons why she's unable to send copies of the bill.
2: I've played this with a very straight bat, and I've offered multiple briefings. I've been really open and said to them, as many people want to see the bill, we'll accommodate that.
1: Labour leader Chris Hipkins is not fully committing to replacing the Navy's frigates when they're retired. He says there are questions which need to be considered and claims lots has changed since the coalition last year confirmed the Defence Capability Plan. The plan includes $12 billion of spending over 4 years. Hipkins says it's debatable whether frigates will be the best way to support our defence needs given drone technology.
3: I think it's too soon to make that call. We've got to look at new technology and whether there are other new technologies we should be investing in instead.
1: The government is being urged to lay out a clear plan on EVs as it mulls scrapping the clean car standards. Drive Electric says it's one of the only remaining policy levers for shifting the vehicle fleet onto electricity. Board Chair Kirsten Corson says clear government direction is needed as the transition to electric takes a long time.
4: If you think of a country like Norway, 99% of new car sales are electric. They started in 1990, but only 35% of their total fleet is electric.
1: That's news.
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5: Congratulations to Mr. Clare Boot. A gold medal, particularly in swimming, at the Commonwealth Games is an achievement, and that is something for New Zealand to celebrate. I was perhaps a little negative about the Commonwealth Games and our medalists yesterday. I did notice, though, we've still only had three medalists. I think Mr. Clebert's got two, another woman's got three, and another person's got one. So we've only got three medalists. Look, I just want to say, I was trying to think through, and I want you to help me with this. I want to come up with the Opportunity Party saying the door is still open to National is like England saying they're still open to winning the World Cup. It's like me saying I'm still available for the All Blacks, right? So I want you to come up with some, it's like, you know, so Kule Wong saying the door's still open to National or they're still open to a deal. I want to have some fun with that. I also just think this morning in particular, because of the weird mainstream media response to the opportunity statements yesterday, the statements by Luxon yesterday, the disbelief of journalists in the press gallery that it actually ruled them out because they just didn't want him to. Also, this very strange attack on the Free Speech Union by the Post, which seems to be absolutely over-egging a story. And I've got to say, Andrea Vance appears now to be turning on the health sector. She did a weekend story about how the truth of dealing with 1,300 too few nurses in the country, until Simeon Brown turned around yesterday and put out a massive response to that story saying, well, that's interesting. When we took power, there were 2,600 understaffing. So things are actually... Oh, yes, so we have... And look, I know ZB beat me to the touch punch. I was trying to get him last week. In 5 minutes, we're going to have my old mate, Gareth Morgan. Gareth Morgan, investor, entrepreneur, golf course operator, and what does he do now? These big, what do you call them, sculptures on his farm at Patnui. And the founder, the original founder of Top, the Opportunity Party. Gareth will join us for a yarn about all the shenanigans of the last few days and whether or not Kule Wong needs to stop politically harassing Chris Luxon, because that's what she's doing now. It's now just getting embarrassing. Ever do that to a boy? Just keep bugging him because you couldn't let go there, Bella? No.
6: I don't usually, no.
5: You don't have that problem, Bella, oh, do you?
6: Exactly.
5: Yeah. I love the confidence of young people. I love your confidence. It's like Trump saying he doesn't care what people think of him. Okay, Sally, that's good. Dreadful elitist in Kandala, especially me, says John. Yes, John, our regular caller and occasional contributor. John lives in Kandala. It's like the BSA saying they can control the platform. That's, I like that. Sean, the oppression party, it's like, yeah, but near, but nah, but yeah, Tom, yeah. Not just into you. Simeon Brown should start wearing a bow tie and then Andrea Vance might be nicer to him. I believe it's worked in the past. Oh, man, that's B-I-T-C-H-Y. It's Sean, like Sean, not cutting people off. Laugh out loud, says Mike. Ring in, Mike, so I can cut you off. Sean, didn't Maori develop swimming? We should have lots of medals. Stop it. Beware when women tart themselves up generally means there's going to be war with another woman, says Pat. Well, I just think the straightened hair, the dyed hair. I wonder, I hope it was animal-friendly dyes that Chloe's used. And also the amazing thing about the makeover of Chloe Swarbrick, she now has two eyebrows, which is quite a big fashion statement from here. All right, as we've said this morning, Kule Wong says, oh, the door's still open, Luxon. And I said, she's got to understand that no means no. He is not that into her. But boy, opportunity now exposed essentially as a party of the left. What does the man who put it together, I think back in 2016, who talked me into my only foray into the dark side of political life during the 2017 election, what does Gareth Morgan make of all this? Gareth, lovely to talk to you, mate. How are you?
7: Oh, hi, Sean. Good, thanks. Excellent.
5: Well, kind of yesterday kind of made the battle lines in politics drawn, and that is there's no way that anyone on the centre-right is going to do a deal with the Opportunity Party. And it looks like they're a party of the left. As the founder of the party all those years ago, though I know you haven't been directly involved, is that your take on what's happened to it?
7: That's how they're wanting to play it. That's not how it is at all.
5: Oh. I mean, who's wanting to play it, Gareth?
7: Well, that's how the establishment parties want to play it. They don't want their, you know, sandpit disturbed, do they? They want to keep it as it is, the yin and yang of, you know, Labor National, Labor National, Labor National, back and forth. And meanwhile, economic policy does nothing. The country stagnates. Productivity suffers. Capital share of income goes up. Labor share of income goes down. And eventually you get, you know, extremes dominating the sandpit, as you've seen in America.
5: Yeah, but we're not here. We've got a kind of, we've got a coalition government led by a national party that's quite woke and quite lefty, and we've got a populist support party in New Zealand First that is very socialist in some of its approaches on things like superannuation, Gareth. That's not really extreme, is it?
7: Well, that's your perspective. I think, you know, establishment parties are not doing much for New Zealand. You know, just look at the waste of capital over the decades now and look at the loss of productivity and real incomes in New Zealand. And, I mean, if that hasn't woken you up, I don't know what will, Sean. You know, it's far more complex this than just a simple, you know, left-right, one-dimensional thinking. Far more complex.
5: Okay, so why did the Opportunities Party then declare a whole lot of policies which did seem very extreme to the left, like the land tax thing?
7: Well, the land tax isn't that. The land tax is just another way of what I talked about, which was filling in the hole in the income tax schedule. Mm. You know, all income tax. Well, you know, we've got an income tax system, and we've got a ginormous hole in it, which is the income from property. And so all our capital is poured into property because of the tax break. I mean, banks won't even lend on anything but property to a decent amount. You know, everybody knows that it's basically risk-free over the long term because the government is tax-free.
5: Yeah.
7: So that's the waste of capital. So I can't see how this is left-wing.
5: Okay. Really now, the other thing, Gareth, that in 2017 you banged, and God, you predicted it right, You said we need a capital gains tax of some sort, but no one's got the guts to do it.
7: No, we need, not a capital gains. I don't think capital gains should be taxed at all. How's that for guy at work?
5: But you used to say no one's got the guts to address that.
7: No, it's not. No, I didn't, Sean. I always said that, you know, the income from capital, a lot of the income from capital is not taxed. So I want the income tax, which is the roof over your head.
5: Yeah, that's right. That's right. Yeah, sorry.
7: That's a form of income, the same as interest on a deposit that you own is.
5: Okay.
7: No difference.
5: So you're telling me that in your opinion, and do you have anything to do with Opportunity Now?
7: No.
5: No, nothing at all. Okay. In your view, are they still espousing policies which you would say, and I think the phrase you used to use was radical centrism?
7: Well, I've had a look at them, and you know, to see changes from top 2017 that we were both involved in, Sean, and there's hardly any changes at all. I mean, in the big, you know, in the big policy area, the big kahuna, you know, all that stuff on tax and. And they haven't changed hardly anything. They've changed names.
5: Yeah.
7: That's all they've done.
5: They also seem a bit woke, Gareth.
7: Well, I think you've got to have a bit of that baggage, you know. Their main support is coming from younger people, you know, not from old fuddies like you and me. You know, we're locked into establishment parties.
5: I'm not.
7: Well, that's good to hear.
5: I used to work for you. That's the most politically active I've ever been, Gareth.
7: I apologise. you had, as I did, a period of enlightenment.
5: All right. So you're saying they are still radically centrist, but the truth is, no matter what they want to imagine themselves as, Gareth, with New Zealand First ruling them out, National ruling them out, NAC ruling them out, it kind of puts them on one side of the field, doesn't it? No matter what they say.
7: Well, I think actually that suits them because in my view, and you'll hopefully remember this, I always thought that when Top got in, it should never go into a coalition.
5: No, you're right.
7: Cross benches.
5: Yeah.
7: And, you know, judge policy on its merits as it comes by. I don't think a fledgling party like this coming in and trying to, you know, establish a respectable position should be fawning for ministerial positions.
5: But I don't trust... I think a lot of people don't trust them, Gareth, to do that and not be puppets of Labor because they've got a former Labor cabinet minister as their manager. They haven't had a proper board election for ages. They got their leader off a situation's vacant head.
7: Isn't she good?
5: Is she? I know nothing about her. She refuses to be interviewed on the platform. She's pulled the old Labor cancel culture bullshit on us.
7: Yeah, I don't like that. You should be prepared to talk to anyone.
5: Yeah, well, she won't. And Daniel Epps, who is, his mother's a big name in PR, he won't talk to us.
7: Who's he?
5: He's the deputy leader who picked...
7: Oh, right.
5: He picked Culay off the Job Seeker
7: ad. Right, did he? Oh, yeah.
5: And none of the current board have been elected, Gareth, but you know it wasn't particularly democratic when you ran it quite deliberately.
7: Well, I didn't want it to be democratic.
5: No. You know, and it still isn't.
7: No. Well, they've got a bit of growing up to do, don't they?
5: Yeah.
7: Just in terms of their, you know, how they present this. But as you know, Sean, I mean, I am passionately interested in policy. I have no interest really in politics at all. And so the political side of it, they have to sort themselves out as to how they're going to perform. But all I did was just run the ruler over the policy side, and I was pleasantly surprised to see that all that stuff we did, which was, you know, an enormous amount of work.
5: You did.
7: And you spent a couple of months
5: on getting people who were just experts in fields looking at stuff, you know.
7: That's right. I mean, that whole thing cost me about $2 to $4 million.
5: Two
7: on the campaign and another couple on getting all the research done. So the good thing for me, and that's why I'm making a bit of noise about it, is that stuff is still intact.
5: But is it? I mean, I don't know. I can't interrogate them as to that because they decided that they don't like us, you know, because we rang them too early in the morning.
7: Yeah, not good. They need to talk to whoever, Sean.
5: Yeah, they do. Do you think so being ruled out by the right, though, that lessens their chances of getting to 5%? They could do a deal in Mount Albert, though, with Labor.
7: Well, I don't think it will lessen their chances, actually, because I think by the look of it, their support's coming from younger people who are sick to death of these establishment policies that achieve nothing anyway.
5: Yeah.
7: So I don't think you're right. Let's just see what the polls do. You may be right.
5: And look, Gareth, I don't think anyone knows what's going to happen if they tell you they do their... They're BSing. But look, it would be, I've got to say, part of me, Gareth, personally, you know, even though I've got nothing to do with it anymore, the idea of a new party that blew away the old conventions was a very appealing one, and it still is to me personally, the disruptor party. I just don't know that I can trust them not to be. Now, having been, I'm not sure they haven't been subverted by a very clever Labor Party campaign.
7: Well, time will tell. Let's see if they can grow up, eh?
5: Yeah. Good on you, Gareth. I thank you for your time, mate. Cheers. Okay.

0: Gareth Morgan, the former leader of... He's always an irascible old bastard, but I do like him. Gareth Morgan's take, and he says, they've still got all the great policies I did, but he has no idea about as to whether or not they're a Labour Party plaything. We better take a break, haven't we, because we've got a few to get through.
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5: A text from Rich, regular caller Rich from Amru. Rich is on his way to the Philippines with his family. Sean, if you get this message, I'm currently in Brisbane Airport. We've been here for the last 15 hours after Qantas stuffed our connecting flights. I'm still here with the family. And what's keeping me sane before we finally jet off in a few hours to the Philippines is your show. Cheers, Rich. You're welcome, Rich. Let's hope you have happier travels for the rest of your trip away. Sean, opportunities pushing policies that Labor support but are too scared to, but if they join a coalition, they can blame opportunities for extreme policies. Okay, look, Gareth, I've got to say, back in 2017, and God, we came close, but for Jacinda Ardern, we would have been there. And the campaign was funny because Labor and National tried to ignore us, then we started polling. We got to a height of 3.7% 6 weeks out from the election, which was bloody amazing, all things considered. Then, and at that stage, Labor and National were reluctantly getting my phone number and ringing me and saying, who do we talk to after polling night? And Gareth and I had an idea that we would never go into coalition. There were other things which I'm not going to share because they're still kind of privileged as Gareth being my client. But we did have a plan, and the idea was to push those policies, quite radical policies, for structural reform of the economy. And can I say this isn't my idea? Someone hires me to do a job. In that regard, it's the only time I ever did it. Here was my approach. I am a professional communication strategist person. I suppose I was a manager too. I am not invested in this party in a personal sense or these policies in a personal sense. I am being paid for a very short contract, relatively well, to do these things. I will do them to the best of my ability. I had always wanted to see what that side of the equation was like. I found it interesting. I don't think as fulfilling as being a journalist or being in the media. Sean, Ms. Wong is still looking for Mr. Wright. That is bloody good, Alec. I'm not your Mr. Wright. I get it. That is very funny. Very good. Thank you. Has the thought occurred to you, Sean, that infantile commentary re Chloe's appearance might be one reason why Wong won't appear on your show? Yes, it has, Paul, but it'd be completely wrong. She's been on the show. She was happy to come on until they lied to us about the availability of Kule Wong, and Daniel Ebb lied to us. And she's not giving interviews. We're giving the media a break. And she was all over other media for about 3 days. So on a Monday, we said, let's ring about 8:30. I said, let's ring. And he wouldn't ring back on my number or anything. So we rang him on air on the studio number. He answered the phone. And I said, well, you've been lying to us. It was all words to that effect. He said, I'm having my breakfast. He hung up. He got into higher dudgeon. But basically, I just don't think they want to be asked meaningful questions. Sean, didn't Gareth make a big mistake by attacking cats? Boy, people have bad memories. He didn't attack cats. he protective native birds. And the policies that Gareth supported in his time at ACT are now largely adopted through by councils throughout New Zealand and pest control throughout New Zealand. Cats have been recognised as a major threat to Indigenous birds, and massive strides have been made in reducing the feral cat population in this country and solving that problem. He was always on the side of the angels, but the existing political establishment used the cats thing, and the media, who at that stage were still vested in Labor and National in the old two-party system, they were always bringing up the cats. Sean, why don't they have telephones in China? Because someone might wing the wrong number. Oh, God, stop it. Chloe needs a glow-up to compete with Q in the media. My initial impression on how the three top women presented on TV News One slide, they came across as naive, hard lefties. They believe they're going to change the world by taxing us into oblivion and redistributing wealth to the undeserving. Greens 2.0. And I think they are trying to usurp the Greens on the left of the Labor Party, and Labor are encouraging them because they're more politically saleable than the Greens. I think the Greens are in trouble. I think their brand of radical activism, without kind of the integrity and the principle of people like Jeanette Fitzsimons and, I'm bad with names this morning, and Rod, I think without those people, the Greens are dying. The whole Green thing, I mean, Greta Thunberg's abandoned the climate change. She's all about the tea towels now. And the Green Party, unelectable largely because they've got all these foreigners, all these immigrants in their midst. And I just don't think broadly that creates broad electoral appeal. Someone says earthquake in Hawke's Bay. Can someone tell us how big in Hawke's Bay? Sean, Top are just a manufactured party just to help the left get into power. That simple. Well, Matt, I think that's what they've become, and I think that's the call. Gareth, can I have some of the stuff you're smoking? Someone said in response to Gareth.
6: It was a 4.2 earthquake.
5: Yep.
6: In 30 kilometres northeast of Napier.
5: Thank you.
6: Allegedly.
5: Thank you. You're onto it. That 4.2 is not too bad. How does it say how deep it was?
6: Let me click on it. 31 kilometres deep.
5: Okay, that's cool. That won't have caused any huge problems. Thank you, Bella. Good work. Someone says, well done, Jenna Lynch, for our article on Stuff headlined, Christopher Luxon rules out working with Opportunity. Nothing ambiguous in the headline. Yeah, good on you, Jenna. Instead of Culay, still holds hope out for, union with Chris Luxon. Just the facts. Good on you. Good. 4.2. Thank you, Brenda. It's 9:30. I think we've got to have another break.
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5: All right, look, I've been thinking about this. Do we give them another go? Because our door's open to the Opportunity Party, isn't it? Like, QLA's door is open. We've got to treat them the same way they're treating other people. So let's just give this a crack, shall we? And see how we go. 4.2 earthquake, Hawke's Bay. Interesting.
12: Daniel here.
5: Dan
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13: When you finished recording, press hash for more options or just hang up.
5: Hey, Daniel, it's Sean Plunkett here from the platform. I just want to let you know that our doors are in yes. So anytime you want to come on the platform and discuss the fact that you've now been painted to the left of the political spectrum, you or QLA want to come on, just give us a buzz, 0800 332 283. You have a nice day now. And that's it. I had to give it a crack because their door may have been open. Or am I not getting the message from the Opportunity Party? Okay, tons of texts. I just want some calls now. I just want someone to talk to. Now, the Kandalaites are biting back at me. Maddie comes back. I live in Kandala. I love it, as it's a pretty suburb, but many Maori communist signs on properties, Toitū to Treaty, they say, in between sips of Chardonnay. No, it's not like Lady Astor wanting to marry Winston Churchill after he's drunk the poison, says Ravi.

0: Opportunity knocks. Who answers? Who's ever at the door, Paul? I can't understand why National didn't rule out Opportunity weeks ago instead of letting them gain traction. Perhaps Luxon is in fact the Trojan horse wheeled in, as Sarah says. I think it's a cock-up, not a conspiracy, more often than not with Luxon. I really do. What does one find this picture of new Chloe? Oh, where is it? Can you ever look for a picture or a contemporary picture of Chloe Swarbrook? I want your opinion because you know this stuff is what she's had done, but something was different. I saw it last night. I love a good cold call from Sam. How cringe, Sean. Well, no, no. My door's open. I just wanted to know the door is open. Okay? If it's not creepy for me to do that, if it's creepy for Q Lei Wong to put out a press statement after Chris Luxon says not interested and say our door's always open, okay? I think it's completely and utterly fine what I did just there. Or do you think I should be taken to the Broadcasting Standards Authority? Dear, dear, dear.
1: There's not really any photos of her because most of the Green Party stuff is all videos of her. But if you go into any of the recent videos, there's one of her talking about AI data centres. And
0: she's got darker hair, hasn't she? And it's shiny.
1: Yeah, I think so.
0: Yeah. And
1: she definitely is wearing more makeup, I think, than
0: usual. And definitely wearing more makeup. It's okay. Is makeup okay now? As long as it wasn't tested on animals, right? Sean, it's like David Bain is innocent. This is like the door's still open with National. Didn't Bella stalk you for a job at the platform? She did, really, didn't she? Yeah, that's
1: fair. Yeah, but you didn't say no. That's the thing is I'm...
0: Yeah, well, the future, it's got to be, you've got to get a definite yes. And not saying I didn't get a no isn't going to be good enough anymore. That's the new rules. It's like Helen Clark not having an opinion on anything. That's good. Top is like Hipkins knowing what a woman is, Dave Vellorny. Here's another thing. I just want to go back, and maybe we have, because I have obsessed somewhat about the Opportunity Party. That interview with Winston, let's just run through what he said. Winston said, so there's this story doing the rounds. We abstained from a vote in the United Nations to reappoint the United Nations Human Rights Secretary or Commission, who's a complete anti-Jewish wokester, right? And globalist. Originally, our mainstream media were reporting that the government said that was a decision made by bureaucrats at the UN and not a decision the government made. Well, Winston Peters blew that lie out of the water this morning. He said, we didn't vote for the guy because we don't think he represents progress and we don't support him being returned to the job. Bang. And who raised that issue? Helen Clark. Oh, she felt terrible to be a New Zealander. I don't care, Helen. No one else does either, except your mates in the mainstream media. So that was interesting, I thought, from Winston Peters, that he blew that out of the water. And also, I think, a recognition that he is going to have a crack at Luxon. Luxon kind of smiled yesterday when someone raised that Winston Peters had called him obsequious and subservient. And you got the feeling from Chris Luxon, yeah, well, that's Winston. And he said, oh, he's been around a long time. And that's just what you're going to get. That's the argy-bargy of politics in the run-up to Election Day, even amongst coalition partners. But most importantly, what Winston Peters said this morning about that, no matter what discord is sowed or the media tries to create between the coalition to partners, there is not a single member of the ACT National New Zealand First Coalition who is not committed to running to the full term of this government. And that is an important message we got from Mr. Peters this morning, despite all the politicking and sound and fury and the banter that is going on. Hey, Kingsley, how are you?
2: Good, good. You're having a good time.
0: I was thinking I should have been knackered yesterday. I did 2 extra hours on air. I am still working with technical stuff. I had to go down and do the press conference. I'm a pig in brown stuff, Kingsley, to be honest with all this stuff. I really am.
2: Yeah, okay. Mount Albert, I got an idea that I don't think will float that well. But
0: well, I'll give it a crack.
2: It isn't

0: important that you stop the artificial party getting a seat.
1: Yeah.
0: So to stop Mount Albert going in the wrong direction, if the coalition could actually hold hands together and only stand one candidate.
1: And just then if that candidate wasn't going to win, throw it all behind Helen White. I get you. I tend to agree with you, Kingsley. I'm sure they're thinking about that. But there is a huge amount of cynicism that even an arranged deal between Opportunity and Labor would come off. A, Helen White might not cooperate. B, the Greens might not cooperate. And I think there is a feeling... You know, actually, no, you're right, mate. I think if ACT and New Zealand First left it to Melissa Lee, that's the best strategy. That's the best counter strategy they can have. Yeah.
0: And you don't think New Zealand First could carry it on its own?
1: Well, they've got to choose one candidate. Melissa Lee's an incumbent MP, so it's unlikely she wants to quit. Right?
0: Yeah, that's politics.
1: So I guess you could withdraw her nomination and put a New Zealand First person in. I don't know the characters involved there. I know Helen White isn't popular, but I think on the right there is some. They don't believe that Labor, the Greens, and Opportunities could manipulate an outcome in that seat for Opportunity. But they need to be cognizant of that possibility, because that's an election changer on the current numbers.
0: It is a possibility. They have done it before, and until you get some law change stopping that, it's free for all for anybody to arrange it.
1: And let's
0: face it, the party is a construct. They hired a leader.
1: Yeah.
0: They don't have democratic elections.
1: It is certainly not what Gareth envisaged, but I like the fact that Gareth naively still holds on to what were very pure reasons for getting into politics, though he's the least political person I bloody knew.
0: Yeah, but some of their policies would not have got through under his regime, because he insisted on proper diligence on policy.
1: Yeah.
0: And, you know, some of their stuff is just nuts. It's actually contradictory.
1: Yeah.
0: They've got good policies in one direction.
1: Yeah.
0: And got GE bill in the other direction. They've got some GE scientist all excited about playing with the food chain. So you can't put them on any sort of consistency.
1: I hear you, Kingsley, but good thinking. And let's keep an eye on it. Makes it interesting, doesn't it? This election, more interesting than it was.
0: Oh, it's going to be more than interesting.
1: Good on you, mate. Thanks for listening. Thanks for calling. Someone says, consent not given, Kule. That's from Guy in Hamilton. Yeah, no means no. Tom, how are you, mate?
2: Yeah, good, thank you. I just, we touched on the topic of... petrol or fuel price relief this morning, just briefly.
1: Yeah, I did. So the indication that we got yesterday was the government set some rules as to when they would stop the relief. Technically, and that's 4 weeks with prices below $2.90 or something, or $3, right? Technically, that will be triggered this week on the stats. But the indication yesterday afternoon was, because things have sort of gone off the rails in the Mideast again, and oil in the last few days has gone up by $20 a barrel, we're probably not going to take off that relief. We'll keep it on for the meantime.
2: Okay. Well, here's what I think's a really good idea, is we're paying up to 20 cents a litre for the climate context in our fuel.
1: Well, yeah.
2: How's about just take that off?
1: Tom, I could not agree more. There's another. Look, there's also a 12 cents per litre, I think, tax increase meant to come in January next year. I don't think they're going to do that. And I think you're right. I think we have to confront the bullshit of net zero and climate change. Everywhere else in the world is. But as I say, the indication yesterday was we're going to keep paying those subsidies for the high fuel prices, even though technically we could haul them off next week, them up again when the prices went up again.

0: So I actually thought it was quite a sensible call, that. Yeah.
1: Yeah, it's just...
0: We lost you there.
1: Pulling the plug on that bloody con. The whole country would benefit from that bloody being pulled.
0: Yeah. Tom, you ever had a girl who just wouldn't take no for an answer?
1: I don't know if I'm that hot for a girl to...
0: Well, I wouldn't say Luxon is either.
1: I'll be honest. I don't think that's ever applied to me. I don't think that's ever applied to me.
0: Yeah. All right, Tom. Cheers. All Kulay Wong does is split the left vote in Mount Albert. Do you really think all Labor and Greenies are going to get behind Kulay? Get out of here. This could be an easy slam dunk for National and Melissa Lee. Okay, so do they help that slam dunk for Melissa Lee by not running a New Zealand First or an ACT candidate? Actually, let's put Melissa Lee down for an interview. Let's try and get her this week. Have you seen the Chloe mannequin in the backbencher? Yes, I have. Is there still attacks on fuel from Kyoto Protocol days? I think so. Oh, we've still got one more air break, have we? That's when you say that, it's like, Sean, you should take that, get Henry, we'll talk to Henry first, then we'll take the ad break. It's kind of not so much a reminder when Bella says that, it's more like play the ad break now or it'll be too late and you will have messed up the show. Thank you, Bella. Have they gone? Henry's gone. Oh, okay. Henry, you dropped out. Let's play the ad break then, seeing that's what you want.
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9: 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I'm Craig Williams, and if you want an authentic, safe Indian experience with every logistical distraction completely managed for you, then look no further than one of my

0: there into the door still be open there into Culay's into not taking no for an answer. So I just thought it was fair. You know.
1: And thanks for the interview with Gareth Morgan too. You know, it's good to hear from him again. It hasn't changed my opinion. Well, always still he's a bit weird, but still we're allowed our opinions. And one more thing, mate, before the 9 o'clock news you made a comment about putting the car on charge. You haven't gone to the dark side, have you?
0: No. The bloody battery. I go out to the movies in Petone on Sunday evening, freezing cold, come out, have a bite to eat, go to get in the car, click, click. Battery was new a year ago. Guy comes from AA, charge it up, drive back into town. At home, get up yesterday morning, click, click. So I got home yesterday. I've got a trickle charger, right?
1: Yeah.
0: So I put the battery on trickle charger all night, and it says charged. I get in the car today, click, click. So there's an electrical fault, I would say. And with my starter motor, by the sounds of it. And I've got to get the starter motor, by the sounds of it. And I've got to get that looked at.
1: Get the battery tested, because I know the winters lately have been killing things. You know, the winters killed the
0: battery.
1: This battery's only a year old,
0: maybe less, Henry.
1: Yeah, you might get a warranty on it. They do fail. I used to sell batteries, so get it tested before you buy it, before you spend any expensive money on auto electrician. Just go to Barapiers and get him to put a test on it or something, eh?
0: Or get the AA guy to come out and do it. It's a bloody pain up the bum. Okay.
1: Yep.
0: All right, Henry.
1: Man, thanks for your show, buddy. Love it.
0: Thank you. It's good advice. 0800 33 33. And that was the other thing yesterday. I was running around having to take DiDi's. I don't like Uber now that they helped me lose my phone. And DiDi are much cheaper. And they tend to turn up earlier, but I'm just going to say it because you all know it's true. And I'm into saying things that are true. The drivers in DiDi's tend to be a bit smelly. They could raise their personal hygiene standards, particularly this morning. Just, you know, put something under your frickin' arms. And that might actually push me back to Uber. Jesus Christ, John. Tory Farnow, great reminder of that call to prayer BS. I see a clip of Bagpiper playing out the call to prayer in Scotland. I don't know what that's about. I'm sorry. Sean, I saw Chloe on Q&A. She surprisingly came across very well and was clear and measured, whereas Tova looked rattled and couldn't pin Chloe down. I'm not a Green supporter, but credit where it's due, it's worth a watch. Thank you. Sean, if 2.5 million people in New Zealand, including super and benefit, paid $5 per week, netting $12.5 million a week, think how our health system and other portfolios would be. Well, it wouldn't make any bloody $12.5 million a week. We're paying $260 million a week in debt servicing at the moment. That wouldn't make a... It was your cold call to Tory Farnow. That's right. Sean, Sheldon Eden Fatiri is the New Zealand first candidate for Mount Albert. He's a rugby referee, speaks well, confident, and says he's a mate of Q's partner. Well, there's a problem, isn't it? Sheldon Eden Fatiri. Can we take that name down? We might try and chase down Sheldon Eden Fatiri. He's a mate of Q's partner. So that's very cosy. Sean, your problem might be that the battery terminals need to be cleaned. I had a guy who came and did some work on it because I'll get it fixed. Don't worry, guys. But I got to say, someone came to me with a... And I'm a bit peeved, actually. I actually think me driving a new version of your car might be worth something. I can't get a deal from a car manufacturer. But I'm looking at some electric cars. I don't want to fall out of love with the Rangey. Sean, you can thank Bella for the DD referral. Did you refer me to DD?
2: Well, I think we talked about it ages ago because the MPs can't have DD because
0: of the Chinese.
2: China.
0: That's right, because I'm being spied on by China.
2: Yeah.
0: I just wish China would give all its DD drivers free body deodorant. That would make a big difference. Check the manufacturer date of the battery. You don't know how long it sat on the seller's shelf. Well, everything was going fine until it got cold. Q-Lay Long put up another post 2 hours ago, desperate to work with both Chris's like a scorned ex-girlfriend. Oh, can we have a look on that? Can we just in the next 5 minutes have a look? Can you look for a post on social media or X from Q-Lay Long? Let's see. Oh, God, hang on. For us.

0: tears out there. I'm just having a look through.
1: Yeah,
0: those.
1: I found one.
2: What does it say?
1: She's got a video, so do you want to?
2: Yeah, let's
1: it'll
2: play
1: take
2: the
1: me
2: video.
1: A second to pull it up.
2: Okay, just take a second to pull it up. We hear about Kule Wong's not taking no for an answer. I'm still gagging for you, Chris Luxon. Let's see what she has to say. About the battery, have you checked the tyres? Bugger off. Bugger off. Okay. So this is the latest, like thing in the last 2 hours from Kule Wong. Won't give us an interview. Let's see how desperate she is. Let's listen.
3: Morning, I'm here in Wellington, and yesterday we had a chance to respond to Christopher Luxon's comment that he is ruling the Opportunity Party out. I think that this is premature and a real shame. There's a lot that we actually have in common and could work with them on. We've got very similar KiwiSaver policies. We want to invest in innovation to grow our economy. We want a long, stable infrastructure pipeline. And our tax policy is actually about delivering a tax cut to hard-working New Zealanders, particularly those who rent and are doing it really tough at the moment. I think those are objectives that the National Party would strive for. So we look forward to still sitting around the table at some point to discuss that in more detail with them. On top of that, I think we would be a strong and stable coalition partner for either National or Labour, because we want to focus on evidence-backed policies and consistency and good lawmaking to move New Zealand forward. Unfortunately, all of this, I think, is tribal politics at play, and that is the thing that we really need to move on from in New Zealand. When I get around the country and talk to business leaders and owners, nurses, doctors, engineers, infrastructure people, it is the pendulum politics that is holding us back and the flip-flopping that is hurting the progress that we could make on so many of our big issues as a country. But we believe we can do politics differently, and come November the 7th, you can have your say and tell our status quo politicians that we need to change politics for good in this country and get Opportunity Party in there to shake things up. If you want to be part of that movement, you can head to our website to become a member or a volunteer. We'd love you to join us and be part of the movement that is going to make history in 2026.
2: What a sales pitch. What a delusional sale. Oh, we're still looking forward to sitting around the table with them. They don't want you in the room, Kule. But boy, you are almost entirely the meme party, aren't you? I presume you've given no interviews this morning, but you've got to control the message, haven't you? Because, you know, I can't ask questions about the democratic makeup of your party. I can't ask questions about who sets the policy and who sets the direction of the party. I can't ask questions about whether any member of your board have been elected or accountable to anyone, because you won't come on. So you're selling a pup. And I've got to tell you, Kule, I'm pretty sure no means no. Paul, you'll have to be quick.
4: Yeah, mate. The reason I sent that text about Jenna Lynch's article, it actually wasn't bad.
2: Mm.
4: And as it went through, it was giving other people's opinions about what he had said. And the thing that really struck me was Kieran McNulty saying, no, he didn't mean to say that. Now, that
2: yes, he did.
4: Shows me the way. Yeah, of course he did. But Kieran, no, that was an accident. Yeah, they are projecting that image that they will go right, and it's coming as much from the Labour Party as all from the Labour Party.
2: Yeah, I think so, you can trust that Chris Luxon said what he meant. And it's not up to Kieran McNulty, who doesn't want to get branded. I mean, he's probably involved every day with the Opportunity Party. Helping them strategise.
4: Me, like, I'm no Jenna Lynch fan, but kudos when she gets it right, mate.
2: And good on you. Good on you, Paul. Thank you. Interesting morning. I could have had more calls. What's up with the old car? I'll try and get this thing sorted with the bloody car then. Michael, as far as we know, his studio's operable. He's operable. He can get a full. It was so nice. Josh, the bugger, didn't even thank me for filling in. He said, called it a truncated show. Well, it wasn't truncated. I bloody filled the seat for him because he doesn't know how to reset a circuit breaker in his own damn house. Great morning, folks. We'll do it all again tomorrow from 7. Michael with you from 10 and Leah with you from 1 o'clock.
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7: 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Because there's a part of me that says, listen, I don't want to stop you playing sport. What do we do? So all the transgender people too, what do we do with them? They can't play women's sport. Okay, no, understood that. And the international athletics, amateur athletics, and the professional athletics, obviously, have said you can't. Fair enough. They can't play rugby. Fair enough. Yeah, but what about this group that's in the middle? Where do they go if they don't play women's sport? And yet, to all intents and purposes, they've been living as a woman their entire lives.
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1: In this update, Japan has been hit with a large earthquake. Several people are trapped inside a shopping centre after the quake hit the southwest of the country this evening. The 6.8 quake hit just after 7:30 our time and was 10 kilometres deep. Local media report a shopping complex's second floor collapsed in the town of Kashima, leaving many people trapped inside. At least 50 people have been injured in the Kyushu area, with train services suspended and electricity cut off for thousands of homes. Labour is set to get more details of the government's planned social media ban this week. Labour MP Reuben Davidson claims he's seen a draft of the bill for prohibiting social media to under-16s in person, but was unable to get a copy from the Education Minister's office. It's understood National is talking with Labour on supporting the ban. Erica Stanford says Labour MPs will be briefed on the matter on Thursday, but says there are legal reasons why she's unable to send copies of the bill.
2: I've played this with a very straight bat, and I've offered multiple briefings. I've been really open and said to them, as many people want to see the bill, we'll accommodate that.
1: Labour leader Chris Hipkins is not fully committing to replacing the Navy's frigates when they're retired. He says there are questions which need to be considered and claims lots has changed since the coalition last year confirmed the Defence Capability Plan. The plan includes $12 billion of spending over 4 years. Hipkins says it's debatable whether frigates will be the best way to support our defence needs given drone technology.
3: I think it's too soon to make that call. We've got to look at new technology and whether there are other new technologies we should be investing in instead.
1: The government is being urged to lay out a clear plan on EVs as it mulls scrapping the clean car standards. Drive Electric says it's one of the only remaining policy levers for shifting the vehicle fleet onto electricity. Board Chair Kirsten Corson says clear government direction is needed as the transition to electric takes a long time.
4: If you think of a country like Norway, 99% of new car sales are electric. They started in 1990, but only 35% of their total fleet is electric.
1: That's news.
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5: Good morning, New Zealand. It is Tuesday. It is the 28th of July. I'm no better, so if I don't make it to the end of the program, or you're looking at me at the moment on the whatever the television or sort of, you know, media digital complex that you've got. What is it? You can look at me live? YouTube. If you look at me on YouTube and think, Michael Laws looks like death warmed up, you are 100% correct, because that is exactly how I feel. I've taken a crap load. I think that's the only word. A truckload would be another word, but I didn't manage to actually add that degree of probity this morning. I've taken a crap load of medical and drugs to get here. I'm doing my very best. So, please forgive me if I say anything impolitic, impolite, offensive, or just completely wrong over the next 3 hours. In fact, if you were going to, and can I just say, a member of the mainstream media wanted to find things that you could hold against me in years to come, in fact, well, in months to come, I'd be listening for the next 3 hours just quietly, because I'm not of a mood, just quietly to be anything, Josh, really. I mean, if somebody came to me and disagreed with me at the moment, I'd have two options. I'd either fall to the floor, go, or I would, be antagonistic and angry in response. I don't know if I've got the energy to be angry just quietly, Josh, so I'm more likely to fall to the ground and floor. But if I get to the next 3 hours, anyhow, please excuse me. Listen, how can I take this? One of the things that I have lived in my life, I've been in public life now for, 40 years? I got selected as a National Party candidate for Hawke's Bay in 1986. That's 40 years, isn't it? Just trying to do my maths. Yes, that's 40 years. I was a very young man. And the good electors of Hawke's Bay decided despite the fact I didn't live there, that they would choose me over a series of local luminaries, which I have to say, I can remember getting selected that night on the first ballot. There were about 160 or 170 delegates, or about 300 or 400 people in the hall. It was a bit of a shock that I got selected, but that I got selected on the first ballot means that you got over 50% of the people or candidates voting. And I can remember being thrilled when, as you would be, because, you know, you've won and it's been a bit of a campaign and you've had to go around and talk to all the delegates and you've won their trust and their confidence. And then I can remember winning as this young man and then instantly turning around and looking at the four other candidates. And there was not a look of joy on their faces. And I knew two things instinctively. The first was that I felt sympathy for them because this was a job that they wanted to do. This wasn't a contest that was exciting as it was for me. This was their next step in their career and their life. This was the next logical progression. And they thought that they had deserved it. But the second thing was you knew instantly you had four enemies. Four people who did not like you and who would be bad-mouthing you for weeks and months to come. And so I realised that instantly as well and went, uh-oh. So in the moment of exaltation, there was also a moment of anxiety, all right, because I suddenly realised that these people, august in the community, steeped middle-aged men, and of considerable respect and renown, would not like some young researcher from Wellington, as it turned out, having supplanted them and taking their particular slot that they believed was theirs. I know that's the way democracy works and contests and all that sort of stuff, but the natural reaction of somebody who's been passed over for a job that they believe is theirs is not to immediately go and say, oh, well, you must be the better person. It's exactly the opposite. It's resentment, it's disappointment, and it is, you don't expect those people to speak kindly of you in the days, weeks or months to come. All right, so, lesson learned. I learned that lesson over the next few weeks and months, I have to say, well and truly, but the point was that, you know. It's easy in the moment. And the reason I'm giving this little story or analogy, if you like, is to think that everything's going nicely. But in actual fact, in a funny sort of way, in your moment of exaltation, you are creating or have created, it might be a better way to put it, the seeds of your own, if you like, torture and turmoil over the next wee while. So you've got to be careful of that in any contest, in any public life. And listen, for many of you listening to this, you know exactly what I mean. If it's not politics, then it's something like getting a job at work where you were selected over a whole series of other people for a particular role. And you know that unless you've got some really kind and benign people, there will be resentment for those who are passed over for you. Or you might have been one of those that was passed over and somebody that you don't believe is worthy got the particular position or promoted to it and you feel aggrieved that your talent and your experience wasn't recognised by those who have made this choice. That's the human condition. It's the nature of competition, but it's also the nature of what happens next. I say that because, and I know it's an odd analogy to give this morning, but I'm watching at the moment something in which we were, as a country, 5 years ago, 5 years ago, roughly this time 5 years ago, or 6 years ago, actually. No, 6 years ago, heading into the 2020 election. We were a country that had made some choices. And we were about to make an even more amazing choice as a country. We were about to, roughly 4 months from now, 6 years ago, make a choice that New Zealand should have one party and one government. We were going to ignore all the advice. We were going to ignore the reasons why MMP was set up. And we were going to choose one particular leader, one particular party, one particular journey that we were going to take together. And so on election day 2020, we had chosen by a majority, and it must not be forgotten that this was our choice as a country. It wasn't somebody else's choice, it was our choice as a country that we would elect Labour in, and Jacinda Ardern was returned with a record majority. The first and probably last time under our current electoral system that we would give all power to one person and to one particular administration. Now, the consequences of that we now know. It's not necessarily that we got it wrong in the sense of would you have made any other choice. If you remember rightly, National in 2020, which would have been the sort of natural choice you've had ahead, was engaged in an almost internecine civil war, and you couldn't take anything that they were doing seriously. They were almost a living advertisement as to why you'd vote Labour, to be honest with you. And the irony of all that was that 2020 election, that the ACT Party, who were kept alive, essentially, in a cryogenic chamber somewhere in Auckland by vast infusions of blood from the National Party and had polled previously at the last election less than 1% of the vote, managed to get enough blood, emigres would probably be a better word to describe it, from the National Party to be the party that they are today and to have the prominent role that they have. As a consequence of getting 7%, I think, of the vote, all of them, people who had deserted National thinking, God, I can't vote National, dear Lord, but then I can't vote Labour either. And so they went to the safe haven and have stayed there pretty much, actually, to be perfectly honest with you. But I say that because here we are 6 years later, when we decided to make a young woman a living saint, essentially, and New Zealand, and let's not forget, we've got to take collective responsibility for this as a country. New Zealand decided to create a young woman. We were also, I have to say, impressed. More than that, we took some sort of reflective glory in the fact that Jacinda Ardern at that time was being paraded throughout the rest of the world and the international community as some form of not just simply living saint, but as a new person who was going to do politics in a new way with a degree of kindness and empathy, you know, all the words of the time. So collectively off we went. I say that because two other things happened during that initial COVID response. And that was, as a country, we trusted people. We started to develop a sense of political trust. We'd never trusted politicians before. We knew that they were liars on a regular basis. In fact, politics was just an invitation to, if you like, misinform and misrepresent. We knew that, and we still entered the process. But we were now trusting, in particular, one particular person, one particular administration. And then also, if you remember, all of those lovely public health officials who would parade up on a daily basis, particularly led by now Sir Ashley Bloomfield. And we would listen to these people, these experts. And New Zealand developed a sense of trust. We actually went, holy crap, our government isn't bad. There's a politician that actually can tell us the truth. There, and we suddenly started, after years, if not decades, of distrusting large government, we started to trust again. And that was reflected in the 2020 general election result. I say that because we all know what happened next. Sometimes the fall is greater the second time. We'd just come back into the idea, or New Zealand had collectively, that you can trust our politicians and our public institutions. And obviously over the next 3 years, we realised that we couldn't. And so the dissension and the contempt and the dislike, indeed even the hatred of many, was amplified because we've trusted you again and you've let us down again. I guess the best analogy I could find is that your partner was unfaithful to you, your husband or your wife, you took them back on the basis of they seem to have realised their error, and then they're unfaithful again. And you can imagine at that stage, and many of you will have been through that particular and unfortunate personal circumstance, you suddenly realise that this person that you thought you trusted and loved is unworthy of both of those particular emotions from you. Why? Why am I saying this, and how is this relevant to now? Well, that's because in the New Zealand Herald this morning, Derek Cheng, and can I just say, I am one of those people who is enormously critical of the mainstream media in this country. The reason I'm enormously critical of the mainstream media in this country is because two reasons. One, they think they're far more important than they are and set themselves up as sort of moral arbiters or secular priests of our society when they have no background to be able to play that role and assume for themselves airs and graces, powers and responsibilities that simply almost ludicrous to give them, given their background and their desire, both personal and commercial. But the second reason is we also dislike the mainstream media because we know it's biased. And so we know that it has taken over in the last 20, 30 years. It has decided to substitute its opinion and its biases and mainstream that for the point and purpose of convincing the rest of us that they're right or their particular views are, we're wrong, and that anything that doesn't meet their particular narrative should either be discredited or ignored. Mostly the latter, it has to be said. All right, here's the exception. Andrea Vance works for Stuff. She got, I think she was a Journalist of the Year last year. Was it last year or the year before? I think it was last year. She works for Stuff. We all know her checkered and spotty past. And frankly, I'm not going to go there. I don't see any point in personally criticising journalists for their particular perception or their roles. They are who they are. And Andrea Vance is who she is. And she is lauded and loved by the media world for reasons that are beyond me, but she is. No. Can I introduce you to the Journalist of the Year this year? The person who has done more to challenge the narrative, who has gone back and explored, who has uncovered step by step the lies that we were told and the misinformation that we were fed by the very people that we trusted. And his name is Derek Cheng. He is a senior reporter with the New Zealand Herald, and he has been pursuing against all the odds and against official indifference and opposition, the truth of what we were told and not told during those heady days when we fell in love with big government again and with public health officials. Derek Cheng has been unravelling bit by bit for the New Zealand Herald the true story of what happened in terms of how public health officials and the Prime Minister and the current leader of the opposition, Chris Hipkins, misled New Zealand on a daily basis and put at risk not simply hundreds, but thousands, tens of thousands, possibly hundreds of thousands, but in particular case, thousands of young men and adolescents, one of whom was my son. It relates to what the government did or did not know and what the public health officials knew at the time in relationship to the COVID vaccine and its particular danger to young men and adolescents for myocarditis and pericarditis. New Zealand doesn't want to know about this story, but it's a scandal as bad as the bad blood story of hepatitis C and Simon Upton in the early 1990s. Because, and it's in actual fact worse than that, because it isn't just about the danger that was downplayed and misrepresented by public health officials and by the government of the day, but it's by the desire and intent to hide that away from public information and view. You see, it took until just recently for the Ministry of Health, under instruction from the new Minister of Health, Simeon Brown, to release all the documents of 5 to 6 years ago relating to the Ministry of Health's response and public health officials' response and advice on the COVID epidemic, or pandemic as it was called at the time. And since that time, well, we all know what's happened to Jacinda Ardern. She's pretty much, you might argue, suffered the slings and arrows of most outraged fortune and has decamped to Australia as a result. So Ashley Bloomfield has retired with a knighthood and, at that time, popular acclaim. But he now refuses to explain the decisions that placed at risk literally tens of thousands, if not likely, of young men and adolescents at that time. The fact that Sir Ashley Bloomfield refuses to answer questions related to this means that, in my view, he is unworthy of a knighthood and he is unworthy of any form of acclaim or esteem from average New Zealanders, simply because a series or a consequence of events occurred over which he was the prime, if you like, arbiter. And they did place at risk and possibly killed, no, did kill, sorry, young men. All right, here we go. Certainly damaged a number of them for life. Can I say, this has, Gerrit Cheng has now almost finished his mission, if you like. He has found the smoking guns. He has linked all the stories together. He has put together an outstanding piece of journalistic work. It almost restores, and I was going to say it doesn't, but it certainly, this is what mainstream media, professional journalism should look like. And can I just say to Derek Cheng, and presumably the New Zealand editorial team who have backed you in your investigation, we are in your debt, sir. You've done an outstanding job. Go on to the New Zealand Herald website, read the rest of the story today. But in essence, it will erode further your trust in public institutions, especially the Ministry of Health, and in government leadership. If you remember rightly, it was Prime Minister Ardern back in March 2020, just a little over 6 years ago, who said that her daily briefings would act as a single source of truth. That got confected into and conflated into the podium of truth, which I think she never claimed to be, but which others claimed of her. But she did say that she was, and her daily briefings, the single source of truth. In actual fact, exactly the opposite. The single source of truth has turned out to be the single source of lies, misinformation and misdirection. On this particular issue, it has only further damaged our trust in the political process and those institutions and those professional, if you like, civil servants and clinicians that we should be able to trust in a time of crisis and who, for reasons still not yet explained, chose not to tell us the truth and, more importantly, decided that our right to informed consent be removed from us. Now, I'm not an anti-vaxxer, all right? I had the vaccine, and I still probably would, just quietly, given everything that I know now. I think that the vaccination process in New Zealand, delayed and poorly done, was in actual fact the thing that actually was the only good thing that came out of the COVID pandemic response. All the rest was just ridiculous, particularly the necessity for all New Zealanders to be done so and to be denied that right to informed consent. But nonetheless, so I don't come from a position where I'm resenting the fact that I got the vaccine at all, not at all. I come from the position that I resent the fact that I was lied to, that I am the father of a child who was placed at danger. I know the effects that he had consequent to that. And he had minor, but nonetheless, he definitely did have the ailments that were described and would be considered as an adverse circumstance. I resent the fact as a father of that child that I didn't know and that I didn't have the opportunity to say, he's not really at risk. No, I don't think I'll do it. And I resent the fact, like hundreds of thousands, if not millions of New Zealanders, that I cannot trust those who are meant to look after us, to look after us. And that has again shaken my faith in the political system and the public institutions of this country. In many ways, though, unless you have your faith shaken, you can't repair and restore it, you can't make it better. And that is where Derek Chang is my hero. Very possibly of the week, of the month, maybe of the year, certainly from a journalistic perspective, in getting finally to the truth. Thank you, my friend. You have done us all a great service. Those are my thoughts this morning. What are yours? It's 10:30.
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5: All right, yesterday afternoon, talking about journalists and journalism and the failure of, and can I praise Sean Plunkett this morning? Sean Plunkett went along to a press conference and asked the obvious question, a question that no other journalist had asked up until yesterday. And that response has, and I have to say, dominated the political media cycle since yesterday afternoon. And the question that Sean Plunkett asked from the platform was, to the Prime Minister, Are you going to go into, or can you go into, a coalition with the Opportunity Party or not? Extraordinary that no one else in the press gallery for weeks or months has been asking that question. And then I listened to the whole press conference yesterday. I think Sean had three or four goes at it, finally started to put Chris Luxon into the box. And then the rest of the media, well, they've gone ape since, I have to say, and started to ask the questions of their own. It's a bit like, what is a woman, I have to say. So can I just give dibs to Sean Plunkett, because that has set the news cycle for the next 24 hours. Indeed, the next 4 months, I would suggest, in actual fact. And that was the story of whether or not the National Party can go into some form of formal coalition post-election with the Opportunity Party. Opportunities? Is it Opportunities Party? No, it's the Opportunity Party. Sorry, it's not plural, it's singular. Opportunity, not opportunities. I've seen it written as opportunities so many times that I thought it was right, but there you go, that's the media for you. Well, joining us to analyse this, what it means, and also the Greens launch over the weekend, and if, in actual fact, the Opportunity Party isn't going to be eating the Green lunch over the next few months, is the director of the Democracy Project, Dr. Bryce Edwards, and he joins us now. Bryce, thank you for joining us on the show today. I apologise, mate, I've got the flu. So if I appear slightly foggy in my reasoning and my questions, you'll understand why.
13: Okay, very good, Michael.
5: All right, first things first. You have opined and written in a number of columns that I've read in the last few weeks and months about the rise, in particular, of the Opportunity Party and where they might evolve into, whether they're a centre-right or a centre-left party, or whether they are something that says, well, we eschew both these labels, we can go anywhere we like. Yesterday's press conference, did that make things any clearer for you?
13: That's a good question, Michael. I mean, because it is hard for anyone to work out what the Opportunity Party is going to do, and they are still maintaining they could go with either National or Labour. But yeah, it seemed like quite a strong ruling out from the Prime Minister. And I mean, I think it was entirely strategic on the Prime Minister's part. And it does help clarify some things, but not entirely. I mean, to me, this is what politicians do when they want to stop the rise of a minor party. They sort of point out it's dangerous. And I think National is very vulnerable that it could lose some of its soft centre-right support to voting for the, almost as a protest vote, to the Opportunity Party. And so Luxon's trying to undercut that, saying, hey, a vote, if you're a sort of centre-right voter, if you vote for Opportunity, you might be making, or you would be making, Chris Hipkins the Prime Minister. And so it's a pretty strategic device, I think. And yes, it does push Opportunity more into the left camp, I think, in everyone's view. And so it will reduce the amount of centre-right votes that the Opportunity Party will get, but it might increase the number of voters from the left that now take it seriously and are willing to vote for it. So yeah, it does clarify things a bit.
5: Okay, well, if it does push the Opportunity Party to the left, where are they going to get the votes from? Labour, the Greens, yeah, or some combination of both?
13: Look, that's a good point, because there's been some opinion polls and research that shown that Opportunity historically are getting more of their votes from the right. There's more former National people voting for them in recent elections than those from the left. And certainly there's a number of people on the centre or centre-right who do want a party, politicians focusing more on the environment, but not necessarily with all the other things that come with the Green Party. So the teal deal, basically, what we've seen in other countries like Australia, centre-right economics, but more focus on climate, more focus on fixing pollution, etc., water. So Luxon is trying to to stymie the flow of such voters to opportunity. And I think it will be successful. Whether of course.
5: So you think, Bryce, that it'll be successful in stopping National Party leaning people voting for opportunity?
13: Yeah. Oh, okay. It's a pretty clear sort of directive that this is a party aligned with the left and we're not going to work with it. So if you're sympathetic to our side of politics, this is a wasted vote. This is a dangerous vote. So, yeah, that's pretty clear messaging. But like I say, I think it could help opportunity get more votes from the left now. But that's not so much what I think Luxon's worried about. He's trying to shore up National vote because, of course, National's bleeding votes, especially to New Zealand First. It can't support to bleed votes also to this new protest party in the centre.
5: Okay, question. It took a question from Sean Plunkett yesterday to start this particular discussion. And we know that Christopher Luxon's never very good at actually giving a detailed answer. He has to be often prompted to get to the end of a thought process, which is exactly what happened yesterday afternoon in the press conference.
13: Yeah.
5: Why wouldn't National have got there anyhow? So why wouldn't they have said, right, well, here we go. This is a plan. We're just going to say they don't belong and we're going to rule them out. It took, as I said, it was an unscripted moment of which he was led into, wasn't he?
13: Yeah, look, absolutely. And you're right that Sean Plunkett did a good job in this press conference of bringing this out. I presume it would have eventually been asked by someone else, that Luxon would have eventually offered this up somewhere along the line. And to me, it's clear that National have been strategizing on this and coming up with some sort of line. It wasn't that clear from Luxon in the conference, and I'm not sure he was entirely ready for answering that question. But and he stumbled a bit. But no, they had a pretty clear answer eventually on it. And of course, the Prime Minister's office has subsequently come out with further communication to journalists saying, no, we're ruling it out. This is definite. But as you and I know, Michael, those things are never watertight. And we might see after the election if Luxon, if getting the votes of the Opportunity Party, if they're in Parliament, is their only route to forming a government, he'll very quickly reverse this and be willing to work with them. And he'll come up with some excuse about why the situation's changed. So I wouldn't take it as biblical, as a total ruling out yet.
5: The Opportunity Party have said a number of things. I mean, we don't know if we can trust them or not because they're untested when it gets into, as you say, the post-election negotiation phase. We'll find out. We could find out potentially.
13: Yeah.
5: But they say that they will go with the party, Bryce, that has the most votes. That they'll pick up the phone or have the first meeting with, which would, on all the polls at the moment, seem to be Labour. Would Labour welcome, I mean, let's just assume they've got to 5%, the election's over. Would Labour be able to do a deal with Opportunity? Are there enough points of common reference?
13: Yeah, look, I think so. I mean, firstly, I'd just point out that it's quite a strange sort of principle that the Opportunity Party has of only first talking with the largest party, but I guess it's a bit random, and fair enough, I guess, but there's certainly no kind of constitutional principle in MMP that's the way you have to do things. I think that Labour could deal with the Opportunity Party, absolutely, and I mean, Hipkins is fairly diplomatic, but, there's no doubt that they have a huge fear of dealing with the Pāti Māori, that it's their nightmare, dealing with them. The Greens, I think they have trouble with enough sometimes, but no, they're desperate not to have a coalition with the Pāti Māori. And so, no, I think Hipkins would love the opportunity to rely less on the Pāti Māori and have the Opportunity Party there as a possibility. Yeah.
5: Listen, the other thing that Prime Minister Chris Luxon, mentioned yesterday was the land value tax, which is sort of pillar, if you like, of the Opportunity Party's economic policy. And the suggestion that, you know, you're going to have to pay a tax on the value of your land. Can I ask, is that really the goer that it appears? Because it would seem immediately, and I don't know if you've studied in any detail, Bryce, to disadvantage those people over the age of 65 who've matured in particular, who've retired in particular. Do you accept that or not?
13: Oh, absolutely. It's a very radical policy, and it's not about to be implemented by any government. So it's worth having a conversation about it, but let's just be real that this is not on the agenda. And opportunity, even if they get into parliament, even if any other political party is reliant on their support, isn't going to get this across the line in any form whatsoever. Certainly not in the short term, maybe medium term, long term. But I guess from the opportunity's point of view, it's a tax that has a lot of logic to it, because it disincentivizes having so much of the economy focused on real estate and putting assets into land, and that for, I guess, people that retire with lots of assets in terms of housing, they are going to have to pay for that under this, but that ultimately they have mechanisms to defer those payments, and they expect older people to run down some of their assets, essentially. So they are, it's kind of almost like an inheritance tax, I think, from the point of view of opportunity. Yeah. It reduces what assets they pass on to their children, and that there's ways of dealing with it. But no, it's a real challenge for, would be a real challenge for older people, because, yeah, it's not an income source having a house. It's an asset. And you're being charged on that asset.
5: If you're elderly and you've got a house, it's always a liability to either time you take your insurance and your rates and everything else in as well. Listen, I'm also fascinated by, and this is the bit that just does my head in, they've got a whole series of candidates, they've named them a whole series of seats, and then they've made them unavailable for media interviews. It's quite remarkable, in actual fact, unless they're in tightly controlled circumstances. Kule Wong has done a very good job, I have to say, of fronting the party. But the rest of the party, they're very strictly controlled, aren't they, in terms of their connection with the public and media?
13: Oh, yeah, though this is extraordinary, and it isn't really much of a vote of confidence in your candidates, is it, when you have that directive not for them to talk to the public, essentially, because that's what it is. When you're talking to the media, you're talking to the public. So, you know, this goes against, you know, really what elections democracy is about. And it does show just how much of a kind of corporate model that the Opportunity Party has. Now, they really are running it like a business. But it's certainly a more extreme version of the other minor parties, of all political parties. So sadly, I think most political parties have gone in this direction, and Labour at the moment are extremely well disciplined. And I say that as a bad thing, in my view, in that Hipkins, as the leader, has total control over the party, and spokespeople, you know, this is what I understand from what I hear, and they have to run everything through the leader's office before they say a word. And there's no chance of just some candidate being able to talk their mind. Everything is very centrally controlled in the Labour Party, more so than probably ever, I think. So it's not just the Opportunity Party like this. And sure, the other parties as well are like this to some degree as well. And yeah, it makes for a pretty bland and heavily controlled election campaign, which, yeah, it's not a good thing.
5: Mm-mm. It makes politics less very boring. But I guess it's a reaction, isn't it, though, to media gotcha tactics of the past, where if one candidate said something over here, then suddenly that was amplified to discredit the party as a whole.
13: Oh, absolutely. So it is understandable. And, yeah, the Labour Party, Hipkins, yeah, they've all learnt the lesson of, we don't want yeah, these scandals. We don't want headlines. So the best thing to do is just assert our authority and make sure that no one's speaking out of turn.
5: Finally, to do with the Opportunity Party, I'm interested. You see, I've got a bit of a bet going that they'll get to 5%. I think in many ways they've been fanned, or their sails have been blown by the media. And I suspect that's because there's a large number of sympathisers in the newsrooms of the mainstream media for their particular aims and objects. They're almost sort of talking to those journalists as part of their, if you like, potential voters. Do you think they're going to get...
13: I think that's true, Michael. I think that's all true. I think they'll get to 5%, and the media is definitely more sympathetic to them than other parties. But I also think there's something organic, there's something real about their rise, and they are stepping into a bit of a gap in the market, particularly on the left, particularly where Greens and Labour aren't really giving us much inspiring things. And so, no, I think the media, to some extent, maybe it's a bit of a chicken and egg thing, but the media are actually picking up on something real here. So it's not entirely a media construction, even if that is part of it.
5: No, it's just that I observe in my local locality, remember I live in central Otago, that the people who have joined the Opportunity Party, are not stupid people, but they've got a zeal about them. You know, it's like they've discovered religion, and they are passionate about this idea that we can change politics. So you only need 5% of New Zealand to think like that, and away you go. And of course, we've had.
13: And there's nothing wrong with that, is there?
5: No, not at all. And it's democracy. But we've had Peter Dunn in the past. You'll remember the Worm election. What do they get?
13: Oh, 2008.
5: Yeah. So, I mean, there's plenty of precedents for the Opportunity Party to occur. To have their meteoric rise and to flame out at the same time. Finally, I'm interested in the Greens themselves. They had their party conference over the weekend. The Opportunity Party does seem to be nibbling at some of their support. It'll be interesting to see their polls over the next wee while. The Green Party

0: voters away. And, you know, and they could afford to do that in the past, perhaps. But now they've got more competition from the Opportunity Party, that suddenly I think they are a bit more aware of this. So I think Swarbrick is being very smart on this. She's actually reading the room and realising that the Greens have to be a bit more humble. They need to actually not just dismiss, I don't know, all sorts of voters that might have differences with them on whether it's transgender issues or Gaza or whatever, that they need to kind of be able to talk to everyday people more, and that's really what she's talking about. And the context here is that the Greens are doing okay in the polls, you know, around about 10%, but they should be doing much, much better. I mean, they have an atmosphere at the moment where, you know, we've got much more environmental issues on the agenda, on the public, you know, sort of discussion, where Labor's not really firing on all cylinders. So the traditional, you know, rival, you know, especially under Hipkins, isn't all that. Now, it's not like they're having to compete against Jacinda Ardern and her sort of 50% of the vote in 2020. They've got quite a weak Labour Party, yet they're struggling to even get 10% in the polls. Mm. So, you know, and there's lots of discontent, and they should be able to pick up on a lot of this discontent, especially with broken markets of cost of living, supermarkets, banks, electricity, yet they're not winning over those voters. So I think Swarbrick is sort of saying, hey, let's put away our sanctimonious lectures and let's kind of try and win some of these votes rather than just drive them away.
1: Well, it's funny you say that, because I picked up on that yesterday too, and I asked Hugh Barlow, my editorial producer, to contact them, and Hugh did. He contacted the Green Party yesterday, Bryce, and he said, Michael Laws is wondering whether Chloe Swarbrick, given her advice at the conference for party members to get out and talk to everyone, not just the already converted, can talk to him on the platform tomorrow.
0: Oh, what a great question.
1: Michael is keen that, especially in an election year, his audience gets to hear from all parties. This was the response from Ryan Menz, the senior press secretary for the Green Party of Aotearoa New Zealand. Thanks, Hugh. We'll pass. Four words.
0: Ah, okay. Well,
1: so whether or not, in actual fact, the message has got through to the rest of the Greens Party, and particularly to Ryan Menz and the press secretary staff at Parliament, we'll see, eh? Because I'm not sure. It might not just be words, just quietly.
0: Yeah, no, you're absolutely right. And I do actually detect that Swarbrick isn't... The Green Party, like all parties, aren't a monolith. They don't all think the same. And I think there's a lot of tribalism in the Greens, and there's a lot of people that aren't necessarily on the same page on this. So I think you're quite right. She's trying to convince them of this. But yeah, they'll be tested by this, because there's going to be more culture war issues that come up, and will the Greens fall into that trap, which I think it is a trap for the Greens. I don't actually think the Greens actually ever win the culture war battles. I think they lose votes from these things, but they're always heavily tempted to go into battle on them. And yeah, let's see if they do that, and let's see if eventually they do turn up on places like the platform or News Talk ZB or whatever they view as being hostile.
1: Let us see. Well, it's not a good start. Bryce, thank you so much for your time this morning. Really Thanks. Appreciate it. Look forward to catching you up again soon. Have a great rest of the week, mate. Thank you.
0: Thanks.
1: All right. Dr. Bryce Edwards from the Democracy Project on the Opportunity Party Greens and the developments there of the last 12 hours. Yes, nobody else will. We're just breaking that news. So there's the Greens promise. There's Chloe Swarbrick. And there is Ryan Menz from the Green Party going, no, we don't want to talk to you. Which obviously means that, well, can you trust Chloe Swarbrick? It is 4 minutes to 11.
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0: meetings at nzfirst.nz. 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

0: very straight bat, and I've offered multiple briefings. I've been really open and said to him, as many people want to see the bill, we'll accommodate that.
1: Labour leader Chris Hipkins is not fully committing to replacing the Navy's frigates when they're retired. He says there are questions which need to be considered and claims lots has changed since the Coalition last year confirmed the Defence Capability Plan. The plan includes $12 billion of spending over 4 years. Hipkins says it's debatable whether frigates will be the best way to support our defence needs given drone technology.
2: I think it's too soon to make that call. We've got to look at new technology and whether there are other new technologies we should be investing in instead.
1: The government is being urged to lay out a clear plan on EVs as it mulls scrapping the clean car standards. Drive Electric says it's one of the only remaining policy levers for shifting the vehicle fleet onto electricity. Board Chair Kirsten Corson says clear government direction is needed as the transition to electric takes a long time.
3: If you think of a country like Norway, 99% of new car sales are electric. They started in 1990, but only 35% of their total fleet is electric.
1: That's news.
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0: Right. Coming up this hour, very shortly, we're going to be talking to Simon McCullum, who is a Victoria University senior lecturer. And we're going to be talking him to do with AI and data centres in particular. The Greens featured it on at their launch. They want a year-long moratorium. It's become a big issue, I have to say, in the USA, yes, and in Australia as well. And it's an issue that and the construction of data centres to essentially support AI and the cloud computing and things like, such as and essentially the whole digital revolution. It's a very interesting story in the sense that it appears to cross the political divide, this story. So if you are uneasy about the proliferation of data centres anywhere in the West, you don't necessarily have to be a rabid lefty or a rabid righty to be concerned and to have a view that we might need a form of logical progression. This has all taken on additional, it has to be said, I guess, currency with the, I think the initial construction, it's happening now, as I understand it, of the data grid, data processing centre in Southland. The Greens over the weekend announced that they want a moratorium on data processing construction occurring throughout New Zealand. The Australians have, as I understand it, suggested that they need to have a policy at a national and at a state level, at a federal and a state level, to ensure that they are in the best interests, obviously, of communities in which they are. What the problem is with data centres and why people should feel concerned, I think a lot of people would be asking that question just quietly, in the sense that, they're going to take a lot of electricity. They've signed up for various gentailers to provide that electricity. They take a lot of water, but do they really? I think there was a very interesting interview that Sean had on his show yesterday suggesting that the water that they take is not excessive, particularly in compared to other particularly industries and particularly agriculture in this country. But whether or not and what opportunity, threat they possess, we are going to be talking now to Simon's there, is he? Josh? Yes? Yes. Simon's ready to go. We'll talk to Simon McCullum. Simon, welcome to the show. Thank you so much for joining us.
1: Kia ora, lovely to chat about AI. I'm happy to discuss AI with pretty much anyone. I'm still a little bit sort of annoyed at the climate change weather opening that you still have, which I find an interesting misrepresentation of weather versus climate change.

0: But I think it's important to have these.
1: Well, then you're an idiot. So I'm just going to end this conversation.
0: Oh,
1: bye bye. See you later.
0: Okay.
1: Piss off. I'm just. Could you? Sorry. That's the end of that. What an idiot. Eh? Maybe I've got the flu and I'm intolerant of that, but I ask you to come on and talk about a specific thing and you decide you're going to go criticise something else when it's clearly a joke that Sean's making at the start of it all to do with that. So what a wanker, just quietly, and explains everything about at university academics. So your thoughts, 0800 33 22 83, text 5050. 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
1: Well, I'm sorry, but I'm in a no dickhead mood today, and if dickheads come and try, and we, listen, you give the opportunity for people to come and talk about something, and they go and decide that they're going to say, listen, I've everything about academics at Victoria University, can I say, Hugh, summarise, he wasn't our original guest on this particular issue. We will get guests on this issue, it's an important issue. But I've got a no dickheads day today, and that is a classic example. Mike, welcome to the show.
13: And how are you doing, Michael? Obviously, yeah, not the best, but yeah, I'd just like to bring up and congratulate you on actually calling it out for what it was. Thank you very much.
1: What's that to do with, mate? Sorry? I mean, that
13: idiot there, like, we deal with them on a day-to-day basis, and people just go, oh, yeah, okay, it's just his opinion, but no. You put him in his place and, like, yeah, thank you very much for a lot of us out here listening to a lot of these idiots tell us what we can and can't do, you know?

0: Yeah. I appreciate it.
1: All right, not a problem, Mike. Thanks very much for your call, Tart. Your thoughts this morning, anyhow, on any of the issues, 0800 33 22 83. And yes, listen, I will always do that for you, if I may, only in the sense that if people get annoyed, and that was, so that's what set me off, I'm going, you're annoyed about something that somebody else has said. Oh dear God. And there, and my line, it just portrays everything that's wrong with New Zealand universities. Can I say, the cloistered existence that they have is beyond me. All right. Now, has anybody considered the effect on the submarine data cables? Says Ken. After huge data centres are built in New Zealand, how will this affect other business and households? Says Ken. I don't know. And I'd love to get the views of Southlanders. You are going to have the largest, I think it is, the largest data centre in New Zealand built just outside, is it Invercargill? Data grid. Massive. It's a big construction project. When it's finally finished, very few people will work there, ironically. But it will process a number of what they call high-density IT or AI workloads at hyperscale, and will indeed assist and have some of its capacity through this linked to Australia. The reason it's going to Southland is because it's cold. It's very simple. They heat up a lot, so which is why they need a lot of water to cool them down. The average temperature in Southland, Southlanders, block your ears, because is, according to DataGrid, about 9 to 10 degrees centigrade. I don't know if Southlanders want to hear that, but that's what DataGrid says, which is why they've put it there, all right? But they haven't just put it there for that reason. They've put it there because they can get access to electricity. And that's what set my alarm bells going with these things. I'm going, whoa, wait on. We don't have enough electricity in this country already to meet current demand. We're having to do a whole lot of weird and wonderful things, including, you know, almost drain lakes for the prospect of dry years. But you're going to have a whole series of AI centres or these data centres setting up that are extraordinarily energy intensive. In the United States of America and in Australia, I think Australia's put in rules that says you've now got to, if you're going to be a data centre operator, create your own electricity. And it doesn't seem such a bad thing to me. Dave, welcome to the show. Good morning to you.
2: Yeah, morning, Michael. I'm going to tread lightly talking to you this morning because, I'm going to tread lightly. Nobody's spoken about, as far as the energy use for these data centres goes, and we talked about it yesterday, and it's basically the water usage is taking away much of the heat energy produced in the computing process as it happens. But we worked out that probably, and you know, I mean, it has to be a heat exchange process. There's no direct connection with the water. The water can be reused, but nobody's actually mentioned re-exchange of heat and the taking of the energy from the spent water, you know, from the cooling process. Nobody's actually mentioned that yet. And so you wouldn't get a total loss of energy. I just wonder that we might have, somebody might actually be able to put us right on that one and see if that can be done. That way there's not so much wastage. That seems fairly logical to me. That could happen. And, you know, I know we have to be careful the way we approach this thing, as Avis mentioned yesterday, she was quite concerned about it, and rightly so. Of course, I dived in and said, no, go ahead and do it. She's right. Yeah, we have to take a step back and go, right, well, how are we going to do this? But we also don't want to miss the chance. And it kind of seems like a golden opportunity to say to some of these multi-million, mega-dollar companies, you build your own power. You can come here, you can use their water, but you have to put a substantial amount of backing into the power process, right? And, you know, it kind of seems to me that we could all benefit from that, wouldn't you say?
1: Well, I mean, I'm a bit of a believer that the Greens are right on this one, in the extent that I think you do need to have guidelines if you are going to have a proliferation of data centres starting all over New Zealand on the scale that's proposed for DataGrid. I mean, that's just common sense, isn't it? Okay, what are the issues? Do we have enough energy? What are the conditions that we might impose? The water use, all that sort of stuff. I mean, I think the water use is a bit of a a bit of a chimera from my reading of this particular issue. But in terms of energy transition, I don't think, and the particular skill and jobs and their framework in New Zealand and how they're going to be taxed and stuff like that. I mean, of course you're going to have some sort of regulatory guidelines, aren't you? Just quietly.
2: Yeah, that's right. Okay, let's get on and do it. Let's get
1: are the way of the future. I mean, it's like, you know, the Luddites sitting there and going, oh, we don't like that spinning Jenny, thanks very much. You know, if you've got to try and stop them. They are going to happen. They are the core of the new digital revolution, aren't they?
2: Yeah, it seems to have happened over centuries. The next new technology is feared, and it's the unknown. It's a natural human reaction, I suppose. But to me, it's kind of like there's a few basic things that are kind of standing out to me personally that, it's a bit of a golden opportunity. So that's that. Michael, if your political aspirations work out over the next year or so, do you think that your boss, Winston, if Winston is still the boss, might allow you to take a hand in the direction of our national media, Michael? Do you think you might get a say? Would you be interested in going that way and perhaps assisting with their national media companies?
1: I'm sorry, but what do you mean? You mean shooting them? No. I'm a great believer in competition. Can I just say? Don't make me laugh. I'm a great believer in competition. I think that if the media have as much competition as I don't like the public being forced to pay for news that they don't consume or doesn't have their interests at heart. But I do like the idea that there's a landscape out there that everybody can choose one. I'll tell you what, the new area of digital news, though, can I just say it, tell you, Dave, has made that you can go wherever you want to go these days and find a source of news and information that fits you. And I think that's a good thing, don't you?
2: Oh, it's amazing. It's incredible. Even to somebody like me, who can get himself into trouble fairly quickly because of my scholastic ability, let's just say that, it's brilliant. I mean, the wife's educated and she's kind of put me right, and she's using it quite a bit. And the AI thing is just amazing. And if you don't know, then you go and ask, and it'll give you a start and a direction as to what you take. I know education would probably be one of your favourites, but maybe just bear that in mind, Michael.
1: Okay, Dave. I haven't mentioned. Yeah, good on you. Thanks very much for that. John, love you having on the show again. Welcome to it.
0: Yeah, thanks, Michael. Well done for trucking on, and well done for cutting off that Vic Uni twat. I wonder if I could take up the topic of Derek Cheng's expose in relation to the COVID thing that you quite rightly extolled. Yeah, I mean, he's done an amazing job. The first point I'd make is that the job he's done is probably not possible for most other ordinary New Zealand citizens who just get absolutely crushed by the under the Official Information Act regime. I mean, he's got the weight of the Herald behind him such that they can't really brush him off, but I suspect no one else would have been able to get that information. And wouldn't have had any joy with the Ombudsman either.
1: Well, I don't think other media would have pursued it. Radio New Zealand, Television New Zealand, Stuff, News Talk ZB, I don't think they were interested.
0: I agree. What I'm saying is that other citizens who wanted to pursue it just in their own private capacity wouldn't have, even if with the greatest will in the world, they wouldn't have been able to achieve what he achieved. The other thing is, I haven't been into it, I must look back, but have we got an explanation or an inkling of an explanation as to why Bloomfield and the government suppressed the information about the risks to young people of these heart conditions from the vaccine? Or do you have any intuition there?
1: Well, I mean, wasn't COVID-2 meant to sort that out? I mean, wasn't that the whole point of the COVID-2 inquiry?
0: I've got no Illingworth. The strong implication. I've had a look at Illingworth KC's report. It seemed to smack to me of willful blindness at the very least as to what really went on. It was just a once over lightly type thing, which is disconcerting in itself because it was supposed to be the remedy for the deficiencies in the original investigation. Mm.
1: I mean, we've had two inquiries and we're no further advanced than we were. All we know is that we spent a whole $30 billion, I think, with Thetic.
0: Yeah. Yeah.
1: Good on you, John. Nice to talk to you again. All right. Mark, welcome to the show. Good morning to you.
3: Hey, Michael. Yesterday you said we're getting farmed by the electricity companies. I think we're getting milked by them, basically. We're just a giant dairy cow that sort of gets milked every day with high electricity prices. And I was thinking over the weekend, I was working it out what we own as far as power companies go and generation goes. And we own 50% of the three largest electricity generators and retailers. So if you take that out, that would give us enough power. Where as households, we're about 33% of consumption. So it's about a third. Roughly, it's a third for households, a third for industry, and a third for commercial. So if we were to take out the 50% of the three companies, created one company for the households, we wouldn't have to worry about these data centers sort of analysis and how much power they'd take off or whether it would cost more, because we'd have our own electricity company owned by the consumers or households, and its sole purpose would be to give us the cheapest electrons coming to our house that they possibly could. And if you didn't want to join up that company, you could say, oh, no. But I think we do need something like this to really make a difference in the cost of living, which is made up by electricity.
1: Good on you.
3: Can I
1: take you back to prior to the breakup of our electricity network in New Zealand, which was, as you remember, pretty singular throughout the country. It had a national direction. It was all about how we're going to generate electricity and then how we reticulate it. There were a series of small private companies around, if you remember rightly, that used to retail electricity. You might have had one in your neck of the woods. I know there was one in, there was one just about everywhere, wasn't there?
3: They sold out, I think, a lot of
1: them. And they sort of complemented, if you like. And nobody complained about the price of electricity in those days. Nobody. All right? So not a soul. Everybody went, yes, that seems quite reasonable. Where are we in 2026, by comparison? We've got the so-called blizzard or plethora of competition everywhere. We've got multiple sources of electricity generation in this country. And yet we apparently, according to Transpower, aren't going to have enough. And we are seeking to electrify this country even more. And then you add data centers on top of that.
3: I think it's more important because all governments at the moment have suggested after the election they're going to go pretty heavily into solar as far as getting people to move towards solar. But if you're forced to sell your solar back to some rapacious supplier, and they're not going to give you a good deal because they're not giving you a good deal at the moment.
1: Yeah, that's right.
3: So, so if you're going to produce solar on your roof and sell it back to these companies that are ripping you off, I mean, sort of, what's the point? You're not really maximizing the investment either by government.

0: government or by the people that are going to put solar on their roofs, are you?
1: I don't know. I've always worked on the theory that the reason that you're not going to get any rationality in this discussion is because of the government has, as you say, ownership of 3/4 of the major gentailers in this country, 51%, and extracts an extraordinary dividend through them by farming the New Zealand consumer and businesses. Yep, so, if you look at the dividends that come from those gentailers back into Treasury, I've always thought there's a powerful vested interest against doing anything, isn't there?
0: Well, that's what I've been saying for a couple of years now. They're the most interested party and the highest benefactor of this monopolistic electricity company.
1: Yep.
0: They take GST, they take 51% of the profits, and then the other 28%, they're taking 28% of the profits of the other people that own the other 50% through corporate tax. So the lion's share of electricity prices, while the government's standing there and going, wow, these prices are so high, and yet they are taking like probably 70 to 80% of the profits that are derived through extortionate electricity prices, the government. And then they're having to give us a subsidy because people can't afford electricity. It's just a bizarre market failure.
1: It is. Listen, there's not a part of this I disagree with. Thank you very much. I'm just going to have a look now at that. Mind you, I'm using AI to do it, so just quietly. But they are referencing it. Meridian, last daily figures, Treasury shows they paid, and I'm looking at that now, no, good on you, $278 million was what Meridian paid the government in dividends. Mercury paid $169 million. Genesis, $78.7 million. So Meridian, Mercury, Genesis, all majority, 51% owned. And Contact Energy, of course, is 100% privately traded. If you added, as Mark's just pointed out, the tax that they would presumably pay as well in the GST, on top of those dividends, here we go. In 2024 alone, the major partially owned gentailers provided the government with almost $1 billion combined through $424 million in dividends and $556 million in corporate tax receipts. $1 billion is what the government receives from three of the four gentailers, which is, I would suggest to you, a good part of the reason why you won't be seeing any policy change anytime soon. Ray, welcome to the show. Good morning to you.
2: Good morning to you, Michael. I hope you get well soon. It's taken me 4 weeks to get over it. Diabolical.
1: It is. What are the symptoms you've got? Because I think this, from what I'm hearing, is throughout the country. What are the symptoms you've
2: got? Everywhere. It's all through Australia too. I've just been in Australia for 3 weeks.
1: Is it a flu virus? It's not COVID,
2: yeah,
1: is it?
2: It's like a flu virus. Well, I went through the very heavy coughing. I ended up with pneumonia. It's horrendous.
1: Yeah, that's what I've got at the moment too.
2: Yeah, and two or three lots of antibiotics.
1: Yep, and I'm on the first lot and I'm just about to expire those, so yeah.
2: Mm. Yeah, and I was just saying to Josh before, be very careful with your cold tablets. Read whether it's got paracetamol in it and take that paracetamol amount into account if you're taking extra Panadol, because people have killed themselves with like codral flu and things because they didn't realise it had paracetamol in it.
1: Can I ask this question? Because I didn't have a flu shot this year, which is... the flu that I've got now, I mean, and the one that you're saying is endemic in New Zealand and Australia at the moment, was that one of the flu shots you could have inoculated or vaccinated yourself against?
2: I don't know, Michael. And yeah. I don't know whether it could be part of that RSV thing that people are getting as well. It could be a combination, but I just feel sometimes that... Well, the reason I got sicker is because I just had something done to my lungs. But it's just diabolical, the whole thing. People

0: are really sick, and even the young people are really sick.
1: Yes, no, I've noticed it. Theo got it. I thought I got it off Theo. I could have got it off anywhere, to be fair. But he's had it for about 3 or 4 weeks as well, and he's a young person, fit, healthy, all that sort of stuff.
0: Yeah, even young ones are really copying it. And and sometimes you think you've passed it, and it comes back.
1: Oh, I don't need to hear that.
0: Sorry. Anyway, I rang to talk about opportunity. While I was in Australia, I actually got a phone call from them inviting me to a local meeting. Anyway, I said, I'd love to be there because I think you are so against pensioners and that you've basically pensions tax. And this guy who was talking to me, he had no idea. Now, he was the local person from my area. He had no idea of the tax that was going to be applied to pensioners, because pensioners are the only ones that they're not giving extra money to. And in fact, are taking more money from, even be giving extra money to. And in fact, are taking more money from even before the land tax, because you're going to get two lots of your, say, a couple, you'll get two lots of the universal income, then you'll get a supplement on top of that to bring you up to what the pension would be, so you get no less than the pension. But then they're going to draw back on that supplement for every dollar you earn over from investment income. So, and then on top of that, they're going to give you your land tax. And I was talking to him and I said, my home in Auckland, the land tax is $16 a year, my calculation. And he said, yes, but you can defer it. And I said, that's great. Let me defer it for 20 years. Then suddenly my husband has dementia and needs to go into care. I can't access a reverse mortgage because I have a debt against the property. If I sell, have I got enough money left to pay for my husband's dementia care, which is running at the moment at around $80,000 a year, if you've got assets, and purchase another house for me to live in that's smaller? And he had no idea. And so, yeah, I just think that they're basically bringing in a death tax, similar to the Greens, by stealth.
1: And well, that's if they get... I mean, as Bryce Edwards noted this morning, that's if they get to the position they can implement it. It is unlikely, I would think, that they'll ever get into a position with either Labor or National as the primary coalition partner, that they would
0: agree.
1: Ever...
0: I agree, but people need to be aware of where they want to go, I think, you know, and the damage that they could cause, because it really would create intergenerational angst.
1: I wonder if the policy isn't there for the point and purpose of appealing to a tiny percentage of the population. Enough a percentage of the population to get them above 5%. So, I can immediately discount all the over 65s. I'm not interested in their vote. I'm not after them. Obviously, I don't want anybody that's sympathetic to New Zealand First. I've already said that they're anathematic to them as well. I've got a very strong policy around the environment. I'm essentially after inner city Wellington and Auckland, aren't I? And maybe Christchurch. Inner city Auckland, Wellington, Christchurch. Mm-hmm. And frankly, a little better off. Somebody that's got a job, got an income, probably a university education as well.
0: And, you know, they could bring in, like, just general, say, like a land tax. It could be brought in, but there needs to be, like, regions.
1: No, they wouldn't. Can I just say, it'll never happen.
0: But I'm just saying, in the future, that's the way it would have to work in terms of, you know,
1: why would we punish? But why would we tax people for the land on which they dwell?
0: If I was bringing it in, it would not be on the family home, for starters, and it would be at a much lower rate, it's not. But yeah, it's just crazy. And this person that rang me, who was the local member, had no idea how the policy worked.
1: Okay. And all right, thank you, Ray. Nice to talk to you. You have a very good rest of the day.

0: Hey, Jason, welcome to the show. Good morning to you.
1: Morning, Michael. I was ringing to talk to you about Chris Hipkins and when he knew about the myocarditis risk and what happened around there. I haven't read the article you've talked about this morning yet, but I'll certainly look it up. Duncan Garner done a piece on this about, it'd have to be at least a month ago. And he had Ali Cook on there, who's, I think she's from the Voices for Freedom, which can be, you know, termed as sometimes on the extreme. But she had actually OIA'd all the information that had been given to Chris Hipkins and all of his associates.
0: Yeah, no, we've gone there about a month ago ourselves. The issue, though, is that what Derek Cheng's done is he's got the remaining information that wasn't released under the Official Information Act, and he's put that together in an article that you'll see on the New Zealand Herald if you go there, you'll be able to see it for yourself.
1: Okay, that's excellent. Chris Hipkins, et cetera, had a meeting on August the 13th and they were informed at that meeting about the myocarditis risk. And it's been completely deleted from their diaries that the meeting even happened. And when Health New Zealand was OIA'd about the meeting taking place, they said, oh, yes, the meeting took place. No, yeah, here's all the information. And Chris Hipkins was the chair of the meeting about the myocarditis risk.
0: Mm. Now, the issue for me, actually, ironically, yeah, but I don't know if Hipkins got all of the story. I do accept the general thesis that everything's moving so quickly. I think I know exactly what happened, and that is that public health officials, because they're like this, having been on a district health board for 10 years, public health officials, pardon me, didn't want to confuse the message. So they didn't want any excuse that you could not go and get the vaccine. So they dropped anything that would be contrary to it. And that final decision as to where it would end up was at the feet of Sir Ashley Bloomfield. I hold him most accountable of them all, I have to say. Jason?
1: Well, he would be the most knowledgeable about the...
0: Well, at the end of the day, medical professional. The government, yeah, I mean, the government didn't make... I mean, whatever Ardern and Hipkins might or might not have done, it wasn't them running the communication strategy of the Ministry of Health. You know?
1: That's true, but apparently this meeting that's now been OIA'd, they decided at that meeting to suppress anything about myocarditis. That was decided at the meeting, and the meeting has been completely deleted from Hipkins' diary that it ever took place. Ardern's, Aisha Verrill, the current opposition health spokesperson.
0: Well, that is
1: extreme.
0: Well, I don't know if it's been deleted.
1: It has from their diary. It has. They OIA'd the information from Health New Zealand that the meeting took place, and it was.
0: That may well be the case. Mm. Yeah. I'd be surprised if it was deleted. To be honest with you, why would you delete?
1: I'm not going to look it up. Jason. Oh, good.
0: It's almost impossible to believe that you would retrospectively go and remove from your diary the fact that you attended a meeting or not. Why would you do that?
1: It does seem hard to believe, doesn't it?
0: Yeah, number one. Number two, and if that also were true, that they did attend a meeting that they then retrospectively removed, not only would it be a breach of public faith, obviously, but there would be a smoking gun. There isn't a smoking gun. The question is, what was the information that was provided by the Ministry of Health? And it said very clearly, there's a risk. The Ministry of Health, that was the number one. Number two, that the TAG group that informed the Ministry of Health said that you probably don't need two doses, one's fine. We are starting to see there's a bit of a risk. You probably don't need to carry on. Now, at some stage, before that got to Ardern and Hipkins, that information was removed. It could only have been removed at the behest of and with the authority of Ashley Bloomfield. And he is the person that is refusing to answer questions on this matter, despite now all of the information being made available. It is only in the last month that the final papers have been released to Derek Cheng at the New Zealand Herald, and that is the direct intervention of the current Minister of Health, Simeon Brown. Now, that asks also the next question, well, why wasn't that information made available to the COVID-2 inquiry, for example? And clearly it wasn't. So, or maybe they just didn't ask the right questions or some combination thereof. But all I'm suggesting to you now is I'm not going after Ardern and Hipkins on this. At the end of the day, I'm sure they did whatever the public health officials told them. And there's my argument as to their culpability. You just did what you were told. You didn't think yourself. But at the end of the day, the person responsible providing them with the advice was Bloomfield. And he refuses to answer any questions about his role.
1: That is very fair. It does sit with him because he's the medical professional with
0: the
1: end of the day.
0: He's the guy. No, good on you, Jason. Nice to talk to you, mate. Look after yourself. Sean, welcome to the show. Good morning to you.
2: Good morning, Michael. First off, how are you feeling? I just logged on.
0: Yeah, exactly. I'm feeling dreadful. But I soldier on. I must admit,
2: I said a prayer, even though he's an atheist, for David Seymour. Thank you for Sid Efrata, and I danced the merry jig. I'm so glad that's back. Mm. Maybe even some harder drugs at the pharmacy would be
0: useful. I just need more pseudoephedrine in my diet and day tablets. That's what I really need. Can I just ask a question Valium, also? I don't know if you've gone to the pharmacist, and this is for everybody else who's listening to the show this morning. It goes like this. Do you have problems getting access to the pseudoephedrine? When I go to the chemist, thank God, the local chemist doesn't, I didn't have a problem. But it depends, the response from chemist to chemist changes, I've noticed over the last couple of years. So for some of them, it's almost like they're giving you cocaine and they want to check that you're not going to use it before they give it to you. And for others, yeah, sure, here's a box, fine. What are your symptoms? I'm not feeling very well. That's cool. You know, and they give you... Have you found that at all?
2: At my local pharmacy, no. We've got one quite near the end of our road. By the way, it's run by two young pharmacists, a brother and sister. They're both... And they would be under 30. Yeah. One was married. And they are young... And they are the school of something works, do it. And they often say they chafe under the regulations. And not only that, they put it on there. They also, Rob, one of the guy says, for all these autistic children there, I wish I could provide them with Valium or anything else just to keep them quiet. it's quite a more in view. But there's actually now a generic pseudoephedrine, like there's a day and night, there's one which is the same. And actually, he says, it's my goal to the shortest point between two lines to make people's life easier because people have to go to work. He doesn't give them the political thing. He goes, this product works.
0: The younger generation of farmers... It's looking after the kids, making sure they're going to school in the morning. It's a whole series of things, isn't it, that we need that medication for.
2: I think this pseudoephedrine removal was like Y2K. It was much ado about nothing. And it was a ridiculous thing to start with. But I was ringing up regarding, the top party and what's happening with... the COVID, you know, what's coming out with Ashley Bloomfield. I agree. I just don't think Hipkins and Ardern were smart enough to run a con. I think the real people that need to be brought before a royal committee, we should actually have the American system where you come to Parliament, or if you lie, there's a prison term or a severe penalty, or he gets deregistered as a doctor. And the Ministry of Health and Bloomfield deliberately kept information behind. Right now in the US, they've got Fauci, the previous guy under Biden during the COVID. He kept things suppressed in his diary, and they're having a big hearing right now. And if he's proved to lie, he will lose his medical license and have a prison term. where there's no penalties for our public service. Winston

0: mentioned a few times, I don't know how serious he is, whether we should have the American system where we sackle the public. You know, we have to rehire them. We have to justify their roles. Brian Roach is against it, obviously, but I concur. It's the grey men and women in the background feeding politicians of limited intelligence information, which was the cause of much of the problem. And I put the point to blame at Bloomfield. If he doesn't answer, what are the penalties? If he doesn't refuse to answer questions, can he be? Is there a sanction available in the law now, or there's no?
1: No. I mean, the questions that are being asked are from the New Zealand media upon the information that they now have that they didn't have a year ago, or even at the time of the COVID-2 inquiry. I mean, the really interesting thing is the COVID-2 inquiry could have dealt with having Derek Cheng in the room just quietly, or some sort of investigative journalist. But I have to say, the COVID-2 inquiry let us down. They didn't get access to all the facts, all the information, and they certainly didn't answer or ask the right questions and demand them of, in particular, Sue Ashley Bloomfield. So as I understand it, he gave written submissions to the COVID inquiry too. They asked him some questions, which I've got no idea what they were, but they were similarly written as well. He wasn't cross-examined in an open court or in an open inquiry and by somebody who had those particular skills or necessarily all the information available to them either. So, yeah, we just got conned out of an extra $10 million or something for no good point.
0: Absolutely. And just briefly on the top party, it's been very interesting listening to the backs and forwards. I think anyone who doesn't believe these people are aligned to the left, and I understand you've got to be polite to when he comes on, David Farah and Chris Trotter have no illusions. They call it, they see it. The top party's idea of having a Māori upper house, having quite fast socialist / communist policies in some of their economics, but they have this sort of camouflage at the middle of the road. It's kind of bizarre. I was on a taxi, an Uber last night, late meeting, and

0: And if you go through, I had to go through Royal Oak and Mount Albert on the weekend. You know, you can have not, you can't have election billboards say vote top or vote NZ first, vote national, but you can have, you know, political promos, like you have an MP up there or someone saying having a public meeting, that sort of thing. You've got top ones all over the Royal Oak, Mount Albert area and Helen White's backyard. So I don't know, I'm not trying to draw too much of a dotted line, but as far as Bryce said, there's no deal being done. I'm sorry, that I personally think a deal's been done. And Chris Hipkins is pathologically wants to have power. And if he has to do a deal with the devil, he will. But I think maybe that's the National Party billboards up here for public meetings. Iraq, you don't have any pictures of Chris Hipkins on. You know, in the old days, they have to have John Key on there or Bill English. It's like he's persona non grata. They have a local MP, but there's no mention of the leader at all.
1: All right. Okay, thank you very much.
0: Cheers.
1: Nice to talk to you, Sean. I'm just looking now at Daniel Ebb. We've invited him onto the show. He's the person who said he's not going to come on the platform, so obviously they don't want to talk to the platform at all. I didn't know there was a member of the Socialist Unity Party. I don't want to besmirch him with that particular fault, but... it's trouble is we can't ask these people. So we invite you on. No, we can't ask you. Why? Well, because. He's South African, I think. I think he's a South African migrant to this country. I'm sure he is, Daniel Ebb. Yes, he was born there. And he founded a... a regenerative food system. I don't know what a regenerative food system is, but if you could tell me, I would greatly appreciate it. Here it goes. Dan works to transition Aotearoa New Zealand to a just regenerative food system. Now, I'd love to ask Daniel Ebb, the deputy leader of the Opportunity Party, what a just regenerative food system is, but Daniel doesn't want to talk to me or anybody else, it would appear. It is 6 minutes to 12.
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1: Somebody's asked, is he a New Zealand citizen? Be interesting to know. I don't believe that you can stand. Here's the issue. I don't believe you can stand for Parliament and be elected unless you are a New Zealand citizen. Believe it or not, that also applies to local government as well. So if you want to stand on your community board in your local area, you must be a New Zealand citizen. So, and this is quite common in all other jurisdictions, apparently, almost apart from New Zealand and Malawi. You know, we keep the best of company, that you've got to be a citizen before you vote as well. Stephen, welcome to the show.
2: Yeah, g'day, Michael. Beautiful sunny day down here in Kupe again.
1: Good on you.
2: I was interested, I actually had a wee bit of an appetite for a discussion on AI today. The Economist interviewed Elon Musk the other day. Well, he made a really interesting observation, I thought, that money wouldn't matter by 2036. And I've seen no discussion on it. And I guess I was actually a wee bit interested to see what your Victoria Uni man might have to say about it. But that's cool. I'm sure you'll dig up someone to have a yarn about it. It's quite striking, I thought.
1: Okay. So how do you work out that the data centre will lead to no money? Stephen?
2: Well, it's not the data centre. I think what Musk is saying that AI, robotics and cheap or almost free energy will mean that money's almost valueless. He's saying
1: where are we getting free energy from?
2: Well, I'm assuming he's talking nuclear fusion.
1: Well, it still wouldn't be free, would it?
2: Look, these are questions
1: I'm just saying, I'm not sure that the guy at Victoria University would have been able to explain that either.
2: I don't think he would have either. It's worth a yarn. That bloody Elon Musk is one man you wouldn't bet against.
1: Yeah, okay. Good on you. Well, he's got... thank you, Tart. Nice to talk to you. Struggling. How does AI lead to no money? Aeon's got some interesting ideas though, hasn't he? They don't all work, just quietly. He has made himself a trillionaire though, isn't he? The richest person on the planet. It hasn't done too badly for a semi-autistic boy from South Africa. Coming up, 12 o'clock. Come back to you. Next hour, Jordan Williams from the Taxpayers Union on the latest woke bid to cancel free speech.
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4: Really, this is no better than Benefit Fraud, legalised misinformation.
5: Yeah.
4: This is probably another reason why the tax department wants more money from Kiwis, so we have our money stolen to blow on more of this misinformation bullshit.
5: Yeah.
4: And everyone needs to be held accountable for it who's on this gravy train.
5: Well, they won't be. We try and hold them account here, but the platform is often a lone voice in a very cold wilderness, unfortunately, Tom. Thank you for getting it, and I think everyone who listens to the platform gets it. This is just people having a crack, mate. They're just greedy, talentless bureaucrats who make up lies to feather their own nests.
4: Yep, 100%. They need to face consequences for this. There needs to be some justice big time over this sort of thing, because people are genuinely doing it hard in this country, and these grifters, these parasites, these overpaid liars are just absolutely taking the piss. And I really do wonder why the hell I pay taxes. This is a great disincentive for me to work hard, do extra hours, and earn extra money, knowing that my tax is funding this bullshit.
5: Tom, you just made a promo, I think, for the platform. Well said, my friend, and I thank you for your call.
3: Plunkett Unchained on the platform.

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1: In this update, MB officials are admitting they were wrong when they didn't disclose a failed $35 million project to MPs. In March, the ministry failed to tell the Education and Workforce Committee the border biometrics upgrade had been axed several months earlier. Appearing before the Privileges Committee, MB Chief Executive Nick Blakely denied they deliberately misled MPs. He says they believe there were commercial sensitivities limiting what could be said, with negotiations with the company involved still ongoing.
2: I absolutely accept that we should have taken a different approach. There's many things we could have said that stopped short of revealing those sensitivities.
1: An international relations expert says the arrest of a man in Russia accused of spying for New Zealand is likely a warning to Russians themselves. He's been taken into custody by local authorities near the Chinese border, suspected of high treason. Otago University's Robert Patman says it could be Russia's attempt to drive a wedge between us and China or fuel the narrative Russia's under attack by the West. The annual superannuation cost for migrants who move to New Zealand aged 50 or older has topped $1 billion. Political reporter Ethan Griffiths has more.
3: Figures released under the Official Information Act show the Crown pays $20 million a week to retirees who spent most of their working life outside of New Zealand. Finance Minister Nicola Willis says eligibility is gradually changing, so retirees must have lived here 20 years to receive super, not 10.
1: Petrol prices are expected to fall as the government phases out the petrol tax and moves towards road user charges. An April briefing to Transport Minister Chris Bishop obtained by our newsroom shows officials expect a reduction in the price of petrol as the fuel excise duty is removed. The government's transitioning light vehicles to pay for the roading network through road user charges rather than the tax, although no formal date's been set for transition. That's news.
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0: I've done quite well to get through our 2 hours, I have to say. But I've just gone through a sneezing fit, so if I appear slightly disjointed over the next wee while, it's the sneezing, Josh. I don't think I've ever sneezed as much or coughed as much with the flu as I've got now. Certainly coughed, extraordinary. And without expectorant, Josh.
1: Yeah, just comes out of nowhere, yeah.
0: Yeah, you know, so it's like, okay, I'm coughing up phlegm, I can understand that. No, I'm not coughing up phlegm, I'm just coughing. So I don't know, but apparently these symptoms are going throughout New Zealand. Sean was telling me yesterday he had a mate of his, he ended up in hospital with it. And I'm waiting for the... When you sometimes can't shake these things, they give you something called prednisone. Have you come across that, Josh?
1: Well, I've heard of it, yeah.
0: It's a sort of a... I can't even remember the word. There you are. My mind's gone all foggy. But it's a sort of a... not a stimulant. It's a... What are weightlifters? You know, weightlifters use...
1: It's a prednisone. It's a steroid, isn't it? I think.
0: That's the one. Steroid. Thank you very much. Good man. And it's one of those. But I don't... Why do steroids work in terms of flus? I don't know. I must... But there you go. All right. I won't be here tomorrow. So just to tell you now, I won't be here tomorrow. But I hope to be back on Thursday. All right? So just telling you, I'll get through the next hour. I've enjoyed your company. I always do. I like Daniel Ebb's CV only because it's so... you've got to remember CV. And if you are trying to convince people that, you know, you like them, you always put into your CV how wonderful you are, okay? So, you know, a sort of blurb that accompanies a political CV, for example, is all how amazing this particular individual is in flowery words. But if you go to the Opportunity Party website and read about their deputy leader, Daniel Ebb, it's an unusual name. Now, I don't believe anybody's got a surname called Ebb. I don't believe that. I don't believe in the history of the world anybody is called Ebb, E-B. So somewhere along the line, a word or that particular surname has been shortened, perhaps by Daniel Ebb. If you read it, you just go, oh my God, you know. So Dan, as he's now called, so it's not Daniel Ebb, it's Dan, works to transition Aotearoa New Zealand to a just regenerative food system. Yeah, I know. And then it goes on to say, you'll love this, when he's not driving a laptop or campaigning, oh, so you don't have a real job, you'll find Dan turning his North Auckland home into a food forest, Josh. Shifting cattle on the family farm, surfing, deep in a history podcast, or spending time with his young family. Does he not work, apart from shifting the cattle on the family farm? And it says family farm, so I assume that he doesn't own it. You know, if it's a family farm, why wouldn't you say on his... Anyhow... But how do you turn your North Auckland home into a food forest, can I ask? Oh, and then Dan is motivated to stand by a strong sense of responsibility to New Zealand and to do his bit for the future his daughter will live in. My God, I've just read you his background. Extraordinary. And he founded, apparently, a communications agency to help tell stories about rural innovation, community building, and nature-positive farming. Does that remotely sound like to you somebody who would be centre? Can I just say, Josh? This guy's a bit of a freak, isn't he? Just quietly. I mean, one of those sort of greeny, freaky, typey persons. We would have called them in the old days a hippie. But there you go.
1: I'm sure he wears the, you know, the weird toe loop sandals and the hemp.
0: Well, no,
1: you
0: know? No, no, he probably doesn't. But I mean, well, only because, he would have. But Daniel Ebb, candidate for Opportunity and deputy leader, who doesn't want to talk to the media, by the way, as well. So there you go. for somebody who apparently has founded a communications agency, he finds the communications part of that quite difficult. But a food forest, he's turning, quote unquote, his North Auckland home into a food forest. I wonder if there are lots of donuts there. Ben, welcome to the show. Good afternoon to you. Ben.
2: Ben, it's you. Sorry, Michael, how are you?
0: That's all right.
2: Dan, Ed, it reminds me, I was just thinking when you were giving that little description, which was incredibly funny. I wonder if he has, and I'm speculating fully here on the go, somehow funded his way to second on that list, particularly if he doesn't work and lives on mum and dad's property and goes surfing. This is very, very odd. How else can you explain him getting to that position? You there, Michael?
0: They're all slightly weird, I have to say. If you have a look at the team, they're all slightly weird. Very much aligned with what I'd describe as environmental greenie movements. So, I mean, I don't think there's anybody
2: Utopian
0: normal
2: make
0: there.
2: Work games.
0: Yeah, possibly.
2: Utopian make work games, yeah, it's weird. What's interesting, though, I have a brother who's in his late 30s and successful entrepreneur, structural engineer, and he's kept it, and I just cannot get it. So I took him to an ACT party, meet James Christian Christmas last Friday night, but I still couldn't persuade him. So there's a weird bunch out there supported by some interesting characters, Michael.
0: They're actually somebody, and this is from the left, so I get a left blog sent to me. I don't know how I've ended up with it, but I have. And somebody from the left has banned them from his blog and from commenting on it on the basis of he argues that the Opportunity Party have become zealots and that they are like dealing with the Moonies. I actually thought that was quite a good analogy, actually.
2: It is. Get on you, Michael. I hope you feel better.
0: Sort of green Moonies. Thanks, Ben. Nice to talk to you. Yeah, they're sort of green Moonies, the Green Party, the Opportunity Party. But, you know, they were convinced. They remind me a little bit of that party. Oh, you won't remember this, Josh. It was late 90s, might have been the start of the century. There was a party that had a similar sort of fervency about it, staffed by completely mad people as well, who looked presentable and wore nice clothes. So that was sort of, And they were a party called the Natural Law Party. Did you ever come across those, Josh? The Natural Law Party ran a huge campaign, monstrous campaign, and had a whole series of people that, frankly, would not be out of place within the Opportunity Party. Same sort of very earnest, presentable individuals who on the face of it appear normal, all right? But in actual fact, the Natural Law Party was a front for something called TM, Transcendental Meditation, I think it was. Yeah, Transcendental Meditation. And at its heart, they said that their people could fly, Josh, okay? That they had yogic masters of the transcendental meditation movement who could fly. And at that stage, people who were starting to go, oh, natural law's got some really good policies, went, can you show us some proof? And unfortunately for the transcendental meditation movement, they did provide proof, Josh, of their masters flying, Josh. Okay? And essentially, it was a whole series of people in cross-legged positions bouncing up and down on what appeared to be a sort of bouncy castle. And at that stage, as soon as that video came out, that's when everybody realised these guys are nutters. Well, I get the same sort of feeling with the Opportunity Party. I just want to have a look at the food forest. That's all I'm interested in. All right. Now, it is odd, says Vanessa, to have prednisone prescribed for influenza. It's a corticosteroid as opposed to an allopurinol steroid, but it's an immunosuppressant which impairs, says Vanessa, the body's ability to clear the influenza. No, I've had it. There you are. And Daniel was born in South Africa, says Victor, and his family later settled in New Zealand. He has roots in Auckland and Kaipara and comes from a Northland farming family. So that means he doesn't actually own the farm. And on the basis of what his CV is for Opportunity, he moves the occasional cattle around it. But he's the deputy leader. How the hell did he get to be deputy leader? And he would be in Parliament. Oh, my God, he's going to be in Parliament. So you'd end up with Kwile Wong, somebody, an actress, who was recruited for the role that she's doing now. Daniel Ebb, weirdo, and presumably will be fascinated by their list when it comes out. Now, there you go. It is 19 minutes past 12.
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0: All right. Now, it's just fascinating. So we've come at a good time. You would have just heard the advertisement the Free Speech Union have put on the platform to do with the Annie O'Brien tour that the Free Speech Union are sponsoring throughout the country. It's a series of dialogues, if you like, called the Good Yarns Tour. I think they came to Queenstown last week, in actual fact. And the idea is to encourage, I presume, some open discussion about issues that might not be receiving as much media attention as they should. She was in concert, I think, with some chap who was involved with... now, what was he involved with? Electricity. Electrifying his orchard. And also the mayor of Queenstown, John Glover. So that was the emphasis that was here. But obviously the topic changes. I think Sue Ann Taylor's been on the show. And she was heading off to give a talk in Auckland. I think it's tomorrow, from memory. But her the very fact that she is involved in that has led to upset. And in actual fact, her attempted banning from, believe it or not, council amenities owned by the Auckland City Council, and this charge being led by the Labour Party-aligned Auckland councillor Julie Ferry, who is seeking to get Annie and the Free Speech Union cancelled, it appears, tomorrow, and banned from the council-owned Alan Melville Centre in the CBD, which they've booked for the point and purpose of having this particular meeting. Joining us to talk about this, and he's certainly brought it to everybody's attention, and good on him, is the Taxpayers Union Chief Executive, Jordan Williams, and he joins us now. Jordan, great to have you on the show, Michael, again. Thank you so much for joining us.
6: I'm wearing a different hat today, and it's a hat that I don't normally wear, and that is that I'm rolling my sleeves up again on a free speech union matter, because it is just the most incredible irony of what's going on, given that, 7 years ago, a group of us founded the Free Speech Coalition to take on a Labour Auckland Council politician by the name of Phil Goff, who banned some Canadian speakers that, to be frank, I'd never heard of until then. And we thought it was just despicable that Phil Goff was determining who is acceptable and who isn't, but more importantly, who Aucklanders or New Zealanders could hear from at publicly owned, ratepayer-owned, paid-for venues, and who they couldn't. Because the right to speech, free speech, isn't just the right to speak, it is the right to hear and judge for yourself. And even if something that you disagree with, to read and understand or listen to evil, if that's what you want to do. But politicians saying beyond the framework. And then, so when my old colleague, she's a colleague with me on the Free Speech Union Council. She used to be, until very recently, was my employee. She remains a close friend. When another Labour Party bigot, Labour Party councillor this time, is leading a campaign against Annie and, ironically, a free speech event, because not because of anything that's going to be said at the or any topics of the debate, simply because Annie's views, or she is, as it was widely known, as a lesbian, but she's the wrong type of lesbian, apparently. I just think it's outrageous. And I'm rolling my sleeves up to take on these so-and-sos or bigots like Julie Ferry at Auckland Council.
0: Could you explain to me what the rationale of Julie Ferry is, this council, the Auckland Council, for having Annie O'Brien banned from a council venue?
6: Yeah, well, look, in as is widely known, you know, Annie takes a view that if you've got a if you were born a boy, you're probably not a woman, even if you claim to be. Now, I've got enough enemies fighting for lower taxes. I'm not going to take a position on the trans issue or what is a woman. I've seen poor old Stu Nash got in a great deal of trouble for that. We all have our views. You can read between the lines on what mine are. But that is not the same. And in Judy Ferry's world, that means that you are not necessarily safe or acceptable in, ironically, a women's centre that is apparently pride-friendly. Because although Annie is gay, she is apparently, in Judy Ferry's world, the wrong sort of gay. And what their argument is it's not even the subject of the debate or anything like that. Like tomorrow's event, this Good Faith Yarn, is actually with a Labour-aligned left-wing economist. It is nothing to do with pride or trans issues or anything like that. But I'm using the word bigot very deliberately, that what Julie Ferry is actually saying is Annie's views are so wrong that the council ought to cancel her on the basis of who she is, nothing to do with actually the subject of the debate. And it really, as you can tell, pisses me off that such senior figures in Labour, this senior councillor, it's the wife of Michael Wood, who was standing for Labour in Mount Albert, are getting on board this campaign in exactly the same way as Phil Gough climbed aboard a campaign literally by the same activists against those Canadian speakers way back in 2018, 2019. Now, we need to fight fire with fire and apply the pressure on the council to not stand down. Because having had a number of reports back from the events, there's one in Hamilton, there was one in Whangarei last night, they were in Queenstown last week, these events are going tremendously well, are indeed turning out to be good faith yarns, and it needs to be called out this bad faith, this disreputable behaviour by Julie Ferry and these Labour Party activists for trying to cancel and silence and deplatform a woman simply for her views on what a woman is, without any appreciation, the sense of irony from these people, at an event on free speech and from a left-wing economist who was, free speech was shut down for criticising the National Party's position on Three Waters.
0: So let me just get this right. The Auckland venues were refused. I think you're talking about Laurie Southern and about 2018, Lauren wasn't Southern it? And,
6: yeah, that's right. Yeah. That was a result of a very similar situation where a few activists jump up and down in Twitter world, or in this case, they've all moved to Blue Sky, which is the left-wing version of X.
0: Oh, that's right,
6: because
0: they don't like X.
6: Mm. X is too dangerous, you know. They might get views they disagree with. And then the politicians climb on and say, we've asked officials how they're going to deal with this, and then the officials capitulate. And we've seen this over and over again. Now, Julie Ferry, it's so sneaky and disreputable what she does. And she says, well, I can't instruct officials, but I've asked them how they're going to deal with this issue. Of course, she is the chair of the very committee that runs these Auckland Council-owned facilities. And this is exactly the sort of... We see this over and over again from councils. And we need to draw a line in the sand. And this is the right line because, as I say, your reasonable minds can differ on that issue. I don't want to... It's not the position... The Free Speech Union doesn't have a position on what a woman is. But what we do say... as reasonable minds can differ, and your view on that shouldn't see you deplatformed by a council. But that is what Julie Ferry is arguing for. And that, I put to you, is a bigot in real life and needs to be called out.
0: The debate's happening tomorrow, Jordan. Is there anything to suggest... Is there anything to suggest that her call for... essentially, Annie O'Brien and the fair, whatever they call them, the discussion to happen.
6: Is there
0: any suggestion that it is going to be cancelled by the Auckland Council?
6: Well, we haven't heard back from them in relation to the health and safety plan that was filed. So the way the council wriggled out of this last time round, it was another Auckland Council official that... venue that was also apparently pride friendly. is that they said that particular venue had a unique design, or its particular location made it very difficult to defend from aggressive protesters. So as a result now, they require groups like the Free Speech Union to file these health and safety plans. We've done that, and we've absolutely complied. The staff have assured me. But from my understanding is the council haven't come back to that, and that is where we perceive the risk. But I am, you know, in politics or in officialdom in councils, officials will tend to take the path of least resistance. I am absolutely determined to make clear to these officials that they have a huge media team that will be monitoring this and spending lots of money doing reports on it to up the wazoo. I'm determined to make clear and be ready to make it bloody expensive for those officials if they capitulate to the bigots in the world like Labour Councillor Julie Ferry and Michael Woods.
0: Michael Wood said she imagines your booking, or the booking of the Free Speech Union, for this particular discussion, which is nothing to do with transgender rights, as you point out, but is a discussion between herself and Rob Campbell, who's the economist and the Labour Party person, well, the left person you're talking about, will quote-unquote be a conscious attempt on their behalf, that's the Free Speech Union behalf, to create similar controversy and division, which is a really disappointing use of our community venues, which are provided for to create community connection and not drive people apart. Can you explain to me the logic of how a debate about presumably economic policy is going to create, drive people apart and create controversy and division?
6: Exactly. This is a classic tactic of bullies, is that they project their own behaviour onto others. What she's saying there is that if I'm going to tweet and be out there and mount a campaign and tell all my blue sky followers that I'm taking this very seriously and that I'm asking officials to how they're going to deal with this, and this is the inappropriate venue for this this event. But what she's saying is, if the Free Speech Union complain, look, they're gonna try to turn this into a campaign. You know, well, no shit, Sherlock. We are going to make an example of her, and we will turn it into a campaign, because the behaviour is simply outrageous. And as I say, that's why I'm not involved in the day-to-day operations of the Free Speech Union. I'm very happy to, you know, I've got a day job that keeps me very busy. But this loops right back to the founding fight, the raison d'etre of what was the Free Speech Coalition, now the Free Speech Union. And yeah, bloody oath we're going to fight it. And we will turn it into a political circus or a legal circus if we need to, because we need to steer down these bigots that say, if you have a view such as Annie's, that a man is a man and a woman is a woman, and it's not interchangeable, that they can be cancelled from using publicly owned facilities. That's what we're fighting against. And what she's saying is, oh, well, you know, we need, you know, they're going to turn into an issue. Well, yeah, that is our job, because we will stand up for free speech. That is why we have thousands of supporters that make the work possible. And I don't know how the next 48 hours are going to turn out, but I can tell you, I want to be, and we are, damn ready. Look, I wrote that email last night to our members and supporters. And then you open up the Herald this morning and you see on page 3 all the quotes from this councillor saying how concerned she is about this event. And it's not to do with Rob Campbell. It is to do with Annie O'Brien, and not because of anything she's done or anything about this event. It is her views. That is absolute bigotry, and that is an absolute lack of tolerance for people for which you disagree with. And that is what free speech
0: is. I'm assuming, Ferry described O'Brien, and this is written in the New Zealand Herald this morning, as known to be opposed to transgender rights, and said that the booking was likely to be inconsistent with the council venue's status as a long-standing, quote-unquote, proud centre I'm essentially, she's sending a message, is she, to go and get all the transgender activists out there to protest tomorrow against Danny O'Brien.
6: Quite possibly. Quite possibly. And we are, the Free Speech Union is already paying for its own security. And for an, let's just, you know, this is where this is possibly going. And it is outrageous, and again, should be called out, is the councillor is trying to create a health and safety threat to engage the thug's veto.
0: Yeah.
6: And that is where, unfortunately, the free speech debate has now shifted, because that is what councils use as the get-out-of-jail-free charge. And what we would be arguing to a court, if this did come to it, would be how can the body, i.e. the council, pull the plug on an event for which its own councillor has driven the threat, and that she should personally be liable for any costs that are incurred as a result of that disgusting behaviour. And I, it is not, you know, let's look at it. The Labor Party leader was recently in the media jumping hoppity-hoppity mad that Paul Henry dared to make a joke on Radio Hauraki about kill, fuck or marry. And here you have one of their own members, elected councillor for Labor's local body ticket, effectively in doing a dog whistle to get to drive that real threat of violence in order to deplatform someone whom she disagrees with. It is disgusting, Michael, and that's why, as you can tell, I'm pretty frustrated, and I'm willing to put the time in and the effort in, and if necessary, spend the money on really holding to task this disgusting individual.
0: Okay, all right. The issue here, Noah, is, well, I mean, Julie Ferry's entitled to her viewpoint as well, obviously.
6: Absolutely,
0: but the issue is whether or not it influences a public institution or organisation to deny a facility based upon, obviously a political stance. Can I ask this question of you then? Have you been in contact with the Mayor of Auckland, Wayne Brown, as a sort of the actual...
6: Wayne's not taking my calls because for other reasons. That is an unknown at this point. I don't know about you, Michael, but I'd be fascinated to know what the mayor considers a woman, and whether he considers Annie O'Brien's views as beyond the pale.
0: It'll be interesting to know, won't it, at the end of the day. I mean, but I can't imagine. I mean, it's a minor issue at the moment. Well, it was a minor issue. If they were to deny access to, then one would presume it would be a major issue, yes?
6: Yeah, there is also another provision here. I need to confirm with the staff how many members of Auckland Council staff we have as a member of the union. But one of the reasons we shifted over to the trade union model is we have a legal right to organise on employers' property. And this might well be the case. If the council deplatforms Annie, the Free Speech Union will insist on the council that this is a trade union organised event, and that they can't, under the Employment Relations Act, they can't not let us onto their property. Now, it's a threat we've used with universities in the past successfully, but this may well come to that, because employers cannot refuse unions from organising, including holding events, on their property. If Auckland Council can capitulate to this councillor, then I think that is where we will go. It might not necessarily be tomorrow night, but that we would insist under an employment courts operate a heck of a lot faster than a judicial review in the High Court. So it would be a matter of weeks rather than months or years.
0: All right, okay. So we will find out in 24 hours, presumably. Or
6: yep, I'm told there's still some tickets. I've just brought mine, and I wasn't going to go there because I've worked with Annie for years, and she's great, and I've had lots of good faith yarns with Annie. But now that a councillor doesn't want me to go, I'll be damn going.
0: All right. Well, the interesting thing for me, though, just quietly, will be what does Rob Campbell do? He's currently the Chancellor of the Auckland University of Technology. He was sacked from his job at Health, I think, because he gave a series of anti-coalition government policy views. He's well known and, as you say, steeped in the Labour movement, particularly in the trade union movement. Do you think he'll feel some pressure to pull out tomorrow?
6: Yeah, I'd be really sad if he does. But in fairness to Rob, he is a free speech guy. He has been pretty consistent on it. He's not my politics, but he's really staunch on this. And AUT has been, from memory, one of the better universities in terms of our free speech rankings. So I can't rule it out, but I'd be pretty disappointed. But the thing is his defence, this has nothing to do with what their objection is. It's nothing to do with that. It's literally about being deplatformed.
0: Yes. No. It's extraordinary that somebody would take this so seriously as to try and have somebody barred essentially from public organisations or institutions of this country, or even be able to let a particular facility just because of past political views or even political views they have, which has nothing to do with the actual process. It's just beyond me. But there you go. Now, all power to you, Jordan. Thank you very much for bringing this to our attention. We will do our best to follow this particular matter through, and we'll just see if this carries on.
6: But I'll certainly be live tweeting it, Michael.
0: Yeah, okay. Good on you. Thanks very much.
6: Very good.
0: That is Jordan Williams, from who was, as he said, the original... one of the original founders of the Freedom... Now, I've just got this email, can I share with you? And I'm not doing... Can I just do... I am not doing a Chris Finlayson here. You will remember that I had on the show... it wasn't original, and I had turned him off at 11 o'clock because... he decided to go down a line that it wasn't the point and purpose of the interview, and he used the words, I feel quite annoyed. So it wasn't joking at all about how we do the weather, which is climate change, and it's obviously a joke. And his name was Simon McKellum. Now, he is a senior lecturer in Victoria University in software engineering. Okay. And apparently something of an expert in AI. He wasn't my original choice and he wasn't our original guest for this, but Hugh found him anyhow. And I didn't realise that Simon McKellum, I've actually had on the show before, 3 years ago when he was the Labour Party candidate for Southland. No, I don't think he didn't live here, but he was brought in by the Labour Party to be their candidate in Southland at the last electorate. Anyhow, I've just got this email from him, which, you know, and it's been sent, so I'm assuming that you won't mind that I read it out. It goes, wow, so much talk about free speech and yet you cut me off for criticising a joke about climate change immediately after news stories about people dying in Europe linked to climate change. Simon McKellum. Now, I'll say this again. I've just received this text. Wow, so much talk about free speech, which we're talking about at the moment, and yet you cut me off for criticising a joke about climate change immediately after news stories about people dying in Europe linked to climate change. Which not only confirms that I do the right thing, but, I mean, I'm just going to let that text hang there and you take it on and assimilate and go, holy crap, this man teaches in a New Zealand university. It is 13 minutes to one.
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0: I'll take some more calls in just a moment, but I just the other thing I thought was interesting today, I don't know if you've seen it, is there's a murder case going on at the moment. Now, I have to say that when I was

0: event in this country. Well, not anymore, obviously. But here's justice for you. Appearing in front of the High Court at Auckland is a person whose name is suppressed. And he's currently involved in a trial. Okay, so this is the trial. And it is in front of the Auckland High Court, as I said, a trial of a 51-year-old man who's been charged with a woman. Her name is, she seems quite an odd woman, Judith Rose Cunniff, not Cunliffe, Cunniff, two N's, two F's. Said that quickly, you could get into a lot of trouble, couldn't you, Andrew Vance? But anyhow, Judith Rose Cunniff. And she was a 53-year-old, and she was killed, allegedly beaten to death by this man, all right, this 51-year-old man. So it's a murder trial. It's a big one. It's a 53-year-old woman beaten to death, allegedly, by a 51-year-old man, and the case is currently in the Auckland High Court. Can I tell you, you may not know the name of the man, that his name has been suppressed despite being involved in a murder trial. What possible reason would you grant a 51-year-old accused murderer undergoing a trial currently and with a strong prosecution case against him? In fact, apparently there is no dispute before the jury that he's guilty of killing her, but that it's a question of whether or not he's guilty of murder or manslaughter. So why would you grant name suppression? And how is that in the interests of open justice in a free and open democracy? Can I ask? I'm sure somebody will answer that question. But there you go. The New Zealand justice system in all its gory glory. Tom, welcome to the show. Good afternoon to you.
1: Afternoon, Michael. Great show, as always. Just regarding what you were just talking about, my only guess is that maybe it's just a cultural thing due to certain activist aspects of our so-called justice system, which is, isn't really a justice system in a lot of cases. So that's my thoughts on that. But regarding your very brief interview with that professor from Victoria University.
0: No, he's a senior lecturer, Simon McCallum. Yeah.
1: Senior lecturer. Okay. That brightened my day up. I went, maybe I've got a weird sense of humour, but I was laughing quite consistently for a good 5 minutes after you shot him down in flames, and rightly so, because this is why I listen to the platform. You guys call the crap out for what it is, and you also call out the idiots, the a-holes, the dickheads out for who they are. That's exactly what you guys did. That's exactly what you did. So, yeah, well done for that. Certainly brightened up my day in a big way.
0: Good on you, Tom. I'm glad I did that. I need to have the flu every day if that's the case, but thank you so much for your call. I'm not sure that Simon McCallum feels that way, but there you go. We'll play it out again. Simon, if you're listening to this, and obviously you are, that's why you sent the text, we'll make sure that it's on our Facebook and YouTube for tonight, and then everybody can have a choice about whether or not I was a complete bastard or whether or not you lost patience as well. But that's just the nature of the beast, isn't it, Josh? Do I lose patience? No, I'm not usually this impatient, am I? I've become more tolerant over the years, but just don't test me.
2: Mildly more tolerant, yeah.
0: Mildly more tolerant. Is that what you think? Mildly more tolerant? I'll tell you what made me more tolerant, Josh, just quietly. Three children.
2: Oh, yeah, that'll help.
0: Yeah, I mean, and particularly as they went through adolescence, Josh. And you sort of go, I could be intolerant every moment of every day.

0: I'm one of those parents that drew boundaries, right? And I said, right, you cross that boundary, you're in trouble. And I didn't realize that for my three children, me even setting the boundary was a challenge. You know, and then also having a slightly neurodiverse child. There's something else, Josh. So just, I have to say, you go, oh, gosh, I can set a boundary, but I don't even know if they know that that boundary's there. But there you go. So I actually thought I was quite tolerant, actually, but it's just that not today. Not today. All right, read the COVID jab. They didn't want to muddy the water. Yes, I'm sure you're right. As I said, I've worked with public health officials for 10 years. I was sitting on a DHB board. I'll give a classic example, shall I? There were two, actually. There were a whole series of fat women who mostly made up, seriously, fat. And I mean, I remember often turning to my fellow. One of them was actually Harita Hipango. She was the government appointee to my board. I can remember turning often to my fellows sitting on the DHB board and going, these people are public health officials. Yeah, but they've just waddled into the room. Yeah, they're morbidly obese. Yeah. What sort of message are they sending? And by the way, they were not ethnic, just quietly. They were rather large, waddling white women. And they would come in and then they would lecture the board members about their latest public health campaign. One of them was alcohol. You know, this whole stupid idea that if you have one glass of wine, your child's going to end up with fetal alcohol syndrome, which is just bullshit. I remember challenging them on that. Oh, they conceded that it wouldn't. And that, you know, there was no scientific or medical advice to that capacity. But it's just that they wanted people not to drink so that they would deliberately scare the crap out of reasonable people by saying that. The other one was, if you sleep with your child, you'll kill them. Remember that? So I have to say, when I had a toddler and they were screaming, the easiest thing to do is to bring her into dad's, mum's bed. And I didn't roll on them and kill them, you know. Sudden infant death syndrome, I think. It was, well, yeah. If you bring your child in, and so again, you'd question them and say, well, why are you saying this? Because, it's not about you. In fact, I remember saying to them, because I just had a small child, we do this often. We're not killing them. This is ridiculous. You know, instinctively when they're there, that's what part of being a parent was. Oh, well, it's not aimed at you. Yes, but then why are you sending me the message as well? You know, you'd have these arguments with them. So I sort of put in, therefore, when they came to the vaccine and they said, oh, by the way, there's a myocarditis, pericarditis risk. Oh, no, that will contrast with what we want. We want everyone to get vaccinated. We can't possibly suggest that there is any hint of danger. So we just won't tell them. It's public health 101 to me. And I'm sorry, but it's just part of the mentality and the philosophy, the ideology of that particular group of people. And that's why we don't trust them anymore. And on that theory and on that experience, I will let you go. I will not be here tomorrow. I've got a council meeting, but even if I was, oh, God. But thank you for tolerating me for the last 3 hours. And I'll be back on Thursday. Look after yourselves. Bye-bye.
1: Plunkett Unchained.
2: Hello.
3: Justin here.
2: Justin, it's Sean Plunkett calling.
3: Oh, what do you want?
2: Well, what's turbo cancer?
3: What we've been seeing a lot since the COVID jab, it's an advanced form of cancer.
2: All right. Are you a doctor?
3: Yeah. No. Nope.
2: What do you do for a job,
3: I listen
2: Justin?
3: To a lot of podcasts with doctors.
2: Yeah. So you did your research on the internet, Justin?
3: Yeah, well, where else are you meant
2: now,
3: to do
2: you
3: it?
2: You said, told me that I got my heart attack from the poison jab.
3: Yeah, that's fact.
2: I got it because I'm fat and I smoke.
3: No, well, you didn't have one before. but then you got it after the jab.
2: No, look, I was going to have one anyway, Justin.
3: No, you wouldn't.
2: No. I do know what my doctors told me, Justin. You don't.
3: Oh, yeah, and how much are your doctors being paid?
2: Nothing, Justin.
3: How do you know that?
2: Well, is there some massive conspiracy, Justin?
3: Yes, there is. There is, mate.
2: Oh, is there? Well, show me some evidence of the massive conspiracy.
3: I can send you some stuff.
2: Oh, God,
3: I can send you some stuff,
2: Justin,
3: if you want.
2: Could you please stop trolling
3: sheep?
2: Me?
3: You're a sheep, mate. You're a sheep. Bear, Sean the sheep, bear.
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0: Good morning. Welcome to the platform. It's Wednesday, hump day, but it's a great day on the platform. So many stories for you. Chris Bishop, the Minister for RMA Reform, joins us to talk about what I think was really big news last week that kind of got missed. Melissa Darby, the Human Rights Commissioner, will be with us too to talk about, well, religious tolerance and whether or not we're in a slightly dangerous and dodgy situation right now. And also, I outline and listen in for this, the amazing campaign against freedom of speech by the Post newspaper, which I think is doing some very dodgy stuff right now, and I delve into why it might be doing that. Also, I hope to take a look at, once again, the Post newspaper allowing or platforming Minto's campaign of hate against Jewish people. All that and tons more, but right now it's news time.
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2: In this update, new figures show the amount the country spends covering superannuation for migrants is skyrocketing. The cost of super for those who move to New Zealand aged 50 or over has doubled in a decade to $1 billion a year. Parliament voted to change eligibility in 2021, gradually increasing the required length of stay from 10 years to 20. Finance Minister Nicola Willis says the changes strike a fair balance,
3: so that New Zealanders who've worked here their whole lives aren't footing the bill for migrants who've only moved here more recently.
2: Meanwhile, applications for hardship support from New Zealand pensioners have nearly tripled since 2020. Data obtained by our newsroom shows temporary additional support applications have risen from around 22,000 a year to more than 61,000. An international relations expert says the arrest of a man in Russia accused of spying for New Zealand is likely a warning to Russians themselves. He's been taken into custody by local authorities near the Chinese border, suspected of high treason. Otago University's Robert Patman says it could be Russia's attempt to drive a wedge between us and China or fuel the narrative Russia's under attack by the West.
4: This is an attempt, I think, for Putin to send a message to Russians. Anybody who cooperates with the West or is seen to interact with them could be seen as committing treason.
2: A number of people are feared missing in a partially collapsed shopping mall following an earthquake in the city of Kumamoto in southern Japan. The 6.8 quake hit just after 7:30 last night our time and was 10 kilometres deep. France is bracing for its fourth major heatwave of the year as crews battle a giant wildfire in the Bordeaux region. Temperatures are forecast to reach 33 degrees Celsius during the day, about 7 degrees above the average. That's news.
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2: In sport, Cam McTaggart has added to New Zealand's Commonwealth Games medal tally overnight in Glasgow with silver in the 88 kilogram men's weightlifting.
5: 15 years of really hard work. The lead up to this has been really rough. All those close to me really know the blood, sweat and tears that went into it.
2: The Silver Ferns in Uganda are evenly matched during the second quarter of their netball group match in Glasgow. Scores were 14 all after quarter time and New Zealand now lead 20-18. Tigers playmaker Adam Dewey has got his way after a week-long saga at the embattled NRL League club. He's been named starting halfback for their match against the Eels on Sunday after refusing to play at lock against the Raiders last week. That's sport. I'm Jodie Gill.
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6: Northland, Coromandel Peninsula and Bay of Plenty, mainly fine. Areas of morning and evening cloud with possible shower in Bay of Plenty tonight. Auckland to Manawatu, also the central high country. Hawke's Bay, excluding the Wairoa district and Wairarapa, fine with areas of morning frost. Gisborne and the Wairoa district, remaining showers clearing this morning and becoming fine. Horowhenua to Wellington, also Nelson and the Marlborough Sounds, fine at first with possible frost, then cloud increasing later this morning. Isolated showers about Golden Bay and the Sounds from evening. Buller to Fiordland, cloudy with showers south of Buller spreading north this morning, turning to rain in the south later. The remainder of Marlborough to Southland, mainly fine with areas of high cloud and one or two showers about Stewart Island. And in the Chatham Islands, cloudy periods.
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0: All right, I just love this. What a nice way to start the show. We've just got a text in from Warwick. Hi, thanks for getting up early on frosty mornings to bring us great shows. What a nice start to the day. Thank you, Warwick. Greatly appreciated. All right, where do I start today? I just want to say, really looking forward to talking to Chris Bishop about RMA reform after the news at 7:30 this morning. For some reason, Mr. Bishop, well, you find it hard to get him on. But, you know, a week and a half ago, he announced a reform to the Resource Management Act that I think because of other political events and Stuart Nash and all that stuff, kind of went largely unlauded. But I want to walk through them so you can understand just how massive the coalition government's decision to get this RMA reform through before the election is, and what it will mean, I think, for growth and the economic prosperity of New Zealand. So really looking forward to talking to Chris Bishop. Also, Melissa Darby, the Human Rights Commissioner, hasn't been on for a while, and a lot of rhetoric, a lot of discussion about people's religions and their ethnicities in New Zealand, and she's just called for everyone to calm the farm. And I want to talk about the issues, what is concerning her most. So I look forward to that. And I'm also, we're also hoping to talk to probably Simon Court MP. I missed this yesterday. I was very, very busy. But I missed a full page ad in the Post that paragon of journalistic integrity, not. The Post has taken advertisement from John Minto and his Palestine Solidarity Network that repeats blood libels against the Israeli Defence Force and basically is Jew hatred. Full page ad from the Post. And I wonder, actually, the underlying anti-Semitism of that, whether I wonder if Melissa Darby has a view on the Post newspaper continuing its Jew hatred campaign in lockstep, it would seem, with John Minto. And the other thing is John Minto appears to be working to disseminate propaganda from Hamas. And as Hamas is a proscribed terrorist organisation in New Zealand, I wonder if that's legal while he tries to get his political party up off the ground. We'll find out. But what I want to talk about this morning, and it's a bit, I've struggled with whether or not I should get into this story. Because if you don't read the Post newspaper, and there are a hell of a lot of people who don't, mind you, it's Stuff. It's on Stuff, so, and Stuff's the most read website in the country. So, okay, editorially, it's a good call. Stuff and Andrea Vance, more particularly their national affairs editor, who for a great socialist, I think, has retired, lives now in Queenstown, they appear to be launching or in the middle of a campaign against changes to the medical council. Now, most of us walking down the street, we wouldn't give the medical council a second thought from year to year, would we? The medical council is the body that by statute disciplines and upholds professional standards for medical practitioners. And it had in recent years been captured, the medical council, by very ideological woke people who wanted doctors to stop in their private lives saying anything that they disagreed with, anything non-woke, particularly on the issue of transgenderism, particularly people who want to inject actual facts rather than feelings into the transgender debate. Well, this government saw that, and it saw nurses being disciplined for being politically incorrect, and it decided to change it by getting rid of the ideological wokesters who ran the medical council. Bloody good call, I say. And any New Zealander interested in freedom of speech and people's liberties should have been applauding that. But the Post doesn't like it because the Post and journalists like Andrea Vance are largely in cahoots with the ideologues and those who would promote transgenderism to the point that they would sacrifice the health of young New Zealanders. So as all these appointments are being made, the Post has launched a campaign to try and personally discredit the new appointments and suggest something is going wrong. It is most curious that a national news organisation like Stuff would take such an interest in appointments to the Medical Council, not the most high-profile of organisations. Why have they done it? Because transgenderism and the extremists in the transgender movement, who are all on the left, regard this as a kind of, you know, they've got to maintain control over what you think and what medical practitioners are allowed to say, because, my God, if we really knew the truth about the transgender con job, it would be all over for them. So that's the context. One woman in particular has been targeted by Vance and other journalists at Stuff who are raising issues about the fact that she had a social media account and some time ago a group of trans activists and leftist activists tried to get her disciplined for saying things they didn't agree with or for expressing her views on her private social media account. And, of course, they went to the Post, the same journalists prosecuting this campaign, they went to those journalists who, in the end, couldn't even find a story in it back then. So it all went by the by. But the harassment that my understanding is that the harassment that Auckland anaesthetist Dr. Manoja Kalupahana, was subject to was so intense, from the activists who are now in cahoots with the journalists at the Post, that she sought and was granted a restraining order against one of these activists, who is the source for the current stories being run in the Post. It would appear that that activist now, in cahoots with Andrea Vance and other journalists, has got round that restraining order and is continuing to harass this woman, but they've broadened their approach now. They're now attacking a guy called Dr. Roderick Mulgan, who's just been appointed to the Medical Council. I know Rod, he is has been a leading light in the Free Speech Union, and he's the international, I think, convener or something of the Free Speech Union internationally. And what the Post is trying to do is to take down the Free Speech Union on the most spurious of grounds. And they're running around hinting or suggesting at bad things. All they are doing, all the Post newspaper is doing, is being captured or in cahoots with ideologues, is fighting against freedom of speech, propagating hate speech, and harassing individuals. I put it to them yesterday that they knew that their source had a restraining order against them. Nothing. I've asked Andrea Vance for her comments on this. Nothing. So if you want to practice open journalism, tell the truth. Tell the truth about where you get your information from. Tell the truth that you are likely aiding someone in breaching a restraining order. And for God's sake, explain to us why, Stuff, you are so captured by the trans rights ideologues and activists. Let's have a break.
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3: Look, I want to go back to this thing I was talking about, the Post campaign against freedom of speech, the Post desperate campaign to keep woke ideologues in charge of the medical council so they can suppress factual and scientific information. I also approached the person I understand is the source for all this harassment. He did not get back to me. I just want to confirm that he, in fact, has a restraining order against him from one of the new members of the medical council, a restraining order which I believe is being breached by the Post, wittingly being used to harass these people. And as I said, why is it so important? Why have the Post and all its woke mates gone so hard on these medical council appointments? Because once the medical council isn't woke anymore, the lies and the misinformation that the left spread about transgenderism and women and birthing people and everything, it all starts to evaporate. The massive lie comes undone. Sean Vance in the Post will be using this as an angle to attack Simeon. Oh, yeah, that's it. He's also, you know, he's public enemy number one. The Post is pro-trans for sure, but more than anything, they don't like that Simeon got rid of two extreme pro-Maori wonderfulness medical council members. Yep, you're hearing it, Scott. Sean, as a doctor, it's such a breath of fresh air to have less woke influence in the Medical Council of New Zealand. That is from Scott. I talk to a lot of medical practitioners. This has been a problem for a while. And I'm going to say, you know, we sit here and I think National have been criticised, this government's been criticised for not moving fast enough on culture war issues. I think this is an indication they have, and they're making a structural change here that the woke lefties hate. And that's why the Post is engaging in, I'm not even going to call it journalism. They basically said we are now activists and we're in cahoots with some of the most extreme trolley activists in the country. And activists who take things so far against people, they get restraining orders against them. But you know, Andrea Vance and Matthew Hooton and Luke Malpass don't mind lying down with those people. The same way they printed lies about me that were provided to them by an online

medical council's getting its act together. They've got rid of some of the worst people on it. And it's going to get back to making sure that medically you're safe, not that it's not going to be a political safety body anymore. But I cannot believe that a newspaper is behaving like this. I told them yesterday I was going to say this morning. I said, you got any response? Oh, Andrea Vance just wouldn't answer my questions. And Paul Thistle, if you want to call me, if you want to come in and talk about this, you feel free. You feel free. I also just want to say, too, I want to make mention of this guy. Is it Simon McCallum from Victoria University, who came on to talk with Michael about something yesterday? I missed it. I've got to go back and listen to it. I think we'll make a promo. And he's some academic, and he comes on with Michael. He's invited on by Michael, and his opening gambit is to have a crack at our climate change weather intro. So Michael gave him very short shrift and said, okay, if you're going to be rude, bugger off. Excellent work, Michael. Well done. Full points. Yeah, little snot. There we go. Sean, what I find quite perplexing is that the very institutions that should understand the value of free speech the most, i.e. the media, appear not to like it at all, or at least to have a very weird idea of what freedom of speech is, says Niz. Niz, I think maybe what's driving this is the Post's new editor, Matthew Hooton, who isn't a journalist, who doesn't understand the conventions and wants to make a name for himself and wants to show that he's backing his journalists. Well, don't back your journalists when they're being propagandists. Lots of questions there for the Post to answer. Many more questions for them to answer about this story than anything they've raised. No one's broken any law here. The government has appointed, the minister's appointed the people that he's allowed to. And the only people who it seems to me, have fallen foul of the law in this are the source, or one of the sources for the Post story, who is subject to, has been, you know, ordered to stay away from one of the people that the Post is writing stories about. Amazing. This is Brendan. I'd just like to wish my wife a happy 60th birthday today. She works at Otago University. Cheers, Brendan. There you go, Brendan. You can ring up and wish her one, and sort of in person. That's nice. Do you think she'd be allowed to listen to us if she worked at Otago University? She probably didn't hear me say that. And by the way, my hotspot weather location, Tryphena, and it's, of course, the small township on Great Barrier Island, and obviously a popular spot because I've had lots of nice texts already about Tryphena. It's on the southern coast of Great Barrier Island in the Hauraki Gulf. It has a walkway, shops, public facilities, and it used to be the only area that you get any sort of cell phone coverage in Great Barrier Island, apparently. It's linked by ferries, and I think it's named after a ship, which we'll find more about out about during the course of the morning. Sean, that was entertaining, Michael's encounter with Simon McCallum. Simon was snivelling in true lefty academic style about your climate change lead into the weather before his interview. I didn't get a chance to listen to it yesterday. Look, so there you go. I don't know how far to take the Post story. They are clearly, I really can't understand what their motivation is for the story. Are they just making themselves, they're painting themselves into a corner? Sean, the anaesthetist concerned once told me the following joke. What's the difference? Oh, Graham, okay, yeah. Oh, of course, Graham, you would probably, yeah, okay, I get you, Graham. Amazing that story. Sean, I missed the shortest interview in history with the Vic Uni academic yesterday, but heard the aftermath. I went to listen on the replay, but it seems to be missing. Oh, no, look, it will be up on the replay. We've had someone else sick, we've had Michael away, and we're working on the technical stuff, so the replays are just a little bit slow in coming. Actually, I wonder if we could haul it out of the system now and play it this morning, because I'd love to have a listen. I don't know if it's up yet. You could text Josh. Any word from Simon Court, Bella? Okay, very good. Excellent stuff. And I want to get Simon Court on to talk about this anti-Jewish ad in the Post newspaper. So the Post, it seems to me you're going out on a limb for all the wrong reasons. Oh, the replay is there, just not that part of it. Oh, okay.

0: All right. I must find that. The replay is there because I listened to it last night. Thank you very much indeed. Yes, yes, someone says. Okay, we will sort out getting that up in the course of the morning. Sean, the interview with the Vic academic was the funniest I've heard for years, says Graham. All right, I think that's worthy. It sounds like it might be worthy of a replay this morning. Apparently it's up on the site somewhere, Bell. Is it there? We're just checking if it's in our system. If it's gone out to the other systems, it should be in our system. We have a lot of systems, I can tell you. Oh, geez, I just noticed too that Chris Bishop, when he joins us after 7:30, will be by phone. You think you have? Can we just... It's 4 minutes. Okay, look, I'll tell you what. Lock it there. We'll play it later in the program. I missed it. Apparently, everyone is now saying it was just so funny. Worth a replay. I like the idea. Oh, no, I'll tell you what. Let's play it. Let's play it now. And then we'll go a little bit late to the news. Yeah.
1: Josiah McCallum, who is a Victoria University senior lecturer, and we're going to be talking him to do with AI and data centres in particular. The Greens featured it on at their launch. They want a year-long moratorium. It's become a big issue, I have to say, in the USA, yes,

0: philosophy degree at university and disappeared up his own fufu valve. It is 7:30, news time.
1: News on the platform.
2: In this update, another gold for New Zealand in the pool at Glasgow. Lewis Clairbird has defended his 400 metres individual medley title at the Commonwealth Games. More shortly in sport. Growing numbers of older New Zealanders are struggling to absorb rising living costs. Data obtained by our newsroom shows temporary additional support applications from pensioners have nearly tripled since 2020, reaching more than 61,000 a year. Retirement Commissioner David Boyle says older renters stand out as one of the most vulnerable groups, with around 80% reporting being financially uncomfortable.
3: The increase is a signal we're paying attention to because temporary additional support exists as a safety net. While population is ageing, it's unlikely the whole story is coming because of the number that's increasing in retirement.
2: And a hint from Winston Peters that his New Zealand First Party wants to clamp down on migrants claiming super. Figures show the cost of superannuation for those who move to New Zealand aged 50 or over has doubled in a decade to $1 billion a year. Eligibility is gradually being raised from having to have lived in the country 10 years to 20 years, but Peters says the settings are still inappropriate. Airbus has completed a marathon test flight lasting more than 24 hours from Melbourne to its factory in the French city of Toulouse. The specially adapted A350 is due to debut on Qantas' non-stop Sydney-London route from next year. That's news.
1: Sport on the platform.
2: In sport, swimmer Lewis Clairbird has continued his golden run at the Glasgow Commonwealth Games on Sky Sport.
4: He did it 4 years ago in Birmingham. He's done exactly the same again. Lewis Clairbird of New Zealand wins New Zealand's second gold of these games.
2: He's defended his 400-metre individual medley crown with a 2.3-second victory. Clairbird was behind early but took the lead in the penultimate breaststroke phase before powering to victory. His time of 4 minutes, 8.72, was 0.02 of a second off his personal best and the game's record set at the last edition in Birmingham. Zoe Hobbs has finished second in her semi-final to advance to the decider of the 100 metres at 8:40 a.m. That's sport. I'm Jodie Gill.
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5: Northland, Coromandel Peninsula and Bay of Plenty, mainly fine, areas of morning and evening cloud with a possible shower in Bay of Plenty tonight. Auckland to Manawatu, also the central high country, Hawke's Bay and Wairarapa, fine with areas of morning frost. Gisborne, remaining showers clearing this morning and becoming fine. Horowhenua to Wellington, also Nelson and the Marlborough Sounds, fine at first with possible frost, then cloud increasing this morning, isolated showers about Golden Bay and the Sounds from evening. Buller to Fiordland, a few showers, turning to rain in Fiordland and the southern Westland later. The remainder of Marlborough to Southland, mainly fine but some high cloud for Southland and Otago, and one or two showers about Stewart Island. And the Chatham Islands, cloudy periods.
0: 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And then you don't have to worry about the Android app. All right. Monday before last, before this Monday, was a major announcement by the government at the post-cabinet briefing where Chris Luxon and Chris Bishop, or Chris Bishop largely, announced that the government

0: the example you're talking about, and there's been a number of examples there of overreach in relation to that stuff. So you've got the Gore district, excuse me, Sean, you've got the Gore District Council as well, which basically decided that the entirety of the Gore District was a site of significance to
1: Maori,
0: what they call a sesame. So what we're doing there is, number one, we're lifting up the threshold. So there have to be individual sites for starters, and they have to be significant is the threshold. So at the moment, councils have got the discretion to do whatever they like in relation to that, basically. So we're saying it has to be individual sites, has to be significant, and it has to be based on evidence. And the evidence will be set by central government through regulations, basically, through rules. So I think most New Zealanders would say, okay, listen, this is why it gets hard, right?
1: Yeah.
0: Most Kiwis would say, okay, in the planning system, should there be a place that recognises, you know, an old par site or...
2: Well, no, hang on, Chris. Should there? I think a lot of New Zealanders would say no. They say, if I've bought this land, it's my land freehold. The Treaty of Waitangi obligations do not apply to private land, quite specifically. It doesn't matter.
0: Yep, so it's not saying that you can't own the land, and it's not saying you can't do maximum amount with that land, but, you know, it's a bit like heritage, right? You know, and I'm not a massive heritage nut, but... You know, is there some areas where, you know, something is so important historically or culturally or for whatever reason that we want to protect, or not necessarily protect and say you can't do everything with it, but just say you've got to be a bit careful about what you do.
2: Okay, and would you compensate people if you, after the fact, after they've bought land freehold, have to do that? Will the new regime say, we'll compensate you for the fact that you can't do everything you might want to do with your land?
0: So it's coming to that. So that's what we're calling the regulatory relief provisions. So it's designed to do exactly what you just say. So introduce a bit of tension into the system. So the council turns around and says, okay, we're going to protect your house because we've decided it's heritage. Okay, that happens. Yeah. I mean, it's not that common, but it happens more often than you would think. And so first protection against that is lifting the threshold up, as I say. But there'll potentially be examples where the council says, well, we're going to protect this house, and this happened in Lower Hutt too, actually, by the way. They said you can't add a second story and you can't paint it a particular colour and things like that. Now, that hasn't... These real-life examples happens. That does have an impact on the value of property, right? So if you say to someone who owns a house, well, you now can't do a whole bunch of things with it. Or another example is these significant natural areas, right, which are environmental protections and properties. If you say to someone, rightio, 80% of your property is now a significant natural area so that you can't subdivide it, you can't build a deck out the back, et cetera, well, that has an impact on your property. So my point of view, and Labor and the Greens deny this, by the way, they don't like this, my argument would be, in any fair society, there should be some recompense for that.
1: Yeah,
0: doesn't seem unreasonable that if the council, who aren't you, by the way, they're just essentially government coming along, there should be some recompense. So that's what the system does now, or will do once we pass it.
1: All right.
2: Will it stop, Chris? And I have heard real world examples of this from three people I know. People developing properties, being told by the council they have to get a cultural impact, which involves little more than someone from an hapu or an iwi coming in from out of town, saying hello to them and sending them a bill for $3,000 to $5,000.
0: Yes, it will. It will significantly curtail that sort of behaviour. And I've been pretty frustrated by it, and like probably a lot of people listening, I've heard. All sorts of stories about this sort of stuff, and it drives people demented. I mean, the example I've heard is someone at a farmhouse actually up north. I think it was around Whanganui Way actually.
1: Yeah.
0: And he just wanted to expand his farmhouse, I think, was from memory. And the council said, "Oh, you'll need to go and talk to the local iwi." And he said, "Well, it's my land, and there's not really, you know, there's not a significant site to the local iwi, you know, as far as I know." And they said, "Oh, well, you have to go and do it." And so that took like 9 months and cost, you know, thousands. And, you know, it's just simple things like that. I mean, it's...
2: Well, it was a grift. It's a bloody gravy train, isn't it? Sorry. That's how most New Zealanders saw it, Minister.
0: Well, I think because a lot of people are frustrated by it because

0: The whole industry is developed around it, and the industry is developed around it because the law allows it. And so the one way
1: change
0: to stop all of that stuff is just change the law. So
1: yeah. All right. How many? Let's just talk some base figures, and I didn't retain them at the media conference a week and a half ago. How many fewer resource consents will be needed under the new regime?
0: Impossible to know exactly, but we think up to around 45%. Wow. So we're stripping a lot of stuff out of the system entirely. But as I say, impossible to know exactly, and there's a transition on the way in. So you're not going to get there on day one. Okay. But there will, you know, there will be less reductions on day one. So I'm just trying not to oversell things. But
1: and when will these changes be fully in effect?
0: 2029, 2030. There's quite a transition. So once we get the bills passed, a whole bunch of stuff happens straight away. So lifting the threshold for public notification, for example, stripping out some of the things that are considered effects. So there's a whole lot of things that happen immediately. Then there's a whole lot of things that transition over the next 2 or 3 years. And then next year we have to statutorily consult on what's called the national direction, which sets the rules of how what councils have to do in the new system. And then there's cities and councils will do their what currently called district plans, and they'll be called land use plans. Beneath that, as part of their combined spatial plans, like I can feel people's eyes glazing over.
1: The interesting thing is, Minister, I'm getting a lot of texts on this. People saying, keep going, this is fantastic. I got a question here from someone by text. He says cultural reports will be significantly curtailed. Okay, where will cultural reports continue and why?
0: Oh, it goes back to what I said before about the sites of significance. So it may be, right, that if you're trying to do something on an area that is culturally significant to Māori, that you may need to go and talk to, them around it, and there may need to be an assessment of that, all that sort of stuff. So I'm just trying not to say to people, yeah, we're getting rid of them completely, because we aren't getting rid of the... We are limiting the role of the stuff in the system, but we're not getting rid of it entirely, because, as I say, I think there is a legitimate role in the planning system to protect sites of significance, and I think most Kiwis would say, you need to protect, an old burial ground of where ancestors were buried, or there's an old battleground site, for example. I mean, I think most people would say that stuff is important.
1: Okay, we put a motorway through Bilcot Street Cemetery, didn't we?
0: But that actually sort of makes the point. I mean, I know that was a bit glib, Sean, but yeah. it makes the point, which is this is why this stuff is so complicated, because obviously the national interest can always trump these things. And we need a system to recognise that too. And part of the problem with infrastructure costs in this country is it's very hard to get consent to do things.
1: Yeah. Obviously, the hope would be that these changes will encourage more activity, more growth, more development in New Zealand, get our economy going a bit better. Is it possible, and I know you've done this, you got to the point you said, this government is going to do it. There have been reports that ACT pushed hard for it, that there may have been people not so keen on pushing this reform through. Is it possible, were there to be a change of government, that the whole thing just gets put back to the way it was?
0: Well, the Labor Party is opposing it. We've to be honest, we've worked quite hard with them to try and get them on board. And one of the things that the Labor government didn't do last term

0: inflation. And so, you know, you can compromise, and everyone thinks is amazing. And this, you can compromise, and everyone thinks is amazing. And it is good when you reach consensus in some respects, but if in the process of reaching consensus, you just basically muddle everything through and you diminish what you're trying to do, you know, is that actually a good idea? I'd rather just go for good quality public policy.
1: Yeah. Chris, it's amazing the number of people who are interested in this. A lot of questions. Are you going to shake up Heritage New Zealand? Should Heritage properties pay rates? People are into this, strangely enough, and I'm kind of surprised.
0: Yeah, well, this stuff does affect people's day-to-day lives. I mean, I think about the guy, I'm just looking out in my window in Eastbourne, I think about the guy down the road who just wanted to paint his garage, which faced the street, you know, the same colour or same design as his house. And the council said, oh, you'll need a resource consent for that. And he said, well, what are you talking about? It's garage facing the street on my property, so sod off, please. And they said, oh, no, you'll need consent for that because it has an effect, et cetera. So a year later, after multiple rounds of reports and arguments with consultants, they eventually let him paint his garage the same colour. In the Dutch style, you know, and, you know, cost him like $8,000 or whatever it was. I'm making these numbers up.
1: Yeah.
0: You know, it's basically something like that. And, the reason people are probably interested in it is that everyone's got a story like that, right?
1: Yeah.
0: Like,
1: and I've got to say, there is some, I'll be honest, some of these texts are sceptical that the gravy train has been derailed. I'd also say
0: I can understand why people are worried about it, and I can also understand why people won't believe it till they see it. So I suppose I'll just say to people sending the text, and I can imagine what they're like, is just reassure them that I and Simon Court are working really hard on this. It is the number one issue, thing that I'm delivering between now and the election. We are leaving no stone unturned, and not everything will be perfect, and we won't have everything right, but it is a substantial advance on the status quo. Yeah.
1: Well, I would say, Chris, in political context, I think this government, the coalition, has been criticised for not moving fast enough to get New Zealand back on track, and I think this is it's late in the term, but it's such a significant change. I kind of feel like you guys have almost been underselling it.
0: Well, just remember, I mean, it hasn't passed yet, so we'll get there, but just remember in the first year we did fast track, and so that's now running, and so that took up a lot of time, and and we're now up to 26 projects consented through fast track, big projects. That's more about the big ones.
1: Yeah.
0: And in the second year, 2025, no one's really noticed this, but we made the biggest series of changes to national direction in the existing RMA while we got ready for the changes that we're now taking through the legislative side of things. So, you know, we've now got a national policy statement on infrastructure, for example. We've made some changes to renewable energy laws. A whole lot of simple things, really complicated, sounds simple, but really complicated, which we did in 2025. So, you know, in a three-year period, we have not been sitting on our hands. You know, trust me, we've been moving heaven and earth to get this stuff done.
1: Chris, one other thing, and I wanted to ask you in person rather than believe the mainstream media reports. Reports that you've given up politically, you think you're done in Hutt South, and this is, you know, this is the end of the road for you in terms of being a government MP or being an MP. Is that a fair reflection? Well, you know, Bishop's given up. Bishop admits it'll be hard to win. You know?
0: Oh, yeah. Look, someone asked me a question and said, you know, are you going to win Hutt South on the current polling numbers? And I said, oh, look, unlikely. Because that's just a statement of reality. But on the other hand, the numbers that the Juno were quoting, and I probably should have said this, so it was a bit of a screw-up by my part, the numbers that Juno were quoting are not what we're on. And so, you know, I should have just probably said that.
1: But it is true, isn't it, that there's likely to be an overhang if you and no one on the list gets in with National, right?
0: Oh, look, there's any number of different scenarios. The reason I was a bit glib in the response is that I'm honestly not thinking about it that hard, because what I'm trying to do is, A, get the RMA reforms in place, and B, I really want to remain the MP for Hutt South. It's where I've born and raised, where

0: I live. I've had the privilege of representing now off and on for 6 years. I'm staring out the window actually at the hut right now, and I can tell people I'll be going full tilt to try and win the seat again and later in November. And you know, we're doing community barbecues on weekends and door knocking.
1: Yeah, I can't escape you on social media. You're always bloody on a fun run or something, or walking the dog, or in a local bakery. Look, can I just say thank you for spending the time with us this morning? Got a lot of response, and it's really good. As I said, I think the political events of last week kind of meant that this important change got a little bit lost in the wash. So I thank you for your time this morning.
0: No worries. Happy to come on again, Sean. Always good to talk to you.
1: Cheers, buddy. That is Chris Bishop, the Minister for RMA Reform. That's big. And he understands that people don't trust politicians when they say they're going to get rid of this. It sounds all like good stuff to me, I've got to be honest. Let's take a break.
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0: victory. More shortly in sport. A view parents need to have a new version of the talk with their kids in the new era of digital parenting. Cybersecurity company Norton's latest report finds 75% of parents are worried that AI could be used to create fake images or conversations involving their child. It finds 44% are not confident their child could tell AI-generated content from the real thing. Norton's principal systems engineer Dean Williams says we live in a world where seeing is no longer believing.
1: The precision of AI makes things harder to distinguish. We also need to be aware scammers are using multiple platforms.
0: Pensioners who rent are feeling the squeeze from rising living costs. Temporary additional support applications from superannuitants have nearly tripled since 2020 to more than $61,000 a year. The average payout has also risen from about $71 a week to $111. Grey Power President David Marshall says rising rent, rates, energy and insurance costs are proving unsustainable for many.
2: Accommodation supplement hasn't been increased since 2018. There is a backlog there because rents have continued to increase by over 150%.
0: Doubts being cast on Russia's claims it's caught a spy trying to leak intelligence to New Zealand. A man's been arrested in Russia for suspected high treason, accused of passing sensitive information to our government. Otago University international relations expert Robert Patman says it's difficult to verify Russia's accusations. That's news.
3: Sport on the platform.
0: In sport, two gold medals in 2 days for swimmer Lewis Clairbert at the Glasgow Commonwealth Games. He's defended his 400-metre individual medley crown, taking the lead on the penultimate breaststroke leg before powering ahead for a 2.3-second victory. Zoe Hobbs has qualified fourth quickest for the women's 100 metres final. Amid driving rain. That race starts at 8:40 a.m. The Silver Ferns have kept their unbeaten record intact, beating Uganda 58-50 to sit atop Pool B. Cam McTaggart has secured silver in the 88-kilogram men's weightlifting, and the New Zealand men are through to a semi-final against England in basketball's 3x3 discipline. That's sport. I'm Jodie Gill.
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5: Northland, Coromandel Peninsula and Bay of Plenty, mainly fine, areas of morning and evening cloud, with possible shower in Bay of Plenty tonight. Auckland to Manawatu, also the central high country, Hawke's Bay and Wairarapa, fine with areas of morning frost. Gisborne, remaining showers, clearing this morning and becoming fine. Horowhenua to Wellington, also Nelson and the Marlborough Sounds, fine at first with possible frost, then cloud increasing this morning, isolated showers about Golden Bay and the Sounds from evening. Buller to Fieldland, a few showers, turning to rain in Fieldland and southern Westland later. The remainder of Marlborough to Southland, mainly fine with some high cloud for Southland and Otago, and one or two showers about Stewart Island. And the Chatham Islands, cloudy periods.
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6: Now it's time for our hotspot weather location, brought to you by Thunderdonk. 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
7: Tryphena Beach or Bay, Tryphena Wharf in Great Barrier Island in Auckland, the Auckland region. Named Tryphena after a brig of the same name made several visits to Great Barrier between 1841 and 1845. Tryphena House was built in front of the original Tryphena Wharf using the remnants of a shipwreck in the bay. And here's an interesting fact. In 2020, members of the Ngāti Rehu Ngāti Wai Ki Awa Aotea, which I presume is the local family of Māoris, attempted to establish a checkpoint at the Tryphena Wharf to prevent people from visiting the island during the COVID-19 pandemic in New Zealand. little bit

0: separatism there. Interesting story.
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0: I'm just going to say the Russian, someone says, isn't the Russian spy story hilarious? I've got to have a good look at it. I was yesterday, finding out the true horror of the Post's anti-free speech campaign and how they were in cahoots with someone who'd harassed someone the Post are now harassing and had a court order against them. And I just haven't had a chance to look at the Russian spy story, but I will. It doesn't sound like it's, you know, like it's Burgess and Philby or anything like that. I wouldn't worry about it too much. Now, look, as I mentioned with the Post, though, I missed yesterday this. And you know, you think they would learn their lesson. The Post yesterday published a full-page ad, obviously paid for by the Palestine Solidarity Network of Aotearoa, which is John Minto and a bunch of his mates, who can't, it appears, get 500 people together to form a political party of that name. And it really is the most hateful advertisement, quoting the guy that we didn't support to be reappointed to the UN as the Human Rights Commissioner. It makes this claim. Anyone who has served in the Israeli forces in Gaza since October 2023 should be considered a suspect in relation to war crimes against humanity and the crime of genocide, which is complete bullshit. And it also says that New Zealand is doing nothing to stop the Israeli genocide, and there isn't an Israeli genocide. So it's full of blood libels, and let's not mess around. Basically anti-Semitic, it's anti-Jewish. How can the Post keep on doing this, and can we do anything about it? Well, we're joined now by Simon Court, the ACT MP, also, by the way, as Chris Bishop mentioned, involved in this massive RMA reform. Simon, it is amazes me that time after time the Post will accept such offensive advertisements.
2: It is shocking, Sean. This looks like Hamas propaganda, and this group, Minto's Palestine Solidarity Network, is essentially acting as their mouthpiece by repeating these blood libels and the talking points of a prescribed terrorist organisation.
0: I understand, and others have found that they're actually putting out or passing on press releases from Hamas on social media in New Zealand.
2: Yeah, I posted about that a couple of weeks ago. They posted a press release. They didn't write a story about it. They literally cut and paste a Hamas Islamic Resistance Movement press release on the 14th of July about the criminal occupation, the fascist Israeli government, and so on. Look, it's illegal to provide material and other support.
0: I was going to ask this because they are Hamas, both its military and its supposed civilian wing, are both, by law, terrorist organisations in New Zealand and many, many other countries.
2: And look, the reason that I raised this issue yesterday and I posted about it on my Facebook page and on X is because there are many people in the Jewish community and Israelis who live in New Zealand have reached out to me saying that they feel fearful. I heard one account yesterday of a woman in the supermarket in Auckland when the checkout operator pointed out her Star of David and said something along the lines of, "Wow, you must be pretty brave wearing that out." And she didn't know whether that was a threat or somebody standing with her and her community. So when we see these advertisements saying that anyone who served in the IDF and Gaza should be considered a suspect in relation to war crimes, there are many people in New Zealand, you know, whether they're Jewish or Israelis or allies like I am, who worry where this is going, and it's normalising hatred of Jewish people, hatred of Israelis in New Zealand, and that's completely unacceptable. New Zealanders and our visitors deserve to feel safe here and not threatened because of something their government or a government that they have no relationship with at all, if they're a Jewish New Zealander, may or may not have done.
0: We've got the Race Relations Commissioner on at 8:30.

0: who has recently called on politicians and others to be temperate in, you know, possibly stirring up religious hatreds. I wonder if she'd comment on this, because it would seem right up her alley.
1: Look, I've met Melissa Darby on a number of occasions. She's a very reasonable and decent human being, and I think she made the right point that stirring up hatred of groups, and you know, that includes immigrants, it includes people who have different cultures from what we might consider normal in New Zealand, it's unacceptable, and politicians do have a role to say, tone it down, chill out, don't import foreign conflicts into New Zealand, and don't imagine just because someone looks different to you that they think different to you. And I tell you what, people come along to ACT public meetings. I was with Paul Henry and Hamilton on the weekend. Lots of people from different cultures there, and you couldn't, if you pass them in the street, you'd never know who they voted for or how they thought. That's why ACT says you just take everybody as they come and respect the individual.
0: All right. Have you laid or are you considering laying a complaint with the police about Mr. Minto spreading Hamas propaganda and giving, well, I'd say material support to a terrorist organisation?
1: Well, I did flag that, and I have been told that a complaint has been made to the police about the post, essentially the Hamas post, the Islamic Resistance Movement, by the Utuatahi Palestine Solidarity Network, Aotearoa.
0: Do you know who's made that complaint and who's dealing with it in the police?
1: I have been told, Sean, but because of the sensitivity of these matters and the fact that so many people in the Jewish community are feeling afraid, like genuinely afraid.
0: Yeah, and look, I've met them and I've talked to them and people talk about nasty things at schools and things with kids, and I understand the sensitivity.
1: Yeah, and look, just seeing the comments turning up on my own social media posts, you know, like people, you know, asking, do you feel threatened, and like listing, you know, where my home is, and you know, images of a guillotine, and there's more of us than there are of them.
0: What would you say? Matthew Hooton or Sinead Boucher who are taking money to put the ads like that in their newspaper?
1: Desperate. Disgusting. Take a stand. Stop.
0: And they will not publish. They've rejected calls for calm and advertisements from the New Zealand Jewish community. It's remarkable.
1: I think that indicates that one of the problems we have in that newsrooms around New Zealand, not the platform, of course, there is a willful blindness or potentially worse, an underlying and acceptance of anti-Semitism and a lack of understanding for why the Jewish state Israel actually exists, because the UN said they needed somewhere to live after the awful Holocaust of World War II. But, you know, if you never learned that in school and you just hang out with a bunch of, like, Minto minions at uni, you know, your views on the world are going to be warped. So, look, I've known Matthew Hooton for many years. I think he's actually a decent bloke, but I wish the Post would stop accepting these advertisements and give the Jewish community their opportunity.
0: Well, they also seem to be rounding on the Free Speech Union, Simon, running a concerted campaign against them.
1: Again, look, I can only imagine that once a bit of sunlight enters the room, and Annie O'Brien's on the Free Speech Union tour right now, going up and down the country, you know, actually highlighting the fact that it is difficult to guarantee our free speech. If councils are going to try, like Julie Ferry, councillor in Auckland, are going to try to get your access to the council hall blocked.
0: Very funny. We're just actually trying to get in hold of Councillor Ferry to talk about that. That's outrageous as well.
1: Well, look, I'll tell you what, if you wanted to ask her about how great is Auckland Light Rail, she'd be on with a click of the fingers. But ask her about her views, I think, on this and trying to get Annie O'Brien and the Free Speech Union banned. I'm not surprised she's struggling.
0: Yeah. All right. I hear you, Simon. Look, I thank you for joining us at short notice. It's an important issue. Thank you for your time this morning.
1: You're welcome, Sean. Thank you very much.
0: Simon Court, ACT MP. Yep. So a police complaint has been laid against John Minto for the possibility that he's supporting a terrorist organisation. Don't forget, I'm not unsure at the moment. They're still trying to register a political party. Apparently, they had all they had some information wrong, so it hasn't been registered. That if they do get registered, they'll get $60,000 of your money for their campaign, which I imagine will go to supporting terrorism and Hamas. John, yeah, welcome to Ring In. We better take a break.
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5: Now, I just do want to mention, gosh, that's so much going on in the course of a week. Things are, I don't know, very busy at the moment. I want to mention this free speech tour that we're running ads for it. Annie O'Brien's been doing these things around the country. Apparently, they've been going gangbusters. We got a nice mention on the platform last night. There's one on tonight in Auckland at the Ellen Melville Centre, where Annie's going to be talking to Rob Campbell, the Chancellor of the Auckland University of Technology, who, remember, lost or resigned or got removed from his public job after he came out and said something political. So they're going to talk about freedom of speech within government roles and stuff. It's a really interesting issue and pertinent to this medical council witch hunt that the Post is trying to run with the help of left-wing trans ideologues. And we've got Julie Ferry, who is a super left-wing councillor on the Auckland City Council, and she chairs the council's community committee. She's tried to witch hunt Annie and the Free Speech Union event out of the Ellen Melville Centre because apparently it's a proud event. It's a proud venue, which means it's gay-friendly or it's a safe space. Well, I would presume all bloody council facilities, even a toilet block, should be a gay-friendly safe space. Should be safe for bloody everyone, Julie. Now, Julie Ferry is a super left-winger. She is Michael Wood's wife. But apparently she's left of her husband, of Michael Wood. She did stand as an alliance or work with Jim Anderton's alliance, and they were super left. We've rung Julie Ferry. We've left a message for her to come on and explain to us how a discussion about free speech hosted by a woman who happens to be a lesbian would be inappropriate for a council venue. Now, the actual managers of the venue have basically told Julie, I think, to take a running jump and that they're open to all people. But, hell, why not pack it out? Get along tonight to the Ellen Melville Centre and see the FSU Good Yarns Tour. Go on to fsu.nz and you can probably get tickets there. I think it's free. These things, that's a good night out. Yes, that's right. Someone says, isn't Annie O'Brien gay? That's ridiculous. Yep, but it doesn't matter. If someone's not saying what you want and you don't believe in free speech and you're on the left, you shut them down. It's just like the Post newspaper. It's just like Andrea Vance, isn't it? Oh, Ray, I've got a call from you. That's nice. Ray, how are you?
6: Oh, morning, Sean. I was reading about that yesterday. Julie's my local member, and so is Michael running for government here. And I couldn't believe it, and a lot of people on our local community page were saying, well, she's doing the right thing. And I went on and I said, well, how many people have actually complained in comparison to how many people that are attending?
5: Yeah. Yeah, that's right, mate. But it's not, it's just, look, I'm sorry, complain. Someone's saying something I don't agree with, grow up here, you know.
6: He hasn't said how many complained. It could be one person.
5: Yeah, well, I imagine it's Julie Ferry. And probably the same bunch of people who are helping the Post, probably people like Paul Thistle, who, and there are academics and they're left-wingers who basically make it their, for years, have made it their job to hunt people down and basically shut down speech they don't like. It is and I think there's quite a flurry of activity about this right now because they're looking at the possibility of another term of a coalition government that I think largely believes in free speech, and they're all packing themselves because their dumb ideas may be erased from this earth, which would be a good thing.
6: Yeah.
5: Yeah.
6: And also, you know, I hope to God that the police actually charge Minto.
5: Yeah, well, isn't it interesting? I'm going to find out more about that. I didn't know that a complaint had been laid. I'm going to have to find out from police who it would have been laid with and if they have an active investigation. It would also have been strange to me that Mr. Minto and his friends could register a political party while they're under active investigation for supporting terrorism.
6: And also the Post should be charged for printing it.
5: Well, this is amazing. The Post will not run Hobson's Pledge ads on political grounds. I think it tells you that the Post newspaper is anti-Semitic, left-wing and supports terrorism.
6: Absolutely
5: disgusting.
6: It just amazes me. They get away with it.
5: Yeah, and I'd say to Matthew Hooton and Sinead Boucher, you're welcome to come on the program and explain yourselves, but you've never had the guts to do so in the past, and I don't imagine you'll do so in the future.
6: And I'll be very interested to hear what the lady at 8:30 thinks.
5: It'll be interesting to talk. Melissa Darby, the Race Relations Commissioner, joins us at 8:30. Thank you, Ray. 0800 332 283. Our tickets to the event are $10. That's bugger all for freedom of speech, which is a cheap night out. That's right. $10 for this FSU thing. Go to fsu.nz. And any in this context should be allowed to say anything she wants. And Rob Campbell's, it sounds like it'd be a good yarn. Sean, the wrong kind of brown, just like the wrong kind of gay. The caring left until you disagree with them. Well said. What happened with the two guys in the spa pool party? Well, we've got their details. Let's check that out for Monday. Let's see if we can get them on Monday. I hope the party's still going. I need someone to vote for. Morning, Sean. Just seen on that crappy TV One Morning show, Tania Waikato has put out pictures of herself in a skimpy bikini. We talked about this yesterday, to promote people to join the Maori role. TVNZ all over it like it's Paris fashion shoot. So friggin' bizarre. Yuck. Well, I got to say, the picture of Tania Waikato in a bikini, that would put me off the Maori role. Sean, the Post should be prosecuted and shut down for being a hate publication. Yep, I agree. The mainstream media the mainstream media are compromised, useful idiots. Sean, the Post is so anti-Semitic, one would think they were reading Disturma. That Minto ad was the most repulsive thing I have seen in a long time. Just you wait, Sean. Now that Michael is a New Zealand First candidate, the Moke media will pick up on that and run Michael head with Simon will rage. I don't give a toss. We do what we do. You know who we are. You can ring in. We're into free speech. We're live. Sean, the Post... Yeah, sorry, more stuff about the Post being anti-Semitic. Amazing. Now, we've got Melissa. We've got one more break to go, haven't we? I could do with a call, 0800 332 283. Are you pleased to hear that the police are investigating John Minto for possibly giving material support to a terrorist group? Are you interested in that? And really, this ad, I can't believe I missed it yesterday. It is outrageous what this ad says in the Post. Full-page ad. They will have taken thousands and thousands of dollars for that. New Zealand does nothing to stop Israeli genocide. There is no Israeli genocide. Apartheid. There is no Israeli apartheid. Yes, there are occupations of disputed areas. I agree. Apparently, we allow military tech exports for the IDF to use in Gaza. Apparently, we have bilateral agreements with Israel. Why the hell shouldn't we? They're a member. They're a democracy. They're a member of the international community. We trade with Israel. We trade with a lot of people. But for the Post to run this hate-filled ad, that repeats claims that people should essentially hunt down Israelis holidaying here as they might be suspects in war crimes, it is just absolute bullshit. And I'm offended that the Post... God, if it didn't provide me with so much outrage material. Yeah, it's really disgusting, actually. I'm super, super disappointed. And Matthew Hooton, I thought you were better than that, but you're clearly not. Sean, call for everyone to stop buying, reading and supporting anything to do with the Post. Well, Stuff is still the parent company, is still
3: the most read website for news in the country. Sean, are you still hoping to replay Michael's piece from yesterday? Yeah, well, we'll get on to it. But it's a pretty busy morning that's unfolding quite fast. Oh, has Tom got something to say? That's good. Tom, good morning.
7: Yeah, g'day, Sean. I just wondered if, just on the Israel thing quickly, I just wonder if you've bumped into Douglas Murray's new book, because I read it recently and I was just absolutely dumbfounded by the explanation of what happened on October the 7th. And even having listened to you quite a lot about it, it really just opened my eyes so much further as to what actually happened and how it could lead to the response that was given, because it's just, you just cannot comprehend.
3: It is a horror. It is as horrifying and as impactful as 9/11.
7: Yeah, it was just the stories from the book, just through some of the things that happened that day, and they're just devastating. It's called On Democracies and Death.
3: Democracies
7: and Death Cults. Yeah, fantastic reading. But just, yeah, the post needs a smack.
3: I've watched an awful lot of that. Those stories unfold on video, and that is something that stays with you, Tom.
7: Yeah,
3: but for a major newspaper, for the capital city's major newspaper, to take money to publish those blood libels is almost unbelievable.
7: Indeed, they could all do with reading that book.
3: Yeah, good on you, Tom. I thank you for your call, mate. Cheers. Sean, Boy George has just put out a song about October the 7th. It's very good. He even sings in Hebrew near the end. Well, that's nice. That's nice, isn't it? And the hate that people like Minto spread does have an impact. I've told you about, halfway through last year, I almost get assaulted in the sauna at Wellington, at Freiburg Pool in Wellington, because I had my Bring Them Home Star of David dog tag on. And this Maori guy just, he went off, man. But there is, around the world, there seems to be commentators tell us there is a polarisation of opinions. There is huge concern in much of the Anglosphere about immigration, often concentrating on the religious beliefs of those who are coming to a country as refugees or asylum seekers. It is a mood afoot in Australia where we see One Nation being resurgent, Reform in Britain, the highest polling party there at the moment. And the idea of our differences or protecting yourselves from influence from outside seems to have political capital. So much so that the Human Rights Commissioner, Melissa Darby, came out 3 or so weeks ago and said, we've got to be careful with this. I thought they were interesting comments. I wanted to explore those ideas further. And I guess the discussion we're having today makes this very pertinent. Melissa, thank you very much for joining us this morning. You there?
8: Pleasure, Sean. Thanks for having me.
3: All right.
8: I am.
3: Yeah. We've got you. Yeah, okay. What are your... what prompted your statement 3 weeks ago? What in particular was it that was disturbing you?
8: Yeah, look, this is actually the fourth version of this statement, so I just want to make it really clear that this has been released on different occasions over a period of about 20 years. The last one was released in 2019. So it needed a refresh in terms of updating demographics, current context and so on. But what really prompted it was earlier this year, you might recall some protests, if you like, at Sikh parades. There's obviously been a lot of anti-Semitism lately. We had Bondi, very close to New Zealand shores. We've got, as you pointed out, some polarisation in parts of our society, but that is not the entire story, and I want to make that really clear. There are some very good news stories as well that we need to talk more about. And I wanted to do a piece of work, I guess, that provided the opportunity to do exactly that, to tell some good news stories, to demonstrate that diverse groups can find common ground through engaging with one another in a constructive way, and that's what this statement essentially does.
3: Can I ask you then, yesterday in the Post, the Post took money for a full-page ad from the Palestine Solidarity Network. That ad accuses, without any
5: proof or anything, or in fact against known facts, says that Israel is committing genocide. It says that anyone who served in the Israeli forces in Gaza is a suspect in relation to war crimes, and basically draws attention to the fact that those people may holiday in New Zealand. I'm not going to beat around the bush, Melissa. That was an anti-Semitic ad designed to stoke hatred against Jewish people in New Zealand and Israelis. Do you have a view on that ad and a newspaper accepting that ad as the Human Rights Commission?
8: Absolutely. A number of Jewish groups have come to me over the course of my time in this role, about 18 months now, deeply concerned about the very things that you're talking about. Look, I'll make it really clear my mandate's domestic, but I'll also make it clear that obviously given the diverse range of communities that live in New Zealand, overseas activities impact on people in New Zealand. My role, of course, is to advocate for the people here. So I'm not waiting until
5: overseas. Have you seen the ad in the Post yesterday?
8: The conflicts and so on.
5: Yeah. Have you seen the ad?
8: I haven't seen the ad in the Post yesterday. No, I haven't. But what I will say is that, you know, this stuff has real impacts on people in New Zealand, to the point that we've got Jewish people hiding their Star of David in the workplace, out in the streets. We've got Israeli businesses being attacked in New Zealand, whether that's through sort of one-star reviews on Google or more serious, you know, not to diminish that, obviously, but in a more serious way. And I actually had a piece of work that's coming out imminently to respond to those very things, recognising, of course, that the impacts on the Jewish and Israeli people.
5: So that is a domestic issue. We have a newspaper that will take money to run that. And then I'm a free speech. That's hate speech. That is incitement to get people to hate Jewish people. And it doesn't say it directly. We all know what it is when we see it. We know anti-Semitism. We know Jew hatred when we see it. How can't you contact Matthew Hooton, the editor of the Post, and say, who will not publish, by the way, Melissa, who will not publish calls for calm and conciliation from New Zealand's Jewish community, will not publish Hobson's pledge ads, right? I'm asking you to call now on Matthew Hooton and the Post to stop publishing ads like that for John Minto.
8: Yeah.
5: You will?
8: Look, in terms of the... let me come back to you on that one, Sean. I'm absolutely...
5: Well, no. Are you going to or not? Are you going to have a think about it?
8: The very things that you're talking about.
5: Are you going to have a think about it?
8: I'll come back to you on that one.
5: All right.
8: Yeah, I will.
5: Yeah. Because really this is what your statement talks about. These are examples of how things can become polarised and dangerous. Do you look around the world? And while your mandate is domestic, Melissa, I mean, I was recently up in Britain. These forces of division that can stoke intolerance and hatred, they seem to me to be abroad, as it were. There's something in the air at the moment.
8: Yeah, there is. And look, New Zealand isn't in the same position, if you like, as some of the countries you've mentioned overseas, but we don't want to get to that point. I actually have another piece of work coming out later, or perhaps early next year, given this year's an election year, on immigration. It's a topic that a number of New Zealanders are interested in. I think that we need to find a space for, you know, constructive conversations to be had about that. The fundamental premise of this piece of work that I've... doing in conjunction with Ministry for Ethnic Communities is actually where diverse perspectives are welcomed. We've got to get to a place, or at least hold the line on not seeing disagreement as a deal breaker, and where we can hold different views on things without seeing people on the opposite side, if you like, as enemies. That's not a good place for us to be. And I think that to come back to this statement, the religious diversity statement, it's a really good example of people from diverse backgrounds coming together where they disagree on pretty fundamental things in some cases, and they're able to find some common ground through dialogue, through hearing one another. You don't have to agree. That's okay, though. We shouldn't all agree with one another on everything. That's actually not the hallmark of a healthy democracy.
5: Unfortunately, though, it seems in this country, we built up a kind of culture in this country in recent years, though not in the last 2.5, I would say, that you didn't tolerate. It's called cancel culture, and I'm going to say it, I think largely the left of politics do not tolerate anyone who doesn't totally agree with them.
3: And when you find someone who doesn't agree with you, you witch hunt them out of their job, out of power. You try and deplatform them. That's the culture that you are trying to turn around.
8: It is, absolutely. And look, I've certainly been on the receiving end of some of that stuff, so you're preaching to the choir here, Sean. But I, you know, putting aside, you know, whether we have legislative change or not, that's one argument or one discussion. But we've actually got to get better behaviour towards one another in terms of, you know, engaging with one another, talking, genuinely talking in a constructive way about issues at hand. Immigration's one of them. There are many others that I can name. And, you know, because really, that's where the sort of day-to-day stuff comes through, and we've got to make sure that we continue to talk to one another and in a way that doesn't obviously create further division, but where we can also hold different views on things and be okay with that.
3: You mentioned that, you know, you've been subject to this. Have you found attempts to smear or cancel you since you took this rather sensitive job?
8: Oh, no, no, oh, gosh, it goes beyond that, Sean. It's probably more in a previous work as well. You know, I championed, obviously, literacy as a key tool that people use across their lifespan. That doesn't go down well with everybody. But, you know, I'm not sort of worried about that on a personal level, but rather at a national level. You know, we can't get to the point where we attack people in such vitriolic ways simply because they have a different viewpoint on something. We've got to find ways to at least hear from one another. Doesn't mean we have to agree.
3: Yeah, many New Zealanders feel, Melissa, and I have to say it, I'm going to reflect what's coming through in my text, is that you're really only talking about protecting minorities, and people saying it's Kiwi culture that needs protecting. No, those are valid views, but I guess they're pegging you as a bit of a wokester. And it's all about diversity and equality. And because of, the history of this country, people are right to be suspicious of folk like you who talk about being tolerant and everything, because our recent experience is that, you know, people are very tolerant until you disagree with them.
8: Well, that's my whole point. Engage across the spectrum in this role, deliberately so, because I'm prepared to walk the talk on these things, to really hear from other people. And, you know, with the point that it's not about trying to, win a debate or convince somebody to come around to your way of thinking, but to just be okay with the fact that you might hold different views on something. I think that they're really important messages. I think this religious diversity statement is a good example of how that can have some really positive impacts in different communities.
3: Okay.
8: And I'll make the point as well that I will always champion the rights of everybody in this country, no matter how long they've been here, whether it's whatever their heritage may be. This statement also talks about equal treatment for people in a legal sense, you know, before the law, for example, whether they hold faith or have no faith. So it applies to everybody.
3: Okay, you say you're prepared to walk the talk. I'm going to come back to this. Mm-hmm. Are you going to walk the talk on this ad in the Post? Are you going to contact the Post? Are you going to consider it? Are you going to issue a statement on it?
8: I'll absolutely consider it. And I'll say right here and now, Sean, ad is terrible. It's not the kind of way that we want to engage with issues in this country. And I will also say that I've made a number of statements with regards to media and the responsible reporting, showing up for some good news stories too. So I'm really pleased to be able to talk today about the religious diversity statement and the good example that is of people who, in some cases, are on polar opposite sides of an issue, but who are still prepared to come together in the same room, break bread with one another, and chat as humans.
3: Annie O'Brien and Rob Campbell sitting down in a council venue in Auckland tonight.
8: Yeah,
3: but brilliant. A left-wing Auckland councillor says that's not safe. It's a pride venue. Annie O'Brien's a lesbian, for God's sake. Trying to shut it down. Trying to shut it down and get the venue.
8: Appalling.
3: We've got to stop that, right?
8: Appalling behaviour. Utterly appalling. Not what you'd expect of a reasonable-minded, mature person. We've got to combat that as best as we can. And that's what I'm trying to do as much as I can in this role. Through work like this religious diversity statement and other bits and pieces I've got coming up.
3: Good. One other thing I wanted to care of, quite a few submissions on possible changes to the hate speech laws. And I noticed one gentleman from
5: the Islamic community in New Zealand, claiming that there was a hate crime against his community every 58 minutes, I think it was. I couldn't find any evidence of that in any crime stats. Is there also a danger that people are talking up the amount of hatred abroad in, you know, New Zealand?
8: I don't know about that particular statistic. You know, a quick scroll on social media, Sean, I think, shows that there are some pretty vile things out there.
5: Yeah, but that's not a hate crime. That's just people being arseholes.
8: Oh, no. It is. It is, exactly. But look, I won't comment on that because I haven't seen that particular statistic. Yeah.
5: Could we hear back from you on the post thing officially within, say, by the end of the week?
8: Sure.
5: Lovely. Thank you very much indeed for your time this morning. Melissa Darby, the Human Rights Commissioner. Give her a station, we're all coming down. No, I think we got her to actually take a position on a couple of things. She's condemned the post for their ID, for their John Minto ad. That's something. Sean, I'm a little confused as to what people believe Kiwi culture to be. We are all about diversity and equality. Kate Shepherd and Sir Apa Runanata are examples. They're just Kiwis. It's the rise of intolerance that's the problem, isn't it? Yeah, it kind of is, Kim. It kind of is. Is your computer slow this morning, Bella? My texting is just slow as, and it's not kind of responding. Maybe I need to turn it off and turn it on again is the issue. We've still got a break to do, haven't we? Let's take it now.
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2: What an interesting morning we've had, and a lot of things coming back together on free speech. The Post having a go at the free speech unit. I thought Melissa Darby, a little bit shaky at the start, I think we got some commitment here, and we got a position on here, that the Post are a bunch of Jew haters. Aren't you, Matthew Hooton? Come on and defend yourself. Well, you can't, because it's indefensible running an ad like that, isn't it, really? Sean, good morning to you.
3: Yeah, good morning, Sean. I don't know what's good about it, though. I just want to add my disgust. I don't live in Wellington, but I'm horrified and I'm personally offended by what Matthew Hooton's, what he's agreed to do. As a Catholic or a Christian, he wouldn't take my money. If we paid for an ad that said, all Islamists or apostates or anything else, A, we wouldn't get past the blocks, and B, the public service or Melissa Darby's organisation would be down to me like a ton of bricks or us.
2: Well, I don't know. I got the feeling that Melissa Darby doesn't like this ad, but isn't there since he's arrived, so he's encouraging his reporters to mount witch hunts against people who are trying to get rid of ideologues out of the medical council. They're basically in cahoots with people who have restraining orders against them, to the best of my knowledge. They're running these hateful anti-Jewish ads. They won't run ads calling for moderation. I think there's a real problem with the Post and its commitment to true journalism.
3: Absolutely. I'm not a legal expert. I don't know whether a paper can lose its publication license for...
2: There is no license.
3: Whether they cross a... There is no license or whatever it is. Okay, then. One thing I did disagree with, I don't like being labelled as an extremist. If having a serious conversation about immigration, about the quality of immigrants, specifically technical skills, like Winston Peters and other, is not extremism. I think there was a dotted line drawn there. Farage has never said that. I also think having a decent conversation about that is not extremism. Apart from the mosque attack of 2019, which is a horrible massacre, crime, and there's a dozen mosques in Auckland, I have never read a story or seen a report about a graffiti attack or someone being abused as a Muslim. Where are these so-called attacks every 58 minutes?
2: Yeah, I hear you, Sean, and I think it's a good point. But we've got to stay top. Got to keep it. I know we've got to stay chilled. I'm going to give you an example today, and it's a personal example. I went down to Parliament yesterday to meet a contact and have a beer at the back at the Pint of Order pub at Parliament yesterday evening.

You know, are you just shopping around for a country? If you're going to come here, commit. No matter what ethnicity you are, if you're going to come here and stay here, and if you're going to, you know, use our

0: put us now on, I'm just looking at the medal table. I've succumbed, haven't I? I'm now vaguely interested in the Commonwealth Games. We are ninth. We have 2 golds, 5 silvers, and 3 bronzes. Australia's number one in medals, 31 golds, 16 silvers, 24 bronzes, 71 total medals for Aussie. It goes Australia, Canada, England, Scotland, Nigeria. We're being beaten by the Nigerians. South Africa, Malaysia, India and New Zealand. But you know what we'll do inevitably with the medal table? This is what it's happened my whole life. You do medal per population, we will have more medals per head of population and India will be bottom on that thing because they've got so many people. But they're only 8th above us. They have got one more medal because they've got so many people. But they're only 8th above us. They have got one more medal than us and all those people. Just saying. Now we have, I think, managed to ice. Oh, is that John? Oh, we got a call. We'll take the call. Did you offer the driver some money? No, she smelled all right. She was lovely, but I just felt like she was just passing through the country, which is quite disappointing. John, mate, how are you?
1: Oh, good, Sean. This ad that was published yesterday. Mm. It's a little tricky to find, but people can actually find it on Minto's Facebook page. He's so proud he's...
0: It was page 10 of the post yesterday, full page left hand. IDF headline, IDF soldiers kill Palestinian children.
1: Yeah, you can see it.
0: Headline, IDF soldiers kill Palestinian children.
1: Yeah, you can see it. You can, if you just look it up, you get it most easily on Minto's page. But I think that this sort of ad, I think you march off to the Advertising Standards Authority, try and get it banned, and it would breach their standards and all that sort of stuff. But
0: It should never have got published, John.
1: Should is the right word, but the question is whether we stop the publication. I mean, it's useful, the selectivity of stuff and this stuff. We know what they are now. We know that they're anti-Semitic. We know that they're Jew-hating people. We know that they publish lies. We know all of this and the fact that they won't go there with Hobson's Pledge. We know what they are. I just think it's a dangerous proposition to try and stop the publication of stuff that is abhorrent as this, because we just fall into the same trap. It's much better to have all of this stuff out there so you know who your enemy is. They display they're obviously earning revenue out of this, but over time an organisation that takes these sorts of abhorrent stances will fail.
0: And so the Post, of course, has also tried to cause security concerns for the relocated Israeli embassy in Wellington.
1: Yes.
0: Yeah,
1: yes.
0: Yeah.
1: Exactly. I'd much rather have these people in plain sight. Otherwise, they'll go underground or something like this. They'll go bust in due course with this crap. But I just think it's dangerous to advocate for non-publication of this.
0: All right. All right, John. Okay, that's the bloody thing about free speech. You've got to give it to people you disagree with, but that's the deal. Thank you, mate. Thanks for your call. Now, I said I messed up earlier. We were trying to find apparently this great moment where Michael had some academic on, Sean McCullum, Steve McCullum or someone, to talk about AI, and the guy took umbrage at a very old part of the platform, the old climate change, the weather, which is very much tongue-in-cheek. Let's have a listen to how Michael dealt with him.
2: Yes, Simon's ready to go. We'll talk to Simon McCullum. Simon, welcome to the show. Thank you so much for joining us.
3: Kia ora, lovely to chat about AI. I'm happy to discuss AI with pretty much anyone. I'm still a little bit sort of annoyed at the climate change weather opening that you still have, which I find an interesting misrepresentation of weather versus climate change, but I think it's important to have these.
2: Well, then you're an idiot. So I'm just going to end this conversation.
3: Oh,
2: bye bye. See you later. Okay. Piss off. Sorry. That's the end of that.
0: Oh, Michael. Well done, Michael. That's exactly the right response. Make Simon McCullum. And what a toss it. Firstly, he was on He was on speakerphone.

0: And then the first thing you do in an interview where you're invited on, but you could hear the edge. He was on video. Oh, is it on video? Oh, I have to have a look. Oh, so he was messing around with his computer. All right. But then he says, I'm happy to come on with almost anyone, which was a snide dig at the platform, obviously. But exactly the right response, Michael. If you can't be, if you're going to be a dickhead, get lost. So in that case, we weren't that open, tolerant and free. But we don't tolerate so much. We too have our limits. Lovely work, Michael. Lovely work. I hadn't heard it. People had told me about it. Well, you can piss off then. Excellent. Excellent. Oh, I've taught the boy everything he knew. Oh, John Fraser, who's a lefty. Here's this. This is what John says. Sean is all for free speech as long as it's for Jews and no one else. P.S. The Post believe in true free speech. They don't. They believe in cancel culture. They believe in witch hunts. Michael said he was having a dickhead day. That was, I just wanted that little bit, okay? Morning, Sean. Could you please explain how not agreeing with what Israel is doing in Gaza and Lebanon is anti-Semitism? Yes, I can, Matt. There's a difference between not agreeing with what they're doing and saying that they're committing genocide when there is absolutely no evidence that they are. There is, it's not disagreeing with them when you brand all Israelis holidaying in New Zealand as potential war criminals. That's not disagreeing with someone. That's a blood libel against people. That is stoking hatred against people for their religion. So, Matt, you want to argue that point, you ring in, mate. Sean, that is gold, Sean. Well done, Michael. That needs to be a promo. Indeed, can we make that a promo? We will make that a promo. That's up there with Justin and the sheep, Sean the sheep. A good interviewer would do the interviewer and completely undo them, telling them to piss off, I'm not sure about. Dave, I'm the boss and I'm good with it. The piss off at the end, priceless. India would top the medal table, and I'm sure he's getting, you know, they're saying a karakia for him in the staff room at Victoria University this morning. For taking on Michael and being taken down, I'm sure there's a karakia. People are probably writing waiata about him. Sure, in India would top the medal table if Uber driving was included. That's a terrible, terrible thing to say. I'm not being very tolerant, are we? It is 9 o'clock. We've got an hour after the news. Get on the phone. Talk about all the stuff we've covered this morning.
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2: In this update, a sensational win for Zoe Hobbs at the Glasgow Commonwealth Games. She's won the 100-metre sprint in a time of 10.93 seconds. More in sport. Concerns are being raised about the rising risk of sextortion and abuse online. Cybersecurity company Norton's report finds 79% of parents feel their child is being exposed to inappropriate content too early. New Zealand enforcement agencies last year received more than 20,000 reports of online child sexual extortion and abuse, a 29% jump from 2024. Norton's principal systems engineer Dean Williams says offenders can reach kids through multiple platforms.
3: It can be social media as well as in-chat platforms within online gaming to try, lure and persuade our children.
2: We could soon be able to pay for things using our face or hand. FBOSS New Zealand is launching Verifone's new biometric-capable payment terminals, making us one of the first markets globally to have access. The new form of payment has already completed proof-of-concept trials internationally and is currently being trialled at coffee chain Starbucks overseas. Lachlan Rennie has more.
4: Verifone claims the new terminals could allow age verification, identity checks and payments to happen in a single interaction without the need for a physical card. FBOSS New Zealand's Christy Gregory says they work with the biggest retailers in New Zealand, so Kiwis can expect them to add the new offering soon.
2: A sonic boom's been heard across much of the North Island as what's thought to have been a fireball meteor lit up the night sky. Footage provided to our newsroom shows several large flashes before a bright ball of light fell and disappeared around 10:30 last night. The bright light explosions illuminated almost the entire sky, and the video taken in Wellington. Meteor monitoring organisation Fireballs Aotearoa says it's received multiple reports of the event. That's news.
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2: In sport, Zoe Hobbs has created Commonwealth Games pioneering history for New Zealand. She's won the 100 metres in a time of 10.93 seconds amid rain-soaked conditions. Cameroon's Emmanuel SMA has won the men's equivalent in a games record time of 9.83 seconds. Former New Zealand turned Australian sprinter Eddie Nketiah finished sixth, and Lauren Bruce has claimed silver in the hammer throw after a best of 69.82 metres. New Zealand swimming medal haul continues to grow. Erica Fairweather's earned her fifth with silver in the 800 metres freestyle. Earlier, Lewis Clairbert defended his 400 metre individual medley title for gold. That's sport. I'm Jodie Gill.
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6: Northland, Coromandel Peninsula and Bay of Plenty, mainly fine with areas of morning and evening cloud, with possible shower in Bay of Plenty tonight. Auckland to Manawatū, also the central high country, Hawke's Bay and Wairarapa, fine with areas of morning frost. Gisborne, remaining showers, clearing this morning and becoming fine. Horowhenua to Wellington, also Nelson and the Marlborough Sounds, fine at first with possible frost, then cloud increasing this morning, isolated showers about Golden Bay and the Sounds from evening. Buller to Fiordland, a few showers, turning to rain in Fiordland and southern Westland later. The remainder of Marlborough to Southland, mainly fine, but some high cloud for Southland and Otago, and one or two showers about Stewart Island. And the Chatham Islands, cloudy periods.
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0: Sean, Helen Clark will have an opinion on that. I've told you, Matt, my new Helen Clark philosophy on life. Whenever I'm sat with a dilemma, what should I do? I sit there and I just take some time and I breathe. And I think to myself, whatever the situation, what would Helen Clark do? And then, in order to keep peace with my universe, I do exactly the opposite. And that's one way to 100% guarantee that you will always do the right thing.
1: 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Plunkett Unchained.
7: Really, this is no better than benefit fraud, legalised misinformation.
0: Yeah.
7: This is probably another reason why the tax department wants more money from Kiwis, so we have our money stolen to blow on more of this misinformation bullshit.
0: Yeah.
7: And everyone needs to be held accountable for it who's on this gravy train.
0: Well, they won't be. We try and hold them account here, but the platform is often a lone voice in a very cold wilderness, unfortunately, Tom. Thank you for getting it, and I think everyone who listens to the platform gets it. This is just people having a crack, mate. They're just greedy, talentless bureaucrats who make up lies to feather their own nests.
7: Yep, 100%. And they need to face consequences for this. There needs to be some justice big time over for this sort of thing, because people are genuinely doing it hard in this country. And these grifters, these parasites, these overpaid liars are just absolutely taking the piss. And I really do wonder why the hell I pay taxes. This is a great disincentive for me to work hard, do extra hours, and earn extra money, knowing that my tax is funding this bullshit.
0: Tom, you just made a promo, I think, for the platform. Well said, my friend, and I thank you for your call.
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0: And Trifena, a lot of you texting in fond memories or anecdotes about Trifena. 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
0: Here's an interesting... And Jason, thank you for your input, mate. Sean, the Prissy Academic... No, no, where is it? Where is it? Where is it? Jason. Started watching the Commonwealth Games, Sean. Then I saw Aotearoa splattered all over their uniforms. Then I felt embarrassed. It's not the official name of this country. Thanks, Jason. You're welcome, Jason. Sean, this is from Victor. Beware of spending too much time on fluff like the Nash saga and missing the really big stuff like what's going on in Parliament and in big business. I think we've done pretty well this morning. I think that chat with Chris Bishop about just how big that RMA reform is. And maybe that'll come along, you know, the passage of that into legislation will come along at just the right time for the start of the election campaign and all will be forgiven. And can I just say too, we have to be so wary about what we believe is going on in the mainstream media. Because I have had people saying, oh, I read in the paper that Chris Bishop is really down in the dumps, he's given up, it's all over for him. And I saved my opinion on that until I talked to the man himself, and of course he's been completely misrepresented by the same sort of journalists who publish hate against Jewish people and conspire with criminal harassers to conduct witch hunts against people they are ideologically opposed to. Really, you know what? It is so alternate universe what the Post is doing. They honestly believe within themselves, and many other mainstream journalists believe, that they are standing up for the rights of the Fourth Estate and journalism, and in fact what they're doing is they are destroying trust in the mainstream media. They are abusing any trust or any position the Fourth Estate has. And Matthew Houghton, Sinead Boucher, and Andrea Vance, you are welcome to come on and tell us the truth about your witch hunt against the new members of the Medical Council and your support via John Minto of illegal terrorist organisations in New Zealand. My cousin ran the cafe at Tryphena, loved it there, says Pete. Is there a cafe? Oh, okay. Sean, the Prissy Academic is why our young, impressionable students have no bloody chance at common sense. What an entitled prick that should get outside his box. Well, look, I like Michael. And yeah, look, I know you and you do an interview. Some of them I keep going, but what a dickhead he was. You don't comment about the intro to the weather when you've been asked on to do an interview about AI. But you know, I did that interview. Was it yesterday we did the interview with Eric Crampton, or the day before Monday? I think we did AI.
6: Monday. Yeah.
0: I just said I got a feeling over the weekend this AI thing's going to kick off. Has it ever? Everyone's doing interviews about AI now. It is not anything to worry about, okay? The one thing, and I think we'll get this done, is that there'll have to be provision when you build an AI centre to provide some electricity or not screw the electricity market. Other than that, it's fine. It's just an electronic warehouse. And if you try and conflate the dangers of AI, which is the Y2K of the bloody era, everyone knows everything about AI and how terrible it is and everything. Oh, how many times have I been told the world's going to end because of a piece of technology like the microwave oven, and it never does? Sean, Michael did make a disclaimer saying he was not feeling well and wouldn't tolerate stupid pre that interview. Hilarious, as I wouldn't have to be sick to cut that guy off. What a spanker. What does spanker mean? I've never heard that term. A spanker. What's a spanker? Is that like a W-A-N-K-E-R?
6: I was going to say, maybe she just doesn't want to use the W word.
0: Okay, but I like it. I like the word spanker. That's... Spanker's a good word. That's a good in-between, not quite a swear word. Brenda, where does it come from? Or was that a typo and you meant to say wanker? But you wanted to save our blushes. It wouldn't be a morning without Dave ringing in. Have you been on the Thunder Dock this morning, Dave, or not?
9: No, I haven't, Sean. No, I'm quite lucid. Hey, that's a big word, isn't it? Lucid, Sean.
0: It's not that big. It's only 5 letters, Dave. Oh, it might be

0: big for you? I don't know.
1: Oh, now, I think today's word might be condescension. Condescension. Is that the right way
0: to describe it? Who do you think was condescending?
1: Oh, well, I don't know. Perhaps it had something to do with Mike's interview yesterday that was cut short. Oh, God, that was hilarious, man. But you really had to have the lead-up. You know, Michael does, you know, does one of his brilliant lead-ups. So, you know, it's like a crescendo when you listen to Michael. You know, he's just like builds it up, man, and you're right in there. You're right in. He's got you. He's got you. He's grabbed your attention. And so it was the build-up to it.
0: Like the cut-off. It stood on its own for me, just telling me the guy to get lost.
1: It was bloody hilarious. It was bloody hilarious. And this, you know, the university professor comes on and, I have somebody hilarious. And this, you know, the university professor comes on and, I have decided to.
0: He's not a professor, he's a senior lecturer. But I'm sure he'll be flavour of the week in the woke common room today.
1: I've decided, yes, to come on and tell you stupid little children people. And while I'm here, I've decided to offer my opinion and sit down and shut up, and I will tell you about another thing that I'm not happy with. Naughty people for listening to this awful climate change silliness. I have decided to lecture this because my whole life...
0: Yeah. Dave, I just want to share a text I've just got in from Vanessa.
1: Vanessa
0: says, I love Dave. He reminds me of my crazy Uncle Pete who took too much acid in the 70s.
1: Well, yeah, it could be acid, man. Hey, man. Oh, Cheech and Chong movies. Brilliant.
0: Okay, you're off now, Dave. Now, Dave, you just stay in your head. And we'll talk tomorrow. We'll talk tomorrow. Thank you, Dave. I'd hate to be condescending to you. I really would. Paul, good morning.
2: Good morning, Sean. How are you this morning?
0: I'm full of beads, actually. I'm quite happy this morning. It's good.
2: Yeah, I think Dave was off to the races then.
0: Yeah.
2: That piece that you replayed, I watched it on YouTube this morning with Michael, and you missed out the W word. He also threw that at him as well, just after the P off word. And he's definitely this lunatic from the university. He's definitely up there with one of your Friday Fry Up awards this week, I would say. He's probably got the lay down
0: Madeira on
2: that.
0: Thanks for the nomination, Paul. Yep, actually, we'll take that piece. Oh, that's nice. Thank you, Paul. That's a very worthy nominee for, Wiener of the Week, the new category Wiener of the Week. What do you reckon with Beard Brothers sausages?
2: I could think of a few more words, but I'll leave it to your astute judgment, Sean.
0: Okay, but thank you, mate. That's a very good heads up. Very good.
2: All right,
0: mate. Cheers.
2: Have a good one.
0: 0800 332 283. I would like also to invite members, if you are a member of the Jewish community in New Zealand or associated with the Jewish community in New Zealand, what do you make of this hateful ad from the Post newspaper via John Minto? I will try and find out today if police have received a complaint about John Minto under the Terrorism Act. And Simon Court might be able to give me more details before that. You need to block Dave the idiot. No, he's part of our diversity. Dave the Bogan is part of the diversity of the platform. Sean, tell Dave the Bogan we're not all deaf like his wife pretends to be. Now, Spanker, apparently, someone says, have you not seen the movie Terminator? No, I've never seen it. It's a bit like Jurassic Park. I've never seen a Terminator movie. I've never seen a Jurassic Park movie. And apparently it's got something to do with spanking a monkey. Well, I imagine only spank a monkey if
3: I think it's called Spank the Monkey.
0: What's called Spank the Monkey?
3: I think the monkey is called Spank. Like it's the monkey's name.
0: Spank.
3: I think so.
0: I'm sure
3: there's no hitting of monkeys in the movie.
0: Okay, there's no hitting of monkeys.
3: Well, I don't know. I haven't seen it, but I'm assuming that's not what they mean.
0: Well, you'd only spank a monkey if it was a naughty monkey. But monkeys are, by their nature, very naughty. Can someone please give me the etymology of the word spank?
3: But I think Brenda said you was minding her language.
0: She did? Okay.
3: Yeah, further down.
0: Dave the Bricky says, I'm not into diversity. Sean, from what I've observed,

0: The trait of loyalty runs deep in Michael Lewis. He doesn't like criticism of his work and sticks up for others he works with as well as the job they do. Good on him. As whoever that interviewee was, he needs to learn not to start proceeding off with insults, those giving him a platform. Some people do. I know people, quite experienced politicians and others, who will start by criticising you in the first line of an interview to try and get ascendancy in the conversation. Oh, I just like... And to be honest, sometimes it's such a dick move. Oh, your intro wasn't quite right there. Well, just live with it. I just like to correct you. And you think that puts me in a good mood to interview you? You think I'm going to be nice to you when you start off by poking me in the eye? Good luck with that, sunshine. Bella talking about liking spanking the monkey is out the gate. There was a tosser that sent Michael an email. Poor old Michael would be glad of the day off. Spank the monkey. Oh, okay. This is Brenda from Gisborne. And Brenda's finally come out and said what she meant. Spank the monkey means to masturbate. The male version, ha ha. Okay, Brenda, I was unaware of that. I was unaware of the whole spank the monkey subculture thing. Thank you for clearing that up for me. No, spanker of the week isn't sausage related, so I wouldn't, well, maybe it is sausage related. Okay, Bella's had enough of this. Let's just raise our horizons. Tom, good morning.
1: Hey, Sean. Hey, I cracked up big time when Michael gave that jumped up lecturer from Vic Uni, the bums rush yesterday. It was gold. I reckon you could have a new category called the dodgy sausage of the week, the one that you just wouldn't want to go anywhere near.
0: Off and, sausage. Mate. Yeah.
1: Dodgy sausage. Yeah.
0: I tell you what, we got. That Beard Brothers last week, they sent us a big chili bin, you know, white polystyrene full of sausages. All gone, I think, now. The pork and leek, and I said, anyone want some sausages? I got a couple at home. I got the, was it the venison Brewest, which are very nice. Yep. But, yeah, look, I think that guy's got to be in for Wiener of the Week. Definitely.
1: Definitely.
0: Yeah. Good stuff, Tom. Good. Thanks, mate.
1: All right.
0: Sean, it's like, no, I'm not going to get into this. Please, no, I do not want to know about flicking the bean or spanker or anything else, thank you. Let's just move on. Let's just move on. Sean, who's the spanker who wants to ban Dave? Dave is the best. Cheers, Bernie. Thank you, Bernie. Sean, I was pretty pleased that Michael ended that interview. He gave me the creeps and I'm about to go audio, and I was about to go audio only. I haven't seen the video yet. Sean, remember when the lefties wanted him to... Sean, remember when the lefties wanted him to introduce hate laws? Now they've moved on to just hate speech. Yeah, it's interesting transition you say that. The left lost their battle to categorise everything they disagreed with as hate speech. And now it's come full circle and they are the ones engaging in the hate speech. And this weird obsession the Post has got for, and I'll read it. Look, I'm just going to read it. Maybe you don't care, but I kind of do. Key roles for lobby figures. Medical council appointees among free speech union delegates granted audience with minister. And it is all, it's by Andrea Vance, and it's a load of shite, Andrea. You've put together a list of facts with a headline and it means kind of nothing. The government appoints these people. It can choose who they want. It's quite probable they've met with ministers because they wouldn't know them to choose them, that they were good people and people they wanted. There is no crime there. But Andrea Vance thinks there is because people she might not agree with have jobs when all her mates, all her lefty mates used to give the lefty people those jobs, and Andrea's just very, very upset. That's basically what this whole thing comes down to, isn't it? We've got to have a break, haven't we? Because we've got a few to get through. Let's do it. Thunder Dunk.

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1: Before an election, everyone's got an opinion. 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
11: Okay, lines are open, 0800 33 2283. Any of the issues we've discussed this morning or anything you want to discuss about, and I've got to admit, page two of the post this morning, there's this completely bullshit story from Andrea Vance, right, that's trying to witch hunt new appointments to the medical council based on them conniving with a guy who's got a restraining order out against him. But then Annika Smith, political reporter, outdoes herself with a completely new bullshit story on page two. The headline says, Labor says MP used personal troll farm to attack reporter. Also related to the Free Speech Union stuff. Can I tell you, the Free Speech Union found out about the attack by Andrea Vance on this woman, the doctor who was being appointed to the medical council, because the doctor contacted them and they were mentioned in the questions being asked by Andrew Vance. There's no skullduggery there whatsoever. Labor leader Chris Hipkins, who of course is, you know, great friends with Andrea Vance and the people at Stuff, has delivered a blistering critique of the situation, accusing Brown of using lobby groups as his own personal troll farm. Let's try and get Simeon Brown on tomorrow. I mean, this is just silly now. Labor and their mates in the mainstream media are literally making up desperate accusations. The Free Speech Union was contacted by the doctor. They put out a statement. That is not a troll farm. That is legitimate for this organisation. And Chris Hipkins, because I think what's happening is they look at Simeon Brown as a capable minister, maybe a challenger to Chris Luxon. So the left want to take Simeon Brown out. They want to attack him. So they use their mates at Stuff to accuse him of using the Free Speech Union like a personal troll farm. I mean, the hyperbole of this is just ridiculous. And Chris Hipkins says, reporters and journalists should be free to ask questions. I'm asking some questions, Chris Hipkins. Why won't you come on the program? What is a woman? Did you not? I'm asking you whether or not you knew Andrea Vance is conniving with a guy with a restraining order to conduct a witch hunt about a woman who has been completely legally appointed to the medical council. There are my questions, Chris Hipkins, but you won't answer those, will you? So this really is like a spasm. There is something very weird going on at the Post newspaper and in Stuff. This is increasingly deranged, the reporting by Vance, Henry Cook, Annika Smith and others. Luke Malpass and a whole half of the front page yesterday. So I don't know. There is something up. And I'll tell you this, Matthew Hooton, if you think this is being strong, a strong editorial leader, you do not know which way is up, in my opinion. In my opinion. The burnt sausage. We've already got the burnt sausage award. We've got the burnt sausage, the silly sausage, the banger of the week. Okay, the banger of the week is the best person of the week. And then we're going to introduce the wiener of the week, which is like small dick energy award of the week. All with Beard Brothers. And all their sausages are good. Sean, the PSA and unions are the troll farm from the left. Well said, Nick. I bumped into Erica Stanford at Parliament yesterday. And many of you would have seen One News last night repeating a story that RNZ were fed, obviously by the PSA, by the PPTA or the NZEI, the teacher unions who are affiliated to Labor. Big story yesterday in mainstream media. Five teachers say the curriculum is bad. Five anonymous teachers. So there's a major union campaign in cahoots with mainstream media to discredit the new curriculum. And she was very relaxed about it, Erica Stanford. She said, I've got teachers ringing and contacting me every day saying they love it, saying they love it. And yes, the PSA and the unions are a troll farm from the left. Sean, TVNZ is going next level crazy hate against the government. Last night they ran a story on a new education curriculum titled This Will Harm Children. There's absolutely no proof it will harm children. And it was all based, all the teachers' faces smudged out to hide their faces as a warning from a reporter. They did this to stay safe. What a load of bullshit, TVNZ. They did it because otherwise the government, look, oh, that's the union delegate from there and that's the union delegate from there. Or they're not teachers at all. And the fact that the dickheads at TVNZ buy into the idea that their sources need to be kept safe, only in the most extraordinary circumstances does one grant anonymity to an interview subject. And all these are politicised people trying to pretend they're not politicised. And there is so much bullshit reporting going on, and someone who didn't want to give their name, well, then don't tell their story. Stand by what you say. Sunlight is the best disinfectant. Sean, there is so much fraud and corruption going on that the MSM could cover, but they focus on BS. Many university lecturers live with students fawning over their every word daily. It makes them delusional. Michael shattered his hubris. Sean, I bet Vance concurs with Helen Clark, UN appointee. Meanwhile, National's health not so much. Neutral and independent, by the way. Oh, look, the other thing that they're having a crack at Simeon Brown over nurse numbers. And as was pointed out, I mean, Andrea Vance did a breathless front page story about how does the health system cope with 1,600 nurses under strength. We were 2,600 nurses under strength when this government took office. But Andrea doesn't. I mean, why doesn't she just stand for Labor? Labor needs a celebrity candidate, doesn't it? Or maybe Andrea could join the Opportunity Party. She could apply to respond to a job ad. A valid question to ask to a guest, I guess, are the lefty MSM coming apart at the seams and speeding up the process by promoting the Opportunity Party as their supposed saviour? No, Ash, I don't think so. But I do think, and here's something that someone put to me last night, just maybe, Labor's said if you get bus back in, we'll open the Public Interest Journalism Fund again and we'll give you millions and millions of dollars to stay in business. Just maybe. Bella, let's have a break.
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11: Sean, education is about the truth. Many kids cannot write to a level that we could at school. It's shameful. The kids need the new curriculum. Go, Erica. Regards, Andrea. Yeah, all the opposition from the anonymous teachers. It is all a Labor-aligned, union-run campaign that the mainstream media are lapping up. Sean, what is it about the fascist regime in Israel you find so appealing? Paul, ring in and talk. There is no fascist regime in Israel. It's called a democracy, mate. Sean, what qualifies a politician to be right honourable or honourable? It would be a title I would assign to many. Now I'm pretty sure, though I stand to be corrected, honourable if, like, you're a parliamentary secretary, maybe honourable if you're an MP. Right honourable if you're a member of cabinet. And do you have to be a privy councillor or something? But right honourable is for senior cabinet ministers. You become the right honourable when you're appointed to cabinet, I'm pretty sure. And I think you're honourable if you're an undersecretary. Someone will know. There'll be someone out there who's a trained spotter in those things. Very seldom those titles are used these days. It's like I don't call myself Count Plunkett anymore, even though I'd be allowed to. Sean Plunkett, Count of the Holy Roman Empire. I don't bother with that. I'm not going to stand on tradition. I'm not going to make anyone bow to me. Sean, wouldn't be a title I would assign to many. Yeah, right, Honourable. Morning, Sean. The CCP wouldn't be silly enough to head up their takeover of New Zealand with a photogenic Chinese woman, would they? Surely that would be too obvious. Oh, Jeff, don't. Kew Lay Wong is just a nice lady who answered an ad in the paper and found herself leading, being the Tinder profile picture for a political party. That's all. Sean, I don't think many teachers don't like the new curriculum because they're incapable of teaching it. I think most teachers like it. And I think the steery unionised teachers who want to change a government, they're the ones that are in secret conniving with mainstream media to tell you bullshit stories about it. Lazy teachers might have to do some work under Erica Stanford's curriculum. That's from Dave the Boaty. Who's filling in for Michael? We're moving Leah Ford. And can I believe, I know we've had some glitches this morning. We are working on it. We're getting there. We are getting there. Too many people would leave the O out if you use the title. Let's count. Oh, Clinton, that's actually rather good. If I called myself Count Plunkett. No one has called themselves the Count Plunkett. I think one of my dad's uncles, so two generations back, one of my dad's uncles who was a ship surveyor in Auckland involved in a firm called Plunkett and Faulkner, he used the term Count Plunkett. Last person to use the term Count Plunkett in our family. All male progeny who are Plunketts can call themselves Count Plunkett, but the whole Holy Roman Empire's gone. I'm not standing on tradition, you know. look, we've been trying to get hold of Julie Ferry, this this Auckland City Councillor who wants to shut down the free speech event this evening. You should go along. Let's pack that venue out. Go to fsu.nz. It's $10. It's a discussion between Annie O'Brien and what's his name? Rob Campbell, former unionist Rob. And it should be a really interesting discussion. And it'll be in a safe space despite Julie Ferry's pearl clutching. She didn't come on the program to exercise her free speech and tell us why she was trying to mount a witch hunt. But I'll tell you what's interesting. The whole free speech movement in New Zealand was sparked, 4 or 5 years ago, maybe a bit longer, by Auckland Council refusing a venue to someone it didn't like, and that's where it all began. And to think that an Auckland Councillor is stupid enough to play that card again is remarkable. I may have Jelaine or Stephen Franks back on tomorrow too, and it's really hard to figure out this campaign against the medical council appointments by stuff, but I think Matthew Hooton has no idea what he's doing as an editor. He's picked the wrong story to go hard on. But I'll keep an eye on that, and if they come back to me and actually tell me the truth about why they're so interested in the story, we'll see. Also, I will keep on, and Melissa Darby said by Friday she'd have some statement on the anti-Jewish ad by John Minto run in the Post. We will keep on that. Sean, please get the AI guy back on. I want to hear where he goes being interviewed by you. I loved Michael's zero tolerance. What do you reckon? Okay, let's throw this open to the group. Should we give him a second chance with me? I mean, it's very seldom that I'm the softer interviewer. But seeing Michael couldn't handle him, should I give him a crack? What do you reckon, Bella? Let's have some fun.
15: Your interview would be even shorter with him.
11: Okay, I'm going to invite him on. okay, I'm just feeling naughty now. I will say the last man at TVNZ turned the male toilet lights out. I don't think they got male toilets at TVNZ anymore. They're all metrosexuals. You should cold call that Paul or tag him Paul the Sausage. He does the rest of us Pauls a disservice. Maybe he does. You think Grant Robertson is coming back? No, I don't think so. I don't think Grant Robertson can come back into politics, and he can't afford it. He's on, $550,000 a year as Vice Chancellor of Otago University, and he's got a very nice house there. Mind you, my understanding is that when you get a job like that from your political mates in Labor, you've still got to pay 10% of your salary. So you have to pay $55,000 a year to the Labor Party for getting him that cushy job. It's how they work power, parties of the left. You've got to pay a percentage of salary for whatever soft job you get has to go to the party so they can keep, you know, corruptly influencing things. Rob says, to add to the opposite of whatever Helen Clark does philosophy, my new philosophy, he says, I'm starting to believe that every time I hear a teacher complain about something the government does, whatever it is, it must be a good thing. I get you. Someone says, sorry, streaming. I don't know what you mean by streaming. Michael Laws cutting the guy off from the university yesterday was exactly what you have been talking about this morning, cancel culture. No, it's not, Paul. It's not, Paul, you silly lefty. It's about having respectful conversations. The guy's welcome to ring in. Oh, Paul. We just got a rule in New Zealand. Paul, don't be a dickhead. A rule you're clearly unaware of or are quite happy to breach. Why don't you ring in, Paul? I'm giving you your freedom of speech. Let's have it out, mate. 0800 332 283. Come on, Paul. Stop sending me. You know, you're obviously sitting there, sweaty palms. Please stop chasing sausages and shed more light on the stuff that the left doesn't want us to discuss. Oh, Victor, I think I've been doing a pretty good job of that this morning. Go on, do it, Sean, please. He'd be so uppity and condescending. It will make great audio. I think we've got to do it. $100 to you if he can make that professor cry on air. No, I'm not going to do that. He may have something to say. But I'll tell you what, I think that AI issue is a really interesting one, and as I predict, it's going to be big. The Greens don't want a ban. They're talking shite. They don't want a moratorium. A moratorium's a ban, and I'm sick of the Greens being a party about what you can't do rather than what you can. And I want to come back, actually, to that interview with Chris Bishop today. And I enjoyed talking to Chris Bish. I think it was a good chat. If you didn't see the potential of that law change to make New Zealand a better place, you're blind. I think it is wonderful that finally, and the story was, it was against the wishes of Luxon, they made that a priority to get it passed before the election. I think it is a wonderful thing. I think it means if you are going to get, your private property is going to be screwed over because of some Maori mumbo jumbo, they're going to have to compensate you for your financial loss. I think that is fantastic. And there'll be way less cases of that mumbo-jumbo going on. And he wasn't mincing words, Bishop. He basically said, yep, the RMA has been used to create a gravy train, a grift, for elitist Maoris and for con artists of all types. And that's ending. And isn't that a good thing? $200 paid via subscription. Now, $200 on the nail if I can make him cry. Oh, there's more than one person putting up the 200. Jeez. Oh, then I'll just split it with him. I say, if you just cry a little bit, we'll get all this money, we'll split it with you. Sean, Christ, Sean, no, no, no to getting that bloody lecturer back. You're already giving him too much prominence. He's an absolute nobody. While I loved the Michael interview, it's not worth it, mate. That's from Trevor Christchurch. Thanks, credit where it's due to the government. No, more than welcome, Victor. I think because of Stuart Nash, the importance of the RMA announcement was overlooked. I think they screwed up the communication of it too. But you would have heard from that interview with Bishop this morning just how good it will be for the country. Sean, I wish we could have a good faith tour in Hawke's Bay. If tonight's one was here, I would go in a heartbeat. I would pay more. Yeah, well, go and just visit, find out what the FSU is doing, fsu.nz. I'm wondering if I can take the platform on tour. I've got to talk to Josh. Once we get the app thing sorted out, I might talk to Josh about whether or not I can get a little studio in the back of the Rangy. It'll have to be, we'd have to work around the Rangy's temperamental.
15: I was going to say, you'd be hoping the Rangy will
11: go. And then I could go on tour maybe during the election and go in, I don't know, do it out of the back of the Rangy of a morning. Be interesting. Oh, we've got one more break to do. We better do it now. Thank you.
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0: Zealand flavoured whiskey. 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
1: Oh, so there are a lot of very sarcastic views on my idea of maybe me going on tour with the platform. Nice idea, Sean, but remember you have to do that health and safety pull-up. No, I don't. It's just me. I won't take Bella with me. She can anchor and do the technique.
2: You can do the back to you in the studio.
1: Back to you in the studio. Yeah, that's right. Well, you're quite excited now, the idea of getting rid of me for a week or two. Oh, no, the reliability of the Rangey coupled with the app reliability. What are you trying to put us through? The app will be fixed by the time I do this. And to be honest, I've been out without the car all week. The auto electrician is coming to my place tomorrow afternoon. We think it's a blown fuse. It's been running so well for at least 2 weeks. hook up with actual members around the country and host from their home or business. Or what I could do, I'd say, you want me to host from your business? You cross my palm with silver and we'll do an in-situ. Make it a commercial experience too. That'd pay for the gas. Sean, oh, Paul, that's cruel. Sorry, mate. The Rangey on tour is something of an oxymoron. Bastard. Sean, the Medical Council of New Zealand reps that got fired drafted regulations that include tearing down the existing structure as it was structurally racist and decolonising the medical profession. Step out of line and you're a goner. Yeah, Matthew, this whole story, this whole thing about the Medical Council is predicated on a view that the Medical Council was a law unto itself. And unfortunately, Paul Thistle, Andrea Vance and all you other woke leftists, it's the government that decides who's on the Medical Council. And Yabu sucks. They've decided decent people who believe in freedom of speech and are not ideological morons should be on the

0: Everyone is competing at the Commonwealth Games. Where we are, by the way, now 8th on the medal table ahead of India. We have 13 medals. And if you do the per head of population, we're winning. We're winning for the size of our country. There's a whole lot of ways we can make ourselves top of the medal table. But I'm just saying, but I'm not an expert on sport and I don't have an opinion on Hamish Kerr because I don't know much about it and I'm not going to pretend I do. Ash says he'd also fix the Range Rover. Sean, going on the road like you did doing the Parliament occupation. Yeah, well, that was just going down there. We weren't even on air then. The Rangey on tour, you mean a broadcast from your garage. That hurts, Dave the Boaty. That bloody hurts. I'm so glad the battery's flat in the Rangey and it can't hear all this hate that's coming its way. Sean, give the guy a second chance. I'm sure he won't embarrass himself again, maybe. Pete, good morning.
1: Morning, Sean. You take a big long... Will a long extension cable reach to the South Island from your place in the garage, will it, or...
0: I put the thing on. I've got a trickle charger thing, a recharge. I put it on all night before last, and I come and it says fully charged. Click. You know, 5:30 or 6 o'clock in the morning, freezing, but a click, nothing.
1: Maybe you could tow a Jenny with you as you travel around, just in case.
0: I have to say, I've had these guys from a dealership trying to sell me a brand new hybrid Chinese sort of four-wheel drive. And I said no. I'm starting to think that was the right one because I love Range Rovers.
1: Hey, with the data centres, it's either pass-through water like a jet boat, so they either suck it up and they cool everything and then they throw it away, or it's a closed loop, so they basically take the water initially, just like the radiator.
0: But you heard, Eric, yesterday, a data centre uses less water than a golf course.
1: Well, it depends, I agree, like the amount of, I remember seeing... everyone up in arms when there was a Chinese bottling company using water, but it was actually the freezing works that had the resource consent for water.
0: Yeah.
1: Was unbelievable. But I guess the argument is, how many jobs and money does a freezing works add to our economy compared to a automated
0: bottling? So we should only approve businesses that create a specific number of jobs.
1: No, I don't think that.
0: Then why is that a question, Pete?
1: Well, I'm just using it. No, it's not a question. I'm using it as a hypothetical kind of, you can see why some people think one thing's bad and not the other.
0: Well, why, people should mind their own frigging business. If someone wants to set up a money doing something, let them do it.
1: Yeah, I would agree that if they...
0: Well, when wouldn't you agree with letting people do what they want? It's called freedom, Pete.
1: Yeah, but I can't speed. I really like going fast in the car.
0: Those are rules for everyone's... So we don't have mutual assured destruction. And that's just the rule of life. Keep left, you know. If you're driving New Zealand, keep left. Otherwise, we all kill each other.
1: Yeah, well, I'd like to bring my own...
0: But we don't tell people what colour their car could be, what make their car can be.
1: Yeah, but we do tell people what colour their house
0: where
1: can be
0: they
1: when
0: should
1: they go
0: drive
1: to paint
0: their
1: it.
0: Car, Pete. Who they should have in their car. We do tell people not to drink and drive. We do tell them how fast they can drive. And we do say your car's got to be to a certain extent. But otherwise, it's freedom, mate.
1: Well, and we also tell people if you don't pay this road tax, you're not allowed and we're going to arrest you and throw you in jail. But what I'm going to go back to the data centres. I think if they... What I don't like is the media, you know, they'll stand up and go, oh, look at this new power company being built. We've got a new geothermal thing. And then if you actually search that one, they've already sold the electricity. Oh, 60,000 homes, but they've already sold the power to the data centre. So they kind of, the media sells this idea.
0: Where are you getting
1: that,
0: all this, Pete?
1: Oh, that was there was an article at RNZ. You read the news.
0: Oh, come on. For God's sake, you're going to have to do better than that, Pete. It's hardly factual if it's from RNZ.
1: But if you read the news and there's a new electricity plant gone in, and you think that's great, and they always sell it as

0: Yeah.
1: So many homes are being having electricity. But actually, if you then Google, you know, the company or something, it'll say, you'll find out that they've done a long-term
0: deal. Which company? Which specific example are we talking about, Pete?
1: No, I think it was the Genesis one, which was the new thermal one that was built.
0: Yeah.
1: I think a couple of months ago it was in the news.
0: You think? Pete, you're going to have to do some more research because now you're just kind of making it up. Tom, good morning.
2: Good morning again, Sean. Hey, just regarding your Range Rover, mate.
0: Yeah.
2: Are you still doing short little 5-minute trips from where you live to where you work just about every day?
0: Yeah, but I do run out the hut quite often, and I do run out to Parua at least 2 or 3 times a week. But that may be the issue.
2: It's not so bad. Yeah.
0: Yeah. And once a month I do a big road trip, you know.
2: Okay, well, that kind of flies in the face of what I was thinking, because that big diesel engine takes a lot of cold cranking amps to start, because it's got to glow and it's got to turn that big high compression motor over. So it's tough on batteries, especially if you're doing a little 5-minute run.
0: Well, that might be it. Tom. Because I've had the starter motor look at the alternator's been fine. Yeah. And maybe it's just my usage is hard on the battery. Jesus. But but you know, I've charged the battery to full last night and before last, and it still wouldn't start. But I got my mate, Dylan, the auto electrician, coming around on Tuesday afternoon.
2: Yeah. Okay. No, that's cool. Because, you know, you'd think when it's been trickle charged, it should be fully charged and should start, good as gold. But when you start your vehicle, you drain your battery by about probably 30-odd%.
0: Jeez.
2: And it takes a good sort of 15 to 20 minutes to get that charge back up to where it was before you started it. So if you're doing lots of stop-start running and then do the odd long run, you're actually draining your battery down a hell of a lot.
0: Okay.
2: So that's something to bear in mind. And also your big diesel engine.
0: Mm.
2: Short, cold runs clog up those diesel particulate filters.
0: I've had them cleaned out. It cost me a fortune, but they were all clogged up. I had them cleaned out last year. Yep.
2: Yeah, they'll clog up again pretty quick if you keep doing short runs. There's some interesting stuff on YouTube about DPFs and how there's sort of several stages of afterburn that they do to keep themselves clean.
0: Yeah.
2: And they do passive afterburning if you're doing long trips. But if
0: bloody hell, I think we've fallen down the rabbit hole here because it's coming up to 9 o'clock. But good on you. I 10 o'clock. Thank you, Tom. Cheers, buddy. What an interesting day. Let's see if any other media examine exactly why the Post has lost its mind or follow up on the hate ads that it's been publishing for John Minto. We look forward to hearing back from Melissa Darby. It is 10 o'clock. That's news time.
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4: In this update, disbelief for Zoe Hobbs. The New Zealand sprinter has won gold in the 100 metres at the Glasgow Commonwealth Games. She was asked what would be the reaction of a young Zoe Hobbs to her victory.
5: I think she'd be in disbelief, honestly. I mean, back then I didn't even know if I'd be able to make a Games. And here I am winning a medal, a gold medal. It's just wild.
4: One person is expected in Auckland's North Shore District Court today on 2 murder charges following a domestic-related incident overnight. One home, cordoned off, is on Glenfield's Lingfield Street, and the other is about 5 kilometres away on Birkdale's Sion Place. Police say they've arrested one person and are not seeking anyone else. Pensioners who rent are feeling the squeeze from rising living costs. Temporary additional support applications from superannuitants have nearly

0: All right, Northland, Coromandel Peninsula, Bay of Plenty. It's a fine day for you. We've got that morning cloud about and comes back in the evening. Might get a possible shower for the Bay of Plenty this evening. For Auckland, to Manawatu, also the Central High Country, Hawke's Bay and Wairarapa. Another fine day. We've got morning frost. Gisborne, remaining showers should clear this morning and become fine. Hauruwhenua to Wellington, also Nelson and the Marlborough Sounds should be fine at first. Also frosty. Cloud increasing later today, bringing isolated showers about Golden Bay and the Sounds from tonight. For Bulleter, few isolated showers about Golden Bay and the Sounds from tonight. For Bulleter, Fiordland, a few showers turning to rain in Fiordland and southern Westland later. Remainder of Marlborough and Southland should be fine. We've got some high cloud for Southland and Otago, and one or two showers about the Stewart Island. For the Chatham Islands, just a bit of cloud.
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1: Well, good morning, good morning. Lovely to see you here today on the platform. No, I'm not Michael Laws. Leah Parnifer with you, yes. Producer Kelly here as well. But look, I tell you what, we do have another busy show today. Some great guests coming up. And, of course, as I do say, no matter what time you see me or hear me, love to hear from you. 0800 332 83. The aviation industry is warning New Zealand's shortage of aircraft engineers is getting worse, with not enough skilled workers coming through to replace those leaving. It's raising concerns about the future of everything from airline reliability to affecting our tourism, freight, and, of course, our already beleaguered regional air services. Irene King is an aviation expert. She will talk about that, along with some other things, including changes, international guidelines to encourage airlines to allow pets to travel in the cabin. I'd love to take my dog. I could take my dog on holiday and he could sit in the cabin next to me. Why not? Speaking of dogs, actually, Greyhound racing is entering its final days in the country. The last races will take place this week before the sport is officially banned on Saturday. I'm going to chat to an organisation that now has to find homes for around about 1,500 retired racing greyhounds. I don't know if they're looking after all of them, but that's the number. About 1,500 retired greyhounds, racing greyhounds, will need to be rehomed over the coming years. So I'll have a chat to, I think it's called Night Rave Greyhounds. I will talk into their boss. Maybe you need a greyhound in your life. Why not? Where we are going to start the program, though, is the Crimes Offence of Failing to Report Child Harm Amendment Bill has been pulled from the biscuit tin. It's Port Waikato National MP Andrew Bailey's bill and would make it a criminal offence not to report known or suspected child abuse to police. He says there's a loophole in the current law because people who know about child abuse aren't legally required to report it. Under his bill, anyone who fails to report child abuse without a reasonable excuse could face up to 3 years in prison. The bill includes exemptions for people who fear for their own safety or believe their abuse has already been reported. Andrew Bailey says around 8 children die from abuse in New Zealand every year, while Oranga Tamariki received more than 250 reports of suspected child abuse every day in 2024. And Andrew Bailey joins me now. Andrew, good morning.
2: Good morning, Leah. How are you?
1: I'm very good. And lovely to talk to you today. Andrew, why do you think we have one of the worst rates of child abuse in the developed world?
2: Oh, that's the conundrum of New Zealand, you know, a so-called beautiful, safe country. And yet we've got one of the highest rates of child abuse and killing of children. And it's a mixture of sort of social issues. You know, it's a complex question. And every government's, it's a conundrum of every government that we've tried to deal with.

0: with families that are basically dysfunctional, and you know, it ranges from health to housing to crime through to education, all those sort of things. But whatever the outcome is, that we've got the supporting rate, it's just dreadful.
1: Mm. And then you'd agree that the current law then isn't doing enough to protect children, is it?
0: Yeah, the main thing about the law, you know, most people in New Zealand, if they see or suspect child abuse, they're going to ring someone or let them know. What this does, it particularly deals with those cases where police find it very difficult to prosecute families, so-called families, where a child's been killed. And, you know, we've got those infamous cases of Nia Glassy, Baby Roo, Kahui twins. You know, the list just goes on, unfortunately. And the guardians, and I use that word guardedly, they don't want to incriminate themselves, so they don't enter into a plea. They don't support police in terms of trying to work out who may have killed the child. So this bill particularly gets at that, because by this arrangement, if police can prove that someone was in the house when a child was killed, and you can do that with you know, autopsies and things like that, this then gives them ability to say, well, you're not going to incriminate yourself, and there's no way, because there's no one else and no other way to prove you, but we can now get you under this clause and put you in jail for a maximum of 3 years.
1: Andrew, sorry, my love. I just want to jump in, because you are rolling through it quite quickly, and I've got a few questions. Firstly, why doesn't the government just abolish the right to silence for child killers and anyone who knows the identity of a child killer?
0: That's something I haven't considered, but you know, that's a pretty fundamental sort of change. You know, you've got the First Amendment in America, so
1: that's in America.
0: In America, just, you know, you don't have to incriminate yourself in America under the Constitution. So the issue here, I don't know, that's a much wider question, not something I've looked at personally.
1: Okay, well, we've got Section 195A of the Crimes Act, which requires certain adults, parents, caregivers, someone in the same household to protect children from abuse. So in one respect, it is covered, but you obviously it isn't enough.
0: No, life has proved that, because we've had a number of instances where people are simply not doing that. And this now then puts a penalty on them, which is the 3-year aspect to it. So it's just making a very clear piece of legislation which says that if someone doesn't report abuse, and you know, there's some rules around what that means, but people ought to know there's abuse, then they can be prosecuted and get up to 3 years' time. So it's a much clearer sort of...
1: Why didn't you make it minimum 3 years? Why up to 3 years? Because we know the judges will get that down to under two, which then legally can become home D. Up to three is not, in my eyes, strong enough.
0: Well, that might be the case, and that's part of what will go through when it goes through the Select Committee. The 3 years, we drafted this bill off the back of some Australian legislation, which this law now is across all the jurisdictions, all the states of Australia. And some in Australia are 2 years, some are 3 years, actually. So we're not out of line with what's done in Australia. But
1: well, I don't know if Australian judges, though, tend to bring them down to home D, which what our judges like to do. So what I'm saying
0: is... Well, that's why... Yeah, and look, everyone's aware of that. That's why we've made the change, the government's made the change to reduce maximum declines in what should be in terms of offences down to a maximum of 40%. So that's partly dealing with that. But the more substantive issues is, where does this sit in the schedule of prosecutions when you line them up against everyone else? And you might be right, it could be a case for a higher one, could be 5 years maybe. But then again, the issue is that someone hasn't, the person might be prosecuted under this, is they may not have killed the child, but they're certainly aware that something was going on. And so you've got to look at that element rather than say that they necessarily killed the child and therefore that's why they need a higher period in jail.
1: So at the moment, just to make it clear, at the currently, as we are talking today, if someone knows a child is being abused but says nothing, they haven't broken the law?
0: No, that's right. There is okay. no law that they have to.
1: Right, and your bill, should it pass, you would be legally, and who would be legally required to report abuse under your bill? Is it everyone? Is it obviously the people in the house? Who is it?
0: So there's some cutouts. So the first one is you've got to make sure that you're aware that it's not an incidental sort of issue. So it's got to be substantive. So the first thing is you don't have to report everything. The second thing is, in terms of the person that's reported, it needs to be someone over 18, and it can't be in respect. Anyone over 16, and there are cutouts if they've got issues with your fears for person's safety, or they believe the information's already been disclosed, or the victim who's over the age of 16 doesn't want the information disclosed. So there's sort of certain cutouts where you could say, well, my thought was disclosed, and you'd have to prove that you thought, why you thought that was the case. But so it doesn't force it on children or anyone like that. But otherwise, if you're aware and you ought to have known that this was going on, you should report it, and you should report it to the police.
1: All right. So couldn't I just say that I was fearful that there would be someone that would harm me? That's why I never said it. I mean, if that's the default they can all go to.
0: Oh, but that's like most things. And you've got to be able to prove that you were fearful. So you can't just say, oh, I was fearful, and say without good cause. You know, that's part of good law. If people know that someone was in the house and they didn't report it because they just couldn't be bothered, that's a different case compared to someone who was regularly ending up in hospital with unexplained bruising on their faces. There's an issue of being able to prove that.
1: So your bill effectively limits the ability for family members to stay silent when they know a child has been harmed.
0: No, it's anyone who sees or knows of abuse going on with children.
1: Mm. Well, I did ask that. I said, is it for everyone? So, yeah. Okay. So do I have to witness abuse, or do I have to see signs of it?
0: If you have good reason to believe that abuse is going on and you don't think it's been reported, then you have a requirement. And this certainly led to an increase in number of reportings. So there were increases in particularly in Western Australia, where people were made aware of it, and led to quite an increase in the number of investigations. But, you know, that's a good thing, because at the moment it's silent and people are not dealing with it, not addressing it, and just trying to put it under the covers.
1: Could this mandatory reporting result in a flood of reports to overwhelm police or Oranga Tamariki? In my intro, I said OT received more than 250 reports of suspected child abuse every day in 2024.
0: Yeah, and that's always been the case. So the Australian one is, Western Australians, the best case, where there's certainly increase in the number of reporting. Whether they were reporting the same level, you know, it's hard to tell. But what it did lead to is an increase in the number of substantial investigations, and that's a good outcome. So the question is, are you worrying about the administration issue, or are you worrying about?
1: I'm not worried about it, but it is something to think about, because if OT is already overwhelmed, definitely, and the police are already overwhelmed, I mean, have you the thought that, you know, they might double or triple the amount of people reporting? How effective is that going to be if they can't follow it up?
0: Well, I think it's probably more of a case of making sure that the police in Kaingaroa actually have, Oranga Tamariki have the right administration processes in place, because in many cases you might find there's multiple reporting of the same event, so, or same child. So once you've got that sort of system in place, then that actually helps you identify where real issues going on, and that's a good thing if police and Oranga Tamariki are actually investigating, which is what we want.
1: Yeah, no, I don't want the people not to report because they think the police won't follow it up. I was just wondering, you know, have you, when you did this bill, wrote it up, did you have conversations with either or both about what they think would be a good way to respond to this?
0: Yeah, this, I've just got to say this bill was actually proposed by a colleague of mine, a good colleague of mine, but I've certainly had conversations with people and looked at Australian and international models around how this has worked. And this is all part of what will be taking place when it goes into the select committee if it gets through to that next stage, because that's when we'll have people fronting up and saying, well, look, this is what we think, or we think the issue around 3 years is incorrect, or you've got to be clear about the reporting framework. We've tried to be quite clear about it in terms of allowing certain provisions where people don't have to unnecessarily report instances. Certainly it rules out incidental type issues. So it's trying to give a value for that, but that's the advantage of running it through a good select committee process.
1: Okay. One of my listeners asks, what constitutes abuse? Physical? Yes. Vocal? Shouting at a child?
0: No, it's physical abuse.
1: Okay. This member's bill, Andrew, will need support from other parties. Have you had any indication they'll back it?
0: Yeah, I've talked to some other parties, and I'm about to, now it's been pulled from the biscuit tin, I'm about to do those conversations in a lot more detail with them. I'd be surprised if it didn't get support. I think the issue is whether we've got appropriate safeguards around it, and I think that's going to be the interesting thing, which inevitably dealt with the select committee process. So we don't unnecessarily tie up people and lead to responses or people getting feeling like they, you know, this is a real imposition. But one of the things in the bill is that if you do make an allegation or whatever and inform the police about something you know, then you can't be prosecuted. And in fact, so it's trying to make it a good thing to do rather than being sort of an issue that you're worried that you're going to get prosecuted personally.
1: Are there any fears that with this bill, or if it was to become law, I'm just trying to think of some, you know, kids will be kind of taken out of school or hidden away, you know, from families. Is that a problem? Is that a thought?
0: Well, that's a problem right now. We've got many, many children who are truant and basically not, who parents move regularly and are not enrolling their children because they move so often. So that is part of the problem. So that's why there's quite a lot of focus by the government, and quite rightly so, on increasing truancy or lowering truancy rates in New Zealand. So that is an issue at the moment. Excuse me. And so that's really important that those sort of people get captured. But, you know, it's about, you know, if you're captured. But, you know, it's about, you know, if you're in a supermarket and you see children and it looks like they're in an abusive position or whatever it might be, or in a car or whatever, and you're worried about them, then this gives you an ability to say, well, I need to do something about it, and I will do it, and I'm not going to have anyone come after me because I'm doing it in good faith. Well, this is what we want. We want people to... And we're talking about people dying. We're talking about children dying here. We're not talking about, you know, something else that's much less important. This is about protecting our youngsters in New Zealand.
1: No, I know. I don't know so much if it's not the public that may see, as you said, a child that in the supermarket or in a car that you might suspect something's off. It is, sadly, those closest to them, their family members, their caregivers. In 99%, well, 100% really, of these cases, that are harming them, that are killing them, they're the ones.
0: Yeah, that's right.
1: Yeah. All right. Okay, Andrew, look, I thank you so much for your time. I will look forward to seeing where this goes. That is Andrew Bailey, Port Waikato MP. Your thoughts, guys, because I don't know, maybe is it because it's early? It's not early, early. I feel these gaps. Was it a little bit wishy-washy, or was that, am I only just feeling that? Okay, let's look at the bill. It would make it

0: mandatory to report known or suspected child abuse to police. Aims to close a loophole where there is no general legal obligation to report child abuse witnessed or disclosed. Because at the moment, you don't have to. I mean, why would you not? Most people would. The ones that are harming these children are in the families and they ain't saying nout. Bailey says this can hinder police investigations, especially when family members refuse to give evidence. Failing to report child abuse without a reasonable excuse could carry up to 3 years imprisonment. See, that's the first one of the up to. Why it should be a minimum of 5 years. This is these children's lives we're talking about. We know in this country our judges, when they're given a up to, they see that as what can we take away from? And then they get it under 2 years, and then after that, they're liable and eligible, for home detention. So these people won't really end up in jail. So and you heard Andrew himself say, oh, well, yes, we probably will have to look at that. We've been basing this on Australia. There's a problem right there. What are their Australian judges like compared to our judges? Yes, you can look around the world, but you don't have to take it verbatim. And I know it will go through select committee and things are added and put on and taken out. But that, when I first saw, could carry up to 3 years, you might as well just say, i.e. you'll get slap on the hand with a wet bus ticket. So that, again, has to be harsher. Now, this applies to people who witness abuse, see physical abuse, signs of abuse, or are told. Now, this is interesting. From what his press release said, it said, or told by a child, they or someone else has been abused. Did he not say that children's testimony was not part of this bill? Because he said you had to be over 16 and they wouldn't, this is not, this. So I don't know if Andrew's really read his bill. Includes a reasonable excuse defence if someone fears for their own, well, he said it was someone else's, didn't he? Own or another person's safety. Okay. There are reasonable excuse defence, right? Why did I not say anything? Well, I felt for my own personal safety or reasonably believes abuse has already been reported. Again, that's going to be the default. Well, I just thought I was threatened. I thought that if I said anything, I was going to get the bash. Australian research found mandatory reporting laws in Western Australia led to 2 to 5-fold increases in reports investigating and confirmed abuse cases. Cross-party support will now be sought. And then I asked about Oranga Tamariki. Kept calling it Kying Ora. Oranga Tamariki and the police. Okay. Is this bill taken into consideration that, yes, I am all for reporting, absolutely. But are they going to be overwhelmed? They say now that they're stretched. Oranga Tamariki says they're already struggling. We always hear that the police are also, you know, busy up to their back teeth. I mean, they're now having to, you know, they've changed it so that when they take people to hospital that they may have some mental health issues, could be possibly violent. They used to stay with them until, you know, they could be seen by the doctor and maybe if they needed to be, not restrained, but, you know, until they were fully assessed. Now they stay there 15 minutes and they've got to go. They leave those people there for the doctors and the nurses to deal with. So what are the police going to do if suddenly twofold, threefold we get people, you know, saying, look, I think this child's in an abusive family? And he didn't seem to have an answer at that. He just wanted them to make sure that they spoke to each other and had the right mechanisms in place. Again, this will be an ashtray on a motorbike if you have not got Oranga Tamariki, the police, the judges, the public, all on the same page and being able to deliver this. And in the meantime, innocent babies are dying. Leah, how can you prove what people know or don't? And will this encourage more false claims, giving cover to them if challenged? I think there is a lot to do to get this work the way we would all want it to, and that's what I'm thinking as well. Leah, yeah, no, Bailey was very wishy-washy indeed. 3 years, full stop. Joanna, yeah, not up to. I mean, that's just one that stuck out to me. There's holes everywhere, baby. Yeah. G'day, Wayne.
1: G'day. Yeah, you're right. That one's got more holes than a Swiss cheese. it's just, it doesn't solve anything. It's just
0: and it felt very vague, Wayne.
1: Oh, vague is an understatement. Look, I come from a position, I've had a foster girl. She came from an abused family, family abuse. It wasn't the physical kind of abuse, it was the other kind, it was a sexual kind. So it was not obvious to see that there was a problem. Prior, that's how we got her for a bit, because we said, look, we'll take her in.
0: Yeah. Well, you're cutting out a bit there, Wayne. Are you driving, my friend?
1: Sorry?
0: Are you driving? You just keep cutting out.
1: Oh, sorry, I am driving, yeah.
0: Oh, okay. Keep going. Hopefully you'll be all right.
1: Yeah. You don't always see that side of it till it unravels itself. The physical stuff, obviously, you do.
0: Yeah.
1: But Arama Tamariki can't cope with shit right now.
0: Yeah.
1: How the hell do you think they're going to cope when you triple their workload?
0: Exactly.
1: Sorry. You would need 5,000 people working for Arama Tamariki to get through it all.
0: I feel you're exactly right, Wayne, because that's what I said to Mr. Bailey. And he didn't seem to have an answer except that he hoped the two would work together.
1: Oh, well, that's all good in unicorn land, but practical land says no. And look, the cops have enough trouble with a bloody burglary, let alone, this sort of stuff.
0: Yeah.
1: And, hey, look, poor old Ruthless Empire, the poor bugger's been over 1,000 days, and we still don't know what happened to that little toddler.
0: Yep.
1: Yet we've got three people who are all being silent. Maybe those three people should have spent 1,000 days right from the get-go in the pokey.
0: Mm.
1: It opens their mouth.
0: 22nd October 2023, Wayne, is when Baby Room was killed. And like you said, the three people are still out. Oh, no, one of them went away. But I'm going to get to that. Hey, you know the young woman you're talking about that you took in, how long did you have her with you and your family?
1: We had her for 6 months till they found a permanent place for her, because we were only sort of just, taking sort of a halfway house, if you know what I mean.
0: Yeah.
1: And look, it's something you just do.
0: Good on. What amazing you did that, Wayne. That's fantastic. We need more people to do that. We shouldn't have to, sadly, but that's fantastic you did.
1: The whole thing that all of that taught me is that, they were called SIPs back then, the children, young person, or whatever the hell they were. Mm. And to be really honest, they were all about the mother's rights and how the mother could have say over everything, and you've got the kid, you're looking after the kid in a practical sense, and stuff like that. And I thought, well, hang on a minute. The mother knew what was going on, and she admitted to me herself that she knew, she suspected what was going on. And as I said, you did nothing.
0: Wow.
1: That makes you useless in my books.
0: Yeah.
1: Because your kids, you defend your kids to your death.
0: Yeah.
1: And too bad, if that happens. But you protect your kids no matter what. Sod your personal feelings. And it just showed me that they then were kind of like a paper tiger. They didn't really want to do much to sort of really look after the kids. And if those families are so dysfunctional, get the kids the hell away from the parents and everybody around them. Get them somewhere completely separate. It's their best chance.
0: Yeah.
1: Oops. I haven't lost you.
0: Thank you for the... Yeah, so look, I think you interpreted it the same way that I did, Wayne. I mean, the intent, the good intent is there, but it just... For the answers I was getting, I'm not quite sure. Just at the moment, there's too many, like, as you said, Swiss cheese.
1: Too many people, too complicated. Make it really bloody simple.
0: Yeah.
1: And I also worry about the fact that you could say, you know, somebody could make a lot more false allegations, you know, just if somebody's gone through a bad bust up, whatever, all sorts of extra things come out.
0: You are right. I thought of that. I thought of that too. You know, if you go, you know, not all breakups are good breakups. And there's, you know, many a time one partner will turn on another and try and get them into trouble and could accuse the other of abusing the child. This bill is putting the onus on the public to report, instead of concentrating on the perpetrators that are actually doing it. As I said, why didn't you get rid of the right to silence when it comes to child murderers?
1: That one's a stickier ball of wax, but the reality is if you're abusing Kaiser, right? Mike's going to know about it, right? So it's up to Mike to say something, not, you know, no one else, if he wants to or deal with it. Somebody in the family's got to take things. Letting that sort of stuff away makes you as guilty as the person that's doing it.
0: That's what I'm saying about this bill. To me, again, it is turning the onus away. We see something, we should say something, but I still think it's not really addressing the actual heart of the issue. But
1: no, it's going around the edges. Sorry, it's just one that I do feel strongly about, but I think, you know, you've got to protect your kids, and there's too many people out there that just kids aren't seen as important. They're seen as a paycheck.
0: Nicely said, Wayne. Good chat. No.
1: Okay.
0: Thanks, matey. Have yourself a good day. Thank you. All right. Going to grab a break, Tim. We've got some good texts to get to. But do, as Wayne did, get on the blower. 0800 332 283. If you heard Andrew Bailey there and his bill, a few of you have agreed with me that it was a little bit wishy-washy and a bit potentially good bill there at the moment, but it is holier than Swiss cheese, and he was very vague. The crimes offence of failing to report child harm amendment bill. 0800 debate. Leah Parnapa with you back shortly on the platform.
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0: All right, Andrew Bailey, he is a National MP of Port Waikato, and his bill has been pulled from the biscuit tin called the Crimes Offence of Failing to Report Child Harm Amendment Bill. Very quickly, again, it would make mandatory to report known or suspected child abuse to police. At the moment, you don't have to. Aims to close a loophole where there is no general legal obligation to report child abuse witnessed or disclosed. Bailey said this can hinder police investigations, especially when family members refuse to give evidence. But look, as a few of you have already come through saying, well, no, look, it still sounds a bit of a shambles. But what is interesting is, you know, is... His boss, Christopher Luxon, they've just announced, obviously, intentions to extend paid parental leave. While he's ignored the parents, and I use that term lightly, that have never let their babies grow up. And a lot of you have brought up, and Wayne did, he brought up Ruthless, Empire, Soldier, Rain, Rhine, Shepherd, Wall, who was fatally attacked in his own home on 22nd October 2023 and died in hospital. Just short of a second birthday, was reported and affectionately known as a Baby Roo. The only people in the house at the time when Baby Roo was killed was his biological mother, Storm Angel Wall, a woman called Rosie Mordonga, and her boyfriend, Dylan Ross. One or more of these monsters killed Baby Roo. Storm and Dylan roam free. Rosie was jailed in September 2024 for a variety of unrelated crimes, but as Wayne pointed out, you know, I think she's out. Three of them are out. Almost 3 years after the little boy was killed, the threesomes have closed ranks, not disclosed anything useful to the police, who have not charged anyone in connection with his killing. In February 2024, the police announced they know the identity of a person who tried to clean up the crime scene and removed crucial evidence as the boy's dead body lay in hospital, but have not charged that person. In October 2025, the officer in charge of the investigation of Ruthless Empire's murder, Nick Pritchard, announced the police had really comprehensive evidential foundation for consideration of criminal culpability, and described the investigation as a very complex case, but still nothing. The murder of Baby Roo is just a long line of infanticides that have gone unpunished because people in the know have failed to disclose the killers to the police. The Kahu twins, Andrew Bailey mentioned, that was 2006. Chris and Crew. Staranese Hinerangi Waru, 2006. Sophia Tauiki Jackson, 2020. Poseidon Pickering, 2020. These names. These kids didn't have a chance, did they? In the wake of the unpunished 2020 killings of Poseidon and also Sophia, then Justice Minister of Justice and current Wellington Mayor, Andrew Little, expressly rejected removing the right to silence in child killing cases. I asked Andrew Bailey about that. I said, why do we not just remove the right to silence? And then he talked about America. In fact, Damien had a good text. Dame, let me find it. I will get to it because I've had a few now. Little claim that removing the right to silence will require amending New Zealand's Bill of Rights. A statute that Little maintained is, together with the Treaty of Waitangi, the equivalent of New Zealand's constitution. No. The general right under the Bill of Acts, the Bill of Rights Act, for anyone arrested or detained to refrain from making a statement would be subject to any removal of a right to silence in connection with a child killing and abuse, with the courts expressly required to respect any such removal. And of course, there's a few of you have also mentioned Malachi. And, you know, Malachi Subex, his caregiver, Michaela Barrable, a friend of Malachi's mum, who was, by the way, was imprisoned for importing methamphetamine along with Michaela's mother, was convicted of murdering Malachi after atrociously abusing him over a prolonged period. Michaela's sister, Sharon, was also convicted of concealing evidence of her crime. So, look, all it says is there are still so many babies, so many souls that we have not convicted their killers of. And Andrew Bailey's bill, at the moment, still does not give me faith. It does not give me faith. The way it stands, that it's going to change really anything. Leah Bailey sounded like a word salad, another veiled attempt to look like they're doing something. Hi, Leah. Paul Jones tried to raise concerns about his son Lockie to the police. They did nothing, and then he was found dead in a sewer pond. And then Gareth reckons the police covered it up. Just reading it as it's coming in. Yeah, Leah, if your child is named Ruthless Empire and you're known to Oranga Tamariki Q already, you need to remove that kid from the entire family. As I said, those names, right? They really did not have a chance. Leah, the best solution is to enact a law of guilt by association, like the UK, where everyone in the house can be charged with the murder, torture and abuse. Alex said, I was waiting for Bailey to propose a $50 fine. No, I like that. Guilty by association. So if you're in the house, you're not going to speak up, well, then I consider you to be as guilty as the person that actually killed that child. There's a lot here, guys. Leah, the Kaiu twins are 16 years, 5,840 days. They didn't kill themselves. It wasn't accidental. Some disgusting murderers are still out there free. That's New Zealand's shame. So angry. And Pete says, Leah, I was just thinking back to when the anti-smacking bill was introduced. People were dobbing people and smacking their children for running across the road. Yeah. How can you prove what people know or don't? And will this encourage more false claims giving cover to them if challenged? I think there's a lot to do to get this work the way we want. I think I might have done that one. Thank you. Leah, he was wishy-washy, but your questions were awesome. Thank you, Glenys. I appreciate that. I didn't want him to be wishy-washy. I wanted to get the guts of it. I'm interested to know the role of frontline workers and reporting abuse. A family member works in ED and often sees children with blatant physical abuse, but they don't report. There is no support and they're not backed up, so they don't. Oh, man. You know, it's interesting. Yeah, I do, Brenda, find that interesting, you know, what the role is of reporting abuse. Some are very good. Like, not so long ago, one of my best friends, she's got young boys. One of them's always falling out of things. You know, he's just one of those rambunctious, skateboarding, tree climbing lad. And he went through a stage of literally every week coming home with a open blooming eye or a dented head or bleeding mouth, you know, black eyes, falling off things. And at one stage they got called into school and said, you know, he's having a lot of bruises. And they're like, ain't coming from us. He comes home with them. So in one respect, she was quite offended. But then she said, well, look, they're doing their job, the teachers, because he is always covering himself in bruises and bumps, and he'll fall on the way to school. So she didn't even know, you know, that he had a cut when he got to school. So in some respects, you know, his school was really looking out for that. And they brought it up with her and her husband. Gosh, I've known him since he was a baby. He just go around there and he's almost up on the roof. You just got to watch him, eh? It's hilarious. I say, they love it. And that's how kids should grow up. Teeth, you know, oh, mama, tooth fell out. What'd you do? Oh, dear. G'day, Tom. Hey, Tom. Tom, come in.
9: Oh, hey, Leah.
0: How are you?
9: Good. I didn't hear all of what, was it Andrew, what was his last
0: Bailey.
9: Name?
0: Andrew Bailey.
9: Bailey. What he had to say, but I'm sort of picking up, it just sounds like a load of toothless waffle, and it's all based still around cultural sensitivity. It's like, it's almost like there's a culture of acceptance for beating your kids to death with certain groups in this country, and it's still going to be okay. The only way to sort this out is, with the likes of that, God, baby, ruthless empire, it's actually sickening to even mention that name, because is that his actual legal name, ruthless empire and all the rest of it that went with it?
0: Yeah, that's what he was named.
9: So,
0: ruthless okay, empire, soldier, rain, rind, shepherd, wall.
9: As far as I'm concerned, whoever accepted that name should be bloody imprisoned, let alone the parents for wanting to call that kid that name in the first place. The kid was doomed from day one, from the day he was basically named. And, you know, he's the bloody victim in all this, his name and of course, his subsequent death. And there's no reason why those three bloody scumbags in that house should be allowed to be walking free to this day. So the so-called justice system that, well, in this case, isn't a justice system, that's allowing these three turds to continue to walk free with their noses in the air, not giving a rat's, that's got a lot to answer for as well. They're complicit as far as I'm concerned. And they should be locked up.
0: Well, of course they should be, but this is the problem. You know, the police have now been on this for over 3 years. They say they have, you know, they know of who the person is that tried to clean up the house and take evidence away, but they have not been charged. I don't know, Tom, the legalities around all of this. I do know that they only need to get one thing wrong and it blows the whole case out of the water. So in cases like this, they have to make sure that every you know, I is dotted, every T is crossed, because the prosecution, the defence, they all are there. You know, one side wants to get their slot put away and the other side are defending them. And if the police put in anything that can be questioned, they can lose the case and that's it. And then they've got to start all over again. And I understand that, but 3 years?
9: Yes,
0: 3 years?
9: Oh,
0: like,

0: you know, wrongful conviction is a terrible thing, and we've seen it happen in this country, but just looking in from the outside, it just looks like child's play to me, and it looks like also the legal system is just enjoying the gravy train ride. And who's paying the price? Our kids. And I remember when Sean got kicked off, what was it, Magic Talk, for getting on the case of a four-year-old that had the absolute crap beaten out of him in Blacksmere. And everyone in the household went and zipped the lip, so to speak, and none of them, you know, got prosecuted, locked up or anything for it. And why? Because it was a sensitive, politically sensitive racial topic, and we can't go there.
1: He ran a really good campaign on the right to silence bill. Our law should be abolished. To be fair, though, Tom, I was working at the station at the time. He didn't lose his job because of that one. It wasn't that.
0: The company actually
1: liked what he was doing because it got a lot of traffic to the station.
0: Right.
1: There were other reasons, but that wasn't it.
0: Didn't suit the narrative, eh? And I remember why you lost it. That's a side topic.
1: All right. Okay. Cool, Tom. Look, thanks for the call, my friend. Have a good day. Leah, locking up these scumbags until they speak, unfortunately, is kidnapping, says Karen.
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1: All right, a couple more texts, team, before we move on. Just going through, making sure I'm not rereading the same ones. So every prospective child killer now knows how the system works and how easy it will be to get away with it.

0: Cultural BS killing the country, says this texter. Leah, I never understood why politicians like to quote about what places like the US do in terms of cases of child abuse and murder. No point in comparing us. America takes it seriously. We don't, says Mon. I know. I said that before. I mean, we look a lot. Look, we look around the world. We make up a lot of our laws, legislative laws, around the world, because Australia is a place that we do look to a lot. Andrew Bailey even mentioned Australia, and then he quoted America. We are different. We are very different. And that's when he came up with the minimum of 3 years for anyone, you know, that if this bill was to happen, for anyone that refuses to disclose child abuse, I've seen it, but I refuse to say anything. It's proven that I saw it. I could get, he said, up to a minimum of 3 years, because that's what they've done overseas. Yeah, but our judges here, you know, they like to bring it down. This is why it was changed, why the law was changed, and they can't keep, you know, taking bits off here, percentages off there, saying sorry, percentages off here, because I wasn't hugged enough as a child, being grown up, you know, when I was a kid. Our judges will end up giving out a home D for this kind of thing. So don't base it on overseas. I'm with you, Mon. It's a strange one. Earlier, I think it's disgusting that all these kids have been killed, have not seen any justice. All those involved should be put in jail till someone comes forward with the truth. Just look at the Kahu twins. No one is in jail for those deaths, and it is just terrible. Yeah. Look, you're all, thank you, by the way, you are all pretty much, you've all said the same thing. And I can tell the frustration and the sadness of what goes on in this country. Leah, I don't think we have any politician with enough kahunas to put a guilt by association bill into the Cape Town. They should be fronting this head on. We all know that is the solution to this ugly issue. Cheers, 6 foot Chris. Yep. Nah, not big enough. Ain't big enough, Chris. All right, team, we're going to grab a break. When we come back, my next guest is going to join me, Irene King. She's a aviation expert. We've got a few things to discuss. We're in a little bit of trouble. We've got a shortage of aircraft engineers, and it's not just us. It is around the world, apparently. Boeing is forecasting the entire planet will need 2.4 million aviation professionals over the next two decades, including 12,000 techs alone, and we're struggling. So what can we do? We'll talk to Irene very shortly here on the platform.
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2: In this update, a place in the history books for Zoe Hobbs. The sprinter has won gold in the women's 100 metres at the Commonwealth Games, becoming the first New Zealander to do so. She says the conditions in Glasgow were challenging with heavy rain falling.
3: I had a really good start, but I actually had a bit of a stumble and had to recover myself. And I wasn't sure if that would be enough to keep me in it.
2: It was more than enough, Hobbs winning in a time of 10.93 seconds. More in sport shortly. A man is facing two murder charges and one of attempted murder after a man and a woman were found dead in a home on Auckland's North Shore. Police say they received reports a person had been stabbed at a property on Birkdale's Sion Place just before 8:30 last night. Jordan Dunn has more.
4: At the house, officers found the alleged offender who was arrested, as well as a man with moderate injuries who's recovering in hospital. Police say information gleaned from the Birkdale address led officers to a home on Glenfield's Lingfield Street where the two bodies were found. They believe the alleged offender and victims are well known to each other.
2: A 41-year-old man is due in the North Shore District Court today. A view that parents need to have a new version of the talk with their kids in the new era of digital parenting. Cybersecurity company Norton's latest report finds 75% of parents are worried that AI could be used to create fake images or conversations involving their child. It finds 44% are not confident their child could tell AI-generated content from the real thing. Norton's principal systems engineer, Dean Williams, says we live in a world where seeing is no longer believing. Housing costs are becoming an increasing challenge for older New Zealanders heading into retirement. Retirement Commission research finds 80% of renters aged 65 and over now describe themselves as financially uncomfortable. That's up from 66% in 2021 to 2022. That's news.
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2: In sport, Glasgow glory for Zoe Hobbs. She's etched her name into the New Zealand sporting annals with a pioneering gold in the 100 metres at the Commonwealth Games. Hobbs hit the line in a personal best, 10.93 seconds from lane 7. She has unpacked the race of her life after an initial stumble.
3: The race was just a blur and I managed to hold them off and I had to dip. It's not my strength to dip, but I think I dipped.
2: Swimmer Lewis Clearbert has picked up gold in the 400-metre individual medley alongside Erica Fairweather's 800-metres freestyle silver. Weightlifter Cam McTaggart earned silver in the 88kg class, as did Lauren Boyle in the hammer throw. That's sport. I'm Malcolm Jordan.
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0: For Northland, Coromandel Peninsula and the Bay of Plenty, it's a fine one today. We might still have some areas of cloud, evening cloud as well, with a possible shower for the Bay of Plenty tonight. For Auckland, Te Manawatū, also the Central High Country, Hawke's Bay and Wairarapa, fine day. We might still have some morning frost. It's very crisp, very crisp. Gisborne, any remaining showers should clear and become fine for the rest of your Wednesday. Horowhenua to Wellington, also Nelson and the Marlborough Sounds, should be fine at first. Possibly some frost still about in sheltered areas. Now, cloud increasing, bringing isolated showers about Golden Bay and the Sounds from this evening. Bulleter Fiordland, we've got a few showers turning to rain in Fiordland and southern Westland later. For the remainder of Marlborough to Southland, mainly fine, but some high cloud for Southland and Otago and one or two showers about Stewart Island. And finally, the Chatham Islands for you. I've just got a bit of cloud.
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1: Yes, indeed it is. It is I. It is she, Leah Parnipper, on the platform wherever you are in our beautiful country. I hope you are staying warm today. 0800 332 283 is the number to get in touch with the show. You can text, of course, 5050. The aviation industry is warning New Zealand's shortage of aircraft engineers is getting worse, with not enough skilled workers coming through to replace those leaving. And it's raised concerns about the future of everything from airline reliability to tourism, freight, and the already beleaguered regional air services. On the lighter side, new international guidelines about to come in are encouraging airlines to allow pets to travel in the cabin. Yes, you heard right. Would you like a little cockapoo sitting next to you? That, of course, is a cocker spaniel and a poodle. Air New Zealand also has, not Air New Zealand, sorry, geez, that would be big news. NZ Airport, sorry, has a new boss. So what could that mean for the aviation sector, and what should be the top of the new chief executive's to-do list? To discuss this and maybe a few other things, we're joined by aviation expert Irene King. Good morning, Irene.
2: Good morning.
1: Lovely to talk to you again. Can we start with aircraft engineers? The aviation industry says New Zealand's shortage is getting worse. Just how serious is the situation?
2: Look, I think what you've got here is a very rapidly aging population of you know, very specialised skill in a not easily replaceable, either through growing our own here in New Zealand or as we've relied in the recent past on picking up some very specialist skills, particularly from South Africa. Those two sources, of course, are both subject to different types of pressure. But what we've got is something that's been a known problem for a long time and for some reason government refuses to address.
1: Yeah. Boeing is forecasting the world, Irene, not just us, but the world will need another 2.4 million aviation professionals over the next 20 years, including 12,000 technicians in Oceania alone. If that is true, there will be a global race for aviation talent. How can we, little old New Zealand, compete?
2: Well, the numbers are mind-blowing, but yeah, they are very stable numbers in the sense that they're driven off the number of forward purchases of aircraft. So known and stable numbers, but what we have not done is have a really good, strong commercial focus on how we're going to deliver them. That goes from, you know, right into the schools, the trades. Other trades have been particularly active. Yeah, and they've been doing great things, like the builders, you know, really active in the schools, promoting career pathways right through into employment. That's not happened for aviation. And the question is, why hasn't it happened? And I think it's because the government's just asleep at the wheel. You know, that they are just not understanding that if they don't invest in our strategic industries, and aviation is one of them because it provides so many conduits for other businesses. If government doesn't invest in those strategic industries, then we are going to have all sorts of problems. The first one, the most obvious one, is, you know, that the air services into New Zealand will be less available, and as a consequence, you know, we're going to pay them a lot more money.
1: Yeah. The Tertiary Education Commission, they say enrolments in aviation engineering courses are actually increasing. So that's encouraging news. But they also say apprentices and work-based training hasn't kept pace.
2: They understand the paradox, but they don't do anything, you know? Yeah. And that's the frustrating part. I mean, you know, I have exactly the same problem with pilots. We know that we've been underproducing pilots now for years and years and years. That one is on the Tertiary Education Commission. They refuse to invest. They have absolutely frozen the industry in 2013 term.
1: Wow.
2: So if you can imagine the aviation industry back in 2013, it's hard to think about it. But, you know, that's the way they treat the whole pilot training industry in New Zealand. Everything, literally everything, is frozen. The number of pilots we can train, how much the pilots can borrow from student loan. Every single aspect of pilot training in New Zealand is frozen. And it goes to the root problem is that the educators do not understand how to strategically invest in industries. They invest in universities. They understand universities. They invest in polytech. But they do not, and they have not been capable of getting their heads around what strategic investment looks like in aviation.
1: Wow. And that is, and the chickens will come home to roost, Irene, as we are.
2: Well, they are.
1: They are
2: coming home.
1: Yep.
2: And, you know, you see it most obviously in engineering, where you have a lot of grey heads. For me, though, the percentage of engineers. The percentage of engineers that are over 55 is something like about, for memory, about 60% of the workforce. You know,
1: wow.
2: I'm not talking, you know, the young apprentices who work in controlled environments like in New Zealand. I'm talking about the people who actually run the skilled parts of the business and, you know, really muck in and get their hands dirty. That's the talent and that's the expertise that will disappear in the next 10 years, and that's serious stuff.
1: Okay, so to replace them, besides that we need more training, one of New Zealand's largest aviation maintenance and engineering companies, Salus Aviation, says immigration changes have helped a little, but the shortage remains. So is migration, Irene, buying us time, but obviously not solving the problem?
2: It's interesting because that's the way in New Zealand deploys its thinking. If we refuse to train, we will just poach and pinch from around the world. Well, this is a secret that you won't be able to pinch and poach from around the world because there is going to be such a heavy, you know, international demand for these particular skills. And remember, these skills can move anywhere in the world. They are not like your doctors who you put under sort of into a controlled environment. These people, they have a license. It is global. They train on particular aircraft type like Boeing or Airbus, and they are highly mobile. The problem is New Zealand is not prepared to pay the sort of going rate. And as a consequence, you know, we're in this sort of almost this like jaws of death. We won't train our own. But there are fewer talents that we can afford to bring in. It's not that talent won't shift. It's the price that you have to pay for them.
1: I do see a New Zealanders funding a feasibility study into an aviation engineering training school in Kerikeri. I mean, that initiative, you know, that will that make a real difference? Or is it's just going to take time?
2: And my question is, why isn't the government doing that? Because it's not an in New Zealand-centric problem. Why isn't the government setting up these aviation trades academy? They have got a perfect position in Blenheim and they refuse to invest. You know, so there's an absolute disconnect between what the demand is. And these are great jobs because they're not going to be crafted or impacted by AI.
1: Yeah. I was just going to ask about that.
2: These are fabulous jobs. Mm. You know, there's no way AI is going to replace a pilot on your flight deck. Might assist, but I tell you what, I haven't got that much confidence in computers and even less confidence in AI. But, you know, why are we not... This is my frustration. Why are we not investing in cool jobs that will not be threatened by AI? Mm. Instead, you know, we continue to pour millions and millions and millions of dollars into university and other qualifications that add very limited economic benefit to the country. Yet here we are, we've got a sector that has been crying out for investment in the government just, I mean, I'm not talking about the present government, I'm talking successive governments.
1: Yes, yeah.
2: Just
1: yeah.
2: turn their other way. It is a hard sector to invest in, I accept yeah. that, but there are a lot of us who know how to do it well.
1: All right, Irene, next thing I want to ask you about, would you mind if you got on the plane and there was a little doggy or a cat sitting next to you?
2: Personally, I wouldn't object, but I can tell you what, I walked onto an aircraft that was full of birds.
1: Birds?
2: And birds of prey that
1: yeah,
2: sit
1: what?
2: On the shoulder of sheikhs and other people.
1: Oh.
2: You know, the Arab Airlines,
1: oh,
2: that
1: yeah,
2: are quite
1: yeah.
2: well known. I tell you what, I nearly got off. I thought, no, I'm not going to.
1: I nearly got off.
2: I'm not going to cope with this. And I can tell you what, it was interesting when we hit turbulence. Just, and I won't go any further because you can imagine what it looked like.
1: Oh
2: but
1: my
2: personally,
1: gosh! Yeah.
2: Personally, I don't have a problem if it's cats and dogs.
1: So as you know, new international guidelines are encouraging airlines to allow pets into the cabin.
2: Yep.
1: I think this is from next year. Air New Zealand says at this stage they've got no plans to introduce it. I don't know. Do you think they've already made that? Is that the right decision that they've already made? I don't know. Should they be open to it?
2: Well, I think the issue, particularly for New Zealanders, is the biosecurity regulations. And, you know, you do need to think a bit more about when it's transnational, you know, from one country to another.
1: Yeah, yeah.
2: Within New Zealand, I think, you know, it is doable.
1: Mm.
2: And, of course, we already see guide dogs on board.
1: Yeah.
2: And I think it is manageable within New Zealand. But I do have a lot of empathy for the problem of shifting from one country to another because the quarantine rules are strict and they're stringent for good reason.
1: Yeah.
2: And, you know, you do have to prepare the pet, let alone yourself from, you know, going across the border, but you have to prepare your animal to you know, have all the right jabs and injections. And,
1: yeah.
2: And so it is more complicated.
1: I was kind of more thinking domestically, you know, because private charter
2: yeah.
1: operators or of course allow pets in the cabin. But of course it's more complicated.
2: I know one operator who carries their pet dogs from Wellington to Auckland.
1: Well, there you go.
2: And gets them treated here in Auckland. So.
1: Okay. So he gets in the cabin.
2: About Wellington, yeah, they. Yep, they. There's nothing on board except two pilots and four dogs.
1: You know, two pilots and four dogs.
2: Yeah.
1: Oh, my
2: God. And it's pretty out there. You wouldn't have thought it. But, you know, the point is that there are animals that are extremely comfortable about travelling on aircraft. Mm. Yeah.
1: Yeah.
2: And dogs in particular.
1: Yeah, yeah.
2: Well,
1: I mean, I've seen in America, and I don't know, look, it could have been AI, who knows now, but, you know, they allow domestically pets in certain airlines, but also, what is it, companion animals? You know, like they say they
2: yeah.
1: need them to calm
2: yeah.
1: them. And there's a woman there, yeah. like literally has got like a peacock or something stupid. I mean, come on.
2: Yeah,
1: you know, some
2: yeah.
1: huge
2: no,
1: some huge yeah. bird in the cabin.
2: It's true. Let me
1: yeah.
2: assure you, it is true.
1: You've seen birds of prey. You've seen big hawks and things, and that's hilarious.
2: It wasn't yeah. hilarious when
1: no,
2: it was
1: I bet.
2: Believe you me.
1: finally, Irene.
2: Splattered everywhere.
1: Whites. Oh, no, not that. Yeah, they've been bird poo.
2: Yeah.
1: New Zealand Airports has a new chief exec for those that who don't really
2: yeah.
1: know. What role, Irene, does New Zealand Airports play in the aviation sector?
2: Oh, look, it's a major. It is the top advocacy group for airports and infrastructure, but it also deals with a lot of strategic issues. I mean, I know the person who's appointed well. It's a stunning appointment. He'll do phenomenally well, and I found him to be one of the most intelligent people in aviation and capable
1: oh,
2: of really taking issues across the sector, which, you know, at the moment is something that is critically important, because we just don't have enough strategic thinkers and strategic pathway. We do have a pathway, but, you know, it is stalled largely at the moment, because it requires a lot of intergovernment agency cooperation and development.
1: Right. What do you think, just lastly, the biggest challenge facing Ian, the new chief exec, would it be everything, airport infrastructure? Again, we've talked workforce shortages, regulation, a little bit of everything.
2: No, I think at this precise moment, it's more about what should the regulatory, and I'm talking about the safety framework, I'm not talking about the economic regulations. What should the safety framework look like for New Zealand? And, you know, he's a great thinker, and he has a really good grasp right across the aviation sector. And I think, given that we are up for major regulatory reform within the CAA itself, and, you know, they're talking transformational change.
1: Wow.
2: That needs to be led well, and it's not in our sector, it's not the regulator on their own. You know, it's got to be the hearts and minds of every worker in the sector supports the change. And that's a major communication piece.
1: Wow. Actually, Irene, before I let you go, I don't know if you saw this. This was the Airbus A350, is it 1,000?
2: Oh, yes.
1: Yeah, that flew from Melbourne to Toulouse in 24 hours and 21 minutes. Apparently, it was the route. It'll become the world's longest commercial passenger service. Yeah. And the flight tracker provider, Flight Tracker 24, said the trip was the second most tracked flight ever on its channels, behind the 2024 flight carrying Queen Elizabeth's coffin. So the world was watching. It captures
2: the imagination of everyone. I mean, this is like the beginning of Beam Me Up, Scotty Tote.
1: Yeah.
2: Thinking, you know, Sydney, London within 24 hours.
1: Wow.
2: You know, it just grabs everyone's imagination. It's an enormous engineering feat. It will be an enormous human resource feat to achieve it consistently. And this is the world of the future, with non-stop point-to-point flying around the globe. You know, we used to think that 14 hours was pretty impressive. within 20 years, we're now another 10 to 12 hours on top of that. And this will be a game changer for Australasia.
1: Yeah. As much as I love the idea, Irene, of like getting to London, you know, one without stopping, I just think on the body how hard it is, especially when you can't afford the pointy end of the plane, you know?
2: Absolutely. I'm with you. I'm a one-stop person myself, and go and enjoy the environment, the new environment, acclimatise a bit. It's really tough coming from London to New Zealand.
1: Yes.
2: And non-stop will, you know, it will cause, you're going to have some interesting human body reactions.
1: It's not, I don't think how healthy it is for people to sit that long without moving. But anyway.
2: It's not.
1: No. But look, really impressive, Irene, and thank you so much as Pearl for your expertise. I always enjoy our time together. Irene King, aviation commentator. I could see her in my mind's eye when she was talking about being on a plane with these birds of prey, like sitting on, you know, the Sheikh's shoulders, and then they hit turbulence and these huge, what do they have, peregrines, hawks? Beautiful big birds, stunning birds. Imagine getting on a plane and seeing that. Excuse me, could you, up front, could you get your bird's head out of my dinner? Just quickly before we move on to your thoughts on that last flight I was talking about with Irene, this is the A specially adapted Airbus, as I said, A350-1000, I'm just saying it was 1000, ULR, one of 12 aircraft set to be delivered to Qantas as part of Project Sunrise, which is due to be deliver non-stop Sydney to London flights from next year. When launched, because they did the test flight from Melbourne to France, 24 hours, Airbus said that when launched, the route will become the world's longest commercial passenger service. So if you want to go to London from here, we'd fly to Sydney and then we'd go London. Airbus said the aircraft, which boasts a specially designed extra fuel tank, remained in the air for 24 hours, 24 minutes, covering 23,075 kilometres without stopping before landing at the aircraft manufacturer's factory in Toulouse in France. Flight tracking provider Flight Radar 24 said the trip, as I said, was the second most tracked flight ever on its channels behind the 2024 flight of the Queen Elizabeth's coffin, with more than 3.6 million people following its progress northwest via Canada. Nerds! Only kidding. My husband loves, when I fly, he watches, little stalker, he watches my plane, you know, so when I land and I text him and say, oh, I'm here, he goes, I know, I watched your plane, I saw the flight. I never think that when he's flying, I just say, just text me when you're there, you know, safe flight. In 2005, a Boeing 777-200LR Worldliner flew 21,601 kilometres from Hong Kong to London in 22 hours and 42 minutes. By the way, Qantas has ordered 12 modified A350s, these big brutes, designed to connect Australia's East Coast with London and New York. New York! Oh, I'm going to have to do this. The services aim to turn what was once a five-day journey on the Kangaroo route to London into a single flight lasting 19 to 21 hours, depending on the routing and winds. The first aircraft, which carries 20,000 litres of fuel and can seat 238 passengers, is due for delivery in April 2027. That's not a lot, 238. Suppose they can't load up the plane, you know, because they've got all the fuel on board. Yeah, that's a small number. You'd get that domestically, wouldn't you? No, not that. No, you get less than that. Qantas expects to operate daily non-stop flights between Sydney and London from October next year. Daily flights. I'm keen, but because I hate the stopovers. I hate them. I think that's what actually kills you, is the stopping, right? And you might have a two-hour layover, three-hour, whatever. And if you're not in business and you can go into a lovely lounge and have a shower and all that stuff, you're just, you know, sitting, walking around the airport like all the other greats, all the other unwashed, smelling, terrible people. But you don't smell it at the time because you all smell the same. It kills you. But then having said that, how much is that going to cost? I can't, you know, if you're going to go economy, 24 hours. I think we've got to look at what it does to the body, sitting down in that seat for 24 hours. Yes, you can get up and walk around the plane a little bit, but I just think it's potentially dangerous. Well, I suppose at stopovers you do get off and go for a bit of a walk. I don't know your thoughts on that one. The other one too is pets on a plane, not snakes on a plane, pets on a plane. Air New Zealand says that they won't put pets in the cabin. You know, they go underneath. But overseas, America's done it. Europe, you can do it. Leah, I love dogs, but no smelly farting animals in a flight for me, says Peter. Peter, humans fart as well. We sit on the planes and we all emit gases. So I don't know. I suppose not my concern because I'm not allergic, but, you know, people, I think the biggest problem is people are scared of certain animals or concerned. People are also allergic. So, you know, you're sitting there with I love to say cockapoo. My little, I haven't got one. I have my cocker spaniel poodle cross, my little cockapoo sitting next to me. I'd love to put Kaiser on a plane. I'd loathe to put them underneath in the baggage. I flew a cat from Christchurch to Auckland and back again. I'll never do it again. The poor thing, was just beside it. She was just cried all the way. You could hear her in the plane. Oh, so yeah. I couldn't do that to my dog, but I could have him sitting next to me. That would be amazing. Or lying on the floor. I gather they get to lie on the floor. They don't get a seat, do they? The aircraft carries, Leah, only 238 passengers. Yes, far fewer than your typical A50 that allows larger seats and a dedicated well-being zone where passengers can stretch, hydrate and move around. Victor, I'm sold. Are you for reals? Okay, Parnipa's booking a flight. If the seats are bigger and I can go and stretch and hydrate, and hydrate is zero bar, is that what we're talking about? Victor, am I going to the bar to hydrate and move around? Sign me up. This is a game changer. Sydney to New York, Sydney to London. Victor, do you know what the prices are? They're probably stupid prices, right? Leah, if folk are going to be cheapskates and fly economy, they can't complain, eh? Worth flying first class as well, worth it even business class. It makes stopovers a joy. Well, Damien, not everybody can afford first class, darling, or even business class. They're not being cheapskates. Flying economy to Europe is still thousands and thousands of dollars. It's not being a cheapskate. It's just airlines are rip-off artists. Go Air New Zealand even. We do not fly Air New Zealand internationally. I would choose not to fly them domestically. But I don't fly them internationally because they are the most expensive airline. Even to get to Australia, won't do it. So many better international airlines, better pricing. No, Air New Zealand. Cabin lighting, Leah, changes throughout the flight to mimic natural daylight cycles, meal timings, caffeine and even recommended movement are designed to help the passengers' body clocks adapt. Leah, us humans simply aren't designed to remain confined for 20-plus hours, and there may be subtle cognitive effects on the crews that are difficult to measure. Plus, older passengers or those with medical conditions may face higher risk health risk. Yeah, that's what I was trying to... I didn't want to be ageist, but that's probably what I'm more concerned about. Your elderly people sitting on a plane for 24 hours without moving. But as you've said, Victor, hopefully they'll get up and do a bit of moving because... that's where you get blood clots. This is where you do have something can happen. The old heart attack on a plane. Leah, they normally book a second business class seat for the Falcons. No way. I'm not taking the piss, says Mark. No. Imagine a Falcon sitting in business class. All right, Leah, recap animals in the cabin. What about the noise, the allergies, the vomit, the toilet accidents, the smells? No. Yeah, okay. Yeah. The noise, allergies, yeah, vomit. Why are they vomiting? Toilet accidents, yeah, that could be an issue. I don't know where you take your little cockapoo to the toilet. They must have an area at the back of the plane where... they can go toilies? I don't know. How do they do it? That's what I'm saying, just domestically. Leah, just off topic for a second, but are you related to Charlie Parnipa? Came up on Instagram while I was doom scrolling. Now I'm dying to know. Yeah, I am. Is he the one that's in London? Quite well-dressed? Quite youngish looking? Like he'd be in his 40s maybe, early 40s, late 30s? Yeah, maybe my cousins. Leah, economy is likely around 2,000 Australian to 2,800 one way. Okay. Or approximately, 5,500 returns, says Victor. Do you work for the company, Victor? I love that you're knowing all this. Are you Googling? Are you asking ChatGPT while I'm talking? That's not bad. Well, I've got you, Victor. Can you look up premium economy? Do they have premium economy? Victor, could you book me a ticket, please, from Sydney to London for next year, me and my husband? Thank you. There's a cut in it for you. Leah, it's probably four times more than a human ticket. What about quarantine time? Moose on a plane. Dear God. Okay, right, this is a bit of fun. Yes, the what now guy. I just feel like I'm all over the place today. Leah, those pilots won't be flown by one or two pilots. They'll carry augmented crews, typically four pilots, with dedicated bunk facilities allowing each pilot several hours of uninterrupted sleep before the critical phase of flight, takeoff and landing. Fatigue is managed under a scientifically based fatigue risk management system that still requires regulatory approval. You know what you're talking about. What's your vector, Victor? Do I have clearance, Clarence? Sorry, that's from Airplane. What a movie. All right, Leah, you are right about Air New Zealand. I will never fly them because of all the silly old dames, Maori stuff. And Air New Zealand doesn't have first class because Helen Clark abolished it. So we're all equal, comrade. Pathetic. Is that true? So why Air New Zealand doesn't have a first class? Was it under Helen Clark? Gosh, that doesn't surprise me. But I bet you she does fly other airlines around the world when she's off to UN or wherever the hell she goes. And I bet you her and David. Is David still around? I bet you they do bloody first class. United or British Airways are the best for international. And finally, before we take the break, Pete says, Leah, I'm confused why the government needs to step in. If I am a plumber and I need a worker, I take on an apprentice. Are airlines not doing this? Why not? Pete, I think when it comes to engineering, well, this is what we started the whole conversation with Irene King, is aircraft engineering. And forgive me if I'm not being rude here, but it's a little bit more than just taking on an apprentice like a plumber does. These are very, very highly skilled jobs that Boeing themselves has said that we need 2.5 million aviation professionals in the next two decades. So what she's saying about the government needs to step in is they're not prioritising training of pilots or prioritising training of engineers. Pilots now, to become a pilot in New Zealand, and I've spoken to Irene about this before, and you might go, no, sorry, I don't agree with that. She would like to see the cost brought down to those that are training. The government has not subsidised it enough, she says, for them to become pilots. And finally, Qantas indicated it expects to charge about a 20% premium over comparable one-stop fares because passengers are paying for the time saved and the convenience of flying non-stop. Yep, I get it. It's convenient. We pay for convenience in this world. So I would expect them to charge a little bit more. But if what you're saying is true and the seats are wider, they've got more zones for you to go and like walk around and to, you know, they understand the health side of it, sign me up. All right, we're going to take the break. 0800 Debate, back shortly.
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1: Before an election, everyone's got an opinion. 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
2: Look, before I move on, actually, from airlines and flights and the like, I just quickly wanted to say I recently saw an article where they interviewed experienced flight attendants about passenger habits that annoyed them the most. You know, so how do you upset your air hostie? The biggest complaints were, it's quite a big list actually, ignoring safety demonstrations. Cabin crew say passengers often tune out, even through the briefing that could save lives in an emergency. Didn't we have this conversation on Monday when I flew back from Austin, Wellington on the weekend, and I said how Air New Zealand's safety demonstration A is far too long, and B, dare you look away, because I tell you what, the crew now, they eyeball you. Talk about birds of prey. They will stomp down that middle of the plane and they'll shush you and they'll tell you to watch. I watched, but I literally, my eyes were glazed over. And they make a very big point of, please watch this even though you fly with us. Well, here's an idea. If that annoys you, can you make it 30 seconds long? And let's be honest, could save lives in an emergency? If we're flying towards a mountain, putting my head down is not going to save me anyway. This actually annoys me as well, and I don't even work in the airline industry. Standing up before the seatbelt sign is switched off. Although I noticed on Sunday and Friday when I flew down, everybody waited till the plane actually stopped, and then they dinged, and then it was click, click, click, click, click. And then people stood up, but you know, I have seen as soon as literally before they can come to a rolling stop, people are standing. Number three, blocking the aisles while organising luggage, it slows boarding and delays departures. Have you guys noticed, and I use Air New Zealand because I was on them in the weekend, have you noticed they've started putting that in their little chat? You know, oh, welcome aboard this flight to blah, blah, blah. Two things I've noticed. First, they reiterate where you're going. Welcome on NZ 402 Auckland to Wellington. If you were not meant to be on this plane, could you please let one of us know as soon as possible, like now? And why have they brought that in? Has there been a lot of people getting on planes? And they're not supposed to, they've got them on the wrong plane. So that I never used to notice that. And also the second thing is that. And please be aware, while you're retrieving your bag from the overhead locker, you are not obstructing the aisle. So they seem to have brought that in as well. Using the call button for non-urgent requests, especially when the crew is busy with, you know, meal service or something. And what are you buzzing them for? playing musical videos without headphones. Apparently it's so common that many airlines now are strengthening their policies around it, so people walk on with their own devices and then they don't put their headphones on and they just watch their movie or they listen to their music and we all get to hear it. This is an interesting one. Don't touch the flight attendant. Many crews say they are either poked, hello, or grabbed or tapped. It happens on almost every flight, and this is when people are trying to get their attention. They say, do not touch a flight attendant. Please say, excuse me. I've never touched a flight attendant. Oh, hang on. There was that one time. Trying to use the toilet during boarding or before takeoff. Have you got to go? You got to go. This can delay departure because everyone must be seated. Putting oversized bags and overhead lockers. Yeah, you know what? That pees me off as well, but then that should be stopped at the gate, surely. If you see someone walking through with a ginormous backpack, I see it all the time and I go, that's not going to fit up there. But they're allowed on the plane. And then flight attendants are saying, oh, we hate it when people bring oversized bags up and then they try and put it up in the overhead locker. Well, you're at the gate. In fact, you know, there are many times you could have said, that's not coming up here. It's got to go under. Anyhow, And being rude over delays, flight attendants have no control over the weather, air traffic control or engineering, yet they're often the ones who bear the brunt of the passengers' frustrations. Well, you know what? Just suck it up, buttercup, because you're the one standing in front of me. My answer to that, my plane was delayed by about an hour on Friday. Wasn't happy, didn't say anything. You know, what's? I did realise what's the point. And just got down to Wellington quite late and quite tired. But, you know, I suppose it's not really their fault. Leah, I plead with Air New Zealand hostess to say the row number that may be behind you in their briefings. What you plead? I maintain that you should put your overhead luggage on the other side from your seat when you stand up. Oh, yeah. Greg, that actually makes a good, that's a good point. Because you stand up and you're kind of twisted and you're trying, you've got to step out to get it. But if you stood up and it was over there, it's like literally, yeah, okay. People aren't bright enough. We're not all going to like do it like that. But that's, Leah, what about that absurd warning about not chopping kids' fingers off on tray tables? It's all nonsense, it's John. Oh, yeah. Yeah. Please make sure that the little one's fingers and toes are away from, yeah. What tray table was chopped off a child's finger? Yeah, that's just nonsense too, isn't it? Someone's wrote that years ago and they've just never changed it. I reckon I might offer Air New Zealand my services as a media trainer, and I might rewrite everything from their emergency, you know, safety demonstration to what when they get up and talk, because some of them are shocking. Some are good, but some of them, no. Yeah, and that toes and chopping tray tables is also laughable. How do you think I'll go with that? Do you think they'll listen to me? Leah, me and my mates fight for the title of first person on the plane to take off the seat belt and stand up after the light comes on. So when you guys land, as soon as you out, who's going to do it first? Who's going to go? Ting, ting. Then you stand up after the light. Oh, you're those people, eh? Leah, my mum was an air hostess for Rhodesian Airways in the 50s. She flew often to the UK and one of her favourite passengers, wait for it, was Cliff Richards. No. Lol. Is he a sir or a miss? Yeah, good question, B. I think he's a Miss Cliff Richards, just quietly. But, yeah, really? So your mum, Rhodesian Airlines, and there was Miss Cliff Richards on the plane. And she was lovely. Not your mum, Cliff. Oh. Leah, if aviation industry was made a priority, more young folk would want to get into it and see the potential, yeah. You know, I very, very briefly flirted with the idea of getting into the airline, you know, business. But then realised I really wasn't that good at flying myself. But I suppose you can get over that. But then I don't want to stomp up and down the aisles basically giving out tea and coffee and little snacks. And I'm not dismissing what they do because, you know, we need people to do that. But I don't think I could do it. And Leah, why aren't we allowed to retrieve our phone if it goes down the side of our seats? Do you know what we're doing here today, people, and what I'm really liking? We're questioning every single thing that they say to us. Why are we not allowed to retrieve it? Yeah, they are. Is it because they think we're going to get up and, you know, head down, bum up in the aisle, fossicking under seats, crawling around on the ground? Oh, where's my damn phone? I don't know. Do you know what else I also noticed on the weekend? And this is going to come. Maybe I shouldn't say this, Kelly, because this is quite rude.
3: Oh, go on. You have to say it now.
2: It's an observation.

0: Here, I think I suppose I am. I'm just questioning. We have evolved and changed. I'm struggling with whether they are fit people. If we were to have an emergency, can they help us?
1: Well,
0: will they prohibit me getting out because I can't even get past them?
1: Well, the thing is, I think they think that, you know, the shoe's on the other foot. They probably think the same about us. They walk the aisle before they take off and go, oh, yeah, we're going to have to watch out for that fatty in D3, you know, or whatever. So. And at the end of the day, people are just going to bloody well do what they want and try and get out the door anyway. They're not going to listen. They're not going to stay calm. They're going to try and get their back, you know. So, it's one of those, oh, well, see what happens when it happens kind of thing.
0: Yeah, I love it when I have booked a

0: We booked a you know, over the wing flight, in an exit row, because we wanted more leg room. It turns out there were literally 12 of us or 10 of us on this giant plane. So, you know, but we sat there.
1: Could have been anywhere.
0: That's it. It's a, and they came, anyway, the guy came just before we took off. He said, I just want to know that, you know, you guys are an exit row. Are you willing to help in the event of emergency? And we're like, yeah, all good. He's like, cool, there's a flyer in the back of your chair. Okay, bye. And off he went. And it was like, oh, okay. And I had a look at this flyer and, kind of, you know, you want to make yourself acquainted with it. Oh, okay, so I open up this, I'm looking at this window that turns into a door type of thing, and I pull that down and I push that out. Okay, yep, no, that's sweet. I'm all over there. And then I looked and I'm like, I don't think I'd be able to actually fit out there, but hey, we'll see.
1: Yeah.
0: Think skinny. When it comes to life or death, I'm sure I'll be able to, you know, be squeezed through it. But
1: you would be surprised, Kelly Fox, that when the adrenaline kicks in, you'd be able to squeeze under a door.
0: Superhuman strength.
1: You would rip off half the airline, half the whole side of the aircraft to get out. Yeah, no, I've thought that too when I've looked at them and gone, that's a very small hole.
0: But I'm sure
1: I'll make it if I have to.
0: Yes.
1: And I love it too when they say, and in the case of an emergency, please leave all your bags here. And I'm like, oh no, I've got to take this bag. I've got to.
0: How
1: take
0: do you? My makeup's in this.
1: Yeah, like it's got my phone and there's a lip gloss I really like. So I'm putting my little handbag on. That's
0: got all my trinkets I just bought on holiday. I'm not bloody leaving them in the middle of the sea. Bugger you guys.
1: Do you know, in New Zealand, there could be someone listening that's like literally writing this down going, next time we see Leah Parnapper on the plane, dang, she's in for it.
0: She is not getting on board.
1: Yeah, she's picked on everything. Well, look, I will give them props that on the way back when it came to the snack, I said they were very kind to me, and I, on the way down, I said I wanted the, I think it was the pea, some kind of pea chip or something.
0: Oh, yeah, and, yeah, yeah.
1: Oh, I'm going to be barbecue pea chips. She gave me two packets, which is nice, didn't ask for two.
0: Sure, sure.
1: And then when I was flying back up, I said I would have the Changi or Kachangi chips.
0: Oh, the Wakachangis.
1: The Wakachangi chips. And they were in salt and vinegar, which is not one of my faves, but I said, very controversial, I'll try them. And she gave me that and the Cookie Time cookie.
0: So, ooh, you spoiled.
1: Now, it's not like I look like I need feeding, but they were very kind that way. So.
0: No, see, that's what they're doing now. They're sitting there writing, okay, make sure we give her snacks, be nice to her on the plane. Yeah. You know, that's what they're doing. So there you
1: Leah Parnapper, that girl. Anyway, Leah, I'd prefer the cabin crew call me by my name when boarding, not love. That is what my grandmother is allowed to call me. Okay. Leah, what puts me off is air hostesses squeezing themselves into uniforms that are obviously too small for them, says Willie. Between the DEI hires on Air New Zealand staff and the rather overweight middle class, who use air travel for work or pleasure, the chances of getting out that exit are zero. Oh, Leah, those snacks are just rubbish. Why'd you even bother? Yeah, look, between you and me, it was like eating cardboard. It was a bit like, it's like you just feel you got to do something when you're on the plane, but I hear you. Leah, I used to enjoy the quiet background music, usually New Zealand music sung in te reo, while waiting to depart or when they landed. In Air New Zealand domestic, the last three flights have left music, they've left the music on while taking off and into cruise. The volume is annoyingly loud to the point where it's almost painful. Last flight carried noise-cancelling headphones to counter it. And I noticed other passengers also complaining about it too, says Andrew. Mm. I noticed when I landed this weekend, it's Marlon Wayans? No, not Marlon Wayans.
0: Marlon Williams.
1: They're playing that.
0: With his Pukari Kariana thing?
1: I mean, it is actually a very beautiful song, but I did do a bit of an eye roll because they turn it up really loud when you land. And I was like, oh my God, you guys, Air New Zealand. All right. What else? No, I think we need to go to the break. And Leah, that's a small hole. I won't fit in there, says Dave. I'm not going to finish the rest of your text. All right, we are back shortly on the platform.
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8: In this update, a North Shore community is rattled after an alleged double murder last night. Police were called to reports of a stabbing on Birkdale's Sion Place about 8:30pm to find a moderately injured man and the alleged offender. Officers then visited a home 5 kilometres away on Glenfield's Lingfield Street and found two bodies. A 41-year-old is due in court today facing 2 murder charges and 1 of attempted murder. The Herald's Hannah Filmer says residents on Lingfield Street described those who lived in the house as nice and quiet people.
9: They didn't hear any yelling or screaming. They were just alerted to the incident by maybe about 8 to 10 police cars parked along the street with their sirens and lights going.
8: The government's granted its first permit to dig for offshore petroleum since reversing the oil and gas ban. Aussie company NZ Energy's been awarded a 12-year exploration permit in the offshore Taranaki Basin across roughly 546 square kilometres. Resources Minister Shane Jones calls it a major milestone and a clear signal that confidence is returning. He admits exploration doesn't guarantee a discovery, but calls this an essential first step to future prosperity. The government's promising a future pandemic response will be significantly different to our experiences during COVID. It's released its formal response to the COVID inquiry, fully accepting 21 recommendations and 36 in principle, partially accepting the remaining 6. Here's senior political reporter Azaria Howell.
10: The commission's found about half of the COVID response and recovery fund went on things not directly related to the pandemic, which Health Minister Simeon Brown says pushed up debt. The inquiry asks Treasury to publish a 4-yearly report on debt levels for major shocks, which has agreement in principle. Ministers agree advice will be made public sooner.
8: The Crown has 2 months to decide if it will retry David Tamahiri. The Supreme Court ruled Tamahiri's 1990 trial was unfair and quashed his double murder convictions in March. That's news.
7: Sport on the platform.
8: In sport, Zoe Hobbs has etched her name into the New Zealand sporting annals with a pioneering gold in the 100 metres at the Glasgow Commonwealth Games. She set a personal best of 10.93 seconds amid pouring rain in the process. Swimmer Lewis Clearbird also picked up gold in the 400 metres individual medley.